0: see everybody cheering you on. But, you know, in hindsight, David and I ended up having an incredible professional career because of this story. I really believe we made the best of it. People knew who these two Canadian paraskaters were.
1: The French judge and the head of the French Skating Federation were suspended by the governing body of figure skating, which has since introduced a new judging system. After the Olympics, Jamie Soleil and David Peltier toured with Stars on Ice, where they were joined by the Russian pair. Jamie says the four of them ended up getting on very well, despite Skategate.
2: Judging on the blind side.
3: Nick Felder. Was he a great niggler or was he a dirty grub? He blew up the shark's mind.
2: Ryan HG.
3: Got into his head, set the explosives, and walked away and enjoyed the result.
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10: Hello and welcome to Offsiders. I'm Abby Jelmy. Well, it's been 60 years since England won their only World Cup trophy, and the agonising wait for a second one has been one of the most compelling stories in world sport. It's not coming home just yet, but a win against Norway this morning has England fans daring to dream.
11: Half time now, here's Gordon. That was well done. Into Jude Bellingham. Rogers lets fly. It's 2-1 England. Bellingham's there once again. On the follow-up, Morgan Rogers' shot. Spilled by Nealon. Two goals in Mexico in the Azteca. And two in Miami. That's it. England are heading for Atlanta. They have Georgia on their minds and a World Cup semi-final to look forward to.
10: The drama, what a morning. Thank you so much for your company today. It's always a pleasure to have the company of our panel. I'm joined by Jamie Pandaram, Elise Keller-Knight and Corbin Middlemass, who, let's be honest, we just had a viewing party where we're all screaming at the TV going, if this goes to penalties, what are we going to do? It is just so special, the World Cup, to see that drama. And this morning, no matter who won, there was going to be a massive storyline.
12: Yeah, I mean, Norway showed great spirit throughout the tournament, knocked out Brazil. And as long as Erling Haaland's on the pitch, you know, anything can happen. But England showed great grit. They really weren't in that game for a long time. Periods. Bellingham scored that one just before half time, but that second half was pretty much all Norway, and then England just came into their own in that second period of extra time and got the job done.
10: At least England like to make it look hard, don't they?
13: They certainly do. I mean, that first 20 minutes was slow and it was flat. Maybe the heat played something into it as well. I mean, they're playing in Miami, temperatures were 32, 35 degrees. But Norway had the first goal, and when you looked at how they scored, you just thought, we've got a real match on our hands. But it was a real class performance by Bellingham. He just really pulled them back into the game.
10: And we do love having a big team. Like England and the idea that football might be coming home, love them or hate them, it's a massive story.
14: And a clear cause and effect, I think, with this team between the gaffer, as we say in association football, obviously the manager, Thomas Tuchel, and what the team's been able to do. And he was a controversial selection at the time, not to pick a Brit. You know, they've had so much, so many legendary managers rotate through that role in recent times. But he treats this side almost like a club team. And, you know, guys like Cole Palmer, for example, that were left out. In the past, the England team been, you know, get all the stars, throw them together and hope that it sticks at a major tournament. And often that hasn't worked for England. I mean, they've got, you know, 60 years of history to lean on to suggest that. And so he's picked a team.
10: And teams that on paper should have won.

0: on it, and you're like, how is this not working?
1: He's picked guys that are more role players, and they've come together, and we've seen that. So 66 is often the year that's quoted, but even to make it to this stage of a World Cup, so the only two times that they've actually made the semi-final stage since 66, 1990, where they lost on penalties to West Germany, so they were still West Germany back in 1990, and then in 2018, where they lost to Croatia. So they're the only other two occasions until now that England have made it this far, so hell of an achievement for the Three Lions.
0: You talk about having role players in the team. There are some out-and-out stars, and Jude Bellingham has established himself through this particular World Cup as someone who's just been explosive.
2: Definitely has, and if you look at the first goal that he was able to put away, it was a crucial timing. So it was in the 47th minute, just before the end of half-time, and the way that he was able to create that space to be able to finish in that tight area to anticipate, he's showing his class, and we're witnessing it here. I think just the timing and being able to turn up for the team in these critical moments, he's carrying the Lions at the moment.
0: Has he done enough in your eyes to start being among that upper echelon? We know that this is a World Cup where we're seeing the brightest of the brightest stars. Do you think that he has to be in that very top tier?
2: Yeah, definitely, and he's playing at one of the top clubs in the world, Real Madrid. He's being able to produce at the top stage. The question is, can he now do it in a semi-final and a grand final?
0: And we are now waiting to find out who they're going to be playing, right?
3: Yeah, so Argentina and Switzerland, they kick off at 11 a.m. and lots of history between Argentina and England in the World Cup, of course. Switzerland trying to produce a huge upset. But just going back on your point with Bellingham, yes, he could go down as England's greatest ever player because he's still so young. He's only 22, second World Cup in. He could play another three World Cups. Wow. But I thought, and then when you talk about Tuchel, Corbin, he got his bench right. The guys that came on in extra time, Bukayo Saka, Morgan Rogers, they played a key role in just lifting that momentum for England. But, you know, that Messi factor awaits. If Argentina can get it done, they'll have real belief because they've been there and done that. It's largely the same team that won the last World Cup.
0: And we do need to look at the goal that was overturned because it is one of those ones that you were saying in football, you do see this sort of contact regularly. It was a little bit unlucky for Erling Haaland.
2: Yeah, I feel like he was a little bit hard done by. Marking Haaland in the box is an impossible task.
0: Yeah.
2: And he's always going to be closely watched. And the way he deals with that close marking, it's you need to give them a shove off so you can create that space. So I feel hard done by here for Haaland.
0: I just feel like we're hard done by and that we're not going to see that man in the competition anymore, right? Like, the internet has just exploded. We already knew that he was a household name before this, but the level of love for him in this tournament has been next level.
1: He plays Minecraft on YouTube. He's, like, connects with a younger audience.
0: Everyone knows his Snapchat.
1: He's so popular, isn't he, and what he's been able to do the whole way through. And it's interesting, as much as we look at it from a Socceroos point of view, and I know, you know, even people inside the Socceroos camp point to, you know, what about teams like England and the United States, and they got these huge football facilities, and we should have something built like that here in Australia. I think if we're looking at a program, why don't we look at Norway? Why don't we study what they do in sport over there? And you look at, for a nation of 5 million people, they have topped the last three medal tallies at the Winter Games, which is incredible to think that they're doing that on a global stage. And then even in other sports, for example, guys like Victor Hovland and Casper Ruud, who are top 20 in golf and tennis, respectively. You've got a team here that's made it through to the last eight in the world. And they've got it's in Norwegian, but it translates to the joy of sport is basically the program that they have. They have a 93% take-up for their youth playing sport, which is incredible, and that continues to 70% in their teenage years. A lot of it's subsidised by the government, but huge participation rates. They don't keep score until about the age of 13. So, this is a program which is set up. It is run, federally, and as a result, it leads to good results. You know, as I was a very competitive kid, I'm sure you were, KK, obviously, as an elite athlete. And so I'm sure that, some kids will be frustrated by that, but clearly we see a cause and effect here between this program and getting people to play, at the highest level. And participation is key. Even, the Australian Sports Commission will tell you at the moment, the participation rates, even as the population's gone up, have remained pretty consistent in Australia. So you would think that would be up and to the right, and actually hasn't been the case. So I think if we're looking at a program worldwide on the global stage, I'd be more leaning into what Norway's doing more so than, these huge countries like England and America, who, dwarf our population.
0: It's probably why they're always highly rated in the most happiest cities to be living in as well, because, that level of participation in sport, we know, builds community. But if we're going to talk about the joy of sport, we have to talk about the joy of a World Cup. I mean, there's something just so incredible about watching the way that even the Americans have embraced having this on home soil for a sport that's not one of their own, let's say. But it has just been, I'd argue, the best World Cup that we've seen. Would you agree?
2: It's getting there. I mean, we'll wait and see how this heat heats up in these final latter stages, but if it's not the best, it's at least the biggest. I think going from 64 games to 104 now, it goes for 39 days. You cannot escape it. It's just like the tournament that never ends. I felt a little bit depressed when I didn't have football every single morning. So we're starting to get in those later stages where we're getting hungry for it. We have to wait a few days for the next game.
0: It was like a gap for the first time in 17 days. And everyone was like, what do you mean I'm having my breakfast and there's no football on? What do you mean?
2: Exactly. You get into a cadence where you wake up and you're ready to watch the game. But I certainly think it's heating up that way. But you can't move away from how good 2022's grand final was in Qatar. Take us back to Argentina versus France. 3-3 in the final, goes to penalties. I think that, hands down, is the best final that there's been.
0: So the finals obviously will define whether or not it is the greatest, but we're loving it so far. And while we've loved all the World Cup drama that's happening on the field, off it, Donald Trump's efforts to overturn a red card for a US striker caused warranted outcry. It took FIFA's reputation to an all-time low, but how does it really affect our feelings about the World Cup? Do you think that people are going to turn off?
3: They won't turn off the on-field action, because what we're seeing is remarkable. I mean, Capo Verde against Argentina was a remarkable game. England's comeback against Mexico. So people love football, but they hate the stench around the corruption, the running of the game. You know, there's no coincidence that, you know, a few days after FIFA gave Trump a peace prize at their investigations into FIFA corruption was dropped. So, you know, and then Trump makes a call and all of a sudden Balogun is playing again, you know, in spite of all the sort of charter of FIFA saying that it can't really happen. That sort of stuff turns people away. And I think there's going to be a lingering sadness around the way that all played out, because it seemed in that moment that we weren't on a level playing field and that the hosts, USA, had an advantage. It worked against them, of course, and we saw the Belgian players doing the YMCA Trump dance to celebrate at the end. So, you know, it didn't work out well. But if it had gone the other way, just imagine the outcry. And imagine if Balogun had scored.
0: And you feel for US, because they were playing so well and, you know, they'd really captured the hearts of the nation to that point. But then it just became this really divisive thing. And I think we all know that there's a layer of corruption with FIFA, but this certainly did leave a bad taste.
2: Yeah, but again, when you look at sport, we love drama. So we love the narrative that sport brings, and it just ties into that all over again. So I think having these, you know, political stances, don't agree with it at all. It does fascinate the audience, essentially.
1: What, was it the right outcome that he played? I mean, that you could argue the VAR should have intervened at the time and ultimately overturned the red card.
2: Yeah, well, that's my issue, that there's no transparency. Yeah. Like, where is the report? I'm sure there's going to be a legal interrogation into this after the tournament, but why doesn't FIFA just come out and tell us exactly why the red card was overturned and, you know, argument over? Instead, it's no transparency and we're all left here wondering.
1: And I'm a bit more, if we're apportioning blame here, I'm more looking at FIFA than I am at the US president here. I mean, this is a classic case of don't hate the player, hate the game, that this is an organisation that's got a long history of corruption and bribery accusations that have been levelled against them. So, and what it leads to, you know, teams like Egypt getting eliminated and immediately they claim, you know, we were robbed, we were cheated. And all of a sudden, you know, instead of people going, okay, this is, you know, sore loser syndrome, and all of a sudden someone exits the tournament, you think, is there more weight to that given everything else that's going on, and there's a level of suspicion around it? But the problem that, you know, people, conversations like this and people like us that probably feel a certain way about it, the problem that we have is FIFA don't have a viewership problem. They're up 92%. They've extended the tournament. There's plenty of money coming in, and so people regularly just turn a blind eye and a deaf ear because they love the sport and they'll watch it anyway.
0: And it's too uncomfortable, let's be honest. Yep. You're like, well, what are you going to do? It's a beautiful game. It's a beautiful game, and we are enjoying the football that we're watching so much. And, of course, there's still so much to come in the World Cup, but we will move on to tennis. And Linda Noskova is now a Grand Slam champion, defeating fellow Czech Karolina Muchova 6-2, 5-7, 6-3 to lift the Wimbledon women's singles trophy. She's just 21 and she missed 5 match points in the second set to eventually come away with what is the biggest win of her career, and the relief that washed over her because she was so close so many times, but gratefully she got it done.
1: And what you said there, you know, cannot be overstated. So gives up 5 championship points. 5 of them she let go in the second set, and you thought going into the third, I think everyone thought that this is, you know, going the other way. Mukova's going to win this convincingly from here. But for at 21 years of age to be able to rally back, back. She shot out to a 3-love lead early in that third and deciding set and ultimately lifts the title. So 21 years of age. It was a fun final. She's the third Czech woman to win now in the last 4 years at Wimbledon. But really the comparison between the two, so it was going to be a first-time winner either way. 21 versus 29, so Mukova's 8 years older than her. They played doubles together in Paris. They grew up 75 kilometres apart, so hailing from the same region in Czechia. So they've only ever played twice now against each other and both of them went to three sets. So
0: you talk about
1: final.
0: Norway having a system. What's happening in Czechia?
1: It's amazing. Think about the weather in that part of the world too, where you know tennis is largely a summer sport and they chase the sun all year round. That they play so much of their competition indoors at least half the year in Czechia, and maybe that leads to good results. They're used to happening to play on slow indoor courts, have to play attacking shots, and then you take that outside and we're seeing what it leads to. So it's a good call out. They punch above their weight big time in the sport of tennis.
0: You feel like the women's part of the tennis draws at the moment seems to be more wide open than what it's been in a long time. I mean, we did see Sabalenka after the press conference saying, I'm going to go get drunk and forget about tennis. That's how she responded, going, she's had some losses that you wouldn't have expected, particularly coming through the French Open as well. It is great to see these younger stars coming through and taking their opportunities.
1: And I think when we sort of narrowed down to about the last eight, so quarterfinal stage onward, and it appeared at that point that there's going to be a first-time women's champion again at Wimbledon when I think Barbora Krejčíková got eliminated, another Czech woman. Mm. And so that's 10 years now that we've had a different champion in the ladies' singles at Wimbledon. You actually have to go back to Serena Williams the last time that someone repeated as a champion.
0: And she tried to have a crack this year.
1: She tried to add her name again to that honour list at Wimbledon. So an amazing effort and a fun champion. I actually first came across Linda Noskova at the Australian Open in 2024. She was only 19 at the time. And I remember she played Iga Świątek on centre court at Rod Laver Arena. And she was a set down and we thought, oh, Iga's just going to march through to the next round. And it was one of the biggest shocks of the tournament that year at 19. So that really felt like her breakout moment on the global stage. And 2 years later, she translates it into the biggest title of them all.
0: Well, there's no shocks on the men's side of the draw because the final will see world number one and defending champion Jannik Sinner face off against Alexander Zverev, who's fresh off his first Grand Slam win at the French. But we're more excited that Cruz Hewitt has booked his spot in the Wimbledon Junior Boys Final. Now, Dad Leighton was, of course, the last Aussie men's champion. We had the All England Club back in 2002. We know that Ash Barty was a junior Wimbledon champion. He's got the name. He's got the heritage. It's going to be hard for him to shake the expectation that just comes with being a Hewitt, but this is exciting.
1: Nearly a quarter of a century since his dad did it. Here's little Cruz getting it done at 17 years of age.
0: He's not so little anymore.
1: He isn't, is he? He's all grown up, so he's 17 years of age, doesn't turn 18 until later in the year. And he plays a kid by the name of Jordan Lee in the final. So Jordan Lee is 16 years of age. What? This is his Grand Slam junior debut. So he's never an American from Florida, never played at a Grand Slam major event previously. He's made a run all the way through to the final. So he meets Cruz Hewitt. Cruz would actually be the favourite. He hasn't dropped a set throughout the boys' singles so far. So exciting stuff for men's tennis, particularly in Australia. As you said, the women have really been carrying it in recent times and with the success of Ash Barty, so it's been a long wait for the Aussies. Luke Saville was actually the last Aussie boy to win Junior Wimbledon, and that was way back in 2011. Damon Orr made a final 10 years ago but didn't salute, so 10 p.m. tonight, Eastern Time. Good luck to Cruz in the boys' final.
0: I know Jordan Lee's 16, but I don't wish him well in the final. We hope the Aussie takes it home. But to rugby, and France has had its largest winning margin over the Wallabies on Australian soil, beating us 42-26 in the Nations Championship in Brisbane yesterday. It was the Wallabies' ninth loss in 10 tests. Jamie, I hate to be bringing this up with you and talking through it because we have to.
3: Got it.
0: There was a period there where there were 30 points scored against.
3: Yep, to start the second half. So the Wallabies were leading 21-12 at the break and just lost the plot in that second half, and France just went... They bashed them through the middle first, which is what they're always going to do, having named a heavy pack, and then just went wide, and the Wallabies couldn't cope in defence. The problem here is that this is a consistent theme for the Wallabies and has been going back to last year, where they're up in games right up until sort of the final quarter and they get blown away. On the spring tour last year, they went winless for the first time since 1967. And in the last couple of games, especially Ireland and France blew them away in that final quarter. They played particularly well in that first half against Ireland last week and thought, OK, they might be back. But the sad old signs are there. 15 months out from a World Cup, I'm not seeing any great improvements. They had some highlight moments at the start of last year when you know, they came close in that British and Irish Lions series. It was a 2-1 series and it could have gone either way in that second game with the ref's call. Then they broke the hoodoo at Alice Park, beat the world champion South Africa. Since then, it's been a downward run. And you talk about that 9 losses in 10 games. The only game they won was against Japan in that stretch. So injuries haven't helped them. But there's been a lot of chopping and changing and combinations, and Will Skelton is the only sort of out-and-out guy that you'd say had to be in that team. He's injured at the moment. He won't be around until next year with an Achilles injury. So there's a lot to work on, and the similar consistent themes are showing themselves up. It's really concerning.
0: There were big crowds, though. There were sell-out crowds, and we've seen fans that are turning up, and we know that we have a World Cup late next year. So the big question for the Wallabies is if they can turn around before then. And I guess we're just going to have to wait and see, because their next match is...
3: Next week in Perth against Italy.
0: That'll be another huge crowd.
3: Italy played particularly well against the All Blacks last night. They got smashed in the second half, but they actually dominated the All Blacks scrum, so that's an area that they'll target Australia in.
0: We'll wait and see there, but we'll move on because Wednesday's State of Origin decider will go down as yet another classic. And New South Wales' upset win in Game 3 might be the crowning moment in Nathan Cleary's remarkable career. He scored 2 tries and was awarded the Wally Lewis Medal as the player of the series. Now, if you could ever have a mock on Nathan Cleary, some people believe that he just didn't turn up in Origin, in that he wasn't the man that was winning the Blues Origin series. Now, you'd have to say he's done enough to be an immortal.
3: He's done more than... Immortals.
0: Yes.
3: You know, he's won 4 premierships in a row. He's dominated now a couple of Origin series and won it for New South Wales. Just a remarkable player. You know, the greatest of his generation. He is just a winner. The pressure that they were under going up to Suncorp after the way they got smashed in the second game by Queensland. Huge underdogs. It's very rare that New South Wales goes into any game as an underdog, but they were huge underdogs. And Cleary really took it upon his shoulders to lead that team to glory. Whatever he does from here is just a bonus. I think he walks into that immortal conversation right now.
0: And you mentioned that they were underdogs because Laurie Daly copped a barrage of criticism from the media after the Blues' below-par performances, as we mentioned, in Game 2. But he said the criticism wasn't the driving force for Game 3, but he did have the last word.
4: There's some parts of criticism that go way above others, which I get really disappointed with. And people that report like that need to have a hard look at themselves.
5: And in particular, when people have a crack, when they don't even come to a training session, they won't front up to press conferences. Show some balls. Well, where are they now?
0: Yes, we love the phrase, show some balls. Thank you very much. But in terms of... Do you think it was fair, the criticism? Because we know that we had Ryan Hoffman on, and he said, no, the criticism's not there. He just needs players to be able to go through with the plan that he's trying to implement. Do you think the criticism was fair on Laurie Daly?
3: It's not fair, but it never is an Origin. I mean, the coverage gets quite rabid,
0: yes.
3: You know, when it's, you know, state v state. You know, Daly's one of the nicest men in rugby league and, you know, one of the great champions of New South Wales. There's no doubt, though, that, you know, some of his selections didn't make sense and some of the strategies didn't make sense in the opening 2 games. You know, he picked Dylan Lucas, dropped Hamolu Olakaitu for Game 2. That didn't work out. So there was a lot of chopping and changing. There was question marks about the halves pairing. He got it right in the third when it mattered the most. And what I was really impressed with, because people have questioned his coaching credentials, is he a really good coach?
0: Mm.
3: Deciding to play Payne Haas 1 or 2 off the ruck when he's your go-to middle forward, I thought was genius because it created all this additional space. Queensland did not see it coming. And particularly in that second try, you know, it was Haas who drew the defence in. And you can see here where the Queenslanders are really looking for Haas to come right through the middle. And actually, they've stationed him wide. And then the Queenslanders now think that goes to him.
0: Yeah.
3: And it creates that break for Crichton. So it was Haas drawing the players in that allowed that space for Crichton to go wide. And then Noongar Nitawase obviously finds Cleary on the inside. Now, that's tactical brilliance. That's something that Laurie Daly was questioned about, and he showed when it mattered that he had the nous as well as the motivational factor to get it done.
1: The criticism in game two, or after game two, also emphasised what an achievement it was in game 3. Like, the reason it was so hot was because I think the conventional wisdom suggested that there goes the series. You know, they'd won game 1 at home. I think a lot of people, particularly in New South Wales, felt if they played 10 times on neutral turf, New South Wales would win, you know, 8 of them. And yet, because they let that go, it was like, you know, this is the end of the series. It's it's all over already, feeling like there's no way they're in back-to-back years, going to go to Wang Park and win. Sure enough, they did that. And, yeah, I guess that emphasises just what an achievement it was on Wednesday night.
0: And I think, too, the criticism only gets louder when you have Ivan Cleary going, oh, I reckon I'd like to coach rep footy when I'm done with the Panthers. So I think knowing that there is a Blues coach that's waiting in the wings and someone who's, you know, had the greatest success that you can have at club level is something that definitely applied that pressure. But if we're going to talk about some of the news that we've seen in the NRL world, to sign a $5.3 billion broadcast rights deal over 7 years, and this talk that we've heard time and time again about expansion, it's a massive story and one that has implications for not only rugby league, but for the codes that it's competing with.
3: It's an astonishing deal, isn't it? And what it means is that we could have a salary cap at some stages up to $20 million.
0: Wow.
3: You know, I'm sort of in the rugby union space a lot, and I, you know, I see the competition already at grassroots level. I see how many young, talented rugby players get signed up by NRL clubs around that 16, 17-year age group. This is just going to make it so much harder. But it's not only a concern in Australia, it's a concern in New Zealand, where I reckon they're going to put that 20th team, the Southern Orcas, probably based in Christchurch, but also for the Pacific, because if you remember when PNG got signed in, you know, our government gave $600 million to sort of fund that. $250 million that isn't going to PNG, it's going to Samoa, Tonga and Fiji to basically create nurseries of kids that ordinarily would gravitate to rugby union to come across to league. Now,
0: like a poaching system.
3: Yes. Now, there's a Vimoana package of $150 million that will go to those three islands to help the rugby union cause. But when you've got guys like Payne Haas opting to play for Samoa instead of Australia, and Jason Taumalolo opting to play for Tonga on a world stage, you know, young Islander kids are growing up going, hey, I could do that. You know, whereas Samoa and Tonga are just nowhere in the show for rugby union at the moment.
0: And we've heard Peter Vlandis time and time again talk about global expansion, saying, you know, we're going to move now. He talks about having a team in Europe. I mean, this is something that we've got to admit the NRL has over the AFL in particular, because there's just no grounds around the world that can fit an AFL footy field.
1: Yeah, and that's why the AFL's trying to push into India at the moment, and, you know,
0: clearly they'll get a million players.
1: Trying to do what they can there. I mean, if you sort of follow the money, and this is often, you know, what sports do, you look at where the money is in, you know, global sports rights at the moment, it's with these huge streaming organisations at the moment. You know, DAZN obviously has a footprint in Australia now, having taken over at Fox Sports. But really outside of that, if you're looking for other interests, you're looking at these huge companies like Netflix and Amazon and Disney and so on and so forth. And what they essentially want is, if they're going to, you know, spend big bucks to purchase your sport, they want to know they're going to get, you know, millions of subscribers that are going to come with it once it's behind a paywall. So understandably, sports that are domestic only, where they look, you know, this can only be so big. You know, we've got a population of 26 million people. It's cut in half in the winter months when, you know, north of the Murray, south of Murray, essentially, you know, who follows what code? That the only way to do that is to get more and more eyeballs on it. So I can understand the global push. And as you said, the NRL's probably a few steps ahead of the AFL on that front.
0: And you just know that Peter Vlandis loves that it eclipses the AFL, let's be honest, in terms of...
1: So just on that, it is interesting, and I get the, you know, back and forth with the codes, and naturally I commentate the AFL, so I'm probably more in that company. The highest TV deal or the biggest deal is always the one that signed last.
0: Like, that's so true.
1: It is beneficial in terms of, you know, the money's going to keep going up and up, or at least we think it's going to be. So I can understand why the AFL think, well, we're in the middle of a deal, you know, there at the end, maybe in 4 years' time, it'll swing back the other way, and we'll all be sitting here saying, oh, there's the AFL, they got one over the NRL when it comes to the, you know, the size of the deal.
3: My tip, though, is that this will be the last deal signed with just dual partners. Amazon came very close. They offered $100 million by the reporting today to have two Friday night games. The NRL decided against it because they didn't want
0: viewers to be like, where am I going to find
3: multiple
0: footy
3: subscriptions? But I think in 7 years' time, when that deals up, when the AFL deals up, I think the world, the way it's going, you're just going to have to cop it, and we'll be watching games on Amazon, Netflix, multiple channels.
0: Well, we all remember when Premier League went to Optus and everyone went, what? Definitely. I have to get what in order to watch soccer? And now it's just normal, right? And we're going to see these rights deals only going up and up and becoming international. But we will move on to AFL, and Geelong's premiership hopes took a massive dive last night when star forward Jeremy Cameron came from the ground with a suspected broken collarbone. The Cats have now lost five of their last six, Corbin, after being in the top four consistently for the whole season. They're starting to wobble, and this is a massive one.
1: It's huge. So, reigning Coleman medalist, he's been out of form. So, he had a broken arm in last year's grand final, took longer to heal than they'd hoped. And now he's got a suspected broken collarbone. So, he spent the night in Sydney last night with two of his teammates. Tanner Bruin, who had a neck complaint, he put a post on social media last night with Jeremy saying, hey, we're going to be okay. And a throat injury for Jack Henry. January, but the form line's a huge concern for the Cats. And then it was a day of carnage. So you think of Jeremy Cameron at his best. He's a top 10, top 15 player in the competition. Zach Butters, who's safely a top 5 player, he suffered what this looks like his stock standard syndesmosis injury. You see that ankle buckle underneath him. But the backstory to all of this, which was unmissable at the ground yesterday, is that Butters is a free agent at season's end. He's been closely linked to a move back to Victoria. And you could see it in his body language. It was written all over his face that, is this the last time he's going to be on a ground in a Port Adelaide jumper? And for it to end like that for one of the true current champions of the competition was a heartbreaking way for it to end yesterday. He's one of my favourite players in the game. He goes about it the right way, Zach Butters, and hopefully it's not as serious as it first looked.
0: I think you can tell in the way that the fans have responded, knowing that he's going to leave, that they still love him because he's playing with so much heart for Port. So hopefully that isn't the last time we've seen him in Port colours, and we'll see how that injury goes when we get more of an update there. But also just shout out to Fremantle and how damn well they're going. It was 1v2 and they piled on 100 points after not kicking a single goal in the first half. Wharfie time is well and truly alive, and I think Freo fans have every reason to be excited. But it is time for observations. Jamie, over to you.
3: Can you believe that in the history of Test rugby, no All Black has ever scored 50 Test tries until last night? Wow. So Will Jordan, who was on 47 coming into this game, scores a hat-trick and he surpasses Doug Howlett, who's 49 try mark, has stood for about 26 years. The way he's going, this is 50 tries in 56 games.
0: Wow.
3: At that strike rate, he's probably going to surpass Brian Habana, the great South African, who has 67, by the World Cup next year.
0: That was a wonderful hook for an observation. Well played. Over to you.
2: The Opals had two great thrillers against China midweek, so it played at John Cain. I actually got to the one on Tuesday night. But for me, the biggest feat was a new Chinese player. She is 7'3". So a 19-year-old named Zhang scored 53 points against the Opals over these two matches. But you need to go and see some footage about this. She 2.2. I think she's the largest female ever seen on earth. But fantastic job by the Opals. Great games, and I really enjoyed being there.
0: How do you defend 7'3"?
3: Chinese Wemby.
0: Yeah, I was about to say, Wemby just built for basketball. Over to you, Paul.
1: Sophie Molyneux and her all-conquering Australian women's cricket team. What a story this was. So it's been a dominant campaign. They went undefeated throughout the tournament. They won the final with ease. They win back a piece of silverware. Despite being the number one team in the world, they didn't hold either the T20 or the 50-over World Cups. They've got the T21 back, and Sophie Molyneux, who was a brave pick as the captain.
0: Yes.
1: She's played 13 games as skipper since being appointed. In the previous 5 years, she played only 11 games, so she had a whole lot of injuries, and yet they backed her in.
6: 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That Blackfella Show, streaming now on ABC iView.
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10: Matthew, welcome.
11: Morning, Ken.
10: How you going? You've been out there just listening in?
11: Well, I've been a bit weary, I guess. Oh. So, like a lot of people, I was up early this morning to watch the football. But
10: and I stayed up late because the Formula One British. So
11: you've had an even longer
10: and
11: evening.
10: And then I didn't realise my son's been out bush working for us a couple of weeks. He's come back and booked in a 7 o'clock golf, go and play golf. The first 5 holes I don't even remember because I didn't even have a coffee. So, yeah, it's a bit like that today, but just so sad. And then, you know, like Vukulis, he sort of nails it. You're really disappointed, and then you're proud of him at the same time. But it's what could have been.
11: The World Cup story for Australian fans is always ends in disappointment thus far.
10: Could be an English fan.
11: I remember as a kid getting up in 1974, which I think was our first World Cup outing in Germany, watching Australia, of course, our first World Cup, and we draw West Germany just to start
10: just
11: with.
10: Straight in.
11: there's more highs than lows, but I think what we can take out of this morning is that young team in 4 years' time, you've got to think that that experience is going to help We don't know what players are on the horizon, but, you know, as we talked about earlier, you do have to be proud of the effort. And in 4 years' time, you just think, well, maybe we'll just go that little bit further.
10: I've got some, I did some research and listened to a few different interviews. How's this around England? You know, they were 1-0 down, 14 minutes to go. 2-1, Harry Kane, captain, unbelievable, bang, bang, 2 goals. The last time they came from 1-0 down in this knockout stage, 1966. Then they went on to play Mexico in Mexico and won. That was 1966. It's the only time they won the World Cup.
11: Well, it's a
10: it's all leading. I'm just telling you, history doesn't. It's going to happen.
11: Tough gig playing.
10: But they were very average against Republic of Congo. They were very average. But you hope that's their last game of that. But I can't. France. They seem a class above at the moment. Let's call Catherine though. Come on, let's get it. You know what? Because I want to link it, because the T20 Women's World Cup is tomorrow morning. 1-2, England and Australia versus England. Shelley Nitschke, great Catherine product, coaches, was an Australian player.
11: Interesting you should say that, Kenny. We'll get to it in a moment. Sporting personalities from Catherine, for reasons unknown, when you Google that, Shelley Nitschke doesn't come up. Ooh. So there's one for people to ponder. Look, I was interested when I even heard that Catherine had turned 100, because I said, hang on, that's not right. You know, Catherine's been there since Europeans arrived in the territory, and of course there was a telegraph station down at Catherine at Knott's Crossing from 1872, but the celebration is for the gazetting of the town, which is the formal recognition or establishment of a town. So I had to solve that mystery myself, because I thought, you know, why are they celebrating 100? And just looking back at the...
10: Can I tell you something? I was nervous. I was waiting for you to come and go, actually, they're not 100.
11: Well, you could argue either way, but it's very specifically about the gazetting of Catherine as a township. So that's formal recognition. And of course, there had been people living at Catherine, Europeans living at Catherine since European settlement, pretty much, with the telegraph station. And in those early years, certainly in the 19th century, horse racing was really the one and only big sporting event of the year. There was a Catherine River Turf Club, and they had annual races from about 1887 through to the 1890s. And then the horse racing got a little bit erratic through until the First World War. The big event for Catherine, and indeed when I've looked at some of the information about the gazetting of Catherine, the building of the railway to Catherine and beyond was really the making of the town as we know it now. And without putting a date on it, the building of the railway happened in the early 1920s, but the township was actually at Amungalan. So Amungalan is on the north side of the river, because the bridge hadn't been built. And even today, if you look at a map, the north side of the river is called Amungalan. But the curious thing about Amungalan is that it was the first golf course in the Northern Territory. And this was a very curious thing to me, because I thought, how is it that out in the middle of the bush, you know, you've got a lot of workers there working on the railway bridge, how is it that you have your first golf course in the Northern Territory at this out-of-the-way place? And it's not just setting up a golf course. You know, you've got a bit of bush there, you find a few fairways, you clear a bit of bush, you know, that can happen. Golf clubs. You know, you think, let's play golf. Oh, hang on. We got to have some golf clubs. So I've never found, if anyone's listening to this and they've got a handle on the first golf club at Amungalan and how it was formed and happened to have golf clubs and the wherewithal to actually play golf in Cumberland, Amungalan, I'd love to hear it. So that was in 1925. Now, golf wasn't played here in Darwin until 1930, so they were well ahead of them. And, of course, this led me on to another story and somebody else who's not mentioned in the great sports people of Catherine. And this takes me back to my my teaching days in Catherine, my first job in the Territory in 1987. I played golf very badly and went out onto the Catherine golf course, which was all scrapes at the time. And I used to go out and play with a few of my teaching colleagues, and we'd just hack our way around and have a bit of fun. And there was a young fella by the name of Scott Hend there. Now, Scott was probably doing matric at the time. I can't remember if I actually taught him history. And he'd diligently be out there almost every time we were, and I didn't think anything of it. And then 20-odd years later, I'm watching TV, and Scott Hend's playing on the Asian tour. I think, again, how does this happen that a young bloke from Catherine who grew up on a pretty rough-and-ready course learning to play on scrapes, how does he become a tour professional? Now, for those who don't know anything about Scott and the fact that he went to high school in Catherine, he won 10 Asian Tour titles. He was the first Australian to win the Australian Tour of Merit in 2016. And this just makes me feel really old. He's just graduated to the Seniors Tour. So that's the tour for over 50s. And he won his first tournament and he won the Order of Merit in 2023. So he's still playing golf, and that's one for Catherine that you can chalk up as well. We'll get to the list of Catherine sports people at the end, because some of them have been mentioned a few times. But as we've already mentioned, Scott Hend and Shelley Nischke, who didn't make that list. Mm. It wasn't so long ago we were doing lesser-known territory sports people. We can add them to the list. So from the 1920s onwards, Catherine developed as a town. It was not a big town before World War II, but there are records of tennis being played. Of course, earlier this year we talked about the famous Catherine football team that walked off the ground and ended up with the colour bar, the non-European players being barred from Darwin football. That was actually the Catherine football team that walked off the ground. Occasional cricket matches in Catherine. Golf is still being played in the 1930s. If anyone in Catherine can tell me where that first golf course was, I'd be very interested. Athletics was practiced from time to time. There was boxing at the Catherine Recreation Club in the 1930s. An interesting one was archery at the O'Shea's Railway Hotel. Now, that strikes me as a fairly dangerous thing to do, drinking and archery, but, you know, back in the day, perhaps anything goes. In World War II, Catherine became quite an important transport hub. So the railway, of course, was essential for military transport, but it also meant there were literally thousands of troops in the area. So, again, we had athletics, cricket, boxing, Australian rules, rugby union, which we'll get to a little bit later. And netball, this would have been one of the first times, it's not the first time, but netball wasn't played a lot in Darwin up until World War II. There were some instances of it, but there was a hospital at Catherine, a military hospital, so there are a lot of nurses at the hospital.
10: If you just joined us, we're talking to our regular sports, or you're listening to our regular sports historian, Matthew Stevens, and we are focusing on Catherine 100-year celebrations.
11: A couple of curious military units in Catherine during the war. One was the forestry unit. A lot of timber required for building and construction. There was also an airbase at Mambaloo Station. If people are familiar with Mambaloo, a lot of mangoes come out of there. So there was a lot of sport played near. After the war, the town sort of, as did most towns in the territory after war, all the troops left, and you're left with the colonel or the heart of the town. Cricket was one game that was played fairly constantly in Catherine, even if there wasn't an actual competition or a cricket league, if you like. Cricket was played. Billiards was played, so that's another popular game at the hotels. All good pubs had a decent billiard tables. Tennis was another game. Often the tennis courts were attached to churches, which is sort of an interesting connection, but that's always been the way across Australia, that churches often had their own tennis club. And then in the 1950s, you start getting items like the Catherine Rodeo comes to town, and people still love their rodeos in the Catherine area. The Catherine Cricket Association was formed in 1951, and you had four teams. You had Works and Housing, like we have all throughout the territory. Works and Housing was a big department, so often they'd be at the heart of the sporting competition. Kennedy's Hotel, the Commercial Hotel, and Pine Creek are in that competition. the World Games. Soccer arrived in Katherine in the 1950s. We had car rallies going through the area. The Katherine Soccer Association was formed in 62. And you start seeing Australian rules come into the picture in the mid-1960s. And we've talked about this previously, where Beswick and Bermeely were often playing Aussie rules occasionally against Katherine. In 1968, there was talk of forming an Australian rules competition, thinking that maybe the servicemen at Tyndall would join in because of the big air base there. And then by the time you get to the 70s, Katherine's entered the Crosley-Cameron Shield, which later became the Calder Shield. And throughout the 70s, you get a continuation of the cricket, occasional football. Rugby league was very popular in Katherine.
10: There were some good rugby league players coming.
11: Oh, indeed. Rugby league and rugby union are both or have been popular sports in Katherine at different times. And I'm pretty sure in both those competitions, Katherine fielded a team in the Darwin competition. Of course, in 1988 or in 1987, Katherine famously joined the Northern Territory Football League and immediately got kicked out the year after.
10: Yeah, that's right.
11: Because the Darwin teams couldn't be bothered travelling to Katherine for once a year, even though Katherine was paying for them. I lived in Katherine at the time, so I felt the pain of the local footballers. Some of the other important sporting institutions in Katherine, the CSIRO was a big part of the sporting scene in Katherine. In 1973, the Northern Territory Baseball Championships were held in Katherine. So again, we've got another regional town, as we've spoken about with Tennant Creek, where baseball was very popular. In the early 80s, we started seeing football and a league formed, going on to later on the team going into the NTFL, and sadly being dumped almost straight away. But the outcome of that was that a local football league was established and has continued in Katherine since. And anyone that's lived in Katherine and follows the football will know that besides teams in
10: local competition. Sorry, I'll just have a look at the screen here.
11: The message. There's an interesting there about the Maramboy Golf Club. I'll have to follow up on that. But the Katherine Football League's interesting in terms of the teams that play in it from out of town. So Largemanu, Roper River, Barunga. It's interesting watching those regional leagues and the teams that come into it. Just getting back to the list of prominent sports people that I just Googled this. It's not really historical research, but I've heard them talk about this in terms of the celebrations. So who are the prominent sports people that come out of Katherine? The ones that are best known? Liesl Jones, the Olympic gold medalist, was born in Katherine. Cadell Evans was born in Katherine, yeah. Although I think he spent more time at Barunga than he did at Katherine.
10: Town, yeah.
11: But Katherine claim him, so that's fair enough. Jed Anderson, AFL player with Hawthorn and North Melbourne, and Kidian Coleman, who's still playing for the Brisbane Lions. Now, a really interesting one that I had vaguely heard of, but I went off and did a little bit of work. Another great sporting character out of Katherine was Bob Holt. Now, Bob Holt was in Speedway, yeah. And he was...
10: Speed cars?
11: Yes.
10: Speedcast.
11: And he'd been involved in Speedway, both in Katherine and in Darwin. He won the national speed car title at Darwin's Northline Speedway aged 58. He was a very successful businessman, and I found this out in the course of the research for this. But not only was Bob a fanatical Speedway supporter, he ran a very successful trucking business in Katherine, and later in life, into his 80s, he donated $1 million to the organisation supporting paediatric services in Katherine, because he wanted to give back to the community. And there was a great quote, and I think Gray Morris may have recorded this. So if Gray's listening, he must have known Bob Holt, because Gray's one of the famous characters out of Katherine as well. Bob Holt's commentary on why did he donate so much money, he didn't want to be the richest man in the Katherine Cemetery.
10: Brilliant, man. We could speak to him. Maybe we'll get on to more next week around Katherine. So much, because I know a good mate of mine, Damien Martin, said he's born in Katherine as well, the former Australian.
11: The list is getting longer.
10: It's getting longer, so we confirm or deny it, but really appreciate it. I was going to read a message out, but it's just popped off my screen. But it was about Maranboy Golf Club. I think Mark played nine holes, had to take his shotgun with him. So it's proper territory styles. Thank you very much, Matt. We really appreciate it, mate, and all the research you do before the show.

0: the next Australian of the Year? Are they raising funds for those in need? Or building a brighter future? Conducting research? Or inspiring future astronauts? See them, hear them, nominate them at australianoftheyear.org.au.
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3: Hello and thank you for downloading this edition of Sporting Witness from the BBC World Service with me, Ashley Byrne. And today I'm taking you back to the Olympic Games of 1992 in Barcelona, when 12 recently independent Soviet republics competed for the first and only time under the banner of the unified team.
4: The Soviet Union died in 1991. In the individuals, I would have a Ukrainian flag. But in team, it would be Olympic rings. There were no Soviet Union red flag anymore.
3: I've been speaking to Ukrainian three times Olympian and former world number one fencer, Sergei Golubitsky. For him, competing alongside his teammates from other former Soviet states for the very final time marked the end of an era.
4: That moment, literally, we realized that it's over. Like you divorced, not by because you want to divorce, but someone died. Like your dear spouse just died and you separated forever. It's kind of like this.
3: Sergei Golubitsky grew up in what was then the Soviet Union and began fencing as a boy in the 1970s and early 1980s. If you showed a talent for sport as a child in the former USSR, the pressure was really on to train hard and represent your country. And by the age of 19, Sergei had made it.
4: It was incredible. It was just a year before, in 1988, the Olympic Games in Seoul, Korea. The men's team became Olympic champion. So imagine 1 year later, I made to the team. So 19-year-old kid makes it. So I don't know, I had this incredible season, but I was working like hell that's the summer before, I have to admit. I was like, had no day off, basically. But yeah, I all of a sudden, in second part of 1989, I started to just win senior tournaments one after another.
3: The Soviet authorities noticed Sergei's talent, and as he continued to win big, the recognition and rewards came flooding in.
4: I became master of sport of international class, so-called. Get more money. We got, as I recall, I think $1,200 prize money right then. So at that time, it wasn't, I mean, even now, if you have, let's say, £1,000 just given to you after 2 days of fencing, you would say, oh, nice. But imagine 1989, $1,200. I would go back to Kyiv and I could live with this money, you know, for a year. And I'm just 19-year-old kid. So, of course, you come in and it's, okay, champagne, everybody, and go to party. It makes you feel that you're above the society or crème de la crème.
3: But things were about to change.
5: 11 Soviet republics agreed to form a new Commonwealth of Independent States today and consigned the Soviet Union to history. They abolished Mikhail Gorbachev's job as president. At their meeting at Alma-Ata...
3: With the collapse of communism and the Soviet Union, the new nations, who had often collectively dominated the top of the medals table as the USSR, had to decide how they'd be represented at the forthcoming Olympic Games in Barcelona.
4: Somewhere by the end of 91. Because many, many countries were proclaiming independence. And so you cannot just have Soviet Union team. And so it started basically somewhere closer to the October, November 91, talking about this formation.
3: Three states, Latvia, Lithuania and Estonia, chose to go it alone. But the remaining 12 former Soviet republics, including Ukraine and Russia, decided to compete under the banner of the unified team. Athletes taking part in individual events would now be recognised for the first time as representing their actual country, but anyone in a team event will be part of the unified team, and any medals achieved, individual or team, will be added up to the unified team tally. Their temporary flag, the Olympic Five Rings.
4: It's the same people which you know for years and you sleep in our sharing room or whatever, travel all the time together. Compete together, it's the same people, right? So in that sense, there was no change.
3: For an elite athlete from the former Soviet Union, Sergei had become used to the high life.
4: Soviet Union, when you're in the system, you pay nothing at all. So in theory, if my salary was 500 rubles a month, it's a crazy amount. It's like you have a life, you can allow yourself anything.
3: As an athlete, were you aware that was going to go?
4: Yeah. So you smell it in the air. No matter how bad propaganda was in the Soviet Union, because it was a propaganda, you anyway love the country. Like we are Ukrainians, a little maybe difference. But still. And the unified team, it didn't ring the bell.
3: And that change for athletes like Sergei was revolutionary.
4: It was crazy because we got Adidas as a sponsor for the team. It was white and blue. Tracksuits, let's say, very pretty. No logo, no nothing. Nothing was written on it. But it was like we got shoes, everything.
3: Sergei had grown up around a tough Soviet sporting ethos, which included relentless training regimes in the mountains. For him, there was no question of failure.
4: If you win, you are everything. If you lose, you are nothing. For me, an Olympic medal, like especially gold, would substitute everything in life.

0: you lose your nothing. For me, Olympic medal, like especially gold, would substitute everything in life, anything. So that's how the mindset. And even today, in some countries, they're just thinking the same.
1: But on the field in Barcelona, things didn't quite go to plan for Sergei.
0: Of course, I was disappointed because I lost to Philippe Omnes, the Frenchman. I lost only one time, never before, never after. So for me, it was a very bad experience. You know, I was like furious, upset, mad with myself and the entire world.
1: So Sergei's dream of an Olympic gold wasn't realized despite being at the top of his game. But he did grab silver and relish the pride he felt in finally representing an independent Ukraine.
0: It was rather for me about thinking about Ukraine. My father was my coach throughout entire career from day one, feeling that proud for what I've done and my father and how we worked and trained for years and years. So it was like our medal.
1: Sergei's silver will be one of 112 medals in all for the unified team. It meant the Olympic five-rings flag will be raised more than any other country, just nudging the United States into second position. It was the last time the former Soviet republics would collectively top the medals table.
2: Did you realise that this unified team that had been put together was likely to be the only time, really, that that was going to happen, that next time you competed, it would be for Ukraine?
0: We went back to the village, to our apartments, and we just sat, we opened a bottle of vodka, just put it on the middle of the table, we were just drinking like someone died. We were crying because we realized future, I knew I will not have this massive, giant, monstrous team which gives me chance and leverage to be Olympic champion. I knew for Ukraine will be no chance. And actually, we were very close a couple of times since then, but still never that close.
1: Barcelona was the last time the former Soviet republics would compete as one. With newfound political freedoms came insecurity.
0: Like Russian team, for example, they had problems for some years. They were really looking for sponsors to sponsor them to go into the World Cup tournaments. They had no financing, even Russians. This machine and the system was completely fell apart in every republic. The Ukraine as an independent country, we would be really short of finances. I had to beg to pay like a ticket and to go to various competitions for $300.
1: 32 years on, Sergei remembers Barcelona as a historic turning point, both for his country and his career. He became number one in the world after the Barcelona Olympics and would go on to win gold medals representing Ukraine at three world championships. He's considered one of the greatest fencers of the 20th century and is now a celebrated coach based in California. Sergei Golubitsky was speaking to me, Ashley Byrne. Thank you for downloading this edition of the Sporting Witness podcast. It was a Made in Manchester production for the BBC World Service.
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8: Good morning to Trent Young. Good morning, Trent.
9: Good morning.
8: Good to talk to you. We've also got Anna Holliday, president of Ice Sports Tasmania. Good morning.
10: Good morning.
8: And we have, is it Goulet?
11: Yes.
8: Kerry Goulet?
11: Yes.
8: Kerry Goulet, Ice Hockey Classic Global Director. Good morning.
11: Well, thank you for having us.
8: You've barely been off air in here for the last, what, 3 or 4 days?
11: It's been absolutely remarkable. The passion for ice hockey and ice sports in this country. You can hear it from my voice.
8: I was going to say, do you always talk about that?
11: Well, I do have a little bit of growly voice, but it's been truly amazing. We feel like home. It's like when I first came here to Hobart and I arrived at the airport, it was like family and community. The way that people reacted and treated me personally, and now we've just seen it with the players, and everybody has fallen in love with this game. But I think it's really important that we're here representing something bigger than just the game.
8: And the ticket sales, rarer than hen's teeth now to get hold of tickets.
11: Well, there are absolutely that many, which is
8: zero.
11: We tried to see if we could accommodate the response, but, you know, we're confined with a building that's that big, and we
8: which
11: have
8: is similar with what the Jack Jumpers have been going.

0: culture as well, of course. Their popularity.
1: Yeah,
0: I mean, it's a nice problem to have in some respects.
1: Well, I think, a couple of days ago, we were kind of worried about all the logistics, getting everything done. And somebody said, you did the hard work already. And I said, what was that? He said, you sold the tickets. You could be 2 or 3 days out. Maybe the interest wasn't there. And, when you need to sell 50% more tickets, it's a good problem to have. We're going to learn from what we've done this year to make it more accessible for everybody next year.
0: And, do you think you'll come back next year?
1: Oh, yeah. It's a two-year concept we put together, because the Ice Hockey Classic is not designed only to come in and out. Some people think it's just like a circus. You come in, make money, and go. No disrespect to the circus, but we're here to...
0: But that is a circus. You're right.
1: Well, come back, host tonight. It is a circus.
0: We have to grease the wheels.
1: So in principle, the concept is the legacy of what the Ice Hockey Class, whether you think it's the top level or it's a mediocre, whatever you feel, our goal is to leave a legacy, and that legacy is to leave the sport and all sports in a better place than they are today.
0: Yeah, indeed. Okay. Now, that's Kerry Goulet, who is the Ice Hockey Classic Global Director. It's the third of the three-game series tonight. What's the score so far? Is it 1-1? Please say it's 1-1.
1: It is, actually.
0: Is it really 1-1?
1: Canada dominated the first game at 8-4. Some really phenomenal skill. You'll see it. And then last night, again, I'm being Canadian. I have to be Switzerland. I thought, I have to.
0: Right. Okay.
1: Even though I do want the Canadians to win. Did I say that on TV? No, radio. But I think you saw the Americans. It's kind of desperate. Sometimes when Canada and the U.S. get together, we fight a chess, for God's sake. So last night, the Americans knew if they went down 2-0, they automatically lose. We're calling it the Tassie Cup. Mm. So tonight is the Tassie Cup. Even though the series goes longer, there are two games in Canberra, this is the best of three. So tonight is the deciding game for the Tassie portion of it.
0: Did you say you play chess, that they play chess?
1: I'm pretty good at it.
0: Do you know what? I suddenly thought, what a great way to finish it. If it is like, if there's no winner at the end, then the best chess player from either team has to sit on the ice and play a game of chess.
1: So I played with a guy named Mark McKay very quickly. He and I were top-level players, and we absolutely loved each other. But he was so competitive. And we were playing chess, and I went checkmate. Honestly, I thought I lost a tooth when he hit me. That's how crazy we are sometimes, that we just absolutely have to go at it. So,
0: who knew the Americans and Canadians with links to ice hockey would be violent playing chess? We've got to find a way to hit each other. There's got to be a way.
1: Throw the rook.
0: Yeah, I got a scar just above my left eye from a bishop. Nothing to do with chess. All right, that's like, Kerry, I'm feeling a little dizzy now. Right, we need to sort of like balance the ship, because the whole reason we're talking like this is because it would be remiss of us not to point out that there hasn't been a bona fide permanent ice rink in the States, which is the gateway to Antarctica, which is from time to time quite chilly. And we don't have an ice rink here. 4 years ago, the rink in Glenorchy closed. Now, Anna Holliday, president of Ice Sports Tasmania, is here. Good morning.
2: Good morning.
0: This must fill your cup, though. What's happened over the last few days?
2: Oh, my goodness. I'm almost beyond words. I think, we've had the opportunity, the Ice Hockey Classic were very generous in letting us have local access to the rink, a full-size rink, for a few weeks before the games came to town. And that has just made an extraordinary impact on, I think, definitely the athletes, of course, because it's given them time to reconnect. That it's the first time that we've had a sheet of ice that's big enough for our hockey players to get on and play. So in 4 years, they haven't had a chance to play as a team. And from the littlest 8-year-olds and 7-year-olds that they've got out there on the ice, right through to the bigger, the older adults and the bigger kids, they are just absolutely soaking up every second of that opportunity. We're incredibly grateful. What it means is, of course, they get to advance in their sports. So we see logical things like skill development has gone through the roof in that 4 weeks. The skaters have achieved things that they haven't been able to do for, maybe a year of travelling once a month.
0: Yeah, and there's much more that we can talk about, the effects of that. Yeah. When you take away a sport that has had a real connection with the community and you don't give any hope of, or you give sort of platitudes maybe to a certain extent as to how that might be rectified, could there be a possibility that the platitudes are over and that we have some kind of coherent plan moving forward? Trent Young is from Young Group. Good morning.
3: Good morning, Andy.
0: Can you explain why you're here?
3: Yeah, well, I heard Anna talking on ABC Radio probably 6 months ago, and the missing piece of the puzzle seemed to be a site for a permanent rink in Tasmania, and that's why I reached out to Anna and suggested that I had a potential site, and that's sort of what we've been working on since then, trying to put together a proposal for a permanent rink on our site in Tasmania. And so,
0: where are we at then? Because I'm sure there's people listening, craning into their radios, telling people around them, shh, I think there's an announcement. We're not quite... Are we at an announcement yet?
3: Mm. Well, there's probably one more piece of the puzzle missing, which is funding from government. They've been very supportive for a long time, and has been working closely with them for nearly 5 years now to put all of the pieces together. We've put a pretty compelling proposal to government, and now we're just waiting for that commitment from them.
0: Okay. This is from Donna, gets in touch. Says, hi, Andy. Launceston used to have a rink on the corner of York Street and the Kingsway. It stood for quite a number of years. But you know, as you say now, one in Glenorchy as well, we were there doing an outside broadcast on the day that it closed. They asked me to go on and be a goalkeeper. I remember it really vividly. And the guy who was dressing me, he said, I don't know why you're doing this, mate. Seriously, mate. And he started telling me, oh, you know, is this your clavicle? Is that a clavicle? I've never heard a clavicle before. And he goes, see that? Oh, shattered puck on it. And I'm like, what? And I was sort of thinking, why don't I just faint? If I faint, then I get out of this. But it was extraordinary. And that was a sad day as well in itself, really. The site that we're talking about is in Bridgewater, right?
3: Yeah, so it's a large mixed-use site that we've had on the cards for quite a while now, but it's coming to fruition. Name of the site's Point B. Mm. And we had a building already designed that is suitable and can house the rink. So we're kind of quite well advanced in terms of permits and that side of things.
0: But it would be really exciting.
3: We're kind of
0: as
3: ready
0: well.
3: To go, yeah.
0: Yeah, to see it in a location like Bridgewater, which is, you know, the more positive stories that we get out of Bridgewater, the better the place will be, and it's
3: exactly.
0: Lifting up. And just going back to the story about what people do when you take away somebody's sport. Like, I was driving in this morning and I'm looking out, and it pretty much every corner I turned, I could see a soccer game happening on a field, soccer games. And it was just a proliferation of it, and which is beautiful to see. And after I've been here, I'm off to see my son playing soccer in Warrain, right? So it's really nice, but it's because it's their sport. But if they took that sport away, if you took soccer away, there'd be kids buying pitchforks from Bunnings and, you know, making their way and, you know, more power to them. But with the ice hockey, it just seems a very polite community. Mm. And the financial challenges that these people have had to undertake in many families, Anna, you can talk of that a little bit, since Glenorchy closed.
2: Yeah, look, I can say I'm very proud of how the ice sports community have conducted ourselves since that time. I think they've been strong advocates, and don't get me wrong, nobody's willing to let go of the sports that they love so much. So I think the way that they've rallied together has always been with the spirit of let's do it respectfully, and we will get the best outcome for the sport and for the individuals involved. And so there are so many people in Tasmania who get behind us. I think it's because of that principle that we all adopt and we live, we walk the talk. But the emotional impact is much deeper, and it's much more problematic, really, for us. So we have these incredible opportunities to dive back into sport and live it. And you talk to any of the athletes over the last 4 weeks, and they are just high as cut. Their cups are full. Mm. They are living their best life. They are exhausted because they've been at the rink all day, every day. You know, you find them there at 4:30 in the morning through to really late in the evening, just trying to make the most of it. What we know now that we've been doing this, you know, since the last rink closed over 4 years ago, each time we have those pop-up installations of rinks, everybody just comes together and they get that absolute buzz and energy and a bit more momentum to carry on.
0: And the footfall's been extraordinary. When I spoke to you in the week, the figures that you were mentioning to me.
2: Yeah.
0: Really exciting numbers. You know?
2: It's not just the athletes that love this. No. You know, I think I said to you on a Monday night in Hobart, the rink was full of people absolutely loving it. Yeah. All ages, all abilities, out there just having good, clean, safe fun. Mm. The challenge now is the emotional impact. So this sort of roller coaster of we've got it, we haven't. You know, I guess what the team at iSports Tasmania and Young Group and Ice Hockey Classic, we are all really cognizant of that and the impact on people's mental health. It's front and centre of our thinking every day of the week.
0: Yeah.
2: And that's what's driving us to want to solve this. We don't want people suffering. We know that depression is very real and it's been experienced by a significant number of our athletes to the point where they've been debilitated.
0: I was talking to my 12-year-old son the other day and some of his mates, and I just said to him, you know, what makes life worth living is a question. And

0: Some of them mentioned after I coerced them, they said family. But most of the time, but most of the time, it was sport. They were mentioning the sports that they play and the friendships that they build through the sport.
1: It's so true. And there's a lot of science behind that. The the importance of feeling belonging, of being connected with others, and of achieving together. Highs and lows of life can be translated onto any hockey pitch, onto any ice sheet as well. But I think you mentioned driving in and seeing all the kids out on the fields, even if they're not in a constructed formal setting of a game, they can pick up a ball and go and have a kick anytime they like or they need it. Our athletes in our community can't do that with ice sports. They don't have that luxury. So to see them back out there, to see their mental health absolutely fulfilled right now is just absolutely amazing and important. We gear up now in the lead up to this rink closing, and with, I guess, what's motivating the young group and iSports Tasmania particularly now is we need to give a clear message to all of our community, a view of the timeline. How much longer do they have to wait until they get this as a permanent installation?
0: Because you fear that then it'll be a generation, you'll lose it. Because the connection with the intergenerational, like, oh, your dad used to play, your granddad.
1: There's a real risk that we lose this. It's important to keep these athletes for their individual well-being, but it's also important for the state of the state of Tasmania. We don't want this lost. We, as you said, we're the southernmost state. This makes sense for us culturally. People love to come down and celebrate the winter, and that would give us the chance to do that all year round.
0: What did I tell you? I was on the phone today. I told you I was on Bondi Beach about 6 months ago, and there was an ice rink on
2: it.
0: And I thought, what's going on? I thought I was having a fever dream.
1: We've had people at the rink. I heard a story the other day. There's a family over visiting Tasmania from Queensland, and they said, this is just makes perfect sense. We were like, we're in Tassie, we're loving the cold, it's such a relief. Let's go do cold stuff, let's enjoy and celebrate this climate. And it absolutely fits, and they could see it. They came to it, just even though it's a temporary kind of installation, to celebrate that. So, yeah, we now have, I guess, a boost of confidence having had the Ice Hockey Classic. We've had three sellout nights, so, almost 15,000 people will have been part of this last 3 days. And I think what they have all walked out the door every night is with a love and a passion of excitement and a view of what this game brings to community. They want more of that.
0: Yeah, we're getting a lot of messages on the text, all endorsing what you said.
1: Thank you. Thanks, Tassie. You're rock stars.
0: And so, hi Andy, this is for Launceston also has a roller skating rink. Are ice and roller skating able to go hand in hand? I don't know if that would be possible, would it?
2: No, it's pretty tough.
0: That would be tricky, wouldn't it? Yeah, I can't think how you could do that. You might be able to put you might be able to put your roller skates in the freezer for a little bit. I don't know what. But it shouldn't be that anyway. And when you hear these heartbreaking stories when you say to some kids that's disengaged and maybe getting into trouble with the law, go, oh, we've got nothing to do, we're bored.
1: 100%.
0: And you turn around and go, do you know what? They've got an argument at the moment because there needs to be these facilities.
1: Absolutely.
0: We've got a few more minutes left, but I think it's a really important conversation to be having. Trent Young's with us from Young Group talking about the possibility of a permanent ice rink in Bridgewater. Anna Holliday, president of Ice Sports Tasmania, and Kerry Goulet, who you can barely hear him talking. It's the sort of voice I put on when I want to scare somebody on the phone. Kerry, the olden days, Ice Hockey Classic Global Director. Kerry, are you surprised when you hear this, what's happened over the last...
2: It's not surprising because obviously Australia itself has facilities is the biggest issue in Canada. Every street corner has a rink. So I think the problem is infrastructure, the way you have a pathway for a young boy or girl who wants to lead up and play in the Australian Ice Hockey League or go over to North America play in the NHL. You need to have facilities. And you mentioned soccer or AFL. There's a field everywhere and a ball, and you just get out there. And ice hockey is an expensive sport. Obviously, freezing ice isn't the easiest thing to do. And then you got to buy all this equipment. But I did want to say before we go, the first game, I don't know if you know that, I saw it a couple of years ago. The first game in Tasmania was December 29th, 1950. It was played outdoors, and would you not believe they had 3,000 people. It was a festival, and 3,000 people watched it.
0: I think we've got some audio of it. And here they come, the Tasmanians. Why? They seem to have got their ice skates out of the freezer.
2: I love it. I think I played in it. But that's what's truly remarkable. Today, we have 3,500 people coming to an ice hockey match. So I think for the challenges that are there, there's a bright spot, and the bright spot is that the community has come together, rallied around the Ice Hockey Classic. So now the work starts. We put our work boots on, and we find a way to facilitate not only an ice sport facility, but also getting those young, as you mentioned, giving them the hope and the future of doing what maybe their mother and father did before.
0: Yeah, definitely. And Trent Young, just quickly from you, what's next with the proposals? Where you're looking for funding and you're knocking on doors, I imagine.
3: Pretty much. We've kind of submitted proposals, so we're waiting to hear back from government. Hopefully that happens pretty quickly. We're kind of champing at the bit and want to build on this momentum that these guys have created. So.
0: And a holiday? Same from you, really. It's like keep rattling the tins and keep, you know, making a noise, really.
1: Well, from an advocacy perspective, 100%, we will continue to work with government. And we've spent a lot of time looking at a range of different possibilities, and not all of them have come through, but there's really rich, important learning along that path. We're at the point now where we're clear about what this needs to look like, and that's really important for the future of the sports. We need it to be sustainable. For that longevity we've talked about. But absolutely, Tasmanians can help us in that. It's really, really meaningful. If people jump onto iSports Tasmania website, sign up as a member, it's free. What it does is it shows our athletes they're not going to be forgotten. So when installations and this important moment, you know, quietens down, we use that at iSports Tasmania to keep giving that message to our athletes. The rest of the state is behind you. This is not going to go away. We are not giving up on you. So really encourage people, if they know somebody who's been to a game or they know an athlete, reach out to them, check in on them in the next few weeks and months, and just check in on their mental health, how they're going, and feel free to reach out and get in touch if you want information.
0: I was talking to Leon in the week about ice skating, and he said, do you ice skate? And I was like, no, I've done it a couple of times, but something about the ice skates, they just seem like something that you'd only put on if they wanted to get secret information out of me. but then someone got in touch and said, oh, have you ever tried broomball?
1: Yeah.
0: And that's in socks and witches. That's a sport that I could get around.
1: Yeah, yeah. Well, when we get the rink, that is absolutely our plan, is to introduce some more diverse sports for people who maybe aren't so aligned with figure skating or ice hockey.
0: I've got an image of me in about 5 years and like something out of Harry Potter with very damp socks on. And just
1: let's
0: go,
1: do it in less than 5 years,
0: we got
1: Andy.
0: One quarter left. And I'll have a husky voice.
2: I've got that vision.
0: Well, let's do it. Hey, Trent Young, thank you for coming in from Young Group. Anna Holliday, president of Ice Sports Tasmania. And Kerry Goulet, Ice Hockey Classic Global Director and quite a considered chess player as well. I hope that this evening's game goes well. It looks like it's going to be a really exciting game for the final one in the tri-series, America versus Canada. Well, how's Canada doing in the World Cup, the Soccer World Cup?
2: Are they
0: playing in the...
2: Golly, I've been watching. I've been so interested in the ice hockey that I don't recall.
0: It's a beautiful Canadian response.
2: Exactly. Hey, sorry.
0: Hang on a second.
2: You know what? I just want to say thank you to everybody here, not only in Hobart, Tasmania, throughout the island, but more importantly, I've met so many. I was just in the market. Can't tell you how many people have got NHL jerseys on coming up. Hey, thank you for doing this. People from all the way from Sydney. There was a young chap, a blind chap, who wanted to experience ice hockey. Though he couldn't see it, he wanted to feel it. Last night, we had him on the ice with the boys. He was actually in tears. And he came just north, I can't say the city, but just north of Sydney, 4-hour drive, jumped on a plane with his handler, came here, and was absolutely blown away by it. And it's such a touching story. I've invited him, Stephen and I have invited him back to Canberra for next weekend, and he's going to drop the puck. So it's just a truly remarkable thing, and it's all because Hobart has helped us so well.
0: Fantastic.
1: Thank you, Kerry.
0: If you stick around too long, Kerry, it'll be like most North American coaches, you'll end up being a public relations person for the island.
2: Or I'll be fired.
0: We were one of the two. Hey, lovely to talk to you all, and thank you very much for coming in this morning.
1: Thanks, Andy.
3: Thanks for having us.

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2: In the last 2 years, Alexa Leary has broken world records, won gold medals at the Paris Paralympics. She's released music and as of this week is now a published author. Talk about an overachiever. Her book Sink or Swim is out now and it documents her second life after the cycling accident that changed her life. Alexa, firstly, congrats on the book release. How are you feeling about it?
3: Yeah, I'm feeling really good. I'm really happy that the book is finally out. Like it's been a year or so now and I'm like, yes, it's out.
2: I always imagine the coolest bit is when you get it, you get to see it, it's in your hands, you can smell the pages.
3: Yeah.
2: What was it like when you got that first hard copy?
3: Oh, I couldn't believe it. I had like a little tear in my eye because I was like, I'm so happy this is finally out. Like it just made me so happy and proud for how much it's taken and time like that. It's amazing.
2: And what about the hardest part? Because I kind of think that's the cool bit, but the hardest part is the actual writing.
3: Yeah.
2: What was the toughest bit?
3: So like to get it out all on the paper, like to get it all out, to say the truth, to just put out the truth of my accident and even before and after. It was just so much to say that. And also the biggest thing is like, you know, bringing in about a traumatic brain injury. There was just a lot of factors in there that it was hard for me to talk about, but I wanted to share it in the book. So it was really incredible putting it on there.
2: Did you have to make a commitment to write something down or to someone to be like, I'm going to be, you know, an open book. All the good bits and all the bad bits are going in.
3: Yeah. So like I didn't want to put some bits in it, but then I got to terms of going, you know, Lex, it's a good thing to do that because it's going to help a lot of other people. So that's how I felt upon doing it.
2: Was that the goal? Did you have something from the start that it was about helping other people?
3: Yeah, of course. And also bringing awareness of traumatic brain injuries because it's something that I suffer with for the rest of my life. And, you know, it's going to bring out so much awareness.
2: You wrote it with Ali Pascoe. The book features not only your voice, but lots of people close to you. So your parents, your brothers and sisters, doctors. For people who don't know, you had that cycling accident, age 19, resulted in your traumatic brain injury, which is, you know, a lot of what the book is about. Reading those early parts that you don't remember, you say you don't remember anything about it, anything before it, really tiny snippets, but now it's down on paper. What was it like to, I guess you would have heard bits and pieces and you were taken back to the scene, but what was it like to see it written down by these people who experienced it, you know, firsthand?
3: Yeah, no, it was a lot because, you know, after the accident happened, my parents had to like fully sit me down and talk to me and tell me because I wiped all my memory and everything from the day of the accident. Like the neuro doctor said, I won't have 4 to 5 years prior, like any memory. So it was really hard for me to process the accident. And yeah, that was just like a hard factor to actually even see the photos and things on paper. It's really hard. Even reading it in the book, it got me. Like I did cry because it was like hard to read. Mm.
2: Did your parents, had they sat you down to talk like lots of times before, or was this the first time where it all was done in such detail?
3: Yeah. So like when I was out of the accident, that's like when my parents had to, you know, actually tell me exactly in details of the accident. Cause my brain, I was so bad in the accident, like in the hospital, I couldn't walk and talk. So I was gone. My brain was out, but in rehab, I had to come to terms with it. I'm living a second life, Lex. Like you've got to realize this. And that's why my parents had to sit me down and tell me exactly the story.
2: It's reading it and knowing you from like an outsider's perspective, someone who's seen the videos of you as this like bubbly, fun person, this who's full of life, you know, the way you talk about music and living your life. And then reading the book, it was really eye-opening. Do you think that's what your reaction, or you want people's reaction to be, is to see the entire spectrum of what you live with?
3: Yeah, because like people just think, oh, she fell off a bike. Oh, that's it. It's like, oh, no, I'm living a full second life. Like I have severe traumatic brain injury, like damage in my brain. It's changed my whole life. And so that's like, it's difficult. It's really hard living with a TBI. I have to be honest with you right now. It's so hard.
2: The heightened emotions is one thing that you hear about. Tell us day to day where that shows up.
3: Yeah. So my behavior is like very, very hard. Like So my emotions go insane. I get sad, happy, angry, depressed in a day, in a second. It's like insane. And my emotions is just, oh my goodness, like I can't even explain to you. That's why I have a behavior coach to help me guide me into the right direction of my behavior. But honestly, oh, when I wake up, I don't even know who I am sometimes from the memory. It's just, it's really hard. I have to be honest with you right now. It's so hard.
2: How are you doing today? Well, like, this is a stressful day, you know, telling people about your book and about these hard parts of your life.
3: Yeah, it's actually been a very busy day. And sometimes I don't remember, but it's okay. My brain's like 51st dates, but it's fine.
2: So when you say you wake up, does it take a second to work out what mood am I in? Like, what is my brain giving me in this moment?
3: Yeah. And like mostly every night before I go to bed, I do write out my notes of what I'm doing the next day. So I'm on board with what I'm doing. So I know that to try tame my emotions, to not make them so heightened. So that's a big thing that I have to do, which is, it's hard. Personally, it's really hard.
2: Yeah. So after the accident, how long was it before you were again swimming? Because doctors said to your parents, they said a few times, be prepared to say goodbye. They said you mightn't walk or talk again. Yet it wasn't that long before you were swimming again and competitively.
3: Yeah. So like when I got out of the hospital, the neuro doctors literally said to my mum and dad, like, we want to get Lex's right side because I'm physically damaged from the brain. So I destroyed my left side, which made my right physically damaged. And so now I'm left-handed, weirdly. I was always right, but now I'm lefty.
2: Really?
3: Yeah, I'm left-handed now. Okay. My right is really hard. I'm always at physio and things like that, but it's hard. Anyway, so the neuro doctors were like, get in, swim, and we want to get her to try work the right side. And that's where it all started. And literally, it was just, I had passion and I was like, I want more than just, you know, rehab. I've had a massive accident. I've got to go out there and do something good for myself. So that was the biggest goal. And I don't know, look where it's got me. I'm like, yes, Lex, you did it. Hey. Yeah.
2: Your dad talked about in the book, like channeling that anger that you had. So that emotion into swimming. Was that how you saw it when you got in the pool? You were able to harness all this energy?
3: Yeah, 100%. Like, you know, because I was frustrated. Like, I'm living a whole second life. I was just always like, I want my old life. But if I think about it, I go, no, I don't. I love who I am now, where I'm learning to accept her and understand her. But yeah, no, it's just, I don't know, life is just hard.
2: Yeah.
3: It can be. Like, honestly, it is difficult.
2: And making the Paralympics is extremely hard. It's beyond just living a hard life. So how does your TBI affect training? That those tough sessions in the pool, which you have to do if you want to be a gold medalist like you are.
3: Yeah, like honestly, it's tough because like especially with like my behavior, like every morning at training and I'm training my little heart out and stuff like that, but it's really debatable on my emotions and behavior, to be honest with you. It's difficult, but like I get through it and it's like, I don't know, I'm very determined and passionate person. When I want something, I'm going to fight for it. And that's what I've done since getting out of the hospital. Even in the hospital, I fought to walk and talk again, but I just have that mindset.
2: You fought all the way to the Paris Paralympics, world records, a couple of golds, a silver. Like, that is crazy. Are you able to fully comprehend just how wild that journey is in the space of 3 or 4 years?
3: I know, it's incredible. And I'm so proud of myself for how far I've actually come. But it like took me a bit of time to process when I won, because like with my brain, it's like the process of things, it takes a long time. And I was literally like, when I won and tapped the water, everyone was like I won. And I was like a shock. I was like, what? Like what? And then I got out and everyone's like, you're like, you've won, Lex. And I just couldn't believe it.
2: Yeah. Is it the heightened emotions of joy go wild as well?
3: Yeah. Yeah. I was out having the best time of my life when I got home.
2: In Paris, did you have a fun time?
3: Oh, yeah.
2: Yeah.
3: I still had a great time.
2: Yeah. What does the joy do compared to, say, the anger, the hard bits? Is the joy, you know, exponentially better? How do you experience it?
3: What was that? Sorry.
2: Like, how do you experience the joy? What does that feel like in your body when that heightened emotion happens?
3: Oh, it just like, it makes me just feel happy. Like, and I've done all the hard work. So I'm just like a little relief off me going, like, you've done your hard training. You've worked so hard at it. Like, look what you've done. Like, that's just a relief to be so happy. That's what it does.
2: Have you heard from other people who live with a TBI who are inspired by what you do?
3: Yeah, I have actually, and it's incredible. And I love meeting them because I'm inspiring them as well to get, you know, the help they need. And that's the biggest thing I want. I want there to be a day. So the day of my accident, the 17th of July, I would love that to be Traumatic Brain Injury Awareness Day. And I will fight for that because I feel like we all need to be recognized and known because we all struggle with a TBI and it's really hard. It is really, really hard.
2: So there's not a day currently for
3: it? No, there's not a day. There's Brain Injury Day, but I want there to be a Traumatic Brain Injury because that's what you're born with, a brain injury. With traumatic brain injury, you have it in life. Like me, I was 19 and I got it. So that's what the difference is, yeah.
2: So sport was such a huge part of your life before the accident, mm-hmm. before this second life. You're a triathlete, you were cycling, you were training when the accident happened. Do you know, have you heard from people about how sport is now for you compared to what it used to be? Is there a difference or is it still, what it was for you as always?
3: Look, I can't ever ride a bike again, which is fair because that was not a good day, the day of the accident on the bike. It's just not going back there. Yep. But sport has been the biggest part of my life since a little kid. I've just always been that little go-getter, ADHD. I just go out and get it. I'm like, wow, I just loved it. It's just been the biggest thing in my life, sport. It 100% is. And I just got so much passion for it, especially swimming. I just love it.
2: And then why do you want, because a lot of people love sport, but to take it to that next level and compete, where's that come from?
3: Oh, my mindset. I've got a good, strong mindset. When I want something, I'm going to fight for it.
2: Yeah.
3: So I'll make sure I get it.
2: Okay. So how are we getting this day on the 17th of July? Who have you talked to? Who are the powers that can make that happen?
3: I don't know, but don't worry. I'll push it. Yeah. I'll get it.
2: Yeah. Congrats on this book. I do want to ask you before we finish about music. It's a big part of, you love sport, but you love music. I know it gives you that joy. I saw that footage of you literally learning to walk again, your right foot, your right leg wasn't really moving, but you were singing a song. How is it that was in your memory and in your brain, that power of music?
3: Yeah, it's actually it's incredible personally, but at the back of my brain, so your music side and your creativity sit in the back.
2: Okay.
3: So I destroyed my whole brain very, very badly, but some of it down the back, I didn't, where the music sit, it heightened. So music, even in the hospital, I couldn't walk or talk, but I knew every word to every song. And everyone was like, what? How is this possible? It was incredible. I see videos and I'm like, wow.
2: Yeah.
3: Wow. Yeah. So then, I don't know, music is the biggest part of my life, personally. I love it more than anything.
2: When you think of your Paralympic gold, when you think of that crowning moment in Paris, is there a song that comes into your head?
3: Oh, my goodness. I won't forget it. Carly Minogue, when I got my medal, I had to sing it. I'm sorry. There was about to be the next event was about to happen, but I literally had to have a little stage and I had to get up and sing la, la, la. I fully was enjoying it. I didn't even care about the medal. I was like, this is going off.
2: You get the anthem. It was Kylie.
3: Yeah.
2: Have you met Kylie?
3: No, but I want to. I really do. And I have to dance. She has to sing. I just want to dance in front of her.
2: And it's Coachella at the moment. What are you into music wise right now?
3: Oh, hey, that's pretty cool. Hey, I don't know. Everything. I love everything. Music's just such a big thing in my life.
2: Yeah. Before I let you go, it is the next couple of years leading into LA. There's Brisbane on the cards. Is that something you like to think about? Is that something that's too big to dream of? Where do those bigger goals sit for you?
3: Oh, no, 100%. LA, 2028, that's definitely on the go. I'm 100% all for that. Mm-hmm. And I'm very excited. But my next song, I'm really, really excited for that too. And my book, there's lots of fun things happening and I'm excited, but I'm locked down into training. I'm locked down.
2: All right. Well, Alexa Leary's new book, Sink or Swim, is out now. Alexa, you should be not only super proud of that, but all of your achievements. So thank you so much for putting yourself into that book. It's an amazing read and for joining us here today.
3: Thanks. Strumming.

0: 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The family niggas will rat on you. That's why we gotta be prepared to take whoever out we need.
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4: Organisers of today's Spin for Kids event, which is happening at Prince's Wharf, I spoke with Mo Algernon recently, who's the CEO of Variety Children's Charity Tasmania, and I asked him the important significance of events like Spin for Kids today in Variety's ongoing work with helping local children. And this is what Mo had to say to me.
5: Yeah, look, Variety relies heavily on the generosity of our community. The vast majority of our funding comes through our fundraising events, and Spin for Kids is one of our annual fundraising events.
4: And where does the money go? How is it being spent in the community?
5: Yeah, of course. So with Variety, every single dollar raised in Tasmania stays in Tasmania to support Tasmanian kids. Our charter, I believe, is one of the widest and most flexible charters in supporting kids anywhere in Tasmania. We don't care where the kids is from or where what their issue is. As long as they need support and they cannot find that support through NDIS or other agencies, we'd love to be there to help them. Last year, we granted just over $550,000 that reached just over 26,000 kids, anywhere from Flinders down to Dover and from Zeehan to Scottsdale.
4: What would be a typical example of things that children have required?
5: Yeah, okay. So we have, so it could be tangible items like, you know, iPads, computers, scholarships, which we launched not long ago, which is up to $5,000 for talented kids and gifted kids who need to realize their full potential. We fund, with the help of the Tasmanian government, we fund the Variety School Breakfast Club, which is a universal breakfast club for every student every day. And by 2028, will be fully universal. We also have the Motormouth Camp for a 3-day-2-night residential camp for non-verbal, for kids who rely on ASE devices to, you know, express their emotions and feelings.
4: That was Mo Algam, a CEO of Variety Children's Charity in Tassie, behind today's Spin for Kids event, which is happening at Prince's Wharf. I've got a couple of people competing in that event that we can talk to now. We'll talk to Amanda Custry from Uni Gym in a few moments. But first, we should be able to speak to Kevin Faulkner. Kevin should be on the line. Good morning, Kevin.
6: Good morning, Andy. How are you?
4: Listen to that. What a vibe. What a groove.
6: It's pretty noisy.
4: Is that how long have you been? No, you're not cycling because you're a para archer with Australia in the past and a wheelchair user. So you're using your hands to power an ergometer. Is that right?
6: Yeah. Just here on the arm crank. Been going now for hour and 10 minutes, and just about to click over 30 kilometres.
4: That's good because you're doing really well. Because your ambition when I spoke to you a little while ago was to try and achieve 20 k's an hour. Was it?
6: Yeah, it seemed to be cruising pretty well, so yeah.
4: So now you've done 30 kilometres and only 10 minutes into this hour. Hey, Kevin, we'll come back to you at about 5 minutes to midday and see how you go in this hour. Is that okay?
6: That's excellent. Thanks, Andy.
4: How are you feeling, though? You feeling all right?
6: Oh, yeah, just cruising along.
4: Brilliant. All right, all the best. I like the atmosphere down there. Let's see. I imagine it's going to be equally as noisy with Amanda Custry, who should be on this line. Good morning, Amanda.
7: Morning.
4: You're not as loud at all. Where's the music? Where's the vibe?
7: I've moved just a little bit away from the team just so I can talk to you.
4: That's okay. Now, have you been on the bike yet, Amanda?
7: I have been on the bike. We're doing 15-minute slots, trying to get to 5Ks each time.
4: So 5Ks every 15 minutes. Wow.
7: Yeah.
4: Okay. Because you've got Kevin. You might have just heard him. He's doing it on his own. And he's
7: not amazing.
4: 30Ks in an hour and 10 minutes.
7: Yeah, he's showing us up. We're going to have to work a bit harder, I think.
4: And what are you... I think you told me that you were going to be all dressed as Power Rangers, or I may have dreamt that. Are you dressed as a Power Ranger?
7: Well, we've made our best effort at our Power Ranger outfits, but, we're all very colourful, and there's some amazing costumes and some amazing efforts from different teams here today.
4: Is this the first time that you've taken part?
7: It is, it's the first time the University of Tasmania and Uni Gym have had a team, and I believe there's 19 teams this year, which is like more than they've ever had, which is fantastic.
4: That is great. And some amazing outfits. So a lot of people have, like you, got involved and got dressed up.
7: Yeah, and I think, you know, we're all here to raise money for Variety and for children in Tasmania and have a bit of fun at the same time.
4: Brilliant. Hey, did you watch the Socceroos this morning as well?
7: I have to say, I may have slept in.
4: You slept in. Well, then,
7: shocking, isn't it?
4: Yeah, bigger goals to aim for.
7: Hey, I was saving my energy for today.
4: All right. What's happening at Uni Gym? How is it looking? Anything new there? Anything to get excited about?
7: Yeah, we've got lots of stuff happening. It's really exciting. We're about to hit semester two start for the university, so lots of new students starting. And we just really encourage our students to stay physically active and come along and enjoy the social just as well as the recreational opportunities we offer at the Uni Gym.
4: Fantastic. Hey, lovely to talk to you, and I hope the rest of the event goes well. And enjoy the atmosphere.
7: Thanks so much.
4: Cheers. That's Amanda Castry from Uni Gym down in the South Estates. And it's Spin for Kids. It's an annual charity event for Variety Tasmania being held at Prince's Wharf. You can go down there and support the people who are all doing really good work to generate money for local children in and around the community with Variety.

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0: ABC News with Satya Weinstein. The US military says it's begun launching a third round of airstrikes on Iran this week after a commercial vessel was hit in the Strait of Hormuz. Ali Crew reports.
1: The US military says the latest strikes come after a container ship was struck in the vital waterway. It says a civilian crew member is missing and the ship has been disabled due to a fire and damage to the engine room. Iran says warning shots were fired which hit the ship after it turned off its systems and diverted from the approved route as it attempted to transit the strait. Iran's Revolutionary Guards say the Strait of Hormuz is now completely closed until further notice. Iranian media is reporting explosions have been heard in the south of the country. US Central Command says Iran was given the chance to abide by the Memorandum of Understanding, and the United States is now imposing a heavy cost.
0: Australia's offered stronger support for a regional security pact across the Pacific in the wake of a Chinese ballistic missile test earlier this week. Solomon Islands Prime Minister Matthew Wellay has been seeking support for the idea ahead of a meeting of leaders of the Pacific Islands Forum next month. Mr. Wellay has pointed to the missile test as strengthening the case for a regional security pact. Minister for Pacific Island Affairs Pat Conroy says Australia would support a new agreement.
2: Well, it's in Australia's interest because it's consistent with both our policy in the Pacific, but the whole PIF approach, which is that if there's gaps in security within the Pacific should ask other Pacific nations to fill them.
0: An American congressman says he's disappointed in the Israeli Defense Forces after he was detained at gunpoint by Israeli settlers in the occupied West Bank. California Democrat Ro Khanna says he was held for more than an hour by the settlers who surrounded his van armed with automatic rifles. Mr. Khanna says when the IDF got there, they sided with the settlers and continued his detention.
3: I saw the arrogance in the eyes of those settlers, 21 and 22-year-olds with guns, laughing that they had detained us. The arrogance of those young IDF soldiers that my tax dollars are funding, having no respect for the fact that they were detaining Americans. It is the arrogance of power.
0: In a statement, the IDF says its troops arrived and cleared the roadway and did not take part in blocking the road or detaining the congressmen. Typhoon Bavi has made landfall in China's east, bringing destructive winds and heavy rain. Around 2 million people have been evacuated from their homes as the system, which is about the size of France, brings strong winds and heavy rain. Earlier, Bavi lashed Taiwan, Japan and the Philippines, where at least 17 people were killed. Improved weather conditions are helping firefighters in southern Spain control a wildfire that's left at least 12 people dead. Another 23 people are missing after the blaze ripped through a mountain town in Andalusia. Calmer winds and higher humidity has allowed firefighters to tackle the blaze directly. This holidaymaker in the region says they had to flee for their lives.
4: We came down the mountain. We were not expecting to hit a wall of fire. It was quite terrifying and my brain was just racing, thinking how do I get back through the village without following the line of fire, because it was shooting up the mountain along the road where we needed to drive.
0: Search and rescue operations are underway in eastern Syria after a ferry accident on the Euphrates River. Officials say at least two children were killed after the ferry collided with a bridge while crossing the river in the city of Deir el-Zor. All 35 people on board fell into the water and so far 15 people have been rescued. Three major safety incidents in Sydney's light rail network in 24 hours are under investigation. A tram experienced a serious brake failure at Circular Quay and trams caught fire at separate locations in the CBD and Surrey Hills. Services are running at reduced capacity today on the L2 and L3 lines. Passengers are being advised to check for schedule changes. Jude Bellingham has starred in England's 2-1 win over Norway to progress to the semi-finals of the FIFA World Cup. ABC Sports' Amanda Shalala has more.
5: Norway was looking a little bit sluggish early on, but they came back. They scored an absolute wonder goal to go ahead in the first half through Andreas Schjelderup, and then England struck back through Jude Bellingham. England thought they had another through Harry Kane just before halftime, but he was offside, so it was ruled out correctly. Then in the second half, Norway thought they had another. This one was a little bit contentious. It went to VAR. Erling Haaland was ruled to have pushed over an England defender in the build-up to the corner, which the goal was scored from. So that was chalked off. Then we went to extra time and Bellingham once again stepped up and delivered.
0: And Australian Min Woo Lee holds a share of third after play was suspended at Golf Scottish Open. Lee made it through eight holes before Fogg suspended play during the third round. ABC News.
6: Are there any winners in the cost of living crisis? What's causing the algal bloom?
7: Questions. They've never been more important.

0: important. So the one thing we'll never question is our duty to keep asking. ABC News, keep asking.
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5: Hawthorn and Adelaide make their move into the top four. More umpire controversy, a giant comeback to keep the season alive, and everyone's still chasing Fremantle for AFL Sunday for round 18. The Hawks look to consolidate their spot in the top four, snapping the Blues streak as interim coach Josh Fraser's winning streak comes to an end in 7 wins in a wet and controversial night.
6: Sends it up to half forward. Gunston's hitting up high at left half forward. Rolls onto his right boot. What does he see inside the 50? Kicked it in the direction of Ginnivan, who didn't take the mark. Stayed active at ground level. Threw it on his boot and bounced it home. Who needs the wizard? Jack Ginnivan's got 3 and has kicked all of Hawthorn's goals. Gives it an almighty right to Chol. And Marvior Chol climbs the pack and pulls it in from the heavens. And not even he can miss from here. No need to watch this one for Chol. Handball over the top for Greaves. And Hawthorn brings Carlton's unbeaten run under Josh Fraser to an end. The Hawks cement a top four spot and take down the Blues by 64.
5: Adelaide are on the march, 10 wins from their last 13 games, thrashing the struggling Suns and into the top four for the first time in 2026.
7: Oh. Philthorpe flies into the pack and collides with everybody. Rankin pounces and snaps it through from 30.
8: Working his way through in difficult conditions was Yule, and Philthorpe off the keys! Dribbling goal on the left. A great team pressure goal.
9: Is it a free kick for further remonstration afterwards?
10: Another goal. Is it going to be a double goal?
11: Cameras are on Mac Andrew, unfortunately. He has a reputation.
7: Jake Soligo in game 100 gets the free kick off Mac Andrew. He'll start from 40. Man on the marks, 15 out. It's easy as you like for the milestone man. Adelaide get a gift. Adelaide dominant over Gold Coast to a winless at the Adelaide Oval still. The Crows cash in on the setting Suns.
5: The Giants' season is still alive, reeling in a 39-point deficit with the Cats left counting the toll and the loss of 4 points.
12: Gathered there by Manor, gets it back from Henry, run down by Angwin, but got the hands free. The tackle didn't stick, kept running on, Sean Manor, and kicks the goal! His third, that's the best of the lot, and maybe the best of the game. Hard work by Oliver. Just absolutely knocked over Jeremy Cameron. He's in a whole lot of pain.
9: Ooh.
12: Cameron's feeling his shoulder. It was a fair contest, I think, by Oliver. Smashed into Jeremy Cameron. We'll have a ball up inside 50.
13: I see.
12: And that could be him done for the game, maybe the season. Bang from Oliver on him. And Cameron is writhing around in pain.
6: Picked up here by Cal Brown. Hand pass to Callahan. Eyes the goals from 48 out. It's an unguarded square. And it goes all the way. A flying fin. What just have sealed the game. GWS. Gee, what a show. Well, in modern footy, often you ride the waves. And sometimes it's a tsunami. And the Giants, one of their best wins of the Adam Kingsley era, run down a 39-point deficit late in the third term to win here by 13.
5: And the Saints snatch a crucial win in their chase for a wildcard spot against Port Adelaide, with their acting captain Zach Butters awaiting scans on an ankle injury, which could be his last game in Port Adelaide colours.
7: Finds a left, spills it on the way through. Wangadeen Miller did well to break it up. Then wins the footy. Kicks to Filippo. Marks overhead. Hand pass to Hill. Hill running. Hill shoots. Hill goals. The St Kilda veteran, the oldest man on the ground, shows he's still got every bit of it. From centre-half back in the middle of the ground. Henry marks. Naz is on. Got it to him. Wangadeen Miller receives. Has a bounce. Oh. Kicks inside 50 to Marshall. That is brilliant from Naz. On the outside of the right boot, kicks a check side to the ruckman.
14: He meant that.
7: Kicks down to half forward. Hall, a heavy landing, and Butters gets up clutching his ankle too.
15: And St Kilda is staying alive in 2026 as Port Adelaide are left counting the cost. And is it the last time that we see Zach Butters in a Port Adelaide jumper? The Saints by 14.
5: The other winners for round 18, Fremantle back on Thursday night by 38.

0: 8 points over the Sydney Swans. Collingwood by 4 points over North Melbourne on Friday night. It takes us to Sunday. The Western Bulldogs and the Eagles kick off proceedings from Docklands. Melbourne back in their 3:15 time slot at the MCG against the Tigers, and the Brisbane Lions and the Bombers to close out the round's footy. You know, it's been a big weekend when the highlights take a long time to work our way through. There has been so many talking points. So get in touch with us. 0437 774 774. Matt Clinch with you for ABC Sport. The legendary Cat, Premiership player, Premiership captain, three-time Premiership player, Cameron Ling, welcome back to you.
1: Oh, good to be with you, Clinchy. Good afternoon to everyone out there. I'm a little worried because I'm recording this in my basement, Clinchy.
0: A bunker.
1: I don't want to be told to get back to my basement or whatever Damien Hardwick's telling everyone, but great to be with you. Lots to talk about. Unfortunately, a lot of what we are going to chat about is injury related and very important injuries to key players right across the competition. So plenty to dissect, but let's start with our highlight like we like to. Ovo Sunday, you and I, Clinchy, we're always glass half full type of guys. And I've got to go to the Adelaide Crows for my highlight. They have handled this season incredibly well with the pre-season and off-season injuries, the way last season ended, having won the minor premiership, and then obviously what happened with Isaac Rankin and the straight sets exit. Horrible injuries. You could think, oh no, this is going to be the year from hell. They didn't panic. They stayed calm. They scrambled their wins in that early part, and now the players are arriving back. Isaac Rankin's back in top form. They've probably got right now, as far as influence and form combination, the best captain in the business in Jordan Dawson, 29 touches and 2 goals. Riley Thilthorpe can have a quietish night like he did last night, and Tex kicks 5 and Rochelli kicks 3. Next week, it'll be Thilthorpe's turn to stand up and kick 4 or 5. They are a really high-quality team who've handled a difficult year so well. They are flying at the right time of the year, Clinchy.
0: Yes, no, they certainly are. And given their finals exit last year, maybe that's the only way in which they could build their season. But 12 second-half goals as they piled on the pain and their confidence, the pain for the Gold Coast Suns. They're inside the top four, and that's a place they haven't been so far this season. The only downside was Taylor Walker, who booted 5 goals. So that takes him to a career major of 699. And they take on the Sydney Swans next week. So that challenge will have to wait for another week. But as you said, Jordan Dawson, 29 disposals, 2 goals, doing his case for the All-Australian captain, no harm.
1: 100%. I might be leading you in on your highlight here, Clinchy, because as good as Adelaide have been, it feels like the entire competition's just chasing one team, though.
0: Well, I do feel like every now and then we get swept up in what's happened in the last 24 hours. So I do want to go back to Thursday night and what Fremantle were able to do. The fact that they were held goalless in that opening half led you scratching your head wondering, well, are they as good as what they've been? Is there a little chink in the armour after they lost the previous week? And then to respond in the manner in which they did, the slam on the goals in the second half. And in the last quarter where the game was alive, it was a couple of the bookends that had me sort of thinking maybe this side is the best side in the team to beat. Alex Pearce, their captain across half-back, and the effort of Shea Bolton in front of goal.
2: Back to Rowbottom. The Swans living dangerously. Inside forward 50, Pearce. The Moose Chan goes up as the captain saves the day.
3: One down by Johnson. Got it away to Bolton. Ran straight into traffic, but somehow broke free. Umpire says play on. Bolton, remarkable goal. From the right forward pocket. Somehow was able to escape the clutches of a Swan nearby.
0: So I know Charlie Curnow booted 5 goals, but Fremantle's score of 9.559 in the last quarter is their largest fourth quarter in the club's history. This is off the back of what they did against North Melbourne a few weeks before that. And, Shea Bolton is one of those players come September that you just can't wait to see what he is going to do for this Fremantle lineup.
1: It's a good shout-out, Clinchy. That was powerful footy, that second half. It was funny. I took it in. We were travelling back from the airport. I did get myself a little break, and we were listening on the radio to a bit of a, well, just what sounded like a weird average kind of game. You couldn't get the full picture of the intensity of that first half, but the 0-11, thinking, hang on, what the hell is going on? And we made it back to our house about halfway through the third, and we sat and watched, all of us as a family, Fremantle just take over that game, and the power of the football had me thinking Everybody else is chasing this team. They are clearly the best team in it, and the power of their forward line. You mentioned Bolton, but Amos and Tracy, Frederick, the options they have up there, their midfield is deep, their back line led by Alex Pierce.

0: Pierce is rock solid. I think, wow, they are well and truly the best in it. And we almost start thinking about who might be next and who we need to come good. Otherwise, Freo are just going to walk this one in. But there is no such thing as a premiership that you can walk in. We know that come September.
1: So 0437 774 774. I might give you a heads up, Lingy. After your last word, I want to know who is the second best side behind the Dockers at the moment. Do you still think that is Sydney? Is Brisbane coming with a bullet? Some injuries for Geelong as to what that might mean. It's a golden opportunity for Melbourne this afternoon to just keep that door ajar, and the Hawks with a win last night. Yeah, Josh Tracy with 4 goals, Patrick Voss with 2 goals, Jai Amos and Shea Bolton with 2 goals. But I feel like Shea Bolton could almost be that Dustin Martin for Fremantle. Yeah. If he plays like that in September, breaking out of tackles and spinning towards goal, they're going to be a sight to watch.
0: And I real credit to Shea Bolton, because he has the highs of those Richmond premierships and then leaves to go back home, but for big, big money. It was a massive deal and probably was at risk of coasting in the rest of his career, having such talent, and would have got away with it, would have played fine football, still would have been a very good player. And I reckon for the first year at Freo, there was a little bit of that going on. But he is clearly going, hey, no, I just don't want to cruise the rest of my career. I want to take myself to another level. And you can see the work he must have put in over the off-season and pre-season. He is fit and flying. He's got that bounce in his step, and the explosion in his body and the ability to go forward and impact and everything. He was doing a bit of at Richmond, wasn't asked to do as much because you had like the Dusties of the world. Now he is the main man at Freo and delivering potentially to take them to their first premiership. Good on him for not just saying, I've got a massive load of cash in my bank account. No, I still want to be a truly great player, and he's demonstrating that this year.
1: Yep. Cameron Ling and Matt Clinch with you for AFL Sunday on ABC Sport. Given the talking points over the last 24 hours, I've called in a friend, and John Ralph will join us from the Herald Sun to take us through some of the events, and we start with that at the MCG last night, Lingy, where the wet weather made for crazy conditions for both Hawthorn and Carlton. But in the end, the Hawks were able to break Carlton's winning streak and their spirit with a 64-point win. But it was this controversy that led to the Jack Ginnivan goal that has had everyone talking.
2: Hardwick running around.
3: So Jack Ginnivan's standing
4: at the play
3: 50.
4: On.
2: Gunpoint called play on.
3: And this is a 50, and then Ginnivan's just being knocked down by Cripps. Take a look at this on the replay.
4: I saw the umpire's arms go up.
2: I'm with you, Bertie.
4: On. You saw it.
2: 100% his arms were in the air.
3: So the player on the mark's moved. It's been a 50-metre penalty. And Ginnivan slams this one through for his second.
4: What happened? Ginnivan had the ball about 55 out. Blake Hardwick ran around the back to get the handball receive. He goes to handball it to him and then decides, no, I'm not going to do that. And here we go. Oh, he says, play on. And then the guy comes off the mark and says, oh, no, I've changed my mind.
2: That is a big blue, Berkey, for one reason. Goals are going to be like gold tonight.
3: Yeah.
2: And they've just given him one. They've handed it to him on a silver platter. That is a poor, poor umpiring decision.
1: Brent Harvey, Nathan Burke and Lauren Borden with the call on ABC Sport last night. What did you make of it, Lee?
0: I thought, and Boomer, it was funny. Boomer was straight onto it. He immediately in the call. He's like, he's called play on. He did. Did he yell it out? His arms were certainly in the air. There is no questioning the action of play on, as in the arms in the air was there. Did he yell it out? I think it's just a blue. And it was Matt Stevic, am I right in saying, Clinchy?
1: It was.
0: I think it was Matty Stevic, who is just an outstanding umpire and a really experienced umpire. I think he's just made a really bad blue. And I would imagine, and I know Ralphie's going to join us in a sec, I would imagine the AFL come out and admit that, and it's hard to admit these things, but it's just a blue from a really high-quality umpire. We make mistakes. It's a crucial mistake. I get that. It gifted them a goal. But it was play on. Yeah, he signalled it, and I imagine he called it as well verbally. So I think, sadly, he's just made an error.
1: What's your decision? 0437 774 774. Here was the umpire mic, courtesy of Fox Sports.
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1: So does the play sound like play on, or is there enough of a distinction there? From Fox Sports and the Herald Sun, John Ralph can join you on AFL Sunday on ABC Sport. Ralphie, we've both had our little quick take on it. What have you made of what has become a flashpoint now, the umpire in this season?
6: Hello, guys. Hey, I'm pretty short on common sense, but I think that's what we require of the AFL umpires, don't we? And I think this is the most disappointing thing. Lingy says, yeah, he's a good umpire, a great umpire. He's the best umpire. 12 AFL grand finals, 60 finals. That's an AFL record. And the issue here, there were three ways in which he could have just used that common sense, say, I've made a blue, we reset the mark, Ginnivan, take your kick. Now, the faked handball to Blake Hardwick, and then we saw, of course, Adam Chera shuffle left on the mark. Since 2023, the rule is you can't fake a player into a 50-metre penalty. And then, of course, the hands that were rising up, well, that's potentially play on. And then, of course, play. So three stuff-ups there from Matt Stevic. The AFL today is working through it. Because it wasn't a game-altering decision, it's probably a decision, or more to the point, a mea culpa for tomorrow morning. But the season has been spectacular. It's been blighted by just catastrophic AFL own goals.
1: Yeah, it's hard to debate that. I think if you had have used any other word other than play, then, as you said, common sense, he could have just said, you know what, I'm not going to give a 50-metre penalty, but I'm going to reset the mark here, and everyone probably would have conceded that. But given the conditions, it was such a big decision to make, so we'll wait to hear from the AFL on that one. The injury toll for Geelong after their loss to GWS, Ralph, for yesterday, three players, unfortunately, had to stay in Sydney. The most notable is Jeremy Cameron, and that AC injury, as to how significant that'll be for Geelong's push for a top four spot, be at a top 10 spot.
6: No doubt about that. And look, we've probably seen the last of him for the home and away season. I think the only question there is whether Geelong would say, do we put him in early and basically warehouse him in regards to the plate issue that has plagued him for so long. I actually had a bit of a look at one of the studies online that says that AFL players get back between, I think it's 3.5 and 6 weeks. Those that come back earlier than that, you might bend the titanium plate. But 6 weeks is a pretty reasonable estimate. So, you know, with a wildcard weekend, with six AFL games to go, and the fact that he was playing quite well at halfback for the first time this year, you know, I think Geelong would say, let's get the surgery done and let's try and get him up for maybe a four-week finals campaign. We still don't have clarity yet on Tanner Bruin, who was in hospital, posted a photo of himself with a neck brace in a hospital bed alongside or next to his good mate who was taking a selfie with him. And then the throat issue for Jack Henry. Now, we haven't got details on that, but you think of Tom Lynch, who's just had a larynx issue that's kept him out for probably 6 weeks. And so, you know, there's lots of garden variety hamstrings, a trio of quite significant injuries, and we'll keep you up to date through the day on the specifics of those.
0: Really important players for the Cats as well. Ralphie, thank you for the update on those. The other big injury so far in the round is Zach Butters, and what looked like a really nasty lower leg injury, ankle injury. And, of course, we immediately speculate, is that the last time we've seen him play for Port Adelaide? What's the update on him?
6: Yeah, and I think that's probably correct. Port Adelaide this morning says that he has not had the scans yet, having flown back yesterday. But the syndesmosis, anywhere from 4 to 6 weeks, or 4 to 8 weeks rather. Connor Butterick had one the last Friday night, and that's a 6 to 8 weeker. And so you think to yourself, yes, he's been the on-field captain. Is there a reason for him to get back for a final game? You know, what happens there? The only thing you can do is devalue his worth from a trade perspective. I was fascinated by Josh Carr's comments on ABC Radio on Saturday, where he said, we don't need to know until the end of the season his intentions. So often a club would want to know how much cap space they have or what draft picks they might get in to try and get back into the market. But we all understand they're looking for points for young NGA player Doug Cochran. So we've talked a lot about draft tampering, about, you know, players being more free in regards to whether they tell their clubs. But I think everyone knows where this is going at Port Adelaide. Even those close to him haven't officially been told he's moving. But it feels like he'll do 6 weeks of rehab, and then we'll see him again in Bulldogs colours for the first time next year.
1: Yes. John Ralph's with you from the Herald Sun. Jack Crisp got some good news from Collingwood on Thursday night. What about Jason Horne-Francis? You've highlighted one on X around his bump with Liam Stocker. Could he be in some hot water?
6: Yeah, I think he is, which is just extraordinary, really, given the likes of Lockie Jones also out with ribs, Matt Georgiadis, who's out with concussion, and, of course, the captain, Connor Rosie, is out long-term with a hamstring. So he ran past the ball in that St Kilda clash at Marvel Stadium, the Docklands venue, rather, and, yeah, jumped off the ground. It wasn't especially forceful, but when a player jumps past the ball, comes off the ground, it is normally under the MRI guidelines assessed as medium impact. So they take on Fremantle, who I think are going quite well. And, you know, they seem to be running on top of the ground with, you know, all of their stars out. And I'm not even sure whether Horne Francis would have been the acting captain. It's not too many left, but we'll know about 5 o'clock. And I get the feeling Horne Francis might be the latest superstar Port Adelaide player to be missing next weekend.
0: It's going to make it tough for them if he's missing as well as Zach Butters and those other injuries you talk about, Ralphie. I've got a bit of audio for you, Ralphie. Lachie Neale, of course, a bit of speculation about what he may or may not be doing come the season's end. St Kilda coach Ross Lyon was asked about the Saints' interest.
7: We're close. It was a catch-up. We heard all the noise. We had a chat. We went to the Jansen room, private dining, very exclusive room. And we left it there, went away, and it's just really not possible for us with everything where our young players out of contract. And well, Lockie and I spoke. Yeah, he was great. So, yeah, we didn't miss out because it would have been something we could pursue and the relationship was strong and that could have got done if we were in a position to do that. But we're not. So I didn't want any noise for Lockie, his club, and us in the middle of it and just... Yeah, in the middle of it, so we're clearly out, so it's done.
0: That's the Saints out of the race, Ralphie. Does that mean it's Collingwood and no one else? Is Lachie Neale headed for the Pies?
6: Yeah, of course he is. Now, it's not official because clubs like Essendon, of course, are still throwing their hat into the ring. I think with all these things, and it's the same with Butters, I think you need a bidding war if you are the manager. And so, you know, there was a perception there that Lockie's happy to go to Collingwood, probably needed a couple of other clubs to meet with him just to make sure that Collingwood gets that three-year deal on, well, at least $1 million the first 2 years. Not quite sure what the third year would be in terms of quantum, but he's happy to go there. Collingwood have really pushed to him. Look at Scott Penderbury at 38. Look at the players who are in our coterie groups or who set themselves up post-football. So, yes, it's a football component to keep a lot of the Collingwood players, including their acting captain in Nick Dacos, happy. But it's also for them to say, come and play great football with us and don't necessarily play just for 3 years. He's absolutely flying. And, yeah, extend your career as long as you'd like to. Just to think of Lachie Neale, the dual Brownlow medalist and then maybe the reigning Brownlow medalist in Nick Dacos playing from round one next year, it's a scary sight.
1: It certainly is. And, I find Ross Lyon's press conferences at the moment, Ralphie, so intriguing. During the week, he was joking about Zach Butters, about anyone has asked about his contract position. And then when he was asked his, he said, he's a Port Adelaide player. I'm not going to comment on that. It's almost sort of much watch for the entertainment factor as much as anything else at the moment.
6: Well, he didn't want to tell us where that meeting was going to be for obvious reasons. He did an array of radio interviews yesterday, and every single time he talked about that place. Now, we don't do plugs on ABC radio, but I got the feeling maybe a bloke who I think used to own the Newry or one of those hotels in Fitzroy, I think he was just plugging it for one of his mates. So he is never more than entertaining, Rossy Lyon. Long may it continue. And again, I'm sure they'll recontract him over summer, regardless of the event. So we've got Rossy for a few more years left in the AFL landscape.
1: Beautiful. Thanks as always for your time, Ralphie.
6: Thanks, guys.
1: John Ralph joining you from Fox Footy and the Herald Sun, AFL Sunday on ABC Sport with Matt Clinch and Cameron Ling. Some of your thoughts on the SMS, 0437 774 774. Dale from Broadford says, gents, these howling decisions continue to happen. The poor decisions make the inconsistencies that continue to happen have turned me off watching or attending for a while. Mick Mouldhouse is correct. The umpiring is poor.
0: Yeah, no, I've been with Mick on that one. I think the level... we've got to go back to 3 umpires. I know I'm on repeat, and I know Razor Ray will get angry at me, Clinchy, and say differently, but I think we have to go back to 3. I really do. I don't think that the 4 umpiring system has helped improve officiating.
1: Yep. It's hard to argue with that. Pete from Launceston says the AFL love to change rules. Here's an idea. The Stan rule, no one knows what's going on. Just get rid of it.
0: Do you know, I don't like so many elements of the stand rule, but I do admit that the stand rule forces the game to be more open and some of the higher scoring, which is what we were trying to achieve. So there's a place for it, but let's bring back what Ralphie said, common sense. If a player or there's confusion, 2 or 3 players, I'm not sure who's going to stand there and they all happen to leave, let's not pay a 50-metre penalty for that. And yep. those frustrating ones, we can remove the frustration, but we can still have a component of the stand rule, which does allow a little bit more free-flowing attacking play and we're not having the man on the mark covering the corridor and all that type of stuff, which was shutting down options. So we can have a bit of compromise between the two and remove some of the frustration.
1: Yep. 0437 774 774. Where's from Werribee? Yes, the umpire made a bad mistake, but it had no impact on the result as Hawthorn thrashed Carlton. I certainly think you can't make the case that it impacted the result. Hawthorn won by 64 points. I did think Carlton struggled to adjust to the conditions and their confidence was impacted by that umpiring decision. I think that was definitely the case.
0: Yeah, I agree with that. But no, Hawthorn were much better. They're a good football team. Loved the job of Big Lloyd Meek and just the big, strong bodies in slippery conditions, tricky conditions, and then the class up forward. Yeah, Hawks are a very good team. And, I mean, Josh Fraser's run had to stop at some stage. They were going to drop one. I don't think they were going to win every game for the rest of the year. Now the challenge is, how do you back up after a loss and show that you've grown as a football team?
1: Afternoon, as a Fremantle supporter, I've had the lid on with a spoon on top of the lid. Can I finally pop it off? That's from Aaron in Tasmania.
0: Oh, that second half says, yep, break the lid out. Just get rid of it. It is bubbling over at the moment. They are sensational.
1: Georgie says, can Freo do it on the big stage at the MCG, round 22 against the Demons? Time will tell. Bev from West Coast says, the fitness coach at Freo deserves a medal. Just watching them in the warm-up, it shows how fit they are. And Fran says, hi, Lynn, keen on your thoughts. Do the injuries sustained by Port Adelaide and Geelong lead to losses?
0: I think Geelong's injuries are at a critical stage right now. You lose those three if Jack Henry and Tanner Bruin are out as well for a period of time. Jack Henry's so crucial as a swing man, but as that key defender. Bruin's that extra mid they need to support Holmes and Bailey Smith. And Jez is Jez. Jez is still one of the best forwards in the comp, even slightly below his best with that arm injury from the grand final. It makes it hard. And they've lost five out of the last six too, the Cats. I know we're going to talk about them a little bit more, Clinchy, throughout the afternoon. But, they've got some work to do, Geelong. They've got a nice run home and some home games and that, but no longer gimme games, those ones. Even St Kilda coming out this week at home, you'd think 5 or 6 weeks ago, Cats just win that comfortably. Mm. Not the case anymore. They've got some work to do.
1: So the way the results were panning, if the Cats had won that game against the Giants, they would have been in the top four. As you said, now they slide down to eighth position, 9 wins and 8 losses. So it's such a swinging momentum season at the moment that if you can't bank those wins, it can slide you down the ladder out of that sort of top six conversation for the moment.
0: And Giants, they were done. They were cooked, finished. And then they knock off Freo and the Cats 2 weeks in a row. And now we're starting to do some sums and go, hang on, are the Giants back around? I know Damien Hardwick's declared the Suns are gone and finished. And that's probably right, given how bad they've been over the last couple of months. But you could sneak back in to that equation, or you could fall horribly out of it with a couple of slip-ups.
1: Yeah, the Giants' next match is against the Bombers. Might bring you some of Toby Green and his thoughts after the game. Then they have Sydney, Port Adelaide, the Gold Coast Suns, the Eagles and Adelaide. So all of a sudden that draw does open up for the Gold Coast Suns. The events at the MCG will just tidy up there. Here were the thoughts of the Hawthorn coach, Sam Mitchell.
8: I think every team through this period of the season is striving for consistently near their best performance, you know, near their upper ranges of what they're capable of. There was a 5-minute period where I thought we lacked a bit of vibrancy and the way we wanted to play, but there was probably only 5 minutes for the game tonight, so we arrested that momentum quickly. So that was a big step forward from last week.
1: Hawthorn coach Sam Mitchell. Lee, they've missed some personnel. Obviously, Nick Watson's not there. Josh Weddle out through suspension. Josh Battle. So they have given opportunities to some of their younger players. And I think it's 35 players that have been used. They've only had 11 players who are featured in every game. So they are getting important wins, despite still being up the pointy end in the top four for now.
0: Well, that's just more proof that they're a very good football team, Clinchy. You're winning despite losing some really important players. You mentioned Nick Watson and Weddle. They're two of the very best of their team. They'd be in their top five or six players, and they're winning. And winning well last night and just handling their business. And even Jai Newcombe, I expected Jai Newcombe to have a monster last night. He was solid, did his job. But next week he'll be incredible again. So they're all taking their turn. They're all doing their job. They are a very good football team and they are right in the mix.
1: They certainly are. I did like the Jack Ginnivan comment that he loved watching Jimmy Bartel play in the wet. So he channeled a bit of Jimmy Bartel last night with the long sleeves and was happily telling his teammate he had their opening three goals. AFL Sunday on ABC Sport. Keep your thoughts coming through. 0437 774 774. Our first stop today is at Docklands as the Western Bulldogs. They need to get back on the winners list. They take on the West Coast Eagles. Then to the MCG as the Demons take on the Tigers. Melbourne back in their 3:15 time slot where they haven't lost a game at the G so far this season. And the Brisbane Lions and the Bombers close out the weekend's footy.
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15: Yeah, so in my coaching journey, I'm not immune to losing. I've been in enough situations where, you know, I've lost the coach of my own side. We've had to learn how to handle winning over the last 7 weeks. And I think it's really important we don't catastrophise a result, but we get back to work. And that's been our process over the past 7 games. And we certainly haven't been getting carried away with results. It's been very process orientated, and off the back of tonight, it will be the same.
1: Carlton coach Josh Fraser, the interim coach on AFL Sunday on ABC Sport. Matt Clinch and Cameron Ling with you. A warm welcome to our South Australian audience for the first time. That was after Hawthorn's 64-point win at the MCG in Wet and Wild.

0: Yeah, they just got beaten and beaten badly. They weren't really in the contest. They got beaten by a team that's much better than them. And as Josh said there, they need to just go back to what they have been doing well for the last 2 months, what they built on. I thought their contested game, even under Michael Voss, was good. And then they've added the elements of the uncontested play under Josh Fraser. Go back to that and build on that again. And it doesn't equal winning every single week. Certainly when Carlton's as a team right now is at a level where they aren't Fremantle and they aren't the Brisbane Lions of the last couple of years or anything like that. So they're going to have losses. It was a bad one last night. Not the end of the world, though. Get back to work and back to next week and give yourself a chance again.
1: Brett asked the question on the SMS, 0437 774 774. Could have they delayed the start of the game because of that atrocious weather conditions? If there was lightning, they would have delayed it. We've seen that happen in games in Sydney. But wet weather, I mean rain, that's part of our winter sport, unfortunately.
0: That's the wonderful part of our footy. We play some games under the roof in perfect conditions. We play some on an afternoon and the sun's shining. Other times the rain is bucketing down or coming in sideways. The wind's blowing a gale, all of that. And you know what? If you're going to be a good player and a good team, you've got to learn to play in all conditions and be able to deal with anything. And Hawthorn did it. Carlton didn't. That's the result in the game, a 10-goal win.
1: Yeah, Hawthorn by 64 points. Probably the most significant result was the Giants and their victory by 13 points over the Cats yesterday. Before I get some extended thoughts from you, Lingy, here was the thoughts of the Giants captain, Toby Green, as to how they're able to turn it around.
2: Got the lead back pretty quickly, actually, and then, you know, sort of goal behind with still 6 or 7 minutes to go. The quarter went a lot longer than I thought, so it was a bloody good win. Good fight, lots of good spirit, lots of good one-on-ones won and crucial moments, so it was awesome.
3: Are you guys any closer to figuring out the inconsistencies from week to week, but also just half to half?
2: Oh, we were pretty bang average the first half. But Geelong are a bloody good team as well. They didn't let us play our way. We sort of, ahead of the ball as forwards, we thought we were pretty poor. And then I guess every line was convincingly beaten. But you're not always going to win every quarter against good teams. And, you know, if you had said 2 weeks ago we beat Freo and Geelong, you know, we're a fair way off that. So good signs, good positive signs, but it doesn't mean much if you keep backing it up. Now we got, I don't know, 6 games to go. Got to win 4 against good teams to come. So either dig in and have a crack or we won't play finals. Pretty simple.
3: And there's been a lot of conjecture around your future. I do.
2: Said 2 weeks ago we beat Freo and Geelong. You know, we're a fair way off that. So good signs, good positive signs, but it doesn't mean much if you keep backing it up. Now we got, I don't know, 6 games to go. Got to win 4 against good teams to come. So either dig in and have a crack or we won't play finals. Pretty simple.
3: And there's been a lot of conjecture around your future. I do have to ask, you know, does maybe tonight have anything to do in terms of your decision?
2: Oh, mate, I'm nowhere near. I haven't thought about it for a while. Just going to sit down at the end of the year. I'm more worried about trying to play finals at the moment, and that's what all my effort's going into. So I'm sure I'll think about that in time, but at the moment I'm locked in on making sure we can have a crack at, you know, being there in September.
4: What were you thinking when Jeremy Cameron lined up on you to start the game?
2: I actually said at the start of the week, I said, I bet you he'll start half-back. I didn't think he'd start at half-back on me. I sort of set myself for Mark O'Connor, who I usually get, but he pulled out before the bounce. So I had a laugh. I thought, geez, I'll be able to get off him here. But it was good fun, and, you know, just sort of worked his way into the game from there. But hopefully he's all right. He's as tough as they come, and I've never seen him in that much pain when he was on the ground. So I'll go check on him after this. It looked pretty bad.
5: Just on that, Toby, Dan Garpier, mate, it's a shame that Jezza was left in that situation, but the hit from Clayton Oliver, which was fair, just talk us through that moment and his game and his impact on this club, because he was enormous again tonight.
2: Yeah, I think Clary's probably had 3 or 4 of those contests this year, and he's like, he goes as hard as anyone in the competition with those 50-50 balls, and he's thick and strong as they come. So you know, Jess is not a small guy, and he's absolutely steamrolled him. So that's his bread and butter, though. That's what he's been the best at for 10 years in the comp. But he's been unreal. He's, you know, he sort of swung forward, and I thought he won his contest ahead of the ball really well in the last. But across the year, he's been one of our best players, most consistent. And, you know, he loves his footy and works bloody hard. Jess was supposed to stay at mine tonight. We're going to have a beer, but that's off the cards. So I'll still have a beer, but it won't be with him, unfortunately. And then sort of, yeah, start to lock in for Bombers. Oh, you know, it's pretty simple for us. We drop

0: game. We're in a bit of trouble, especially against the, you know, Bombers, a team on the, you know, on the bottom of the ladder. They're struggling, but we got to. They really challenged us up here, you know, 10 weeks ago, almost beat us. So we know what we got to do. Just got to play consistent footy and take it one week at a time. I know it's boring, but that's genuinely what we got to do.
1: Toby Green with the best summation of what took place yesterday with their win over the Cats. He's always entertaining, but there's so many talking points there. And he was meant to have Jeremy Cameron stay at his house and they would have caught up for a beer, but he had one in his honour anyway, despite him being in hospital.
2: I'm sure he would have too, and Jezza would have wanted him too as well. But brilliant. Like he's just quite blunt with the way he assesses things, Toby, and he's spot on. It is perfect. He was right. They haven't got room for error. They need to get in and have a crack. And Adam Kingsley talks about it often. As much skill and talent as that team may or may not have at different times, it is still beat on their. It's on the back of their ability to win contested possessions, and they smashed Geelong in that area across the course of the game. Eventually, by 20, six centre clearances were really important. And he's right, Clayton Oliver was just terrific. And it wasn't just the disposal. Sometimes I'm a little critical of Clayton Oliver, and they can rack up some handballs that go nowhere. I felt last night there was a dynamic presence to him too, and not just the contest with Jeremy Cameron. So he has 36 disposals, 9 clearances. That's Oliver to a T. But he also got the ball inside forward 50 11 times, Clayton Oliver. So when he's doing that, that's when he becomes one of the really top players in the competition, not just handball, and numbers go up. Toby himself was outstanding with 33 touches. He got the ball inside forward 59 times as well. So there's 20 inside 50s from those two players. And it was a terrific comeback. Geelong were hurt by the injuries a little bit, but you can't take anything away from the Giants. They were flying across the top of the ground by the end of the game, and they grabbed the valuable win, and the Cats, now they're in amongst that muck of teams where another slip-up has them probably or possibly falling outside the top 8, the top 10.
1: Yeah, it was Sam Taylor's 6th game back after that long injury from the State of Origin game. So him back to his best. Clayton Oliver, as you touched on, 31 disposals, 21 of which were contested. That attack on the footy against Jeremy Cameron in that last quarter. And Kieran Briggs is the other one, 19 disposals, 51 hitouts, 5 clearances and a goal. So for the ruckmen that don't jump, it's been a tough adjustment for them, but he started to find his best again. So the Giants now, as we touched on at the start of the show, Lingy, they've got the Bombers, the Swans, Port Adelaide, the Suns, the Eagles and the Crows. So how many of them, Toby said the number is probably 4 of 6.
2: Well, there's 3 certainties in that. And I know there's no such thing of a certainty, but really they should beat Essendon, they should beat West Coast, and they should beat Port Adelaide now that Port Adelaide likely don't have Zach Butters.
1: And the Suns is in Canberra.
2: The Suns is in Canberra, and the way the Suns are going, it's still a tougher one, but they probably take care of business there. So that's 4. And the other 2 were Sydney and
1: Adelaide.
2: Let's say their losses just for now. Yeah, 4-2 to finish. Gives them a chance.
1: That would get
2: them a big chance.
1: That would get them there into the wildcard spot at the moment with so much intriguing as to, you know, sides like St Kilda, can they keep winning? They have a much tougher draw. The injuries, as we touched on, was telling for Geelong. Chris Scott was not denying the fact they played an impact.
3: Chris, was it the strain of being 3 players down that caused some of what happened in the last quarter, or were there other things that shifted in the game that caused that?
4: No, I think that was a significant part of it. Obviously, we were in control of the game for the majority, really, and it just did start to tell towards the end. It's obviously a challenging situation. Didn't think it was insurmountable, but we just weren't quite good enough in the end.
1: Chris Scott with his assessment. So, look, the injuries did play a part, but Ollie Dempsey had a great start to the match. Sean Manor was instrumental. They got up by 39 points, and in the end, the Giants were just simply too strong.
2: Yeah, and that's the thing that has Cats fans probably scratching their heads a little bit. And this last month and a half is a good example. They have played some really good football. And it was coming off that block where they won games and they knocked off Brisbane in Brisbane and Sydney and all of that, and the momentum was there. And in the last 6 weeks, it's been some good footy in sections of games. So let's take the first half from yesterday and think, yeah, okay, this is great football. Sean Manor's flying, Ollie Dempsey's flying, as you mentioned. But then there's been some pretty average football as well, and opposition teams have got a little bit of a run on in those. And they've dropped close games. They've dropped games that maybe they're in a position to win. And now you look at it, it's 5 out of the last 6 games they've lost. and they've fallen right back where they could have, even if they'd split that 3-3, that six-game run, I think you'd then set yourself up to launch into that back end of the year where their fixture is reasonably favourable and they're in that grouping that could win the flag. Now, combined with the injuries, you start having questions about whether or not we're talking about them as a team capable of winning the premiership this year.
1: No, and I think that's a valid comment. I think the interest will be, I called the VFL Cats yesterday. They had a big win over Geelong. So Jesse Mellor kicked 6 goals. Jay Polkinghorne kicked 5 goals, 3. So they do have some options in the VFL. The other one is Grime Myers, who went into the midfield in the third quarter. And Richmond did well to stay with the Cats, but he changed the complex of the game with some centre bounce clearances and 3 goals. So I think they do have some players that will force their way in. It does make that Thursday night clash against the Saints down at Cadinia Park such a brilliant way to start the round and intriguing. Can the Saints back it up and take a scalp, and can the Cats find a way to respond?
2: Yeah, it is an intriguing one because, as I've said a little bit earlier, 5 or 6 weeks ago, that's just a win, a lock for the Cats. At home, Saints were struggling a little bit and the Cats were flying. Job done, put that one in the bank. That is definitely not the case now. The Saints are playing much better football, much better attacking football. They got a couple of players back and in form, and Naz clearly being one of those, but Liam Ryan as well, and those types of players. And they dropped that game to the Swans going back, I think it was about a month ago, by only a couple of points. But they scored over 100 points in losing that one. And then they go bang against the Giants. They drop the one to the Dogs, and they win comfortably against Essendon and, I would say pretty comfortably against Port Adelaide. I know that margin wasn't a blowout. They're back playing some good football and Ross Lyon's got them going. So that is a huge one for Geelong's threat on this season.
1: Cameron Ling and Matt Clinch with you for AFL Sunday on ABC Sport. 0437 774 774 is the SMS line. James wants to know why Geelong doesn't stick with young Edwards as the ruck is baffling. What do you think?
2: Yeah, I don't know why he wasn't in. I've really loved his season. The only thing I'll say, and I'm not trying to defend my old team here, is he's in his first full season as an AFL player, playing at top level. I wonder if there's an element of fatigue and his body's been bashed up and he's probably just, you know, they have so much testing now during the week of how they're recovering, what their power output is and all that. I just wonder if he's flagging a little bit in his first full season. It's probably what Reece Stanley is sitting there to be able to do to come in and take
1: some
2: of that load.
1: He suffered an injury, unfortunately, yesterday. So a hamstring injury in the first quarter for him. He sat out the game, so he might be a couple of weeks on the sideline. But Chris Scott does coach a bit like that. He's got, obviously, DeConing. He's got Blitzavs. He likes having multiple options, and then he can move the pieces that he sees fit.
2: Yeah, I think, and don't worry, in the years to come, provided his body holds up, Mitch Edwards will be the number one ruckman at the Cats as the years progress. But you just got to get him up to 60, 80 games, perhaps, and then he can deal with the wear and tear and the week after week. He's, I'm guessing here, 15 or 18 games into his career. It takes a little bit to acclimatise to a full AFL season. Not playing reserves footy, there's a huge difference, massive difference between the two. And he's probably battling a little bit physically, but he'll still play in the back end of the year, no doubt.
1: Very good from you. Mitch Edwards with 13 games so far this season from Cameron Ling. 0437 774 774. Port would have clearly won if it wasn't for the injuries yesterday. Let us know your name so we can acknowledge that. Dave from Seymour says the umpire in the first quarter, Carlton v Hawthorne, was the end of any confidence Carlton had. It was very poor. Also, last night at the MCG, a good case for no roof in Tassie. Footy is an outdoor sport. It's funny how our listeners never miss the opportunity to remind us of that. The AFL has made part of the Tassie license that the stadium has to have a roof. And he says, fabulous interview with Toby. Felt the joy and exuberance coming through from the radio. A great matter-of-factness and makeshift coming through on that interview. And Beansy from Broadford asked, do players train for the type of conditions in which they had at the MCG last night? It's probably hard to replicate it, to be honest.
2: It is a little bit. I know we used to train. If we were coming up, there was a night game coming up and we knew that the forecast was either for a night game at the G and the forecast, even if it wasn't necessarily for rain and wind like it was last night, but it was going to be clearly a really dewy, slippery night. I remember Brendan McCartney, one of our assistant coaches, used to chuck the balls in soapy water and really make them wet and slippery. And because AFL teams train during the day, so we don't actually have that nighttime, dewy, slippery type of conditions to train in. We train during the day, so he was trying to replicate what the balls might be like. But no, you probably can't train for what last night was for the Hawks and Blues.
1: Adelaide were winners by 79 points over the Gold Coast Suns last night from the Adelaide Oval. They're into the top four for the first time this season. It's always great when we get to hear from the superstars of the game. Isaac Rankin joined the ABC Sport team after the win.
5: I feel like it's a step forward, yes. Obviously, had a few games where I slumped before, but just trying to get the balance right at the mid. I'm still working my way around it, but as a whole, I think we did a great job, and it felt like we won the contested ball and the clearances. I'm not sure of the numbers, but I felt like we did, and we got on top, and we tried to just play four quarters.
6: I'm interested in the shift of role just recently for you. It looks like almost pure mid. What's the coaching message for you, and how do they keep that simple for you during the week?
5: Just getting the balance right. I think I sort of dropped with the balance and going forward and getting ahead of the ball. They want me to play that mid that can create and use the ball off the back half, and same as Wayne, be creative and use the ball. And I feel like I'm just still finding the balance, but tonight was another step forward. And Nixon was definitely happy after the game.
7: I felt like the big question over the Crows last year was their midfield with the straight sets exit, which unfortunately you weren't a part of. And now we get to see you on ball in the last few weeks, including tonight, and you just look so prolific. Do you feel like you're the missing piece that, come finals this year, you're ready to rock and roll?
5: Yeah, definitely. I think sitting out last year and watching the boys go to work and not getting the job done, it created a real hunger in my belly, and I just want to make sure, I'm there this year and I'm helping the team out as much as I can and just being a part of our winning ability, and hopefully we can go all the way and go deep in the finals as well. So there's definitely a hunger that's within the group, and we just want to show what we can do and sort of prove a lot of people wrong and live up to what we think we can live up to.
1: That's Isaac Rankin from the Adelaide Crows. It sort of sums it all up in that last answer. The hurt of last year with Adelaide bowing out in straight sets, the fact that he wasn't there, and he knows that it all counts once they get to that stage, but they've got to qualify as high as they possibly can first.
2: Yeah, well said by Isaac. And he's got to own himself, and I'm sure he has, what happened last year. But as a group, they've clearly learnt from it, put it behind them, and know what they now need to build. And it is finals, but you got to qualify, and you got to qualify well, especially when there's the opportunity of maybe some home finals involved in that. They have been so impressive. As I said with my highlight, their season has been a highlight because of the way they didn't panic. They've scrambled the wins when they had to, and now they're hitting top form. And just to answer Isaac's question that he posed there, yes, you did win contested possession. You smashed them, Isaac. They took them apart in the contest. Plus 27, the Adelaide Crows in the contest. Plus 18 in clearances. And he was a huge part of that. And it was brilliant by the Crows. It's head-scratching from the Suns still.
1: Yeah, do you want me to play you, Damien Hardwick? So the Adelaide Crows have the Sydney Swans next Sunday. The Adelaide Crows play the Sydney Swans at the SCG on Friday night. So let's have a chat next Sunday after that game. But here was Damien Hardwick, the Gold Coast Suns coach, as we try and work out what the hell is going on with the Suns.
8: What's the gut feel from your perspective on that? I mean, look at your midfield work, or your midfielders on paper, but why aren't they getting it done?
9: Yeah, it's a good question. They just got beaten again. They haven't had, and once again, my responsibility, they haven't had a great year. We look at last year, they were, one of the best midfields in the competition, and this year we're well off it. It's my job to sit there and find out why, sort of thing. I've failed at that at the moment, so got to figure out. And, end of the day, we've got 6 weeks. This year's, effectively gone. What we've got to do is forge our way forward about what we want ourselves to look like for next year, from my point of view. So the challenge is firmly set there for the playing group, who do we want to be? You can sit there and, after tonight's performance, go into your shell, or you can sit there and fight for something. We've got to be better than what we are.
1: It's hard to make the case, Lee, they're fighting for finals, and yet to hear him say this season is done sort of surprised me.
2: Yeah, usually coaches don't admit that, but he's probably right, unless things turn around massively. And congratulations to that journo. I wish I knew who it was for asking that question the way he did. The fact that their midfield on paper is as good as they come. Matt Rowe, Noah Anderson, Miller, all the players.
1: I've added Christian Petrarca.
2: Correct. Petrarca is the one I'm searching for. Powell spends time there. All that. They got destroyed again. And we're not talking about a one-week thing here. We've been talking about this for a few weeks now, Clinchy, you and I.
1: That's seven losses in a row for the Suns. So it's not something that's happened overnight.
2: Yeah, but also crunch the centre clearance numbers over the last month or even that seven-week block. They get destroyed in that area of the ground. The clearance numbers are poor for the Suns. Their contested possessions are poor. And these are players who have been great. They are really, really bad in that area of the ground when you look on paper and you think that should be their strength, their one wood, and it's not there. And Damien Hardwick's clearly lost Francis at the moment. So am I a bit, because I rate, especially Noah Anderson, I rate him so highly, and Rowell is the in and under, but they've got A-plus players who are playing like D-plus mids at the moment.
1: For Damien Hardwick, the frustration was also the interaction with the fans that took place as he made his way down from the coach's box.
9: It's not ideal, to be honest, walking through here, and I understand people are going to say stuff, and I've got to be better, but at the end of the day, those sort of people are the guys that live in their mum's basements and type on bloody social media forums and all that sort of stuff. But you know, we're not playing well. I've got to be better, like I said. But we've got to do something about it. It's a dangerous position to put us in, first and foremost. Security is okay, but we don't need people being peanuts about it. Get out of the basement, mate.
4: Thanks, guys.
1: Cameron Ling is doing the show from the basement, so cheerio to you, Lingy. But look, the Adelaide Oval is one of the world's great stadiums. They need to try and address that.
2: Yeah, they do. They do. I'm glad he also took ownership that him and Chris Scott said it too. They need to be better and ignore and everything like that. But we are also talking about super competitive people who are in the moment of coaching and trying to come up with answers, and the intensity of that and the stuff that is being hurled at them is, and they probably ignore 99% of it. And it's and some of it might get particularly nasty, or it just might get irritating. Yeah, if there was a simple solution, I'd love it. Because I love the Adelaide Oval. It is a sensational ground to watch footy, to work at. Clinchy, you and I are lucky to work it. I've worked on the boundary for many years there. It is brilliant, the interaction with the crowd and the closeness to the crowd we love, but we're not coaches of the opposition teams, Clinchy, trying to make their way down. So I hope there's a simple solution where maybe there's a way they can take them down and through and out of an emergency or ambulance race or something like that, whatever it might be, to get them there so we can avoid things like that, because I don't like it. But also, and Damien Hardwick said it, I hope they can ignore most of what they cop, but they do cop a lot, coaches. They cop a lot from their own fans too when it's
1: and they're
2: not
1: human,
2: going
1: it's
2: well.
1: Frustrating. They've you know, lost seven on the row. I've hijacked your last word, so some rapid-fire questions to finish.
2: That's
1: with,
2: okay.
1: Lingy, North Melbourne, are they any chance?
2: No, not really. They're done. The fixture from here is too hard. They've played some okay footy, but gee, they've played some poor footy. No, not really, Clinchy.
1: Is Nick Dacos the runaway Brownlow medalist for you?
2: Yes, 1,000% yes. And from that game, he's the one, and a few of his teammates who seized the moment. North can't do it. Their top players can't seize the moment yet. Nick can. He's a star, but that's stating the absolute bleeding obvious.
1: And the Demons take on the Tigers this afternoon. It's a chance for Melbourne to take a big step forward.
2: Yeah, love the Demons. Love the way they play. We've chatted about it all year. This would be a huge step. This would get them to just outside the top four under the Crows. There could be some one-sided games, though, today.
1: Yes.
2: Dogs and Eagles, Melbourne Tigers and Brisbane and Bombers. Could be some thrashings.
1: Thank you, Lingy. We'll chat again next Sunday.
2: No worries, Clinchy. Great to be back with you. I'm pumped for the end of the season. Bring on the footy.
1: We're on the sprint to the September finals. Our next stop is Docklands. The Western Bulldogs taking on West Coast. Lauren Borden and Andrew Mays, Chad Wingard and Cal Sinclair with Alex Peschier to pick up the coverage.
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4: Sit back, relax, win, it's the greatest. And don't get better than this.
0: From 45 and rising all the way home. An ambitious effort, unbelievable. The left foot is a goal.
5: Oh, yeah.
4: Take a seat, because it don't get better than this.
0: Rising, kicks off goal. The prancing pony.
5: What a goal.
0: He's off and running.
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0: Gather snaps, goal.
9: She's just football at her best.
4: Take a seat because it don't get better than this.
0: Kick on goal, dribbles it through. What about that? Took them all on and said, I'll have some of this.
10: Bailey pinches his pocket and bang, bang, bang. That's the price you pay. Against the Premier.
0: Watson snaps. Oh, Watson puts it through. And the Wizard arrives precisely on time. He's built for the big stage. On his left boot, his kick is good.
5: AFL. Inside 50, off a step, turns and goes bang.
10: And snap. And goal.
11: There's some bravery through the middle of the ground.
10: How good is that?
0: What a goal.
10: He wastes no time. He whacks it through for another.
0: It doesn't have to be your night, but it can be your moment.
10: Hands it to Charlie Cameron. He can walk it in. Show him your tail lights, Charlie.
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0: Runs the 50 out. What a way to finish.
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7: Round 18 in the AFL concludes today with three games. You'll hear all of them on ABC Sport across the afternoon. The first of those is the Western Bulldogs hosting West Coast under the lid of Docklands in Melbourne today. It's an opportunity for the Dogs to build a buffer in the top 10, but they'll have to do it today without Tim English, their ruckman, who is a major out. He was taken out of the selected side yesterday morning. It's one of six changes that Luke Beveridge has made coming into this match. Well, the Eagles are unchanged from the side that was gallant in defeat to the Crows last weekend. The visiting side today doesn't have a great record at this stadium under the closed roof. They've lost their past 11 consecutive matches, but the most recent win they've had at this venue came against the Bulldogs in round 23, 2024. There are no late changes coming into this match today. Just as I mentioned, six changes coming into it for the Doggies and West Coast coming into it unchanged. My name's Lauren Borden to call the match here today. On a cool day in Melbourne, of course, the roof is closed though, but it is a little chilly for the fans that have come out to sit in the stands, even though they're protected from the elements. Calling alongside me is Andrew Maisy. Hello, Maisy.
13: Hello, Loz. It was freezing at the under 8s this morning, running around the it was a wind chill factor at minus 5. It was hard work this morning, so it's very nice to be inside with a nice crowd coming in, considering it's an interstate team here with West Coast, and obviously the Dogs not one of the biggest supporter bases in the AFL, but nice to see lots of kids. It's kids mania for the Bulldogs today as well. So lots of kids here under the roof this afternoon.
7: Yeah, so seeing some interesting activations and things out on
13: mascot
7: the ground.
13: Mascot races.
7: Mascot races as part of Kids Month, I think it is, at the AFL.
13: Yep.
7: And the end of school holidays in Victoria as well. Today in the backseat, our ABC Sport experts from Swan and Eagle, Carl Sinclair. Big welcome to you.
14: Yeah, thank you very much. Had a bit of a tough time getting out of the house this morning.
7: Yep.
14: So under this jumper is all Weet-Bix. Thrown at me just as I walked out. it was complete mayhem walking out. So
13: what was your partner so upset at you for?
14: Yeah, exactly right. Exactly right. It wasn't, anyway, I did spring on her that I am commentating this morning. So that didn't obviously go down too well. But either way, no, great morning at Target. Had swimming lessons this morning. So, looking forward to watching some football. Haven't watched a lot of Eagles this year, actually.

0: A little bit familiar with the Doggies, but as chained to Chad earlier, they're in that logjam, aren't they?
1: They are.
0: On the ladder at the moment, so they've got to start to get going, but I just don't know where they're at, the Bulldogs. A little bit like the GWS Giants for me, just every single week. You just don't know what you're going to get. They could easily knock over a Brisbane and probably lose today. Who knows? So it'll be an interesting outfit, and yeah, can't wait to be here.
1: No, good comparison to the Giants, who ended up defeating Geelong after kicking, I think it was 9 goals in the last quarter, and running over the top of the Cats. But as you mentioned, Chad Wingard is sitting alongside you, former Power Hawk forward. Welcome to you, Chad. Nice to have you in the box this afternoon.
2: Thanks for having me. It's great to be back. And yeah, I'm excited about these two teams. I mean, hopefully last week you saw both teams actually have a really slow start. I mean, West Coast lost the first quarter by 5 goals and ended up winning the last 3 quarters. Yeah. So you think about the slow start that they've had, and also Western Bulldogs gave up a 30-point lead and ended up only losing by 35. So which team can jump out? I mean, hot here, you expect it to be the Bulldogs being a home team, and they played this Marvel Stadium very well. So excited for hopefully a high-scoring affair.
1: What can West Coast do about those slow starts? They've only won 3 first quarters across the season so far this year. And like you mentioned, they lost by 25 points against the Crows last week, and most of the damage was done by the end of that first quarter.
2: Well, you like I said, they're a very young side, and they're learning every week. And I said, I think the most important thing about that is having a slow start. It's just how they come back for the last 3 quarters against a very strong side in Adelaide Crows. So I think you don't dwell on the first quarters too much at this stage with where they're at, but just be excited about what they can bring in the future.
1: 0437 774 774, if you'd like to get in touch with us across the afternoon and let us know where you're listening from. Tim English is an out for today. He was named in the side, but then was taken out of the team yesterday. Played last week, spent a lot of time in defence against the Swans, and Luke Beveridge said we probably shouldn't have played him in the end, and today he is out. The Doggies have had a lot of problems when Tim English hasn't been in the side. How do you see that ruck battle going? Rory Lobb spends more time in there, but they haven't brought in Louis Emmett, who's the emerging ruck Doggies, sorry.
0: Yeah, well, it's probably the week to give him rest. You know, Bailey Williams, although he's having actually a really good year, Bailey Williams, probably is a very underrated ruckman in the competition, given that he actually is very undersized. But look, I thought the criticism of Tim English last week, albeit he didn't have a great game against Brody Grundy, he didn't seem right, though. Out there. So I don't know if he's playing injured or there's something sort of going on, but Tim English is better than 6 hit-outs, I think, what he had. So I don't know what was going on. And it would be a really... I've been in that situation when, you know, you've been absolutely, I guess, humiliated by a ruckman. You played probably injured or under the weather. And, it'd be pretty tough to be sent down a fullback, Chad, as a ruckman. So you can imagine the week he's had. But if he needs a freshen up and a bit of rest, I think this is the week to do it. But you are right. I think the Bulldogs value Tim English, Chad. For me, I'm hearing sort of commentary around the fact that, I don't know, that there's trade talk around. I think with their ruck stocks, you'd hate to lose him, in my opinion. I think they need to be a bit kinder to him.
2: Oh, 100% they need to be kinder to him. But also, when he's up and about, like they've got the midfield of the players underneath him that can dominate. So sometimes it's not about the hit-outs. It's about just the consistency of having someone that can actually compete. The hit-outs doesn't matter as much when you've got Bontempelli. You've got those guys at the floor level that are going to win the clearances and get it forward of centre. So, like I said, it's a tough one for him. But we've seen players go through ruts. I mean, we've seen Jeremy Cameron.
1: Yes.
2: Like, just his form. And he looks injured as well. And obviously, just got injured last night, but prior to that, he did not look right.
0: No.
2: So you just see some players obviously pushing through, and no one's going to come out and say, I'm playing under the weather, I'm playing sore.
0: No.
2: You just got to get along on with it, and like I said, you get crucified if you do, you're crucified if you don't.
0: The one time I actually played against Melbourne in 2009, and had gastro the day of, and we had no other ruckman on the list. My biggest regret was going out there and playing against Max Gorn as well. And
2: that's a good week to have off.
0: Yeah, honestly, I should have had, honestly, I'm being fully serious here, I should have actually had the week off.
1: Yep.
0: Honestly, I reckon that performance, it killed me for like 3 years.
1: Yep.
0: Like, absolutely crucified.
2: The contract was gone.
0: Yeah. It was absolutely crucified. But you didn't try. It's like, I'm on the dunny for the first line, but literally going up and towards the game. Anyway, you live and you learn. But fair to say, guys, when I have gastro now, I take the day off work.
1: Yeah. So, and that's the learnings we've taken out of that moment.
0: Exactly right.
1: The early thoughts of Cal Sinclair, Chad Wingard, your experts on ABC Sport, Lauren Borden, Andrew Mays calling the action. Alexia Pescher is the fifth member of our commentary team down on the boundary, ready for the match to get underway. Down to you, Lex.
3: It is actually really nice down here as well with the lid on here at Docklands Stadium. So nice atmosphere down here with all the kids here. You expect to be nice and loud. Marcus Bontempelli has won the toss and opted to go to the Lockett End. So first win for him.
1: Yes, he went in with Elliot Yeo. plays his 200th game for the Eagles today after starting at Brisbane. You might have played a season with him, Carl?
0: Played a couple with Elliot. Interesting character. Been under the weather with his form and injury the last couple of years, but he seemed to be finding his way this year.
1: So the first quarter underway. Here's Andrew Mays.
4: Bontempelli tried to get it, but Bailey Williams ripped it out of his hands, kicked it a long way forward. Waterman up, punched away from him. So first foray here for West Coast. Now it's the other Bailey Williams of the Bulldogs variety who's driven into the ground. And we'll have a stoppage inside attacking 50 for West Coast.
1: Only Bailey J. Williams has the middle name. What about Bailey Williams of the Western Bulldogs?
4: We'll have to ask him if we talk to the Dogs post-game. Lob sees it over for a boundary throw-in. Right forward pocket here. Eagles into attack. As you mentioned, Cal, he's had a really good season, Bailey Williams. Assuming the number one ruck role and just looking more and more comfortable each week. I think the new ruck rules have helped him as well with his ability to go forward. Lob tries to soccer it out of there. Now Williams of the Eagles variety hand passes, but back into congestion and we'll have another stoppage. Still inside attacking 50.
1: The Eagles kicking to the Coventry end of the Docklands Stadium in this first quarter. Bailey Williams taps it down. It's hand passed away by Hutchinson, trying to get it to Dersma. He gets a little nudge in the back and the ball goes out of bounds and we'll have a throw-in just at the top of attacking 50 for the Eagles. So a decent enough crowd that's come into Docklands for this match today. Last Sunday of school holidays and then it's back to school tomorrow for all the kids that have come out today. Nice palm down from Bailey Williams across to Harley Reid. Snap it goal. He misses to the left-hand side. An early opportunity for the Eagles, but just a minor score. That's what the Eagles lead by. A minute and a half played in the opening term. Sunday afternoon footy on ABC Sport.
4: Dale goes very short with the kick in to find Richards. Right back pocket here. He runs across the face of goal, takes a bounce. He's got Buku Kamis out wide if he wants him. He heads in that direction. A little bit of loft on this. Buku did extremely well. Took it on the second grab. Wanted to go straight away. Umpire calls him to play on, so he's forced to snap. It's an ugly ball around the boundary. Punch over the top. And Lob not able to grab that one in front. We'll have a boundary throw in just forward of the interchange benches here for the Western Bulldogs, who trail by one behind. Couple of minutes in here under the roof on your Sunday afternoon on ABC Sport. Toss back into play. Williams v. Lob in the ruck. Lob got some separation. Missed the footy, though. Williams taps it into the path of Kelly, who goes inboard to Allen. Shrugged one. Got it to Baker, who goes out wider still. Hang that up a little bit. Is it a free kick? Yes, it is. And so the free kick going the way of Davis, who goes short. And that's okay to Graham as well, who can wheel and go inside 50. Goes shorter still and finds Waterman presenting on a long lead. The money kick coming up. Allen wants it long out the back. And he's going to go into the pocket. Shanahan rises front and centre. Murdoch, geez, he was almost driven into the ground there. He takes it over for a boundary throw in next to the left behind post. So good start to this one for the Eagles. Nothing to show on the scoreboard yet. They lead by 1 point after 3 minutes.
1: 17 of their last 19 matches here at Docklands, including the last 11 consecutively, to take on the Western Bulldogs in the first match of round 18 today. The tap out comes down. It's taken by West, who can clear it out of defensive 50 for the Bulldogs. Liberatore can't pick it up cleanly. It ricochets back to him. He hand passes it away, and it's taken by Hines, who kicks it long down the outer wing of the ground. Artie Jones at the back got a hand to it, wanted to run away with it, but there's a whistle on play, and it'll be a West Coast free kick.
0: Last four stoppages, Lob and Bailey Williams are both trying to take it out of the ruck. I think they're going in with the same strategy, but going against someone a little bit undersized. And we're going to see if we can get some ascendancy that way.
1: Free kick against Aaron Norton. Brett Bazo takes it and just bombs it down the wing to a pack that'll form. It's punched over the line. And we'll have a throw in about half forward for the Eagles. Just one behind so far in the match. Eagles leading by that. 4 minutes played in the opening term.
4: Dogs been inside 50 yet? No, not quite.
2: Nah, but you think about, talking about undersized, you look at the Western Bulldogs forward line. They've got Norton at 196, then Matt Kennedy's the next tallest at 188. Liberatore, they've got some real short players. They've gone undersized at the moment.
4: Williams took it out of the ruck that time. Didn't get rid of it properly. Umpire wave play on. It spills over for a boundary throw-in.
0: Who's sitting in the VFL for them playing? I'm trying to think who could have come in for another tall. For the Doggies.
4: Toss back into play. Williams and Lob again. Williams palms it in front. Richards almost got free. Caught underneath him. And then it gets caught underneath Kelly. He's happy to lock things up, and we'll have another stoppage. So it's stoppage heavy to start here. This one to take place right on centre wing. The Eagles leading by a point. Almost 5 minutes gone in the opening term.
1: Lob gets a little tap out. Reed can't gather it. Dersma comes in to help him. He hand passes it away. It's all locked up. Bazo gets tackled, spills out the back, and it's Reed with it again. Just shoves it on his boot to get a little bit of distance. Dale can take it for the Bulldogs. His hand pass. A turnover immediately as it finds its way to Kelly. Dale a little slow getting up, but it's an entry inside 50 for the West Coast Eagles, and Shanahan's on the end of it. Takes the mark. And the young key forward for West Coast will have a set shot at goal from about 45 metres out early in this opening term.
2: And that's great composure there by Kelly. He actually could have blazed away, and I've seen it a lot from him actually on his left, but he actually went back inside, gave the handball, and it just allowed to have that look at the forward right in front of your eyes and just hit a lead up. So it was a great decision not to just to chain it inside.
1: It's been all the Eagles so far in this opening term. Job Shanahan, a good looking kick towards goal. The opener goes the way of the Eagles, and Job Shanahan sends it through. West Coast Eagles cheer squad at that end of the ground celebrate. And it is the Eagles that capitalise on their early possession and dominance of possession. 1-1-7 West Coast. Western Bulldogs yet to score. 6 minutes played in the opening term. It's Sunday afternoon footy on ABC Sport.
0: No, I agree with you, Chad. I think the challenge is when you get these sort of these young teams that when they go inside 50, they tend to sort of blast away and show a little bit of an experience. But I agree with you. Kelly has probably been the last couple of years to just put it on the boot and just see if they can compete in the air. But I think Doggies, you know, they're a very proactive defence, they're a very proactive team. But Bruton Karmas, like, this is, he's done this a lot this year, sort of plays in front and has been caught out a number of times when the ball's coming inside 50. So I think if they lower the eyes against sort of players like him, might actually be an opportunity for them. But starts in the midfield, and they've actually done pretty well. I can't really see a forward 50 opportunity in the for the Doggies yet. Is that a, I don't know if that's occurred, but to me it hasn't looked like that way at all.
4: So a 6-6-6 warning for the Eagles. It's an early one this afternoon. Only played 7 minutes in the opening term. Knockdown Williams. Here's Bontempelli. Gathers. Just lost his feet at the last moment. Still got the hand pass away to lob to Richards, who kicks high up towards the teeth of 50. Great mark by Duggan.
0: Well read.
4: Took it on the juggle. But was able to rake it in on the second attempt. Now Graham presents, left half back, takes the mark, thought about playing on. Umpire actually called him to play on. He kicks back to Duggan and is actually called to play on himself. No one had realised. Inboard to Stasevic on the point of the centre square. He goes short. Oh. That's a terrible kick. Turns it over to the man you don't want to. And that's Bontempelli, who hand passes to Waitman. Long kick inside 50, almost out the back. Croft, what about the snap? Right forward pocket, going away from goal. He brings it back for a very good opening goal for the Western Bulldogs. 1-6, West Coast 1-1-7. We've played 8 minutes in the opening term.
0: If you're Brandon Stasevic, Chad, you probably had a sigh of relief when it went to the boundary thinking, OK, I've got away with one here. But to finish like that, that's a contender for goal of the year, surely.
2: Yeah, especially when it didn't spin the right way as well. I've had a couple of those where you just, like, you pray and it just floats through and you celebrate like it was a perfect kick. But that's not an easy one. I mean, again, with Western Bulldogs' size in their forward line being a lot smaller, they're going to have to rely on these turnovers, rely on the handballs through the corridor to open up the whole 50. Because as you can see there, the entry beforehand, it was just the intercept mark because it went up against Arthur Jones, who's given up a lot of size. So good turnover, but again, it's costly for West Coast Eagles after such a strong start.
1: So back in the middle, Bob and Bailey Williams of West Coast go at it in the ruck, spills to ground. There'll be a free kick in the centre, and it's going the way of Harley Reid, right in the middle of the centre circles. Flares it out white and puts it onto the city wing where he can find Duggan, marks, and just chips it further ahead of him to pick off Davis. Down to left half forward, Waterman's holding the footy, takes the mark 65 metres out from goal for the Eagles. First goal of the game coming through Shanahan as Waterman pops it into the left forward pocket. He'll be punched over the line by Shanahan, and a throw in inside forward 50 for the Eagles. In the World Cup, if you're following that, Argentina and Switzerland have headed into extra time. 1-1.
0: That's still going, is it?
4: Mm.
0: Okay.
4: Switzerland down to 10 men too, so they've done well.
1: I'm guessing you weren't up watching England and Norway then this morning, Cal.
0: No.
1: It's tossed in. Waterman roves it from the pack, snaps towards goal. And he's got the second for the Eagles. Didn't waste time. And a goal to Waterman. And the Eagles' lead is back out to 7 points early in this match. 2-1-13 West Coast. The Doggies 1 straight 6. 10 minutes played in the first.

0: term.
1: I think that's their second shot on goal from a forward 50 stoppage, which is an absolute coach killer for Luke Burgess. I think Harley Reid almost put one through in the first few minutes of the game, but terrific finish there from Jake Waterman.
2: Yeah, and Waterman, like I said, if he kicked a little bit straighter this year, he's actually had the third most shots at goal. Almost the second amount of goals. So he does have the yips. He does miss the easy ones. His set shots still work in progress, but geez, when you get a quick snap ahead and get it through there, the Western Bulldogs, I'm not sure which player it was trying to claim touch. So I don't know if they're going to, I think they are looking at it now by the way they're holding up the centre bounce. We'll see if it gets the all clear.
3: One way to get rid of the yips, beautiful snap like that. Although he might be robbed of it here if we have to go back. So waiting on the arc at the moment. Ball gets placed in the middle. No one knows what's going on.
0: Oh, so they're saying touched off the boot.
3: Oh, it is touched. Yeah, you can see Bailey Williams, the Bulldogs Bailey Williams, telling everyone this is touched. And the umpire saying, don't move. You've got to stay in your zones till we can officially bring this back.
0: That's what you do with your under-8, stay in your zones, amazing.
3: Yeah, exactly. they're in the thirds. They're working well. And so there we go. Confirmation.
1: Al Pacino from any given Sunday would be just wrapped with that. The inches we need are everywhere.
4: A little bit off the ball here with Boot and Karmas.
3: So it will be a kick in.
2: Well, now 34 goals from 84 shots. from 84 shots. So he's imagine where he will be, and when a team gets better and when he gets his accuracy up. So it's a positive sign to him.
3: So Ballydale with the kick in. He goes to Waitman. Waitman overcooked that one a little. Set Norton a task. It was over his head. Jones in there at ground level. Got through one tackle, not the second. Very lucky. And we'll have a ball up on the edge of the centre square. So West Coast now 1-2-8. The Bulldogs 1-6, approaching the 12-minute mark of the opening term.
0: Just up on the AFL logo. Waitman went in there, couldn't pick it out. Reid does, gets it, and just finds his way into some space, takes a bounce and hand passes it away to Herbert, who flicks it back to Reid. One bounces, it gets to him. He shoves off Fontempelli, can get the footy away, goes out of bounds. That was some nice work from Harley Reid against Fontempelli. Those two just going at it with kind of outstretched arms. And it's a lasso free kick. Artie Jones to take it. For the Doggies, Thompson on his boot, can kick it all the way to left half forward. Dollar makes a contest of it. But it's tapped over the boundary line for a throw-in. Half forward for the Western Bulldogs. They're trailing the West Coast Eagles by 2 points.
3: A couple of interchanges made below. All the Bulldogs and Eagles players now inside a forward half for the Western Bulldogs. Toss back into play. Dersma's there. He's wrestled to the ground. Ball spills free. Bontempelli out to Kennedy. Kicks inside, attacking 50. It's a good kick too. It was well directed. Not sure it spun
2: good
3: that
2: kick.
3: And a mark on the chest for Norton, who'll line up 20 out directly in front.
2: It doesn't matter how it gets there. Like I said, well directed. I think that's the best way to describe it. I think it was a good, but again, Bontempelli, just his ability to fight through that contest and give the handball to Matt Kennedy. And again, Norton just playing in front. Let's see if he can convert about 30 metres out.
3: So Aaron Norton comes in and kicks his first of the afternoon. And the Bulldogs have the lead for the first time this afternoon. 2 straight 12, leading West Coast 1-2-8. We've played 13 minutes in the opening term.
1: Well, there's not much you can really do, is there, as a defender when it comes in like that. It's ugly, it's unpredictable. And sometimes you just have a bit of luck and a bit of the bounce, the ball bounces your way. But I think Aaron Norton's been pretty serviceable since Darcy's kind of come out of the side. He tends to get a lot more opportunity. The ball, he becomes a far more more attractive focus, I guess. The can't even get my words out, Chad. The more times the ball comes just inside 50, the more opportunities you get, the more shots on goal you get. So it's funny, he probably seems to be reaping the benefits of having more time in the forward half when Darcy ain't there.
2: I'm pretty sure Kennedy just took that throw in as well. So it's a very strange.
1: It's very Luke Beveridge. Very Luke Beveridge. Yeah.
0: So back in the middle, Doggies are in front. It's Bontempelli who gets the clearance. Received the hand pass from West and then stuck the kick all the way to half forward. Kelly takes it for the Eagles. His hand pass, a turnover back to West. Hand passes it away to Croft, who puts it to the top of the goal square. Norton can't mark it, can finish it anyway. Half a metre from the goal line. Slams the kick into row 10. Norton puts two in a row on the board in very quick succession for the Doggies. And after not having an inside 50 for the first portion of this first term, they're now ahead by 10 points. The

0: tied 3-18. The Eagles 1-8. 15 minutes played in the opening term. Sunday footy on ABC Sport.
1: It's early days, but he's going to have a day out today. I can honestly feel it. Sometimes he just have the bounce of the ball. Last couple of minutes there, he had a goal, taking the mark 25 metres out directly in front from Matt Kennedy taking the boundary throw in. But you just get the bounce of the ball sometimes, shows a forward, as you would know. And he'd be feeling his
2: never,
1: on. He'd
2: never.
1: Be feeling his on now.
2: Yeah. Oh, definitely. Yeah. And you think about just how clean Western Bulldogs have been in the battle at the moment. They're starting to win that contest.
3: Winning it down, but Richards is able to turn and kick inside 50 again for the Bulldogs. Kennedy almost with the mark. He did well at ground level too. Forced it free from the congestion. Then got the hand pass out to Croft. Croft looking to get it on his boot. Spills free. Now Davidson turns tackle. We'll have a stoppage right at the top of attacking 50. Franco getting to his feet. Ball thrown up. There's Kennedy in the ruck again. He actually won it down that time to Richards. Squibs a kick forward, and it's an awkward one. It comes back to him, though. This time he laces it out. It's a high one. Jones rows nicely. Ball just drifts over the top of his head and out for a boundary throw in next to the left behind post. 10 points of margin in favour of the Dogs. Enjoying a good period here. After Loz mentioned, they didn't have an inside 50 in the opening 5 minutes. Kennedy still in the ruck. Wins it down to Davidson, who spins out of trouble, but his arm's free. Stasevich onto it, though, for the Eagles. Hand pass over the top to Baker, who overran the footy. Now a chance at ground level. Croft is there waiting for it to come out. He hand passed it to Frazier, who had a little bit of a fumble. Graham to Kelly. Now out wide still to Davis, who snaps around the corner. Yo couldn't get there. Off to Karmas, who's pushed off his kick. And then Hoff. He's tackled strongly at the top of 50 while intercepting. And he is brought to ground with no prior opportunity. Ball up to take place right on 50. 45-degree angle to the right. It's the Bulldogs by 10 points.
0: Ball quickly tossed up again. It's Kennedy in the ruck for the Doggies. Pushes it down. It's Richards, though, who can take it. Send a kick inside forward 50. This will work out for the Western Bulldogs as Davidson takes the mark. A hurried kick in. And it landed on Sam Davidson's chest, and he has a set shot at goal now for the Western Bulldogs.
2: That was a great mark. I mean, it's for a player that's played a lot out on the outside, on the wing, you know, a little bit more half forward, but that's a great contested mark. He had a player right up his clacker, and he's just got protected the space, turned his body, and just took a mark. Great start. See if we can finish with about 30 metres out, slight angle.
0: Sam Davidson, one of six ins for the Western Bulldogs coming into this match. He's got the finish. Sam Davidson gets his name on the scoreboard for the Western Bulldogs early, and they've moved to four straight, the Doggies. Four straight 24, the Eagles 1-8. It's a 16-point advantage the way of the Doggies. 18 minutes played in the first term. Your experts, Cal Sinclair and Chad Wingard.
1: Chad, I couldn't agree more. It was a terrific mark there, and he's an interesting one, Sam Davidson. I've called a fair bit of AFL footy this year and done a few games with the Dogs, and he's in that sort of in-between category at the moment. You watch him at VFL level and he absolutely dominates. You can tell he's a level above, but when he gets to AFL level, sometimes that half-forward rise, you would know, it's tough to come in when you haven't actually played, I guess, had a lot of continuity in a game after game after game. So, as you would know, goals early in a game, playing that role, they're worth their weight in gold.
2: 100%. And now he's back on the wing, so he's one of the guys that, like Bevo does, throws some magnets around and expects you to perform.
3: So after a slow start, it's now 4 goals in 10 minutes and another centre clearance here for the Dogs. Riley West spending some extended time in the middle, but nice mark taken by Hoff at left half back for West Coast. Chance to settle things for the Eagles, who started well, but it has been all the Western Bulldogs in the last 10 minutes. Allen takes it on the bounce. His kick is okay. It'll reach Graham on the bounce himself. He spins into the middle. That kick's good to Kelly as well. Can go outside. Thought about it once and then twice. Ignored both. Now puts it high. That's off the side of the boot. Shocking kick inside 50. Didn't give many a chance. And there's a free kick here. It's going the way of West Coast. So it's a 2-on-1. And it's going to end up with Cole, is it?
1: I think that's an issue, Chad. Like, I think you and me were shaking our heads. Kelly had it about 80 metres out, side of 50. Yeah. It's actually a really bad decision. Kicking to Lobb, who was already sort of buried himself in the hole. That's where West Coast forward connection needs to improve. He had no one coming up at him. Not one West Coast forward, was on the lead, trying to get up and present. So, got away with murder there.
3: Tom Cole, who was never a chance to take that mark, was held in the contest and slots it. So, a steadier here for West Coast. 4 goals straight to Western Bulldogs. 2-2-14 for West Coast Eagles. 20 minutes played in the opening term on ABC Sport.
2: Yeah, I don't normally say too much about the umpiring, but that was a, and a go against the forwards as well. You know, I love my forwards, but sometimes you get gifted one, and he definitely was gifted that one. He flew at the right time, but again, he was nowhere near marking that, and I think Roy Lobb didn't even know that he was flying for it. He was just in a contest with another person. But West Coast Eagles, they took a lot of risks there. They've had a couple kicks going through the corridor, and obviously Kelly marks it about 70 out. As you just mentioned, he had a few handball receives that he could have got a bit quicker, I suppose, shot. Looking at someone inside forward 50, but again, no one leading, as you just mentioned, and sometimes as a forward you just get lucky, and again we've seen it down one end and we've seen it down this end as well with Norton.
0: Rory Lobb now in the ruck for the Western Bulldogs. Bailey J. Williams gets the tap out, just taps it down to himself, if you don't mind, shoves it on his right boot, kicks as he's being tackled, it flies up in the air. No mark can be taken by Reed, who goes in after it on the turf. Then in comes Davidson, might have been taken high, umpire says play on. Cole does the tackling in the end and brings Dolan to the ground, and we'll have a ball up centre wing, broadcast side of the ground. 0437 774 774 if you'd like to get in touch with us today. Tap down to Davidson, who puts it on his boot all the way to half forward for the Western Bulldogs. Comes off Frazier's boot as it skies into the air, and then it's taken away by Herbert, who brings it out to the outer side of the ground. Finds Baker, who's taken in a tackle by Frazier and brought to the turf, and that'll be a little bit of a high tackle from Frazier on Liam Baker. They'll have the free kick just backwards of centre wing.
3: Baker had Reed short, ignored him, went a little further defensively to Herbert, who's at right half back here for West Coast. Four straight plays, 2-2, margin of 10 points in favour of the Dogs. He goes for a trot and kicks off the instep. High, great leap by Shanahan. Jeez, impressive. He kicked three last week, already has one this afternoon. And you can pencil him in for a long time for West Coast up forward. Good kick too. Into the middle to Yo.
2: Never.
1: Yeah.
2: That was a great lead.
3: Yo goes all the way across the half, who kicks out wide, and Hutchison. It is Hutchison who wins the free kick for front on contact. He's too far out to score unless he wheels around. And he's got to convince the umpire that he can kick 57-58 here. He goes short instead, off to Karmas in front, who turned interceptor. Off to Bontempelli, kicks off one step. Hoff couldn't take the mark. Spills to Hutchison, who his handball is turned over. Croft around the body. Yo, tracking back, takes the mark on his chest. And that should be 50 as well, because Liberatore went about five steps over the mark there, thinking that Yo was going to play on, but he went back directly in line with the man on the mark. So he'll be marched all the way, almost inside 50.
0: If I can read my handwriting properly, 2028, Job Shanahan signed on till.
1: Wow, okay.
0: I think it's 2028.
3: So Elliot Yo playing across half-back this afternoon. Liberatore on the mark, who is 49 metres out from goal. So the West Coast veteran spins the ball in his hand, starts his approach from inside the centre square. He'll have to kick this one well. Hits to 55. It's off the outside of the boot a little. Won't quite make the distance, and Croft makes sure it is forced through for one behind. Four straight, 24, the Western Bulldogs. 2-3, 15 now, the West Coast Eagles, after 24 minutes.
0: Ball brought back in by Bramble, shares it with Bontempelli, then gets it back from the skipper in the left forward pocket. Reed gets a little tap onto it and taps it out of bounds for a stoppage inside forward 50 for the Eagles.
2: That's a great press. I mean, Harley Reed, he's one to watch, obviously. You think about the don't argues and everything that comes with it, but that stoppage there, he's trying to get a free kick here.
0: And Richards just knocks him down a little bit. There was a lot of pressure from Reed. Does well from the stoppage. Cole takes it. He'll kick it to a hot spot. Top of the goal square for the Eagles. Tap down the back. Murdoch chasing after it. Can't get a foot onto it. And it goes through for a behind. Western Bulldogs ahead now by 8 points. 24 minutes played in the first term under the roof at Docklands.
3: So kicking duties with Bramble. Trots out of the defensive goal square, runs into the right back pocket, then kicks long. Didn't think it had enough on it, but Franco's able to track it back and then goes to Yo. Kicks short, Murdoch on hands and knees. Couldn't get the hand pass away. It's a turnover ball now. Riley West off half back. Turns onto his left. Bontempelli drifting. Oh, in fact, it's Croft drifting forward. Oh, how good was Wakeman? Read it beautifully. Dribbles towards goal. It's bouncing, bouncing, and it stops. A metre out. Gee, burst onto that well, Wakeman. Nice to see him back after such a problem with injury over the last couple of years. And Stasevich wants to go straight away. He kicks low and hard and finds the chest of McCarthy. So 9 points the margin in favour of the Western Bulldogs.
0: McCarthy with the footy just chips it further ahead of him and finds Rhett Bazo at right half-back. And South Mandra kicks it down towards centre wing, towards Bailey Williams in his direction of his Eagles teammate. It's Lobb that steals it, takes it and takes the tackle. We'll have a ball up right in front of the interchange gates. Bailey Dale runs in. So does Cooper Hines for the Western Bulldogs. They're all part of this stoppage here as it's tossed up. Lob gets a little tap down. Bailey J. Williams on the turf tries to pull it away. Liberatore ducks his head under and tries to dig it out. It's Reed who gets a little clearance away and just dribbles the kick down to half forward. It's where it'll work for Cole. A little hand pass will find Dersma. Hand passes it across to Jack Williams. Curls the footy inside forward 50. It'll be taken, though, by the Dogs here as Busslinger shares it with Selwood. Hand pass to Davidson. Flicks it back to Dale in the defensive goal square. And he'll lay the kick on to Richards, right half-back. They clear it out of danger here, the Dogs.
3: It was a beautiful kick to Richards, who goes short in turn. And the kick along the boundary line is good enough for Kennedy, Luke Kennedy, that is, who takes the mark. Looking back inboard, Dale is an option. And shorter still is Selwood, who takes the mark. Oh, sorry, Cleary, who kicks to Selwood. So now Selwood goes for a trot on the wing, then a high long kick inside 50. Norton set himself, couldn't take the mark. He fights at ground level. Stasevich is there. He's taken in a tackle, no prior opportunity, says the umpire. And a ball up will take place inside attacking 50 for West Coast, 40 from goal.
0: Just a chance to check in with Lex Pescher on the boundary.
4: Hello, guys. Just the body language of Andrew McWalter since that fourth goal from the Dogs. He's slowly getting up and he talks about pressure a lot. So how to withstand the pressure now is the Eagles' task.
0: Thanks, Lex. The kick-in comes from the Western Bulldogs from the stoppage and it finds Wakeman sitting up for him. It's a tough angle, but he was standing all alone just inside the boundary, 40 metres out from goal.
2: That was a really crafty kick. I mean, you think about West Coast Eagles actually just got caught off guard after the turnover, and Cody Wakeman just saw the advantage, ran out behind him and just found him by himself with about 10 metres of space. But what a great kick to snap it across your body and find him. Tough one here, though.
0: We'll line up for the drop punt. Release the kick from 45 metres out. It'll sit at a waiting pack, stays in play. Bailey Williams took it for the West Coast. For West Coast, hand pass it to Hoff over the line, and they'll take the rush behind here for the Eagles. Doggies ahead by 10 points, 28 minutes played in the first.
3: Stasevich goes quickly off to the run of Kelly. Kelly kicks long up towards the wing. Big fist over the top by Busslinger. Good defensive spoil, and it's out right on halfway. 4-2 plays 2-4. 28 played opening term here on ABC Sport. Ball will be tossed back in on centre wing. Williams and Lobb go at it again. At ground level, Bontempelli off to Liberatore, who snaps on his right boot around the corner. Oh, almost the mark for Hoff. Couldn't quite take it. Stasevich is there to mop up. Short kick. It was actually smothered on the way through. And now Baker was cleanest at ground level. He picks it up and goes to Reed, who could almost pull the trigger here. Harley Reed gets to 50 along the ground. Didn't quite have the journey. And rushed through for one behind. I think it was going to miss anyway. Not sure why he didn't loft that a little bit more, Harley Reed. Saw him covering 55 pretty easily here in the warm-up 45 minutes ago.
2: They're a hard kick when you're running perfectly straight. He didn't quite get enough angle to open up his leg a little bit to actually get underneath it. They're a hard kick running directly straight.
1: You're staring at me. I couldn't help you there, mate.
0: Western Bulldogs exited out of defence. It's a Frazier kick that finds its way to the wing. A pack will form And it'll be a tackle from Rhett Bazo that stops the ball going from going any further, with Frazier held up at the bottom of the pack for the doggies.
1: I'm pulling back more. long in the line, mate.
0: Ball bobbles its way out. Yeah. We'll have a throw to half forward for the Western
2: Territory
0: Kings.
2: Battle.
1: Don't stare at me, mate, when you start talking about speed and pace and like, yeah.
2: That's right, we'll play to our strengths.
0: 0437 774 774. One coming in from Fran, who said a great team assembled here. Maybe it's Carl Singler. Sinclair, you bring economics, you bring politics, a bit of everything today. So a nice little mix in the team, Fran, saying.
1: I got the text from you not to go to politics today. it was a little bit too early. I was told it was unsafe. It was unsafe to go there.
3: Risk.
1: You
3: know, yeah.
0: ball tossed up. We'll move away from it right away. Ball tossed up. Centre wing, Bontempelli has it. Tackled by Harley Reid, who gives the Bont a little nudge as well as he gets up and will take his free kick.
2: I tell you what, I'm loving these two. Like they're actually going at each other. They're manning each other up at their stoppages. You see, Reid has got best of him a couple times now. Yeah. He's fended off at him. He just tackled him there. And Bontempelli's actually showed a bit of frustration. Grabbed his arm after it. Oh, I love this kind of battle.
0: Remember when Reid gave Pendlebury a nudge too in his milestone match? He doesn't mind it at all. Moved the footy to Dersmo. His kick went to a pack. It was picked up by Richard, so he just spears the pass back to centre wing. Bontempelli going in after it again. Can't pick up the footy cleanly. Has to lay a little bit of a tackle on Bazo. Ball spills out the back. Herbert can take it. His kick a turnover. And he puts it right into the hands of Bailey Dale of the Dogs.
3: Oh, aggressive kick, and it's very good too to Frazier in the middle. Off to Liberatore, who was running. Or loopy hand pass. Didn't sell Norton, or didn't give him many favours. Oh. And overrun the footy there. Norton just toes it forward inside attacking 50. Anyways, okay. And then a big collision there for Stasevic. Cleared the way for Dersma. Not a great outletting kick to Cole all along the ground. It ricocheted back to him. Now Cole's put under pressure. Went the fend holding the ball. Bontempelli with the last laugh. He has it at left half forward for the Western Bulldogs. Looking to go quickly. Not a great kick from Bontempelli either. You don't say that many times. Now a chance right on the boundary line. And it is Hines who's taken over for a ball in. Inside attacking 50, though, importantly for the Western Bulldogs. 4-2-26, leading West Coast 2-5-17, 32 played opening term. Ball spinning back into play. Dying stages. Neither ruckman got to it. Bounced on its point. Bontempelli hooks around the corner all the way to the goal square. Well done by the West Coast defence there, who track back in numbers. And wanting to hold things up there, who was McCarthy. Unfortunately, his teammates have played on and it's spoiled out for a boundary throw-in. And left half back here for West Coast. Let's head downstairs, Lex.
4: Harley Reid's just come off. His left calf looks to be giving him some grief, so he's just talking to the doctor at the moment.
0: Thanks, Lex. We'll keep an eye on that. We've been enjoying watching Harley Reid across this opening term. So hopefully he's okay. So we tick down the seconds towards the first break. Richards takes the footy from the stoppage and will put it into the forward pocket. It's quite wide. It'll be too wide for Crofton. Out of bounds on the full. West Coast free kick to Brandon Stasevic inside their defensive 50. Still enough time left on the clock if they can go end to end here at the Eagles. Chips it across to Herbert. The mid-season rookie out of Geelong's VFL side takes a bounce in the right back pocket and then shoves it on his boot. A pack will be forming. Bo Allen crashes it and brings the footy to ground. It'll bobble its way out of bounds and will be a throw-in just to the left of the West Coast Eagles bench. As Lex said, McQualter's down there coaching for the bench. It looks like Luke Shuey standing next to him, just barking out some instructions as well. As the ball is tossed in, just onto the AFL logo, lob front position, brings it down. Bontempelli takes the footy, hand passes it to Hines. He hurries a kick forward. And it'll be an intercepting mark taken by McCarthy, right half-back for the Eagles.
3: As Baker short, that's where he heads. Happy to hold things up. Baker chip over the top. He's also good to Hoff. Looking for a way out. Plenty of calls from the bench as well. Up towards right half forward. Bailey Williams, lovely mark. And he's going to go back for a bit of fun here and have a crack. Oh, he almost nails the top. It'll land in the goal square. Waterman going at it. Even though it might not have had the journey to get there anyway. So a bit of fun to finish. West Coast Aru not putting their early dominance on the board. They trail by 9 points at quarter time. The Bulldogs 4-2-26, leading the Eagles 2-5-17. Goal kickers for the Western Bulldogs, 2 to Norton, 1 to Croft and 1 to Davidson. Meanwhile, Cole and Shanahan with singles each for the Eagles.
0: In the World Cup, if you're following along, Argentina are leading Switzerland 3-1 now in the second half of extra time. So it looks like they'll be on their way to play England in the semis after the English defeated Norway 2-1 a little earlier on this morning. That's the latest in the World Cup. We'll get to a few of your texts on 0437 774 and 774 in just a moment, as well as the thoughts of Chad Wingard and Cal Sinclair, our experts. It is Western Bulldogs ahead by 9 points at quarter time. 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
3: Waitman, long kick inside 50, almost out the back. Croft, what about the snap? Right forward pocket, going away from goal. He brings it back for a very good opening goal for the Western Bulldogs. Kennedy kicks inside, attacking 50. It's a good kick too. It was well directed, not sure it spun that
2: kick.
3: And a mark on the chest for Norton, who will line up 20 out directly in front. So Aaron Norton comes in and kicks his first of the afternoon.
0: West hand passes it away to Croft, who puts it to the top of the goal square. Norton can't mark it, can finish it anyway. Half a metre from the goal line, slams the kick into row 10. And Davidson, one of 6 ins for the Western Bulldogs coming into this match. He's got the finish. Sam Davidson gets his name on the scoreboard for the Western Bulldogs early, and they've moved to 4 straight.
3: There's a free kick here. It's going the way of West Coast. Tom Cole, who was never a chance to take that mark, was held in the contest and slots it. So a steadier here for West Coast.
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0: So there are the highlights of the first term where West Coast did score the first goal. Then there were a run of 4 consecutive Western Bulldogs goals before the Eagles scored another one at the 20-minute mark of the first term. And that brought the margin to 10 points at that point of the game. And then it's 9 points at quarter time is where it sits. 2-5-17, the visiting side, the Eagles. They're trailing the Western Bulldogs 4-2-26. Lauren Borden and Andrew Mays, your call team today. Lex Pesher's down on the boundary. Cal Sinclair and Chad Wingard, your experts on ABC Sport. On the SMS line, 0437 774 774. Biggles in Perth says, go Weagles. Listening while waxing and replacing the wife's bicycle chain. That's probably a good way. Just have the radio on in the garage when you're doing that. Why aren't WA teams given the late games in the East, not playing before lunch when it comes to Western Australia? That's in from Joe in Albany. I think we were having a discussion here before we came on air about the fact that normally they are the late games in the East Coast. So just a bit of a different time zone, maybe, Joe. Maybe something for you to enjoy, that the earlier match rather than always those late twilight matches. And Louis Emmett was named as an emergency. Why didn't he get a game? That's coming from Bill. Luke Beveridge kind of mentioned that they don't want to put guys in the ruck if they can't win the game for them. Cal, if you have an opinion on...
3: Yeah, what do you think, Cal, of Croft in the ruck? I mean, he's sort of... Because they've got the 2 tall forwards when Darcy's normally there, he's sort of a little bit lost. I mean, he's got the athleticism to play wing as well as a 200-centimetre wingman. What are your thoughts there?
1: Yeah, I think when you're a young forward, trying to find your way into the game and get comfortable with the level, sometimes playing forward as a key and young can actually be quite a lonely place. I'd be more, I guess, encouraging to sort of get him up the ground, get him involved in the play a little bit more than what he's doing. Probably this is the week to try it, with guys like Emmett coming up against Williams. He's actually having a terrific start to this game. He's probably been the most influential ruckman compared to sort of Lobb. But no, I agree with you. I think the more, I guess, around the ball and contest you can get, because I don't know, I played key forward back a little bit my day, and sometimes, you know, you can just feel a little bit lost as a young player when you're not actually getting many opportunities. But it's Luke Beveridge, right? You know, he's quirky with his selection and the way he moves magnets.
0: If the Eagles play in the early game, they can get home tonight, is a text coming through. That is true. They've got their charter flights, the Eagles. So they'll be able to get home tonight. Came in on Friday and will be able to fly back home tonight. So that is an advantage of having the early game here at Docklands. Trailing by 9 points, though, the Eagles, we've mentioned they've been slow starters. They've only won two of their first 17 matches this season, but they have slowly come into their matches. That's probably one of their strengths. What are you expecting then from them now, Chad, given they warm into the games?
2: Yeah, well, if they kicked it a little bit straighter, they've actually had more shots on goal when you think about the one they got touched by Waterman. I mean, they're in this game. They're winning a lot of the... It's an arm wrestle at the moment. I think one thing they need to get a hold of is Bontempelli. I mean, 10 touches in the first quarter is something... Or 11 touches, I should say, in the first quarter is something you don't want to have him 44 touches throughout the game. So many games that they'll lose when Bontempelli has that much influence. I'm actually loving Stasovic. I think he's had some big moments. You talk about, obviously, Bailey Williams in Iraq, but Stasovic down back, he's just had some influential moments. I know he's only had 6 touches, but he's been in the moments where they could have scored a goal, especially in that midfield there when, it was Liberatore, missed that handball and he just pressed. He's one of the guys that I'm actually watching live, but just really impressed with so far.
0: So it is the Doggies ahead by 9 points at quarter time, looking for their 10th win of the season. The Eagles trying to pick up their 5th win as Lobb takes it from the ruck, hand passes it backwards to West, who puts it on his boot and into some space at half forward. It'll be chopped off and taken by Davis of the Eagles, who can hand pass it to Hoff, hand pass it back to Stasovic. Sky's a footy, plenty of players will be at the drop. It's punched away by Dersma, down to Yo, his 200th game for the Eagles, hand passes it away, but West picks it up, hand passes it to Bramble, to Richards, and it's in the hands of the Eagles, of the Bulldogs rather, hand pass to Dale. He got bumped on the footy and Harley Reid's given a free kick. It'll be advantage though. The chip comes down to Artie Jones and he squares it up and can find Rory Lobb. Edge of the centre square. Lobb will take his time before just darting the kick to true centre half forward where Bramble will mark. 70 metres out from goal. He spots up the lead coming from Norton, tries to find him. Reid sits back.
1: The lead was on from Norton. He just hesitated that executing his kick. If he went about a second earlier, he probably was hitting him.
3: Reid goes for a trot, then out wide to the wing, punched away from that contest. Liberatore leading the race here towards the boundary, keeps it in. Blind hand pass inboard to Bontempelli. Wasn't a great hand pass in the end. Eagles have numbers. Making it back inside, Frank, who just snaps it around the corner. Blind kick forward. Might work out okay, although able to get there quickly was O'Donnell. His hand pass knocked down. This is very messy to start this second term. Now Waterman sees it out for a boundary throw, and although he's trying to claim the lasso.
2: No, it was a handball. No one touched it.
3: All right. And then he kicks inside attacking 50. Yo going up forward to start this second quarter. Battles out at ground level. Hand pass inside to Murdoch. Murdoch looking to hit the target. It's a good kick. Good mark.
2: Wow.
3: And Williams has it. Jack Williams. 30 out, 35 out, directly in front.
2: That is a great kick. I mean, you've got Rory Lobb actually in his eyesight in between that kick. He actually kicked it just over him, weighted that perfectly, and there was no other option for him. I mean, he's on his left side. He could potentially have a shot from about 45, but just to change that direction and have that shot, have that pass, and again, that levels it up. You're 35 out directly in front. I mean, that's a tough kick. After everyone's fumbling, one person says, nah, this is enough. I'm going to find someone.
3: Big win by Elliot Yeo in the one-on-one as well beforehand. Now in comes Williams. He misses across the face for one behind. So another chance gone begging here for West Coast. 2 goals, 6-18 they are now, the Eagles. 4-2, 26, the Western Bulldogs after 2 minutes in the second term.
0: Dale brings it in to Bailey Williams of the Doggies. He's got it about 20 metres from defensive goal. Little stuttering step before he looks out for Kennedy. Takes the contact from Young. Was probably hoping for a free kick there that the umpire wasn't at. Has she paid the free kick? No. Oh, it's a last touch. Last touch disposal out of bounds.
8: Letter of the law. That is a free kick, though.
0: Oh.
8: Letter of the law.
0: Softest free kick
8: letter
0: ever.
8: Letter of the law. So, well, there's been softer given.
0: Well, yeah. It was about one hand in the back, though, and Kennedy tried to add a little bit more. But Liam Baker takes the free kick. Last touch. Puts it into the pocket for the Eagles. It's a Harley Reid hand pass across to Waterman. Squares up the footy. No mark can be taken. Hey. Jack Williams is on the end of it. Couldn't get the set shot. Can get it on the run. A snap and a goal to Jack Williams. And the Western Bulldogs lead is cut back to 2 points. The Eagles 3-6-24. The Doggies 4-2-26. It's the West Coast Eagles with the first goal of this second term. 3.5 minutes played in. Just 2 points the difference here at Docklands.
1: Might be a tough sell here for Chad, but Harley Reid in traffic here just to sort of get a handball out to Waterman and then puts it to the hotspot. Williams, a little bit of luck, bounce of the ball, but Harley Reid in traffic, his explosive power is just incredible. And with Williams and Shanahan, like, it reminds, pretty good for their future in that forward line. It reminds me a little bit of, like, the Rewald and Kaczynski era, and they sort of broke on the scene. Took them a number of years to work together, but there's enough there to be excited about if you're an Eagles fan.
2: Oh, 100%. I think when this team gets better as a whole, they're going to reap the rewards. You think about two tall forwards who are getting a lot of shots at goals, just not converting just yet. They're going to improve very quickly.
3: Bailey Williams in the ruck, down to Reid. There's a free kick, and it's going against Harley Reid. Now the kick inside, attacking 54. The Dogs, Artie Jones, brave as can be.
1: Wow.
3: Didn't know what was coming behind. Opened himself up and took a great mark.
2: I mean, Artie Jones, he's had three flies now, first in the first quarter where he almost looks really confident in the air. And I think they took that mark just down here, which was a free kick, but he still marked it nonetheless.
1: Yeah.
2: He's, in the last week, kicked two goals. He's looking very strong. He's had an improved year. I think he's almost been, if I'm being maybe a little bit biased, but most improved for Western Bulldogs in terms of he was on the outside a lot in the last couple of years, and he's just come in without Waitman and just impacting on the scoreboard. He was playing a little bit wing last year, but let's see if he can convert again today.
3: Here comes Jones, 35 out. He sneak it in, not quite. Way to the right for one behind.
1: That was a kick from West, like coming out of the mid. Yeah. Like, that was just penetrating. Maybe that would have hurt the hands.
3: Dogs by three, five played, second term.
2: Yeah, lucky he was flying back with the fly. Kind of took a bit of the sting out of it.
0: Brandon Stasevich goes for a run, thumps the kick all the way to centre wing, out of sight of the ground. Where it comes to ground, will be Bazo that wins it for the Eagles. He hand passes it away to Bo Allen, who nearly gets caught in a tackle, can get the hand pass away to Dersma. Hand pass across to Reid. Bontempelli comes in after him, holding on to him. Can get the hand pass away, hand pass to Jack Williams.
3: He shrugged.
2: This is main event type of stuff. this is worth the admission. Everyone who's in here has already got their ticket. I mean, all the kids would be pumped with this. How good is this?
3: He shrugged Bont like he was 170 centimetres.
2: And he came in hot too, because he's got fended off already. So he came in with some aggression. Still couldn't land it.
0: Well, goes inside 50 for the Eagles. Richards tries to take it, gets tackled, spills the footy. Selwood wins it for the Eagles. For the Doggies. Clears it out to the outside of the ground. Norton takes it. Hand pass to Arnie Jones. The two are running alongside each other. The kick comes to Norton. Has to slide in, get the footy. A good second effort, takes it. But the West Coast numbers are around the ball, and Oliver Franco is able to clear.
3: And running back into space was Dersma. Didn't know what was coming the other way. Did extremely well to push his opponent off. It looked like a bit of a scoop to Allen. It was. And he will get the free kick. So getting to his feet, the tackler Selwood.
2: That was a Luke Bruce special, that one. The old rugby throw.
1: Can I say, though, Bontempelli had an amazing first quarter, but a lot of the time he was manning up on Harley Reid, he had 7 touches and 2 shots on goal.
2: Yeah.
1: Yep. So actually, not to be critical of Bontempelli, but partly your major direct opponents having an influence as well.
2: Yep.
3: Oh, no. Cody Waitman in a bit of trouble here. We've got a stop in play for a blood rule, I think, but the doctor is out with Cody Waitman at the moment.
1: I think he's all right.
3: Hopefully he's okay. Obviously so much trouble.
1: He's covering the ground well today, Cody Waitman. It seems like the last week and a bit, he's just really got used to the level again, covering the ground immaculately. Ton of pace. You saw him break away there. Not going to keep up with him, Chad. Just the kick was pretty
2: Yeah, well, it's strange because he didn't get any VFL game. He was straight into the AFL
1: side. Which is what I thought, yeah.
2: Yeah, which was very odd for a player who's missed that amount of time, but yes, it's going to take a little bit to get his legs underneath him.
3: Selwood with the free kick. Inside attacking 50. Norton ran underneath it. Knocked away from Hoff, and now Stasevich taking in strong tackle. Back into congestion. No prior opportunity, and we'll have a ball up inside attacking 50 for the Western Bulldogs.
0: Doggies ahead by 3 points. Bailey Williams gets a tap out for West Coast. It just sits in the middle of a little pack before Bontempelli comes in, steals it away, hand pass to Norton, hand pass to Waitman, hand pass to Richards, had to reach for it, can keep it in play. He can't. He got it to Waitman, but he was just outside, and it'll be a throw-in inside, forward 50.
2: And you could tell with Cody Wayman, I mean, he took that massive cleanup and then rushed his kick. He had probably would have burnt and then had an easy shot on goal. Last set shot, he only kicked about 35 metres, so he's still working in his way into this.
1: Yeah.
0: Williams almost takes it out of the ruck himself for the Eagles, but does get it down to Harley Reid, moves it across to Dersma. Was that a throw? Might have been a throw from Reid.
1: Oh, Bont had words to him too when he put him on the ground. He stood right over him and had... not suitable for the ABC, but he definitely had some comments to Harley Reid. I think if he kicks this, I would be going straight into Harley Reid's face, Chad. I hope he does. Anyway.
0: So the Bontempelli tackle on Harley Reid dispossessed him of the footy.
3: Just don't rub his head.
0: Just don't rub his head.
1: Exactly right.
0: And Marcus Bontempelli wins the free kick. One of the premier players in the competition against one of the new breed in Harley Reid. Bontempelli, his kick towards goal, he is offline.

0: against one of the new breed in Harley Reid. Bontempelli, his kick towards goal. He is offline. And he's just going to walk away now, Bontempelli, and find his position at centre-half forward. No afters there between him and Harley Reid. Just a minor score. Doggies ahead by four.
1: Plenty of verbal there. We'll get to Lex very shortly. Long kick outside of defensive 50 from the Eagles. And Davis forces it on the boot quickly. This will work too. Murdoch presenting up to the wing. Takes the mark. Plays on quickly to Duggan. Das takes it inside the field of play. Low short kick is good too to Waterman, who presents. He wants to go quickly. Outside of him, Dersma kicks inside 50. Shanahan, great movement of the footy. Excellent play by West Coast, and they'll have a shot. Shanahan tight on the boundary here. 30 from goal, left forward pocket before he takes his kick. Lex.
2: And came straight to the boundary as he came off and straight to the doctor. At the moment, he's just walking along the boundary line, but doesn't seem to be in too much pain.
1: So Shanahan already with a goal this afternoon. Great bit of play. Deserves the finish. He'll start his approach right from the boundary line. Kicks the snap. Bends it back beautifully. Just reward for their best passage of play this afternoon. And West Coast have the lead. 4-6-30. The Western Bulldogs 4-4-28. That's their second goal of this second term. They've now got the last three goals of the game, the Eagles, and are back in front.
3: And that passage did not look like the 16th side in the competition. No. You think about how clean they were. Dersma just getting the handball, hands above his head, and just dishing it out. Again, every single kick was perfect and in the right, and it was composed. It was like urgent, but not in a rush. And you think about what you want to believe if you're a West Coast fan is what's next? Where can we get to? And that's a great sign of where they can get to. Maybe next year, maybe the year after, but they've got some talent in this side that is starting to work together and know where each other are on the field. So that's super exciting passage of play right there.
4: I think of your Bulldogs defence, you're a bit undersized. I reckon Shanahan and Williams are a little bit concerning for Luke Beveridge in the box at the moment.
0: So back in the middle, Reid and Bontempelli are still tussling as the ball gets tossed up. Reid wins it. West can't catch him inside 50 for the Eagles. Directly to Job Shanahan. There is the future of the Eagles right there. Reid to Shanahan. He has a set shot at goal. Tough angle, 40 metres out.
4: Centre clearance helps, but they are going to be a concern for Bevo in the box.
0: So Job Shanahan already has a couple of goals. This afternoon, we're only in the second term. The Moama Magpies, New South Wales Victorian border. On his approach, we get a couple in a row. This one's just off to the near side.
3: You could tell by how he made that contact. It was very low. Almost tried to steer that one through. Didn't kick through the ball.
0: 3 points the Eagles' advantage. 12 minutes played in the second quarter.
1: Bontempelli receives the kick in. Goes long outside defensive 50, and that's a wonderful mark over the top taken by Allen. Just stuck in the one-on-one. Leading his opponent to the footy. He backtracks to Young. Now inboard inside the centre square to Stasevich. Croft is posted almost inside the centre circle. Stasevich over the top, risky kick. If this is a turnover, the Dogs can come the other way. It dribbles towards attacking 50. Enough numbers there for the West Coast Eagles. Duggan takes it. He spills it. And they hold it up. Cole makes sure Davidson goes nowhere. Ball up to take place at centre-half forward for West Coast. Williams wanders over. Down towards Reid, who has one arm pinned. And it will be another ball up.
4: Chad, do you reckon the Western boys' reaction time is just off? Like, you've had a turnover there, and West Coast really just had numbers to the ball very easily off that turnover. I don't know if they're just walking or...
0: Another ball up in the same position. We'll keep an eye on that. It comes down. It's cleared away by Bontempelli. The kick nearly hits the roof. It'll sit down. Davidson had a long time to sit there and wait for it. Just couldn't take the mark in the end. Bramble tries to soccer it away. It's picked up and cleared by McCarthy, who can get it close to the boundary line. That's where Duggan is, last touch over the line, and Lockie Bramble wins the free kick. At centre wing, outer side of the ground, the city side of Dockland Stadium. Bramble darts the kick to half forward. No mark can be taken. Young came in there and brought the ball to ground. In comes West to pick it up. McNeil, rather, hand passes it away to Karmas. Hand passes it into the centre of the field to find Selwood, who can kick it out wide. Artie Jones marks on the lead, grabs the footy.

0: and holds on to it. He takes the mark ahead of Liam Baker. Used his speed again, Artie Jones. Might go back and take this kick. It's probably on the edge of his distance. But he looks like he's going to take his shot here, Artie Jones. Spins the footy around in his hands. Had a shot a little earlier on in this quarter. Wasn't able to convert. Will release the kick right from 50. Skews across to a pack that'll form. No mark can be taken. It's brought to ground. It stacks on. And there's a ball up at a good spot for the Western Bulldogs, just left of their goal square in the forward pocket. Eagles ahead by 3, 15 minutes played in the second.
1: Nice to see Waitman drift down to this stoppage. He's back on the park. And it bobbles around. Allen picks it up. He's mobbed immediately, going nowhere. Another ball up to take place. 20 out directly in front here for the Western Bulldogs, who trail by 3. From the stoppage, Williams. Now McCarthy just kicks it out of there. Off the ground, gains some meterage. Good tackle by Graham, forced almost the turnover. In fact, it is Cole. Hand pass over the top to Yeo, kept it in, looking for the runners. One of them's Graham, up towards half back. A good tackle. Graham sold it. Had it all sorts of pressure. Up on said play on. Busslinger retreats to O'Donnell. O'Donnell hugging the boundary line with his kick, but it's okay. Bramble takes it, goes inboard quickly to Dale. In between wing and left half back. Dale happy to sit on the footy here for a little while. Looking for a way out. Short kick is okay to Bramble, who kept on running along the boundary. He takes the mark. 10 metres inside. Has Busslinger outside, who runs, kicks inside, attacking 50. Where are the Flyers? Norton almost could have been held. He was. Couldn't jump at that one. His right arm tugged back. Stuck one arm up at it. It was pretty obvious. And we'll have a set shot for Aaron Norton. 45-degree angle to the left. He'll kick from 40.
2: It's probably no need to. He obviously was falling behind, was falling down. And when you're obviously out of position, backs love to tend to try and drag you down as a forward. And like I said, it was already a contest there, so there was no need. But how many times have we said that when a back doesn't need to give away a free kick and they give it away?
1: In comes Norton. Kicks from 47. High ball away to the left. One behind. Lead still with the West Coast Eagles, 4-7-31. They're leading the Bulldogs, 4-5-29. 17 played, second term on ABC Sport.
0: And Stasovic brings it in, chips it out towards Cully. He'll go for a run outside defensive 50, take a bounce, and then kick down the city wing. An intercept from the Doggies. Good mark taken by O'Donnell. Standing at centre wing, outer side of the ground. The Western Bulldogs haven't kicked a goal in this second term so far. It's just been a couple away of the Eagles. Kick comes down to half forward. Young's there to meet the footy, and he's taken to the turf, and it'll be a ball up at half forward for the Doggies. Kicking towards the Coventry end in this second term. Kick comes inside towards the pocket. No mark taken. Davidson was in there. He couldn't do anything with it. Liberatore throws a boot at it. It bobbles its way through and bounces for a minor score. West Coast Eagles lead cut back to 1 point. 17 minutes played in the second term. The Eagles 4-7-31, leading the Doggies 4-6-30.
1: Long kick out of defence. Busslinger leapt high in front of Shanahan. Spills out the back. Kennelly, a bit of a hospital hand pass there for Bailey Williams of the Dogs. He's escorted over the line.
2: He's lucky not to lose a rib or two there.
1: Absolutely. Duggan could have absolutely crunched him. Instead, took him by the hips and made sure he was out of bounds. Ball to be tossed back into play. Right half forward here for the Western Bulldogs. Thrown in. Kennelly having a run in the ruck as well for the Dogs. Didn't win on that occasion. West Coast with the clearance win up towards Shanahan. Raked it in with a one hand. No chance to get rid of it as Selwood pins him in a strong tackle. And we'll have a ball up left half forward here for West Coast. And Tim Kelly not happy with a bit of the treatment from Selwood on his younger teammate there, Shanahan, who gets to his feet and trots back to inside attacking 50.
0: Bailey J. Williams gives the footy a good whack. It finds its way to Hutchinson, who can get the footy towards the attacking arc. It's taken, though, by Busslinger. And moves it to Frazier, whose kick is an absolute shocker. He passed it to Waterman as if it was his teammate. And Jake Waterman is going to have a set shot from directly in front of goals from that turnover. He'll be 20 metres out if that. And it's almost a goal that's been gifted to him from the Dogs.
2: I think that was actually not gifted to him from the Dogs, but Kelly gave that to him. He put the pressure on the kick there, and actually, I mean, for a superstar that Kelly is, you don't see sometimes them put the pressure on, but that was an unbelievable hit. That's his goal if he kicks this. I don't want to jinx him. I shouldn't have said a thing.
1: It's Waterman too.
2: Yeah, sorry, guys. Come on, mate, put it through.
0: He had a goal disallowed. Now this one straight in front. He won't miss this. And Jake Waterman gets a goal today. He moves to 35-40 on the season. And importantly, West Coast Eagles' lead goes out to 7 points. 5-7-37, Western Bulldogs 4-6-30. Just ticked into red time in the second quarter.
3: I actually think it's a good clip of Jake Waterman as well that they should show is that not falling asleep and actually just holding you with, probably defending two guys at once and just you get the kick probably help. But also pretty good reaction time from the big fella.
1: Well, it's interesting. I was watching Frazier, who obviously turned that one over, and Tom Cole went over, and if you want to get rid of the taunt, he slapped him about 14 times on the backside. And obviously, if he'd rubbed his head, it would have been a free kick reversal, but you can slap them on the bum and it doesn't matter.
2: I tell you, watching the replay there, it's almost like the cricket catch, whether the hand got underneath the glove. We just watched it about four or five times.
3: Well, it's a good point, right? Like, can you verbally taunt?
1: Yep.
3: So, that's a free kick then, because I could argue and sit there and say, you know, I've had some things said to me that were pretty hurtful, Chad.
2: No way. Sure?
3: Yeah, far out. But it's a good point, though, right? Like, it's ridiculous.
1: You either get rid of the taunt or just let it go.
3: Oh.
1: So now a chance for West Coast from the stoppage. Baker, he's kicked smothered on its way to half forward in a one-on-one. Hand pass comes the way of Frazier. Almost had a fumble. He was almost caught too. Affected the kick. Rolls along the ground all the way up to attacking 50. Hoff just lost the footy in sight there. And then a good tackle over the top. Oh, it's going to be holding the ball. I thought Waitman didn't have a chance to get rid of that. But he didn't really make an attempt once he was on the ground. And Young receives the free kick. Pulls the trigger into the middle. It's almost a turnover. Norton got there. Oh, what a tackle. Bursting through was Riley West, and standing strong, Franco copped him front on. Wonderful tackle, good footy.
3: It might not be coming off, Chad, but they are trying, you know, a particular style of ball movement. Not the greatest decision, but at least they're having a crack, West Coast. They're trying to bring it through the middle of the ground.
2: Yeah, their endeavour's been unbelievable so far.
0: A little push in the back, and Kennedy gets a free kick, puts the pass inside forward 50. Norton, two hands, clunks the mark.
3: He tends to get that leading lane a lot, Norton.
2: Yeah, and that's on the mids, on the West Coast mids. I know they're doing a lot well today, but again, you need to make sure you have just bodies in the way. You can't have Norton just... If you're the kicker, you want to see a beautiful lane, and that's what he saw there. There's no one in between the kicker. Even the man on the mark was actually to the right of him, so that's too easy of a kick, especially Norton, full length. Like, you're not stopping that.
0: Directly in front of goal, Norton has got three. What kind of day could Aaron Norton be in for today? Three goals already, 22 minutes into the second term. And the Eagles lead cut back to 1 point. 5-6-36, the Dogs. The Eagles 5-7-37. Sunday footy on ABC Sport.
2: And that was a great passage of play. And I want to go back to the taunting, because like I said, the NBA, they have this rule and they have had it for a long time. So the trouble with our game is that the ground is so massive and that umpires can't hear it all. So I think the taunting shouldn't be a part of our game, because what's it saying to the young kids going through in the community footy to make sure this is a game for everyone, this is a game that we love, that taunting's not supposed to be a part of it. We're supposed to just go out there and let your game do your talking for you. I think that's the best part about it. I didn't do much of it because I was a forward.
3: Yeah.
2: So I just wanted to try and kick a goal, and that was enough evidence that I was winning that battle. But yeah, I like it. I think we should get rid of the taunting, because what's it saying to our young players that are coming through?
1: Riley West from the middle, snaps around the corner, ricochets off a couple of shins. Graham coming one way, just got away from him the footy. Now Richards has it for the Western Bulldogs. Great kick to centre half forward. Bontempelli has it. 53 from goal. Plays on. Yo almost smothered. Bontempelli into the pocket. Immaculate kick. And Norton takes it on his chest.
3: Should you be allowed to put players off, though, Chad, going for goal?
2: Yeah, I think we've seen some handstands. We've seen some.
3: Where do you draw the line?
2: I don't know where you draw the line.
3: It's the inconsistency that it's a bit
1: Like, you can't rub someone on the head, but you can tap them on the backside. And that's
4: or say
1: fine.
4: Whatever you want.
1: Yeah.
4: Give them a go.
2: Every sport has it, though, inconsistencies, right? It's a hard one.
1: Norton on his right hits the fat side of the footy and kicks it out of bounds on the full, all the way across the face. So no change to the score. It is West Coast leading by a point, 24 played second term.
0: McCarthy takes it and just dabs it into the right forward pocket where Liam Baker will mark. A bounce. And then a pretty flat kick outside of defensive 50. It was a poor one. Hines easily picked it off for the Doggies. Hand passes it to Bontempelli, then gets it back from his captain. Little kick towards Dale, not 15, play on. He kicks it, looking for Selwood. But in comes Shanahan, who spoils it, takes the footy, hand passes it to Reed. And it's in the hands of the Eagles. Hand pass to Davis, two bounces. And Davis's kick is a little risky, and it's because Bustling is there for the Western Bulldogs.
3: Takes no prisoners, doesn't he?
2: No, we need a Reed cam. We actually need a Reed cam, 24-7.
0: Press red for Harley Reed as Davis takes it. Hand pass it away to Cully. Inside forward 50. Mark will be taken by Millen Murdoch. And he's got a shot at goal. He looked a little unsure, but he'll take his shot from about 45 metres out, almost directly in front.
2: But just what he does, it reeks throughout the whole rest of the team. You see someone who with that confidence, that much swagger,
3: yes.
2: The next contest, you want to go just as hard, right?
3: Like that's
2: physicality is contagious.
0: Millen Murdoch, a good-looking kick. And he snuck it in. It just goes through the goal. Millen Murdoch gives the Eagles perhaps a little bit more breathing space there, ahead by 7 points. Murdoch's 12th goal of the season. And it's the Eagles 6-7-43. The Doggies 5-6-36. 26 minutes played in the second.
2: I want to talk about Shannon in that play as well. I mean, it was start of it, but he's got those go-go gadget arms. Yeah. I mean, we saw before how he just took that plucker. It looked like he had a glove on his hand. It was just like one of those sticky mitts where the ball just stuck to it and he just planed it in. I'm really loving what we see. He's kicked the goals, but that from a tall forward to push up the ground and intercept that, where they, if they mark that, that's probably a goal against.
3: Right.
2: That's a 12-point swing. I mean, that's what it really is when it goes, when it comes down to it. All the small things, and again, we spoke about Harvey Reed and just his demeanour, but Murdoch's having a great game himself. He's had a few great kicks inside forward 50. He's one of the players that we love to watch with ball in hand.
1: Lob one at town. Now Yo spending a bit of time in the middle, turns tackler, but Richards was excellent, got away from him. Turned around and kicked inside 50. It'll land 40 out. Oh, wonderful. Mark Croft just read it better. Unfortunately, big Jack Williams ran underneath the footy. And waiting out the back was Croft.
3: He was just too keen, Jack Williams. I like the intent, but he just eyes lit up when that ball came in. But, hey, well read by Croft there. I think sometimes they're difficult to sort of judge, particularly when you've got someone so proactive in front of you.
1: He's been back, he's been forward, he's been on the wing, in the ruck. Croft, can he convert from directly in front? 40 outs. It's away to the right for one behind. 5-7-37, play 6-7-43. Goal the margin in favour of the Eagles. 27 gone in the second term.
0: McCarthy brings it in. And Herbert sitting in that pocket to take the mark. He goes back to McCarthy, who's in the defensive goal square, and McCarthy goes back to Herbert in the left back pocket, just slowly trying to safely exit defensive 50 here. The chip kick across to Graham, whose kick comes out and will be able to find Davis, who marks left half back for the Eagles. Still time in this quarter for West Coast to improve upon its lead.
1: Kick.
0: Kicks right down the line and hits up Oliver Franco. The son of Josh.
3: 50.
0: Chips it across to Herbert. Franco gets a free kick. Davidson going over the mark.
1: I think it might have been against Selwood or Jones.
0: Running through the protected zone.
3: Yeah. Yeah, he didn't move. Great rule. That's awesome. It's really good. Love that stuff.
0: Oliver Franco, 55 metres out. Wants the kick to a hot spot inside forward 50. Plenty of dogs around there. It was Hines who got a punch away. Comes straight down to Duggan, though. He curls the kick around his body into the path of O'Donnell, who takes the ball and then has a couple of Eagles coming after him to tackle. Ball up inside forward 50 for the Eagles. Perhaps chance for them to put a late score on the board.
1: And kicked a couple of stoppage goals, the Eagles. What about this time? Kelly inboard. Murdoch ran into trouble. Still got the hair pass away. All the way back to the line. And it's rushed through for one behind by Dale, who takes it quickly, goes inboard. And Selwood takes the mark. Right back pocket, still inside defensive 50. Margin now 7 points in favour of the Eagles. Long kick up towards the wing. Jones will fly. Yo, Reddit the better out.

0: back, maybe one last chance. Oh, but he's going to pay 50. Kick. No, it's a free kick.
1: It's a free kick.
0: Going the way of Jones.
1: Yeah, McCarthy didn't sell it quite enough.
0: So Jones goes out wide to Norton, who's a long way from home. Took the mark as the siren sounded. And this might be a nervous listen for Western Bulldogs supporters this afternoon in the logjam, and they are down at halftime. 5-7-37 the Western Bulldogs, 6-8-44 the West Coast Eagles. We'll go through the goal kickers for the Dogs, first of all, with Norton, who kicked one in that second term. He has three for the afternoon, singles to Croft and Davidson. Meanwhile, for West Coast, two to Shanahan, singles to Murdoch, Jack Williams, Cole and Waterman.
2: So the Eagles able to come back in that second quarter after being down by 9 points at halftime, and is the Eagles ahead by 7 points at the main break. Of course, they haven't got a great record here at Docklands. They've played here three times already this season. That included a 53-point loss to Carlton, a 32-point loss to Melbourne, and that 101-point loss to St Kilda. I think we might have been here for that, Carl. So they've had some ordinary old results here at Docklands, but at the moment they are leaders at halftime. 7 points, though, not a great margin that they'll be defending coming into the second half. I will have a chat about Bontempelli and Reid in a moment, but I guess Chad and Cal, just your overall thoughts about the first half.
1: I think it's been a great half of footy, if I'm being honest. Yep. Like, both sides look like they're ready to hunt this game. I wouldn't say one team looks better than the other, which is surprising considering one team sitting ninth and one 16th. For me, I'm loving what West Coast Eagles are bringing. I think their endeavour has been bar none. If I'm Western Bulldogs, I'd actually try and take the ball in a bit of kick catch, if I'm being honest, because West Coast Eagles look stronger when the ball's live, and they're just getting into their face and their tackling pressure's really good. Western Bulldogs are trying to handle through that and they're just not able to at the moment. But we'll get to the Bontempelli and Harley Reid main match. But for me at the moment, we spoke about the ruckman. The hit out is 19 to 25 in favours of West Coast. So that's not a huge, I suppose, advantage there, but you talk about the total clearances. Western Bulldogs are actually winning that 22-16, and the way they're winning it is the centre clearances. I mean, 8-3. You assume that if you're getting 8-3, you're getting scores from stoppages. So credit to West Coast Eagles to be able to losing those centre clearances and actually not giving up too much score. So, like I said, I'm probably being a bit favour of West Coast Eagles because I'm just really excited about what they're bringing for such a young core group and just the way that they're playing at the moment. Western Bulldogs got a bit of work to do, I think, especially in front of six. I think both teams have actually let a lot of scores go by the wayside. I think we've had a lot of set shots from directly in front. The other thing I don't like is a forward. Geez, I'm speaking too much of a forward at the moment. But when they have shots of goal, when they're on their range or too far out, we've seen too many that have gone just short or they've get hand like touched over the line. If you can't make the distance, geez, I'm being real critical right now.
3: Yeah.
1: But put it to the hotspot or try and find another one. I think there's been about four or five, maybe three, I reckon, from each side at the moment where they've just been touched on the line or they've had a shot from like the junction and they're just really just trying to find another.
3: You sound like a coach, mate.
1: What am I doing?
3: You remember what it was like?
1: Don't take it. That's an insult. Take it there.
3: No, but you haven't had any. You haven't had a touch. You think you're within distance, mate. You remember what it was like.
1: It is. I know.
3: No, that's not 50.
1: Hey, do as I say,
3: like.
1: Not as I do.
2: Exactly we'll right. go into the archives and we'll find out.
1: Yeah, like kick from outside 50.
4: I haven't watched enough of West Coast this year, but the reliance on Harley Reid they've got for a young player, and the fact that he's actually holding up and taking that with a bit of your word, his bravado, bit of arrogance. But look, I haven't seen many young players basically put the team on their shoulders like he does. Like, I know there's a Nick Dacos and things like that, but you know, he probably had the benefit of coming into, I guess, a really, really
1: strong
4: good
1: side.
4: Team and good senior leaders around him. But you just feel like that if Harley is not out there, there's a massive gap for West Coast. You know, he could have had two goals today. You saw the physicality. He's putting guys on their backsides. Williams as well. I don't think he gets enough credit in the ruck. And I know I'm pumping up ruckman, but he really is a real underrated player in the competition and goes up against some big guys and some big bodies and is a very, very undersized player. But for me, I'm with you. I think we should be talking very, very positively of West Coast. Can they actually go into this second half and not panic? Because they've actually moved the ball okay. Yeah, they've made some errors in the middle of the ground and had a few turnovers. I actually think Western Bulldogs haven't actually made them pay enough.
2: Yep.
4: They've made a lot of mistakes in the middle of the ground. I think Western Bulldogs' reaction time is completely off today. There's been a number of times where West Coast have had like second and third chances in the middle of the ground. Good teams, when you make one error, they are literally getting scored against. So very interesting setup as well. Structurally, I'm seeing the Bulldogs, they're getting like all 18 players in defence. So then when they are coming out, they haven't got much to look at. And that's why I think Sam Darcy's absence has really cost them structurally.
2: So we've got to get to the ABC news. I want to dig into the main event, Bontempi and Harley Reid. Let's do it after the news, Chad.
1: 100%.
2: Get yourself
1: something
2: to refill. It is the news. It is ABC news. I think we've been pretty rapt to have seen what Harley Reid's done today, and as well taking Marcus Bontempi and taking the player on and not standing down. It's something we've grown to know about Harley Reid, and he's showing it out at Docklands today. His side, the West Coast Eagles, are leading by 7 points at halftime. 6-8-44. The Doggies 5-7-37. That's where things sit at Docklands at halftime. We'll take a pause and a break now, and then we'll get the full breakdown of how those two are going, Bontempi and Reid, in just a moment. But first, we'll pause and take the latest from the ABC newsroom.
5: ABC News, hello, I'm Satya Weinstein. The US military says it's carrying out a fresh round of strikes on Iran after a civilian ship was struck in the Strait of Hormuz. Iranian media is reporting explosions across multiple regions. It comes after Iran's Revolutionary Guard said they fired a warning shot at a vessel using an unauthorized route through the strait before declaring the waterway closed until further notice. The UK's Maritime Trade Operations Agency says the crew of the ship has abandoned the vessel. Meanwhile, the IRCG says they've destroyed a command and control center and drone hangars at the Prince Hassan Air Base in Jordan and hit an air base in Qatar, destroying a fighter aircraft maintenance center and a command and control center. Air defense sirens have also been heard in Bahrain. Russia's launched another barrage of drones and missiles at Ukraine, killing at least seven people and leaving dozens more wounded. Two people were killed in a missile strike in the southern port city of Odessa, while five were killed in glide bomb attacks in the northern city of Sumy. Ukrainian President Volodymyr Zelensky says his government's focusing on getting the country's allies to speed up the delivery of weapons.
6: I am preparing changes in Ukraine's diplomatic efforts. We need a new level of cooperation with our partners to ensure that agreements on arms supplies are fulfilled. Agreements reached by national leaders must be implemented much faster and more completely.
5: Venezuelan officials say they're carefully removing tons of debris in case anyone's still left alive under the rubble, 2 weeks after devastating twin earthquakes hit the country. More than 4,300 people have been confirmed killed in the quakes. Officials say the estimated 1.28 tons of debris will be reused in reconstruction projects. One person's missing in the U.S. state of Missouri as heavy rainfall and flooding forces evacuations. Officials say numerous emergency rescues have been carried out and more than 200 children have been evacuated from a summer camp. Several other states are also facing the potential for severe thunderstorms and flash flooding. The New York Times says several of its journalists have been ordered to testify before a grand jury after reporting on security concerns involving U.S. President Donald Trump's Qatari-donated presidential jet. The newspaper says subpoenas were issued asking journalists to appear in regard to an alleged violation of federal criminal law. The U.S. Justice Department says it's concerned about people leaking classified information. President of America's National Press Club, Mark Schoff Jr., says the Trump administration wants to pressure journalists into giving up their sources.
7: That is an absolute violation of the First Amendment rights here in the United States, violation of press freedom. This is a matter of the administration wanting to find out who the leakers are by pressuring journalists, by intimidating journalists. That's what's wrong here.
5: Police in Canada say two people have been killed and five others wounded in a shooting near a street festival in the city of Toronto. They earlier warned of an active shooter before saying the scene was secure. The shooting occurred near the Salsa on St. Clair Festival. A community vigil will be held in the Western Victorian town of Donald today to remember 13-year-old Layla Jeffrey. Matt Neal has the story.
8: Layla Jeffrey was last seen on McCracken Street in Donald on July 4th. She was reported missing by a family member the following day. A major search of bushland on Thursday recovered human remains believed to be that of the missing 13-year-old. Police arrested a 16-year-old boy on Friday and charged him with one count of murder last night. He's been remanded in custody and will reappear in court later this year. The death of Layla Jeffrey has rocked the small Donald community. Locals are expected to gather this afternoon at a town hall for a prayer vigil in her honour.
5: The WA Premier, Roger Cook, will take on his government's defence industries portfolio in a cabinet reshuffle following the departure of senior Labor MP Paul Papilia. Before his resignation, Mr Papilia was responsible for emergency services, corrective services, defence industries, veterans and racing and gaming. Mr Cook's also passed on his state development responsibilities to Mines and Petroleum Minister David Michael, while newly promoted Minister Daniel Pastorelli, who replaces Mr Papilia in cabinet, takes over Mines and Petroleum. The corrective services portfolio will be taken over by Attorney General Tony Booty. And Argentina has beaten Switzerland 3-1 with a dramatic extra-time win at the FIFA World Cup in Kansas City. In this morning's other earlier quarter-final, England beat Norway in another dramatic match 2-1 in the city of Miami. You're up to date with the latest from ABC News. 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
1: Harley Reid hand pass across to Waterman, squares up the footy, no mark can be taken. Hey. Jack Williams is on the end of it. Couldn't get the set shot, can get it on the run. A snap and a goal to Jack Williams.
2: Waterman who presents, he wants to go quickly. Outside of him, Dersma kicks inside 50. Shanahan, great movement of the footy. He'll start his approach right from the boundary line, kicks the snap, bends it back beautifully. Just reward for their best passage of play this afternoon, and West Coast have the lead.
1: Frazier, whose kick is an absolute shocker. He passed it to Waterman as if it was his teammate. And Jake Waterman is going to have a set shot from directly in front of goals. This one straight in front. He won't miss this. And Jake Waterman gets a goal today. Kennedy gets a free kick, puts the pass inside forward 50. Norton, two hands, clunks the mark. Directly in front of goal. Norton has got three.
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1: It is 7 points the margin here at Dockland Stadium under a closed roof. The Eagles, 6-8-44. The away side are leading the Western Bulldogs, 5-7-37. Three games in the AFL today, Melbourne and Richmond coming up. Harrison Petty is laid out today with a hamstring injury, which means Jake Malksham comes into the side and will be the replacement player coming into that matchup. Later on, the twilight match will be Brisbane and Essendon. So Essendon have won one of their last 29 games. Dane Zorko's back, so is Hugh McCluggage for the Lions. So they're just going from strength to strength when it comes to the Lions in the last the last month or so, really, in Brisbane. Wimbledon has been happening overnight. Linda Noskova has won the women's championship. Last night she defeated fellow countrywoman Karolina Muchova. And tonight it'll be Jannik Sinner and Alexander Zverev in the Wimbledon men's final. So you can hear that from 11 p.m. Eastern time on ABC Listen. You'll be able to hear all the action thanks to our friends at the BBC. But that's obviously a repeat of the 2025 Australian Open final. And Zverev's finally won a major. So he got his French Open title just about a month or so ago as well. So he's probably looking for two, but Jannik Sinner, doesn't have the greatest record against Jannik Sinner, but then again, not many players in tennis at the moment do. Lauren Borden and Andrew Mays calling the action here today. Lex Pescher is on the boundary for us. Our ABC Sport experts, Chad Wingard and Cal Sinclair. It's the Eagles by 7 points. But what we've had our eyes on, the box office here today, the main event, as you've been calling it, Chad, is Marcus Bontempelli against Harley Reid. Give us the blow-by-blow take out of what you've seen in this first half so far. Who's winning? Who's leading the
4: It's a hard one. I mean, when they're matched up on each other at the stoppages, I feel, like I said, Bontempelli is really clean with the ball in hand. But in terms of aura, in terms of, like, impact on the game, I've got to go with Harley Reid. I mean, he's had 13 touches. He's had 5 score involvements, which is a game high. Bontempelli's obviously had 17 touches and looks like, again, like the Bont. Like, he's a superstar, one of the best players in the competition. But for me, every time they've been matched up on each other, Harley Reid has got to don't argue against him, or he's tackled him holding the ball. So when they're in the same vicinity, I'm putting Harley Reid. It looks like he wants it a little bit more at the moment. And that's not a knock on Bontempelli. It's actually just showcasing how much Harley Reid's involved and is want to be in this game. And it's what I'm super impressed about is such a young player who, you know, I think they've won maybe 4 games for the season, that the endeavour and the want from a superstar who's obviously playing in a team that's struggling is that he comes over here into Marvel in a game that doesn't have a lot of crowd. They're obviously up against it and he's performing. And that's what I love about, because again, if he doesn't rock up, like you just mentioned, I reckon the West Coast Eagles don't. Like, because they feed off his energy, and he's come out and said, nah, this, like, your shoulders are strapped, here we go, I'm ready to lift this team. And he does more than just those 13 touches. Like, he's been super impressive in terms of every contest he goes in, he goes harder. And again, when you see your best players doing that, you just want to do the same thing. Like, so whether it's your leader, your spiritual leader, he's kind of like their best player and a spiritual leader in one. You think about what Bontempelli is their best player and their spiritual leader, Liberatore.
1: Yep.
4: He's kind of got the both meshed into one. Like, it's super impressive.
5: It's a good sign of character, though, isn't it? Like, he's a bit rough around the edges. Like, you know, we were having a chat just off air that, you know, you can only imagine why he was cracking the you-know-whats in his first year, because there was a lot of weight on his shoulders to come into West Australia. And I've lived in West Australia, because I can only imagine what the pressure would be like, you know, coming as number one draft pick and having to really perform, because the reality is a scrutiny over there, you have to perform. But tell you what, he's good to watch. He's impressive. And just a shame. If he kicked two goals in that first quarter, he's probably coming off this ground. And I've actually seen Bont, not to criticise him, a bit frustrated. I reckon Hard's getting under his skin just a tad. It's not affecting Bont's performance. He's finding a fair bit of the football. But you've just seen a few times Bont's worried a little bit about him. Probably a few comments have been said out in the field. And tell you what, he's got game, Harley, to be going after the best players in the competition.
1: Did you have an opponent during the latter times of your career, the latter years of your career, who was a little bit of an upstart, who just couldn't help himself and had to say something, and you thought, oh, you're a teenager, or you're 20, 21, is there, you know, should you be giving me a little bit of lip right now?
5: Might let Chad go. I'm trying to think if I've had one from a young guy.
4: I've definitely, as a forward, you definitely cop it. I mean, I can't remember who it was, but it was someone from Geelong. Later, like I said, wasn't at my peak. He's called me a has-been, and I remember I said, I'd rather be a has-been than a never was. And,
3: that's good.
4: But then I was like, you're probably right. Like, I'm passing at the moment.
5: Yeah.
4: But, hey, get out of it. Like, you love it. Like, you love it. Like, this is not the banter. And like I said, like, you want to come up. I remember being that cheeky little teenager and like getting under the skin of the younger players. It's just a part of it. Obviously, there's the line, but there's also a bit of fun in it as well. And you said they're doing it in the heat of the battle as well, which I love. There's nothing sinister about it, and they just want to be the best player on the field, and they're just going at it. And like I said, that's why it's the main event. It's great to watch.
3: There was a good stat on Harley Reid on the AFL website during the week. I don't know if you read it lots, but it was about the free kicks.
1: Yes.
3: Conceded. So in his first 55 games, I think he's conceded 155 free kicks against, whereas the next highest for the first 50 games was on about 106. So he's given away 50 more free kicks than the next person. But I think that goes to show he's pretty frustrated his first couple of years. But you can imagine him when a couple of these youngsters come on and he's leading it now as a, you know, 20, 21-year-old. Imagine him in 3 years when he's got better support around him and some other superstars taking the focus off him. He's going to be unstoppable. He'll be able to go to the next level.
5: Lauren, I remember playing a game. I was 33. It was definitely my last year. And he was cooked, couldn't change direction. And playing against, I don't know who it was. I think he was playing for Box Hill at the time. Pretty miserable, you know what I mean? I'm playing against like teenagers, just didn't want to be out there, you know. I couldn't even get a game at NBA at training. It was a rough last year. And I remember,
4: we've been there,
5: I remember missing a goal, and he goes, oh, you're Cook Sinclair. And I said, mate, I'm 33, what do you think? I'm out here at Box Hill at 9 a.m. in the morning. How do you think? Of course, I'm Cook, mate. Like, you know, just bloody, anyway, so.
3: I went and watched Chad at Box Hill, even when you made your comeback a little while ago. Yeah, you were like a rock star out there.
4: In front of the 10 people that were
3: coming. I remember. I think you only played a half. You were just coming back.
4: Yeah, that was actually the same game that Butler actually broke his leg.
3: Right.
4: It was gruesome. That was a horrendous.
5: Underrated Box Hill. Gets a gale wind there. And when it comes, it's tough.
4: The middle of the ground was the worst part. They've just done a redevelopment.
3: Yeah, just right on the surface.
4: Horrendous. That middle, I used to run around it. Never run through that.
3: Yeah. Ice skating rink or hard or both?
4: Depends on the day, but it's shocking. You could lose a boot in there. Like the old Unley Park.
1: Unley.
5: It was Flynn, plays for West Coast.
1: Riley Flynn?
3: Matt Flynn.
5: Matt Flynn.
1: Sorry.
5: The Giants, you'd always just say, oh, you're done. Mate, you've been on this 10 years. Haven't played a game. Hang on. Every time he'd get into me, I'm like, mate. Are you still hanging around?
4: So many good ones. Like, Angus Mumfries is one of the best. Like, I'm glad he was on my side, because, geez, I would have thrown a punch or so. That's for sure.
5: High-pitched voice, Angus Mumfries, too.
1: So we're against taunting, but if it's funny and true from what I'm hearing from the back row, that's all right. Third quarter gets underway. The Eagles ahead by 7 points. It's West who can try and get a clearance away from the Dogs. Just moves its way to the outer edge of the square. In comes Reid. A hand pass away. Goes straight into the hands of Bramble. All locked up, ball up, out of sight of the ground. It's the Eagles 4-12 on the season so far and leading at halftime, but haven't won in their last 11 attempts at Dockland Stadium. The free kick will come from the stoppage and Dolan will take it. The laid in for Tim English, who was pulled out of the side on Saturday morning. Little chip kick towards Bramble just spills off his chest. Can find time to recover. He has to go back to Dolan though, just 15. And Dolan retreats and goes back to O'Donnell as they switch it across to the Dock side wing. And the chip kick comes to Karmas, who can just spot up Lob, who's on the lead. He marks just forward of centre wing.
3: Lob kicks inside, attacking 50. Mark taken by Richards, who will go back from 45. He'll have to kick from 50 and try and start this second half on a positive note for the Western Bulldogs.
5: It was the first game that they had to go at Chad Warner once. I think he was like, but you're a hack, Warner. You're no good, mate. You're done. I'm like, it's pretty good. He's a pretty good player.
4: Yeah. Dean Brogan got one of my first year. Oh, we'll get to that one if he kicks this one.
3: Richards lines up from right on 50, strikes that pretty well, and it's got the carry. So a good start for the Western Bulldogs. Can they get something going in this second half? 6-7-43. They draw to within 1 point of the West Coast Eagles. 6-8-44 after a minute in this third term.
5: What was your broken one? was it?
4: Well, it was my first. I think it was one of my first games against GWS, and obviously Dean Brogan. I wore his Guernsey number 20, so he wore 20 at Port Adelaide before I did, and he just sprayed me. Said, "You don't deserve that number." And I said, "Mate, I've just got drafted. Like, he's up. Like, I get it. You want a flag? Come on, give me some time." I was like, "Geez, all right, oh." But going back to this game, that was a great kick by Richards. And like I said at halftime, I think Western Bulldogs need to use a bit of their foot skills. Like, that was a lot of chip marking, just uncontested mark that they built that ball up. It just allows them to, I suppose, keep the ball off of West Coast Eagles in a live setting. So let's see if that is consistent through this third quarter.
1: From the ball up, Harley Reid taking
5: it so high.
4: I was going to say, just a change of tone.
1: Reid comes out to Liam Baker, puts the kick inside forward 50 for the Eagles. Spills back towards Bo Allen, who's in a battle with Frazier, very close to the boundary line. The ball stays in, and then Frazier's just happy to take it over the line. We'll have a throw-in.
5: Last one. Lockie Henderson had a go. No,
4: even if he copped.
5: At Geelong, he's like, mate, you're having a shock. I'm very well aware, mate. So, mate, just cut me some slack.
1: I think we've opened up the left door in your brain.
5: Fun. No, anyway.
4: This is a therapy session.
3: Yeah, Cal's on the couch.
4: I had one down in Geelong. Here we go. This is the last one. I had one down in Geelong. I was actually a sub. So, and we're the worst team, I think, had the worst record in it was my first year. And a Geelong fan said, mate, how does it feel to be the worst player on the worst team? I said, yep, you're probably right there.
1: They're almost more funny when they're less cutting as the Western Bulldogs try and move the footy away from Waitman. He hand passes it towards West. He's taken in a tackle by Bailey. Jay Williams drives him into the turf.
3: Thought he might have gone the fin there.
1: And the umpire will toss the ball up. Just outside of 50, Lob palms it down to Richards, trying to clear it away from defensive 50 for the Western Bulldogs. Taps it away towards Dolan. He's nudged over the line by Baker. And we'll have a throw in between wing and half forward for the Eagles.
5: Loz, you called me Callum Mills a few weeks ago.
1: Oh, I did.
5: You remember, that's a bit of a sledge. Bit of a sledge, I'd say.
1: And then you gave me the Dennis Denudo note, just slid it across the table. Cal Sinclair. An unintentional sledge. Yeah. Tossed in, Fontempelli taps it down to himself, gathers it. Liam Baker can take him, but it's a hand pass to Dolan, hand pass to Frazier. Still in the hands of the Western Bulldogs. Almost looks like a two-handed throw, like a netball overhead pass. Gets away with it, and Frazier does the tackling then on Oliver Franco, who has the footy.
3: So both umpires looked at each other there,
1: and no one
3: called. I just think, I don't know, there's a lot of times that's happening at the moment. So, on the ground, Harley Reid. Oh, he's going to get pinged here. In fact, it's Hutchison on the bottom of that pack.
5: Got a free kick, though. He just dived on his back.
3: Yeah.
5: I mean, there's two.

0: This is there where the umpire hasn't actually made the correct call.
1: So lob. It's a great kick too. Right into the middle here, under the roof. Selwood has it. Kicks inside attacking 50 on a long lead. Croft, oh, ran into his teammate in front of him. Now a chance at ground level for Davis. He's wrapped up by Croft. Going nowhere. Oh, he wrenches it out. Spills free, but the whistle had gone. The stoppage will take place. 55 from the Bulldogs goal. 1 point the margin in favour of West Coast. 5 minutes played, third term. Dogs have come out with a bit of intent here in the second half. And Davis is able to win the clearance on that occasion. Up towards Shanahan, knocked away from him. Selwood scrubbers a kick forward, but it is marked by Franco, who comes inboard or turns it over as well. Intercept, chance here for the Dogs. Dale has it, one of the best users, goes inside 50. Jones couldn't get it. Now a chance at ground level for Waitman. Picks up, hand pass over the top, is intercepted. Great tracking back by Franco. Just gets his hand pass away, he was tripped anyway. And receives the free kick deep inside the West Coast Eagles defence.
2: So Franco takes it and just chips it out to the left back pocket. Will be moved along by Bazo, outside of defensive 50, taken by Dersmer, who shoves it on his boot. It was Davis, rather, who puts the kick down to centre wing. Karmas can't take the intercepting mark. Yo can get in there, hand pass it to Reed, keeps his feet in the tackle. Hand pass to Graham, he flicks it behind him as Bailey Williams is ruck in support. And he hand passes it backwards towards Davis, who darts left, then darts right, and skies the footy. It'll just enter inside forward 50. Frazier meets it in the air, brings it down to the turf. Graham will pick it up for the Eagles and be able to put it in the direction of Bo Allen inside forward 50. And in a one-on-one, Allen defeats Dolan, and the Eagles will have a shot at goal.
3: That is some great craft. I mean, he's owned the space. He actually marked that with his chin and shoulders. Like it was a pretty, because he used all his hands to obviously protect the space, but that's a hard one. I mean, that was a lot of just quick kicking, but again, that's just owning the space. So that's a winger running their route and holding their width. And like I said, good body work, and it just landed right in the gobsmack.
0: It was a bit clumsy, but system set up. They set up well there, holding their width.
2: Bo Allen takes his shot. It's completely across the face of goal. It'll just sneak in for behind in the end.
0: That was an odd execution there by Foot.
3: That was inside 50, like a 45 kick.
1: Yeah. So it is the West Coast Eagles by 2 points. Bulldogs working around half back. Now in the hands of Selwood, who's 50 out from his defensive goal, right half back. High kick around the wing. And good mark. Young on his own. Almost took it uncontested. There's plenty of players around the ball, but he was one of the only ones who flew. Now a chance for McCarthy. Takes a bounce across half back. Didn't have too much further forward, so he goes laterally, and Allen has it. Off one step, it's a low kick, put Hutchison under all sorts of pressure, and he doesn't let it go. Luckily, umpire is forgiving, and it is a ball up as Bramble wraps him up.
0: Didn't make an attempt there. Like, if the umpire actually holds for a second and go, have a crack here, get rid of it.
1: Kennedy in the ruck. Palmed it down towards Bontempelli. Didn't gather the ball. West did, though. Worked the 1-2 with Davidson. Then West kicks up to the top of 50. Oh, that could have been a mark to Stasevich. It should have been.
0: That hurt. That's a big hit.
1: And there's two umpires 10 metres away from the play, and it was the man near the centre circles who paid that free kick in the middle of the ground.
3: That's a courageous contest there. Like, he's had a great first quarter, Stasevich.
1: Especially considering his concussion issues. That was as brave as can be.
0: I love Duggan's effort there, but you don't have to go back like that in that situation. You've already got two guys from the Eagles coming at the footy.
1: Young has it, goes long outside of defensive 50. Cole at the back here. Allen was in front, and then Davidson just whacks it over the boundary line. Umpire says throw it in. A little lucky there. So the stoppage to take place in between wing and half forward here for the Western Bulldogs. They trail by 2 points. Currently sitting in ninth position on the ladder, the Dogs. So they do want to keep in touch with the top six this afternoon.
2: Bailey Williams takes a little tap down, brings it to ground, and then he's brought to the turf. And the umpire will ball it up.
0: He's bleeding profusely, Stasevich. So it'll be interesting to see how long it takes for him to get called off.
2: It's Kennedy doing the ruck work against Bailey Williams. Touchdown. Harley Reid with another fend off, this time of Ed Richards.
0: How many has he had?
1: Five already.
3: Do you get fantasy points for fend offs? Because it's easy to be leading.
2: A little palm off to Ed Richards. Just add that to the list of players he's done that to tonight. We can check in with Lex Pescher on the boundary.
4: The doctor's just gone out to Brendan Stasevich now, and okay. His head hit the floor there as well. So you wonder if they're going to be really, really diligent with their checking of his concussion.
2: It's a very good point, Lex. Keep us updated with that. When he came down from leaping up, it did look like he came down quite heavily on his neck and head area.
0: Lex described it as daycare centre in the crowd today. Thinks it's just riddled with children.
2: Yes, it's kids round, kids month.
1: 6-7 cam at halftime.
2: There's not.
1: Yeah, it was.
2: But what are you looking for?
1: No, you've got to do the 6-7 on camera, on the big screen.
2: It's too much. It's too much for me. Tossed in. Bontempelli goes in after it. Callie just hacks it away with his boot for the Eagles. Gets it way down to Murdoch, who can take it. Hand passes it away. Ed Richards is there to steal it for the Doggies. Nice pass to Ortert. Artie Jones would have worked, but the Doggie fell over. It spills into the forward 50 for the Western Bulldogs, but Bazo can clean it up. Hand pass it away to McCarthy, and the Eagles will be able to exit defence. Little chip kick to Brady Hoff. Lex Pescher on the boundary.
4: Brendan Stasevich is now with the doctor, so getting that blood clean. I'm wondering if they'll make him go through HIA, just given his history.
1: Yeah, you'd think so. Lex, keep an eye on us down there. Oh, keep an eye on them for us down there. And now a 50-metre paid here, so the Eagles can break quickly. Hoff goes out wider still to McCarthy. Pulls the kick nicely to Graham. Just travelled 15.
0: We
1: just
3: did it.
1: Just. He takes the mark 40 out directly in front.
3: I tell you what, West Coast Eagles, I've been super impressed with their inside one goes through. They're in their D50. They mark it. They transition to the other side very quickly. So that's something that they've definitely improved on a lot throughout the season. They've been very predictable of where they're going to go for their forwards and their outlets at their wingers. So very impressive so far.
1: So in comes Graham, who kicks from 47 and hits it beautifully. They answer the early Bulldogs goal, and the margin is back to 8 points in favour of the Eagles. 7-9-51. Play 6-7-43, 12 minutes played, third term, before our experts downstairs. Lex.
4: I don't have a Stasevich update, but just what Cal said before. The kids have left, so maybe I've said something.
0: The attention span, Lex.
4: It's not personal.
0: Yeah.
3: And we spoke about the reaction time you've mentioned earlier, and that's not just in this contest. So, and as I spoke about West Coast here, when they get an intercept mark, they're going out the other side. But the Western Bulldogs' reaction time's just not good enough to shut that down. So they've been able to go from one side to the other, and pretty seamlessly. Like, should shut that down and try and hold them into. They haven't kicked long down the line that much, so they've been able to pick them apart and just pretty much willy-nilly build the ball up.
0: And they've turned the ball over a lot, but haven't actually capitalised the Bulldogs.
2: Yes. So back in the middle, it's Croft in there against Jack Williams. It'll be Dersma with the clearance for the West Coast Eagles. One bounce. Is he going to go all the way?
0: You're kidding.
2: Willem Dersma with a goal from long range. Did it all himself. The clearance, the goal. The number one draft pick. So many highlights coming from him in just his first season. And Willem Dersma with an absolute ripper. Reminds me of Harley Reid, who did that in his first year as well. The clearance and the goal and a stunning finish from Willem Dersma. 8-9-57 the Eagles. The Doggies 6-7-43. Lex Pescher on the boundary.
4: Brendan Stasevich will come back out with a headband around his head to keep that cut closed, but no HIA.
0: I'd love to make comment. I turned my head for one second. So I'm watching the replay now. This is just... Yeah, it's number one draft pick sort of stuff, isn't it? Yep.
3: It's like Batman and Robin. Batman's had his time, and now Robin's come in and just kicked a goal. Like, how good's the 1-2 punch?
0: Deflating for the Doggies, though, isn't it, at the moment? Like, they're really on the back foot now.
1: So, from the middle, another stoppage to occur. No one could break away. Yeah, that'll be on the highlight reel, even at the end of the career. Now, back in the middle, and Yo ensures this is going nowhere. Third stoppage to take place inside the centre circles. Wings are holding their width, but everyone else is in there. Now from the middle, Dersma tried to farm it out. Ricocheted off a couple of opponents. Back into the congestion over the top. Liberatore makes sure this isn't popping out, and we'll have another stoppage. Fourth ball up in 40 seconds. Try and get us out of here, Loz.
2: one number one draft pick to another. Laurel and Rushworth, 0437774774. Said Harley Reid, a typical Goulburn Valley kid. Lots of sass. So Harley Reid out of Tongala down in the Goulburn Valley. Of course, Willem Dersma from Foster in Gippsland as Bontempelli takes the kick. He might just do this himself.
3: What is going on?
0: Oh.
2: You don't have to be the number one draft pick. You can just be at the top of your game. Marcus Bontempelli, the barometer for his side, the captain from 60 metres out, barely off a step, has put it through. Will Dersma at one end of the field, the 19-year-old. Marcus Bontempelli, the 30-year-old. 275 matches to his name. Just says, I'll do it myself from the edge of the centre square.
3: I was just about to give Dersma a massive pump up. I said, he's gone to Bontempelli this quarter at every stop, which has kept him to one disposal. That's his second disposal and a goal, but you can't stop that. But Dersma's had a massive impact on the stoppages when Bontempelli's around it. But what do you say about a guy who's been one of the most all-Australian in the competition ever, and he just continues to get better? I mean, at his age now of 30, from 60 metres out off two steps, I mean, that's insane to think that he can get that leverage and just kick it straight through the middle of the sticks.
1: Two goals apiece in what is a very interesting third term here on ABC Sport. From the middle, Kelly tries to wrench it away. He's taken. And a little bit of afters as well. Pushed to the ground, Kelly.
0: The one person you needed to stop and to, I guess, fight back some momentum was Marcus Bontempelli. He was the only person you could think of that would respond.
1: Kennedy onto it. Straight to Hutchison, though. Back into congestion. Short kick. Oh, didn't quite find Yo, who then had to go in and try and grab it. Couldn't do so. Selwood tried to evade the tackle. He couldn't do so. Hutchison wins the footy back for the Eagles. Goes quickly with a hand pass to Kelly, who can go further out wide. Or he went straight instead. Turned the ball over. They had Bo Allen out on his own at right half forward. Went inside 50. Buslinger takes the mark.
2: And he puts it into the right forward pocket. It'll sit for Frazier, who marks.
1: And sense the nervousness now in the crowd as well.
3: But you see West Coast there, shut them down, and they've got to kick long. Like, their reaction time's so much better than Western Bulldogs at the moment.
2: Frazier with a long kick through the hands of Lobb. Finds its way to Artie Jones. That'll be a free kick. He was taken high. He wants to move the ball along quickly. He hand passes it away to Buslinger. Flicks it down the line. And it'll be a kick coming inside 50 from Bailey Williams of the Western Bulldogs variety. Inside to the right forward pocket. Bobbles its way over the boundary. We'll have a stoppage inside forward 50. Let's Pecher on the boundary.
4: Just to add to that, you certainly can feel the energy lift down here after those two goals from Willem Dersma and then Marcus Bontempelli.
1: Ball will be tossed back into play. West Coast by 8. Approaching the 18-minute mark of this third quarter. Lob from the right. Couldn't get it to ground. Bontempelli! One step, snap, goal. Class rising to the top. Two in a row for the Bont. And they are back within 2 points of the West Coast Eagles just when it seemed like they were getting away. 8-7-55 plays 8-9-57. 18 play, third quarter. Strap yourselves in, Jets.
0: Well, Chad, there's two guys that are going to be responsible for the outcome of this game, and it's going to be Marcus Bontempelli or Harley Reid. I'm not sure who was on him at this stoppage, but literally just allowed him to be a goal side.
3: Yeah, so Dersma, like I said, he's done a great job.
0: It was Dersma again.
3: So there's a bit of blocking getting involved, but he was right on him for when Lob...
0: Got to fight through that.
3: Got to fight through. Yeah. Actually, when it's, we call it red time. Like, you cannot allow any, especially on the best player, you know it's going to be their best player is going to get the hit to, whether it's a forward or whether it's a midfielder, but you just can't allow him to get goal side.
0: It's not a criticism of Dersma, but it's awesome learning to say, mate, you've had a great quarter, 100%. But you've gone to the best player in the competition and look what he's done to you.
2: So from the middle, Yo takes it. His little hand pass is taken by Waitman, who throws it out towards Liberatore. He has it, just gets a little hand pass back to Waitman, who's back on his feet, shoves it on his boot. He'll send it to a pack forming inside forward 50. Young, two fists, puts it away. He needs McCarthy to run onto it. Cleverly just sockers it out of defensive 50. Duggan's there, overruns it. McCarthy's still running. That's come off his boot, and that'll be a last touch rule. Free kick going the way of the Western Bulldogs. And Buslinger will have it. They've scored the last two goals of the game, switched momentum. Both of those goals have come off the boot of Marcus Bontempelli. Kick comes inside forward 50. Starsvich is there. Intercepts the ball with his head all bandaged up after going off for the blood rule.
1: Switch a play to the right back pocket. Dersma has it. Kick over the top is good too. He finds Kelly. Defensive 50. Duursma kept on running. Kelly goes a little straighter. Poor kick. Or turned it over. Wasn't quite a mark on that occasion for Dolan, but he wins the free kick anyway. Oh. Shocking kick to the bootlaces of Bailey Williams. Turns it over. Kick out of any danger. It'll be coming back. Just tracking back to get there is Cleary. He does in the end. Picks it up. Looks inboard. Nothing doing. Goes the boundary line. That's another shocking kick.
0: We've got to capitalize
1: turnover
0: here.
1: Central at the moment. And here come the Eagles through McCarthy. He streams through the wing. Presenting is Waterman. Hits him on the chest. He's two kicks from goal. Waterman goes long. Out the back is Hutchison. He leaps. Couldn't take the mark. Shanahan, what a smother. Now Yo picks it up. He's taken in a strong tackle. Ball up at the top of the goal square. Shanahan looked like he had his third. Bustling a save the day with a brilliant smother.
2: This is a ripping quarter. Ninth v 16th. So entertaining.

0: This is a ripping quarter. Ninth v 16. So entertaining and engaging. The ball tossed up and Hutchinson just follows it over the line. We'll have another throw in.
1: The crowd's fired up though, Loz.
0: Yes.
1: That's what I'm loving about it. The Eagles fans behind the goals there, they're getting very vocal.
0: It's 3-2. The Western Bulldogs have 3. The Eagles have 2 in this third term. Just 2 points of margin to the advantage of the Eagles as Liberatore takes it from the throw in and just
2: kicks
0: it out to centre half forward.
2: Pay it.
0: Liam Duggan falls over the top of his opponent to take the mark. He jumped up and fell over Bailey Williams.
1: Do you pay that?
0: Rolled over.
1: Do you pay that? Think about it. Watch that on replay. I don't know if you can. I'd love to see. No, you're going to see if you can pay that.
0: We'll have a
2: look.
1: He had no control.
2: I don't care.
1: Nah, he had

0: It's taken by West, though. Hand passes it to Salwood. Hand pass across to Bailey Williams of the Dogs. He just puts a pass right down towards Kennedy, who can run onto it. He's got Stasevic tracking him. Has to get rid of the footy with a hand pass is what he chooses to do. Bazo gets there first for the Eagles. He's taken by Franco. The crowd is well and truly in this one as it's the Eagles that win the footy back. Graham can take it and just move it along the boundary line. Duggan's there with the footy. He's pulled over the boundary line. Back to that Liam Duggan mark.
1: No, it's a mark. It was great. I mean,
2: let's watch it at a three-quarter time.
1: We'll watch that three-quarter time. But I want to talk about Stasevic. Like, he's saved at West Coast Eagles, I reckon, three goals. Two goals this quarter. He's smothered. And just again, he just tackled when they've got ball out. Like, he's just been so impressive.
3: So it was a lasso free.
2: That's not a mark, Chad. I just came up on replay.
3: Went out of bounds. Kick inside. 50 Kennedy rises high and takes the mark. Right forward pocket. 30 out from goal. Good contested mark there by Matt Kennedy, who's found himself probably split between midfield and ruck and a little bit of forward time today. He's been everywhere.
2: How's his day gone, Matt Kennedy?
1: He's been asked to do a lot,
2: yeah.
1: If I'm being honest. He's probably been out of position a lot. I mean, you're thinking that he'd come up against a ruck as around the grounds, but this would be huge for him.
3: We wanted more midfield time when he came to the Bulldogs. Not sure he thought he'd be playing in the ruck. He kicks and he misses by a long way. Always left that one. Brings the margin back to one behind. 8-9 plays 8-8. West Coast in front. 23 gone. Third quarter.
0: So kicking duties are given to Marcus Herbert, who just chips it out towards Baker. Moves it back to Hoff, who goes back to Herbert by foot. Just chips it to Cully. Still in defensive 50 for the Eagles. Can kick it to centre half back. It's a good kick. Able to find Davis, and he just puts the kick all the way down Docklands into the forward 50 for the Eagles. Hutchinson running onto it, had no one ahead of him, was running to his right. He put the kick to his right as well, and that's a minor score for the Eagles. The margin out to 2 points in favour of the visiting side. 23 minutes played in this third term.
1: Got to dribble that one.
2: It's just maturity, right? Just panicked a little bit.
3: West took it, gave it to the run of Dale. That's a wonderful kick to right half forward. Mark taken by Frazier. Can go inside 50. Waiting. Crowd urging him on. Takes on the man on the mark. Then does kick inside 50. Oh, it was the right spot for Morton, but he had players in front of him. And dropping in nicely to take the mark is Herbert, who goes across the face of goal to Reid, who's been a little quieter this term, Harley Reid. Reid takes a little bit off that kick. It's beautiful too. Finds Stasevic, who was just in a pocket of space at right half back. Stasevic, the aggressive ball. This needs to come off. It didn't to Baker. Intercepted by Dale. Inboard. Works the 1-2 with Liberatore. Shrugs a tackle. Another hand pass further forward to Richards, who just got out of it. Off to West, who just got out of his tackle before he was dumped. Hand pass found Selwood. And by foot, he finds Davidson right on the wing.
0: Davidson moves it inboard towards Bailey Dale. And the Western Bulldogs defender marks and just holds on to it at centre wing. Ferocious tackling pressure coming from West Coast in that last patch of play. As Dale puts the kick inside forward 50. Having front position was Herbert. He brings it to ground for the Eagles. And then there'll be a stoppage inside forward 50. And perhaps a free kick, a high free. Looked like Davidson on the bottom of the pack. Or was it Waitman? Waitman.
2: He's an expert waitman at drawing those free kicks. He just, his reaction time in that situation is very good. He's going to just pop my shoulder out and plays on here, though.
0: Cody Waitman plays on, sprays the kick into the right forward pocket. This will work. It wasn't what he meant, but Rory Lobb has made it look like an okay kick even then, even though he's marked it. But Rory Lobb's got a set shot at goal, and they'll take it any way they can, the Doggies, at the moment. They're down by 2 points. And the Eagles are bringing it to them this afternoon. Doggies with a real opportunity to cement their spot inside the top 10 and build a little buffer. Rory Lobb, a staggered step, not far out from goal. That one was never missing. The Western Bulldogs are back in front. For the first time since the 9-minute mark of the second term, the higher ranked side takes the lead. Doggies by 4 points, 9-8-62. The Eagles 8-10-58, 26 minutes played in the third term. Cal Sinclair and Chad Wingard, your experts on ABC Sport.
2: Probably just edges him just ahead in the ruck battle. Chad kicking that one goal. He's there, but Williams got 24 hit outs. Rory Lobb 21. But as

0: Pinot, Ruckman that can go forward and take a grab. I think Williams is overcommitted there in the air, but either way, just one to have a little notch in his belt going into this second half.
1: So Dogs showing a lot of fight, getting back into this one. Ball back in the middle. They lead by four. 27 played in this third term. West almost with the clearance, was just pushed off it. Reed won it off to Dersma, who rode the tackle beautifully. Kicks inside 50. It's a high ball. Busslinger makes up a lot of ground. And that's a great decisive defensive spoil over the top. He finds the boundary outside of defensive 50.
2: That's a great contest. I mean, he's come from 20 metres away and just absolutely smashed that over the ground. Didn't even give West Coast a chance at marking that. You love to see that from your tall defender.
0: Spud Frawley is here to Golden Fist.
1: Yeah, oh, absolutely. Yeah. Toss back into play. Lob reached over the top. Dersma, was he taken high? Yes, said the umpire. So the umpire, 10 metres away, didn't pay it, but the one in the middle did.
0: He's within range here, Dersma.
1: Yep.
0: With that raking left foot boot.
1: Lob on the mark. He's standing at 51 metres, so he's going to have to kick this 57-58, Willem Dersma. We saw him at the start of this quarter burst out of the middle and kick from 60, so he can get the journey on the run. What about from a set shot? In comes Dersma. From 55 goes the barrel, did he, in the end? It's a bit of a helicopter. In the foot pocket, almost a mark taken, just dropped at the last moment. Richards off the right boot as a high kick, not a great one. Waterman takes the juggling mark.
0: Well, Dersma looks like a left footer.
1: Well, maybe he should have
0: kicked
1: that.
0: He's got the build for it. Like, you thought, I was just correcting you in a moment.
1: So, Waterman with a chance to get West Coast back in front. He took the juggling mark. 35 out, 45 degree angle to the left.
0: Big kick.
1: Waterman already has won this afternoon. How about in this third term? Can he add to his tally? Free second. Waterman comes in and pulls it. One behind. 9-8 plays 8-11. 3 points the margin. 28 played third term.
3: Bailey Dale to bring it in. Coming up to his 21st disposal of the match. He finds Richards. Beautiful pass. And Richards marks between two eagles. And then plays on and puts the kick out to Selwood, who clunks the grab just in front of the West Coast Eagles bench. He's got Herbert standing on the mark ahead of him. Selwood gets the hurry on. Will kick it to left half forward. Bontempelli has front position, punches it away with plenty of Eagles around him. West picks it up, hand passes it away to Croft, hand pass to West. 48 metres out from goal. West drills it, not quite. It gets stopped on the line. It was well done there to stop it from going through the final line of defence. It's in the forward pocket, though, for the Western Bulldogs. Another in. Frazier to Norton, who tried to find Frazier again. Herbert was there. He brings it out of bounds. And West Coast save a goal from going through. And they'll have to defend now a stoppage inside forward 50 for the Doggies, who have worked their way to a three-point lead in the late stages of this third term.
1: Had to be perfect, that spoil umpire said it was. Toss back into play, lob from the ruck. Hand passed away over Richards. Williams in over the top. Was Frazier taken without it? Jones in to Liberatore, kick smothered. Baker with the rebound. It's a dribbling kick outside of defensive 50. West has it for the Dogs, loops it over to Dale. Spun in a 360, turnover ball, and here come the Eagles. No one quite out the back. One bounce, two bounces. Long kick inside 50. It's a low ball. It'll land in the forward pocket. Busslinger directing traffic. Busslinger goes across the face of goal to Buku Kamas, who takes it a centimetre off the ground. Back to Busslinger, who has a couple of bounces. Bulldogs with the numbers. And then Busslinger's shocking turnover there. No penetration on that kick. It was a helicopter. Back inside now to Baker. Kicks inside 50. Kamas was going to mark anyway. And that brings an end to a very entertaining third term. Even though it was only 4-2, there was action aplenty. It was up and back like watching a tennis match. And this one is going to go right down to the wire. Three-quarter time. Western Bulldogs 9-8-62. Lead West Coast 8-11-50.

0: 59. Goal kickers will start with the Dogs. 3 to Norton, 2 to Bontempelli, both coming in that third term. Singles to Lobb, Croft, Richards and Davidson for the Eagles. 2 to Shanahan, 1 each to Murdoch, Williams, Cole, Graham, Waterman and Dersma with that classic goal in that third term.
1: It was, like you said, an absolutely entertaining third quarter for those sitting here in the stands and for everyone else watching around the country. Western Bulldogs ahead by 3 points. Melbourne and Richmond is almost about to get underway at the MCG. There's a full call of that available on ABC Listen, and we'll take most of our audience there at the conclusion of this match. And Brisbane and Essendon also coming up a little later on this afternoon. At three-quarter time, the Doggies ahead by 3 points. An entertaining match. The final quarter will have coming your way in just a moment. This is Sunday Footy on ABC Sports.

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1: Dersma with the clearance for the West Coast Eagles. One bounce. Is he going to go all the way?
2: You're kidding.
1: Willard Dersma with a goal from long range. Did it all himself. The clearance, the goal. Fontapalli takes the kick. He might just do this himself.
3: What is going on?
4: Oh.
1: You don't have to be the number one draft pick. You can just be at the top of your game. Marcus Fontapalli, the barometer for his side, the captain, from 60 metres out, barely off a step.
5: Lob from the right, couldn't get it to ground. Fontapalli! One step, snap, goal. Class rising to the top. Two in a row for the Bond.
1: Rory Lob, a staggered step, not far out from goal. That one was never missing. The Western Bulldogs are back in front. The first time since the 9-minute mark of the second term.
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1: Highlights are plenty in that third term here at Docklands for the Western Bulldogs taking on West Coast. The Doggies ahead by 3 points. They worked their way to an advantage there in the third term. It was West Coast by 7 points at halftime, and the Western Bulldogs by 9 points at quarter time. But at the final change, it is the Doggies ahead by 3 points. Lauren Borden and Andrew Mays calling the action. Alexia Peshez down on the boundary. Chad Wingard and Cal Sinclair, our experts on ABC Sport. There was a ripping Willem Dersma goal from outside of the 50. Marcus Fontapalli the same. And there was a Liam Duggan mark that he took as he was rolling over the top of his opponent, like he was in an action film and rolling over the top of a car that might have been a non-mark. But there's been some highlights in that third term. Sometimes you just come to the footy, Chad and Cal, and I feel like this is just an entertaining, fun game of football to watch. There's so much energy.
7: Exactly right. I'm sure we'll get into stats, but I think let's lead with what we spoke about, Chad, at halftime, the Bont versus Reed show. I don't know if Bont was listening to ABC Sport at the halftime break, but we were sitting there saying Reed's probably got the lead, but I reckon in that third quarter, Marcus Bontempelli was just absolutely outstanding. I think he said, hang on there, young fella, just remember that you're dealing with one of the best players in the competition, the best Bulldog of all time. Those two goals were absolutely outstanding. And also, they were in great response to Dersma, who kicked a cracking goal from outside 50. And then straight away, the next two consecutive goals were Marcus Bontempelli on Will Dersma. I just think you've just got two guys, one at the very top of his game, Marcus Bontempelli, and then you got Harley Reid sitting there. I just thought it was a massive juxtaposition from that first quarter half with both those players. But when that three-quarter time siren went, Chad, both teams were just absolutely exhausted after that third quarter. I don't know what they are. I'm sure you'll get into stats in a minute, but from a visual eye, it just seemed like an absolute game of ping pong. Still feel like West Coast, they had the breakaway so many times, just couldn't get numbers back in time to sort of capitalise in front of goal. I think both teams had their opportunities, but you just feel like if West Coast can just don't go away from what they've done so well today, which is, you've called it out many times, their physicality, their pressure, their aggression really at the contest has really kept them in this game. They've got enough there to win this game and enjoy themselves at the Virgin Lounge on the way home tonight.
8: Yeah, on the charter flight, definitely. I mean, it's going to be a long flight home if they don't get across the line for this game, because they've set themselves up so well. I mean, you think about what they've brought to this game is their contest, their physicality, the defensive pressure, their reaction time, and they've been really good in the heat of the battle. So the D1 pressure, which is within the immediate zone, they've been really strong. Western Bulldogs, well, both sides really have just missed

0: their shots on goal. You think about it, this is under the roof, and we've got 9-goal 8 for Western Bulldogs and 8-goal 11 for West Coast Eagles. So for me, it's a game of opportunity and who's going to take it, because it's one quarter left. The game's it's nearly level. It's 3 points in it. Who's the team or who's the person who's going to step up in this moment? And like I said, Bontempelli stepped up in pretty much instance, but who's going to be the next player?
1: You've made a few coaching calls in today's call, mate. I've forgotten that you're a forward, but if you're McWalter though, you've got Marcus Bontempelli, who's had a massive influence to win this game. Do you send someone to shut him down? Is that the call you'd make at three-quarter time?
0: Well, they've already done it. They've already put Dersmer at three-quarter time.
1: How's that gone, that third?
0: But he's had three touches, and yes, just two of those happened to be goals. So he's had 17 and a half and just three touches in that quarter. So yes, he's done his job really well, if I'm being honest. I mean, one of those goals is actually a freak goal from like an off one step. The one mistake he's made that whole quarter, you think of a young player, number one draft pick, who's got the best talent in that draft. He just switched off for 2 seconds and Bontempelli had a goal.
1: Good learning for him.
0: Good learning for him, but he's done the job. In that quarter, he did the job. Three touches. I mean, that's amazing for a player of his caliber. He's just switched off at the wrong time. That's all it was.
2: 0437 774 774 if you've got a question for Cal Sinclair and Chad Wingard in the post-match. The fourth quarter about to get underway.
3: Ooh, it was almost Harley Reid out the front of that stoppage. He hand passes to Yo, inside attacking 50. No mark taken. Ground level. Shanahan sees it over the boundary. Ball in. Early opportunity here for West Coast. Right forward pocket. Ball just didn't quite sit for Harley Reid, but he was off to the races. If it had, he had to circle back and
0: great
3: pass. Toss back into play. Williams takes it out of the ruck. To Harley Reid. No way. From the pocket, Harley Reid.
0: No. No way.
3: These two are putting on a show. What a goal. On cue.
0: You're kidding. You're kidding me.
1: The crowd's not doing that justice.
0: That's insane. Yeah. No. Let's that. The time he got that ball from when he kicked it. You watch when he celebrated. He almost celebrated this as soon as the ball hit the foot. He knew that was pure. He knew that was straight. And that is from the toughest angles, 30 metres on the boundary. I don't think I've ever kicked one like that. That's insane. That's a great goal. What a moment. We talk about who's going to step up in the biggest moment. Jeez, Harley Reid. Announce yourself.
1: But also, Rory Lobb would just be furious at his contest there, allowing Williams to sort of take it out of the ruck, particularly in the forward 50. That's just an absolute no-go.
0: Two hit-outs in a row. Yeah. That one that could have got him out in the front of the contest, massive hit-out, and then taking out of the ruck, giving that handball.
1: You know that
0: start.
1: One's coming for you on Monday.
0: Oh, yeah.
2: I think the crowd's a bit stunned, speechless.
1: Exactly right.
2: After Harley Reid's goal, we certainly are in here. That was incredible. Back in the middle as West Coast are now ahead by 3 points in the early stages of this final term. Bailey J. Williams is on the bottom of the pack. His opposing ruck, Rory Lobb, wrapped him up for another ball up in the centre of the field. Lex Pescher on the boundary.
4: The West Coast bench certainly did that justice. Their jaws were on the floor.
2: Thanks, Lex. Liam Baker goes inside 50 again for West Coast into the forward pocket. Karmas is there to collect. Hand passes it away to Buslinger. Hand passes it to McNeil. He has the footy. Shanahan wraps him up. Bo Allen comes in for support. The umpire lets things play on. And Buslinger will take it and just kick it down to the wing where Young can tap it away for the Eagles. It'll work for Herbert, who has it. Has to dodge around Waitman. Fires off a hand pass to Starcevich. Clever. Can tap it to Liam Baker. And he spears a pass forward to Murdoch. A well-weighted kick to Milan Murdoch. Left half back. We'll put this kick to a hot spot, top of the goal square for the Eagles. Karmas taps it and punches it through for a rushed behind. West Coast lead is now 4 points, 2.5 minutes played in the final term.
3: So West Coast doing all the attacking in these opening 3 minutes of this final term. Long kick from Dale. Starcevich and Lobb collided into each other, and Starcevich is writhing around in pain on the ground, holding his leg. Let's hope that's nothing too serious. Ball kicked over him. Well, if you're ever going to stop the footy, this should have been it. Chance now. Oh, they are going to stop it eventually. Well, they should have done that the kick before, as it was a stop play, but he's in a world of hurt, Brandon Starcevich. And we just hope it's nothing too serious.
0: As he went into the contest, so he actually got stepped on, kind of like almost his momentum got shifted as he was about to jump. So I'm not sure if something, like whether it was a knee or an ankle, but it just didn't look great. I mean, he was literally about to jump and he just got stepped on, stood on.
3: Oh, yeah.
0: Yeah. Hopefully, I reckon that might just be a syndesmosis. Not, I say that lightly because that is a serious injury. But the way that his ankle's turned is actually the... It's actually the normal way. It's the normal way. So it's a normal rolled ankle, which, again, they can strap up and get back on, but they also can be serious. But the way he's walking off at the moment doesn't look too serious at this stage.
2: His left ankle stepped on by Rory Lobb. In the similar position where he came down in the contest and hit his head and had... When had to go off on the blood rule, has got the strapped head at the moment, has had so many injuries along the years. Of course, concussion has been the major concern, but he's back off and will be attended to by the doctors. Lex Pescher will keep an eye on that. Herbert takes the kick for the Eagles and can kick it backwards to Hoff. We can check in with Lex.
4: He's gone straight down and he's called the doctors and said, follow me. So it doesn't look good so far.
2: Thanks, Lex. Brady Hoff with the kick for the Eagles. Down to left half forward. Lob, front position. Tried to juggle it. Couldn't pull in the mark. Bramble has a go. Dale can funnel it out. Hand pass it to Kennedy. His kick will be smothered by Herbert and smothered over the boundary. For a throw in between wing and half forward for the Eagles. They're leading by 4 points. Harley Reid with the early goal in this fourth term to give the Eagles back the lead.
1: So we'll pay Liam Duggan's mark. We won't pay Rory Lobb's.
3: Thrown back into play. Williams palms it down to Reid, who had Bontempelli for company, dispossessed. Reid has it again with the smother. Now a chance for Richards of the Dogs. High kick. It'll land just forward of centre wing. Hoff up there. Bontempelli racing forward. Couldn't take the mark, or the crumb rather, on that occasion. Waitman, he couldn't get it. Now Herbert takes on the tackler. He's pinged holding the ball. Riley West was not letting go there. So West has the footy, hugs the boundary line, looking for Bontempelli. It's over his head, out the back of this pack. There's a couple of Dogs at ground level with numbers too high. Yes. So right at the fall of the footy there was Baker, saves the day. Switches play. It's going to be okay to Young. Let's go downstairs, Lex.
4: Andrew McWalter there just using some very colourful language, basically said to his guys, get the contest and go forward and you fill the gaps in.
2: Thanks, Lex. Good eavesdropping from you down on the boundary as Young puts the kick out to centre wing. It's a straight turnover as Frazier has it for the Western Bulldogs, intercepting the footy and chips it down to Liberatore. Edge of the centre square, can hand pass it to Dale. Inside 50, he'll go. Just spears a pass to Bailey Williams, who was standing there and able to collect it on his chest. He just turned around.
1: I don't know if Bailey Williams meant that, Loz, but...
2: And Bailey Williams kind of swung around and realised it was coming his way and took the mark. But a little bit of luck is something the Western Bulldogs will take. And Bailey Williams, the Western Bulldogs variety, from almost directly in front, 40 metres out from goal, to give the Western Bulldogs back the lead. That's what he's done. The lead swings again for the fifth time in this match. And the Doggies are ahead by two. 10-8-68, West Coast 9-12-66. 6 minutes played in the final term. Still plenty of time in this match.
1: Maybe he did mean it.
0: I watched the
1: replay and I went, oh, didn't look great, but I think he's just watching the replay now.
0: I think he's looking for Arthur Jones. Yeah. But like I said, with those players though, like even just the handball, just the meter gain, and it puts the defenders off balance because you've got someone who's running shoulders out. So that's a great handball by Libba and just to keep the momentum of the ball going forward. But again, this has been an arm wrestle. So obviously Western Bulldogs respond, but now what can West Coast Eagles? They've been dominating a little bit in this last quarter here in the stoppages. So can they get out the front with Harley again?
3: Jack Williams in the ruck. It's Bontempelli this time who won it. Hand pass down behind towards Liberatore to lob to Richards. Forced a kick on his right boot. Tumbles a kick inside 50. Big spoil away. Chance here at the fall of the ball. For Kolo, missed the target going back by hand. Work here for Herbert. Oh, he's got all the time in the world. Ran a fair way. Goes to Cole by foot. It's like he played 300 games and was just waltzing around. All the confidence in the world from the mature age draftee. And then a kick from Hoff around the corner and Shanahan wins the free kick in that marking contest. Just in front of the interchange benches here. Shanahan, who kicked two goals earlier this afternoon. Long kick inside 50. Punch from behind. Duggan front and centre. Saw someone poking out the front. It's Jack Williams. It sits for him in the forward pocket. Can he get a snap away? He could, to the top of the square. Murdoch dispossessed. Holding the ball, no, yes, says the umpire. And free kick going the Western Bulldogs way at the top of the defensive goal square. Tackle had to be made, and it was by Lobb.
2: So Lobb holding on to the footy, kicked a goal in the third term. They put the Western Bulldogs in front. Thumps this kick all the way to half back. Norton's there, he can't take the mark. Croft does the tackling, Duggan tries to control it, but it's Norton steaming in who can take the footy, hand passes it to Richards, who sends a spiralling kick towards the bench. It's out of bounds on the full. And that'll be a West Coast three. And Marcus Herbert's there to collect it as well. So just his fourth game out of the South Warrnambool Roosters, and he's had plenty of the footy in this last quarter. It's coming up to 19 disposals for the match, wearing the number 51 jumper. Herbert right in front of Andrew McQuilter, his coach. He kicks it down to half forward, and this will be beautifully placed for a mark from Duggan. Just a more regulation mark from Liam Duggan. He doesn't hand pass it to Harley Reid, who's standing alongside him. He'll go for the long option, top of the goal square, punched away by O'Donnell. And it's a beautiful punch to find Bailey Williams, who has to kick as he's about to be tackled. It's skied up into the air. Arnie Jones again comes sprinting in to make a contest of it and to stop the mark being taken by Duggan. He did well, Arnie Jones, there. It's a neutral ball now. The ball spills over the boundary. It'll be a throw-in just slightly forward of centre wing to the Eagles' advantage. Western Bulldogs ahead by two. Final quarter. Sunday footy on ABC Sport.
3: Aaron Norton just getting his headband delivered, which he lost a couple of contests ago. Now he's almost onto it as Bontempelli goes forward, but the defensive mark is taken by Bazzo. Switches play into the middle. Mark taken by McCarthy, goes further out wide. The kick hangs, but it's okay. Is that 50 or not? No, umpire's just going to say reset things. And Davis has it at right half back. Lex, downstairs.
4: Looks like the doctor just came out, and it looks like with Stasevich, they might just jab him up and get it back out. There's a few more tests to be done, though.
3: Kick from Davis is not a great one. Lacked penetration, and Matt Kennedy's able to come in and take the mark there for the Western Bulldogs. Out wide to Davidson, who will go short with this kick. Back to Matt Kennedy, who turns and goes straight away. Kicks inside 50. It's a lovely pass to Norton, takes it on his chest. Norton probably has the journey with his best. Mark set at 48. He's not confident. Pops it to the hot spot. And it was all Eagles. Young takes the mark.
2: Having a good season, Young, after switching across from Richmond. And he's just able to share it with Duggan, who's in the back pocket. Chips it out to Job Shanahan at left half back.
1: Covers a lot of ground, Shanahan, doesn't he? He's always taking marks up the ground, getting back. He's got a really good work rate for a young player.
2: Chips to Herbert, who goes back further defensively to McCarthy. Out of the Richmond VFL side. He goes right down the middle, but Hoffelmark still in defensive 50 for the Eagles. He kicks it across to Dersmer, who finally exits the defensive arc, finds Bazzo along the outer wing, kicks down towards Hutchinson Marks, ahead of Croft, and he'll just dab the kick. He was looking for Murdoch over the top of his head. Franco had to take it, hand passes it back to Murdoch. His kick basically straight into Croft's chest. Ball spills out, plenty of players going at it. One of those was Bramble. He might have just been clipped a little high. And Herbert stands the mark. Bramble hand passes it to Davidson, and he'll put the Western Bulldogs inside forward 50. Norton running into the arc, takes the mark. And he's got it just a little bit closer than where he had it a few moments ago. And this time he'll be confident and go back and take his set shot.
1: It's a good mark going back of the fight. Didn't really see what was... Didn't take his eyes off the footy once. Had no idea it was coming towards him. Nice little shield there from Bont, but calling him back into it. He's had a good game, Norton. 3 goals. This would hurt the Eagles, particularly Stasevich on the bench.
2: 3 goals in the first half for Aaron Norton. Here's his 4th. And what an important one it is in the context of this match. He gives the Dogs a little bit of a buffer in this last quarter. Their lead extends to 8 points. And it's the Western Bulldogs, 11-8-74. The Eagles, 9-12-66. 13 minutes played in the final term. The Doggies ahead by 8. For the thoughts of our ABC Sport experts, Lex Peschet.
4: Milan Murdoch has just come off and looks to be getting his neck or left shoulder checked by the doctor at the moment.
0: And if thing about, we spoke about earlier, that the best teams make the teams pay off turnover. Yeah. And there was one instance where, again, it wasn't pretty though. Like, it wasn't an easy turnover at goal, but it took some brilliance of, obviously, Norton to come back with a flight. But again, that turnover pressure to get, again, quickly into your forward line just creates opportunity. So they're not the best team, but they finally get a turnover score.
3: Williams out the front of the stoppage this time. Coming off half-back, though, Frazier. And now Bontempelli onto it. Boy, gives the don't argue himself. Then kicks inside, attacking 50. Jones! Pack fell in front, and Jones was the last man standing. He'll line up from 35 out, slight angle to the left.
1: Jones read that pack beautifully. He knew it was coming together, and he chose to stay down. Just give a slight... little nudge with that right, with that left elbow. Let them all collapse. He's done that a number of times this year. He's a terrific overhead judge of the ball. Probably a good reward for effort, Chad. He's actually hasn't had a lot of the footy today, but he's actually tried really hard early.
0: Oh yeah, he's had the best non-mark of the game.
1: Yeah.
3: He's had an almost day. Arnie Jones, can he turn it into something tangible from 30 out?
1: Yeah.
3: He delivers. Breathing space for the Western Bulldogs. 14 points the margin now. 12-8-80 plays. 9-12-66. 14 play final term.
0: And like you said, Arthur Jones, he's played a little bit of wing last year. He's found himself a home in that half-forward, forward pocket role. You can just see the way that he his energy when the ball's around him, whether that's in defence or offence or whether it's in early or on the ground. Like, he is, you just know his presence around you. And you have those players where, like, I'm not saying you're Cirioli, but you remember the Cirioli or Morris Riolis of the world where you know, or even Valentine, like those kind of guys that are around you know they're near you. So just the aura that he has and the presence that he has creates uncertainty for the defenders.
1: To me, it seems like he's found a part of his game where if he's not getting a lot of it, you still see his presence around the ground. Yeah, which is probably a big development
0: for him. Yeah, it's an amazing eight-touch disposal, one-goal game.
2: Callie, little kick towards Reid. Just puts it out wide to Davis. Hand passes it back to Reid. He'll turn around and swing around in basically a full 360 where he can find Graham. We'll put the kick inside forward 50 just through the hands of Callie. We'll go back in and dig it out for the Eagles. Hand passes it away to Cole. Hand passes it back to Duggan. A little flick to Cole. He's outside attacking 50 now. Hand passes it to Brady Hoff. Has to work around his opponent in Artie Jones. It's a hacked kick. It works for Duggan. He might slow things down here and steady them for the West Coast Eagles, down by 14 points, 55 metres out from goal, nearly goes all the way. It's punched over the boundary line. It'll be a throw-in inside forward 50 for the Eagles. 14 points, the Doggies lead. Now to Lex Pescher on the boundary.
4: Brandon Stasevich has emerged. He's doing some run-throughs in the boundary at the moment.
1: It's an odd one.
3: Is. So, short kick comes the way of Riley West. Takes the mark in the right back pocket. High kick from West. This came off the outside of his boot. Hoff, what a mark. Stood under it. Norton with all pressure in the world. And he hung on. Strong hands from Hoff, who can drive the Eagles back inside attacking 50. Another high ball. It lands 30 out. Oh, almost a mark to O'Donnell. Can Reid get free? He does. Hand passes towards Franco, who just got the hand pass away. No, not quite.
1: Good umpiring.
3: And the ball up will take place, left forward pocket. Cole was playing for the free kick, didn't get it. Tossed up. Williams looking for the 1-2 with Reid. Kick around the corner, only as far as Waterman. And Waterman takes the mark, 48 from goal. And this will take his best. He's only 15 metres inside the boundary.
1: To be a big kick and a massive one if he puts this one through the sticks. 14 points behind. You just feel like they've lost a little bit of momentum, the West Coast Eagles. They've kind of got into long down the line play a little bit. We haven't really seen that much today at all. What's actually worked for them is taking a few risks. Some of them have come off, some haven't, but looks very confident walking back to his mark.
3: This would be a lift up. Waterman from 52. Oh, enough of it. Can it stay in? Not quite in its supposed.
0: Oh, it's been that type of day for him, hasn't it?
3: Oh, it was close. Oh. Margin back to 13 points, 18 play, final turn.
0: One goal, three now for the day, and he's had one touch, one hit the post, and he's just had a... summed up his seams a little bit as well. I mean, he could be All-Australian forward if he kicks straight.
2: Bailey Dale with a pass all the way across to Selwood on the outer side of the ground, moved it to Karmas. working its way down the outer wing. Comes back to Salwood, who tried to kick it towards Kennedy. It was always a dangerous spot. Reed intercepts it, brings it down. Cole picks it up inside, forward 50. The ball goes, and it's a West Coast Eagles mark. Jack Williams with it. 45-degree angle, 45 metres out. He goes back to have a set shot.
0: They need this. I mean, 7.5 minutes left. Just over 2-score game.
2: It's 50 year in the competition. The 22-year-old puts the kick towards goal, and it's all the way across the left side. So he adds it behind Black Waterman's, and it's 12 points. The margin's cut back through. That's to the Western Bulldogs' advantage. 19 minutes played, final term.
3: Long kick only as far as Young, who takes the mark. He can wheel and drive them back inside attacking 50, which is exactly what he does. Puts it to about 10 metres out directly in front. No mark taken at ground level. Dogs have numbers. Liberatore with a quick snap towards Bailey Williams of the West Coast Eagles. Punched away from him. Back inside 50. Good road there. Franco Hoff. He's taken in a strong tackle. And a ball up just outside 50 to take place for the West Coast Eagles. They are pushing. They need some reward for effort here.
5: They've got to lead at the kicker still, Chad. Like, I just feel like all their forwards have retreated this long down the line play. You've still got to, you still work pretty hard for a slow play hitter.
3: Waitman comes away from the stoppage. Kick towards Norton, who almost takes the one-hander. Umpire said play on. Stasovic dispossessed. No prior, said the umpire. Hand pass just makes its way out of that congestion and then back into it. And it's held up as Kennedy says, Herbert, you are going nowhere.
0: Yeah, West Coast have actually just had too many people flying. They had no ground presence.
2: Tossed up, lob, puts it down in the direction of Frazier. Just gets a little kick away. Ricochets back off the chest of Bo Allen. Bontempelli on his hands and knees trying to dig it out. He's there with Reed. And those two get up from the pack and we'll have another ball up. And wing and half forward, just slightly to the advantage of Western Bulldogs. Attacking goal. Lob punches it away. Kelly has it. And then Frazier just picks it off his hands, takes it and steals it, puts the kick inside 50, looking for Croft, and Young did well to stand in front and punch it.
3: Oh, wow.
2: Away and over the boundary, and it'll be a Western Bulldogs free kick.
5: He's had a really good game, Young. I think he just does the basics really well, Chad. Been pretty competitive in the air, tried really hard.
2: So he's getting the free kick against Croft for a little bit of a hold and just chips it out to Brady Hoff, right back pocket. Doggies ahead by 12 points in this last quarter. 21 minutes played.
3: Hoff runs the boundary line. Gains some territory, then kicks long. Karma's strong fist over the top. Ensures that goes a couple of rows back. Ball in to take place in between wing and left half forward. 25,909 in this afternoon. And they have been thoroughly entertained. West Coast, you feel, need the next to keep this one alive. Two straight kicks the margin. Lob wins it down. Davis snaps forward for West Coast, all the way up to right half forward. Jack Williams has it. He's pinned. Ball going nowhere. Stoppage to take place. What can they muster here, the Eagles? Lob and Williams only as far as Bontempelli. Hand pass to Kennedy. Further afield to Richards. Richards' hand pass over the top is good. Dolan, short kick is okay. He finds Croft. Croft, two kicks from goal. Brambles all on his own at centre forward. Goes deeper still. Norton will be the flyer and Davidson. No mark taken. Allen there for the West Coast Eagles. Good kick too. Finds Waterman, who's done a lot of work on a long lead back inside defensive 50. His outlet kick is good to Jack Williams.
2: Williams has it. Hand passes it away quickly. Finds Graham, who puts the kick down ahead of him. And it was an awful one. Hutchinson was not going to be able to get anywhere near that. And Salwood intercepts the footy for the Doggies. And kicks it down. And is able to find Kennedy.
5: They're going to start chewing the clock now, the Dogs. They've got...
2: Inboard they go. And it's Matt Kennedy who can take the mark. So it was Luke across to Matt. Inside 50. Lob takes it. Hand passes it to Norton. Shares it with him again. And Lob will just go bang with this kick. It'll be a midway entry inside forward 50. Norton comes running in. He leaves three players on the ground in his wake. Charged through the pack and takes the mark. And Aaron Norton is enjoying his time out there today.
0: That's insane. I mean, he just took flight and he's pretty much going to send West Coast Eagles for a flight home. That's not going to be taste that great. But, geez, that was a fly. I mean, yeah. He just times it. It feels like he hovers in the air. You think about how long he's in the air for. But, again, he's had such a great day. I mean, this is lining up for his sixth shot at goal. I think it's his, maybe potentially his fifth. Yeah. Geez, he's been impressive. He's hard to stop once he flies.
2: He found space in a pack where there was none for his fifth goal of the afternoon. And for it to make a comeback from the West Coast Eagles, very unlikely. Norton slots it.
1: One thing about Aaron Norton that's not underrated, I think he's very rated at this, is his reaction time after his aerial contests. He just gets after it, chases. But five goals, so I think he's had a really complete day today, Chad. He's obviously hit the scoreboard five times, but how many times have we seen him chasing, being physical, third and fourth efforts? He's found his way pretty high up the ground. He's really done it all today. It's been a really good five-goal game for him.
0: Yeah, and what I love about that, you didn't see it on the screen, obviously, when you're listening, but he actually uses his body well to disengage from his opponent to allow him to fly, because that's his strength. Some players, you know, like Gunston uses their, not their strength, but their wits around to get the space. But he just pushes off at the right time, allows him to fly, because that's his, like, it's like Michael Jordan. You don't let him fly. Once he's in the air, it's all over.
3: Dogs by three. Williams down to Reed. Has West for company. Good tackle. Spills to Bontempelli. Off his right boot inside 50. Jones forced the spoil from behind. And then was looking to get to work at ground level. Young there just boots it away from danger up towards Bontempelli. Well, good knock forward towards Reed, though, who paddles it in front of himself. Thought about a bounce. Kick over the top is excellent. Could have let through to go for a goal. Shanahan dropped the mark. And it's not even a score in the end as the Dogs come away. Williams has it for the Western Bulldogs. Short kick is okay. Mark taken by Hines, who's been quiet this afternoon.
2: Millimetres away from that going through. The Western Bulldogs lead still sits at 18 points, 25 minutes played in the final quarter. The kick comes to centre wing, and it's Richard who goes in after it. Hoff tackles him to the ground. The umpire lets the ball spill out the back where Lobb takes it. He's taken in a tackle by Bailey Williams. And we'll have a ball up on the AFL logo.
5: Deal for the young fella.
0: he hasn't set a foot wrong. I mean, that's not even half a mistake. He's
1: been good today.
0: Yeah, he's been unbelievable today. And Reed, I mean, let's not forget how difficult of a kick that was.
2: Yeah. So Liam Baker with the footy at left half back for the Eagles. Kicks it right down the line. And it spills out the back of the pack where Cole can just funnel it out into some space. And West comes running into it and takes it over the boundary line for a throw-in.
3: How's that not holding the ball?
0: Or even deliberate, you pick the ball up and run over the line with no pressure, no tackle.
2: A few moments ago, Harley Reid was getting into West as well when he was getting on the ground, so it doesn't matter who comes into the path of Harley Reid today. He's just taken the game on with plenty of energy and ferocity, a bit of a barometer for the Eagles. It will be a ball in at half forward for the Eagles. 26 minutes played in the final term. The Doggies ahead by 18.
3: Good tap by Bailey Williams down to Kelly. Got round a couple. Spirals it to the top of the square. Almost a mark to Waterman. Good spoil at the last moment. Bramble off to Buslinger. Snap is a little awkward. Hines had to take it. It was touched, so he's called to play on. Hand pass is okay. And a look inboard. In fact,
1: well done.
3: That's a lovely kick that finds Cleary. And Cleary looking for Norton, who's made space again. Good running by the centre forward. Takes the mark. No, he doesn't. He drops it. He still has time to recover. Long high kick. This will land 20 out directly in front. Crofts takes the mark uncontested. Nope. It's a free kick going the way of the Eagles. So just in back play there. Ben Allen taken down. And he goes very short into the right back pocket to Hoff.
2: So Hoff goes on a run, takes the game on, one bounce, two bounces as he runs out of defensive 50 and kicks to Yo in the centre of Docklands. 200th game for the Eagles this afternoon. The Premiership player, All-Australian, hacks a kick inside forward 50. That was never going to work for Cole there, who had to go chasing after it. He has done well to work the footy back into his grasp and he's running towards goal. The shot on it is off to the left-hand side. That's 17 points Western Bulldogs advantage. That's tough. It would have been tough from here, even if he did kick it. But the Doggies ahead by 17 as we edge towards the end of the match.
3: 9 goals, 15 this afternoon for the West Coast Eagles, which tells you how competitive they've been. That one touched off the boot and it travels out of bounds. And out for a boundary throw in left half forward for the Eagles. Yeah, they will be left to rue what could have been this afternoon, West Coast. just not able to take their chances. Western Bulldogs will be happy to bank another win. Staying in touch with the top six. Locking themselves into the top ten for the time being. Ball bounces on its point from the boundary throw in. Now Yo has it, taken in a tackle by Hines. And then Yo turns tackler, Bramble onto it. Good recovery. And then short kick. Almost could have been paid to Jones. Wasn't. Upset play on. Now Reed, the don't argue on. Jones snaps from 50 and misses to the left-hand side. One behind for Harley Reed. Could have had a few more today. One goal, three, including that stunner at the start of this final term. 16 points of margin in favour of the Dogs. 29 played in the final term.
2: So Selwood to bring in the footy, bustling her rather, to bring it in for the Western Bulldogs. Thumps it on his boot to get it out to half back. Goes over the top of Norton and Lobb. Waitman's there to collect, and Lewis Young just collects him and brings him to the turf, holds on to him, and will lock things up in front of the Western Bulldogs bench. And there's a little bit of tussling afterwards as well, Waitman and Young.
0: Yeah, well deserved. I think that you can be a bit dangerous with those tackles. I mean, using the momentum against him and dragging him down, they can go either way.
2: Tyler Young, of course, for West Coast. As it's tossed up, Duggan takes it. He's taken to the turf, and another stoppage in the same spot. It's been a ferocious match out there. A lot of tackling pressure. A lot of hard tackles hitting. As it's tossed up, but it's paddled away by Bailey J. Williams of West Coast, standing alongside Lobb, who shouldered a lot of the ruck work this afternoon in the absence of Tim English. As the ball is to be tossed in, it's the Western Bulldogs leading by 16 points. 25,909 fans in attendance as Docklands. As it's palmed down by Bailey Williams. He puts it in the path of Young, just pushes it out to McCarthy. Hand pass to Young. They'll go inside 50 late here. The West Coast Eagles. And the Eagles gave it everything at Docklands this afternoon. But it's the Western Bulldogs that end with the win in an entertaining clash under the roof on a Sunday arvo.

kicked 4-2 in the opening term to lead by 9 points at quarter time, but it was the Eagles that fought back in the second term and led by 7 points at the main break. The third quarter was where a lot of the excitement was. A ripping goal from Marcus Bontempelli and one from Willem Dersma were some of the highlights as the Western Bulldogs worked their way ahead by 3 points at the three-quarter time break. And while Harley Reid had a ripper from the pocket to put the West Coast Eagles back in front at the start of the fourth term, it was 4 goals in a row for the Western Bulldogs that mean the home side are winners by 16 points.

0: Sunday afternoons at the footy, where it was just an enjoyable day to watch some of the best in action. And headlining that was Marcus Bontempelli and Harley Reid on either side today. But the Western Bulldogs winners 13-8-86 to the Eagles 9-16-70. It's the Doggies' 10th win of the season. They move to 10-7 and jump up to 7th spot on the AFL ladder. For the Eagles, 4-12, they still sit, and it's their 12th consecutive loss here at Docklands Stadium. But boy, they didn't lose any admirers today with the intent that they went about it and how well they kept themselves in the game with some fantastic finishes from some of their young players and a lot of intent taking on the Western Bulldogs, who are favoured coming into this match. Western Bulldogs winners by 16 points. The goal kickers, Aaron Norton, had 5. Cal Sinclair called it from the very first quarter that he was on, and he finished with 5 for the match. 2 goals to Marcus Bontempelli. They came in quick succession in the third term, which gave the Western Bulldogs the momentum. And then singles to Rory Lobb, Jordan Croft, Ed Richards, Bailey Williams and Sam Davidson. For the Eagles, it was a couple of goals for the youngster in Job Shanahan, and then singles all the way for the rest of the page. Millen Murdoch with 1, Jack Williams with another, Tom Cole, Jack Graham, Jake Waterman and Willem Dersma with goals for the West Coast Eagles. But it is the Doggies winners by 16 points, Cal Sinclair and Chad Wingard. As we all just take a moment after the entertaining match that we saw here, what did you like most about what the Doggies showed in that last quarter to move ahead?
1: Well, they just flexed the muscle, really, didn't they? I mean, they showed maturity. I think they, like I said, I think West Coast Eagles just didn't convert, really. I mean, if you talk about, they had 25 shots compared to 21 for Western Bulldogs, but Western Bulldogs, when it mattered most, Norton stepped up. I mean, talk about the marks that he took, the shots that he kicked at the right time to really put the nail in the coffin for West Coast Eagles. But what I loved about the Western Bulldogs is, yes, West Coast Eagles came to fight, and they didn't come off the back foot. I mean, both teams played so poor in the first quarters last week, and both teams came out firing. I reckon it was a very consistent four-quarter battle from both sides. Like, I'm telling you, this is one of my favourite games of the round. Like, yep. This is a great battle, and you wouldn't have thought this coming into this game that this was going to be a close contest. I mean, let's not talk about, I mean, the margin was, what, 16 points, but it felt like it was within a goal the whole game. Like, it was a great game, and I'm just happy that I was here to witness it in person, to be honest. It was an unbelievable affair.
2: And seeing Elliot Yeo get chaired off from the West Coast there, because probably we were very unlucky, actually, his last probably 3 years with injury. Mm-hmm. Had a lot of change in his footy club from being probably one of the more dominant teams in the competition in 2018 with that premiership. But probably just a shout out to Elliot and his 200th game. But I agree with you, Chad. I think Stasevich going down really, really hurt them. 100%. And you just felt like there was that 10-minute gap where he was off the ground, where they just went bang, bang, bang and said, thanks for your time. But not much can be done when Bontempelli's in his career best form. I think we say that every year about Marcus. But just think with West Coast, I just hope that you go home sort of frustrated and disappointed and that you should have won that game. Look, just watch them after the game there.
1: Yeah.
2: I get it. I remember what it was like. You know, you shake hands with guys and things like that. A couple of guys signing autographs there on the side of the on the sidelines, but I don't know. I just hope they don't go back and go, yeah, we're in it. You know, we had a crack. But I think you really got to analyze that last quarter and go, when it really, really counted, where's the learning for us? And where's the gap from us? Because I don't think Western Bulldogs' list at the moment is that much better than West Coast. It is better, but I don't think it's like, there's a bit more experience on the list.
1: I was going to say, it's just well seasoned.
2: A bit more experience on the list. I think that's what showed up in that last quarter. But Aaron Norton, I tell you what, they ask him to do a lot, don't they? I don't think he gets enough credit in the competition for, I guess he's a really complete forward, isn't he? Like, he gets after him at ground level. He attacks aerially like no one else in the competition. He chases. His defensive efforts are superb. Like, he couldn't, I just feel there are 5-goal games and there are 5-goal games. Like, he literally did everything today. I thought his pressure was completely outstanding, and I'm sure he'll feature in Chad's votes a little bit later on. But either way, terrific for the Western Bulldogs. It was a game they had to win. I think we were a little bit nervous for them.
1: Yeah.
2: I reckon Bevo was probably going at halftime, well, you know, at three-quarter time, thank God I've got Marcus Bontempelli in my team at the moment, just to sort of steady the ship at really, really crucial times. But either way, it's a great win.
0: I know there's, you know, you sit there and go, geez, we're always talking about Marcus Bontempelli, we're always talking about Harley Reid, but their games today were enormous. And you look at Bontempelli in that third quarter, he did it again, where he turned the game on his own shoulders. He nailed 2 goals that were crucial and got clearances when his side needed him. He just, he's that barometer for the side, and he does it all the time. Even if he's playing injured throughout this year, we know he's had struggles, but he's just an incredible player, Marcus Fontempalli.
2: He had 12 clearances and I think 7 tackles. So yep. I think everyone marvels at how he gets around the ground and his kicking ability and the 2 great goals he kicks. And they'll be the highlights, but people will forget the in and under stuff, the clearance and then the tackle efforts.
1: What you don't see if you don't watch the game closely enough is how many tap-ons he has.
2: Yeah.
1: Like, and they're no stats. Like, he taps the ball to his player, which is theoretically really a clearance because you tap it to someone in space. I reckon he had about 4 or 5 in just one quarter where he's tapped it to someone, allows them in space, because that's not a handball, but he just does all those small intricate things that just like make him so great. I mean, he gets his stats as well with the 12 clearances, 25 disposals and 2 goals, but what more can you say about someone who's done it all, been there, led the team, like you just said, the best Western Bulldogs player to ever wear the Guernsey. Yep. He's an absolute superstar, and you just marvel at it week in, week out. He just does it regardless. Like, he's been an absolute star for in the competition since he stepped
2: so forward. Much reliance on him though, isn't there?
1: There is,
2: footy club. Like, you just feel like to take that club to the next step, to get out of that logjam which we spoke about at the start of before the broadcast about where they're sitting on the ladder. You just feel like for them to elevate, they've really got to recruit or have some young guys really come on.
1: It's their depth. It's their bottom 10. I mean, I think there's superstar talents there. Yep. You think their spine, like, maybe besides their back, you got Norton, you've got Darcy, you've got Bontempelli, like even Lobo, like Richards,
2: Liberatore.
1: Yep. Like, I feel like the nucleus of their superstars are there.
2: Yes.
0: Led them down to the rooms, Marcus Bontempelli. We can join them with Alexia Pesce.
3: You can feel a sense of ease now that they've got this.

0: this one. This will be a good song.
1: Sons of the West, woo! Red, white and blue, woo! We'll come out starting. Bulldogs through and through, what we see. Bulldogs fight and Bulldogs rock. We give the very best. We shall be the voice of the Bulldog great with the team of the mighty West.
2: Bit of a routine scene there from the Western Bulldogs. Came back from, they were 3 points up at three-quarter time, and then the West Coast Eagles got ahead by 3 points at the start of that fourth term, but there were times when they were behind for long portions of the match, the Eagles, but able to move ahead there. Lex just mentioned there they probably were able to just relax a little bit and ease into this one. What do you think Luke Beveridge was saying at three-quarter time when his side wasn't well and truly, they'd gained the momentum, but they weren't yet over the top of the Eagles, and probably he would have wanted to be a fair bit further ahead at three-quarter time than where they were sitting?
3: I think that I would hope that Luke spoke to them at about halftime about their reaction time. I think it was really, really, it was massive. It was a really big visual for you and I, Chad, watching the amount of times that West Coast were allowed to, I guess, go in the middle of the ground, make an error by foot, and not actually hurt them on the return. Like, I think they were allowed to have one, two, three cracks at it before anything would happen. So you felt like that changed a little bit, but at halftime, that was the concern.
2: We might be able to find out from the Western Bulldogs rooms. We can head down and get some reaction with Alexia Pesce.
4: You certainly can. I am with Rory Lubb. Lubby, it was a win, but it didn't really feel like it was a super easy one, even though walking into this one, some may have said it was going to be a walk in the park.
5: Yeah, I mean, we didn't expect it to be a walk in the park. We feel like they've played some really good footy this year, and they bring the heat. They get lots of numbers to the contest. They put you under pressure, and they really tested us tonight.
4: At three-quarter time, it seemed like you guys were able to absorb more pressure, especially when Brandon Stasevich went down. Is that kind of how you guys felt out there?
5: Yeah, I mean, we were trying to get the ball going forward a little bit more. We felt like we mucked around with it at times out of stoppage, and we didn't really give our forwards a chance with one-on-one. So, yeah, we tried to sort of break through the tackles a little bit more and then get it going forward.
4: On your own role, Luke Beveridge broke this week and said you're the ultimate team man. You've been having to do the ruck work. Do you like doing that?
5: I'm happy to do whatever it takes to win. So I've said that over this year and last year. And my preferred position is probably backline, but with Sam Darcy being out and then obviously Tim struggling with that back, I'm happy to step up in the ruck. I mean, Bailey Williams is jumping like he's got springs in his legs and centre bounce. So I was just trying to scrap and get it to ground. But I felt like around the ground, I had sort of had him for strength a little bit. So I was able to, give our mids a good look.
4: Tim English just walked past us as he said that. I think he'd be happy to hear that. ABC Experts, it's over to you.
6: Rory, how you going, mate? Chad Wingard. Congrats on your game, mate. I thought you played a seller. I mean, you had 30 hitouts and kicked a goal late in the game. But I want to talk about Norton. I mean, how amazing it is to have a threat up there that you just can put it anywhere and he feels like he's going to get to it.
5: Yeah, I mean, I feel like he's been really good for us this year and, he's won out a lot of the time, but able to compete, when he's got two or three on him, and, his athleticism is insane. So it's always good when he gets a run and jump. And, I felt like we really gave him a chance at times, kicking those balls out of stoppage, and he was able to mark them.
6: And you're currently seventh on the ladder, obviously with one game to go. But the next couple of weeks, you got Gold Coast Suns, who, aren't in the best of form. Then you got Richmond. I feel like, again, the next 2 weeks is pretty critical, obviously, going into the later stages of the season. But do you feel like you're well-placed to obviously have a run at it this year?
5: Yeah, I mean, we haven't played our best footy this year. And, we've put ourselves in a decent position in the back half. And, we got to figure out a few things and, bring that pressure game the way that West Coast did against us. I feel like in the second half, we sort of put them under pressure a lot better. And if we bring that, I feel like we play a lot better footy and then, get a couple of boys back with Timmy, hopefully, then I can start floating around, whether I go back or back or in the forward line, I don't mind. I'll just, like I said, I just want to get the wins.
6: And mate, there was a lot going on. It looked like there was a lot of chirping on the ground level. Could you fill us in around a bit of the Harley Reid Bontempelli? I mean, we caught it the main event up here, but was there a lot of chirping? It felt like there's a lot of don't argues. It was almost like a don't argue off at one stage between Bontempelli and Harley Reid.
5: I tell you what, Harley's a hard man to tackle. he got me with one right in the face. I mean, it could have been higher field, but he comes with a lot of venom. I mean, he's chirping me a little bit, saying you don't even want to play ruck. But no, like I said, not many people do want to play ruck. But I was happy to do the job.

0: Not many people do want to play ruck, but I was happy to do the job.
1: Well, Rory, Cal Sinclair here, mate, and hope you're going really well. But, mate, speaking of the ruck, you are living every ruckman's dream, being able to go back in defence, take kickouts, you know, try and hit the corridor kick every now and then, get a few cheapies on the switch kick, mate. Is it the paradise that we all think it is down there?
0: Definitely not the paradise. I mean, I'm running around and I feel that exhausted because you're just wrestling the whole game. And, you know, it's such a different GPS for me when I'm in the ruck. It's a lot less high-speed running and, you know, you're sort of churning the Ks out. But, yeah, I mean, I prefer to not be wrestling half the game. But, yeah, I like to get back and get in good spots and help the backs as much as possible.
1: Another cheeky one, mate. But you can blame the midfield if it's coming in too hot. You know what I mean? Like, I always found defenders did that, that when, you know, when it... things weren't going well defence, you could always blame the midfielder and, you know, send a message up the ground. Do you, have you adopted that tactic at all yet?
0: I mean, I've been floating through the lines throughout the week. I mean, I'm still in as a back in the lines. We rotate and do weights and massage and all that. And I sort of float and choose my own program. So I'm going between the groups and just getting little bits from each of them and say, oh, the backs, you know, they're just not getting it done. Or as a mid, you're just like, you just got to get it going forward. And then, yeah, with the forwards, it's always just like, can you just hit me on the lead? It'd be nice.
1: And a comment on Tim English, mate. Look, he obviously wasn't at his best last week. From the outside, it feels like there's probably something going on with his body. He's probably had a bit of an interrupted year, but he is really important to you guys. And I feel like sometimes the judgment on him is pretty harsh, considering that the ruck stocks of the Bulldogs probably aren't as significant as other clubs. Like, you still must feel he's a very, very valuable member of that team, and you must want him to stay there longer term.
0: Yeah, most definitely. I mean, I feel like we're a better team when Timmy's up and going, and he's had a bit of trouble with his body this year, and obviously his back was a little bit sore going into the Sydney game. He tried to push through it and really struggled with it, but that was the reason why he didn't play this week. But, yeah, like I said, we love it when he's playing and up and going, and then it allows me to play where I need to play. And then, obviously, with Sam being out, you know, I probably won't go back as much this year. It'll be probably that second ruck and forward.
2: Rory, what advice do you give to Matt Kennedy for a run in the ruck when he's 15 centimetres shorter than you?
0: Yeah, he said he was the ball-ups were pretty hard. Just with it's hard to wrestle with the big boys at ball-ups. But with the throw-ins, I thought he did a pretty good job of just getting on the move. And he's a big midfielder. I mean, I've known Matty for a long time. And I played with him in his debut game. But he's always been such a big man and got some strong tree trunks. But, when you wrestle the rucks, you probably don't want to get into a tussle at a ball-up.
3: Rory, you just said that you feel like you're still a little bit away from your best footy. How far, if you could put a percentage on it, how far do you feel like the Dogs are away from achieving your best footy as you head into the last few rounds of the season?
0: Yeah, I mean, it's hard to put a percentage on it, but, we've like I said, we've put ourselves in a good position considering we really haven't played our best footy this year. But, you know, we're finding those little things throughout the week that we're focusing on, whether it be pressure or using each other out of the back half. And, yeah, I mean, we're not getting our ball movement right. I mean, I feel like we got a lot more marks inside 50 this week rather than last week. I think we only had 5. So we connected a lot more, today. So hopefully that's a good sign going forward.
3: And just a last one here. I know we've asked you a lot of questions, like you're the full-time ruck, but the ruck on the opposing side is Bailey J. Williams. We're wondering if your teammate, Bailey Williams, has a middle name that we can use.
0: I actually don't know his middle name. We call him Truck. So,
3: Truck.
0: Yeah, we kept saying the Oppo Truck, get into him, sort of wear him down a little bit. But, it was good to see our Bailey back this week. He's had that long-term hamstring, but he's such a good role player. I think he played a little bit of forward on the wing, and then he's able to go back. So he's a little bit like me, just sort of floats through the lines. But, yeah, he's been really good to get back, and, yeah, hopefully he stays out there with us.
3: Rory, really appreciate your time on ABC Sport. All the best as you're heading to a match against Gold Coast next week.
0: Sweet. Thanks, guys.
3: Rory Love with us on ABC Sport after the Western Bulldogs are winners by 16 points. I think, yeah, we've decided he's a full-time ruck now. We'll just ask him questions as if that's his role. But I like that he floats between the line groups.
1: I don't believe him. Like, I'm sorry, but I cannot believe Rory Lobb. It won't be. I played against the guy. Like, he was a great forward. He was in awesome form there, the GWS Giants there for a period. But it is everyone's dream to go back in defence and actually finish off your career there. So he'd be, I think, behind the scenes, he's at home thinking, thank God I am penciled in as one of the key defenders, because it is a great gig.
3: We'll continue this chat in just a moment. If you're listening in Victoria, Tasmania, South Australia and the Northern Territory, we're about to send you to the MCG. It's Melbourne taking taking on Richmond. The D's currently ahead there, 6-6-42 against Richmond, 3-3-21. They're 13 minutes into the second quarter at the MCG. You'll be able to join your call team. Matt Clinch, Ben Cameron, Bob Murphy.

0: and Daniel Harford over at the MCG. And the rest of our listeners will be staying with us and for another 23 minutes or so before we get you across to Brisbane and Essendon taking place up north. It is the Western Bulldogs winners by 16 points, 13-8-86. West Coast Eagles 9-16-70. And we've spent a bit of time, I guess, looking at the Eagles and how well they played to take it up to the Eagles. But I was impressed with their tackling pressure throughout the afternoon. I don't know how you saw it, Chad, but I just feel like there was, in the end, the final tackle count was 68-62, but the Western Bulldogs did probably gain a few more in that last quarter when they gained momentum. But they had intent at every moment in the ball. And, I mean, you might not have the players, you might not have the wins on the board, but they showed that.
1: Oh, definitely. I mean, if you're the tackle count's that close and you're also winning the contested possession as well. It means that you're hunting the ball first and then you're hunting your man second. So they've done, like, and it was by the eye. Like, we looked like they were there. And for the four quarters too. I mean, last week, the first quarter, they were nowhere. And then you think about this game, they had four quarters of effort. What let them down was, as we spoke about, is a bit of maturity and not getting it done in the right moments and just not kicking straight. I mean, they had more shots, 25 shots to 21. I mean, if you kick straight, and a lot of them were set shots. I mean, and that's been the story of, you know, their year a little bit. It's just those close games that can't quite get over the line. So I reckon they'd be very disappointed. That I think this was one that they should have won, the way that they set the game up and the way that they had that endeavour. Even that last one that Shanahan dropped. I mean, that doesn't go down as a shot, because it should have been a dead set goal from the goal line. So there's a lot of opportunities that I think they missed, but they did a lot right. The stuff that you can control, and that's the intent. Like, as a coach, I'm kind of putting my coach hat on, like I'm a coach. You tick that box and you're very proud of what the boys delivered today.
2: Yeah, and I there was a patch in that last quarter for about 5 or 6 minutes when the game was sort of up for grabs. The West Coast had a lot of repeats inside 50s, but you and me were talking about it. Like, they kept going long. It wasn't quite working for them. And I just felt like they didn't get any representation sort of coming at the kicker. And I think in those sort of games, if you can find those sort of marks inside 50, it's just far too easy to defend when you're going long to the boundary line every single time. But they had about 4 or 5 really clean repeats going inside 50. But no, it was a great effort by them. But I think for them to get better, they just got to go home a bit dirty themselves.
0: Yep.
2: I just felt there was enough there for them to get over the line. And a few skill errors in the middle of the ground, which probably cost them. But they're having a crack at those, which I think they have to do.
1: I think they're missing Liam Ryan as well. I reckon that ground presence. Like, you think about, they had three guys running and jumping at it.
2: Yep.
1: But their ground level danger's just not quite there. I mean, Murdoch's really good with ball in hand, but in terms of crumbing, I just don't think they haven't quite nailed that goal source.
2: Yeah.
1: And I think that's potentially whether they've got the player. I mean, you don't have Tyler Brockman, obviously. That's he's a player that can do that, but hasn't had the form behind him to, and obviously off-field stuff as well. I feel like they could maybe invest in someone like that for the next level, because, again, but that's the cherry on top.
2: Yeah.
1: You know, that's the cherry on top, that those kind of finishing players. They still needed a lot of work around. But again, we're talking about ticking the box with effort and intensity. Again, I'd be very proud of what I've seen. Even as a fan, like, I'm excited about this game. Like, I'm super excited, regardless of the result. And they know where they are. Like, this is not a big game in terms of the season of what they're trying to achieve. They need growth. And they've shown that growth in the first part of the season. It's important now when, you know, the top 10 is probably out of the question for them. What can they do in the later stages of this season? Because they need to develop. Every player needs to get better, because next season is going to come around very quickly. And if you don't have that improvement, you're going to be in the same position next year. So I love that they came with the intent and the endeavor to try and win this game. They come up short. Sure, fine. Next week, let's have another crack.
2: Tell you what would help. Chad Warren's out of contract next year.
0: Wow.
2: He's a West Australian. You know, only on the 2-year deal with the Eagles. Could you imagine Chad Warner, Harley Reid, and Dersmer in that midfield? Yeah. It'd be a pretty exciting next decade.
0: He's got some property over there already.
2: Bought a $2 million house in South Perth.
0: South Perth. Yeah. Just an investment property for now.
2: Well, not anymore.
0: I'm just with one eye to Essendon, who's playing this afternoon, Brisbane taking on Essendon. And you look at a player like Harley Reid, who provides that energy and just a bit of grunt. And sometimes you watch Essendon and you don't see it from them. Is that, I mean, how important is that from a side when he's a young player, but he comes in there and he gives his all and he kind of brings the side along with him?
1: Yeah. I mean, Essendon's probably Durham, if I'm being honest, the most exciting player that, you know, when he's around the ball, when he's on, like, they're exciting, like, or he's exciting to watch at least. And for me, it's West Coast is, they've obviously had a lot more picks that have come out and playing. I mean, Essendon and Richmond have both had a lot of injuries, and their form is, if I had to coach one of the sides, I'd much prefer to coach West Coast Eagles in terms of just the way that they're going about it, and the consistency of effort is, like I said, is really key. But yeah, for someone, a number one draft pick, I mean, they've had two number one draft picks in a row again, like, they're very hard to come by, and they've nailed both of them, if I'm being honest. I mean, Durzin's been an absolute star. He's going to be a star, and he's showing signs. He had a good lesson today with Bontempelli, but Harley Reid, we know he's going to be, you know, top 10 player for the next 10 years.
2: Harley Reid's born with that mongrel. You know what I mean? He sort of, it's not something that you had to coach into him. He's come into the system, you know, with that being a really, really big part of his
1: game. Is he a younger brother? Like, what's his family set up? It feels like he's like a younger brother just fighting up against, you know. Like,
2: well, he's played senior footy since he was probably like 15.
1: I was going to say, he's up against it. Love the country boys.
0: Would have played senior footy probably at Tongala.
2: But also West Coast as well. They're a bit more stable off field as well compared to what Essendon are at the 100%. Moment. So I think Harley would feel a lot more supported than probably what he would have if he was...
1: Fan base is a little bit more patient. They only won the premiership in 2018. Yep. You know? It's not like Essendon who haven't won a final in God knows long.
0: When Adam Simpson was coaching, people were talking about the West Coast Eagles like they were Fitzroy. It got to those points, but they seem to have turned it around a fair bit. There's a few run-throughs going on. Over on the ground, I think that's what we're getting the yelling from.
3: A bit of feedback from a few of the crowd still hanging around, I think.
0: It's a bit harsh, isn't it? You're doing your run-throughs. You're copying a little bit of feedback as you're trying to do that.
2: No, but you are right. West Coast, they were in a bad way there for a couple. And they're not out of the woodwork just yet. They've still got a lot of work to do. But you are right. There was a significant challenge there for them.
0: And it is, you were mentioning their close losses in the end. I mean, they've lost by a point to North Melbourne. They lost by 6 points to Port Adelaide, 10 to Collingwood, and 11 to Richmond. So there's plenty of close losses there for the Eagles as they sit now at four wins and 12 losses for the season. Western Bulldogs winners by 16 points, 9-16-70 the Eagles, the Doggies 13-8-86. Lauren Borden, Andrew Mays, Cal Sinclair and Chad Wingard with you. It was a match where there were plenty of highlights, so I want to get what... Maybe it was your highlight from this match. There was the Bontempelli goal from 55 metres out, the Will Dersmer one who did the same. They're the ones that are standing out to me. The Harley Reid goal from the pocket that Maisie called, and the Liam Duggan mark that was just a bit bizarre. It was, and most of those, probably 90% of those took place in the third quarter. But sometimes you come to the footy on a Sunday and you don't get those highlights, but we got them today.
1: Oh, it was an insane, and even just the battle, like the fend-offs, the energy, the crowd was into it. And I think, I'm going to be a little bit biased, but Harley Reid's goal, I don't think anything tops that. Like, but the difficulty, the timing of it was the first goal in the third quarter. Fourth quarter, sorry. So it was when the game was on the line still. Like, that moment and the celebration, he knew it. It was pure. Like, as soon as he kicked it, he knew it.
0: The height he got with it too.
1: Yeah, so that, I mean, you'd be happy with just that one highlight for a whole game. Like, it was a mark as well. That wasn't a mark, but by Duggan. But like I said, it was a game that I'm glad I came along, and like I said, it was a great
0: I'm glad you came along.
1: Yeah, true. Yeah.
2: For me, it was the Bont, though. I think we were all in the box thinking, all right, well, okay, Bont has to do something, and then literally straight away, the next contest, there was that one-step kick from 55 that he slotted through the middle. And then the very next stoppage, it was just him. It just reeked of, like, basically, like, I'm still the number one player in the competition, arguably, obviously, but that, you know, Harley Reid, you have to get through me, you know, to obviously win this game. But he was... I've watched a fair bit of the Doggies this year, and Bont just never ceases to amaze me. He's just a complete player at the moment. And I wouldn't want to man up on him.
0: So the Bulldogs move to seventh on the ladder. They're just below Brisbane, who's obviously going to play this afternoon. Rory Lobb there said they're not close to their best at the moment. What do you see the Bulldogs achieving, and where can they sit? They probably have a good chance of getting into the top six as well. So Gold Coast, Richmond, Frio, North Melbourne, Carlton and Melbourne are the remaining games for the Doggies.
2: I've had them the last few years going into a finals series. When their last few finals, whenever they've gone in, you just kind of wouldn't want to play them because they're a little bit unpredictable. You just sort of don't know. Like, a really good Bulldogs performance is hard to beat because when they're allowed to run, when they're allowed to get the overlap, when Norton's absolutely flying for them and Bont's A's A game, but when all those guys are healthy and they're running the ball really, really well, they're an unpredictable team to play against. Sometimes they're that sort of danger team in finals. Do you think you can kind of compete? They might pinch a final if they get in. Can you see them sort of getting into the real deep cover back couple of weeks of September? No. But they wouldn't be an easy walkover if you had to play them.
3: They're a funny team. I mean, their percentage is 92.3.
0: Yeah.
3: So it's not as if they've had a really consistent year. They've never finished top four under Luke Beveridge. It's just a...
2: It's a big start, isn't it?
0: That's amazing.
2: Yeah.
3: Yeah. So they've never been an amazing home and away consistent sort of 20-win or 18-win team. So they're a fascination for
2: when
3: me.
2: You get to finals, and Chad pointed this out beautifully, so I'll steal a bit of his thunder, but it is your bottom 10, not bottom, but it's your depth players of players, I guess, 10 to 23. Like, they're the ones that have to be playing their best football at that at the pointy end of the year. For them, you don't really know much about them. Like, they have a lot of change, like guys like Davidson, who are, I guess, really, really great VFL players, but when they come to sort of AFL level, you're still a little bit unsure about sort of how they're actually going to perform. That's sort of the gap for them. They're, Chad put it out, like the nucleus and top-end talent of their team, it's arguably better than probably
1: most
2: teams competition. It's just that depth. If they can really bolster that and bring in guys like Carlton did, like a George Hewitt a little bit, and Matt Kenny's been pretty good, you know, when he came into the team. But I think that's sort of their growth area from my perspective.
0: So Western Bulldogs winning by 16 points. Cal, I wanted to get your opinion on the ruck situation. Obviously, we've mentioned Tim English and Aaron Bryan's in the studio has put on something on the screen for us, saying in a pre-game function, he's stated that he's not leaving the Bulldogs and is annoyed about the speculation that's been coming his way. He goes out of the side with a back injury. They choose not to bring in Louis Emmett, who's the young emerging ruck, and Luke Beveridge said he didn't probably want to put him out there. And I remember watching Louis Emmett at Gather Round, and he just wasn't up to it because he's a young player. And you watched last night Carlton against Hawthorn, and Flynn Riley is taking on Lloyd Meek. And it is a huge task for a young ruckman to go up. And how do you go out there and know you're probably not going to win the match, but you have to go out there for your development? It must be so hard to just be thrown out there. And you've got to do it because there's only a couple of you on the list and you've got to shoulder the load yourself.
2: Yeah, it's something that you actually just have to go through.
0: Yep.
2: You kind of can't really hide and then come into the team, just when you're ready. But I think when you're coming into to a ruck position, like as a young player, you have to go through those games where you're going to get beaten. You're going to walk off pretty sore and your confidence is going to be down. But that's all sort of part of the journey as a ruckman. And those are sort of the moments and that builds your resilience. That's actually, to be honest, actually how you learn.
0: Yep.
2: You learn off the best by playing with them. And if you get, you know, humiliated or beaten convincingly at times, it's actually the best way to learn. Like, as you would know, Chad, during the week, the rucks don't get a lot of time to actually compete. It's a very, very combative position. The only way to actually get the experience that these young guys need is to kind of throw themselves out there. So, from my own personal experience, you know, having to go up against guys like Aaron Sanderlands back in the day, like, you know, they're not sort of experiences that you enjoy going through because, you know, I guess probably what the outcome's going to be at the end of the day, but you are better off for it. And unfortunately, there is no hiding. You have to at some point throw him in and say, and probably it would help if Tim English is in the team with him to say, hey, like, you know, Tim's going to do it, take maybe 60, 65% of today. But you're 40%, you're going to have, you know, two or three centre bounces a quarter. All we ask for you is just to sort of compete and just try and not get beat. We're not asking young guys, Chad, to sort of palm it down their throat like Nick Natanui. It's rare that that happens.
0: Yep.
2: You just have to, I guess, halve the contest, bring the ball to ground. But like I said, there's no hiding. Just eventually at some point, they're going to have to give it a go. And you need about a season.
0: Yep.
2: To be honest.
0: About a season of playing regularly.
2: Yeah, playing regularly, and you need minutes, and playing that second ruck role, which you might have to do, will be challenging because you only get judged on maybe a couple of contests a quarter. Whereas when you're getting contest after contest, you work your way into the game, you understand your craft a little bit better. That'd be my assessment.
0: So it is the Doggies winners by 16 points here at Dockland Stadium. Across at the MCG, it's coming to halftime there. Melbourne, 8-9-57, leading the Tigers 4-5-29 as it stands at the MCG. A couple of goals there to Jake Melksham, who was the lead-in for Harrison Petty. So he's got a couple of goals on the board there. And two goals to Toby Nankervis as well for Richmond. So the skipper there putting a couple of goals on the board for Richmond. But Melbourne back in their standard afternoon slot at the MCG. We'll take take some of our audience there in about 8 minutes or so. That'll be Western Australia. We'll be switching to Melbourne and Richmond. The AFL stream will be continuing on with Brisbane and Essendon. So that's the twilight fixture coming your way. Here, it's probably time to get our ABC Footballer of the Year votes. The Doggies ahead by Doggies winners by 16 points, and I think Cal Sinclair handballed them your way.
1: Yes.
0: Chad Wingard.
1: Yeah, nice handball. Via Ruckman. Ruckman's always good for a handball. Nice little wrap around, give a handball receive.
2: Sound like a coach again, mate. Sound like a coach again.
1: It's a free stat. Right. I'll definitely wrap around Paddy Ryder. So we start with the three votes, or should we start with the one?
2: One.
1: We'll start with the one vote. All right, we're going to start with one vote. One vote's actually going to go to the losing side in Reid. I thought he was tremendous today. He had 27 disposals, one goal, three. He actually led the game in score involvements with eight. I mean, he could have had another couple if his teammates marked the ball and kicked the goal. But he was super impressive. You talk about someone who had the aura, had the demeanour, and could have turned the game pretty quickly. He also kicked a goal, could have had four. He had four shots. Two votes, though, I'm going to give it to Norton.
0: Yep.
1: Norton had five goals, 14 disposals. Again, was the difference, really, in terms of the presence in the forward line, the marks, the moments where he stepped up was just so crucial. And the three votes, no surprise, is obviously Bontempelli. I mean, he was unbelievable. Again, you think about 25 disposals, two goal, one. He, like he's mentioned before, he had 12 clearances and seven tackles. He was just everywhere. And he also got the attention of Dersma in that third quarter. But it was the moment, again, where he kicked the two goals out of the three disposals in that quarter. And he just delivers when it matters most. I mean, what more can you say about a person who's done it all? So it was a great game, but yeah, three Bontempelli, two Norton, and one vote Reid.
0: So one vote for Harley Reid. Two for Aaron Norton, three for Marcus Bontempelli. I like it, Chad. Just looking at West Coast games coming up, they've got Brisbane at home and then Fremantle. They're the next two matches. So that is one hell of a fixturing that they're flying home to tonight on their charter flight. Mm.
1: Yeah, it's a tough one. But again, you just want to see endeavour. And I think they'll get a lot of confidence out of today. A
3: couple of good chances for them, though. I mean, they've got Richmond at the MCG the following week. So, yeah, I don't know. I mean, you've been part of sides when they're going through these transition periods. Is there any truth in the fact that you might have one eye to a possible win as opposed to, the next 2 weeks? Obviously, anything they can get out of those games will be a bonus. But as a player, you're looking ahead going, well, that's a possible there?
1: I think derbies. I mean, you think about the rival games, like they are big ones. Like I've been at Port Adelaide when we were terrible and Crows were flying and we've had to knock them off.
3: Yep.
1: So when it comes to those rival games, it doesn't matter. The record doesn't matter.
0: Like Port Adelaide, exactly. 2 weeks ago against Adelaide.
1: They knocked them off Adelaide. So I feel like that's the one where, again, next week's going to be tough because Brisbane, they're flying at the moment. They've really hit some form. But I'm really putting my eyes on that because, again, it's – if you live in one of those states where it's two club town, like they mean extra. I mean, so I you could probably speak for that, but like that's probably the game I'll be thinking, hey, let's like ruin their season because that's where it's at. You know, like, that's where I want it to be. If I can't, they can't make finals or like, you know, I want to ruin their top four chance or top, you know, minor premiership chances.
2: Equal to that, like West Coast have to show their fans that these big 100-point losses are done.
0: Yeah.
2: So I think that'll be the challenge for them against Brisbane and Freo, who, as you said, Chad, are both flying. But I think fans at West Coast have sort of had enough of that. Like, if they can sort of walk away from those games, not getting completely blown out, and it's a visual of, like, yeah, four quarters, they had a crack. Like, they made Brisbane and Freo work for it. But if they end up being stampedes and completely walked over, that's when I think, you know, like, all right, have we actually developed? Because, yeah, I think those days have to be over for West Coast.
1: Yeah, like, no heads dropping.
2: No.
1: No, like, big quarters, like, massive swings, like, no frustration free kicks, that kind of stuff. Like, the smaller things. You think about Shanahan, like, how great is it to see him today and last week? Like, his growth is huge. You think about that. You want to see some of that, 100%. Some of the younger players playing well, the results probably don't matter as much. It's how the results turn out and what they do in between the siren.
2: Yep.
0: So it was Harley Reid, the top disposal getter on the ground for West Coast with 27 touches. And Bailey Dale for the Western Bulldogs had 29, Ed Richards with 28 and Bontempelli with 25. In a few minutes' time, we'll be sending some of our audience to Brisbane and Essendon. You were just chatting about them there, but they're hitting their stride. McCluggage is back in. Zorko's back in. Looking at the Lions now and what they've been able to do in the last, last month or so. And then, you know, conversely, maybe Geelong that's now dropped into those wild card positions. And they're all the way down in ninth, Geelong. There's been a little bit of a switch in the last month. So looking at Brisbane, where do you rate them coming into this final pointy end of the season?
2: Timing it well. Yep. Very well. I thought the Sydney game the other week was a complete statement game by them. They looked really angry. It looked like there was a theme attached to Chris Fagan, to his players. It felt like they really came out with a different intent that we haven't sort of seen.
0: Had the Rafael Nadal, didn't he? It was the... we're going a set with Federer, Nadal.
2: Yeah, well,
0: he always has a theme.
2: There you go. Yeah, but it just felt like there was a little bit of aggression that just to remind the Swans that hey, like we are still the best team in the competition and we've got it over you. And I think the Swans were really, really taken back by that. And I think they've been absolutely superb, Brisbane. They're the one for me. I know Freo are getting all talked about at the moment. I personally feel that if Brisbane met Freo, I think Brisbane have it over them. I struggle to see Freo winning at the MCG. I don't know why I think that. I've got nothing to back it up. But I just feel like in a final, if they come up against like a Brisbane, maybe even a Sydney in a grand final, something like that, I just don't know about Freo at the MCG.
1: They haven't won an away final since I think it was 2014.
2: There you go.
1: So it was down at Geelong.
2: And it's very difficult because I remember being in 2015 winning two finals pretty convincingly for West Coast and then going to the MCG is a massive shock. I feel like for Freo... if they got an away final on 1-1, that would do so much belief for them. Yeah. Might not happen because if they finish on top and, you know, a home ground advantage is huge. But I feel like for them, I don't know, I feel like they have to go through a tough final series for them to propel into like a Freo era.
3: Yep.
2: I don't know what that feels. I don't know how to explain that, yeah.
3: When you say it was a bit of a shock, in what way? Was it the build-up? Was it the experience around it, being away from home? What was the...
2: We were just in our bubble for 3 weeks, winning the first final, getting sent to a prelim, and then winning that prelim pretty convincingly against North, then rocking up to... and then we lost continuity there for a few weeks, then rocking up to play against Hawthorn. He probably wouldn't have... lost it to anyone that day, but I just remember them sort of being a lot more comfortable at the MCG than what we were. But also, had a lot more finals experience.
1: 2012, last summer, they've won a away home final. Final. So yeah.
2: They might not get one though. Your grand final day. So yeah.
0: We've got to get out of here. A big thanks to Chad, Cal, to Maisie, to Stu Baker at the back of the box, to Lex down on the boundary, to Aaron Bryans in the studio. If you're listening in Western Australia, you are heading to the MCG where Melbourne's taking on Richmond. The D's ahead by 34 points at the G. And if you're listening to us on the AFL stream on ABC Listen, you're off to the Gabba where Brisbane are hosting Essendon. A big thank you for your company at Docklands here this afternoon where the Western Bulldogs have run out winners by 16 points.
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28: The Gabba in Brisbane is the scene for the final game of round 18 of this 2026 AFL season. My name is Quentin Hull. Welcome along to Twilight Footy to complete this weekend of fixtures. It's Brisbane hosting Essendon. On paper, it is a mismatch. The two-time reigning premiers looking to keep in contact with the top four and perhaps return to it. If they can beat the Bombers by a big enough margin here, an Essendon team that comes to the Gabatoir with only one victory for the season and slipping ever closer to the club's sixth wooden spoon. It's a perfect afternoon slash evening for football in Brisbane. We've had a fair bit of rain around over the last couple of weeks in the Queensland capital, but today there's high cloud, low 20s. It'll be coolish enough by local standards by the time that the lights are turned on and the sun goes down here. Sunset around 5 o'clock, so that's not too far away, about half an hour from now. So it'll seem more like a night game than a twilight game with the split of the natural light and artificial light, but you couldn't want for better conditions. And the locals, well, they'll be hoping that there's no slip-up whatsoever. Brisbane starting the round in fourth with 10 wins for the season and three in a row, of course. Their last two quite impressive, away to Geelong and here against the Sydney Swans. But with the big win for the Adelaide Crows over the Gold Coast Suns last night, Adelaide at the moment on the live ladder has surpassed Brisbane's percentage of 111.7. Pre-round, it was Adelaide 111.4 and just outside of the top four. But the Crows got to almost 117% with that big win over Gold Coast last night. So there's a gap of about 5% between the Lions and the Crows. Are we putting the cart before the horse? Perhaps, but we're dealing with the two-time premier against a team which has sacked its coach and only won one game this year. And earlier today, if you missed it, West Coast gave the Western Bulldogs a scare, but the Dogs won by 16 points. Aaron Norton kicking 5 goals as the Bulldogs won 13 goals, 8-86 to the Eagles, 9-16-70. And the third quarter at the MCG is about 7 minutes away, where Melbourne is hosting Richmond. And the co-tenants doing battle there at headquarters. Melbourne 9-9-63, lead Richmond 4-5-29. We'll keep you up to date with that. And, of course, you can hear that on ABC Listen on the red and blue AFL button, as ever, when there are overlapping games. Toggle between the two. It's your choice on ABC Listen. No late changes for either team here. So, at selection, Dean Solomon, the caretaker coach for the Bombers, really did run the axe through a handful. Ben Mackay, Nick Cox, Sardell Hawley, who are all emergencies and remain emergencies. They were dropped, as was Will Setterfield. Jordan Ridley hasn't made the trip. He's been rested with some soreness. Five ins headed by Angus Clark's first game of the season. He's had troubles with an ankle and then foot injury, Angus Clark. So good to see one of the Bombers' talented young players returning. Archie Roberts missed two games with a shoulder injury, so he's back into the team. Harry Jones, Max Kondogiannis and Lockie Blackiston also among five changes to an Essendon team which lost to the Saints by the better part of 11 goals last start. And for Brisbane, boy, you reckon there's some experience and big names coming back. There's only two of them, but Dane Zorko and Hugh McCluggage return. Zorko having not played since he hurt his quad in the win over Carlton back in round 9, and Hugh McCluggage has missed since that Fremantle game, which was back in round 13. So he's missed three with a hamstring injury, Hugh McCluggage. But he returns. Darcy Gardner's out for at least a month with a hamstring injury, and Jimmy Tunstall got dropped at selection. I'll be calling with Michael Price. Welcome, Michael. It's nice to see you. Not quite Sunday arvo footy at the Gabba. We've got, what, sunshine for another half hour or so. How are you?
1: Yeah, very good. Thank you, Q. And once again, just honoured to be in the best seat in the house. A little bit of sunshine still hitting the school end of the ground, the left as we're looking at it, and the opposite side, the Stanley Street side. But beautiful conditions. Sunday afternoon / evening footy. Can't be better.
28: And your experts throughout the afternoon, former Port Adelaide captain and coach and All-Australian Matthew Primus. Welcome to you, Matt.
2: Q, Pricey, beautiful afternoon for football.
28: You got a sell for me for a contest?
2: No.
28: Okay, well, what are we looking at then?
2: I'm looking at Brisbane to continue the great form and understand early in the year, I didn't think they flew with their form, but they were a little bit up and down. They come good against the good teams and then struggled a little bit against Carlton, we saw here first half, second half. So just put the foot to the throat and really dismantle Essendon. And while percentage wouldn't have been spoken about at all, it is going to be important come the end of the year, that top four area.
28: And next to you, the 2001 Brownlow medalist and Hall of Famer, Jason Akermanis. Welcome to you, Acker. How are you doing?
3: Q, g'day, Pricey, and the superstar that is Matty Primus. Very good point. And if they're not winning by 6 or 10 goals, well, it's a missed opportunity. That said, we always won a contest, so it would be great to see some of these Essendon players who have talent actually show their talent. And that would be awesome. They could kick a bunch of goals. They played well here last time. We watched that game. The weather would be awesome for them because it'll feel like a summer's day for them. It's just beautiful conditions down there.
28: And the man that gets to enjoy them out in the open, not behind the screen here that we have, Zane Bojack, welcome to you, close to the benches.
4: Can I tell you, Q, as always with the big Melbourne club, we've got plenty of supporters in the crowd, but I think I'd like to be out on the field. 22 degrees, perfect for football. I think I'd like to get out there and get a kick, maybe after the game when everyone else comes on. But, guys, this is interesting. 12 matches in a row, the Bombers have lost. The Lions, they won their last four. This could be a bit of a mismatch, but watch out for Sammy Draper against his old team. Essendon ran out to a banner which said, play brave, be bold, you're resilient and strong. Believe in each other as the game unfolds. There you go, positive messaging on the banner.
28: And Darcy Wilmot reaches his 100th game in succession, having made his debut in the elimination final against Richmond back in 2022. Let's go, Pricey, we're away.
1: Draper got it down to Neil, handball to Dunkley. Dunkley kicks it to the right as we're looking at it, inside 50. Logan Morris off the front of the pack. McKenna, oh, could have been a very early score. Dribbled it through, one behind to the left of the goalpost. So the Lions are kicking to the right as we're looking at it, the City End, after Dunkley won the toss.
28: Speaking of ex-Bombers, Zane didn't mention Connor McKenna, who of course left the competition for a year or two before returning to it here at the Lions. Long kick in, finds Caddy on half back, but his kick's turned over to the middle of the ground. Lachie Neal takes the intercept mark for Brisbane on halfway.
3: Tell you what, too, he's a revelation down forward. It's the best, Dave. It's the best spot for him at the moment, McGregor. McKenna.
28: Short pass to Levi Ashcroft. Levi gives it to his brother, Will. Will chips it back to Harris Andrews as the Lions just hold up on halfway. Andrews is going to put the long ball to a contest. It's a bit of a floater off the boot of Andrews. Morris was the target, spoiled away, though, by Reed. Ball to ground level, and it's a Bombers ball. Jones with a hand pass, got it through the hands of Roberts to Parrish, but his kick is turned over.
3: Oh, Charlie.
28: Charlie Cameron takes the mark, 50 from goal, as the Bombers can't get that exit right.
3: You'd almost need sunglasses there. Charlie's boots are that bright. There's a couple out there with, like, I could say, what is that? Like a fluoro
28: orange.
3: Pink?
28: Yeah, but Charlie's got the sort of yellowy-orange numbers on.
3: He does. This is about the only time he'll make this distance. It's early in the game. Let's see what he can do.
28: Man on the marks on 50. Cameron from left half forward. He's got the distance, Jason. He's kicked the goal. That's the first of the afternoon / evening And it's Charles Cameron with goal 35 of this season. And we've had to only wait a minute and 50 seconds for John Denver to get rid of the gargle and get to the microphone on this Sunday afternoon.
2: Well, that's just Brisbane's strength, isn't it? Forward half turnovers. And I did like at the start then. At least Essendon, the last 3 weeks, all they've tried to do is just own the ball and go nowhere with it. They've tried to get some handball link up and try and play fast out the open side. It was just a poor kick where they need to go. They just need to kick that ball out to grass. And if you're trying to pin something off, Brisbane's forwards are going to make you pay. And they certainly did then with Charlie's goal.
3: That's the second one too. Lockie Neal got that one earlier. I mean, these guys at this level for Essendon, I mean, you're playing for your future in some ways. You've got to be able to hit those targets. It's perfect conditions.
28: Zane?
4: Just going to say, I reckon that's the Aboriginal ochre, isn't it? A NAIDOC week for Charlie. Those boots look resplendent.
3: They do.
1: Draper versus Bryan, and it was Draper who got it out, but the Bombers flick it out wide. Clark, Angus gets it to the lead there of Nate Caddy. Umpire blew the whistle. I reckon he dropped it. The umpire went early. Caddy's got it regardless at right half forward. Kicks it there, and his former teammate Draper flies and takes a nice defensive mark at the top of the goal square, much to the applause of the Gabba crowd.
3: Enjoying that, the big fella.
28: Hands it off to Answorth in the pocket. Long kick to the wing, and Rayner gets a beautiful stepladder grab off the back of Bryan. He put his knee into his back, took a great mark. Quick kick to half forward, gathered by Morris on the bounce. Weaves one way and another near the boundary line, hooks it to the top of the goal square. Merritt's there for Essendon to try and spoil. McGrath picks up off the deck for the Dons and boots them clear, only to Draper in the middle, who drops the mark, has time to regather, hacks it back from whence it came. Oh, Jones spoiled Merritt, punch it away from what should have been an Essendon mark. Luckily for the Dons, Day Wicks is there, hands it on to Roberts. Under pressure, he's kicked a left half-back, and Kakko swoops in.
1: He wheels around onto his right foot from left half-back, kicks it to the wing. Peter Wright versus Harris Andrews. I'll give that one to Andrews. It promoted it forward. Darcy Wilmot in his 100th. Handball to Zorko. Welcome return. Inside 50. Big defensive fly there came from Bryan. Brought it to ground, but they will get it across the face of Gold Bombers, and they'll get it out right back pocket.
28: Redmond chips to Clark. Clark marks and chips to Caldwell, who takes the grab right half back. Lions 1-1. Bombers yet to score. Early stages at the Gabba. Caldwell's kick to the wing was looking for Caddy, but it was pointlessly outmarked by Gallup. From halfway, kicks Brisbane back into attack. Target was Morris, had two against him, and offhands out of play for a boundary throwing in the left forward pocket for Brisbane.
2: Well, started Caddy up high. He's had some games when he struggled to find the ball, but that kick there was just to his opposition's advantage. But it started up high, getting some touches, his confidence early, and look forward to watching him play tonight.
3: He can run, he's got to use it. And Peter Wright played very well last time.
2: He can run too, yep.
1: Throw in left forward pocket, Lions by 7 points. Bryan got it down. Zach Bailey tackled, got the handball away, picked up there by Will Ashcroft. Handball close to the line to Lockie Neal, speculating towards Zach Bailey yet again, but some good pressure from the Bombers. Took him over the boundary line. We'll get a throw in. It's about 35, 40 metres away from goal in the left forward pocket.
28: Still just that sliver of sunlight in the forward pocket at the school end. Boundary throw in with Brisbane, inside attacking 50. And Dunkley applies a solid tackle to ensure that the intended Essendon rover there in Caldwell couldn't get clear. So it's another ball up, 40 from Brisbane's goal. Shunted towards the boundary line. Merritt's there with Bailey. Neither can pick up and over the line. Ooh, it's hold on.
3: Out in the full.
28: Took a toe of Merritt, so it's a free kick going to Zach Bailey.
3: Well, you like that. I know you can have a shot from here.
28: Man on the marks, 45 from goal. So Bailey basically will kick from where 50 paint meets boundary paint at left half forward.
3: Looks like he might be going to resign. So the.
28: Oh, what are you hearing? Jason?
3: No, he should resign. I'm hearing this week, which will be a great, great thrill for his fans.
28: Bailey on his right foot, tough angle. It goes beyond the pack and the goal mouth, and an Essendon mark taken by Jones at full back. Quick clearing kick to left half back. Caddy takes the mark. He's got a runner going around the boundary, and Roberts receives the hand pass, but then Roberts has to kick backwards, and Redmond takes it, and the Bombers will set up from D50.
3: He's going again.
1: Oh, he chipped it forward. It was in between two teammates. It actually came off the hands of Jasper Fletcher. Went beyond Roberts, and Fletcher took it over the boundary line. 70 from goal, right half forward.
28: So, Jace, you want to go on record and say that Zach Bailey will re-sign?
3: Yes, it seems to be this, and for lots of reasons. He didn't accept the first one. They upped the offer, and he looks like he's going to accept it.
1: Off hands, Merritt to Parrish. Parrish tumbles it to left half forward. It's cut off there by Ty Gallup for the Lions. Puts it forward. Dunkley imposes himself on that contest. Fisted it forward towards the arc of 50. Well done by Archie Roberts. Got his handball back to McGrath. McGrath taken over the boundary line by former bomber Connor McKenna. 40 out from goal in the right forward pocket. There will be a throw in underneath the scoreboard.
3: Is
1: Lions
3: that
1: by seven.
3: Down there? Is that Dersma? I think he got

0: hit in the, can I say the...
1: lower abdomen?
0: Yeah, the groin area.
2: 1-1-7 to nothing. Brisbane lead the game. Lions in attack. Off the boundary throw in Durham's kick, though. He was trying to clear from 30 metres away from the goal, and he has kicked an unintentional point by kicking it through the goals for Brisbane.
0: There's a beautiful kick, too.
2: While being tackled, and he's a bit sore, so that's 1-2-8 to nothing.
1: That's reminiscent of Mel Michael back in the day.
0: This end it was. They changed the rule because of Mel.
1: Oh, dear. McGrath brought it back in for the Bombers. Big contest, Ty Gallup versus Nate Caddy. That is some quality right there.
3: Yeah, it'd be a good one to watch, won't it, Pricey? Two young fellas going at it.
1: Couple of balls, and he goes back 45. Does Gallup to Fletcher. Fletcher further back to the edge of the centre square behind centre wing to Harris Andrews. Then back to Fletcher. Fletcher chips it barely the required distance to Lachie Neal. Neal sizzles one. It's a grass burner into the path of Morris, cut off by the Bombers. They should get this out. Parrish, Dersma, got the handball over the top there to Redmond, and he hoiks it, but just into open space.
2: Last man back there is Harris Andrews. And as ever, doesn't look like his heart rate's above 60 as he gathers that and slots a 25-metre pass to Will Ashcroft, who takes the mark on the wing. Kicks infield to Zorko. Dane Zorko back in the team, having only played 7 previous games this year. Kicks it to the middle of the ground. Answorth transfers into attack, misses the target. Clark there for Essendon gathers, hands to Bryan, hands it through Pryor, the ex-line. A 1-2 hand pass exchange with Redmond. Now given to the pocket where Roberts kicks the Bombers clear. It's a good kick to left half-back. Parrish takes the mark for the Dons. 1-2 to nothing, Brisbane lead. I don't think Essendon's been inside 50 yet. No, 9-1. 9-1.
1: They just went inside 50 technically. It went over the arc and came back. But they've got the ball now on centre wing. On this commentary side, and it's with Sam Durham. Just held up in front as the Lions set up beautifully. He kicks it to half forward. That's a really good mark. Well on it.
3: Pete Wright's on deep.
1: Sullivan Roby took it and then kicked it in the right direction. He got one big mitt to it, but Harris Andrews got over the top, punched it over the boundary line. It will be a throw in adjacent to the point post. Essendon attacking. And every player on the paddock is forward of halfway here. Congested forward 50 for the Bombers. The throw in. Darcy Ford got it down. It's picked up by Roby. Toes it forward. It beats Parrish. Darcy Ford gets back there for Brisbane. The handball to Will Ashcroft. Gets it off to Ainsworth. Ainsworth puts it forward outside the arc of 50. And McGrath picks it up. He wants to bang it straight back in forward 50 into the pocket. Once again, brought down by Gallup. Taken over the line by Dane Zorko, who's going to accept a free kick for a push in the back.
2: Kako was late with the push, so that's the free kick. Kicks it across the face of goal to Zorko, to fellow veteran Lester. Marks and chips to Charlie Cameron, who's in the pocket at the other end, in the left back pocket. Cameron now kicks long down the line, marked by Neal. Just forward of left half back. They are out. The kick from Neal, as expected, very good. Marked by McKenna, but he holds up. 70 from goal left half forward. Now plays on the Irishman. Booming kick to full forward. Two in the pack. Gee, that was a big fly from Morris, as well as Hipwood. Roving his reiner, got a hand pass to it. Eric falls over in the goal square, but got a boot to it. Kicks it across the face of goal while sprawling like a giraffe.
0: Did look like a giraffe.
2: And he's kicked a point, 1-3 to nothing.
1: Well, the Bombers bring it back in very quickly. It's going to be Durham. And yes, it was infringed upon there by Dunkley.
0: Official foul there, Pricey. Oh, no, you've got to come back. His umpires have had an interesting weekend, Pricey.
1: Yeah, they have. Just short of centre wing. Durham gives it off there to Dersma, who has a bounce. He's confronted by Levi Ashcroft and then kicks it out of bounds on the full. Wasn't that flash, that one, as Jasper Fletcher now has it for the Lions. Chips it short to Levi, then to Will Ashcroft. Sweeping handball. One bounce, two bounces. He runs beyond centre wing. It's a bit of a floater. It bounced in front of Connor McKenna, who picked it up and duly dropped it. The umpire did not pay it. The Essendon tackler not rewarded. It's going to be balled up just inside the arc of 50.
2: Meanwhile, D's keep control of that game against the Tigers at the MCG mid-third term. Melbourne lead by 33 points, 9-9, 63 to 4, 6-30. Off the stoppage, Will Ashcroft, quick kick for Brisbane to full forward. Morris picks up off the deck, snaps on the right boot, but doesn't have enough curl on it. It's another point for Brisbane, 1-4-10 to nothing. And just repeating, yep, Melbourne by 33 points at the MCG. Earlier at Docklands, the Bulldogs beat the Eagles by 16 points.

0: It's with Aaron Norton kicking five goals for the Doggies after the Eagles gave him a pretty good scare in that one.
1: One for the headband lovers. It's taken there by Harrow and he goes long, just short of centre wing on the outer side. It's going to be held up there as Answorth has it and he's completely wrapped up. So between wing and left half forward for Brisbane was Blackiston, who was in the ruck for Essendon, who got rid of Darcy Ford illegally. It's going to be a free kick to the big line. Handball off to the run of Zach Bailey from the point of the centre square. Oh, he went to give it to Charlie Cameron, who lost his footing. It skids across the Gabba turf, and we'll get a throw in the left forward pocket. Lions by 10 points.
0: They've had 12 inside 50s for 10 points, Brisbane.
2: They've butchered some easy skills. They're playing a bit too fast, but it looked very ominous early on.
0: 12-3 inside 50s in favour of the host. Boundary throw in Brisbane in attack. Beyond the ruckman's fingers, Bailey at the back rows for Brisbane. Defensive hand pass to Lohman. 40 from goal. Gets on his left. Has a shot. Out of bounds on the full near side. Misses everything. And Jackson Pryor will take the free kick for the Bombers in the right back pocket. Essendon wearing its traditional black with red sash and white shorts. Boy, it's good to see Essendon looking like Essendon and Brisbane looking like Brisbane in the home maroon with the maroon shorts. Albeit, though, the Lions have got that NAIDOC strip about them. Long kick in, by the way, from Pryor off hands and out of play.
3: I did text Kai Lohman after last week's five goals. I said, I think the blonde hair is working for you, big fella.
0: Mate, we gave you a rap when you weren't here last game. We said that he thought he'd been past your place and stolen your peroxide from 2001.
3: I said the black moustache and goatee's next, and he had a laugh. Perhaps.
1: Throw in left half forward for Brisbane. It's stolen there by Darcy Wilmot. Handball forward cut off by Durham for the Bombers. He's pressured onto his left foot. Skies one towards the outer wing. Harris Andrews fisted away from big Peter Wright. Over the boundary line, we'll get a throw in on the Stanley Street wing.
0: Dare I say the scoreboard's the best part of the game for Essendon at the moment, Matt?
2: Yeah, absolutely. It's they're getting lots of numbers around the contest. They've been led off by some poor inside 50s. But, yeah, they're keeping it close, and that'd be something solid to be after.
0: Shallow throw and Blackiston got the tap, but rove by the Lions. Here's McCluggage receiving from Dunkley. Gives to Fletcher, to Rayner, to Fletcher, to Bailey. Hands as they burst the front of the contest. Handed on to Berry. Breaks a tackle of Jones on 55 and chips it to Lohman 40 out. Thought of playing on, but then stops. Lions exploding with handballs out the front of that stoppage on the wing.
3: Yeah, out the front, out the back, on the inside, whatever you like to call it. But the Essendon are looking like when you coach against an Ovens and Murray side. There's nothing to it. It's not very complex. They're not doing anything in particular. You can't even see where the patterns are. You can't see where they should be free. It'll be a long day if they play like that.
0: Kai Lohman, 29 goals so far this campaign. He's played every game in 2026 for the Lions, and that's a fine right foot drop punt, which is Brisbane's second goal. Oh, and he shows his hands to the crowd. A little bit of early showmanship from Kai Lohman. Brisbane, 2 goals, 4-16. Lead the Bombers yet to score, 15 minutes played.
3: It's got to be the 70s, this song, Daddy Cool.
0: Yeah, this is the Boney M classic.
4: I didn't even know if you and I were alive, were we? Manny?
2: Probably not after our season.
0: Some Euro DJ would have done a remix somewhere, but I'm pretty sure this is Boney M, isn't it?
1: Absolutely, it's Boney M.
3: Definitely, it's on my playlist.
0: I know that Rasputin was redone recently.
3: Really?
0: Another Boney M classic.
3: It is a classic.
0: Oh, yeah.
3: There's Russians.
0: Google the, like, it's a, I think it's about 7 or 8 years old now. There's a dance beat version of Rasputin.
3: That's a great song, though, can I say? About that guy.
0: I tell you what, if the Bombers don't do something, you're going to learn a lot about music this afternoon and this evening.
1: 16 points, the margin. Bombers yet to score. Blackiston got up high and Darcy Fort just stood there, gathered, put the big slipper into it, bounces it inside forward 50, picked up by Logan Morris, tackled, got the handball away. Well, it wasn't quite a handball. It was more an offload, let's put it that way. The umpire has called it illegal disposal, so it's going to be a free kick, and it will go to the Bombers. It's going to go to Jones. Jones kicks it short of centre wing on this side of the ground, the Vulture Street side, and that applause goes to Darcy Wilmot, who belted it over the boundary line. Will be a throw-in between wing and half forward, and Zane Bojack's on the boundary.
5: Yeah, we saw Xavier Dersma down with what looked like a bit of a problem with his ribs earlier. He's got massive cuts on his leg from stray boots, so they've caused a bit of problems to his left leg getting treatment now.
0: Yeah. Thank you, Zane.
3: I think that was from Dunkley accidentally. Dunkley coming back with the flight. It's just a footy incident.
0: Boundary throwing got fumbled over the line by

0: Young Dyson Sharp, who's got hair like Dyson Heppel.
1: He does. Can you see where they're going, Matty? I have no idea what they're trying to do, Essendon.
0: Boundary throw in, Blackiston beats Fort, but taps it down straight to Rayner. Inverted Torp off his left inside 50. That's a hard one to get a handle on. But Cameron mops up 40 from goal. Sweeping hand pass breaks the congestion. Given to Berry, who gives back to Charlie. Snaps on the left. Doesn't have the penetration to get over the hands of the defender on the goal line. And it's a point to 5-0.
2: Once again, they bring it in very quickly, the Bombers. Blackiston flies, did well with the second effort, but too many lines there. Neil, handball to Zorko. Zorko, the outside of the right boot, bounces in front of Logan Morris, shakes off his opponent. Central ball. Big fly from Levi Ashcroft, front and square. Charlie Cameron gathers. He's gathered as well, and it's going to be a ball up about 30 metres out from the Lions' goal. And you can throw a tea towel over 20 players here. It is congested, as you could possibly imagine, a forward 50 to beat. Fort gets it out. Levi Ashcroft gets it to Rayner. Confronted. Got a handball away. The Bombers pressuring and doing well. Redmond's kick, though, goes out towards right half back. They'll rescue the situation here with Archie Perkins, who kicks it towards the outer wing. And a big contest brings it to ground with the Lions in ascendancy.
0: Gallup foraging away. Taps it to the advantage of Fletcher. Brisbane's ball. He hands it to Answorth. Hands it to Wilmot. The 100-gamer. Little chiseling left foot kick. Don't think that was 15, but the umpire gave the mark to Gallup, who is, I tell you what, almost killing any chances of going forward again the way he's playing as a backman. He's been playing brilliantly. And the crowd applauds the lead of Draper and the grab from the big former Don. 50 from goal, left half forward. Sam Draper puts the Lions into attack again. Kicks a high ball to a packet, full forward. Off hands, reveal Roves. Hands to Lohman. That's two for the showman. On the right foot, snap from 25.
1: Oh, here we go again.
0: And that is 17 inside 50s to 3 for 3 goals, 5, 23 to nothing. And at the moment, it dead set looks like the two-time champion playing the bottom of the ladder.
1: It does. It's just, can they get their hands on the ball at all?
3: Yeah, there's no intent to really hard defend. I know they've been copying it in the press the last couple of weeks, Acker, with on the footy shows and the defensive stuff. But when you see it here live, Draper, and he's playing against the young rough Blackiston, he just pushed hard forward and he just watched him go and marked the ball, then the overlap happened, and there's just too many easy possessions in Brisbane's forward 50. When you're getting pumped, you think you'd have numbers down there and it'd be hard to score. But if they kick it straight, she's dangerous.
1: And what is Dean Solomon actually doing? The spares down there, it's hurting him on offence.
2: Well, Draper gets beaten in this one by Blackiston. Lucky Neil still on the ground after that contest. Bounced straight back up when the ball was there, though. Zorko gave him the handball. He was like a jack-in-the-box. It went to left half forward. Lohman worried his opponent out of it. Gave it back to Levi Ashcroft, then to Jared Berry. Wheels around onto the right foot. Bruce Reville flies front and square. Ashcroft will. And in an absolute millisecond, drops it onto the right boot and kicks a goal. What brilliant roving, but what reflexes. He shows the hands to the crowd. Lions have their fourth goal, 4-5-29. The Bombers yet to lift off.
3: Yeah, but the Grudges need to go with him then. As a defensive playing on, he goes front and centre. Ashcroft, where everyone should go, small forward. McGrath just sits on the side hoping it comes out his way, and just an easy snap for a class of Ashcroft. It's just their defensive stuff is way off.
1: I reckon even that hand to foot from Will, that's as quick as, remember when he opened, how quick he was? He was the quickest I ever saw.
3: Yeah, this guy's, he's from a forward stoppage and crumbs, he's unbelievable. Yep.
1: That is so good. Essendon, are you even going to show up and play, please?
0: Meanwhile, at the MCG, the D's lead the Tigers by 31. Centre stoppage. There you go, Jace. There's a clearance.
1: Finally.
0: It's kicked forward for the Bombers by Durham. Into the pocket. Two around it. Two on two. Kakko roves and has a snap for the Dons. Doesn't get the curl required to get it through the major opening. And it's clattered through for a behind. But it's Essendon's first score, met by the Bronx. Cheers at the Gabba. Bombers have taken 22 minutes to get a point as the Lions come through the corridor and the restart.
2: Oh, straight through the middle. It bounced in front of Rayner. Rayner gave it to Will Ashcroft. Had a bounce. Flicks it inside to his brother Levi. He has a bounce. Gets over 50. Sweeping handball. McLuggage from 40. Oh, textbook. Coast to coast footy from the Brisbane Lions. Straight down the middle of the

0: ground. 5-5, 35 plays one behind. It's a 34-point margin. And Matty Primus, Jason Ackermanis, I reckon that's why there was so much effort on the cheer squads putting the... I hope they're not getting paid by the letter, because the Essendon cheer squad had "We are Essendon," and that was about as much effort as I saw there.
1: That was too easy as training drill. Good to see Hugh, good old Suitcases, get a goal. They need more from him in that area. But, Matty, I can't even tell the listeners just how bad this is. What am I supposed to say?
2: Well, you can't say much. You just look at the effort. Who came back here for Brisbane to support that?

0: one-on-one, and then the other way around, there's nothing.
1: Draper taps down to Neil, who was held. Free kick. Brisbane will get the clearance again here. Neil, hand passes to Will Ashcroft. I think he realises he's at the buffet today. He kicks it towards Morris at full forward. Couldn't mark. McCluggage roves, hands it to the goal mouth, but no one's there for the Lions. And young Farrow takes it on the goal line for the Bombers. His hand pass, though, he gets it back in the pocket and is under pressure and tackled over the line. Gave it to Pryor. Pryor gave it back to him, and it's over the boundary line. And once again, Brisbane's in attack. Sunday footy on ABC Sport. Quentin Hull, Michael Price, Matt Primus and Jason Ackermanis. Brisbane 5-5. 35 lead Essendon, one behind. 33 and a half played as the ball's thrown in. Bryan beaten by Draper. Rove by Neil. His kick on goal won't have the purchase. Morris almost marks in the goal mouth. He's harassed off it, though, by the Bombers' defence. And eventually, Roberts walks it through for a point. 5-6 to 1 point.
2: Tell you what, the backmen are getting well, they should be getting well paid at the moment for Essendon. You're doing double the work of the forwards at the moment.
3: So Archie Roberts comes out of the goal square, launches one towards the outer side. Good contest from Peter Wright, brought it to ground. Now through hands, Dersma gave it to Kakko. Kakko long down the line, that's all he could possibly do. And Ty Gallop in between Caddy and Wright. And that's no mean feat. Rises between the two and fists it over the boundary line.
1: The second coming of Justin Lepich.
3: Oh, that was magnificent.
1: Ty Gallop. He's not going to go forward ever again if he keeps playing like this across half back.
0: Spot on.
2: Well, you never know your luck in the big city.
1: Boundary throw in on the outer side. And, well, there's a whistle there in the clinches. It's an Essendon free kick. Parrish was being held. Just forward of the wing. Parrish, a rare entry inside 50 for Brisbane. Guess who's there to knock it away from Caddy? Gallop punches it 10 rows back. And he's saying, well, you might have got the big deal through to 2031, Nate. The extension of his current deal, which is already through to 2028. But Ty Gallop is thinking, well, I'm already a premiership player. And I'm playing in one of the best teams in the comp. And I'm giving you a bath so far today.
2: You're still going to come last, Nate.
3: Throw in across, half forward. Draper got in front, slapped it in the path of Bailey, who couldn't pick it up. Durham could, got round traffic, and his kick was semi-smothered. Picked up by Zorko. The handball still in defensive 50 for Brisbane to Jasper Fletcher. Under a bit of pressure, he puts it out towards halfback. Nicely picked up by Farrow. Got the handball out to Roberts. Oh, he gave his teammate. Was in Clark, who has accepted the ball and was absolutely belted on the arc of 50 by a couple of Lions, all fairly. And the umpire's going to throw it up quickly. Once again, it's slapped down there by Bryan. Towed out of there, and there's a chance for the Bombers. Mark taken there. Nicely done.
1: Sharp got the kick.
2: Kondogiannis.
3: Was it Sharp out of the middle there?
1: Yep.
3: So Kondogiannis has taken the ball, and he's taken a 45 outside angle to the right.
2: That is some Greek name. Imagine how many times he's got to say that when he goes to, like, a hotel. Yes.
1: What's K-O-N-D-O-G. Sorry, what was that? I-A.
3: So Bombers fans would be willing this one through. 20 inside 50s to 7. It is a 35-point margin in favour of Brisbane. Late in the first quarter. Kondogiannis launches the right boot into it, but it just fades away at the last moment, one behind. So 36 plays two, 34 points the margin, the Lions lead.
1: Short inbound down the middle. Will Ashcroft receives from Zorko, hands it back to Zorko, kicks it to the pocket for Andrews. They flirted with the corridor rush there, and Zork said, nah, it's closed up, so I'll kick it to the co-captain in the pocket. Andrews, conservative kick to Neil. Marks it in the left back pocket. So you've got the mail on Bailey. What's the mail on Neil that you've got for us? Acker?
2: No, he's going.
1: He's going?
2: Yeah, he's... I mean, he's got to decide where.
1: Okay, long kick towards the wing, and there's a free kick in the pack going Brisbane's way to Eric Hipwood. So there you go. You've heard it from Acker first here on ABC Sport this afternoon. Bailey stays, but Neil goes.
2: I'd say he's going to Collingwood, if
1: okay.
2: That's correct.
1: Hipwood short to Zorko. Zorko short to McKenna. Brisbane share it on the wing. McKenna hands it to Zorko. Hands it back to Eric, who runs the half forward. Oh, miss hits his kick terribly to full forward. And a very well-controlled mark.
0: Great mark.
1: By the Bombers defender back there in Dersma. It came in flat and hard, and he juggled it to his chest. Now Pryor receives in the left back pocket and kicks Essendon clear.
3: Oh, he kicked it to a two-on-one gallop against Caddy, but he had Harris Andrews for help. Gallop

0: Well, I thought he was going to get a free kick there for an illegal grab, but no, it was nicely tackled there.
1: You're right, Caddy. He had Perkins free for an easy exit just to take the pressure off. He ignored him and kicked it to a 2-on-1.
0: Just bad choices being made at the moment. Draper got the ball forward. Dunkley was hassled off it there by Clark. Did well. Going back and getting it, though, was Roby. He swept a handball to Parrish. Then it went backwards to Roberts. He chipped it forward. Well played, and it gets back to Clark. His handball off to Merritt. Merritt tries to deliver it. Oh, juggling effort from Nate Caddy. Got away there from Gallup. Yeah. He kicks it inside 50. The nicely weighted kick. Mark taken 35 out. It's a slight angle to the left, but that was a beautifully weighted kick there from Nate Caddy.
2: That's a bit of movement too, you know, just to be able to get some flow in their game out of the back half.
0: Now, Archie Perkins did read it well, but... geez, that was a well-weighted kick. I mean,
2: it's a beautiful kick, and that's what you need when you're a forward in this side. You need good kicks. So he's going around the corner. You know how much I hate this.
0: Yep, so Perkins on an angle from the left, facing inboard, curling it around to the left, and you're going to hate that even more, Akko, because he's pulled it.
2: I just can't understand it.
0: Third behind, 36 plays three.
3: Well, I can help you understand it, Jason. They aren't confident kicking drop punch straight anymore.
2: Well, tell me
3: the fear of missing and the fear of a skill error, they'd rather... it's crazy,
2: tell me
3: isn't
2: how
3: it?
2: That is more accurate.
3: Well, I'm not. I didn't try and explain that to you, but I try to explain why they do it. Durham's got the hands off the long in. Oh! Caddy's given away a free kick to a ball that should have been a goal. So did that go through the major opening? He went for a huge fly.
2: That's one of the
3: ball's gone through for a score.
2: You'll ever see.
3: But Harris Andrews was given no chance to contest it because Caddy. Yeah, that he's cost his team a goal there. Nate Caddy with an unrealistic leap. That would have been a great goal from Durham.
2: Would have been.
3: Long kick from outside 50, and now Parrish hasn't done the REM. Oh, and he's given away 50 in the right back pocket for Brisbane.
0: It would have.
1: Minute to go.
0: Would have been mark of the year.
3: So Fletcher plays on with the 50. Hands to Zorko. Back to Fletcher. Long kick from Fletcher to full forward. Oh, Draper almost marked. Couldn't. Off hands. Hipwood makes a tackle, but it's high. And it's a free kick to Essendon's Harry Jones at right half back for the Bombers.
0: Dear. So Nate Caddy, seriously, that would have been mark of the century had he taken that.
3: As it was brain fade of the century because it cost his team a goal.
0: It's too true.
2: I'm not worried. That's way more exciting than most of the play from Essendon that old quarter.
3: How about shepherding it through for a goal?
1: Yep.
3: Isn't that what key forwards do as well?
2: Apparently, but I'd rather go for a hang every day of the week. Playing the most boring footy you've ever seen at the moment.
0: Well, they've brought it down to just beyond centre wing on the outer side, Essendon. It's gone over the boundary line, throw in, and it's going to be a free kick here. No, the umpire said it was Bruce Reville was taken, and we'll do it all again. Ball up, Draper grabbed it out of the ruck, put it onto the big slipper, bounced there in front of Logan Morris, but some good defence. Well done by Parrish. Got the handball forward to Roby. Roby back to Parrish. Forward to centre wing. Right. Now inside 50. Oh, Durham. The diving effort couldn't take it. Kakko picked it up, gave it up to Perkins, and handball backwards outside 50. And that generous round of applause is for the home side, who are leading the Bombers by 33 points. 5-6, 36 to Essendon, three straight behinds. So the Bombers kept goalless in that first quarter. The goal scorers, Kai Lohman's got two for Brisbane. Will Ashcroft, Charlie Cameron, Hugh McLuggage, and that is correct weight.
3: Thank you, Michael. The game at the MCG is getting close to three-quarter time. Melbourne hosting Richmond there, although both teams have that as their home ground. But it's the D's home game, and they lead the game by 37 points. Melbourne 11-11-77 to Richmond's 5-10-40. So D's by 37 earlier across town at Docklands. The Western Bulldogs defeated West Coast. Aaron Norton kicking five goals as the Bulldogs kicked 13-8-86 to beat the Eagles 9-16-70. There are three games in the National Rugby League today. The first of them is complete. South Sydney has defeated Newcastle by 26 points to 24. A pretty emotional day there. Many of you would be aware of the South Sydney player Jai Arrow and his recent diagnosis with motor neurone disease. It's a huge fundraiser going through this month for him, and they had a big birthday party for him there at Stadium Australia today. We actually had him interviewed on ABC Sport earlier today. I'm sure there'll be somewhere where you can pick that up on our socials. There's a couple of choice grabs from him. So it was great to hear from Jaiara, and Souths, his team, did the job against the Knights, winning 26 points to 24. Meanwhile, game two is at Brookvale. Just started the second half. Manly Warringah hosting North Queensland. The Sea Eagles lead the Cowboys there. Manly 14 to North Queensland 6. And then later this evening, the Melbourne Storm will host the Gold Coast Titans. Quarter time at the Gabba. It's Brisbane 5-6, 36 to Essendon 3 behinds. 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
3: Parrish, but his kick has turned over. Charlie Cameron takes the mark 50 from goal as the Bombers can't get that exit right. Man the marks on 50. Cameron from left half forward. He's got the distance, Jason. He's kicked the goal. That's the first of the afternoon slash evening. And it's Charles Cameron with goal 35 of this season. Handed on to Berry, breaks a tackle of Jones on 55 and chips it to Lohman 40 out. Thought of playing on, but then stops. Kai Lohman, 29 goals so far this campaign. He's played every game in 2026 for the Lions, and that's a fine right foot drop punt, which is Brisbane's second goal. Oh, and he shows his hands to the crowd, a little bit of early showmanship. Kicks a high ball to a packet, full forward, off hands, reveal Rose, hands to Lohman, that's two for the showman on the right foot snap from 25.
0: Bruce Reveal flies front and square, Ashcroft will, and in an absolute millisecond, drops it onto the right boot and kicks a goal. What brilliant roving, but what reflexes. He shows the hands to the crowd. Rayner gave it to Will Ashcroft, had a bounce, flicks it inside to his brother Levi. He has a bounce, gets over 50, sweeping handball, McLuggies from 40. Oh, textbook, coast to coast footy from the Brisbane Lions, straight down the middle of the ground.
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3: Most of the natural light has disappeared on what has been a gorgeous Sunday afternoon. Twilight footy at the Gabba, and it's Brisbane leading by 33 points. Welcome back. I'm Quentin Hull. Brisbane 5-6, 36. Essendon 3 behinds. Matthew Primus and Jason Akermanis will try and go a little bit deeper than, well, what the scoreboard says. And, you know, I'll start by chucking 22 inside 50s to 10. At you, gentlemen. It looks every bit of two-time champs versus last.
1: Does yeah, it certainly does. I think the skating, you know, the possessions are only 20-plus more and tackles are around the same. But Brizzy have had nearly 2,100 metres gained to 1,500 to Essendon, and that's what stands out. Whenever they get their ball in the hand, they're able to transition it from wherever it is on the ground. I mean, it's in their forward 50, they're getting easy shots, they can transition it the whole way from stoppage. They look super strong where Essendon can't, and, you know, obviously 11 shots to 3 just shows you that scoreboard could have been really, really, really ugly at quarter time. So just the pressure when Brisbane have the ball is non-existent, not just the tackles, but there's no harassment, there's no chasing, there's no coming off to support your one-on-one defenders. They put a spare behind the ball at the end, but that didn't really help them that much. So, it could get ugly. Brisbane's percentage now up to 114% Q, so chasing the Crows 116.9. Good start for them.
2: Yeah, I just reckon if you're Dean Solomon, I have no idea what he's thinking at all, because I cannot tell what on earth they're trying to do. But there's a kick that's coming out of that back line, probably more into the half forward wing area. If they can get that right, which they did only once that quarter, instead of kicking the two-on-ones or just getting that free player that's coming behind the ball or coming at the ball carrier, if they do that, they'll actually get a whole lot more inside forward 50s, and you never know. They might actually look like they can play this game.
3: Zorko on return to the team leads all comers with 13 disposals in the first term, 11 for Neil, 10 for Will Ashcroft. Essendon's best, they're all sort of half-backers as you'd expect, Archie Roberts with 10, Durham, Dersma and Parrish all with 8. By the way, that Melbourne-Richmond scoreline is also one to keep an eye on. Three-quarter time there, Demons lead by 43 points. But Melbourne, if they win, they'll also go to 44 premiership points along with Adelaide and Brisbane. D's are about 109%. And then, as we said, Adelaide's big win last night gained 5.5% for them, so they're about 117, and Brisbane now is basically 114. Mm-hmm. We're a long way out, but keeps us entertained, particularly if the footy's going to be average.
6: Yes.
3: We'll keep you across the storyline of the jostling for the top four.
2: Maybe even some more Boney M.
3: Yes.
2: Facts.
0: 1976, Acker.
2: 76.
6: Year before. I was one.
0: We're talking about Daddy Cool. Brian got over the top of Darcy Fort, but there's been a whistle on play. Zach Bailey was held behind the ball. So, according to Jason Ackermanis, staying with the Brisbane Lions. We'll find out more soon as Zach Bailey plays on. Goes to the right of the mark, inside 50. Logan Morris will get a free kick.
2: I don't know if that was... It was a free kick for holding on, but I thought he was got a shove in the back. Maybe he did get held.
0: He was at the front of the pack.
2: It's not much in that, though, Bryce.
0: No, I wouldn't have thought so, but in the modern era, I reckon Jason Dunstall would have kicked 2,500 goals.
2: It was 6-on-6, just for starters.
0: But Logan Morris, talking about a player that can kick goals, what announced himself last year with 53-20. He's kicked 41-28 this year.
2: He's a player. Some guys you just pick, you never ever know, and this guy just can play. He's just a footballer.
0: 45-degree angle to the right. He's come off the long run. He'll kick it from about 35 metres. Launches one and pushes it right. There you go. You give him a big rap, and that's what he does. Okay, 37, plays three. 34 points the margin. Lions lead. Early doors, second turn.
3: And, well, the kick-in has been marked by Bruce Reveal. That was the Bruce. So Essendon's turned it over. Reveal's right half forward and 60 out. Puts Brisbane back into attack to the pack. Come to Giannis with a big fist, though. Knocks it out of play for the Bombers in the left back pocket there for Essendon. Right forward pocket for the Lions. By the way, Jace, I saw some, they were playing some old vision of that 2001 game against Essendon when they still had the old Social Club Terrace out there.
2: Yes.
3: You kicked a couple of good goals that night, the old...
2: Yeah, 20-point win.
3: The night of Predator, if she bleeds, we can kill it. Will Ashcroft robes the crumbs, his hand pass hoping for Lohman, just couldn't get there. Picked up by McGrath, rushed clearing kick for Essendon. Lands near Parrish, he couldn't gather, but coming through, young Roby does for the Bombers. Hands it on to Durham, hands it to McGrath, who runs through half back. Hand passes Essendon to the wing. Kondo Giannis there. Hands it on to Day Wicks. This is nice from the Bombers. Kick inside 50. He's nowhere near Peter Wright. Missed him by 3 metres. And Reveal repels for Brisbane.
0: And does it well. Gets it to Zorko. Zorko with a typically aggressive kick into the centre circles. Well spoiled. Crowd reckoned that it was an illegal attack on Will Ashcroft. But play on, says the umpire. McGrath gathered and kicked it towards centre wing. Nicely taken there by Archie Perkins.
1: Just got to get this next kick right. Never to the advantage of the forwards.
0: Well, the lines have set up again nicely. So it's a long kick inside 50. Harris Andrews had the fly. Got there, went through his hands at ground level. Peter Wright, handball Parrish, handball Roby. It goes backwards to Durham. Durham through traffic. Got it back out here to Contagianis. Gets onto the left foot. Kicks it towards the goal square. And Darcy, 4-2 easily. Just flies the big ruckman. Takes a nice defensive mark and plays on.
3: Hand passes to Bailey. Delivers beyond defensive 50 to Morris, who marks in the centre square, still just shy of halfway, kicks wide to the right wing, marked by Lester, thought of playing on, decides to chip infield to Rayner. Rayner takes the grab and holds up, but it's, there's options everywhere for Brisbane. Short pass infield to the corridor. Will Ashcroft marks, kicks to centre half forward for his brother, marks on 48, weaves away from Essendon's flimsy attempts to stop him, and kicks another Brisbane goal. Do that so easily at half forward. That's disgraceful from the Bombers. And Levi says, thank you. Eighth goal of the season to keep pace with his brother. It's interesting, they both exactly kicked the same score coming in today. Will's got a goal now, Levi's got a goal, and Brisbane lead by 40.
1: That'll be creating some conversation in the household, won't it, with those two, how competitive they are. But you just mentioned, thank you. I just count, once Ashcroft kicked that goal, there was 10 Essendon players in Lions 450, and there were 7 Brisbane Lions. So all Essendon did then when they were running quickly, Brisbane with the ball in hand, they just flooded back. There was no putting pressure on the men. So that's why they had 3 or 4 uncontested marks. They just want to flood back. They don't want to pick up an opponent, stop their uncontested movement, and then they get easy shots on goal.
3: So both the boys, Acca, started with 7 goals, 11 coming into today. And now Will went to 8-11. Now Levi's 8-11.
2: Oh, good work, fellas.
0: And forward of the stoppage, Bailey toes it off the ground. It bounces in front of the contest. Getting there, Hipwood couldn't quite pick it up. It was Logan Morris, in fact. It dribbles out now. Bombers with a chance, and once again, Durham finds the ball. He's got no problem finding the ball at all. His 11th disposal coming up. Yeah, he is.
2: Chip very well.
0: Chips it, the 45 kick to Dyson Sharp. He has got the Heppel here. You're dead right, Q.
3: It's how I remember the Dyson about his name.
0: Well, he chips it forward to Parrish. Parrish just inside the field of play. And
3: Dyson
0: again,
3: cleaning up at half-back.
0: Well,
3: you're too early for those types.
0: Yeah, we'll get there. Don't worry. Okay. That is Parrish now. Kicks it to right half forward, and Harris Andrews just flies above all of them and belts it over the boundary line. Will be a throw in 55 metres out at right half forward for the Bombers. They trail by 40.
3: He's Michael Price. I'm Quentin Hull. Your experts are Matt Primus and Jason Ackermanis. Zane Bojack's on the boundary. Sunday footy on ABC Sport. Demons going further ahead at the MCG. Last quarter's just started there. Melbourne lead Richmond by 49 as the ball's whacked back over the boundary line.
2: Can I say, Bo did say that he would love to be out there playing. And to be honest, I would like him to be out there playing.
3: Bo?
2: Yeah. Big.
3: Bowie McDonald?
0: Zane Bojack.
3: Oh, Zaney Bojack.
2: Zane Bojack. Our great Bojack over there.
3: Yeah, okay.
2: He's a bit quiet today.
3: Well, not much is happening.
2: I know.
3: Darcy Fort clearly beats Brian at ruck time. Clean possession. Hand passes to Bailey. Weaves a path at halfback and chips the ball to Rayner Marks. Brisbane explode forward again. Kicks to the middle of the ground, gathered by Hipwood on the bounce. Kicks to half forward. Dunkley's got a paddock, 60 from goal. Marks and slots it to McKenna. 35 out. Now, there's class and there's ball movement, but what are we seeing here? But what are we seeing here?
2: Well, you saw a bit of work rate. That was work rate coming out of that stoppage as it flowed down the ground. Of course, Dunkley got on the end of it. He had three options, and then he chose just a nice little deft touch there for Connor.
3: So Connor McKenna, who played 79 games for the Bombers before he went on AFL sabbatical after 2020, before returning to Brisbane 3 years later, he sinks his right boot into it, and that will be a sweet, sweet goal for Connor McKenna of Brisbane against his old mob. And the Lions lead by 46 points at 7-7-49 to 3 points, 7 minutes, second term.
2: Better than the other Connor today, Matty Bronze.
3: Yes.
7: Minute nine. Acca.
3: I'm surprised. I mean, you always call this guy Conor McGregor.
2: I do.
3: McKenna's going better than Conor McGregor.
7: Yeah, if you're just watching the replay now, there's three Essendon midfielders just watching Brisbane kick the ball through the middle of the ground. None of them any idea where Dunkley is, who was on them at the stoppage. And then Dunkley, who didn't have to, he just tracked the ball, didn't have to work hard, but had no one, as you called a cue, no one within 25 metres of him and hits an uncontested target. And all the other stuff, your contested possessions equals, you know, clearances are going okay, but if you don't have an intent without the ball, you're in trouble.
0: So Draper got up high, but Essendon couldn't quite gather with Roby. Tacked out of there by Dunkley, but it's going to be a free kick. Zane Bojack's on the boundary.
8: Yeah, Harry Jones took some painkillers. He's dealing with a bit of a cork on his right side, but he's back out there, guys. He's able to run.
0: Roby got the free kick in the centre of the ground. Plays on, goes straight down the middle. Big pack. Caddy flies, spoiled there by Harris Andrews. Roving Fletcher gave it to Zorko, then backwards by hand to Answorth. He just gets a dump kick out of there. It might be coming back. Roby is trying hard for the Bombers. Gathered, handball backwards, through hands. Day Wicks gets it now backwards to Redmond. Redmond inside 50 to the pocket. And once again, the spoiling effort. It's not the easiest job being a forward playing for the Bombers, especially if you just floated up there. Peter Wright had no chance against Harris Andrews, who belted it over the boundary.
3: So Wright's got Andrews and Gallup's got Caddy at the moment. And mind you, the Lions defenders haven't had to do a lot of work. Boundary throw in. Brian to the front, taps down for Essendon. Neil roves to the Lions, though. Shunts it to Berry under pressure near the boundary. Hamble doesn't create much, but Zorko gets it. Gets a free kick for being legged, and they can't play on because they'd stop.
0: No, it was for diving on it and taking the legs out, Kew.
3: No, Kakko thinks he's getting the ball. Zorko thinks he's getting the ball. It's a free kick to Essendon. Zorko seems bemused. So it's Kakko's free kick at right half forward for the Bombers. High kick towards full forward. Is there a flyer in the pack? Yep, it's Draper fisting it through for a point. Brisbane 7-7-49, Essendon 4 points.
2: That's a rule. You just can't take the legs of the opponent these days. Or what is it even around in our day, Matty?
0: So Darcy Wilmot playing his 100th game, made his debut in the elimination final against Richmond 2022.
3: The Tom Lynch post not tall enough game.
0: Bingo. Mm. Oh, then they try to extract the ball. It could be coming back. Blackiston did well in the contest, brought it to ground. But now the Lions have the numbers. It spills out towards the wing. Sullivan Roby, like him. Handball back inboard to McGrath. McGrath's handball missed the target. Draper picked it up for Brisbane. Tried to get a handball out. Zorko, boy, welcome back to Zork. He gave the handball back to Ryan Lester. They're still inside defensive 50. Fletcher goes straight up the middle to Bailey. Bailey takes the mark. And in traffic, they did beautifully there, Brisbane. And now Essendon set up okay in front of him. So he goes long to left half forward. How he managed to get free, McLuggage. Handball to the runner, Bruce Reville. Reville into the lead of Charlie Cameron, whose opponent is 15 metres away from him. They moved it that quickly. Charlie Cameron takes it against the boundary line, 25 metres out. He's immediately facing inboard, looking to curl this one around with the right foot. Spinning the yellow Sharon.
2: The orange, with very orange.
0: Very, very fluoro boots. Charlie Cameron leans into it and pulls it short. One behind. 50 plays, four. It is a 46-point margin. Game high. Zane Bojack's on the boundary.
8: Yeah, look, I tell you what, the Essendon attitude, I guess, needs to lift. There's very little talk even here on the bench. I've got to tell you, it's almost like they're resigned to their fate already.
3: Short kick in. McGrath receives in the left back pocket. Brisbane by 46 points. We've just scratched the surface of the second quarter as McGrath kicks long to a contest. Caddy gets there but has to fist for the Bombers. Ground level, roved by Clark. His hand pass doesn't find a teammate, though, stolen by Neil of Brisbane. And the co-captains combined by hand. Neil to Andrews, Andrews to Neil. Kicks it backwards 30 metres, but Lester can set up from right half back. Sends his kick, but there's no pressure on Dunkley to pick up that mongrel. Hands it to Breville in the middle. Bruce hands it on to Rayner. Rayner with his left boot. Kicks it wide to Fletcher, and the Lions are just loving the room to run their angles here. Fletcher now kicks to half forward. Cameron 10 metres in front of his man. Takes the mark, 70 from goal. Charlie Cameron with another forward entry for Brisbane. Kicks it to the pocket. Lohman! Flew got a hand, but couldn't complete the mark, much to the disdain of the Gabba faithful. If Jeff White was here, he would have been out of his seat. That had a long runway to it. He got up, he just couldn't catch it. Throwing in the pocket.
2: Had his name all over that. Got hand, didn't get interference. He just needed to get work on those core muscles, I think, there, Matty. Hold those ones.
0: Gee, wouldn't he give that a celebration? Oh. Slightly thin throw in there. Slap forward there by Draper. And once again, the Bombers can bring it out. It was well done. That Contagianis has got it away. And now intercepted by Wilmot. Gave it to Connor McKenna by hand, who gave it straight back to Wilmot, who kept running, but nicely tracked over the boundary there.
2: It's been a problem all year, Pricey, these spindly arms.
0: They spend too
3: They're
0: much time on leg
3: well.
0: Day.
3: It's so happening around the league, Jason.
2: It's
3: I've been
2: everywhere,
3: watching.
2: Hasn't it?
3: Mm.
0: Throw in across the arc of 50, a very congested forward 50 for Brisbane. Dunkley gathered. Just nice kick, but it was beautifully intercepted there. Well done by Jones, who took a good defensive mark.
3: Quick kick to right half-back. It hits the chest of Contagianis. The 18-year-old who was picked 36 in the national draft, playing just his sixth game, kicks the centre half back. Oh, should have been marked by Durham, went through his fingers. Stolen by McCluggage of Brisbane from 60, kicks to the pocket beyond the reaching hands of Hipwood. It pitches near the boundary and out. And a throw in will be the result. Oh, yeah.
2: It could have kicked to the five blokes. Actually, probably kicked one of the worst options. Yeah. Would have ended up on the boundary line.
3: 13 minutes, second term. The natural light is gone. We're under the floodlights at the Gabba. Brisbane 7-8-50 to Essendon's four behinds. Boundary throw in. Oh, Draper thought of clean possession. Just had it stolen at the last minute among the congestion. And we'll see it thrown in the air again. Contagianis did enough to tackle Dunkley there and stop it. Will Draper go again here? He's up against Bryan. Neil tried to kick it out of the air for Brisbane. Bailey picks up. Tried to break a tackle, should be holding the ball, got rid of it. Cordwell picks up and clears, play on. Bombers get it beyond defensive 50. Wright roves the pack. Hand passes to Roby. Roby bounces twice to the wing. Collides with Gallup as his hand pass set a task of Caddy. Caddy's got three against him, couldn't win the ball. Numbers win out. Answorth picks up for Brisbane at halfback. Chips to the wing for Neil. Neil kicks to Breville, not 15, so he plays on. Breville with a deep kick to full forward. Out the back. Essendon ball with Redman, who hand passes to Roberts to get them clear.
0: Oh, he has a bounce. It barely just got back, and handball over the former line in Jackson Pryor. He had a bounce and then lost the handle on it, and Charlie Cameron came in to intervene and took it over the boundary line. Just a shot of Essendon interim coach Dean Solomon on big screen, and he looked nonplussed, to be honest with you. Throw-in's going to happen at right half forward for Brisbane, 60 from goal. They lead by 46 points, 15 gone of this second term. Draper propelled it forward for Brisbane, cut off by Durham. Handball forward, got it to Dyson Sharp. He chips it towards half forward, and once again, the delivery to Nate Caddy. Yeah. He must be pulling that blonde hair straight out. Ty Gallup got in front of him and easily took a defensive mark. Flared it left to Ryan Lester, then straight up the middle to Darcy Wilmot,
3: who kicks it back to Fletcher, having run to the left half back flank, who now transfers to Rayner. In fact, that was Lester who got that ball. Lester kicking to Rayner.
7: They're a better side when it's since he's come back. He's just so good for their structure.
3: Rayner kicks to left half forward, and Lohman marks uncontested. 60 from goal, hits the lead of Cameron. This is pathetic. It really is. The ball movement is good from Brisbane, but
2: This is the best game if you're a Brisbane player. You're not going to get a bruise on you. All you got to do is worry about, do I get any fatigue in my muscles? I could do some injury,
7: because there's nothing happening out.
3: It's okay if they're getting beaten, but you just don't want to see ball movement where the opposing team is 5 metres off every contest. Charlie Cameron has kicked 1-2. This assignment, 45 metres out, 10 in from the boundary at left half forward, tries the drop punt, hits it off the side of the boot. It's on the head of the pack in the opposite pocket and fisted through for a point. 7-9-51 to 4 points.
1: Sorry, Q, there's just no pressure between the arcs. That's their seventh shot from coast to coast nearly. And so if you're Essendon's back, you've got no chance when the ball comes in with no pressure. Brisbane's forward line is amazing. If there's no pressure, there's going to be a huge score.
0: Oh, it's Clark who gathered it on centre wing. And then
1: poor old Brisbane's forwards, Caddy and Pete Wright. Pete Wright is arms everywhere saying, kick it to advantage, give me a look at it. So is Caddy. Apart from the first couple of minutes, the delivery to them has been really poor.
0: Well, poor old Caddy there. Again, Matty Primus, we saw the fact that you had Gallup and Darcy Wilmot come across. He was
1: sit on his head.
0: Two on one. What hope has the kid got? Doesn't matter how good he is. Draper took it out of the ruck, gave it back to Bruce Reville. Handball back to stationary Darcy Wilmot. It bounces away from Lachie Neal over the boundary line. It'll be a last touch. Yeah. Last disposal free kick.
1: Good pressure on that delivery, on that kick, and therefore they get a free kick off it. Not rocket science what they need to do.
0: Archie Roberts to Sam Durham, who can hold his head up high so far.
7: He's been their best player by a mile, hasn't he?
3: Yeah, up to 13 possessions now. Durham on the wing with his right boot, kicks the Bombers to attacking 50. Draper, though, in the hole, just to rub it into Bombers fans. Takes the, not uncontested. It's a good clunk into 3-on-3. He was the biggest guy there.
7: Yeah, that's that kick that Matty Primes is talking about. You've got to do something else there. That long kick is not working. You've got to break it up here as they try and go out the far side of the lines.
3: Draper kicks it backwards to Lester. Near the point post in the left back pocket, kicks across the face of goal to his co-captain in Harris Andrews.
1: You should be able to hold them in here. You're deep inside your forward 50, you've got to be able to hold them in or force them long down the line.
3: Short pass the corridor, though, to Wilmot. Wilmot down the corridor to Cameron. Kick mark, kick to centre-half back on the head of Neal. Oh, yeah. Spoiled by Durham, but Neal follows up. Taps it towards Will Ashcroft. Lost it. Caddy does well. Taps it to Durham for the Bombers. Yeah. Kicks inside 50. And the man that Craig Starcevich anointed the caresser all those years ago when he was a Gold Coast Sun. 2 metre Peter, the leading goal kicker for the Dons last year, takes the mark 35 metres out. Why did he nickname him that? Because he's a beautiful kick of the football.
1: Outstanding kick of the football.
7: And his wonderful red hair. But can I say again?
3: Had nothing to do with his hair, Jason.
7: Durham. They need about 12 other Durhams. He's been sensational.
3: We've wrapped his kicking. Can the Bombers finally get a goal? Peter Wright misses to the right. So W Wright misses R Wright, and that's a wrong for a fifth point.
7: Dyson will be hoovering that one up next time.
1: At least there was good pressure on those uncontested marks, and that's what created the turnover. They weren't folding back, sitting back on their toes. They jammed them up and got the turnover.
0: So from the goal square, Jasper Fletcher plays on more or less straight down the middle. Marked by Lohman. Handball to the runner, Jared Berry. They've got it up to centre wing. Got it forward by hand to Harris Andrews, backwards to Lohmann. Lohmann into the pocket. A bounce pass to Logan Morris, who has an immediate snap under a bit of pressure there and kicks it out of bounds on the full. Well done by Harrison Jones. And he takes the free kick and flares it across to the outer side and finds Farrow.
3: Not much drama at the G, by the way. Melbourne winning that one by 51 at the moment. The Demons 14-13, 97. Richmond 6-10, 46.
7: The game could be all over, Q.
3: Well, it may be. It's, in fact, 16 minutes final term there. The Dogs beat the Eagles earlier today by 16. Another turnover for an Essendon exit. Gallup marks on the wing for Brisbane. Pumps the Premiers back into attack. And a big pack, and Lohmann marks. Just read the flight the best. A clean clunk from Kine. He'll have a shot from 35.
7: Oh, it's great to see him jumping this year. Remember last year, he was hampered by that ankle. But this year, he's got his hops back. He's loving, he's enjoying life. Five last week. And if he does that, you know, against a team like this, he's going to probably get another four or five shots at goal, I reckon.
3: Well, already has two this afternoon, Kai Lohmann. This assignment, well within his capability. Slight angle right. And 35 metres out, the right foot drop punt. Third goal of the afternoon for Kai Lohmann. And Brisbane now lead by 52 points. An eighth goal for the Lions. The hosts 8-9-57 to the Bombers 5 behind. And the good thing about him getting the bag here, we get to hear that DJ Majestic's remix of 2022 to the Boney M Classic. Or is this the I don't know. But it
7: sounds like the original.
3: Yeah.
0: This has got a
3: Sorry, they did the Rasputin remix, yes.
7: Yes.
3: I'm getting my Boney M's mixed.
0: This is 1976 all over it, Q.
3: Great year, 1976.
0: Was it really?
3: Yeah. That's 50 years ago now, Mike.
0: Nearly there you go.
3: Yes.
0: Rightio.
3: Yeah. Sorry. Yeah, sorry. Sorry.
7: Late to the party there,
3: the Rasputin is the remix you want to check out.
0: Oh, dear. Oh. No. But it's just getting my addition all out of whack. Raising the bat for half a century as Darcy Fort got it down. It was hacked out of there by Dunkley for Brisbane. It bounces to centre-half forward. Oh, off hands. Lachlan Neal gathered it. And he was absolutely clobbered there by Merritt. Nice tackle. Umpire will come in and ball it up. 45 out from the Lions' goal. Very congested. Off hands. Will Ashcroft. Handball forward. Then Caldwell. He couldn't pick it up. Dersma could. Again tackled by Lachlan Neal. The umpire will come in and throw it up in a very similar spot. Around about 20 players surrounding this footy. Blakiston versus Fort. They both missed it. At ground level, Dersma had it, was tackled. I thought a little high. The umpire said, no, Michael. I'll ball it up for a third time in the same spot. 45 out, slight angle to the left.
3: Fort got first hand at ruck time. Merritt tries to row for Essendon, but he's swamped upon and can't get clear.
7: There he goes.
3: That coat by the name of Josh Dunkley. Wearing him to the ground there. And there's a free kick against Lockie Blakiston at the ruck there. Unrealistic attempt over Darcy Fort, who didn't like that. And they're having a bit of a wrestle as the ump calls play on. Neal on half forward, wins it near the boundary. Hands it to Will Ashcroft, who has a shot. Misses near side from 45. And that's a point. And Blakiston and Fort are still going at it as Brisbane move to 8-10-58 to 5 points.
7: Against Fort.
3: Zane on the boundary.
8: Yeah, I'm just wondering, Darcy Fort, did he give a bit of a gut punch there? I reckon he might have landed one on Blakiston.
0: Well, the umpires...
7: The umpire went straight over there, Zane. Not sure, I missed that, but he was very quick to pay 50, so he might have got him higher or a gut punch.
0: So, has that score counted? It obviously has.
3: Yep.
7: Well, he said it was high, the umpire. He signalled high.
0: Bombers brought it over to Jones. Jones was trying to measure a kick and it went out of bounds on the full. He couldn't find Perkins. Free kick to Lachlan Neal, who went backwards to the arc to find Dunkley. Dunkley by hand to Zorko. Zorko kept running and received it back from Dunkley. Swept a handball forward to Lachlan Neal. Bounce pass to Jared Berry. Oh, they're pulling out all the tricks here, the Lions. Berry, semi-tackled, gave it to Draper, who slapped it to his own advantage. It's going to be a free kick. It's going to go to the Bombers. Play on advantage. Sharp puts it in to Parrish into the centre of the ground, just short of the centre circles. He chips it forward, goes back to Sharp, surrounded. Now he plays on to the right of the mark, puts it to a one-on-one. And there you go. When you put it to a one-on-one to your forwards' advantage, they might take the bloody mark.
9: I tell you, he made him look good, Peter Wright, because that was a horrible kick. It was a one-on-one as a wrestle. It wasn't for his skill and his clunk. That was...
0: It might have been a floater, but it fell to the advantage side of the forward.
9: Oh, I think
3: Gallop's on him now, not Harris Andrews.
0: Yeah, well, that helps too.
9: Pricey, that was horrible.
0: Oh, you know me, I'm generous to a fold hacker. Peter Wright, though, can the Bombers get their first goal of the game? He leans on it and squeezes it through. First goal of the game for the Bombers, and it arrives at the 24-minute mark of the second quarter. The Lions by 47, 8-10-58 to 1-5-11.
3: So among the musings, I wonder what Chris Fagan and his team, Matt, you're the current coach among the group. Ty Gallop is playing so well down back, obviously got outmarked there, but I mean, he's a young man. What are you going to do with him over the next 18 months? Just play him where needed, or is there a genuine design for Brisbane to need another key forward?
7: Yeah, that's a pretty good question. Well, Allen's due to come back at some stage, isn't he? So
3: that's the... When Oscar Allen is back, you'd assume that...
7: Assume he stays down.
3: With Allen and Morris, do you need Ty Gallop playing forward?
0: No, what about Jack Payne coming back for Brisbane?
3: Well, Jack Payne's gone for the rest of the season now.
9: Won't be back for a while.
3: And that being said, you'll need a run from him in the VFL, I think, before getting a game.
7: And Gardner's out with a hammy.
3: Down is the other one. Yeah. Centre stoppage didn't clear it first time. They go again. Dersma's tackled by McCluggage. Right in the bullseye. Really good neutralising wrap-up tackle there from the returning Hugh McCluggage, the All-Australian of last year. Stoppage in the middle. Fort taps down. Bryan at an air swing trying to kick it for Essendon. Sharp does get boot to ball. Kicks it to half forward for the Bombers. Wright has it punched away by Andrews. Free kick against Harris, who's back on Peter Wright now, and Wright is starting to prove a handful. He takes takes the footy, having been awarded a free kick. Man on the mark, 45 from goal.
7: Yeah, not often you see Brisbane's two key defenders one-on-one ahead of the ball, but obviously the scoreboard allows that and they dictate their position. But yeah, great to see Pete. His body work sometimes not the best, but his last two efforts have been fantastic against good defenders.
3: Sixth year at the Bombers, Peter Wright. Launches on his right boot, always left, and just squeezes in for a score. So his errant today is that
9: 4-1 last time they played this.
3: One goal, two for Peter Wright. Essendon 1-6-12, trail Brisbane 8-10-58. Saturday footy on ABC Sport at the Gabba.
0: So Wilmot just walks out of the goal square, gets to the right back pocket and kicks long towards the outer side. Fisted forward by Eric Hipwood. It was collected by Rayner, immediately tackled by the Bombers Farrow and held up. The umpire will come in and throw it up. 70 out from the Bombers goal at left half forward. It's slapped backwards, nicely picked up by Roby. Handball through Merritt, but the handball again inside forward 50 to Kakko. Gets away from Levi Ashcroft, he's opposite number 10. Then it goes through the hands of Kanogiannis and back into the middle, chip forward, and they've got another chance here, Essendon. All of a sudden, they're moving the ball with a little bit better purpose. Angus Clark takes it 55 from goal. He pops it towards a one-on-one there. Andrews v. Wright, floating across the front was Darcy Wilmot, who spoiled, and it's dribbling over the boundary line for a throw-in right forward pocket.
3: Michael Price, Quentin Hull, along with Jason Ackermanis and Matt Primus in the box. Zane Bojack among the throng here at the Gabba, looks 30,000-plus again. As the ball's thrown in with Essendon in attack. Whistle before it arrives.
9: That was a great throwing, can I say?
3: Yeah, it was, but it's a Brisbane free kick because Will Ashcroft was held before the contest. Chips it to Neil. Neil marks in the pocket, chips to Answorth at left half back. Noah Answorth and his issues with concussion this year, just his ninth game of the season. Decides to roll onto his right boot, Answorth. Kicks it to the wing. Hipwood too good in front of Jones. One-on-one mark to Eric. He chips infield to Neil. Neil marks, and there seems to be options everywhere for him. He goes conservatively with a kick to centre half back. Gallop takes the grab, kicks it all over the head of Andrews at right half back. It gives Peter Wright a chance. Andrews chases after him. Wright dribbles it to the boundary, falls over. It's won by Levi Ashcroft. Brisbane get out of jail there. Levi hands it on to Zorko. Zorko's kick, as expected, hits target on wing. It's Lester. Kicks infield. Wilmot marks. Edge of centre square, just short of halfway.
0: Sweeps a handball forward to Zorko, having a field day. Kicks it inside 50. And Zach Bailey got away from his opponent. There was a one-on-one between Hugh McLuggage and Farrow happening in front of him. But that pass sublime to Zach Bailey. On the halftime siren, we'll have a shot at goal. The man on the mark standing 45 outside angle to the right.
9: He was in there for an eternity. Yeah, fair to go. But anyway, here's a quality kick for goal this year. Is Zach. Should go through, you think.
0: 23 goals, 14 for the year. He gets this one straight through the middle. Without a doubt, extends the lead for the Lions on the stroke of half-time. 9-10-64, playing 1-6-12. It is a 52-point margin at half-time. I'll go through the Bombers' goal scorers. That's a little easier. There's Peter Wright. He's got one. When it comes to the Lions, Kyle Lohman, the multiple scorer, he's got three. Will Ashcroft, Charlie Cameron, Connor McKenna, Zach Bailey, Levi Ashcroft, and Hugh McLuggage, all with singles.
3: So everything that we expected it wouldn't be, it is. So far through a half of footy.
9: Disappointing.
3: Do you get my mixed messaging there? Matt Primus, Jason Ackermanis. We've got listeners tuning in wanting to just, work out just how the expected script has played out so far with Brisbane almost 10 goals in front at halftime.
9: It took me to halftime to work out that Essendon are actually trying to play man-on-man. I didn't know whether they were playing zone or man-on-man or what on earth they were doing in their ball movement. But it's so random. It's got no sequence. Outside of kicking to Peter Wright because he was on fire and he took some contested marks, and Durham, it has been just the worst footy I've seen all year from any team. I know they're at the bottom. But you've got to do something. Something, please. Just give us some entertainment. Just try and enjoy your footy.
3: Matt?
7: Well, there you go. Okay, yeah. Well, no, there isn't. There's little glimpses. You see 4 or 5 minute patch, but they're just not able to sustain. It's more when they don't have the ball. So yeah, there is some poor stuff going ahead of the ball, but they had a good 4 or 5 minute period towards the end of that quarter then. But it's more when they don't have the ball, just the desire to get the ball back. And I get it. We've all played in average teams, and when you're getting your backside touched up and all those sorts of things, but. There's no intent, especially off a game last week when they were insipid against St Kilda, I think it was.
3: Yeah.
7: It was horrible. You'd think there'd be something. But
3: and the Saints are a team battling to make wild card
7: games. Yeah, and they were horrible with the way they just tried to defend and get at the opposition. And tonight hasn't been much better. And if you're going to play like that, geez, Brisbane are going to put a big score on you with their talent in their front half.
3: And both you and Acker have played in really good teams, and a season sort of transpires. So Brisbane, three of their last four games, they have not been able to breathe when they've got the ball, because three of those four opponents have been Fremantle, Sydney and Geelong.
7: Geelong, yeah. Mm.
3: And then they get a game like today and you think, what? What's this? Space.
9: They
3: ball movement.
9: They
3: Yeah, and it's a very different level of pressure that they're experiencing so far compared to recent times.
7: And they've ended up at 115.1% there on Brizzy.
3: Now... The game at the MCG's got a minute to go. Melbourne's going to win handsomely. Currently, the lead for the Demons is 40 points. So Melbourne 15-15, 105 to Richmond's 9-11, 65. So by the time I sort of hit a few buttons and get some stats for you, they'll almost be final numbers at the MCG. Jacob Van Rooyen's kicked 6 goals for Melbourne. Jake Melksham's kicks 2. Big Max, he keeps doing his bit. Another 2 for Maxi Gawn.
7: Didn't you get his 500th as he kicked a goal today?
3: Who was after that?
7: Lynchy. 499 after last week.
9: He has kicked...
3: He's kicked 1 point.
7: Oh.
3: He's kicked 1 point, Tom. Young Alga, the rising star nominee of a couple of weeks ago, has kicked 2 for the Tigers. Nankervis has kicked 2. Cummings kicked 2. And they're the main goal kickers in the game as far as ball winners. Jake Bowie's had 31. And right on the siren, the ex-Lion Harry Sharp's going to have a shot for goal. So we'll be able to give you that final margin. So Sharp's going to kick this. He's basically straight in front, 45 metres out. And he's got it. So that's another goal. And the final margin in the end in front of nearly 33,000 at the G. 32,893 to be precise. Melbourne has won by 46 points. The Demons, 16 goals, 15, 111 to Richmond's 9, 11, 65. So where does that leave them with their percentage? They finish 109. On 109. That's a booster for them, but still inferior to Adelaide's 116.7 and Brisbane's 115.1 asterisks. All of those teams, Adelaide 4th, Brisbane 5th, Melbourne 6th, all with 44 premiership points as that race for the top four hots up. In the NRL earlier today, South Sydney beat Newcastle 26 points to 24. At Brookvale Oval, it's almost over there. Tight finish though. Manly lead North Queensland by 4 points. The Seagulls 18 lead the Cowboys 14. And there's also an evening game in the NRL tonight. Played at Melbourne's Amy Park, where the Storm are going to host the Gold Coast Titans. A reminder, anytime you want to catch up with the NRL coverage, it's the green button on ABC Listen. That's where you can hear it. But that Manly North Queensland game about to finish. Oh, the Cowboys have scored a late something. I think that's a try. They've gone up in an increment of four, so that's a safe assumption. It's 18 all. If that is a try, they'll have a kick to come to win the game almost at full time at Brookvale. So that's an exciting one. We'll give you that news on the other side of the halftime news. And just if you missed it in the World Cup today, England will face off against Argentina in the semi-finals as those two teams won their quarterfinals today. Now, both went to extra time. England 2-1 against Norway, and Argentina scored two goals in extra time to beat Switzerland 3-1. So England to play Argentina in the last four of the World Cup. Oh, hold on, look. I know that the news is waiting, but people, Zane Bojack will want to know if the Cowboys get this kick. So there's about a minute and a half left in that game, and I'm sure you'll be wanting to know how this conversion attempt, which is, I'm assuming, being kicked by Jake Clifford. Yep. So 18 all at Brookvale, 90 seconds to go. Clifford's got this kick from 15 in from touch, about 15 metres out, to give the Cowboys the lead. See, these are the kinds of things. Matt's very quick. We're watching on Matty Primus's phone. Well done, Mattress. Do you like him from here, Jake Clifford? He's a good kick.
10: He's a lock.
3: He's a lock? This to put the Cowboys in front with a minute to go. Oh, he's pushed it right. He's missed it. Oh, he might be headed to more extra time there. Golden points are 18 all that remains at Brookvale with about a minute to go. Okay, here it's Brisbane by 57 at halftime. More from the Gabba and that score from Brookvale after the ABC News.
11: Hello, this is ABC News with David Rollins. The renewed fighting in the Middle East appears to be reaching new levels of intensity, with the US and Iran both claiming to have inflicted damage in later strikes against the other side. Larry Buttrose has more.
12: US Central Command says its forces have completed a third round of strikes in recent days against Iran. They say they've hit around 140 targets, including missile and drone sites, naval capabilities, communication networks, and coastal surveillance locations. Meanwhile, Iran's Revolutionary Guards say they've targeted a US airbase in Qatar with ballistic missiles, destroying a fighter jet maintenance center and a command and control facility. They also say they've hit a command and control centre and drone hangars at an airbase used by the US in Jordan. The guards further say they've struck and disabled another commercial ship in the Strait of Hormuz after a previous ship hit caught fire and had to be abandoned.
11: A vigil has been held in the grief-stricken community of the Western Victorian town of Donald for 13-year-old girl Layla Jeffrey. The teenager was last seen in Donald on July the 4th and she was reported missing the next day by a family member. On Thursday, a search of bushland recovered human remains believed to be of the missing girl. Today, an intimate vigil was held in Layla Jeffrey's memory, attended by members of the tight-knit regional community. A 16-year-old boy was charged yesterday over her alleged murder and has been remanded in custody. The family of a young Toowoomba mother in Queensland who went missing early this week say they're devastated to learn her body has been found. Police say human remains, believed to be those of 30-year-old Yana Armstrong, were uncovered in bushland off Esk Road at Redbank Creek last night. Ms. Armstrong's former partner, 48-year-old Damanda Singh, has been charged with her murder and will face court tomorrow. Hannah Swedman says Ms. Armstrong's family are relieved to finally have some answers.
10: Just knowing we can bring her home. Is absolute closure. But, I mean, you know, now we just have to hope that the justice system takes its course.
11: A teenage boy has been winched to safety near Newcastle in New South Wales after falling 5 metres from a walking trail. A New South Wales ambulance spokesperson has confirmed the 14-year-old was treated for lower leg injuries after falling down a small cliff at Dudley. He was flown to Newcastle's John Hunter Hospital in a stable condition. A man who filmed inside the shipping container where Desi Freeman had been living before he was shot dead has been charged with trespass. Ashley Aldridge has the story.
13: Victoria Police say the 43-year-old Ye man was charged by Wodonga Crime Investigation Unit detectives with one count of trespassing. It's alleged the man went onto a property on the Murray River Road at Bollagalong on April 16, about 3 weeks after Freeman was fatally shot by police. He later published video filmed inside the shipping container where Freeman had been living, as well as elsewhere on the property. In a video online, the man said he handed himself in to police after learning they were looking for him. He says he has since been charged. Police say the man is due to appear at the Wodonga Magistrates Court in October.
11: Australia's biggest Japanese pop culture convention has been held in Sydney this weekend. More than 50,000 people are expected through the doors by the time it finishes at the International Convention Centre for Smash, the Sydney manga and anime show. Sharina Yeung is part of the not-for-profit team that runs the two-day event and says it's a place where fans can show off their outfits and make new friends.
14: People can come in dressed up in their favourite character. They don't have to be perfect. All levels are welcome. You'll see people who have the most elaborate and intricate prop or costume, but then you have those who've just bought it from eBay because they just want to try it out, and they all have fun regardless.
11: The condition of a young footballer seriously injured in a local Australian Rules League match in Western Victoria yesterday has improved overnight. Yvette Gray reports.
15: The Horsham Saints player received a knock to the back of his head during a tackle in the under-17s match against Southern Melli Thunder at Sir Robert Menzies Park in Jeeparit yesterday afternoon. The ABC understands volunteers, off-duty doctors and members from both clubs assisted the 16-year-old boy who was suffering from concussion until paramedics arrived. Ambulance Victoria says the teenager was then flown to the Royal Melbourne Hospital in a serious condition. He's now listed as stable. Horsham Saints Football Netball President Sally Ison says the boy is now alert and has full feeling back. The Wimmera Football Netball League says it's offering support to both clubs.
16: I'm Maureen McGillicuddy.
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19: Will Ashcroft marks, kicks to centre-half forward for his brother, marks on 48, weaves away from Essendon's flimsy attempts to stop him and kicks another Brisbane goal. How do they do that so easily at half forward? That's disgraceful from the Bombers. And Levi says thank you, kicks to half forward. Dunkley's got a padding 60 from goal, marks and slots it to McKenna. 35 out. He sinks his right boot into it, and that will be a sweet, sweet goal for Connor McKenna of Brisbane against his old mob. Humps the Premiers back into attack, and a big pack at Lohman Marks. Just read the flight the best. A clean clunk from Kine. He'll have a shot from 35. The right foot drop putt. Third goal of the afternoon for Kine Lohman. And Brisbane now lead by 52 points. An eighth goal for the Lions.
0: To Sharp, surrounded. Now he plays on to the right of the mark, puts it to a one-on-one, and there you go. When you put it to a one-on-one to your forwards' advantage, they might take the bloody mark. Peter Wright, though, can the Bombers get their first goal of the game? He leans on it and squeezes it through. First goal of the game for the Bombers, and it arrives at the 24-minute mark of the second quarter. Sweeps a handball forward to Zorko having a field day, kicks it inside 50. Zach Bailey got away from his opponent. That pass sublime to Zach Bailey on the halftime siren will have a shot at goal. 23 goals, 14 for the year. He gets this one straight through the middle. Without a doubt, extends the lead for the Lions on the stroke of half-time.
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3: The twilight has become a Sunday evening at the Gabba and Brisbane, comfortably in front of Essendon as you rejoin us for the last part of this round 18. Quentin Hull and the team, and we've seen a domination from the Premiers in the first half of this one. If you are just joining us, well, what have you missed? Brisbane doing as they please, pretty much. The Bombers didn't kick a goal in the first quarter. Essendon kicked five. Brisbane kicked five. And the Lions led by 33 points at quarter time. And Brisbane kicked 4-1 in that second quarter. And now lead the game by 57 points at 9-10-60 to Essendon's 1-6-12. Now, just before the news, we talked about Jake Clifford missing a penalty, a conversion attempt for North Queensland to beat Manly. There was a late try in that game. 18-all went to Golden Point. But Scott Drinkwater has kicked a field goal. So the Cowboys have won that game, 19-18. So the Cowboys joined Souths as winners on the day. And we've got Melbourne and Gold Coast to come. Meanwhile,

0: And it was Aaron Norton's bag of five that helped the Bulldogs overcome a tardy start against West Coast. And the Doggies won by 16 points at Docklands. 13-8, 86 to 9, 16-70.
1: With a name like that, though, Q, surely Drinkwater's like, you know, it's got to be sponsored by Powerade or something. This goes without saying. He doesn't even have to sell himself. It's a great name.
0: Jason, you like
2: that? Sports drink.
1: Sports drink.
0: Well, no, you don't need
1: it. Hydrolyte.
0: No, you don't need a sports drink. You just drink water.
1: I mean, who comes up with these names? Could I?
0: Coming from a bloke named Ackermanis.
1: Yeah, well, you know, I didn't come up with it. Drinkwater. What's your name? Drinkwater. That's great. Like, it makes no sense. Where are these names?
0: You know where you're going. That started to sound like that scene in Dude, Where's My Car, where they would describe each other's tattoos on their backs.
2: Sweet. Dude.
0: Righto.
1: Drink wine. What?
3: That's a better one.
0: So
1: that's way better.
0: There are a couple of ways to look at this. Obviously, the Bombers are going to try and play some better footy. Yet, you're Chris Fagan. You don't want to let your mob get cocky. Yet, at the same time, we're watching the live ladder and knowing that we're getting to the pointy end now, and you can almost start to form the narrative that percentage could be the difference between double chance and not. So how do you deal with it?
3: Oh, I think this club's been around long enough and been the best team in the business the last 3 years, so they would understand that that's out there somewhere. But I'm sure they just would have spoken about it, all their key stats that are looking really good. They've got some important things to you. We spoke off-air just before at halftime. You know, they've got to get minutes into Zorko. He's been out for some time. And McCluggage has been out for some time. So they just reinforced the way they're playing. And if you look at what Essendon can't do today, they haven't been able to transition the ball because their forward pressure and their midfielders have been great, Brisbane. So reinforce that. That's their number one game plan. They're a territory team, and then they bring great heat to you. So they're doing that really well. Their backs are winning most of the contests. So it'd just be focusing on some key stats, and let's just don't flirt with form. It's getting too close to the end of the year. Don't flirt with form. Keep playing your role. Keep doing what we've asked you to do in the first half and go along with that. But there's no doubt there's a bit of the background noise of percentage and all those sorts of things will be floating through, but try and get a really easy kill. You imagine the first 5 or 6 minutes they put the foot down here and kick straight, Acker. It could be in trouble for the Bombers. And the Bombers, Solly's probably just shown them, hey, glimpses of what they've done in the first half, and try and do that for a little bit longer. It would have been a pretty hard sell at halftime for him.
1: They've got no structure really in front of the ball, and that's where they're breaking down. And then there's a couple of kicks that they can start to get a little bit better. They have got ball winners, and they are supposed to be playing one-on-one. It's an indictment when I say that I actually saw more entertainment in the Oz kick that was down in front of us. I saw four Falcons, a couple of goals that a couple of these guys couldn't kick. It was amazingly entertaining. So with Essendon, if you're an Essendon fan, give them some hope. You've got some talent. Why don't you show it off, win the ball. They look really good, like Manny said just before halftime. That 5 minute stretch that they really did just dominate possession, and they got some shots on goals, Pricey.
2: Well, we talked about the tackles at halftime just while the news was going on, and 26 to 20. So Essendon had 26 tackles, the Lions had 20, but the Lions had 11 of their tackles inside their own forward 50.
1: They do love that.
2: And the Bombers had how many, Matt?
3: 16.
2: 16 in the Lions' forward. Oh, dear. So, look, there's some numbers there that do paint a picture for Essendon, but it's not pretty at the moment. We're back into the middle of the Gabba, and
1: excuse me,
2: we'll call that a draw between Draper and Bryan at the base of the pack. It's Josh Dunkley who gets helped up there by Darcy Parrish. That was nice sportsmanship. We'll do it all again. Draper grabbed it out of the ruck. It was smothered. Picked up by Zorko. 24th disposal. Gets inside 50. But it's this bloke who's been probably one of the picks of the defenders in Harrison Jones. His extracting kick was cut off, though. Yeah. Oh, McKenna, central ball around the body. You wouldn't expect anything different from an Irishman who's at the top of his game in the Australian rules football.
1: They had Logan Morris just behind that. I actually think he was going for him. But, Eric, it'd be nice to see Eric. I mean, that was a nice pass, don't get me wrong, unintended for him, I'd say. But him to go back and kick one, because he has, and before he got injured, was one of the worst players I've ever seen in front of goals.
2: Oh, and he honoured you with a celebration and a grand final, Acker.
1: Oh, yeah, that was ridiculous. That was actually a good goal.
2: Eric Hipwood now from 30, slight angle to the right, gets onto the left foot and absolutely drills it. And he gives the arrow for Jai July as well. Cross codes, honouring Jai Arrow. young men.

0: man who's succumbed to MND, but just still fighting. And it's magnificent that both codes can get around that as well. Extends the lead for the Lions, 10-10-70 to 1-6-12. It is a game-high 58-point margin, a minute and a half into the third quarter.
1: They're the things that will be driving Solly crazy. I think Jones did a really good intercept mark, and then just an easy exit kick and kicked it back inside on Brisbane's head, and there's a shot on goal 5 seconds later. It just should have been executed. Intercept mark, go forward, see if we can go an inside 50 out of that, but just a simple turnover bites them on the backside for goal against.
2: And the void of confidence, which you would think would be staggering at this level, but unfortunately losing is just as much a habit as winning.
3: Well, Brian wins that tap in the middle for Essendon. Doesn't have a rover, though. Dunkley kicks it off the ground into the chop. Bailey picks up, hands to Draper, and the big fella gallops to half forward. Long kick to full forward for Brisbane, and it's marked on the goal line by Logan Morris. Oh, Draper, every time he gets it, there's a wince from Essendon supporters.
2: Yeah, the whiplash looking around there.
3: And look at the way that he was flying away there.
2: Mullet was going. This kid, he deserves a go. He's been working hard all night, Logan Morris.
3: Hard in the left forward pocket. I think the snap kick's okay from here, Jace.
2: Yes,
3: you approve?
2: That's fine.
3: Yes, opens up the right foot snap and bangs it through. Two quick goals for Brisbane to start the second half. And they're out by 10 goals plus already. 64 is the margin as Logan Morris kicks his first...
2: It is.
3: Of the night.
2: Yes, which is strange.
3: First goal of the night for Logan Morris. Brisbane, 11-10-76. Essendon, 1-6-12.
2: What did he kick last week? Five? Was it five last week? Or was that was... No, three. Three last week.
3: It was Kyle Lohman got the bag.
2: Kyle Lohman got the bag, yep. That said, worrying signs. Can you just to get out of the centre, Matty? Would be nice just to get their hands on the ball. Give them something. Now, 6-6-6 in front of the ball. Nothing is working for them.
1: Yeah, their forwards be getting cold down there, Acker.
2: Lucky it's warm. They hate to be playing in Tassie right now. That'll be frostbite.
0: So we're back into the middle of the Gabba. Brian v. Draper. Draper got it down. Well done by Roby. Okay. Exploded onto it and hooked it around the body. It skids through traffic. Merritt gathered it around the ankles. Nice handball back to Caddy. Oh. Caddy has a snap and misses to the left. One behind, 76 plays 13. It's back to a 63-point margin. The Lions lead early doors third term.
3: Zorko straight down the corridor to Answorth. Centre half back, 50 out. Marks hands to Rayner. Rayner kicks the corridor at the feet of Hipwood. Couldn't mark. Jones all over him. Hipwood, though, hands it out to Levi Ashcroft. He's tackled, though. Good pressure from Caldwell there to lock it up with Dersma. And we'll see a ball up edge of the centre square. Just slightly forward of halfway for Essendon. Ruck arrived. Brian got the tap, but stolen by Rayner of Brisbane. Hands to McCluggage. Back to Rayner. Through the congestion, they find a way. Rayner hands it clear to the wing. Levi Ashcroft, bronze, locks it first to meet it. He kicks to half forward, bounces in front of Cameron and away from him. And Charlie couldn't reel that one in as it's over the line for a boundary throw-in inside the arc.
1: Well, strong inside then. Rayner, just don't argue, muscled his way, got it to the outside so quick.
2: He's very so strong. We love the crowd and his fans love when he does this.
0: Throw in across the arc of 50. That drop short, Acker. Draper got the hands down. Rayner, his handball cut off there. Well done by Perkins. And his handball forward missed the target in Caldwell. Getting there was Answorth. Caldwell tackled him, but Answorth struggled and got free. Kicked it inside 50. Nicely tapped away. Logan Morris handball. McLuggage. Bailey confronted. Oh, in traffic, he put it a floater across the face of goal. Hipwood, it wasn't the required distance. Hipwood goes across the face, and I mean across the face, 20 metres away, gathered by Logan Morris. His central ball went through the hands. Keystone cop stuff here. It's picked up by Rayner, gave the don't argue. Handball back to Draper. Emboldened, the big fella, the outside of the right boot, if you don't mind.
2: Yes.
0: The big unit went through traffic. Put on the afterburners, mullet flowing, outside of the right boot from 40. That is a ruckman's dream. A goal for Brisbane. Their 12th, 12-10-82 to 1-7-13. It is a 69-point margin. We played 6 minutes of the third quarter. Matty Primus, talk us through that one from a ruckman's perspective.
1: Well, what about the build? I reckon they had 18 possessions in Brisbane. Just golf, like ping pong, wasn't it? One side or the other. And the big fella, just as soon as he won that, he was not going to pass it off at all. Used his great speed.
3: Well, what do we expect from a guy that's won Goal of the Year previously?
1: Exactly.
3: Imagine Essendon supporters watching that. They are getting absolutely flocked. And a guy in his first year at his new club says, here you go.
1: Yep.
3: This is what you're missing.
1: Don't argue. Instead,
2: well, he's happy about what he's missing.
3: Zaino.
4: I can tell you what the supporters are saying, Q. I've got a couple near me, and their words I can't repeat on radio.
3: Okay.
2: Here we go.
3: Brisbane come through the stoppage. Draper's out of bounds. Kicks a mongrel inside 50. Cameron Gathers gets tackled. Got his boot to it, but couldn't get it on goal. That was good. A defensive pressure there from the Bombers to stop another one. Oh, but their exit's turned over. Leicester meets it on 50 for Brisbane. Hands to Levi Ashcroft. Kicks it to the pocket. And Eric Hipwood takes the mark. Hard in the boundary. 30 metres out, but the preferred side for the left-footed Eric Hipwood.
1: What about the bounce, the big man?
3: Yeah. He's up and going now.
2: He's confident.
3: He's up and going now.
2: As he takes a rest too. Very noisy over there. Cacophony of
3: cheer. Hipwood from Acker's pocket. Three steps infield. Left foot struck beautifully. Beautifully. And Hipwood's got a couple. And this is entering massacre territory. And we're 7 minutes into the third quarter. 13 goals plays one. 13-10 to be precise. 13-10, 88 to 1, 7, 13.
2: That's some strike.
3: That's four goals in the opening 7.5 minutes of the third quarter for Brisbane.
2: There's not much you can say, except if you're a Brisbane fan, you should be enjoying this. You got Ruckman taking a bounce, kicking goals at the outside of the foot. And Eric Hipwood finding some form, kicking some goals from places that you couldn't buy a goal back in before he got injured.
3: And Crows fans are not liking this either, because I'll head to the live percentage, Matt. I reckon they might have just...
1: 16.6.
3: Yeah, they're chasing them down.
1: Yep.
3: They're coming chasing them down.
2: With a second.
0: 75 points the margin. Back into the middle. And the Lions crowd getting very vocal, as you would expect here at the Gabba. Bombers try to extract it. It was Kando Giannis who tried to get through and couldn't.
2: Kondo, yes.
0: And it's to the left of the centre circles. Umpire will ball it up yet again. Fort beats Bryant for it. McCluggage couldn't pick it up. Merritt could for the Bombers. He was smothered by Fort. Durham gathered, spun out of the trouble. Dribbles one inside 50. Now Caddy's got a metre or so on Gallup. He gathered, but then Gallup gathered him. Took him over the boundary line and a throw in shoes in the left forward pocket for the Bombers.
3: If anything, we want more of those two in open field. Young talents.
0: Oh.
3: Caddy versus Gallup.
2: Foot race.
3: Boundary throw in Essendon in attack. Fort taps down. Taken by Sharp of Essendon, though. Hands it to Merritt. Quick snap on goal. Gallup decides to punch it clear of the goal mouth. Rolls to the boundary and out of play in front of Peter Wright. And the umpire says throw it in.
1: Yeah, it's 10 goal kickers Brisbane have had. That's a good time when you know, so far up. Ball's getting shared around. Everyone's getting a bite of the cherry.
3: Sunday footy on ABC Sport. Matt Primus and Jason Ackermanis, your experts at the Gabba. Bombers in attack with this throwing. Fort beats Bryant. Rove by Dunkley of Brisbane. Shunts it forward of the congestion. To no great avail, it comes back to him. Dunkley picks up again. Hands it to McCluggage. Hands to Reville. Hands to Fletcher. Now they clear. Fletcher's kick from defensive 50 to the wing. Morris brings it to Deck, hoping for Lohman to Rove. He's pushed off it, though. Picked up by Reid of Essendon. His hand pass, though, is a last disposal free kicked against. He's missed his target, Reid, with that handball. And it's a free kick to Fletcher at left half back for Brisbane.
2: You hardly say this is AFL standard at the moment for Miss.
0: Long kick from Jasper Fletcher beyond centre wing. Good mark taken by Hipwood, growing with confidence. His pass towards Lohman went through the hands of Farrow. Lohman gathered though, handball to Levi Ashcroft on the boundary, centering ball. And a whistle on play. I think this free kick's going to go against Charlie Cameron. It will go to Dersma. Just beside the goal square. Now he's kicked it towards a one-on-one. Merritt v. Ryan Lester, who went back with one arm and juggled it on the arc, put it to Bruce Reville. Central ball from Reville.
2: Umpire's down.
3: And Zach Merritt got him.
0: Well,
3: Zach Merritt got the... He'll be in trouble for umpire.
0: No, he didn't. He just slipped over.
3: He was near him and the umpire just slipped over. Sorry.
0: He slipped on the arc of 50. That paint.
2: Don't they wear boots?
0: Anyway, Josh Dunkley was the recipient of that ball.
3: What, you never slipped over wearing boots, Jason?
2: I did, but I'm not an umpire, and spindly arms like these blokes. You can't even throw it in.
0: Roby stands the mark, 45 from goal. It's a 45-degree angle to the right for Josh Dunkley, not a noted goal kicker. He gets to the paint.
1: Oh, just to make
0: you sound like an idiot. Bangs it straight over the goal umpire's hat. His dad would love that.
2: His
0: I don't think he ever
2: dreamed
0: on that straight, did he? 14-10-94, plays 1-7-13. It is a game-high 81-point margin, 12 gone, third turn.
1: Yeah, 11th goal kicker.
2: Wow,
1: just a beautiful kick. But once again, just their inability to exit the ball to an uncontested, almost out to advantage. Everything's contested, and Brizzy just biting everything off.
3: We're only 12 minutes into the third quarter, but let's put this on the table. Brisbane's biggest ever win over Essendon was only 11 goals at Docklands in round 12 of 2004. So they're already basically 12 goals in,
1: 81 points.
3: 13 goals in front here. Yeah, so 66 points is the Lions' biggest win over Essendon. Might be broken today.
1: That's 117% Brisbane's percentage.
3: Centre stoppage. Will Ashcroft gets high contact from Durham. Free kick. Will Ashcroft, he hands it to Wilmot in his 100th game. Darcy Wilmot, long kick again. Brisbane in attack. Morris front of the pack, couldn't mark. Jones robes, but is immediately tackled by Rayner of Brisbane. And Harry Jones picks himself up and chucks the ball to the ump, who says ball up. Fort with the tap for Brisbane. McGrath comes through, can't pick up. And then Farrow plays tackler on Lohman to keep it locked in. We'll do it again. And the Gabba faithful starting to make their own fun.
2: Yes,
3: trying to get the wave going. Oh, Fort is Rove off the boundary. The ruck win was smothered. Now, Roby, hand passes to Durham. Durham to Sharp. Sharp to Dersmer in the middle. Slipped over, got tackled, got rid of it just in time to Farrow. Farrow's hand pass, though, turned over. Swooped on by Rayner of Brisbane, 60 from goal. Gave the Dunkley lightning hand pass to Will Ashcroft. There was a free kick, play on to advantage. Ashcroft hits Lohman, 40 from goal.
2: Too easy. It's even the space Matty Primus were talking about before. There was a sequence just before we had that 20 kicks inside there where Suitcase has got 20 metres free. How can a guy be 20 metres free, 10 metres out from goal? And that's no better. There should be a defender right on his hammer, but no.
3: So 36 goals last in 2024, Kai Lohman, after his sort of off year last year. Lohman for four tonight. He's missed that to the right. It's a point. 14-11-95 to 1-7-13. Yeah, so he's up to what? 32 for the year, which beats last year's 20. And he's 36 in 2024 is his high watermark.
0: So brought back in by the Bombers. The kick went way too far. It actually beat Blakiston. Nobody touched it. It went over the boundary line. So it's going to be a last disposal free kick. It'll go to Brisbane. Just short of left half forward. In fact, in front of the Lions benches on the Stanley Street side, Darcy Fort lays the big slipper into it. Big pack of players. Front and square was Dunkley. Handball backwards to Rayner. Rayner from the arc. Kicks it to the goal square and well taken there in front. No, he dropped it. It was Perkins. And they still have it there. Do the Bombers. Jackson Pryor gets it out just short of centre wing. It's going to be a free kick and it'll go to Brisbane. Oof. Harris Andrews. No, it was Darcy Ford. I couldn't tell either, Matty Primus. Ford got it towards the arc and right at left half forward, Lockie Neal. Now, the man standing the mark is on the paint.
2: No chance from there, Lockie.
0: I was about to say his little legs.
1: But it's been just great pressure.
3: Oh, come on. I reckon he'll kick this.
0: Yeah, this is, he's gone back. He's going off the long run. His backside's on the fence. Peels to the right of the mark. And then skies one towards the top of the square. And getting there. And, boy, he meant that, Archie Perkins, after dropping that other easy mark. Got to the front of the pack. Hugs it to his chest. Nice defensive work.
1: And that there is their second effective kick for this quarter. So Brisbane's pressure, and that's their third, but Brisbane's pressure has been outstanding. So they're a team on a mission tonight.
3: Matt Primus with you on ABC Sport. Dersmer, latest man to see that kick in chain. He's on halfback. Kicks it to a contest on the wing. No contest. Ty Gallup takes a great mark in the pack. This boy can play. Kicks infield. Marked on the edge of the square by Neil, coming up for touch 24, which is a hand pass to Answorth in the bullseye. Drives Brisbane back into attack, and a one-handed mark to Logan Morris. Oh. Doing the old plugger. He held the defence off with one side of his body and clutched it to his pack with the other. T-lock it, eat your heart out.
1: What a great grab. Left side of your body too.
3: Oh, remember that Dunstall could do it. G. Ablett Sr. could do it. We saw about six of those a weekend in the 80s and 90s, but we don't see many of them now.
1: Well, they are.
3: Lynchy's getting jealous down on the boundary. That's what he used to do.
1: 50 kilos heavier than what poor Logan would be, but that is some mark.
3: Oh, Logan Morris. I enjoyed that.
1: If you could.
3: Yeah.
1: Hasn't been
3: intelligent. Can he kick the goal? 40 out straight in front. No, is the answer. He stuffed it.
1: Logan.
3: After taking a great mark, he's missed his cue. 14-12, 96 to 1-7-13.
0: Yeah, 1-3 to Logan Morris.
1: Yeah, he could have had a fill-up, couldn't he?
2: 50.
0: He still so might. Far. Yep. Essendon get a free kick for 50. Eric Hipwood didn't stand. So it's going to come back out now. Again, Archie Roberts. It's a long kick towards the 50. Harris Andrews goes up with the one mitt. Gets the ball down. It's well roved there. But Day Wicks was immediately claimed there by Answorth. So umpire will throw it up on the arc of 50. Draper, when it dropped to his feet, he just put the big slipper in and it dribbles up to the centre circles. Then Connor McKenna off the ground as well. It bounces towards the paint of 50. Gathered, nicely gathered, in fact, by Reid, but in turn beautifully tackled by Logan Morris. 55 out from goal at right half forward for Brisbane. They're leading by 83 points this time. Off the hands of the ruckman, Durham has it and sprays it towards right half back, and Perkins gets back there for the Bombers.
3: Picks up and has a bit of space to run along the edge of the centre square. Kicks it to Sharp. Marks on halfway and plays on. Dyson Sharp for Essendon. Kicks very wide, but Kakko's there to mark just before the boundary. 52 metres from goal at right half forward. So he needed to mark it, or it would have been last disposal against his inbound kick. Andrews has got two against him. Free kick or no mark anyway. Zorko picks up. Kicks it beyond defensive 50 for Hipwood. And Hipwood's got it for Brisbane on the left half-back flank. Lines by 83, having led by 33 at quarter time and 52 at half-time. Hipwood with a high kick to the middle of the ground. Caddy spoils Rayner. Rove there by Farrow, got rid of a tackler, just a hand to Roby. Roby hands to Daywicks. Daywicks to Caddy. Weaves a path on 60. Kicks the Bombers into attack over the head of Wright and Andrews. It's rolling, but Harris gets there before it goes through for an unlikely goal. It's a rushed point. Essendon 1-8-14. Trail Brisbane's 14-12-96.
1: Yeah, they might struggle to score the ball. I think they're throwing Caddy behind the ball or up around the ball, probably to give the young kid a run and get his hands on the footy, Acker, because he hasn't touched it. But they're going to struggle with both Harris Andrews and the young key defender down there just mopping everything up.
0: Oh, the Lions have rumbled it up to halfway.
2: I think the lights have gone out on that far side there.
0: Oh, back in towards the centre circles. Rayner, his handball speculates to Bruce Reville. Weaves his way out of traffic and punts it towards half forward. Picked up there by McKenna on the boundary line. Got it centrally. I don't know whether he was trying to pass it or have a shot, but it went across, went through for a behind. 97 plays 14, back to an 83-point margin. Zane Bojack on the boundary.
4: Yeah, the LCD lights right above you guys, above the commentary boxes, have gone off about a third of that stand where you guys are. Also, Darcy Fort's just had his ankle strapped. I don't know whether they need to persist with him, but he's taken some medicine, some painkillers, and I expect him to come back out, but I don't know whether you take the risk.
2: Magic sponge. Well, you should take the risk if he wants to play. It's up to the player. But yes, good point there.
3: So still good enough to play, but we're not under full wattage at the moment, for lack of better description. Bailey comes through the stoppage for Brisbane, got a hand pass away, and then a holding the ball free kick goes Essendon's way. Cameron was the recipient and immediately tackled by Roby. But the umpire said there was a prior. So young Sully Roby gets the free kick for the Bombers. He kicks it back to full back, prior marks and transfers to Reid. Reid at left half back for Essendon, plays on with a kick to the wing where Perkins takes an uncontested chest mark. Runs infield for Essendon, decides to kick long and up and under, a hooper to half forward. Wright, the target, three against him. Kako roves, though, for the Bombers. Shunts it to Day Wicks. He loses the ball, and it's Brisbane's again. As the co-captains combine, Neil to Andrews, back to Neil by hand. He gives it to Will Ashcroft, who kicks to the wing.
0: That was beautiful under pressure. That was a 50-metre pass to Zorko. Got rid of the man on the mark and kicked it behind Zach Bailey, who slipped over, landed on his backside. Roby picked it up for the Bombers. Oh, there must be that slippery pocket. The Jew must be here because Jackson Pryor slipped over. Picked up by Lohman. Kicks it towards the goal square in a good contest. No, there's been a whistle on play. It's going to be a free kick and it'll go to Logan Morris.
2: Didn't have to do that.
1: And just got a block on him. He knew the man was coming across the intercept and just panicked a bit, didn't he, Acker?
2: Yeah, he shoved him. And one umpire didn't see it, but the other one did, who's in the Acker pocket down there. Logan Morris, can he go back and just nail one? That said, it is all happening here. You've got the Luxa down. You can't even be, you can still see it. See the ground quite comfortably. But anyway, let's see if the big fella kicks one straight.
0: Logan Morris comes in from 30 and drills the goal. Perfect timing to welcome our listeners from the MCG as Logan Morris gets his second goal on the board and takes the Brisbane Lions out to a game-high 89-point margin. Yes, you heard that right. 89 points, 22 minutes gone in the third term. It's Brisbane 15-13, 103. The Bombers 1-8-14.
3: He's Michael Price. I'm Quentin Hull. Jason Ackermanis and Matt Primus are watching with Zane Bojack on the boundary. What do you miss? Well, the story's going as expected, but even worse from a Bombers perspective. Brisbane by 33 points at quarter time, 52 at half time. And that goal from Morris now makes it 6 unanswered goals in the third quarter for Brisbane. Morris has got 2, Lohman's got 3, Eric Hipwood's got 2. Peter Wright's the only goal kicker for Essendon, and it looks every bit of two-time reigning champs versus last. As Will Ashcroft gets the seer, a clearance kick inside 50 for Brisbane, almost a chance. But Pryor does the roving, hands it off to McGrath, gets the Bombers out of trouble. Kicks it out to the wing, where Sharp takes the grab for the Bombers. Yeah, it's been everything that the scoreboard says it is here at the Gabba. And if you're just joining us, as Sharp's kick is intercepted by Draper, who, by the way, the big Brisbane ruckman, kicked a great goal earlier and is just rubbing it into Bombers fans by the way that he's playing against his old lot. Draper from left half back kicks the Lions back to the wing through the hands of Zorko on return. He's looked pretty good. He's racking up the possessions. This one, though, mopped up by McCluggage on return too. Hands to Reville. He's tackled by two Bombers and holding the ball. Had Pryor and first grappler there was... Who was it they're going to give it to? That's Kondogiannis.
2: Kondogiannis.
3: He's got a defensive side of the wing.
1: Great Condor.
0: Launches one long down the line. Actually went over the top of the pack. Chance for the Bombers. Dunkley got there first for Brisbane, though. Picked up by McGrath, and he kicks it long towards forward 50. How did Day Wicks do that? He got in front of Ryan Lester and took a mark around his shins, let's say. 45 out, 45 degree angle to the right.
2: Sounds like a movie star with a name like that, but he actually just was coming better, in. There was someone else coming the other way.
1: Yeah.
2: I think that's what fooled them all.
0: Just sort of provided a block.
2: It's just a fallacy, that block.
0: So it's Archer Day Wicks. 6 goals, 6 for the year, the number 6 draft pick back in 2024. Gets across the paint of 50 and pulls it violently to the right. It just goes through for a behind. 103 plays 15, 88 points the margin as the Lions bring it back in quickly through Zorko.
3: Oh, beautiful kick beyond defensive 50. Lester marks uncontested at right half back.
2: He finds his brother-in-law a lot, doesn't he?
3: Lester kicks it. Turnover. Tried to go to the bullseye. Caldwell gets in the way and marks for Essendon. Right in the middle of the Gabba.
1: He can't go quick. Lots of numbers back.
3: So Caldwell kicks wide to the right half forward flank. He's got a man in space, though. It's Perkins who marks. Hand passes. Oh, it misses Dersma, who picks up near the boundary. Dersma, he makes good of it. Dersma kicks to the teeth of goal. Berry in the way, though. He was hoping for Clark was the kick of Dersma, but Jared Berry intercepts at fullback for Brisbane. And now calmly runs off his mark. Slots the ball to a one-on-one. Cameron against Roberts. Roberts does enough to spoil, but Brisbane has the number. Lohman hands it to Cameron. Good chase from Roberts. Tackled him and holding the ball. Free kick to Archie Roberts, true centre wing, with Brisbane leading by 88 points.
0: Little 45-degree kick finds Merritt, goes past for the handball receive, and then kicks it straight down the throat of Jared Berry. Touched. At half back, it was touched off hand, so he got told to play on. Berry kicks it into the path of Hipwood, who wore one around the ear hole as well, but took a nice one grabber. Turned onto the left foot, kicks it to a 2-on-1. Lohman at ground level. Oh, he handballed it to Will Ashcroft, who had a flying kick off the deck. World Cup style, but touched on the line going back there. Clark did well, rushed it through. So 104 plays 15, back to 89 points the margin in favour of Brisbane.
3: And for those just joining, Matt, dear. Pryo's kicked the ball out of bounds on the full from the restart. Or did it pitch?
2: It just missed it.
3: I've sort of said it's sort of everything we expected. Matt, do you want to explain to our listeners that haven't been across this game what's happened?
1: Well, it's just been a domination every time they go inside 50. Their firepower and their lack of pressure by Essendon has allowed Brisbane's forwards to do what they want inside their forward 50. And this quarter especially, 6 goals, 3 to 1 point.
3: From the stoppage, Wilmot on attacking 50. Under pressure, hands to McCluggage. He's tackled, but hands it to Levi Ashcroft. Rush kick to full forward. Lohman has a one-handed grab, couldn't. Coming through for the Bombers is Reed. His hand pass, though, doesn't create much. And Parrish applies a tackle to lock it up there. Oh, no, it's a free kick.
1: Got him high.
3: Free kick to Levi Ashcroft.
2: It's an Aaron Hearnball too. He's
3: so, Acker, anything to add?
2: Yes, plenty to add.
3: What have they missed, those that have...
2: If you're an Essendon fan, you've missed watching a side that should be in the ovens of Murray right now, because they've got no structure. They've got a couple of good players doing a couple of good things. I don't know where they're going. Are they having numbers behind the ball? Are they one-on-one? Who knows? They just look like a team that's uncoachable at the moment.
3: So Levi went behind his brother early. Will kicked one to go to 8. Levi kicked one to go to 8. Now this for the family battle of who's got more goals. Yes, it's now Levi again. He's got 2. That's a good set shot from 40. So that's that family battle if you missed it. They both came into the game, the Ashcroft brothers, with 7 goals, 11 for the year. Will got 1, then Levi got 1 back, so they were level. And now Levi's got 2, and he leads that family duel as the margin blows to 95. And Adelaide Crows fans, yes, for the time being, that shuts you guys out of the top 4 on that live ladder. Brisbane's percentage is now, well, getting closer to 118. They needed to get to 117 or better to get back into the top 4 after the Crows dined out against the Suns last night.
2: We did say that before the game, didn't we?
1: We absolutely. It's just 81% the time's been in Brisbane's forward half this quarter. It's just far too many for any defensive team, and hence why it's 7 goals, 3 to 2 points, and a few more to come probably.
0: So back into the middle, we'll call it a draw. Drop to the feet of the ruckman, and peeling himself off is Caldwell and also McCluggage, the 2 number sixes. Caldwell goes back in for the Bombers at ground level, flick the handball out, gets to Roberts. He puts it out here onto the centre wing. It's taken there by Perkins. Perkins to left half forward. It was spoiled there, Blackiston. Well done, Jared Berry. Handball forward there to Jasper Fletcher, who overcooked the kick, went over the head of Zorko. Well done by Perkins. It got it back in board there. It came to Angus Clark. He gave it to Caldwell. Now they're into the corridor. Taking off now, Redman. Redman inside 50 and dropping back at the top of the goal square. Darcy Fort just gave Caddy no chance. Took a defensive mark and fled it to the left of Bruce Reville.
2: 3-on-1.
0: Yeah.
3: Reville at left half back. Marks and kicks short to Fletcher. Fletcher, 25-metre kick upfield to Wilmot, unmarked. And that's three-quarter time. A dominant third term from the Premiers. And Brisbane leads at the last change by 95 points. 16-14, 110 to 1-9-15. Brisbane's biggest win on record against Essendon was 11 goals, and they look well and truly on track to beat that. 66 points at Docklands in round 12 of 2004 stands the margin. Was that Jonathan Brown's comeback game where we went berserk, Acker? You're a think it may have been. You've just taken your headset off for a sec.
2: Can I just say that was one of the funniest moments I've ever seen, because he said before the game, it's not like I'm going to come back and have 30 touches and kick 8 goals.
3: And that's what he did?
2: That's exactly what he
3: did. Is it that game?
2: I'm pretty sure it's that game.
3: Goal kicker's in a six, Zane.
4: Yeah, Logan Morris has had problems with his left ankle. He's come off. He's had it restrapped. He's putting the boot back on. He's going to try and get back out there. He's been struggling. Darcy Ford, I got in touch with the Lions. They said that it's not actually an ankle problem. He got a knock, a cork on the bottom part of his shin. That's why he was having it strapped up. But as you heard, he's back out there again trying to run it out.
3: Thanks, Zane. So Brisbane, 16 goals.
2: How do you cork
3: through three for the Lohman. Two for Morris, two for Hipwood, two for Levi Ashcroft, and single goals for Will Ashcroft, McKenna, Cameron, Bailey, Draper, Dunkley and McCluggage. Essendon's only goal kicked by Peter Wright at the 24-minute mark of the second term. So it was 33 at quarter time, 52 at half time, and now 95 at three-quarter time. If you want to get in touch, we'd love to hear from you on the SMS 0437 774 774. Those scores from earlier today. 5-4 Aaron Norton as the Dogs survived a scare against the Eagles and won by 16 points at Docklands in that most recently completed game at the MCG. Jacob Van Rooyen kicking 6 as Melbourne won by 46 over Richmond. Demons 16-15, 1-11 to the Tigers 9-11-65. South Sydney beat Newcastle 26-24 in the first NRL game of the day. Golden Point win for North Queensland over Manly at Brookvale. Scott Drinkwater with a field goal in added time for the Cowboys to win 19-18. And the game between Melbourne and Gold Coast is the last of the day, and it is underway, being played in Melbourne. It's about 23 minutes old there. You can hear it on ABC Listen on the green button. Storm 6, Titans 6. Here, a flogging in the offing. It's the Lions by 95 points on Sunday footy on ABC Sport.
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0: Oh, McKenna, central ball around the body. You wouldn't expect anything different. Eric Hipwood now from 30, slight angle to the right, gets onto the left foot and absolutely drills it. And he gives the arrow for Jai July as well.
3: Bailey picks up, hands to Draper, and the big fella gallops to half forward. Long kick to full forward for Brisbane, and it's marked on the goal line by Logan Morris. Hard in the left forward pocket. I think the snap kick's okay from here, Jace.
7: Yes,
3: you approve? Yes, opens up the right foot snap and bangs it through. Two quick goals for Brisbane to start the second half. And they're out by 10 goals plus already.
0: It's picked up by Rayner. Gaither, don't argue. Handball back to Draper. Embolden, the big fella, the outside of the right boot. Oh. If you don't mind,
7: yes.
0: The big unit went through traffic, put on the afterburners, mullet flowing, outside of the right boot from 40. That is a ruckman's dream.
3: Hands to Levi Ashcroft, kicks it to the pocket, and Eric Hipwood takes the mark. Hard in the boundary. Three steps infield, left foot struck beautifully, beautifully. And Hipwood's got a couple, and this is entering massacre territory.
0: No, there's been a whistle on play. It's going to be a free kick, and it'll go to Logan Morris. Logan Morris comes in from 30 and drills the goal.
3: Parrish applies a tackle to lock it up there. Oh, no, it's a free kick.
7: Put him high.
3: Free kick to Levi Ashcroft. Will kick one to go to 8. Levi kicked one to go to 8. Now this for the family battle of who's got more goals. Yes, it's now Levi again. He's got 2. That's a good set shot from 40.
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3: The last gasp of round 18 of the 2026 season. You're hearing it live from the Gabba on ABC Sport. Quentin Hull and the team sifting through this, and I use the word loosely, contest. It's a game of football, at least. Brisbane's winning it by 95 points at three-quarter time. The Bombers have kicked 1 goal in the first three quarters. Brisbane 16-14, 110. Essendon 1-9-15. And on the SMS, yes, Andrew from Melbourne, he texts, Sunday night horror movie for the Dons, indeed. G'day to Razor from Rockingham. He says, what on earth is happening to the Bombers? What can they do? Well, we've been asking Matt and Jason throughout.
2: Just looked at their
3: Kaka and Matty Primus, your expert.
2: He had no idea, did he, Dean Solomon? We're looking at him on the TV, on the monitor. He's like scratching his head.
3: Well, Leanne from Essendon has just sent me a broken heart emoji. Oh. She texts, I've tuned in after an afternoon of

0: pickleball. How could it get any worse for us diehard Bombers? I'm devastated and heartbroken. I hope you played well at pickleball, Leanne. Thank you. 0437 774 774.
1: There's not much you can do. This team, his spirit is just broken, as everybody has seen over the last two or three weeks. And they've come up here against a team that's in red-hot form and copped it.
2: Copping.
3: Well, we're back into the middle. Start of the final term. Bailey immediately gets his hand on the ball. Handball back to Darcy Fort. His kick cut off by Redmond, who's still inside the centre square. He peels it out towards the commentary wing here. Nicely taken there by Dyson Sharp, as the kick was slightly more than he should have been able to, asked to handle. Anyway, forward of the centre wing, he kicks it inside 50. Slap forward, front and square was Lachie Neal for Brisbane. Skies it towards the arc. Once again, Redmond. He got rid of Connor McKenna, the former Bomber. He's 60 from goal. He's standing inside the centre square. There's a lead on. He tries to honour that, and there's a block, and it was Zorko. Zorko put his annoying little body in Peter Wright's path, and it was quite an obvious block in the end. So Peter Wright, from about the position he kicked the only goal of the game for Essendon just before half-time, he's going to have a ping at his second.
4: We're right behind it. Can I say, they have done this all night. They haven't even looked like changing. They've just gone long. Gone long to the big targets. There's nothing to it. Silly, really.
3: One goal from 26 inside 50 so far. Peter Wright leans back on it, and same result, kicks his second and the Bombers' second goal. And I reckon that's Brisbane fans applauding that one as well. Just thank God we've got another goal on the board for the opposition. 16-14-1-10, plays 2-9-21. It is back to that 89-point margin. Very early final term.
0: Well, Matt in Canberra texts, Hurt is the answer. Simple as that. Michael in Melbourne on the SMS. I reckon get Hurt even there as coach ASAP. This footy club has hit rock bottom. Pete in Eaton in Western Australia. Woodwork team on the call, having a cold. Good work team on the call, having a beverage. Stirring up the fire pit in the late Arvo sun. Who would take the Bombers coaching job? A true basket case. RIP Bombers. Texts Pete 0437 774 774. Well, the Pete just kicked his second goal. Pete Wright, centre stoppage. Fort tackled by Brian. We'll have another reset in the middle. Nick Brian against Darcy Fort. Fort got a knuckle to that one, but Durham comes through. Perkins, get it right third time. Hand pass turned over though. Reville's got it for the Lions in the middle. The Ashcrofts combine. Levi to Will by hand. Will's chip marked by Dunkley in the middle. He kicks it to Zorko running free at half forward. Gathers on the half volley. Palms away from one and two before getting himself into trouble and turns over the hand pass. Sharp read it. 1-2 hand pass exchange with Durham. Now Sharp with a kick towards half forward, and Peter Wright takes the grab on the lead. 50 from goal.
4: He's within range. Absolutely, too, the big fella. He
5: four shots on goals today, Acker. They've had 28 inside 50s, had four shots on goal.
4: He's not a bad day for him. Him and Durham, they've been down. He's shining lights at the moment. That said, he'll take it 2 metre, Peter. He can kick it a mile, too. If he gets onto this, it'll go over the fence.
0: Man on the marks, right on 50. 45-degree angle to the left. Peter Wright. For his third, for Essendon's third. He's got the journey, but it's a bit of hook about it. Just missed to the near side. A point. Brisbane by 88 at 110 to 22. 210 now for the Bombers.
3: Yep, well, two goals, three of those are Peter Wright's as well. As Wilmot plays on, kicks it to Fletcher, goes back for the handball received and kicks it straight up the middle. Bailey v Durham. Durham got grabbed high. Free kick. So he's just beside the centre circles. Just on the Stanley Street wing. Handball forward to the former Lion in Jackson Pryor. He launches one straight inside 50. Big fly. Harris Andrews fists it towards the boundary line. Then Darcy Wilmot, almost unattended, belts it over the boundary line. I think, yep, they paid that as insufficient intent. It's going to be a free kick and it'll go to Merritt. Merritt centres the ball and finds McGrath. Slack marking from the Brisbane Lions there.
4: So you can hit it out of bounds, Pricey, if you're in a marking contest, but that was just someone handball or bounced up or something. Anyway, no, can't do.
3: He didn't have anybody going against him, so he just spoiled it instead of...
4: Well, you're allowed to spoil it over if you're in a marking contest.
3: It's one of those quirks of the game.

0: one goal for the year to Andrew McGrath. Goes back and puts through his second, and the Bombers get their third. Reducing the margin now back to 82 points, 16-14, 110 the Lions, to 3-10-28 the Bombers. We played 5 minutes of the final term.
1: One of their few, he's just played well for years. A bit like Merritt, McGrath, he's always trying, he's always on tough opponents. He hasn't been in a great team. Great to see him get a goal. He'd be wrapped with that. He's usually down back kicking it to someone else.
2: Crows fans are cheering. We're a long way from the final ladder being determined, but Brisbane are now exactly 116.9%, along with Adelaide's 116.9%. But on the live ladder, the Crows are back in the top four.
1: Well, it's how many rounds to go? Too many. It doesn't matter.
2: Enough. Hey, look, Jace, we're dealing with an 82-point margin here. I'm going to find anything that's going to keep me interested.
1: I like it.
2: For the rest of the call. Centre stoppage. And, well, Dunkley's over Caldwell to ensure he couldn't get clear, and the umpire will come in. Just forward of the bullseye from a Brisbane attacking perspective. Brian got over Draper. Bailey spiked it. It hit heads. Bounces back to Brian. Kick semi-smothered. McCluggage will make the best of that mess. Kicks Brisbane into attack, and Charlie Cameron takes the grab. 50 from goal. Oh, plays on immediately. Cameron from 40 lights up the Gabba again. For just the second John Denver of the night. 17-14, 116 to 3-10-28.
1: We had to wait for that too. He kicked the first one, and then we waited to the fourth quarter. But there'll be a sing-along. They'll be happy with that crowd. This big crowd too. They always come, the Essendon faithful, even when they're going crap like they are now. But we always love those games, Matty Promise. Collingwood and Essendon. Going to be packed, going to be noisy, not tonight.
3: I don't have much to cheer about tonight, but what about McCluggage, the vision out of that stoppage, rather than just blaze away,
2: got it.
3: Just go left, kick it off angle. His vision out of that traffic was sublime.
2: I'll give this to Wade, who texts from Shepparton. Interesting stat, Essendon scored more in the first half tonight than Fremantle did on Thursday night. Was it 10 points?
1: That's unbelievable.
2: For the Dockers at halftime?
1: Yeah.
2: And the Bombers got to like 1-6-12, yeah.
0: 101 after halftime.
2: 11-1 it was. Oh. So, there we go, yep. Well, no, they scored the same.
0: So it's Darcy Wilmot from the back of the pack, kicks it inside 50 for Brisbane, front and square McCluggage, handball Rayner in traffic, slapped out of his hands by Dersmer. The umpire said illegal disposal, let's put it that way. So it's Farrow who gets the free kick for the Bombers. He immediately goes out to Caddy, who's broken away, but forward of centre wing on the outer side. His little chip kick into Roby, who's had a crack, especially in the first half. He waited for the run of Redmond. Redmond now gets it out to Dersmer of 70 from goal at left half forward, and chip forward as well. So they've got it now with Perkins. Perkins now inside 50, looking for Kakko, who takes the mark. Yeah. On the boundary line, 35 out, and
3: just great foot skills, pricey, wasn't it? They just connected all the way.
0: Anti what Brisbane were doing, wasn't it?
3: Absolutely was.
0: As far as defensive work goes,
2: well, noted that a bit. By the way, it was 11 points to Freo in the first half, and Essendon kicked 1-6. So yeah, they did. They got them by 1 point.
0: So Kakko from the boundary, 40 out. Boy, struck that well. Oh. That's a great kick. Fourth goal of the match for the Bombers, and once again they bring it back to an 82-point margin, 17-14, 116 Brisbane to the Bombers, 4-10-34. 8.5 gone, final term, Zane Bojack on the boundary.
4: I want to ask Matty Primus and Jason Ackermanis, boys, did you ever used to play and train in like the rain without boots? Because Isaac Kakko, before play started, he was knocking them from outside 50 through the big sticks with no shoes on.
1: That is amazing. No, that hurts your foot too much.
3: That would hurt your foot.
1: That is way too painful. What kind of... Was he kicking a normal footy?
2: He was warming up barefoot and whacking him from 50.
1: Yeah. Must be torpedoes. That said, what a wonderful goal. And we've been talking about that all night, Matty Bromis. That kick in has always been long to a contest. That's finally the kick to a lead.
3: Uncontested.
1: Great goal, though.
2: Sunday footy on ABC Sport. It's Brisbane by 82 points at the Gabba. Blackiston in ruck against Draper. Draper got the tap, but Caldwell's got it. He's tackled ferociously by Rayner, holding the ball.
1: Lucky he dumped him. That would have
2: a little bit, yeah. Got away with one there, Cam.

0: Rayner, I think. Plays on from attacking side of the bullseye. Rayner kicks Brisbane deep. Flying in from the side, Lohman. Couldn't take the mark. McCluggy drove his kick, smothered by Dersma. Hand pass to Perkins. Rushed exit from fullback to halfback. Caldwell's underneath it. Nudged off the ball by Rayner. Front on contact. Ooh. Free kick to Essendon. Advantage taken by Parrish. Kicks from halfback wide to the wing. Right marks, but there's no one ahead of him, so has to wait a moment or two before then kicking to a one-on-one between Caddy and Gallup. Caddy nudges Gallup off the drop. Gathers on the bounce. Snatch from the pocket. Excellent footy from this young forward. Celebrates his extension of his contract with a nice one-on-one win there against Ty Gallup. And Caddy gets his first goal. And the Bombers have kicked 4-1 in this last quarter. Essendon dominating the final term to this point. Brisbane's lead, though, is 76 at 116-40.
1: I got to see his athleticism then. He ran Gallup. Gallup had him 10 metres goal side. He ran from the wing where we are, way over to the other half-forward flank. Probably a 50-metre run, got 10 metres of him, used his body, picked up the ball and kicked the ball across his body with a beautiful finish. Amazing athleticism for a guy who's, 195, 6, 7 centimetres. Just outstanding to see.
2: I think the game he played up here last year was sensational. Kicked goals over his head. That was like the coming of age. You want better service than that, but great goal.
3: So back into the middle, Draper wins this one, plays the advantage. There was a whistle on play. He tumbles it inside 50. Getting there first was Logan Morris, paddles it to his own advantage. Turned it over though, picked up there by Essendon. Well done there by Jones, but his left foot bounces towards the boundary line and goes out. Last disposal free kick to Brisbane to Jared Berry. He retreats a little by a foot to find Hugh McCluggage just forward of centre wing. His little sand wedge finds Fletcher. Fletcher still 65 from goal. Puts it back towards the corridor to Ryan Lester. He takes off from 60. Kicks it to the top of the goal square. Nobody flew. Connor McKenna's kick was smothered. Reed. Harrison. Oh, he was taken down and about 30 metres out in front of the Brisbane goal. Umpire will come in and throw it up.
2: Very congested lines. Just got to watch. Not trying to get a little bit individual.
0: Oh, Draper's gone. Own possession again. Kick smothered. Shunted forward first by Rayner and then off the ground by Bailey. Bailey from the top of the goal mouth kicks his second goal. So that gets the margin back to 82. 18-14, 122 to the Bombers, 5-10-40. But of more interest beyond the game, if you weren't with us earlier on, Jason, you want to tell the listeners your mail about the future of Zach Bailey?
2: Yeah, it's changed. He was certainly, the offer wasn't good enough earlier in the year, but thankfully they did negotiate. It seems like he's much happier with the second deal. There'll be lots of reasons for that, but it looks like they should announce he has signed, and they'll announce it this week.
0: Well, there you go. From Jason Ackermanis, one of the biggest talking points of the year, despite huge offers from other clubs, it looks like Zach Bailey is going to stay a Lion. But you also told us you reckon Lockie Neal's as good as gone.
2: I think you'll find Lockie will be at Collingwood next year. I think Craig McRae's sold him on that one.
3: There you go. Back into the middle. Off hands of the ruckman. Parrish got there in front of Will Ashcroft and then enter Jared Berry. He turned it over, though. Sullivan Roby through traffic. Wheeled around onto the right foot inside 50. Harris Andrews on against Peter Wright. Andrews had the front position well spoiled by Wright at the base of the pack. McGrath peels himself off the gap of turf after being tackled by Wilmot. Umpire will throw it up quickly. Bryan versus Draper. Towed off there by Clark and it gets into the contest, the one-on-one. Harris Andrews has given away a free kick. Gabba crowd don't like it, especially those in front at the Queensland Cricketers Club, right in front.
2: All at a throw, I think.
0: They have been throwing the ball all year, and the umps decide a cheap one when the margin's 82 and it means nothing to give that free kick.
3: It's one of the many subtle changes to the game this year.
0: Fair enough.
3: Let's review the whole lot. Let's
0: hope the ball at no stage shall be thrown.
2: But he is kicking Peter Wright. This is the third one we've been right behind in.
3: He's kicked two goals for the Bombers. His third attempt skews to the right. Two out of three ain't bad, as Meatloaf once said. 122 plays 41. 81 points the margin. The Lions lead, and we've played 14 minutes of this final quarter.
0: Graham from WA, he's a Ruse member. He said, Can you tell the lines that the quarter

0: has started. It'd be nice for a team to lose by more than 124 points. Just saying, referring to the carnage that happened in regional WA when the Roos went on their two-week trip there and got flogged by Frio earlier in the year. Will Ashcroft, centre-half back for Brisbane, chips it to Reville. By the way, 0437 774 774. Reville back to Will Ashcroft, who ran on and received, now kicks to the wing. Dunkley gathers the bouncing ball, has options ahead. Hands it to Levi Ashcroft, hands it to Fletcher. Fletcher runs the boundary at left half forward, hands to Reville. Reville hands infield. Hold on, umpires pulled it up.
1: Fletcher. It's downfield.
0: Now, two umpires are looking at each other and Bruce Reville's going to get a free kick. Was that transferred from what Fletcher got dumped late?
1: Yeah, that was
0: downfield free kick, or more so infield. Reville, he's going to have a crack from 50. Missed it left. Got the journey easily. Kicks a point. 123 to 41. G'day to Presto. He's listening from Hawaii. Sadly, he's an Essendon man.
2: Gee, at least he's in Hawaii.
0: He's in Hawaii, Matt. Good point.
3: That made up for it, I suppose.
2: Absolutely.
3: So, extracted by Essendon. Came off the hands there of Day Wicks. Handball forward from Kakko. It's swept forward. Blackiston runs onto it. Approaches left half forward. Gets great it inside kick. 50. Right v. Harris Andrews. And you heard Matty Primer say it was a great kick. That was to his advantage. And Peter Wright takes the mark. 35 out directly in front.
2: He's got to kick through this ball, Big Pete. He's leapt back on the last couple and pushed him right. So
4: stabbed at him.
2: Head down, kick through it, and they finish off for what's been a pretty good night for him.
1: He's been one-on-one and two-on-ones.
0: And he hasn't missed any to the left. He has been all Peter Wright tonight.
3: Yeah. That's correct. Two goals, four, in fact, Peter Wright. He could have had a handful. One of the rare highlights for Essendon tonight. He comes in and bangs this one through. He's got three. The Bombers have their sixth on the board. Once again, that margin is reduced to below 80 points at 76, 18-15, 123 to 6-11. 47, we're about halfway through the final quarter on ABC Sport.
1: I'm just going to put it out there. Both goal umpires have some of the best-looking mustaches I've ever seen.
0: Really?
1: They are bushy. They look like the 70s. You know, back when you used to watch the cop shows from America.
0: Tom Selleck. Always had Chips.
1: Chips. That's just sensational. That's it.
0: And that was cool as well, because they weren't just cops. Yes. They were cops on motorbikes, like you, Jace.
1: My brother's a cop, but he hasn't got a mustache like that. That said, some nice points here for Essendon. They're actually starting to sequence well. They're winning the ball. They're playing some actual AFL standard football.
0: CHP, California Highway Patrol. Put an I in an Essendon and you get chips. What a show. Clearance for Essendon from the stoppage. Ball rush to half forward, but McGrath locks up Lester and ensures there's no further there. So we'll have a ball up on attacking 50 for the Bombers, who have showed some pride in this last term. 5-2. Essendon leading it. Fletcher roves this stoppage, though, for Brisbane. Kicks them clear from half back. Redmond underneath Essendon. Couldn't outmark McCluggage, but still wins the ball. McCluggage presses, but Redmond kicks inside 50. And great courage from Durham to hit the pack hard and take a flying chest mark 30 metres out straight in front.
1: Oh, he's played well all game, Durham. He's been their best player. Now he gets a chance to actually kick one. He's been setting them up all night. His energy has been wonderful. If you're an Essendon player, you'd want to, like I said earlier in the call, another 13 of him. Be nice.
0: Well, he was top three in the Crichton Medal last year. Sam Darren finished third, to be precise, and here he is looking to kick his ninth goal of the season. No angle to speak of, and to continue this nice little response from the Bombers on a pretty tough day for them. He's kicked the goal. 7-11. 53 trails 18-15, 123. So Essendon kicked one goal, 9, up to three-quarter time, but they've kicked 5-2 in this quarter.
1: Staggering. And that's his sixth score involvement. He's finally kicked one himself, Durham. He has been really good. I don't know what else to say if you're an Essendon supporter, but you want guys like him in your team next year. If they start to play like him, he's improved out of sight. And tonight has been probably the best game I've seen him play.
0: Well, I'll tell you what, we thought we were a lay-down Mazaire to have Brisbane's biggest win against Essendon, which currently was 66 points. Mm. The Lions did get out to, 95? Now the Bombers are a chance of keeping that mark from 2004 intact.
1: Yes. Well, still half a quarter to go.
0: Yeah, only 4 points away from that now.
3: Oof. Well, 70 points the margin. Back into the middle of the Gabba. Well, whistle on play, and it was... Oh. Geez, you'd play some advantage there, wouldn't you? Because I reckon...
0: No. Sam was going the wrong way.
3: Okay, just the wrong traffic cop.
0: Wrong chips.
3: Exactly. So it went to McLuggage, and he put it forward, and it was cut off. Well done there by Sharp, who turned around and then delivered it straight down the throat of Darcy Wilmot, but he plays for Brisbane. No good. He centralised the ball. Will Ashcroft, chip, then the handball receive. Will to Levi, back to Will. He got it to Bruce Reville and kicked it to left half forward to Darcy Fort, and then he chips it inside 50. It bounced off the left peck of Cam Rayner. Dribbles towards the paint of 50, was picked up there.

0: up by Darcy Wilmot playing his 100th. He was tackled, got the handball away. Harris Andrews. Gee, that's a helicopter 20-metre handball to Bruce Reville. To the run of Lockie Neal. They're at least trying now, Essendon. Connor McKenna gathered, had a bounce, traversed the arc, and kicked a beauty. That is his second. Only the second AFL player ever to win an All-Ireland title and a premiership behind Ty Kennelly. It is the former Bonner, former bomber, Connor McKenna. 19-15-129 to 7-11-53, and we are back to a 76-point margin in favour of Brisbane.
1: Hasn't he been wonderful going forward? They've really found a role for him, and he's played, kicked some goals. As soon as he came back in to the side playing forward, he's wonderful, kicking it from everywhere. As a sidewinder, though, they're those little ones you kick. I don't know if you ever kicked like that, Pricey, where they actually they go left to right. They just held this line and just snuck in. You'll love that.
0: In the old vernacular, I couldn't kick over a jam tin, okay, so...
2: Well, he was the sub in the grand final win over Sydney. He didn't get a gig in the grand final against Geelong last year. And he missed the first couple of games this season. But he has been terrific since earning his way back into the team, Connor McKenna. Centre stoppage. And, well, run down by Ford, but Cordwell hands it to Bryan and Essendon get the clearance. Shunts it to half. Ford, Durham's under pressure. Tackled by Zorko ferociously. And when you get tackled by the Zork, they stick. And the ump says, mine. Thrown in the air, still in the middle of the ground. Fort taps down. Neal gets it to his boot quickly to clear the stoppage for Brisbane. A tumbler to the wing. Races on between Clark and Dunkley. And Dunkley does enough to see it over the line in front of young Angus Clark. Playing his first game of the year. Good to see him back out there. That's another positive for Essendon. Young talent who's had a bit of trouble with ankle and foot issues this year.
1: Yeah, they need all their stars. Well, their picks, their early picks, they'd like them to be playing this time of year, that's for sure.
2: Throwing on the wing. Give that to Bryan of Essendon. Taps down to Parrish. Hold on, whistle. Essendon free kick. And Parrish was held before it got to him. So Darcy Parrish will set the Bombers forward once more from the wing. Veteran in his 11th season. Kicks to right half forward in a big pack. Andrews, though, won the volleyball and then got the hand pass out the back to Zorko. Zorko's kick's going to be a last touch free kick to the Bombers. It was a rushed 20-metre hack from the Zork. And Clark's going to take it forward of the wing for Essendon, who trail by 76 points.
0: He goes to the left of the man on the mark, Bruce Reville, and kicks it straight towards goal and floating Harris Andrews. Darcy Fort held the ground and Harris Andrews floated in front of the pack, took the mark, flared it out to the right to find Levi Ashcroft. He chips it 15 metres forward to Rayner.
1: Bereft of options, I tell you.
2: Someone's just texted me a photo of Chips. They didn't have moustaches.
0: No.
2: Oh, gee.
1: No, that was Magnum P.I., wasn't it?
2: Yeah. Tom Selleck.
1: Ferrari.
0: Yes, yeah. That was a hell of a moustache too. Mm. Extracting kick from...
1: I apologise.
0: Andrews gets to left halfback now. Ty Gallup, who's proving himself quite the backman. He plays on a long kick beyond centre wing, flying McKenna over the back, McLuggage. The handball received, Bruce Reville has a bounce, puts it into the pocket looking for Morris.
3: Beautiful kick.
0: He has become a beautiful distributor of the ball.
3: Yep.
1: Like he should have been for years. I don't know why he didn't have that confidence. He's a beauty. He's one. I said that, him and Zorko, the only elite kicks in their team. Anyway, so, that was a nice one.
2: You do set a high bar for elite kick, though, Jason.
0: Yeah, that's
1: a
0: fair
1: point. I know, but...
0: Don't pump his tyres up.
1: Now, this kid can play.
0: Two goals, three to Logan Morris. He's got it. He's facing inboard. The man on the mark standing 25 from goal next to the boundary. He went to curl it. He struck it too fat. It's one behind. So that'll be two goals, four to Morris. 129 plays 53. 77 points the margin. Lions lead.
2: Short inbound for the Bombers, taken by young Farrow. Dishes off to Parrish. Parrish to Roberts, who runs to left half back. Kicks the Bombers to the wing. Oh, Draper lost his footing. Picked up by Bryan of Essendon. Kicks towards half forward. Oh, Andrews in front of right. Outmarks him with a juggler on right half back. And Harris calmly slots it infield to Berry. Berry kicks the left half back. And the crowd does the commentary every time the corner road 38 gets the ball. Reville chips it wide to Neal. Marks, and he'll kick it back to... Come on, crowd, do it for me. Thank you.
1: This is so good.

0: Tips it back to Berry. Lions look like they've had enough. They're just keeping off in the half back line until they see the corridor. Now Berry pings it to the middle of the ground. McKenna leads, pushed off it by Farrow. Legal, play on. Durham picks up for Essendon. Shocking kick, turns it over. Dunkley marks just forward of centre half back for Brisbane.
1: He's going to bring it back over to the commentary wing. Rayner by himself accepts it. Handball forward to Jasper Fletcher. He's got Lachie Neal literally jogging beside him. Decides to give him the ball and then they retreat by foot to Wilmot on the logo, then him 20 metres forward. Oh, Rayner gathers and puts it into the pocket. Draper! Oh, the, the big ruckman. Now, he's not hitting speed. He's going back for a set shot. We're right behind it here too. The man on the mark standing 45 out, 45 degree angle to the left.
2: Well, he kicked a drop punt, thankfully, and he will be so excited if he gets it.
1: He kicked a cracking goal earlier. The former bomber, Sam Draper, will release from the arc of 50. It curls back. He's kicked his second and nonchalantly walks off as if to say, did you see what I did there? 20 goals, 16, 136. Play 7, 11, 53. We return to an 83-point margin after 26 and a half of the final term. Zane Bojack on the boundary.
3: When Sammy Draper can kick a drop punt like that, why does he do all this around the corner stuff? Wow, that was a ripper.
2: Oh, it's ridiculous. He did have the right to left on that one. You didn't quite see it over there, Zane, but we saw it. It was a beauty. Sometimes you kick him, and I actually know he did not mean that. That said, he would have enjoyed it immensely against his old side.
0: Crowd posted at 30,505. 30,505 for Brisbane against Essendon. And it will be the Lions' fourth win in a row and 11th win of the season. And Essendon will be stuck on that one solitary victory that they picked up earlier in the season. Caddy is in ruck now and he roves that crumb. Kicks Essendon inside 50. Can't kick it to himself, though. Answorth first to meet it for Brisbane. He's tackled by Sharp. Got a boot to it, but kicked it straight to Caddy. He can get down there in time in the end. Caddy takes the mark, 45 from goal.
2: Just jogged down there, and what do you know? He's playing in the middle, and he's luck's a fortune. Matty, you would have kicked this, can I say. You were one of the best last quarter kick from 50 ruckman of all time. I know you talk yourself down, but this boy...
4: your water, okay?
0: He's kicked one goal, Nate Caddy. As mentioned, extended his contract from 28 through to 31 this week. And the Bombers fans will be happy about that. And he's kicked that goal as well. Two goals on the night for young Nate Caddy. He's still only 43 games into a very promising career. And that's now seven goals in the last quarter for Essendon, having kicked one in the first three quarters of the game. Brisbane by 77 at 136 to 59.
4: Well, it's great for the individual players and the coaches. There's something to hang your hat on. Whoever they got next week, they just review this last quarter, be it.
0: They got the Giants at Docklands next
4: Giants
0: week.
4: Giants at Docklands, just review this last quarter and more of this next week. That's all they've got to do.
2: Yeah, they would have pleaded with him at three-quarter time. Fellas, come on, let's play some footy. Let's, looks like, you know, intensity around the ball and chasing. It'll turn. You'll eventually get it and get it inside 50. Look out.
1: Well, 13 inside 50s to 10. They've got in front of Brisbane this quarter, but the clearance there won by Will Ashcroft. Gave it to Levi, backwards to Neil. He gave it back to Levi, who flicked it over to Bruce Reville, who got away from his opponent, put it forward to centre wing. Back to Will Ashcroft, who kept running.
2: 50.
1: And somebody went through the demilitarised zone. Nobody stood. So Will Ashcroft is going to cop a 50-metre penalty, and he'll go up and have a shot at goal from 50.
0: So if he kicks this, he'll get level with Levi. With Levi.
1: Yeah, there is a little bit of sibling rivalry going on between Levi and Will with regards to their goal kicking.
0: So both had seven to start. Will got to eight. Levi got to nine, and now Will needs this to get to nine.
1: And in fact, both kicked 11 behinds as well. Will Ashcroft traverses the paint of 50 and absolutely drills that. It's a magnificent finish from the two-time Norm Smith medalist, 21 goals, 16, 142. Plays 8-11, 59. Back to 83 points. The Lions lead late in the final term.
2: Do you remember we had Wilbur on a couple of games ago? I was here, so it must be maybe a month ago. And he missed a simple one. And I said, Wilbur, because I know how much he wants to kick these goals. He loves kicking them. And he works hard on it, believe it or not. Anyway, here we wrap with that because he doesn't get a lot of opportunities, but when he does, forget his brothers, their bloody battle. Don't worry about that. I think any time those two are kicking goals in a game, it's a good sign.
0: Well, he's known for his ability to be able to kick the freakish goal. Kicked goal of the year in his first season.
2: Hand to foot.
0: And, but knows his salt is earned by those really set shot ones. Brian over the top of Draper at the ruck. Kako does the roving for Essendon. His defensive side of the stoppage, though. Hand pass sets Redmond a task. He's locked up. And it will be a ball up still near the bullseye. Draper whacks it 30 metres towards half forward. A clean knuckle. Found Cameron 40 from goal. Hand pass looking for Lohman. Didn't find him immediately. McKenna, though, brilliant hand pass to Will Ashcroft. And he goes for three goals on the night with a little dribbler. And ahead of his brother with two goals in a minute. And Draper, Matt Primus. Oh, and it's just the old smash it clear.
4: Yeah, get it away from the traffic. And unfortunately, Essendon had set up a spare, but the ball didn't bounce up at all. Just skidded and kept low, went right through their feet, and they kicked it. And now you wouldn't believe a cue, but Brisbane's percentage goes to 117 on the dot.
0: All right, so that's
4: with
0: that
4: a minute
0: sets
4: 30 to go in the game.
0: Sets the Lions into the eights for the time being on percentage. Ahead of Adelaide and ahead of Melbourne, who had another good win
2: today.
0: Did
2: you say into the eight or the top four?
0: Into the four. Did I say eight?
2: You said eight. That's okay.
0: Thank you, Jason, for picking me up.
2: I know what you mean. I know your numbers are really good, and you wouldn't make that error normally.
1: So he's up to 32 disposals, 7 clearances, 5 centre ball-up clearances, and 3 goals too, as well as 12 score involvements, Will Ashcroft. Promoting the ball forward from this stoppage, though, Caldwell for the Bombers. He's turned it over, though. Oh, they're off into races again. Here's Zach Bailey. 1-2 with Draper. Bailey delivers a sizzler into the midst of Eric Hipwood on the lead, who didn't have to change stride. Took the ball in front of his face. 40 out directly in front.
2: Take your pick. There are a lot of options there flowing through there. Just a beautiful watch. Anytime you watch a team just going through your middle of the ground, untouched, with beautiful skills like that.
0: These were the wobbly ones for Eric.
1: Oh, he's come in off the long run. So he's starting 5 metres in front of the... Oh, he gave the handball off to Darcy Wilmot, who snuck in, got pushed as he kicked it, so it hasn't made the distance. Off hands, Lohman goes one way, then the other, then centres the ball to Lachie Neal. 45 out. He wants to kick it back to Wilmot. They want to give him a goal for his 100th game, but Kako was wise to it and got to Darcy Wilmot. Okay. So it's going to be Lachie Neal, 45 out. Slight angle to the left.
2: They set that up too, but Kako was onto it. It just spoiled the party, I mean, honestly.
1: Well, Darcy Wilmot is an extremely popular member of this side, playing his 100th AFL game as well. But Lachie Neal, from 45, leans back on it and pulls it to the left, one behind. 149 plays 59, so it's a 90-point margin. And we're very late in the final quarter.
0: So this will be Brisbane's biggest ever win over Essendon. Long inbound, goes towards the right. Gallup battle. Gallup punches it out of play. So the Lions, after that loss to Freo, they thought they were a bit wobbly, but they've won 4 in a row since, including victories over Geelong and Sydney. They're now 11-6. And this percentage is just going to be enough to have them inside the top four again tonight, retaining that position from earlier in the round after Adelaide had a big win last night. It's been all Brisbane at the Gabba, and the two-time reigning champs take a step closer to trying to earn that double chance in 2026. The Bombers slide closer to their 6th wooden spoon. The Lions have flogged the Dons by 90.

0: Brisbane 22 goals 17 149 to Essendon's 8-11 59, so surpassing their 11 goal margin in the 2004 season as their previous biggest win against the Bombers, and they smashed it. 90 is the margin at the Gabba to complete round 18, and there were goal kickers aplenty for the Premiers. 3 goals for Kai Lohman, 3 goals also for Will Ashcroft. Sam Draper kicked 2 goals. Levi Ashcroft kicked 2 goals. Logan Morris kicked 2. Charlie Cameron kicked 2. Connor McKenna kicked 2. Eric Hipwood kicked 2. And Zach Bailey kicked 2. And there were singles for Josh Dunkley and Hugh McCluggage. The Bombers had only kicked 1 goal until three-quarter time, but they put a little bit of respectability into the scoreline by kicking 7 goals in the last quarter. In the end, Peter Wright kicked 3 of the 7. 2 goals for... he didn't kick 3 of the 7. He kicked 2 of the 7 in the quarter and 3 of the 8 for the game. So Wright with 3, 2 to Caddy, and singles to McGrath, Kako and Durham. There's a kid running on the ground.
1: Honestly.
0: And he has just evaded a security guard who has tumbled trying to tackle him. Kid's going to try and jump the fence and escape.
1: Oh, don't worry about him, guys. He's only a kid.
0: Well, he shouldn't be allowed to do that.
1: I know. And but he will be soon. He'll be able to get $5,000.
0: Anyway.
1: It's an expensive night for his parents. Yes. I'll give you the tip.
0: So, Brisbane by 33 at quarter time, 52 at half time, 95 at three-quarter time. And the Bombers did with that last term, 90 in the end. So the Lions are 11 wins and 6 losses. They've now won 4 in a row. They go west to take on the Eagles next week, whereas Essendon will welcome the rejuvenated Greater Western Sydney Giants at Docklands. Mm-hmm. And that live ladder is complete. And, yep, so Brisbane started the round in the 4 with 111.7. Adelaide just behind them on percentage. Adelaide's big win got them to 116.9 and into the top 4. But Brisbane now jumped ahead of them by 0.2. So they're 4th, Adelaide's 5th, and the Demons, who won earlier today, also on 44, complete the top 6 with 109%. We'll go through all of that. Your texts welcome on 0437 774 774. Zane Bojack will get into the rooms. But first and foremost, Jason Ackermanis and Matthew Primus will explain to you a result which was probably the expected one, but how was the manner of the story? How'd they go about it, the Lions, tonight?
1: Domination is what it was. I mean, it's great to see Essendon actually do something in the last quarter, because they were horrible. They were horrible for so long. They were kicking inside 50. They had nothing in front of the ball. They were just going to one-on-ones. They could not kick straight anyway. And just the lack of intensity on defense. They were just miles from their opponent at times. It was just so easy. It was a training drill for a bit. That said, what a great win if you're a Lions fan. That's what you want to do. You want to be able to beat teams like that. They are going to win the wooden spoon, so they should. Outside of Durham, probably Peter Wright played well. I thought Caddy was lively. They've got, you want to see a little bit more from Essendon if you're a fan next year. They get a new coach, they'll want all those players up and about, particularly their young stars. I didn't see much today that you like. You wouldn't be excited about anything right now, but that's it. A big crowd came in, as it always does, but they have some serious work to do. Matty?
2: Yeah, they certainly have got some serious work to do. Okay, that was the highest scoring quarter of the year, Essendon. there's those little green shoots, as they say, you got to look at, but it was what we expected, wasn't it? Brisbane not going to flirt with form, regardless of the opposition, just come out and continue the way they've played over the last 3 or 4 weeks, where they're starting to make the competition.
1: It's like a
2: bomb. Notice everybody and go, oh, hang on, these guys are getting rolling at the right time. They're getting healthy at the right time. Their good players are starting to come back into some form. McCluggage gets a full game under his belt. Zorko takes off like he hadn't missed a game all year, didn't he?
1: That's probably the best bit, wasn't it? Those players getting
2: absolutely game
1: time.
2: Getting through it there. No injuries from them. And they did what they had to do. And Essendon are a club that's a hell of a long way off. And, unfortunately, 4 or 5 weeks still to go with them. It's going to be a long season, but at least they showed some fight there, and Some players can take some confidence out of that. And as you said, a couple of guys showed some... I thought Roby showed some stuff too throughout the game.
3: A polish in there.
2: In the end, it was a team that looks like they're well on their way to being right there at the pointy end of the season again.
0: So Zane Bojock will be in the rooms in a moment. Keep your texts coming on 0437 774 774.
2: So what I'd really like to, I think 12 goal kickers or 11, I'm not sure where they finished up, but I love that. You have 22 goals, 17, and it wasn't about just, I loved at the end trying to give Wilmot his score, but they shared the ball around and it was, they just kept them playing the way they wanted to play. And sometimes when you're winning that easy, you can try and take some bounces or rack up some touches, but there was none of that for their game the whole night, Brisbane. It was a team effort and, they got rewarded with 11 goal kickers is a terrific effort.
1: Well, dangerous goal kickers, and they pop up. But they don't do it every game, or they don't do it often. Sometimes you see little patches from players. Tonight's a different story. You're not playing a great opposition, but there's still what Chris Fagan would love is any time your midfielders are kicking goals, that is a win every day of the week, because that's really what can separate you. The last thing you want to do is have midfielders that do nothing except kick it inside and the forwards have got to do the rest. It is a bonus. So tonight, just a lot of things to like if you're Brisbane. Not a lot of things to like for Essendon, unfortunately.
0: Yeah, and the Lions just leaving the venue. So that official crowd again was 30,505. Brisbane winning by 90 points to join Melbourne and the Western Bulldogs as the winners on this Sunday of round 18. Dogs beat the Eagles by 16 points. The Ds beat the Tigers by 46 points. And Zane Bojack is among the throng inside the Lions' rooms. You can call them in, Zano. They're headed down the tunnel and they're on their way to you.
4: It's been a pretty poor week if you're a Queenslander, but there's a lot of big support in this crowd down here in the dressing rooms. A lot of supporters as Josh Dunkley and Froggy Lester make their way in. Darcy Wilmot was the first in because it's his 100th game. Dane Zorka, he's very happy as well. Look, they've come in big numbers to celebrate a win in the Sunshine State. There we see Ty Gallop. Where's he going to play for the rest of the year? No, Darcy Gardner. They're telling me it's at the serious end, that hamstring, so more likely 6 weeks rather than four. So he's probably going to have to play down the back line for the rest of the year. Darcy Ford, who, of course, got injured during the contest, he's got a lot of bandaging around both legs, I can tell you. And it's not just the padding for the ruck contest. They're forming in now with Connor McKenna coming in. It's small Lockie Neal up alongside Eric Hipwood. Here's Hemi Kalugic. Now they formed the unit. The song is about to be sung. There you go, Q. Five wins in a row. They're 11th of the season. They're back in the top four, and we'll have big Sammy Draper very shortly.
0: That's a good get. I reckon he'll be pretty happy with the way he played today. And one of the goals that he kicked, his first one, if you missed it, not quite his goal of the year quality of a couple of years ago, but it had a bit of galloping flair about it, which brought a smile to the face of Matt Primus and Sam Draper. Anyone who loves the big fellas going for a gallop and a goal. Nothing ever really is going to match Justin Madden running away from Sean Wren, though, in the early 90s at Waverley Park. That was the greatest gallop of the dinosaurs we've ever seen. But still, it was a pretty good one, as the Gabba is now flooded by fans because they're allowed to get out there and have kick-to-kick today. Brisbane 22-17, 179. Essendon 8-11, 59. That text message number is 0437 774 774. G'day, Fran. She says, yeah, can't analyse it, the Dons. They just have to get on with it. Pray for the season to end fast. 2027 reset. Thanks for your call. Yeah, thanks for your text, Fran. Let's get back to the rooms. Sam Draper is with us. Sam, Quentin Hull along with Michael Price, Jason Ackermanis and Matt Primus. Congrats on the win, but firstly, I'll let you tell the fishing story about that first goal.
5: that wasn't too bad, was it? When I got the ball, just dry my legs, and then, good things happened, so I was pretty happy with that.
2: Well, he said, Matt Primus up here, mate. What about your bounce through the middle of the ground too, mate? Just after that goal, I think. It's a beautiful bounce and then lay someone out inside 50. But, hey, well done on tonight's game. Oh, we were speaking about it here just briefly, just before you guys got into the rooms. I thought even though you were playing a team that was down the bottom of the ladder, it was just a team football. Like, you shared the goals, you shared inside 50. There was no people chasing kicks and marks and handballs. It was just a complete offence, complete defence, and your contest work was outstanding.
5: Yeah, well, that's great that you could see that, because we did really focus on being selfless pre-game. It's what's got us into this position right now, and doesn't matter who you play. If we bring that energy and play selfless like that, we can beat anyone. So, yeah, I'm really happy that you could see that tonight.
1: Now, big fella outside, this is Jason Nakamanis here, mate. I should never, ever say anything about anyone else's haircut. I just love it. Is there any reason? You know when you go to haircut, sometimes you go colour and you're thinking, no, I really like this, because you've made it your own. You've come here, whether it's good luck or not, it's working. Because you've been you haven't been injured, you've been enjoying your footy, and it's just must be a completely different sort of feel and club coming here, considering what you're looking at tonight, which was your old team.
5: Yeah, I'm really enjoying my new environment. I've said it before, but I think I needed a change, and physical and mental reset, and Brisbane were able to give me that, and I'm enjoying my time up in Queensland, and what the club's been able to give me. So yeah, no complaints so far.
0: Talk about the Lions in a moment, but you've obviously got a lot of mates in the opposite jumper tonight. Footy's footy, and it's tough, but do you empathise with what they're going through?
5: Yeah, absolutely. I've still got a lot of close mates there at the Bombers, and I'll continue being a good mate to them and getting around them, keep pumping them up, because there's some good footy players at that club. They're not putting it all together just yet, but I think they can get it done.
0: That being said, what have you picked up in the 9 months or so that you've been in the building at Springfield and here at the Gabba, as you know, a pretty successful footy club tries to find its way to even more success?
5: Yeah, just keeping it really simple with me, and just literally playing with presence and just being a big nuisance out there and throwing my weight around. And then tonight I was able to get a few little crazy things on the end where I kicked the snag. But if I do that stuff first, then that's all they're worried about. So, yeah, just keeping it really simple and just loving working with 40. I think we work really well together. I think we're starting to really work every opponent we play against over, and we're just doing our bit for the team, and that's what we need to do.
0: And here's one sort of a bit left field, but a guy, big guy, and you've had times where your body really has been hard to get right. Now that you're spending the winter in the warmer climate, is it a thing or is it not? Has it helped you to keep yourself healthy being away from the colder southern winter?
5: Yeah, I'm really enjoying it, to be honest. The last couple of weeks have been beautiful. 25 degrees, main training, you can't complain with that. It does make it a little bit easier, I reckon.
1: I think it helps a lot of players when they come up. There's so many guys have come here and been injured. You had Joey Denneher, you had McCarthy, and, you know, they come up here and...
0: Luke can't Hodge, be just, you know, got Luke a couple Hodge, of extra years.
1: You can't just be, you know, it's because of the medical stuff. Isn't it like that? I think mentally too, they enjoy being in the warmth. I'm sure you're that extra gallop, you get up here and you get rolling. Facilities-wise and culture-wise, have you found that part of it? Because you've got to come in, you've got to earn your spot, you're in the best team in the comp. Have you found all that part of it?
5: I found it pretty easy to settle in, to be honest. I really aligned with the club values, and I think that makes it really easy. And Fage just keeps it really simple for me. Just, like I said, play with presence, be a good bloke, and good things will happen. So I just like to keep it simple, and hopefully we can keep it going.
0: That midfield rotation, which is

0: Simple for me, just, yeah, like I said, play your presence, be a good bloke, and good things will happen. So I just like to keep it simple, and hopefully we can keep it going.
1: That midfield rotation, which has got its different dynamics about it, when you're up there, thinking of which direction your tap's going to go, obviously Josh Dunkley sort of plays that negating role. You've got Lockie there, you've got Will Ashcroft floating around among others. Who sort of drives the decision each time you make that stoppage sort of tactic?
0: Yeah, Dunks is probably the guy that that tees everything up. He sees the game quite well, and just so selfless with his role, and he'll often be playing on someone, so we can work around that. But yeah, you see the stuff that the guys do when they get out in front of the stoppage and look flashy, but we really do value defence and our pressure, and everyone buys into that, so I think that is our secret weapon.
2: Sam, Michael Price, just said congratulations on your game, mate. I don't like to individualise, but just watching the veteran Dane Zorko come back into the team and he hit the ground running, he's some kind of talisman or barometer for the side, isn't he?
0: Yeah, it's quite impressive. Don't know how old he is now, but he...
3: 254, yeah.
0: He's still sharp as, and really sets us up down there. So, now Zorks is so valuable. He, looked like he hadn't missed a beat.
1: And look, you've beaten a team that you're expected to beat tonight, but what kind of belief have you got over the last couple of weeks by beating a couple of the contenders around you? That win in Geelong, particularly last week.
0: Yeah, the last 2 weeks were huge, and I think it's really set ourselves up for the second half of the year. I've never beaten Geelong in my career, so I was pretty happy with last week. We knew that that was going to be a challenge the last 2 weeks, and we just keep that same attitude. Doesn't matter who we play, and hopefully we can keep it going.
1: And that goal today, not as good as your goal of the year? Or, do we need to seriously consider that you might be a two-time winner of that award?
0: No, I don't reckon it's as good as the goal of the year, but I'm very happy with that.
1: Thanks for your time, Sam. Well done.
0: Thanks, fellas.
3: Big fella. It's not easy winning goal of the year. I don't know if you've ever won one, gee.
1: Haven't won a Brownlow medal either, Jason. No. It must be tough to do.
3: That was fantastic, the big fella.
4: What'd you get for your goal of the year, Akin?
3: $10,000. And it was $10,000, can I say, for the next 20-something years, until 2 years ago, where they actually upped the points.
1: The frequent flyer points.
3: Frequent flyer points. Was a joke. Talk about, where's inflation? Nothing. Talk about tight. That was in 2001. Took to 2023 before it changed. Yeah, $10,000. I got a big oversized check. I kept it.
1: You still got it at home?
3: Yeah, it's at home somewhere.
5: The big Happy Gilmore check.
3: Throw it in the back of the car. Yes, and it was paid into my bank account. Yeah, $10,000, man.
1: 0437-774-774 if you want to get in touch. 0437-774-774. Brisbane 22-17-149 to Essendon's 8-11-59. If you have just tuned in and wanting a sort of wrap up of the day, the other two games, Western Bulldogs and Melbourne, the winners, although the Eagles really did test the Bulldogs, eventually Aaron Norton kicked 5 and helped the Dogs get home by 16 points. Western Bulldogs 13 goals, 8-86 to West Coast's 9-16-70. Melbourne 46 to the good of the Tigers at the G, with Van Rooyen kicking 6 for the Ds. Melbourne 16-15, 111 to Richmond's 9-11-65. The other footy news of the day, Jason Horne-Francis has been given a one-match suspension for his rough conduct on Liam Stocker, deemed careless, medium impact and high contact. And while staying at Port, scans today revealing Zach Butters has suffered a high-grade ankle injury, the syndesmosis, and that loss to the Saints at Docklands. So Butters to undergo surgery in Melbourne in the coming days, ruled out for at least 4 weeks, but Port says that he hasn't been ruled out for the season just yet. So, boy, isn't that story going to accelerate with questions now?
3: Attendance are bad too. They take a long time.
1: Well and truly about whether or not he may or may not have played his last game for the Power. We had Josh Carr on the pre-game on AFL Saturday yesterday. And, some good probing from Corby. But Josh Carr saying, yep, they're happy to wait till the end of the season and they'll make all decisions when they've got contingencies one way
3: They know he's
4: six
3: gone.
4: Six rounds left, and if
1: is that what
4: weeks,
1: you're hearing? I mean, yeah, you're on the money, Jace.
3: Oh, he's
1: you've told us that Zach Bailey's staying, Lockie Neal's going. What are you hearing about Zach Butters?
3: 100% going, but I like the best thing that he's, and they don't do it in league. They don't do it in Aussie rules, where everyone knows, Josh knows. They're not going to say anything. There's no point. They're really good about it. They're like, we need to go. Just give us

0: everything, and then we'll trade you, and we wish you the best.
1: Well, Matt, you've still got some port contacts.
2: Oh, well, for what you can hear that he is going, but it's going to be on the best terms. It's look at his form this year has been outstanding. He's led the club with Rosie out and
0: number one and two in the comp.
2: He's been outstanding, and then he'll do the best deal that can be done for the club to get some great draft picks, which they need for some talent they've got coming in the door next year.
1: So keep your messages coming on the text 0437 774 774. Leon, who's an Eagles fan at Bull Creek, says, chin up Essendon fans, it can get better. And the Eagles fans know about
0: it. They've been down in the bottom for a long time. But it is slowly getting better for them.
1: Phil from Victoria says, Acker, with Lachie Neale, why would he go to Melbourne and not closer to his family? I thought the Pies needed forward.
0: That's it.
1: You don't have to divulge any secrets there.
0: I'm not going to speak for him, but in footy, I know family isn't very important to him, but in footy, you've got to take still the best deal, only because of his age and what you can make now, a three-year deal, you would not say no to that. You certainly wouldn't be going back to purchase because as far as your kids are there, I know he loves them, but he still sees them plenty. They've got to work through that. That's another story. But, yeah, that's the best deal is to go to Collingwood. Then that's the best deal.
2: I did see also, I read somewhere that his dad, mum, lived in Country Vic or Warrnambool or something.
0: Yes.
1: Yeah, his mother and his...
0: it's not just that easy.
2: So there is family there. Yeah, there's... It's not just...
1: There's parts of his family all around place near the border and so forth. So, it's an interesting time, but...
0: That'll be the deciding, I suppose, the part of it will be the actual deal because you don't play forever and having a three-year deal at his age and everything he's done, he deserves it, don't get me wrong, but it's I would be taking it.
1: I really think that it's probably time for the AFL to just get a bit more transparent with this stuff. I mean, it's either punish the talk behind closed doors and say it's not allowed or just be transparent because,
0: what do you mean? As far as like,
1: it doesn't help the player's reputation.
2: Has Lachie Neale been one?
0: But Lachie has said, spoke to.
1: Collingwood. If decisions have been made, let's hear about.
2: Been made, yeah.
1: Let's hear about it. And we saw, look at the terrible scenario that Oscar Allen had to go through last year. And so there's the other side of it.
2: Yeah.
1: You know, it probably didn't help West Coast in the end, whether he was going or not, and he probably was going, but it didn't help West Coast in the end because of the way that he got found out, then had to front the press and then felt horrible about it as well and thought, I need to get out of here.
0: Yeah, the one difference I see,
1: argument, and you know that I work across a lot of different codes and we know the American system and all that type. I just think there is a better way. We are professional enough now, surely in 2026, when it comes to contracts, we know that these guys are businessmen as much as footballers. Don't fool the fans. Don't fool your club. Yeah. And you got to trust the players to go out there and fulfill their job
0: and
1: play for their teammates that they've got now.
0: I just think the difference is, and can I just put this out there, you see it with league, it is a completely different set of circumstances because they've got to have, the cutoff is, I think, June 30 or July 31. Anyway, you have to make that decision, so that's an easy one. The problem I have with the AFL is because it is so... it's vested on the only real, sport in the country that does the draft and does all of that. The NRL don't have this. That's the reason, because you can't, one, you give your hand. You remember, they've still got to negotiate in the negotiating period to get what's best for their club. Yeah, the player's moving. Everyone might know that. That's fine.
1: Yeah.
0: But they're still, if you're, Matty will tell you as a coach, you're like, maybe we can get this pick or that pick. We can get that guy.
2: That player, yeah.
0: And that's really important. I think that's the reason that they don't just come out and say, hey, let's be transparent.
1: 0437 774 774 if you've got a thought. Or you could just do what Jason Ackermanis did in about, 2002 and make up a story that Sydney was after you when you were managing yourself.
0: They were after me. I don't know why they said I made it. I didn't make it up.
1: Did you? What?
0: I let it out. When you were about to re-sign
1: with the Lions and you told the press that Sydney wanted you.
0: They did want me. That was not a lie. It actually, because I actually admitted that that was the case. Usually, you didn't do it back then. No one did it.
1: Yeah.
0: And my stupid ADHD brain got me in trouble again. What an idiot. But yes, because Andrew Ireland, remember, was up here. He's a good mate of mine. Then he was CEO down there.
1: And then went to Sydney and helped set up the successful.
0: So that was there.
1: Yeah.
3: Another main Tigers boy, Acker.
0: Another one. Now he's on. Is he is the AFL committee or is he on? He's on the big on side the, of the AFL. On the commission. Of it. Commission, sorry, the commission. Yeah, that's
1: the
0: it.
1: Commission.
0: He's really gone places.
1: Here is the premiership ladder after 18 rounds of football, with all teams having played 17 games. Is that right?
2: Yep.
1: Fremantle 15-2, Sydney 13-4, clearly the top two. And then you've got Hawthorn half a game ahead of Brisbane, Adelaide in Melbourne in the top six. The Hawks, courtesy of that draw against the Pies, are 11.5 wins, 114%. So percentage probably doesn't really come into play for Hawthorn unless they have a slip and the Pies have a surge. Or there's another draw somewhere. Mm. Brisbane, with that big win today, stay in the top four for the time being. 11 wins, 117.1%. Adelaide, 11 wins, 116.9%. Melbourne, 11 wins, 109%. So all three of those clubs have had percentage boosting
0: getting
1: wins
0: jammed
1: over the weekend. And that's the top six. And then there's, well, there's a basically a gap of a game and a half for the top six because of the inferior percentage of the Western Bulldogs. So follow my logic.
0: They do that every year.
1: The Doggies are only a game outside the top six, but their percentage is 92.3.
0: They're always like that last year and the year before.
1: So then we've got Collingwood, 9.5 wins, 104.4, and Geelong's down to ninth.
0: Oh, that's unbelievable.
1: Amazing what's happened in a couple of weeks for the Cats.
0: And they haven't even been terrible.
1: They were pretty terrible after letting that game slip to the Giants yesterday, and still waiting to see just the extent of Jeremy Cameron's...
2: 6.5 goals up, 7 goals up.
1: ...issues. So Cats, 9th, 9-8, and then St Kilda is at the top of four teams that have 8 wins and 9 losses. So the last of the wild card places at the moment. In 10th, St Kilda, 106%. Greater Western Sydney, 101. Carlton, 92. North, 91.5. So 8 wins for all of those. Saints, 10th. Giants, 11th. Blues, 12th. North, 13th.
2: Blues.
1: Gold Coast Suns.
3: Cody Walker.
2: That's all over.
1: Gold Coast Suns. 7 wins, 10 losses, 95.6%.
0: He's done.
1: You working on the game with me next Sunday?
2: Yep.
1: We've got the Suns Bulldogs game next Sunday.
0: Yes.
1: You with me, Yaka?
0: No, I'm racing supercars.
1: Oh, right, okay. But so the Suns now 14th, 7 wins.
0: I can ring in, though, if you
1: Port, want. Port, 6 wins. West Coast, 4. Richmond, 2. So here's the other thing with Richmond getting pumped again today. So the battle for the spoon is still well and truly on between those two traditional Victorian powerhouses, because that last quarter from Essendon was handy because it maintains their percentage is better than Richmond, but Richmond's got one more win.
0: Mm.
1: So the Tigers, 2 wins, 63%. Essendon, 1 win, 66.6%. So
0: not much fun talking about who's going to win the spoon.
2: Okay, who's making the 8?
1: We don't talk in that context anymore, do we?
0: Is it the 6?
2: Sorry, the 10. Who's making it? Who's Giants, Carlton?
1: Who have you got?
2: I've got it staying as is.
0: Yeah. No change.
3: Saints will fly in.
0: I think GWS, you better watch them. They're actually coming good. They have not had a great year.
1: I tipped the Giants to make the grand final, so I'll say that the Giants, that was pre-season. I'll say... Of the teams in the bottom portion, you know, Geelong obviously is the standard bearer of excellence, but, you know, they've only just dropped out of the top six. But surely... Are the Giants the most dangerous team outside of the top six?
0: They're very good. I think they're better than the other teams.
1: Other than Geelong.
0: Yeah, Geelong. But Geelong are in there. Well, GWS.
2: Carlton's form had been till in the trend.
1: Although they had to play in the tsunami last night.
2: Yeah, they'd beaten Geelong.
1: That rain. Yeah. My word.
2: They'd beaten Geelong and who else have they knocked off? One of the other top teams.
0: Well, they've knocked off.
2: Big game next week. Carlton Pies. Big game next week.
3: That's a bad thing, is it?
1: That'll be fun.
0: So that's another one that, you know, that's like the old 8-point game, because you're playing. I mean, they can go up and Collingwood stay nowhere or vice versa. So important rounds coming up. There's only, what, 5 to go? 6 to go?
1: Matt and Jace, just before we sort of finish up here. You've had a really good look in the flesh today at seeing Essendon. It's always better when you come to the footy to see see what's going on. What have you got? What do you leave today thinking about what the Bombers might be able to get out of the back end of the year?
0: I don't think they can get anything other than more games in. Hopefully they've got some other players that are sitting there that are playing pretty good footy, that are young. They can expose them to the AFL because they do have talent, and their talent is young. It's going to mature. They've got a couple of guys you'd probably say now are probably just list blockers now because they're not playing. They've been there for years. They'll get moved on. But it's exciting and also scary time because you don't need your coach. You've got players who can play that are playing okay footy. I don't know what else you can really say, Q, other than, you know, Parrish and these guys. They get lots of ball, but they're not. I think there's better players out there who are going to become better players for Essendon. So, yeah, they've just got to, I suppose, throw them into the fire. That's what I'll be doing. And throw the magnets around a bit. That's all you could do.
1: And we did get a text earlier on asking about what do you think Zach Merritt's trade value would be?
3: Ooh, that's a good question.
2: Yeah, well, that, interesting. I remember watching them play 2 weeks ago and they played him half back and he had 30, but it went nowhere sort of thing. It was just racking up. It didn't really do anything for them. And most of the day today, a bit midfield and they played him forward. I don't know if that was the same as last week. So, and obviously, what do you have, 11, 12, 13 touches?
1: 11 touches today.
2: 11 touches.
1: So Merritt.
2: Yeah, well, not as much as last year. Obviously, you know, that's going to be the kicker, isn't it? You know,
0: yeah.
2: They were going to get a healthy dividend from him last year, weren't they?
0: Staggering, really. Yeah. But anyway, he can still go, I suppose.
2: Absolutely. In a good team, he's a...
1: 30 years of age, he's played every game, six-time best and fairest winner at the club.
0: Beautiful. It's cost Essendon more than anyone because they would have got great picks and this year it'll be less. Goodies.
3: So Essendon's VFL team beat Brisbane earlier this morning as well out at Springfield. And like players like Sartis running around.
0: Yes.
3: And
0: you said there was a couple of good players.
3: Yeah, there's a couple of good qualities. But they had like your Guelphies of the world, your Greshams of the world still running around in their seconds. And Jackson Binns, who played for Carlton as well. Will Setterfield still running around in the VFL setup. But they had a couple that McMahon, who's been to a couple of clubs, kicked a bag as well. So there seems to be that they have some kind of ability within their list.
2: I think they have, and hey, next year they're not going to be any worse than this year.
1: Well, here we go. Let's go back to the question of a couple of weeks ago, which saw most responses in red and black rather than navy blue. Matt Primus is making a return to the AFL coaching ranks, and he chooses either Essendon or Carlton to coach.
2: You would choose Essendon.
1: Still choose the Bombers?
2: Yep.
1: Why would you do that?
2: Well, I think they're as low as, purely based on it.
3: You couldn't get any worse.
2: They're as low as, they've, like everyone said, as low as they've ever been for in my time of watching AFL, VFL.
0: In a live,
2: so,
0: really.
2: But I think they've drafted well over the last few years. They're going to have a good draft haul again this year.
1: What about you, Jace? Who would you choose?
0: Well, I'd probably choose Carlton because...
1: Why is that?
0: No great reason. I just think that, you know, Carlton's a huge club like Essendon. They're probably just ahead. I think they're far further ahead than Essendon, so I'd enjoy coaching them because you've probably got more chance of winning.
1: Hey, Matt, so you go to Essendon. So who do you think's doing better off the field? That's probably one of the questions that hasn't been answered around the whole, which would you prefer, Bombers or Blues? And we've looked at the list. And you can probably say, yeah, Essendon's got better young talent than Carlton has.
2: Yep.
1: But with the off-field scenario of both clubs, question. You know, the Blues have been through a pretty tumultuous time, but it's starting to settle.
2: Starting to settle. They've got a terrific football manager. Obviously, a CEO that's got a pretty good track record. Just got rid of their list manager, though, so that's an important area where I think Essendon have got a good one. That's an interesting discussion because that's going to be really important. I think both clubs... I think Carlton are getting good people off the field, and I think Essendon obviously are focused full-time on their coach, but I think they've got good people around the sphere of it too.
1: We can keep pondering that. By the way, we've got to get your votes here. Quentin Hull, along with Michael Price, Jason Ackermanis, and Matt Primus sifting through Brisbane's 90-point victory. Okay, Lachie Neal had 40, Will Ashcroft 33, Dane Zorko 32. Handy return for the 37-year-old Dane Zorko, first game since round 9. Darcy Wilmot, 23 in his 100th. Zach Bailey, 23. Cam Rayner, 23. Jasper Fletcher, 23. Bruce Reville, 23. They're the top portion for the Lions. 23 was the leading disposal number for Essendon. Archie Roberts had 23. 22 for Durham, 20 for Roby. Overall, Brisbane had 131 more disposals, comprising of 88 more kicks and 43 more handballs and 17 more contested possessions and, what's that, 67 more marks at 132 to 65.
0: Safe to say there won't be any in the top three.
1: Plus 30 inside 50s for Brisbane at 69 to 39.
0: Well, makes my job a lot easier. You only have to focus on one team.
1: Now, who have you got?
0: My 3-2-1, and it may surprise you that I think this, but I'm going to put and give one vote to Dane Zorko. Great to be back. Super player. Sets up the game. The meters gained. He'll just get better and better. They need him. They love him. He's still, like, at 45 years of age. Amazing. That's wonderful. Now, this is where it would get tricky, because in this next two would have to be the Lachie Neale, Will Ashcroft, because he was amazing. Or Scott Draper. But because I'm sitting next to a ruckman.
1: Sammy Draper.
0: It's safe to say that his game was fantastic. When you kick two goals, you deserve to get the credit. Against his old team, never easy. So, believe it or not, Lachie had 40 and he's only going to get two votes.
1: So, 2-0.
0: And Sammy Draper, with the world's arguably most fashionable, unfashionable haircut, that you couldn't get into Thailand right now with that haircut. He's get three votes. And Will's unlucky. Like, Will Ashcroft, I thought his goals were good, but...
1: 3-Draper, 2-Neale, 1-Zorko. Thank you, Jason. Thank you, Matthew. Always a pleasure to have your company at the football.
0: Problem.
1: Thanks, Pricey.
3: Thanks, Q.
1: Always good to be at the footy with you. We'll reconvene at Carrara next week. Thanks to Branko on the faders here, to Akash back in the studio, and to Zaino for his work on the boundary and in the rooms. So just a reminder, the Thursday night kickoff for round 19 is at Cadinia Park, with now the under pressure Geelong to host St Kilda. So that's when the live footy gets back underway on ABC Sport. But as ever, you can keep up to date with AFL Monday and AFL Daily through ABC Listen. Footy never stops here on ABC Sport. By the way, as I'm about to throw to the highlights in the NRL, tight finish coming up there late on. Storm 18, Titans 18. So there's more sport if you want it on the Listen app. Kicks a high ball to a packet, full forward, off hands, reveal Robes, hands to Lohman, that's two for the showman, on the right foot snap from 25.
4: Bruce Reveal flies front and square, Ashcroft, Will, and in an absolute millisecond, drops it onto the right boot and kicks a goal. What brilliant roving, but what reflexes. He shows the hands to the crowd. Rayner gave it to Will Ashcroft. Had a bounce, flicks it inside to his brother Levi. He has a bounce, gets over 50. Sweeping handball, McLuggage from 40. Oh, textbook. Coast to coast footy from the Brisbane Lions, straight down the middle of the ground.
1: Will Ashcroft marks, kicks to centre-half forward for his brother. Marks on 48, weaves away from Essendon's flimsy attempts to stop him and kicks another Brisbane goal. How do they do that so easily at half forward? That's disgraceful from the Bombers.
4: To Sharp, surrounded. Now he plays on to the right of the mark. Puts it to a one-on-one. And there you go. When you put it to a one-on-one to your forward's advantage, they might take the bloody mark. Peter Wright, though, can the Bombers get their first goal of the game? He leans on it and squeezes it through. First goal of the game for the Bombers, and it arrives at the 24-minute mark of the second quarter. It's picked up by Rayner, gave the don't argue, handball back to Draper, emboldened, the big fella, the outside of the right boot. Oh. If you don't mind,
1: yes.
4: The big unit went through traffic, put on the afterburners, mullet flowing, outside of the right boot from 40. That is a ruckman's dream.
1: Oh, Draper's gone own possession again, kick smothered, shunted forward first by Rayner and then off the ground by Bailey. Bailey from the top of the goal mouth,
4: kicks his second goal. Connor McKenna gathered, had a bounce, traversed the arc, and kicked a beauty. That is his second. Oh, Rayner gathers and puts it into the pocket. Draper will release from the arc of 50. It curls back. He's kicked his second and nonchalantly walks off as if to say, did you see what I did there?
1: Hand pass looking for Lohman. Didn't find him immediately. McKenna, though, brilliant hand pass to Will Ashcroft, and he goes to three goals on the night with a little dribbler and ahead of his brother with two goals in a minute. It's been all Brisbane at the Gabba, and the two-time reigning champs take a step closer to trying to earn that double chance in 2026. The Bombers slide closer to their sixth wooden spoon. The Lions have flogged the Dons by 90.
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10: Ronda Rousey is an Olympic medalist in judo, a former UFC bantamweight champion and a two-time WWE SmackDown champion, among other things. Ronda, you're coming out of retirement for an MMA bout with Gina Carano to be screened on Netflix in LA on May 16. Your last UFC fight was almost a decade ago. Why are you coming back?
11: I think this weirdly was the perfect time. I was 9 months pregnant when I got this bright idea, and I saw a video of Gina that after she got canceled, she was just really not healthy and not looking good. And I'd seen that after Mike Tyson came back at nearly 60 and was the most viewed combat sport event headliner of all time, I knew that there was something that me and Gina had that would be huge. And the story between us, you know, like me 9 months pregnant, her where she was at, us like reclaiming our bodily identities, us both having a redemption story, and just the combination of us two being a dream fight and being able to rewrite our endings in the sport together, it just seemed like a no-brainer. And that this was the time that it was meant to happen. And it just started out as just that. And then it's kind of snowballed into being something that is changing the entire industry of MMA and has brought MMA to Netflix and has brought MVP into MMA. And we've created a card that is, a triple headliner that is stacked from top to bottom, a fight card that is really like my dream fight card that I was able to construct and be part of making as a partner with MVP and Netflix. So it's definitely snowballed into something much more than what I thought it would be.
10: You've been, out of the game professionally for a little while, as I say, and, in that time you've had two kids and, you came up with this idea at 9 months pregnant. So do you still feel, I guess, the burning desire to get into the octagon or hexagon, as it will be in this case, and, that desire to compete that you felt 10, 15 years ago, or is that something you've almost had to, like, switch on again in the lead up to this?
11: It was something that was off entirely until Gina switched it on, until that moment that I was suddenly like, this needs to happen again. And there were a couple of things that led into that. I started like teaching judo and getting back on the mat again. But it was that moment that just ignited it in me. And I think that's what I was missing towards the end of my MMA career, is I just didn't want to be there anymore. And I was just dragging myself into the arena for other reasons outside of myself. And it was in that moment that I wanted to get back in there for me. And that's something that I feel like was stolen from me in a way, and that I finally got back. And this is my chance to really, change all of those prior associations and make this thing mine again.
10: How has it changed your approach to either preparing for the fight or the promotion of the fight? The fact that you're, as you say, like reclaiming this for yourself, has it changed your approach at all?
11: Yeah, definitely. Because I think before it was just everything was result based and the experience be damned. And this time it's been all about the experience and making it the best experience possible, which has incidentally led me to the best results and the best output that I could possibly have. And I finally realized that I'd been going about it backwards all along. But, you know, better late than ever, I guess. Get to have my dream camp.
10: Is it a one-off, or can fans really start to get excited that you might fight? I know that you've said if this demands a trilogy, that there, you know, if something happens in this fight that, you know, demands a rematch between you and Gina, is that the only other fight that you'd, you know, consider?
11: Yeah, that's it. I've had such beautiful babies, and I just need to have more if I can, you know, and I just can't be making any more detours. I have to get to business. So,

0: have to get to business. So that's what we want to do and try to do as a family. And, fingers crossed, hopefully it works out for us.
1: You've spoken previously about sort of not feeling welcome back at UFC events and that you feel like, you'd be booed if you went back into that arena. It's possibly not the best relationship between you and that organization. If you could go back 15 years to 2011 before you'd set foot in a UFC octagon, what would you tell yourself? Would you do it all again?
0: Oh yeah, and I wouldn't tell myself anything because I needed to encounter everything that I did, when I did, and learn what I did, how I did. And I'm very much, a believer that everything happens for a reason at the time it happens, exactly with the knowledge that you have. So I wouldn't want to be creating any butterfly effects and and altering anything.
1: How do you reflect on your time in the UFC, I guess more broadly? Do you have fond memories or have they been somewhat soured?
0: I think they were soured just by I think the experience training. I like in the gym, I kind of it was more of in hindsight, I was like kind of like a really toxic environment, and enjoying training was never a priority. And I think I was just chronically overly trained and overly stressed out, and my experience ha should have been more of a priority. And so that's something that we're remedying this time, because I kind of hated that I would look back and just kind of feel anxious, and tired, and I wanted to change that, and that's what a big motivator of you know what, I'm gonna come back and I'm gonna train and do everything my way and exactly the way that I want to do it. I want the fight of my dreams. I want the camp of my dreams. And I'm gonna reclaim that love for that sport that I adore. And that's what I've been able to do with this.
1: As you say, you've been quite vocal about the way that the UFC treats their fighters, they're sort of almost the forgotten element of the whole show. And you're keen to get into the promoter side of things, and this card has been a really good example. You've set a $40,000 minimum pay for all fighters on this card at this event. If you were the Dana White of MMA, what would you be doing differently to what they're doing, considering also that making profits is still important?
0: Well, that's the thing. Dana's no longer in charge, and I think he's gets a lot of the blame sh like sh shifted onto him when he sh it's done on him. He sold his ownership in the company. He works for the company. He works for the TKO Group. He is contractually obligated to maximize shareholder value, and if he isn't doing that, if he isn't trying to extract as much money from the fighters as possible, then the shareholders can sue him. And so he's really in an impossible situation right now, and I do not envy him.
1: This is an Australian podcast, Rhonda, and the only time you've fought here was your first ever career loss in the UFC. And I'm sorry to bring that up, but I wonder if you have any memories of that time. And do you remember how it felt going into it? And I guess, was there a realization after that fight that the end was maybe closer than you thought? Was your second last fight in that industry?
0: Well, I was just came off the Betch-Koya fight, and I was so worn out and so tired and so looking forward to a break when Dana called me and asked me to step in as a headliner. And because I was his hand or something and fell out. And so I was really kind of forced to be in that fight card, and sooner, to fight again sooner than I wanted. I was really, really worn out. I'd been, fighting more active than any champion, and been doing more press and more traveling, and I just honestly just was didn't want to be there. I was getting the pressure to sell out, Etihad Stadium, the biggest stadium in the Southern Hemisphere, and in a country that I wasn't from, and I was constantly having to go to Australia and back to promote it, whereas my opponent was able to sit comfortably at home giving radio interviews, because no one wanted to talk to her. And I was just so worn out, and I'd been, dealing with these neurological issues that were getting worse and worse, and I was really in, denial about it. And it just finally came to a head in that fight. And

0: And it was like suddenly something I couldn't ignore anymore, and I felt like my career was over, that I was done because of it. And luckily, when I came back for this fight, Dana sent me to the Cleveland Clinic to get checked out by, some of the best neurologists in the world, and I was actually able to get a positive diagnosis for what I've been dealing with and medication. And it's really been life-changing for me. But at that time, I felt like, that I wouldn't be able to fight anymore, and I was devastated.
1: We hope to welcome you back one day to Australian shores. You'd be more than welcome, and we'll create some happier memories than that for you.
0: Oh, I came back for WWE, and I performed in the exact same stadium. They put me in the exact same hotel room. Oh yeah. I had my return exactly the same way. It was almost comical how similar it was.
1: Did
0: And
1: you?
0: it was actually an incredible experience. I had a great time.
1: Well, we're so glad to hear you have positive memories of Australia, and we hope to see you back on our shores at some point soon. All the best against Gina Carano on May 16. Thanks so much for your time today, Rhonda.
0: Thank you.

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5: You're listening to Sporting Witness from the BBC World Service with me, Tim O'Callaghan. 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We're going back to 2001 and the battle to be crowned Europe's top football club. The final of the Champions League that year was a tale of redemption, a contest between the two previously beaten finalists, Valencia and Bayern Munich.
6: Man hat dann gedacht, auf der Bank.
7: Sitting on the bench, I was thinking, is this happening again? Are we unlucky again in this game, in this final?
6: In diesem Finale.
5: That's Michael Henker. He was the assistant coach for Bayern Munich. So what exactly was happening again? Well, in 1999, Bayern Munich had been minutes away from winning the Champions League. As the clock hit 90, they were winning 1-0. There were just 3 minutes of added time to be played.
8: Now, Manchester United, the new champions of Europe, are preparing to come home after their dramatic last-gasp victory against Bayern Munich. Even their most die-hard fans must have thought the dream of completing a unique league, FA Cup and European treble had disappeared, with 90 minutes gone. But two goals in the game's final moment secured the team's place in sporting history.
5: So 2 years later, could they banish the demons of that agonising defeat? It's the 23rd of May, and on a warm night in the northern Italian city of Milan, fans from Valencia and Munich are ready to watch their teams in one of football's greatest amphitheatres, the San Siro.
7: I think two things were decisive for this game in Milan. One was the 1999 final against Manchester United in Barcelona. And secondly, 5 days before the final in Milan, we became German champions in Hamburg in a very dramatic match in the 94th minute.
5: Years after he watched his team get beaten in the final moments of the game in 1999, Mikel met the Manchester United manager, Sir Alex Ferguson.
7: He didn't know me, of course. I then approached him and told him that I was the co-trainer of Ottmar Hitzfeld in 1999. And yes, he practically apologized, because he was also aware of it years later, that it was a very unfortunate defeat for us, for Bayern, and a lucky win for him. I believe that after the defeat, we made the team aware about this. We worked on this for 2 years, and then a strength emerged from that, because we had leaders in the team which were very important, who have transported this into the team, like Oliver Kahn, like Stefan Effenberg, that won't happen to us again.
5: Bayern Munich played Manchester United again in the 2001 competition, beating them 3-1 in the quarterfinals. They then dispatched of reigning champions Real Madrid in the semis to set up a showdown with Valencia.
7: As for me personally, I have to say, even if it sounds strange, I had such conviction that we would win the game, win the title against Valencia in 2001, I still don't know where this conviction came from. I never felt it like that again.
5: Things got off to a bad start for Bayern when just 2 minutes into the game, this happened.
7: And that was the situation where Patrick Anderson, our defender, is lying on the ground. And the ball is shot at his hand, and then there's a penalty. So the beginning was quite weird. And then I thought, sitting on the bench, I was thinking, is this happening again? Are we unlucky again in this game, in this final? And then there was the added bonus, but 5 minutes later, we were awarded a penalty, and Mehmet Scholl missed it. I mean, more bad luck or anything going against you at the start of a game is impossible.
5: So a penalty conceded and a penalty missed in the first 10 minutes. The rest of the first half is less eventful, and Bayern get to half-time 1-0 down. Manager Ottmar Hitzfeld and Mikel decide to make a substitution, bringing on forward Carsten Janker. He makes an instant impact. Leaping for a header in the first few minutes of the second half, he causes Valencia defender Armedo Carboni to handle the ball in the penalty area. That's right. We're less than 50 minutes into the final and there have been three penalties. And if you're a penalty fan, stay tuned because there's more to come.
7: You can see today when Stefan Effenberg had the penalty to make it 1-1, what facial expressions he had, what conviction, what power. And the whole team ran up to him and celebrated his goal with him, even though nothing really had happened. It was 1-1. There was still a lot to do, but you recognize the power the team had.
5: But despite Mikel's confidence in the team, at 90 minutes, the game is still 1-1. 30 minutes of extra time don't bring any goals either, so the theme of the game continued. A penalty shootout would decide who would become champions of Europe. Bayern were up first.
7: Sergio, a very reliable penalty taker, misses the penalty right at the start. Shoots over the goal, not even towards the goalkeeper, no, over the goal. I'm thinking, what's happening here now? And afterwards, Mendieta scores. We were once again behind in the penalty shootout.
5: 1-0 to Valencia after a penalty each. Bayern score their next spot kick, and so do Valencia. Then Bayern score again to make it 2-2. Two big saves from each goalkeeper keep it that way, after four penalties for Bayern and three for Valencia.
7: And then Kahn saved Carboni's penalty. And after Carboni had missed, it was just incredibly important that Effenberg scored.
5: Effenberg smashes his penalty past the Valencia keeper, so it's 3-2 to Bayern.
7: Then two of Valencia hit, then two of us hit.
5: Keeping up? It's 5-4 now to Bayern and we're into sudden death. Any mistake, you lose the Champions League final, the biggest prize in European football. Valencia get ready to take their seventh penalty of the shootout.
7: With his left foot, I still remember that exactly. Pellegrino shot the ball to the left from the shooter, to the right from Oliver Kahn. And he held it. And Oliver Kahn said afterwards he didn't even know at that moment that this was the decisive penalty. He realized it first when he saw the players were running to him. He knew then that we had won.
5: Can you remember how you felt, Mikel, when Oliver Kahn saved that penalty? Was it relief, elation? Did you run down the touchline?
7: It was a huge relief. I sprinted on the pitch. I might never have run so fast before. And then Stefan Effenberg came to meet me. We danced together on the pitch and then we ran on to the other players. Yes, it was like a liberation. And perhaps, again, because of the drama 2 years earlier in 1999, the sting after the defeat against Manchester United, that was incredibly deep.
6: Unglaublich tief.
5: This was Bayern Munich's redemption. For the players and fans who'd been so close to winning the title 2 years earlier, only to be left devastated in a way that only football can make you feel.
7: There were fans at the airport, which I have never experienced before in Munich. There were fans on all the bridges. You drove into Munich via the highway, 30, 40 minutes, and we took the bus into the city, and there were fans cheering on all the bridges over the highway. That was an incredible experience. The reason for this, I believe, was the 1999 game. That has heightened everything again. The enthusiasm and the redemption.
5: Mikel Henke was assistant coach at Bayern Munich from 1998 to 2004. He was speaking to me, Tim O'Callaghan, for Sporting Witness.

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5: Hello and welcome to Stumped, your intercontinental hit of news, features and debate from the quirky world of cricket. I'm Alison Mitchell in London, where we are going through yet another heatwave this summer, but the sport has been hotting up. We had the climax of the Women's T20 World Cup, that set against the Men's Football World Cup, football mania here, and Wimbledon mania as well. It is all happening at the height of the British summer.
6: Brett Sprigg in Sydney. Nice to see you, Ali. Filling in for Jim Maxwell. Get well soon, Jim. In the depths of our winter, where I'm actually coming to you from a rugby league ground near Cronulla, Shark Park, as we speak. It did warm us all up to see the Aussie women salute in that T20 World Cup, which I know we'll discuss in detail shortly. That was a uniting moment for a sport here in Australia, which is in the grip of a bit of a disagreement, of, shall we say, the various states over the future of Big Bash League privatisation. It'll keep being a big story here until it gets resolved. I dare say I don't think I can resolve it for you tonight.
7: Hi, and I'm Sunil Gupta for Akashvani in New Delhi, where it is raining and raining and raining. Obviously, this is for the first time after a very long time, something has knocked cricket off the front pages. And that happens to be the World Cup, even though India isn't remotely close to playing in it. But the Football World Cup is big news. Front page, sports pages, you name it. But in India, cricket does not stop, whether it's raining, whether it's snowing, whatever. There are the local T20 leagues going on in every state or every district even. And some of them are even being televised. So that is the madness that cricket has, the hold that it has on Indian minds and Indian sport.
5: Well, we're going to keep that hold going throughout this show, Sunil, that's for sure. Spriggy, good to have you with us, and get well soon, Jim. Absolutely. We'll see him back very soon. Now, it is an historic moment at Lord's coming up as it hosts its first ever women's test. We'll be speaking later in the show to England pacer Lauren Filer about the significance of the occasion. But first, can anyone stop Australia's women?
8: Three for Australia to win the T20 World Cup. It's a wide. It's also running down towards the boundary in front of us. And Australia reclaim their crown. T20 World Champions for a seventh time. A dominant win over England on their home patch at Lord's. But Australia have owned it.
5: Yep, I was fortunate to be at Lord's for that Women's T20 World Cup final, a showpiece occasion which the Australians dominated against England, the hosts. The Aussies won a record-extending seventh T20 World Cup title. It was a crushing win as well, seven wickets in front of a record crowd of nearly 29,000 at Lord's. It was such an amazing build-up, I have to tell you, with the majority of that crowd there to support England. But the excitement did rather go out of the occasion when the first ball was a dot and England then just never really got going with the bat. Australia passed their target of 151 with ease to win with 17 balls to spare. And batter Phoebe Litchfield told us that it was a dream come true.
9: We know we're a good side. I know we haven't probably performed the best in those last two World Cups, but internally we know that, we're a good side, and we just got to believe that and just win those pressured moments, and that's what we did this tournament, and we made it really simple and, I guess, followed through on that, which was really pleasing, and I think a lot has to go to our skipper, Soph Molyneux, has done an amazing job setting us up both physically and mentally, but, you know, packed crowd at Lord's, World Cup final, it's stuff of dreams, so it's pretty easy to enjoy it.
5: Well, the tournament was the biggest to date, with 12 teams competing and a record number of people bought tickets. So it smashed the overall attendance record for a Women's T20 World Cup. Brett, let me come to you first then. A seventh title for the Aussies. And I have to say, I read a headline in an Australian paper during the tournament asking if anyone cared or if anyone was noticing. I mean, time zones, the AFL season. Has the team got more headlines now that they've won?
6: certainly, at the risk of going full arrogant Aussie, I think there was probably a sense of normal transition resuming. It had been a whole 3.5 years since they last lifted a trophy, even if they were made to wait a few more minutes at Lord's for that presentation. I think it's a great thing for a few of those younger players to experience, the likes of Georgia Vole, Lucy Hamilton, and they'll be key figures in that Aussie lineup across all formats for some years to come. As far as a reaction here, look, there was a lot of mainstream coverage after the win, which was in the early hours of a Monday morning. There's something to be said about it clashing with the biggest sporting event of them all, the World Cup, as Sunil mentioned, though the Socceroos were already out. So it was a nice palate cleanser after the bitterness of Australia's loss to Egypt in the football. It wasn't on free-to-air TV either, which is still a bit of a thing here for us. But I think as well, if I can put my own assessment to it, Ali, a reminder of what a phenomenon Beth Mooney is, especially in this format where she's now Australia's leading run scorer, male or female, by the way. She's got all the big bash records and now she's also Australia's wicketkeeper in every format, which I must admit, I wasn't sure they would do that. And even while managing her own injury niggles, she's keeping wicket, she's clobbering the most runs, player of the final, player of the tournament, and you sit back and go, gee, for all of the amazing players that have defined this millennium for Aussie women's cricket, why aren't we putting Beth Mooney in the same conversation as Elise Perry or Meg Lanning for what she's been able to do? She's just an extraordinary cricketer. But when you look back on the tournament overall, you have to consider that Australia does traditionally in women's cricket, indeed in all cricket, they do things to a higher standard. Again, there's the arrogance again. Their idea of winning a World Cup is not just winning, but going through unbeaten, which of course they did. They probably would have set that as a goal, if not at the start, then at some stage during that lengthy group stage. But it is just a great win, as you say, 7 titles now in that format, and it's remarkable.
5: And notable for Sophie Molyneux's leadership, a new leader, of which there were, you know, a fair number of questions when she was appointed. So what about her role in this T20 World Cup win?
6: Yeah, a lot of people were surprised, including myself, when she was announced as captain back in January, and she struggled to stay on the park. We barely saw her playing for the Renegades or Victoria, much less being a 3-format international player, where on bowling alone, she's probably behind Georgia Wareham, Milana King, Ash Gardner, of course, who's also an all-rounder and was in some respects, overlooked for the captaincy in favour of Sophie Molyneux. But this goes back a little way. I mean, she had captaincy experience at domestic level. Shelley Nitschke and her team management always believed that Sophie Molyneux could be this kind of a leader. She'd done some mentoring work with Belinda Clark, who, of course, is one of Australia's greatest ever cricketers and continues to be a great leader. And so I think to get this happening inside her first 6 months of captaincy, it's validation for all those people. I love that she was asked before the final about whether the campaign had been satisfying. And she said in her trademark way with a sort of a semi-serious smile, she just said, not yet. And then, of course, the complete satisfaction came back on Sunday evening at Lord's. So a lot of people say this team could coach or captain itself, and I don't think that's overall true. I think we've got to know about a specific type of leadership with a team like this, and clearly Sophie Molyneux has that, and those who installed her in that role 6 months ago knew it then too.
5: Yeah, a light touch in leadership. We've seen the humorous side of her and the lighter side, but sure, there's a steely leadership side as well. What next for the Aussies, though? And I mean, which teams, if any? England obviously got to the final, but then were outclassed on the day. Who is going to challenge them?
6: I think we've seen in recent years this Australian team does get challenged. They've lost games to South Africa for the first time. The West Indies beat them at North Sydney a couple of years ago. Ireland beat them before the 2023 World Cup. We know that they're not invincible, and yet here they are going undefeated through the World Cup. But in terms of what's next, Ali, let me just touch on that one. This is the great shame of it, because this world champion team will play very little cricket in the peak of the coming Aussie summer. They play 3 ODIs and 3 T20s against Bangladesh in October in Brisbane and Sydney, but that's happening while the Aussie men are touring South Africa for the first time in 8 years. So not to presume, but they're up against it for eyeballs there. Obviously, the WBBL will be significant, and of all the superstars playing that through late October, early November. But as an Australian team, they don't play again after that until late Feb. The T20s at home against New Zealand, then the Rose Bowl series, three ODIs, which are in March, by which stage cricket for the average Aussie sports follower is well off Broadway, and even that takes place at the same time on the calendar as Australia's men's five-test series in India. It's a great shame they won't play any games on the West Coast. I know that the Wacker has been a great women's cricket venue since it's sort of lost its men's test status. They won't play a test match at all either this summer. Apparently that was knocked back by New Zealand, so it's just the six white ball games. It's a massive shame that this team won't be seen at the height of the summer as they deserve to be.
5: The Sharks are circling, by the way, Spriggy. You're there at Cronulla.
6: Oh, yes.
5: I can hear the siren. And the music starting up. Love it.
7: Yeah, actually, that siren was from me, Brett, because you mentioned Ireland, you mentioned the West Indies, you mentioned England, and you didn't mention India as having beaten Australia. Though we have, you know.
6: at tournaments, of course. But in bilateral series, you're right. They've had other losses. India has been a showstopper, of course.
7: Well, actually, India did beat Australia in the T20 series in Australia. So anyhow, that was just an aside. Coming to you, Ali, how do you reflect on England's T20 tournament? They reached the final, as you said, and they were outclassed. This was the first with Charlotte Edwards in charge. She believes that they've won the fans back. Do you believe that? And had they moved away?
5: Yeah, well, obviously, the Ashes before Charlotte Edwards took over was a particular low point. And then she came in with a huge brief to turn the team around. One thing they have really improved on is their fielding agility. That was not questioned throughout the tournament. Still really with the same personnel broadly in the team that suffered, such a heavy Ashes defeat. And that was one of the questions leading into the final, from the players' perspective, were there still, you say scars, but just that sort of weight of, how do we overcome Australia who beat us 16-0? And England in that final were far too timid with the bat. And you can't help feeling that sense of it's the Aussies, came back again to haunt them. But I do feel overall the big thing to take away from the tournament from the England perspective is the narrative around the team is positive again from the fans' perspective. So much love and support for them during the tournament, and that positivity sort of, remained up until the final and into the final. Even the fallout afterwards, fans are disappointed that England have lost, but overall they have loved watching this England team, and that's been backed up by the ticket sales, the home fans flooding to matches, setting new records, in particular those spikes as you got to the semis and indeed then the final. So I think overall that huge positive of, yes, the aura, the feel around the England women's cricket team is a positive one again. And what about India's World Cup then, Sunil? You mentioned them briefly there, but there was a lot of talk about their chances going into the tournament, yet they didn't make the semis.
7: Yeah, well, in fact, I don't know whether you remember, but Nasser Hussain had mentioned before the tournament that India were one of the favourites to get to the semi-finals, largely because of the WPL and the fact that there's so much now women's cricket happening in India. But if you look at the team and look how they performed during the tournament, I mean, three gears, batting, bowling, fielding, they didn't click into unison at any one time. The fielding was abysmal. And I remember, I think, in the first over of Sri Charney against Bangladesh, India dropped three catches. The old, old saying, catches win matches. But India could have beaten South Africa in that crunch game and got to the semi-finals. No question in my mind. It's just that. So nothing really clicked. And frankly, there's so many things, Ali, that I could talk about besides the fielding. One is just the tempo of the batting. You mentioned England overawed by Australia in the final. But India was always overawed. I mean, you had a big start with Smithy and Shefali, if they got going. And then after that, it sort of went into some sort of, little vacuum. And then suddenly at the back, the Sally said, hello, this is the 19th and 20th over. We've got to hit some runs and start. And that's exactly what Harmanpreet did, in that last over against Australia. But you've got to have a build-up. But that's T20 for you. And I think team selections needed to be looked at. Certainly the fielding, no question about it. So there were so many things. The build-up, South Africa lost 4-1 in South Africa. England lost to England in England. Now, that is not the ideal preparation for a World Cup to be played in England.
6: What about overall, Ali, the tournament as a whole? What stood out for you?
5: Certainly the attendances, I have to say. The last World Cup that was hosted here in England was the 2017 50 over. Of course, England won it. But so obvious to see the progression that the sport has made from 2017 to 2026 and that the attendance overall was three times that which attended the 2017 ODI World Cup. So a total attendance of 245,815, which, you know, beats the record that was set in 2020 in Melbourne, albeit, you know, more than 80-odd thousand were at the MCG for that final. Lord's certainly setting its own record for women's cricket in this country with the crowd it got at the final. I mean, in terms of the mainstream cut through, though, you have to say for the casual overall sports fan, it still didn't cut through. I mean, very difficult, clearly up against the Football World Cup and up against Wimbledon, both of which are on mainstream free-to-air channels. So, you know, and massive events in the British psyche. So the cut through amongst the cricket fan was there. And cricket fans have come to support the England women's team, whether male, female, young, old, families, kids. Like, those crowd numbers are there, but it didn't, you know, make that, you know, mainstream cut through in the way that the English sporting scene has seen the Lionesses, the football team, and the Red Roses, the rugby team, do in their own World Cups on home soil. So the visibility was very different for those sports. But I think as well, I absolutely loved the spotlights that the event put on the associate nations in this tournament. You know, seeing Netherlands and Scotland, Ireland, yeah, they're a test playing nation, but them getting their first, you know, win overall. But I say a test playing nation, that has opened a debate about the fact that women's cricket is sort of judged on the same parameters as the men's game. You know, Ireland are a test playing nation that's gauged on their men's performances. But yeah, it was a really special moment. I was at Bristol when the Ireland team beat West Indies to get their first ever win. And yeah, it was really, really special to witness those moments and see what hope it gives and what profile it gives to those nations that really need it. I'm Alison Mitchell and you're listening to Stumped on the BBC World Service. If you've missed anything from Stumped, you can download and subscribe to the podcast via your usual podcast provider. And you can watch us on YouTube as well by going to the BBC World Service YouTube channel. On last week's show, we heard from 2019 World Cup winner Liam Plunkett about his professional baseball debut. He said even the outgoing England captain Ben Stokes congratulated him.
3: I mean, after everything happened, there was stuff coming out in the press that he was going to retire and all that stuff. But I thought it was just like kind of hearsay, to be honest with you. I'm like, he's such a passionate cricketer. He's got so much more to give, but I'm only reading. I've texted him, text me back, said congratulations. And he sent one back saying good luck in the minor leagues, which is kind of funny. But it was more, yeah, I was surprised, but it feels like he's just burnt out.
4: From the BBC World Service, this is Stumped on ABC and Akash Bani.
5: Now, it's another historic moment for Lord's as it hosts its first ever women's test match. The home of cricket has only ever staged test matches for men, but now England's women are taking on India for a one-off game, an occasion of great significance for women's cricket at a venue where women weren't even allowed to apply for membership until 1998 with the MCC. It'll be England's first test since their Ashes defeat in Melbourne last year. India have recently shown a desire for more Red Bull cricket, having played England, South Africa and Australia over the last 3 years. A part of the England squad is fast bowler Lauren Filer, who told me that she's proud to be making history.
10: I think playing any sort of test match is a great honour for your country. Obviously, the fact that it's at Lord's and it's the first one is obviously going to be amazing. I think we've proved to everyone in this country over the last month or so that we sort of deserve to have this platform, and we had 30,000 people come and watch us on Sunday, so like we can definitely fill stadiums and things. So yeah, for sure it's great that we can play here, and yeah, we're happy to sort of hopefully start the process of playing more games here as well.
5: That's it. Everyone, I imagine, is well aware of the historic significance for the women's game.
10: Yeah, definitely. And I also think that if anyone doesn't know, then I think a lot of the likes of Heather and Nat will definitely be telling everyone how special this is. I know that Heather's like really, really, really looking forward to it from an MCC sort of London Spirit point of view. Like she knows how big this is and how important this is for women's cricket moving forward as well. Like hopefully we can sort of take this into the next few years and just show, like I said before, that we deserve to be on this stage and we can sort of like play at these amazing grounds and get a really good crowd in as well.
5: Are you much of a sort of historian on the game yourself? Are you amazed in a way it's taken even this long in the modern era, if you like, for the women to have a chance to play a test on this ground?
10: Yeah, I think when it first got announced, or when we first got told about it, it was a couple of years ago, and it felt so far away that I think it didn't really feel like a thing at that point. Whereas like recently, obviously the World Cup's taken a large majority of people's thoughts recently, but I think it's always been something there. And it's weird for someone like me who's probably come into cricket at the right time in the sense of the professional game started just as I was sort of coming in, turning 18, 19. And it's strange that it's only just happened. It feels like we've made so many leaps and bounds over the last 5-6 years that actually this feels strange that that hasn't come a bit sooner, probably. But I think we're just pleased that we can actually do it now, and hopefully we can sort of keep having test matches here and places around England that are sort of prestigious within the test match game, within the men's game. Hopefully we can sort of have more test matches in and around those grounds as well.
5: It is a tight turnaround, isn't it, from finishing the T20 World Cup to then coming back and switching to a wholly different format. Are the team going to be ready? I know there are some different faces.
10: Yeah, I think obviously it's always difficult when you have got that such tight turnaround. I know me, Tilly and Wongi, who obviously unfortunately didn't play in the World Cup, but we had a chance to sort of bowl red ball in and around training within the World Cup as well. So there's a few of us that obviously have had more exposure to the red ball recently than others. And I think that's kind of always how it's going to be with red ball cricket within women's game at the moment, because we've placed not much of it at all. So it's you kind of get thrown in at the deep end a little bit, because you, especially people that are coming in that have never played a test match before, like it's a different challenge, and you probably learn on the job a little bit. But that's also how that also makes test match cricket, I think, as well. Like you've got to adapt quickly and to the conditions and the way you're playing as well. Like obviously Lords has the famous slope, and that's going to be probably trickier with the red ball than it is with the white ball. So yeah, for sure, it's definitely a challenge. But I think people coming in, bring the girls that weren't part of the World Cup, bring in such an energy. We just said it, I've just been in the changing room, they've all just come in, and me and Belly are just speaking about how nice it is to have, like, there's five of them all sat next to each other in the changing room, and they're all just absolutely buzzing, and you can just feel the energy. And obviously, like, there are people that are tired because they've had such a big month, but hopefully we can sort of lean on the energy of these other people coming in, because they've got so much excitement around it and stuff. And I think when you sort of hold the red ball for the first time or hit the first ball with the red ball, like, it just feels feels different. And I think that's where you sort of get the excitement again for it, and you're like, wow, like, this is really cool that we get to do this.
5: And what about your specific skill sets now when you're targeting a Red Bull test match? How's that differing from what you work on when you're preparing for, you know, ODI and T20?
10: I think for me, I would say I've got a relatively similar role, luckily, within 50 over in T20 than I do in the test match. I think I'm probably there as an impact bowler that comes in and tries to bowl as fast as I can and hopefully swing the ball a little bit up top and then sort of hit the pitch hard and stuff like that. So I'm probably a bit more fortunate that I don't have to go too far away from my own game when I go into Red Bull cricket, which I think is why it probably favours my game more than like a T20 does, so to say, because I think I don't have to change as much. But obviously load is a massive thing. Like, I think in the Ashes in 2023, I think I bowled 15 overs 1 week and then 35 in 3 days. So like it's crazy how much force and stuff you put through your body during a test match. So I think that's definitely something that we've tried to prepare for a little bit with having two spells each day at training throughout the World Cup.
5: And how are the speeds looking?
10: Yes. Do you know what? It's one of those things where during the World Cup, we probably didn't have the technology to look at it properly. But I think I feel in a good place and show that I'm still up there and can scare a few batters.
5: Are you still targeting that magic 80 mark?
10: I think it's one of those where it's in the background. And I think for me, my goal is to consistently get quicker, but I want to try and hit 75 average every game. And if that means that I don't hit 80 and I hit 75 every game, I think I'd prefer that rather than having one magic number and actually not being able to do it consistently. Like I want to try and consistently be as good as I can for the team and to do that, I think that brings that 75 mile an hour consistently speed, and that will help get wickets. Whereas if I bowl one ball that's 80 miles an hour, it might scare someone, but it might not get a wicket. And I think, yeah, for me, I want to be able to produce as many balls as possible at that speed and do what's right for the team. And I think that's probably the way to look at it. And if I hit it, amazing. And if I don't, I know there's someone else in women's cricket that can do it in the next 5 years. And hopefully it could be me or it could be someone else, and I'll be supporting them all the way when they do hit it. Yeah.
5: And what about the challenge that India will pose? What are you expecting from them in this format?
10: Yeah, it's obviously, we haven't played them for a couple of years in this format. So it's, I think it was a tough defeat last time we played them. Obviously, being in India as well, like in their conditions, obviously we're not the spinning ball and that sort of thing. And yeah, they always pose a different sort of threat just because of the way they play. They're very different to an Australia and New Zealand and stuff like that. They hold different challenges against us. And I think we've just got to go in and play how we know we can play. And I think we can match up to whatever they sort of challenge us with. We just need to make sure we've switched on. I think that's with Red Bull cricket. That's probably the biggest thing, is being able to adapt as quickly as possible to the conditions, to the bowler, to the batter, or whatever. I think that's the key to being ready and switched on for any sort of challenge.
5: Do you think it should be 5 days rather than four?
10: I'm a big advocate. I am a big advocate for 5 days. I think my debut was a 5-day test match against Australia, and it would have been a draw if we didn't play the 5 days. So I think it's definitely something that could happen. It's just obviously with the way the women's game is we don't play a lot of red ball format, and it's hard for it to last 5 days because we're just not used to it lasting like that and playing that specific way. Yeah, it's something that I would never complain if we had a 5-day test match. I think it's always a great thing. And to be honest, playing a test match, whether it's 4 or 5 days, is amazing. Like, we don't get that very often. I've been with England for 3 years, so it doesn't come around very often. So I think we've just got to take it as it comes and almost embrace it when it does come.
5: Yeah. And finally, what has it been like since Sunday night? You were part of the squad and there at Lord's for that T20 World Cup final. How was that in the sort of hours post the defeat?
10: Yeah, obviously it's difficult to take. I think the girls were outstanding all tournament, and obviously just fell short at the end. And like, Australia are obviously a very good side, and they sort of showed that on Sunday, and we knew that we didn't play as good as we could have done. And yeah, it's one of those where it's obviously very difficult when you come off the pitch. The first sort of hour or 2 hours were really hard, and seeing your best mates sort of get really down because of one performance is obviously really, really, really hard as a friend. Like, I hate seeing everyone really sad, and it's something you don't want. But luckily, it being a home World Cup, we had a lot of family and friends around everyone, and I think that really helped sort of keep everyone at a level where we sort of were kept as a team and made sure we sort of celebrated what we had done throughout the whole month of trying to inspire the next generation and sort of the movement that we've made for women's cricket. I think that was something that we really wanted to make sure that we came together as a team and actually congratulated each other. And I think we did that. So I think, yeah, it's definitely tough. And a few of the girls sort of took a few days off to go home, see family or whatever. And sort of we've come back in, yeah, and have eyes on what's coming up next.
5: That's England fast bowler Lauren Filer. Now, Sunil, women in England play no red ball cricket domestically, but there is a multi-day domestic competition in India, isn't there? Is that going to mean the India players are going to be a bit more prepped than England?
7: Well, yes and no. You have to give credit to the BCCI. They started this again a couple of years ago. It's called the Senior Women's Interzonal Multi-Day Tournament. And it's played between the 5 zones, or 6, depending on which way you look at it. So we have 4 zones in the central zone. Central has won the previous editions. And they select the teams from the local, let's say, the companies that run cricket themselves, like the railways, and then you have the states like Bengal and Gujarat. And so so they select teams from those zones. There may be 3, 4, 5 states in that particular zone, and they put those teams together. Now, I was taking a look at the team squads the first time it was played, which was back in 2024. And at that time, you had almost all first 11 players playing. You had Jemima Rodrigues, you had Sayali Satgare, you had a lot of them playing for these particular teams. But in 2025, because this is a season-ending tournament after the WPL and so on and so forth, there was nobody there, hardly anybody. Maybe a couple on the fringes, but none of the team that you see are going to be there at Lord's to play this test match. None of them were there. So the question is moot. Does it give them red ball experience or does it not give them red ball experience? And then secondly, of course, is that enough? Well, you could answer saying that something is better than nothing, which is true, but then you've got to play it. And yeah. If you don't, then you're back to square one, isn't it? So, yes, I think it's a brave effort by the BCCI to actually set this up. But I think if they really want to play more red ball cricket, it's got to come from the ICC. You know, you've got to have more international red ball cricket. Otherwise, what's the point of having a red ball tournament? As you said, England doesn't have one. And I must say, I was slightly surprised by that because I thought they would be the first country to have a red ball tournament. I mean, that's where it came from. And also, you must understand that all the games that the India team has played so far have been T20 games, whether in South Africa or in England, or of course, the World Cup. So it's always a question in my mind, how does that prepare you for a long format game?
5: What about the duration of this match, Spriggy? The duration of women's test matches has swung. Are you a four-day or a five-day guy?
6: Oh, I'll argue for the negative. I'll play devil's avocado here, Ali. I mean, in theory, I like the idea of a five-day test between the right opponents. And Lauren mentioned Trent Bridge 23, her debut, five-day test match, Australia-England. I know the players prefer it too. I remember doing the game in Canberra a couple of Ashes ago and we had a thrilling draw but perhaps should have had a thrilling win or loss because we lost so much play due to rain at Manuka Oval. But worth remembering, they schedule 100 overs. So even across 4 days, they're really playing 4.5 days of cricket in comparison to the men. My point is, when we're so hamstrung with scheduling issues anyway across men's and women's cricket, trying to fit in all the formats, do we need to pick our battles a bit here? More women's test cricket, absolutely, in whatever form, whether it's 4 days or 5 days. You know, we're seeing four-day tests for men. This is the ICC's preferred path going forward, certainly for the not-so-big nations. I personally don't think it's a crime that we have 4 days for women's test matches, but I'm fully aware it's a very tricky subject.
5: And Lords, though, in terms of the crowd, Spriggy, they're aiming to break the world record for attendance at a women's test. And bearing in mind the World Cup final just gone grossed £1 million in match revenue, which is the highest grossing women's cricket match ever. So, yeah, what would it mean for, I guess, test cricket if they could break this record?
6: I hope, yeah. Look, all those images of Lords and what Lords represents, you know, white clothing, red ball, father time, the long room, it transcends gender. Ali, it is just test cricket, which we love at a place like Lord's. It is the place for test cricket. So I hope that the players enjoy every moment of it, but that the fans do too, be it at the ground or watching on television or listening on the radio. Appreciate this week what it is.
5: Should be a showpiece occasion. Now, finally, on Stumped, teenage sensation Vaibhav Suryavanshi has made further history by becoming the youngest man to play for India. He was just 15 years and 99 days old when he took to the field in India's second T20 of their ongoing series against England, breaking the long-held record of legend Sachin Tendulkar, who made his debut in a test match against Pakistan, aged 16 years and 205 days in 1989. Now, he's faced a tough start in international colours, though, scoring 14 runs on his debut before 13 as India suffered a record defeat in the third T20. Sunil, a lot of fans have been waiting for him to make his debut in the senior team. After the Ireland defeat and then a record run of losses, there has been a lot of consternation about the state of the T20 team overall. But what have you made of the hype around him in particular?
7: Well, I mean, he deserves certainly a part of it. He's a generational player. You know, once in a generation, get somebody. You sort of talked about Sachin Tendulkar way back in the 80s, and now you're talking about him. So, yes, I mean, he has the talent. But like anybody at this young age with that type of precocious talent, it's got to be honed. He's got to calibrate it. You know, you can play in flat pitches at the IPL in India and you can hit the ball, you know, all over the park. But suddenly you go to England where the ball is moving around and they've thought about, they realise that he's not comfortable against spin in the beginning. So he's got to be able to calibrate his game according to the situation, to the ground, the atmosphere, all those things, the competition. And I think that is the next step that he needs to take. He cannot go out there and just hit blindly. In fact, even in the Under-19 World Cup, I remember, they got him out two or three times very cheaply before they actually figured out, or he figured out, what needed to be done. So he's got an immense amount of potential. But it also remains to be seen, Ali, what does he want to do? And we can say a lot of things, but what does he want to do? Does he want to really make his name only in the white ball game, or does he actually want to play red ball cricket as well? Which, as we all know, Brett just said, is, you know, the acme of cricket. And that we don't know as yet. I think he's too young for him to start making up his mind. But right now, he needs to just recalibrate his game according to the situation and according to the competition.
5: Yeah, he's generational, but you're right. Other T20 stars are players of a generation who made their legend in Test cricket and then sort of became T20 stars as well. So it's going to be interesting to see the path that he takes. I mean, the Indian fandom around him, though, Sunil, I mean, that is a phenomenon already, isn't it?
7: Oh, absolutely. No question. You're talking about fans saying, why is he not playing? Yes, that was a bit on the front page, I can tell you. No idea what he was doing. But that was there, certainly on the sports pages. Why is Vaibhav Suryavanshi not playing? Why is he not playing? And a part of that, I suspect, was what happened in Ireland and in the first couple of games. You know, where is he? Where is he? He can't come there and save the entire team. But you can see the desperation. And, of course, everybody wants to see him. I mean, as I said, he is a fantastic stroke player. If he gets going, you can't stop him. We know what he can do.
5: I mean, I find myself listening on the radio maybe, but then when I know he's going into bat, I want to go to the TV and turn on and I want to watch with my own eyes, and I can't wait till I get to a ground and

0: I mean, you talk about him needing to calibrate his game, and this is his first appearances in the international arena. Will they have a degree of patience?
1: Well, he's lucky he's playing in England. That's a long way away, not in India. So he doesn't have the full glare of the population on him. But yes, I think they will give him a little bit of time. They recognize that he's young. He can't do everything himself. But he's got to show that he can do those things. He can, you know, move up a notch.
0: And Spriggy, obviously some allowances have had to be made around the fact that he is just 15 years old. I mean, incredible putting him into the senior team at that age. Is it a sense of if you're good enough, you're old enough?
2: Oh, I suppose so. And I know it's a big call to talk about players who could revolutionise a sport. God knows that we in the media can be prone to hyperbole, but I love the idea of what this could be as far as red ball cricket. I mean, he was out here, I think, two summers ago, hit an 80-ball 100 in the youth test against Australia that day. Mm. He hit a 60-ball 100 in Chennai as well in a return series of those same players. And some of the guys he pogoed that day are just now starting to make their mark on the domestic fringes here now. And you must also consider that he could play the 19s for, what, a few more years? Not that he will be, I suppose. He's got bigger things going on. But you don't want to put too much on the shoulders of a guy who's still only a child. But, you know, could he make India fall back in love with Test cricket if red ball cricket is in his path? Could he get a Test match opportunity maybe in the new year against Australia? That would be a furnace to be thrown into in the Border Gavaskar series. But to all those things to consider, of course, he is only just 15 years of age.
0: Yeah, and does he want to go through the rigours of Test cricket over five days, those long days in the dirt where things don't always go your way? But, I mean, in terms of him playing in England at the moment, Spriggy, so it is a wholly different challenge to playing on the tracks and the fields of the IPL, isn't it?
2: Yeah, perhaps. But then again, you look at the fact he has experience at underage level in a few different parts of the world. Yes, not against senior men's players, but it is freakish what he can do. And as I outlined earlier with Beth Mooney, the best players know what is required of them in any given innings, and that includes T20. I mean, T20 has become so multifaceted these days that you do see players take time to assess conditions and all of that. And I hope that he has that in his game, not just sort of crashing and bashing boundaries. It sounds as though there is far more to his game than that, and maybe this tour is the place to find it.
1: You know, I think the team is in a situation right now itself in which people are just trying to find their own feet. You can see what's happening to the team, what happened in Ireland, what's happening over here. So how much time they can devote to him, I don't know. But there is a coach, you know, there is a coach called Gautam Gambhir, and that's his job. I mean, he's supposed to actually give him advice and show him where he's going off and what they expect from him and how he needs. Yeah, he obviously they know they're good, but they're young. I mean, exactly as Brett said, I mean, they're 15, 16 years old. What are we doing at 15 and 16? This guy is playing out there with the big boys. So I think somewhere along the line, somebody has got to hold him and say, hey, listen, you're damn good, but listen, look at this, look at that. And that is what the coach is supposed to do. He's there and he's got to be able to calibrate himself. Who needs more attention, those guys or this boy, right? Yeah. And if he's going to be my bright spark, well, then I better really look after him with kid gloves.
0: And, Brett, given you're in the thick of the football season in Australia, does the name Suryavanshi still manage to cut through, like that box office element, even though it's happening the other side of the world where he's playing right now?
2: Absolutely. Look, it's all of his qualities, his bat speed, those powerful coiled wrists, and his fearlessness that he has. I mean, fearlessness, that's the word, that's what earns respect all over the world, outside your own country. You look at all the best cricketers, whether it's batters or bowlers throughout history, the ones that earned respect outside of their own country were the ones that didn't back down from a challenge, and it sounds like he won't back down from a challenge either, young Suryavanshi. So I did see, though, you mentioned the football season. We had Bharat Sundaresan, who's a fantastic ambassador for cricket, certainly, but also now with doing some work with the AFL here in Australia. And he was talking to people in the crowd about Suryavanshi last week, some of the AFL legends asking questions about this teenage superstar. So, yes, there is certainly a lot of cut through.
0: So, Neil, finally, is there concern in India about the team's T20 form? And, you know, is there a sense of, you know, these players can only play on IPL-style wickets? What's the narrative going on around this T20 team right now back home?
1: Well, they're a bit lucky that the World Cup is going on, the Football World Cup, so it's been knocked off the front pages a bit. But yes, there is concern. There is no question there is concern. You cannot wish away a defeat toward Ireland. It's the first in any format, in any time, right? And you've got to turn around and say, hello, this is the team that won the T20 World Cup, and suddenly they're in Ireland, and they're being beaten 2-0. I mean, there is something that needs to be fixed. in this particular

0: team, whatever it is, whether it's temperament, whether it's style, whether it's planning, whatever it is, it needs to be done. And remember, this is the team that's been selected. I mean, the coach, the selectors, everybody are complicit in this team. So according to them, this is the best team that is going there. And if your best team is not performing, okay, losing to England, one thing. Losing to Ireland, slightly different. And I'm being, you know, euphemistic about this. But there it is. And that should really ring the alarm bells. So, yes, I think there is. I think there is some happening right at the back once this whole thing is over, depending on how the two, the rest of the series goes, including the ODI. And remember, in the ODIs, you've got Rohit Sharma and Virat Kohli coming back. So it's not equal to equal what's going to be happening, let me tell you now. But yes, certainly I'm worried, I must tell you. Forget the 76, that can happen to anybody, right? But otherwise, losing by one run to Ireland when you constantly, there's something not happening right in this team. And I think somebody's got to put the finger on it and say, hey, I've got to fix this.
1: A lot of cricket yet to be played. Well, good to have you both with us this week. Now, before we go, our thoughts here on Stumped very much with the family of Afghanistan fast bowler Shapoor Zadran, who died at the age of 38 after being treated for a rare immune condition in Delhi. He memorably hit the winning runs against Scotland as Afghanistan men got their first ever World Cup win in 2015. So our condolences very much and thoughts with the family of Afghanistan fast bowler Shapoor Zadran. Well, that is it for Stumped for this week. So thanks to Brett Sprigg and to Sunil Gupta and to all of you for listening. We'll see you next time. Till then, bye-bye.
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0: The first half of the 60s, obviously, was some fantastic cricket with the tied test, the series against the West Indies, the Manchester test of 61, Peter Burge in 64. But you can't say that about the second half of the 60s, between, say, 65 and 70.
1: No, well, we ran into a lot of drawn games then, Norman, against all nations. We were not really winning. And I don't think we had the inspiration that Benno was able to provide. And other captains had different thoughts. Many captains say, you go out, if we can't win, we won't lose. That's not an approach of Benno. And so I think we ran into a little bit of a stagnant period there when captains were not prepared to take a risk and go out and win. And they would think about it. I know they'd say we mustn't lose for Australia. I can applaud that. They're playing for their country, as were England and other nations. But I thought the attitude then was quite different to what Benno introduced in 1960.
0: Well, the character of the game changed in 1960 with Richie Benno. It also changed drastically in the 70s, and an unforgettable moment would be the seventh test, the only one ever played, was England-Australia in Sydney in 1971, and here's what happened.
2: Seven for 178, and the new batsman will be Terry Jenner, and he's waiting for Snow, who's coming in from the northern end, and Jenner is hit on the head. Jenner getting a short delivery outside the line of the leg stump. He backed away towards square leg. The ball followed him across and hit him on the head just above the left ear, and I can see blood starting to come out of that wound. The England skipper Illingworth, wicketkeeper Alan Knott, signalling to the dressing room, and I've got no doubt that Terry Jenner's going to be asked to leave the field. Jenner very wonky on his feet. He's being carried off by Peter Lever, and there's Bob Willis marching along carrying Jenner's bat, but Jenner retired hurt, and now Lou Rowan, the umpire, is taking action. He's had a few words to Snow. Illingworth questions it. Now, umpire Rowan has signalled across towards the square leg umpire Tom Brooks, and he said that he's giving John Snow a warning. Ray Illingworth is adamant that there's only been one short pitch delivery in this over, and he's not happy with the situation at all. Now, John Snow has gone down to the fence, and he's been grabbed. Oh, a nasty incident here. One of the spectators has reached over the fence and is grabbing Snow. He swings a left hand at Snow's head, Snow backing away. And fortunately, this irate spectator has been grabbed by some of his mates behind the fence and dragged down to his sitting position again. Now, Bob Willis has come across from mid-on. He's there to protect Snow. A lot of cans being thrown onto the field. Now, Illingworth coming across, and it looks as though he might change positions. It looks as though he's leaving Willis down to mid-on, and he wants to move Snow. And Illingworth signalling to his team. They're starting to walk off the field. Illingworth is leading his team from the field.
0: Well, that was the famous walk-off, or infamous walk-off, by England's team in 1971. An electric situation. Do you know what went on really out there in the middle and behind the scenes?
1: Yes, I know a little bit about it. I don't think in the first place Illingworth should have walked off. The action of that spectator was a very bad one, but Snow need not have gone as close to the fence as he did. He could hear them abusing him. Well, they abuse them on many grounds all over the world. It happens in England too. I think it was a little bit hasty of Ray. He could have called them together and say, look, we want those bottles and things cleared off, Mr. Rowan. Have it done. That would have been done. Well, it's happened in the West Indies. It's many times I've seen it there, but because they are, I suppose, were different people who were not as excitable as they are. But that's as much as I know of it, that it was an unfortunate thing that he took him off. But then I thought that it must have been good judgment by the umpires to go in, particularly Tom Brooks. He went in trying to settle Illingworth down, and then in the dressing room they said, look, I will not go back until that rubbish is cleared. And Rowan and Brooks said, OK, we'll attend to that. But we're going out, Mr. Illingworth, and the bottles will be cleared, but we're going out. And that's the message they gave him, meaning to say, if you don't come out, it's a forfeit to Australia.
0: Well, that was the end of quite a remarkable match and a remarkable series, in a sense, and also the start of a very good new era for Australia. It was Ian Chappell's first match as captain. In that series, Greg Chappell, Dennis Lilly and Rod Marsh all started to play for Australia, and the Australian team there became very strong. And I'm going to play a little extract from the 1974 series against England over the second test in Perth. A good friend of yours called Doug Walters is facing up to Bob Willis in the last over of the day's play.
3: Here's the second last ball. And one ball to go to end the day, and they're not. They were thought of taking a single. Jack Walters, 97, here's the last ball of the day's play. He hit it, could be four. Magnificent shot, it's out of the boundary. A six, was it? A six. A six, Walters, 103. What a fantastic finish. One of the greatest finishes we've ever seen to a day's play in Australian Test cricket. Doug Walters, 100 in the session. He hit the last ball of the day's play for six. And he's on to 103. Ross Edwards, 79. Australia, 4 for 352. And Walters, he scored exactly 100 runs in the session. And he scored his century in 124 minutes.
0: Well, I don't think anybody in Australia who saw that either at the ground or on television would ever forget that.
1: No, you couldn't. It's a living memory, isn't it, with anybody that saw it. But what a cricketer Dougie was to do a thing like that. Most people would say, well, at last ball, I'll stick around out here and come out in the morning. Not Dougie. It was short, it'd go somewhere. The thing I always liked about Dougie and his batting, he got beaten all ends up by a ball and never hurt him. He'd say, well, that was yesterday. Come today again.
0: Well, Doug Walters, of course, was the crowd hero. If there's been a more popular cricketer in Australia in my time, I don't know. But that was the era also of Willie and Tomo, the fast bowling combination. They were fearsome in 1974, 75.
1: That was shattering, Norm. It was a pretty difficult situation. Both great bowlers. A sheer pace with Tomo's whip, an absolute pace, fire. And Lily, more skillful. But still fast, very fast, but not quite the pace of Thompson, but ability to do something off the pitch and in the air. So the combination was, here you've got a man coming in, you know it's going to be like a rocket, and the other one's still coming through quickly, and he's moving the ball in the air. It was a shattering experience for those who were posed, and they were a great combination.
0: Now, I think, too, that credit must go to the Australian team as a whole, in the sense that Lillian Thompson was supported brilliantly in the field, particularly behind the wicket and the slips and the gully and by the keeper, Marsh. They took their catches all the time. There's some phenomenal catches in that series.
1: Marsh, you mentioned, number one. Greg Chappell, I think it was Greg that told me that he only suffered one injury in his hands and he fielded a slip most of his career. I think it was a ball from Thompson and he broke the top part of his finger, second or third finger, and just trying to hold on to it. And he said it was frightening feeling at first slip when the ball's on its way to you. You know, it's a horrible looking sight. Even then, the ball's spinning at you at first. And you know whether it's going to come down high or... And it was coming so quickly. Unless you made the first move, down or up or to your right or left, you were no chance. And that was brilliant support, they feel. You make a very good point there, Norman.
0: It may be appropriate now to talk about captaincy during your career as a broadcaster. Who do you rate the greatest captains for Australia during that period? That you're talking now about 50 years.
1: Well, I mean, when you give an opinion on that question, Norman, you've got to look at the opposition, the stand of the opposition, your equipment from batting and bowling point of view. You've got to assess that and say, no, well, Bradman was great. He had help from his batting, had help from his bowlers. He didn't have them in 1938. They weren't a good combination. And then you look at him over the period he was captain. They won matches, and he set a great example himself. Then you look at Benno, a different approach altogether. Richie, a bit more flamboyant, excited when he got a wicket. You remember the years went by when they were hugging and kissing one another until that era passed, and then you came to Chappell. If you ask me, I can't say the best. I wouldn't like to determine it without looking very closely at against whom and what they had under their control. But I wouldn't like to separate the three of them. I think they were great Australian captains, all in their own right, all in their methods, a bit different, all of them. I would like to put them all together, great, all three of them.
0: Well, let's move on now to a fine match, which was played, a historic match in the 1970s, the Centenary Test in Melbourne, celebrating 100 years of Test cricket. And you were broadcasting at the time. It was a great start to the game. Low score in the first innings by each team. Then Australia batted. England won a lot to win. A very big partnership between Randall and Amos. And you were the commentator at the vital breakthrough, and the bowler, in fact, was Greg Chappell.
4: Whilst Randall has the runs on the board, a great deal of credit should go to Amos. He's been the sheet anchor and kept the game under control, and his solid batting and good approach and good defence has had a marked effect on this particular game at this stage. And Chappell to Amos. Amos plays off the edge of the bat. They take a sink. No, they don't. They started, but Hook sent a bad return back to Marsh. It missed him, but on the ground, Marsh couldn't get it. They started for a single, and Randall sent his partner back with Amos halfway down the wicket, but he had plenty of time to get back and beat that return from Hooks. And so it's still 2 for 279 with Randall 140 and Amos 64. This ball from Greg Chappell to Amos.
5: Beats him. Bowled him. Bowled him. A good one. A slow one whipping back on him. He may have touched it. I don't think so. I think it came straight through. It was either a touch or the bat or the pad, but it went in, and that was the important thing.
0: Well, that particular wicket made a bit of difference to that game, didn't it?
1: It did. It was only a loosening up ball, too. He just rolled one out, he said, and it found it was a homer, and that was the turn, wasn't it? But I think England, in that last innings, had it under control. I thought Knott had it, but then he played a very wild and silly shot, which was not necessary. But you can hardly criticise Alan Knott because he was a very odd batsman. He did the most extraordinary things out there, got a lot of runs. And so he thought, well, I'll pick this one off, and missed it, and Lilly had him. But that was a turning point.
0: But of course, on that last day, England only wanted about 120 in even time with five wickets in hand, which is just about a one-day target, not an impossible situation. The pitch was still playing fairly well in that last day.
1: Yeah, it was. Well, I did a talk with Greg Chappell up in Brisbane. We were completing that book, the Bradman to Chappell book, the ABC published, and he wrote a very good article about that and how it did turn, but how he was concerned that England were getting away from them. To me, he was never very confident right up to the end they were going to do it. But his approach to that one was, OK, well, I've got to toughen up here. And I think his captaincy was splendid in that particular match, in his direction, his manipulation, and the support he had from the field. He put them all together, you know, and said, come on, we'll get hold of this.
0: Well, the end result was Australia by 45 runs, exactly the same score as the first test ever played 100 years before. But the decision to make Derek Randall the player of the match was a little bit questionable.
1: No, I didn't agree with that at all, Norman, although I was one of the panel. And the representative from the people who were doing this came around at 5 o'clock. Well, Randall had batted very well, but then from 5 o'clock onward, in went Lilly, and he finished up with five wickets, and he virtually won the match for Australia with Greg pressuring him, and he didn't have to pressure Lilly too much. He was an all-out winner all the way. If he was in trouble, he'd fight them out. If he did it so often, as a great bowler. But I went back to them about 10 minutes before the game ended, and I said, I want to change my vote, and it was too late. They'd sent it down to the president because they like to announce it immediately after the game, and I said, look, I want to take Lilly, I want to put Lilly in. But no, they couldn't do it, and I think another a British journalist, he was on the panel, he tried to do the same thing, but it was too late to get to the message to the president who was going to present the trophy. So I believe that Lilly won that, and I had time, but as a result of that, I've been on many panels since. I've said to them, I'll go on the panel, providing I don't give my vote till about 5 minutes before the end of the game, which they accepted. And that was, I think, other journalists and other people on panels asked the same favour.
0: Let's move on to the more controversial aspects of modern cricket. Today's cricket has changed since 1977 quite substantially. And the start of that change was celebrated, or in fact, a good way to do it or talk about it, is to just play a little jingle that everybody knows.

0: So, come on, Aussie, come on. That was the jingle for World Series cricket, the complete breakaway from the establishment. Pretty serious days.
1: Yes, it was an unfortunate happening. I dwell a lot on this in my mind. It need not have happened, you know. Had two bodies been more tolerant and understanding of what they were doing, I think we'd have had a better result. I'll give you the example that it was decided. Well, not decided, it was decided before, but we got to know it. I was down at Hove in Sussex when the announcement came through that the World Series had started and the players were going to join. And I was with two members of the board at the ground, and they were very upset, and very upset indeed. And they were going to, we're going to lock the door and all this sort of thing. All the words were spoken, which all said in excitement. And then I read in the paper that Mr. Packer had made a similar remark. So there was a confrontation, complete confrontation from that afternoon onward. And I remember saying to these two members, one of them said, "I'll shut the door on him, we'll put him out of cricket." And I said to them, why do that? Why shut a door? Leave it ajar. Never close a door. And had they not done that, both sides? I think then later, both regretted it. I'm not sure about Mr. Packer. But I do feel that it was an unfortunate thing that Mr. Packer decided, or should I not say World Series cricket, perhaps I shouldn't use Mr. Packer's name, that they decided they would put test matches on in Australia when Australia had already organised a tour by India. And unfortunately, two of those matches coincided with the World Series matches. And so that was the end of it. There was no compromise available then because they couldn't have played for Australia. They'd have to leave Australia and go and play for World Series. There was no reason at the time, as I think back, that they could have avoided playing at the same time as the Australian Test team were playing, and they could have put them together. But there was no tolerance, there's no understanding, there was no patience. It wanted someone with a sound and good mind to get together a round table and say, look, let's look at this right on the line. It was so easy. But I even said that at the time, why can't they change the matches? I don't think the board had a right to change because they'd already scheduled it. But Mr. Packer came in late, or World Series, I'll repeat myself there, should have said, okay, let's avoid it and see what attitude the board will take on that one. Who knows?
0: Well, it caused a tremendous rift in the game, and caused, from your point of view, that you were broadcasting the game from the establishment side. And with all those players away, Bob Simpson came back to captain Australia at the age of about 41. And that must be quite a remarkable performance by Simpson to come back at that age after such a long gap and be successful.
1: I think he did a splendid job in that. I was very proud of him doing that, to come back and say, we're Australia in trouble, we'll try and help. And he did it. He took the team away to the West Indies.
0: That series in the West Indies erupted with one of the most violent confrontations ever on a cricket field, and that was the test at Kingston, the last test of the series. And it is probably one of your best-known broadcasts.
2: ABC, ABC, Alan McGilvray here. The riot's still going on. The police are out in the middle. A lot of bottles are still all over the ground. I don't know what Simpson's going to do, but the manager, Mr. Bennett's out there in the middle. Well, they're not in the middle. They're well away from where there's bottles and stones are being thrown. But the police are trying to clear. Now they have the riot squad out there with shields. I don't know what's going to happen here. I've never seen this before. But I'll just keep you informed. The time here now is about 7 minutes past six. And that it'll take some time before this game will get on the way. All the players are now sent together there. There's a big riot squad coming in with arm shields. But it looks as to me they've exhausted their ammunition. The police have moved in over in the stand on the right from where all those missiles came. And Bobby Simpson has started to go off the field. But the former wicketkeeper, Jerry Alexander, came on the field and persuaded them to stay. Now the riot squad are going over to the troubled area. There's about 20 men, and they're armed too. Some of them are armed. They're out for double. Several rifles in their hands. But there would be 40 riot squad now with arm shields, helmets, and two or three of them are armed.
0: The Kingston Test, Alan, 1977. That must have been a terrible experience.
1: It was a dreadful experience, Norman, to have these fellows running round, police with revolvers firing in the air. I remember Freddie Bennett said to me, Mac, there are only blanks. And I said, well, did you ever serve in the army, Freddie? And he said, no. Well, I've got news for you. I said, when something sings, when it goes over your head, it's not a blank. And I'm sure it wasn't. But the whole situation became out of hand. When they brought those riot squad on with automatics, I thought, now, this is real trouble. I did my broadcast behind my briefcase. I had a wall underneath me. And then I put my briefcase in front of me because that was pretty well padded with papers, and I broadcast the whole of that through the handle of my briefcase. Rather, if someone just pulls a trigger, and that's it, and I think of better places to die than Kingston, Jamaica. So I was quite concerned. And when I gave the broadcast, I was not aware. I thought I was then talking to Australia. I kept calling Australia in and to let them know what was happening, but they were picking me up in Kingston, and that was heard there. And then the fellows that were down below me started to assemble around the box. And I tried to get out, and there were 8 or 9 fellows down under the steps. And we were about 20 feet up. And they had big bricks in their hand. They kept saying, you got back in there, white man. And I got back in there, white man, got back pretty smartly. And I had to stay there for, at least nearly an hour, I'd say, from memory. And then finally, two or three of them broke up from there, and I called out to Jackie Hendricks, who was the former captain, West Indies wicketkeeper, a great friend of mine, a coloured man. And I said, Jackie, come on, let's go. Let's get out and get across that pavilion, because we had to walk across every ground. The broadcasting pavilion was directly opposite the members. So lunch and end of play, we had to walk across the ground, not round. It was not really safe at that stage to walk round in amongst the crowd. And so Jackie said, no, man, no, man, you died. No, man. He kept saying, no, man, in that way he talked. And I said, come on, well, let's go. And we decided we'd make a move. I just grabbed my briefcase and went across the ground, and about 50 surrounded me, and Jackie was surrounded by a similar number, and we were separated. And I kept pushing my way through, and I got to the pavilion, and I was not concerned. I said, just keep going. These fellows are all right. And then I got to the pavilion, and a police commissioner came up and he said, you, a white man, be fool, he said. And I said, it was all right, Inspector. And he said, no, man, a knife, no one knows. I said, good grace, I never thought of that. And then I got into the car to go home, and I had a 10-minute drive to my hotel. It took me over half an hour, and they were bashing on the windows of the car with sticks, and I had my briefcase up against my right side, and they were calling out to white man. They'd heard the broadcast, you see, that I was describing this riot. And I didn't know they had heard it, but I pretty well realised what was happening. Anyhow, I got back to the hotel, and my goodness, I was glad to get back in those walls. And then I got a representative of the government came to see me, and the Australian government, and he said, we want you out of here. And I said, I've got to do a job in the morning. Well, he was quite persistent, and he said, well, I can't order you to go. I can't tell you to go, but I'm asking you to leave. And he stressed some very important things to me. And I said, well, what time is the plane leave? And I said, I'll have a car for you, pick you up. And they picked me up an hour before I should have been picked up. They said, you're better down there than here. So that was a very unhappy ending to a wonderful experience of 3 tours to West Indies. I didn't go back again. I asked the ABC. When I got back, I said, I'm under contract here. You can make me go, but if you want me to go, I'm not going to have a contract with you. I just don't want to go back there anymore. I didn't want the illusion of the beautiful times I spent there, marvellous times I had there, but this was all a period that I just want to blot from my mind. It shouldn't have happened.
0: The whole period in cricket, therefore, was turbulent in many countries, not only Australia, the West Indies. There were effects all over the world, all over the cricketing world. But it brings us to the point of the whole question of modern cricket, that you are not so much an establishment man, but a man who looks at the dignity of the game of cricket and always have done that, and the way it's people dress, the way people play. And we had during that period things like the modern period, things like the Lily Meandad incident over in Perth, the aluminium bat, misbehaviour on the field, all sorts of things going on which changed the character of the game. In fact, your book, what you've written about cricket, is called The Game Is Not the Same, which is a pretty good choice of a title.
1: Yes, well, you see, the Lily incident of the kicking of Meandad, I've seen that film time and time again, and I just felt that it should never have happened, it should never have been created. But I do regret something I said when I was quickly asked. As I came out of the broadcasting box, someone put a microphone in front of me and said, what would you do? Would you suspend Lily? And I said, yes, I would. Now, it was not right for me to say that. because it's nothing to do with me what the board do and if they suspend a player. I shouldn't have made that comment, but it was just one I regret. There are many things, I suppose, over the years, words spoken too quickly, and I was a bit hasty. But I did not enjoy the happening of both players, both Mandat and Lilly. Both were wrong, and it should never have occurred. And the umpire pulled it together and did a very good job. But I get back to this incident, and I think that was one of the most unpleasant incidents I ever saw in a cricket field. I never believed that someone would kick another player on the field.
0: Well, let's close off in the broadcasting sense with a wonderful occasion. It's your final broadcast at the Oval, Australia playing England in September 1985.
3: Now, look, we're watching Taylor go in now. And Bennett hits it, and he's caught and bowled, and that's the end of the match. Well bowled. That was a slow one. He pushed forward to it and spooned the catch back, and England have won this test match and won it well. All out, 129. Bennett out for 11. Still, but not out, no score. And the margin was at innings and 94 runs. Well, that's my story, and I say congratulations to you, England commentators, and thanks for your support you've given me.
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5: Lovely scene there with the crowd coming across the ground, waving at the McGillers. He stands up and waves them because they're all assembled in front now with the ropes keeping them back for the announcement of the various awards. But from all of us here in the box, the McGillers, a very happy retirement, and we shall look forward to seeing you when you come back with the Australian team. I'm sure you will, even if only just to watch you. Always be welcome in the box. And thank you for all you've done for us.
3: Brian, I thank you, and just a few words of thanks to Peter Baxter and to all the commentators who helped me so much in this tour. I've worked with Brian a long time and with others, first time this tour, but I have had tremendous help from them, and the summaries they have given and their talks to me, and when I've called on them for an answer to a question, they've been absolutely marvellous. I thank you very much, without indicating any, you know them all, the commentators on this great program. And particular thanks to my friend on my right, Bill Frendle, for his great help he's given me throughout the tour. So thank you once again. And finally, before I leave you, I have received so many letters, and I'm so grateful for all you've said. I cannot possibly answer them until I get back to Australia, and that'll be toward the end of this week. And when I get back, I'll spend about a month answering all your mail. But thank you so much for all the kind words you've said, and to you in the commentary box, thank you very much again, and goodbye.
0: Well, Alan, you've finally closed the book on a broadcasting career of 50 years from 1934-1985. I think it's appropriate that the last word on cricket's most respected and celebrated commentator should go to Australia's greatest player, Sir Donald Raban.
7: I am pleased to have an opportunity of paying tribute to Alan McGilvray at the conclusion of his career as a Test cricket commentator. About 50 years ago, we played together on the cricket field. Alan could fairly be classified as a good all-rounder who had a splendid knowledge of the game, and his experience in the middle as competitor and captain was undoubtedly an asset when he turned to broadcasting, because there are many subtle differences between watching a game and actually taking part in it. By coincidence, Alan ended his broadcasting career at the Oval, the scene of my farewell test appearance. There was a vast difference in our respective performances. I lasted a mere two balls, whereas Alan's innings was only terminated by the end of the match, and then voluntarily. That one man could have a successful and honourable career at the microphone extending over 50 years is quite astonishing. It happened mainly because Alan stuck rigidly to those essential qualities of integrity and impartiality which brought him goodwill and acclamation from all cricket-playing countries. Not least was his understanding of the needs of those untold thousands of listeners who never had the opportunity to watch Test cricket, but who depended on the spoken word for their enjoyment of the game. A meritorious and noteworthy career has ended. I join with his legion of friends and admirers in congratulating Alan on a job well done.
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0: I want you to think back for a moment to when you first learned how to swim. It was all about the kicking. It was all about the stroke. Most sports rely heavily on arms and legs. But what if you are born with limb difference? Or what if you, like me, acquire limb change, limb loss, later in life? Can you still play sport? Within reason, yes, you can. Today you'll hear from three people who love sport. Two are Paralympians, born with limb difference, though one also went on to have an amputation. And the other is someone who had a terrible bus crash a few years ago, but who loves golf. First up, Liz Wright.
1: When I was about 2 years old, we had a pool put in our backyard. And one of the family stories we have is that one day when I was two, I disappeared and Mum couldn't find me and she was freaking out and she went out the backyard and there I was at the bottom of the pool. No water in it yet, thank goodness. Oh, okay. But there I was in the bottom of the pool, like I'd climbed down the stairs and gotten in there somehow. And I always see that as that was a sign. How could that not have been a sign to my parents that swimming and the pool was going to be something really important to me? And I think ultimately from the moment that our home pool was filled with water and I was in it all the time as much as I could, to then going through to learning how to swim, to competing at my school swimming carnival and all of that stuff, is that swimming just felt so natural to me. And the way I described it to people is like in water, I feel freedom because the water supports my body so much. And it just, I just love, even till today, I just love being in the water. So there's just something really nice that compared to walking around on land.
0: Elizabeth is a colleague of mine at ABC Radio. She's also a Paralympian. And when I first had my own limb loss a couple of years ago, she reached out and said, "G'day, if you want to talk about it, I'm around." Like I said, she's a Paralympian in swimming and she loved swimming from a very early age.
1: My teacher just wanted me to learn to swim like the other kids. So she would just try everything with me and the same way that she would teach the other kids. And obviously it worked. I mean, it got to the point where from a really young age I could swim freestyle, backstroke and butterfly. And I was remarkably good at butterfly. Which everyone says is the hardest stroke. But I still to this day cannot swim breaststroke. I think that is actually the most difficult stroke out of all four of them, certainly the most technically difficult stroke. And I just really struggled with that one, I think because of the nature of my disability. So I may have missing limbs, but I think there's things going on inside in terms of my bone structure and all of that stuff, which just makes the stroke, breaststroke, particularly hard. But in terms of my swim school teacher, she just, I literally threw me in the deep end to just try everything. And it just seemed to work.
0: So when did you become serious about swimming?
1: I tend to tell people that it was when I was 13 and I got up really early that morning that I'll never forget, where it was announced, I think it was like 3 a.m. in the morning, it was announced that Sydney had won the right to host the 2000 Olympic and Paralympic Games, right? I don't know if you got up that early.
0: I did actually, yeah. I was working.
1: Oh, wow, yeah. Amazing. All I remember is that it was an early like start in the morning and it was after that announcement, I turned to my parents and I said to them I was going to swim at those games. I still think the idea for the Paralympics was still there. It was just at the age of 13, Sydney gave me a really solid goal to aim for because, you know, I remember swimming at my first school swimming carnival in year six and I was the only disabled kid at my school. I was the only disabled kid, obviously, swimming at the carnival. And because of my age group, I was one of the oldest kids in my class, in my year. There was only me and one other girl competing in this race. So they put us in with the boys' race of the same age. And I beat my peer, Leslie, poor Leslie. I'm so sorry. It's like I kicked your butt. But if I had been racing the boys out of the five boys, I would have come third. And I think at that point, me up against non-disabled kids and actually beating, especially the boys, you know, beating the boys, I think it really gave me that impetus that I could do something with this, that actually it's something I'm really good at. It's a sport that I've discovered that I'm really good at. And I think so it was probably more when I was about 11 or 12 that I really got that solid idea of, yeah, I could do something like this. I could do the Paralympics if I really tried.
0: And you, in fact, did go to the Paralympics in Sydney in 2000, but you also went to the one earlier, Atlanta, I
1: yes.
0: think it was. And I've seen an article where you said they were quite different games.
1: Yes. I think in the 90s, especially between Atlanta and Sydney, there was a real, I guess, change coming for the Paralympic movement. I think up until kind of the Atlanta Games, or up until I should probably say the Sydney Games, the Paralympics had problems in terms of its image and what it was seen at. I mean, I know that the wonderful Karen Tai was covering the Paralympics from Barcelona and onto Atlanta and so on and so forth. And I'm forever grateful for people like Karen who really kind of shared the Paralympics and what they were about and making sure that we were getting some attention. But I still think, you know, into Atlanta, there was this real idea that the Paralympians were second rate, were not, you know, not deserving of the attention that the Olympians got. And we really felt that in Atlanta. You know, we kind of rocked up after the Olympians left and there was garbage everywhere. And, you know, it was August, so absolutely stinking hot in Atlanta. So all the plants were dying. I remember walking from the athletes' village into the pool, and we used to walk under the stands. And during the Olympics, obviously, a lot of the kind of supporters had shoved their rubbish down under the stands, and that hadn't been cleared out, and it stank. And, you know, we just weren't treated with the respect that we 100% totally deserved. And it wasn't really until Sydney where I think, like, the Australian Paralympic Committee worked so well with the Australian Olympic Committee, and there was that commitment from both sides that the way that the Olympics were run and the way that the athletes were treated would translate over to the Paralympics, that it would be the same. And it was. And it was just amazing. I'll never forget, you know, you go from Atlanta where there was hardly anyone in the stands watching you swim to going to the Sydney Games, where I remember the first night of finals walking out onto pool deck and I almost cried because the stands were absolutely packed to the rafters and everyone was screaming and shouting and applauding and was so excited. It was just so incredible and so different to the 4 years previously. And it makes me really proud that not just to have represented my country, but the fact that Australia really was the first country that really stood up and said, no, we are proud of our Paralympians, we are going to support them, and they deserve the same respect and treatment as our Olympians.
0: So for people with limb loss or limb difference, is swimming a good sport?
1: Oh, 100%. I think you even ask any occupational therapist or physiotherapist and they will tell you that swimming is probably one of the best sports that you can get into, whether you want to get into it competitively like I did or whether you just want to go just to keep fit and healthy. Because essentially, you know, the water, don't ask me the science about this. I know there's all science behind it, but essentially the water will support your body. So, you know, you're not going to end up with any pressure sores or backaches or all of that stuff that can happen when you may be doing walking or running or playing basketball or whatever it may be that you're kind of doing. Swimming, it can build your aerobic fitness, it can build your strength, but just in a really gentle and supportive way. So, yeah, I think swimming is one of the best sports that disabled people can do.
0: So is it core strength you need to work on, or what sort of strength do you need for some of these things?
1: I think any stroke that you do is it's going to build core strength, as well as kind of just building your aerobic strength as well. I think it's, you know, obviously specific strokes like butterfly will really build your core strength if that's what you want to do. But, you know, I think every stroke would have an impact on because no matter what you're doing, it's all about balance and and the way that you pull yourself through the water. So.
0: Now, when you swim, you don't use prosthetics.
1: No.
0: But some people do, I believe.
1: They do. I don't know whether it's more a recent thing or because I know certainly now that there's a lot more waterproof prosthetics out there available, whereas when I was younger, there was no such thing as a waterproof prosthetic that, again, that I'm aware of. But for me, I guess, like, yes, I never ever swam with a prosthetic when I was a child. So it's just something that I'm not used to anyway. But also when it came to the Paralympics. So if you're a Paralympic swimmer, you can't swim with any assistive devices. Like, so in my case, it'd be a prosthetic or, you know, whatever it might be for any other swimmer. So for me, I just got used to swimming without any additional prosthetics. But there's something kind of nice about that because, you know, for me, sometimes the best feeling in the world is getting home and taking that prosthetic off. I mean, I love my prosthetic leg and it gives me mobility. It's amazing and I love it and it is my right leg, but sometimes nothing beats like taking that prosthetic off for a while. And I feel like in the pool, it's a bit like that. You just get to take your prosthetic off for a while and just be in your body as it is.
0: So for anyone thinking about going back into swimming now after an amputation of some sort, or limb loss or limb difference or whatever it might be, what tips do you have?
1: I think definitely get some advice, I think, to begin with from your medical team just to make sure, especially if you've acquired your disability. I'd just double check, triple check everything that it's A-okay for you to get in the water at that stage. Once you get the okay, I think definitely if you're confident in the water, I think still maybe go with someone, go with people as you kind of reintroduce yourself back into swimming and back into the water. Maybe if you're not as confident in the water but you want to give it a try, maybe see if you can get some private lessons with some teachers. And I know now that there are a lot more people out there who can cater to people with disabilities and teaching them how to swim. So I think it's just do your research, make sure that you've got the support in place for yourself. And as much as I do say challenge yourself, maybe just ease into it. I know certainly like when I haven't been swimming for a while, I'm not going to dive in and swim like 1 kilometer immediately. I might only be able to handle 500 meters that day. So just ease yourself back into it, I think.
0: That's Paralympian Elizabeth Wright.
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0: Today on ABC Radio, a look at some of the sports being played by people born with limb difference or who became amputees later in life. Jeremy McGrath is a bit of both. He was born with limb difference, but at the age of 15 went on to have an amputation. He loved soccer. But post-surgery, he wondered whether or not he could actually still do it.
3: I really loved soccer growing up before the amputation. Like I said, I had lots of straps. So I was able to belt the soccer ball. And after the amputation, the prosthetic legs I had were better for running and going to the gym and fitness, but it wasn't quite so good for belting the soccer ball. I mean, sometimes I would kick the ball and my leg would go flying further than the ball. So I did initially have a bit of a struggle of, whoa, where do I go? I know I love sport. I played soccer for 10 years. I played a bit of tennis. I kind of lost that for a little bit. It took me quite a bit of time. I was in high school and I think the London Olympics was going on at that time, 2012, in my last year of high school. And I was kind of reflecting on watching the sports and going, I used to be so into sport. I went to the 2000 games here in Sydney and I was 6 years old and I had, you know, little dreams there of going to the Paralympics. And I think I was very reflective in year 12 when you're kind of finishing your study and thinking about what you're going to do the rest of your life. And I was like, oh, I let that go. I don't know why I did. So I was watching a whole bunch of sports and I just looked at rowing. And then at that time, I thought it was an upper body sport, which most people think it's mostly arm and back, but it's actually mostly lower body. I didn't know.
0: Was it really? Tell us about the sport. Yeah.
3: So it's because you most of the strength comes from your legs through the initial drive phase of your rowing stroke. And then by the time you get to the end of the stroke where your back and arms are, you've already got the momentum. So you're really pushing just the last little bit on your arms. But the actual what's getting the movement is mostly the legs. I might not have chose rowing if I knew that at the time. But I loved the sport. I thought it looked cool. I thought it was an upper body sport. I've just looked up some local clubs that had para rowing, and I found one close by. Found out very quickly that it was a lower body sport, but I just fell in love with being by the water. People in my local rowing club were very supportive. Just a beautiful sport. So I fell in love with the sport then, and that's what kept me going.
0: And it took you to the Paralympics?
3: Yep. So I had a very quick kind of rise into rowing. I found the right people, and I just, like I said, I fell in love with it. I was doing it 6-7 times a week, waking up at 4 a.m. I just became a bit fanatical about it, and found the right people, right training partners, right coach. So I was very fortunate that it kind of all worked out for me. But went to my first world championships in Amsterdam in 2014. So after 2 years of rowing, I went to my first world champs, which was incredibly quick, and then went to the Rio Paralympics in 2016.
0: What was that experience like?
3: The Paralympics itself was amazing. I mean, going out there and seeing all the different people living their life and exceeding with disability of different kinds, and being able to network and meet each other and be inspired by each other is amazing. But at the same time, I've told a lot of people I easily could have not made the Paralympics. And I think the main thing I got out of that whole experience was, like I said, the confidence, the fitness, being able to feel confident in my body and myself again. Even if I didn't make the Paralympics, I think growing and building all that and growing as a person was probably more influential on my life than necessarily the Paralympics.
0: So is it a good sport, do you think, for an amputee?
3: Yeah, it is. It's got its own challenges. Like I said, don't think it's not going to be a lower body sport. But I think I have used being a kind of lower limb amputee. I've always been like, well, I'm not going to use that for an excuse for not be strong or not, you know, do really heavy squats. So I thought it actually is really good to build up that strength where necessarily I might not have that strength. So in many ways, I think it's really good for someone who might have a leg amputation. Just you shouldn't, you know, not look to build that strength and mobility in your lower limb. So it might be a challenge to start with, but I think the benefits of continuing to build strength in your lower limbs, even though you have that limb loss, I think is really important.
0: You still row now?
3: I wish I did. I've moved down towards Wollongong. There's no rowing clubs close to me anymore. So if there was, I would. But no, not anymore.
0: That's Jeremy McGrath. From the water to the hockey pitch and also to the golf course. And you're about to hear the story of Kath Tanner from Tasmania and her life-changing experience about 15 years ago when she was involved in a bus crash and lost part of her leg.
2: So we got in this little airport bus, 20-seater, and off we took. And we're going up the M25 and a car apparently behind, her car blew a tyre, and she managed to go across the lanes, wedged herself underneath the bus. The bus flipped, my seatbelt broke off, and I was churned around like a bit of a concrete mixer inside. And next thing we know, the bus is on its side. Apparently, my foot was scattered all over the M25. I was pretty quick to want to get back into life. I was back on the hockey field in March. After that.
0: So less than 12 months.
2: Less than 12 months. And I think I had to change my mindset as well in terms of how do I play the game. I knew I couldn't sprint up and down the course. Fair enough. So don't play a position that you're expected to do that in. I was playing third grade. So third grade isn't up there with the... You

0: I was playing third grade. So third grade isn't up there with the, you know, whack, whack, whack, ding, those types. Third grade is a lot of older women and beginners as well coming in as well, which was great. So I felt quite comfortable. So I played down in the defence. And that was fantastic because she'd get down the defence and I'd just move as I could. I couldn't move very far. I'd have a stick, I'd put it out here, poke there. Or if these young things, the young beginners, were running down with the ball, I'd just stand there with my stick and I'd put on this face and I'd just plant myself.
1: She's tough.
0: That's it. It was like, come on, you know, come and get me. And they'd just stop and look because I think they were frightened that they'd hit, you know, that they'd hit me. So I just played a different thing, a different way and a different mindset and just being out there with all the girls and having fun, laughing, singing, all that sort of thing. That was what was more important to me.
2: Okay, so that's hockey. What about golf?
0: Golf. Well, I realised with going back to hockey, I wasn't a spring chicken. Can I just tell you this much, you know? So I knew that my body was going to eventually, was already starting to break down anyway pre-accident because I'd played pretty hard, not only hockey, I was also a lacrosse player and cricket player prior to previous chapters of my life. So my body, and I was a dancer. So my body was already, had been under stress. So I had to be practical about this. And so going back to play on a prosthetic, the energy that you need is a lot more than just if it's not, you don't have a prosthetic. I suppose the pressure you put on your other joints with having a prosthetic also impacts everything. So I realised very quickly, got to find an alternative. My husband has been a golfer all his life and it took 25 years and one leg less and I said, I might try that. So I went and tried it at our local golf course at Steve was a member at and he got a family membership and I started to like it. I thought I could do this and I got involved with the, you know, playing comp there with the women at the course and wow, I thought this is great. I'm outside 4 hours in the sunshine. I'm breathing fresh air. I'm out with a great bunch of people. We laugh. We enjoy it. We miss a ball. We hit a ball.
2: Mm.
0: We swear.
2: It's social.
0: It is the best thing. And I knew this, I'd found my you know, the sport I wanted to do next. And I'd found a great community there too, in the women there. And then from there, someone said to me, I can't even remember who told me, that there was amputee golf.
2: How is it different or the similar?
0: Oh, it's golf.
2: It's golf, yeah.
0: We've all got handicaps.
2: Yeah. Good point, yeah.
0: The difference isn't, it's not about the golf. And I suppose it's about being with people who've had lived experience that we can all relate to each other in some way. We've all got bits missing. The other thing is it also provides an opportunity for talking. You don't always talk about your prosthetics, but it actually does provide a bit of an opportunity. You see something on someone and you go, oh, is that new? What's that? So it's that engagement on that level as well. You're actually, you know, finding out things that you didn't know otherwise. So that's been really good. But the more important thing about it is I call my amputee golf people, they're my family, they're my tribe. And in that family, there are people there I would never, ever have dreamt in my whole life of ever calling friends, you know?
2: Hmm.
0: But I tell you what, they are fantastic and they give you your right leg if you needed it,
2: yeah,
0: type thing.
2: So in terms of the game itself, though, is it different? For example, I have recently tried some adaptive standing tennis where you allow an extra bounce, that
0: right,
2: sort of thing. So it's still golf, is it?
0: Hey, I wish I'd known about that bounce because I went back to playing tennis at the beginning of the year and then ripped my calf muscle.
2: Oh, okay.
0: Anyway, no. Look, there are some rules that the RNA, which is the Royal and Ancient Golf, have in relation

0: into what you can call an unplayable ball. So if you can't get into a bunker, you can have the ball taken out and put on the side. It's still a penalty shot because it's unplayable. And there are some other things in terms of if you use a, what's called a paragolfer. So a paragolfer is a seated apparatus on wheels that you can roll around the course in, and then it will sit you up, stand you up, and it will sit you down. So particularly for those people who might have some sort of paralysis in the legs, it's really good there, or if your prosthetics don't work very well and you need something to help you stand and maintain your posture, it's terrific. So if you use a paragolfer, you can have people, there are rules that say that you can have people place your ball on the tee and things like that. But other than that, all the rules apply throughout golf.
1: So what does this open up to you as a world now that maybe you didn't know would exist?
0: Oh, I think it's I can play anywhere in the world and I can play anywhere in the disabled golf games or the inclusive golf games throughout the world. And there is a big organisation, the European Disabled Golf Association, and you've got rankings. And dependent upon, you know, you play in all these competitions. And here in Australia, specifically for amputees, we have a Queensland Open, a New South Wales Open, a Victorian Open, and then what we call the Australian Open. So there are, you know, four key events for amputees, and they're amputee specific. So you can go along and play, have a great time. And then on top of that, there's also what we call the All Abilities Golf. Now, All Abilities encompasses all disabilities. And so if you have been assessed as having a disability in the golf, under the golf umbrella, then you can play in these as well. So once again, there are competitions, All Abilities competitions throughout Australia as well. So all of those opportunities have happened in that regard as well. And I suppose that one of the good things for me has been I'll travel to these. My partner will come sometimes, depends. But I'll go on by myself. And so it's allowed me or enabled me to feel
1: independent. Yeah.
0: Because previous to my accident, I was really independent and I'd travel anywhere in the world by myself if needs be. After my accident, I felt very vulnerable. Vulnerable in a sense that, physically vulnerable. So little things like I don't wear any jewellery because of that vulnerability. I can't run my, a sprint away or whatever. Yes, I've got a leg that I could probably kick someone with, but that vulnerability and age is another thing. But also, you know, carting bags and things like that. But with the golf, I feel really safe going to these events, and they're very male-dominated. I am the only female at this point in time playing amputee golf competitively.
1: So plenty of room for others.
0: Oh, I dream of having others. I've just did a come and try clinic in Melbourne, hosted a clinic down there for women who are amputees, and we got, I think it was 14 women. So there's hope.
1: Yeah.
0: There is hope for more to come out. So that in terms of, so it's a very safe environment and a very happy, very fun and, yeah, just delightful people.
1: That's Kat Towner and her many sports experiences after an accident about 15 years ago caused the loss of part of a leg. Now, whether it's the pool, the rowing boat, or the fairway, the message from Liz, Jeremy, and Kath is quite clear that if you're an amputee, give it a go. Within reason, you can still play sport. Now, if you'd like to know more about some of the different ways in which you could do that, check in with an organisation like Limbs for Life or some of the state-based sporting organisations. My name is James O'Brien. Thanks for listening.

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1: Because Fix and Specs is back. More music than a comedy night, more comedy than a concert. And enough trivia to impress your co-workers for weeks.
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4: It's the 1992 Olympic Games in Barcelona. After a career plagued by injuries, the British 400-metre runner Derek Redmond has a great chance of achieving his dream, an Olympic gold medal. In the warm-up, Redmond feels good, confident that he can beat all his rivals. At the gun, he sprints down the back straight at a cracking pace. But then disaster strikes. Redmond stops dead and then crashes to the ground, clutching the back of his leg, his Olympic Games seemingly over. But then Derek Redmond gets up and, to growing cheers and applause, hobbles towards the finishing line, tears streaming down his face. Redmond had snapped his hamstring, a devastating injury and one that had struck just as he was reaching the best form of his life.
5: This was my time. You know, my attitude was, I'm going to run bloody quick. If you want to beat me, you're going to have to run a hell of a lot quicker than me. So got a great start, and I started to gain on the guys already on the outside of me. And as I run the first bend, I normally put a bit of a kick going down the back straight. I decided not to put that kick in down the back straight. I'm already catching these guys. I knew I was flying. And I just decided I'm just going to maintain this pace. And rather than using that little burst of energy, I'm going to save that for further on in the race, maybe down the home straight. And I get to 50 metres down the back straight and I heard a funny pop. Then I just felt this excruciating pain in the back of my leg. But the first instant thing was I thought I'd been shot. And for a split second, I thought Munich 72 all over again. And then the next instant, and this happens all in a split second from hearing a pop, another stride, I've been shot. No, you haven't. You pulled a hamstring. And I remember just grabbing my leg and shouting a few expletives and saying things along the lines of, ouch, I think I've pulled my hamstring. And then obviously I hit the deck.
4: Incredibly, even as he lay on the ground, Redmond still thought he could qualify for the final.
5: And I sat up and I just remember looking across to see where the athletes were, and I'm sort of scanning to see where they are, and they're coming into the home straight. And for a split second, I could see some physios and doctors sort of coming with the stretcher. And I looked at that and I went, no way. And I remember thinking, if I get up now and start running, I'll catch them. Mm. I'm going to catch them and finish in the top four. I remember thinking, I can still catch them and finish in the top four. And I got up and started hobbling. I'm thinking I'm running. You know, my mind is in a slightly different place to where my body is at this point. And I get to the 200-metre mark and I've hobbled 50 metres, which possibly has taken 20, 30 seconds, I don't know. And I get to the 200-metre mark and I decide to have a look to see how much I'm gaining on these guys. Then I realise they've all finished. You know, not only have they finished, they've actually come off the track and they've headed through the tunnel. And I just decided, sod this for a game of soldiers. I'm going to finish this race if it's the last race I finish. Then at least I can say, well, I came last in my semi-final rather than not finishing, because I felt coming last in the semi-final is a lot easier to live with than breaking down and not even finishing the semi-final. And yeah, so I just carried on hobbling round the top end.
6: So there was this determination to finish. I mean, you must also have felt incredibly angry at fate almost, at what had happened to you. You know, here was your golden chance and hamstring go.
5: Yeah, absolutely. I mean, I was PO'd, to put it very mildly. I was absolutely...
6: English for very, very...
5: Very upset, yes. Very, very annoyed. There's a lot of words that I could use to describe that, which I won't, but I think you get the idea. Mm. I wasn't a happy bunny. And yeah, I did feel that I was owed something. Why me? There's other athletes who aren't as good as me. What have I done to deserve this? And if I'm really honest with you, it was out of selfishness. I wanted to finish for me. Mm. I just had to finish for my own reason.
4: As Redmond hobbled around the track, the applause grew. Then one spectator jumped from the stands and ran towards him. It was Jim Redmond, Derek's dad.
5: With about 100 metres to go, I could sense this person around me who was going to stop me. And I was just getting ready to fend them off. Then I heard the distinctive sound of my old man, and he said, Derek, it's me, you don't need to do this. And I remember sort of double-taking and saying, get me into lane five, I want to finish, just get me into lane five. And he all calmly just, okay, I'll get you into lane five and we'll finish this race together. And it was at that point that I broke down. All my dad said to me at that point was, look, you know, you've got nothing to prove. We know you're a champion. You're a champion in our eyes. You'll bounce back from this. Yeah, so that's when the sort of the tears sort of came. And people always ask me, what was it that your dad said to you that make you cry? My answer to that is there wasn't one particular thing that he says. But when you think about it, I'm in the Olympic semi-final, I've got 100 metres to go, and I look over my left shoulder and my dad's level with me. I figure if that don't make you cry, nothing's going to make you cry.
6: Officials come up and appear to try and get in your way, and your father seemed to be having none of it.
5: Absolutely. I mean, even with 50 metres to go, 60 metres to go, they were still trying to stop us. They don't know who this crazy bloke is, you know, running onto the track, helping me. And my dad's a gentleman. He never swears. And to this day, and I'm 46 years of age now, it's the only time in my life I've ever heard my dad swear. Yeah. And he was effing and jeffing it and telling him to move out the way, you know, I'm his father, you know, this sort of thing. And all he wanted to do was let me finish.
4: As father and son headed for the line, Derek leaning on his dad's shoulder, the whole crowd erupted. At the last moment, Jim Redmond stepped back to let his son finish first.
5: At the time, I didn't know what was going on, because my mind and I was somewhere else. I didn't even know the crowd were on their feet and all that. I just wanted to finish. Mm-hmm. And I remember just going over the line, carrying on, turning down the tunnel. And as you go down a tunnel, they've got all the press waiting to interview athletes as they come off the track. And there's lights flashing, there's cameras on, there's people shouting my name wanting to come for an interview. I don't want any of it. By this time, one of the British team doctors was at the finish line waiting for me, and he basically whisked me away into a sort of one of the consulting rooms. My old man came in a few seconds after, because as you say, he sort of let me go over the line. And, and you know, I cried like a baby. Really, really did just bore my eyes out, because I was just so gutted. You know, if someone said, look, don't worry about it, here's a cheque for £1 million, it wouldn't have even done anything to me. You know, I don't want your money, get me back on the track and let me run the race again type thing.
4: In the last 20 years, Derek Redmond's story has been retold at every Olympic Games. It's now seen as a fable about determination and the bond between father and son. Few people now remember the athlete who actually won gold in the 400 metres.
5: People always say to me, who was the guy that won it? Well, Quincy Watts from America ran it in 43 and a half seconds, just in case people don't remember.
6: Olympic record.
5: which is fantastic. But yes, it was one of those things where I actually was the most well-known person out of that event, you know, and it has been said to me, had I won a gold medal, I wouldn't be as known as it was. 20 years later, I still receive emails pretty much on a daily basis.
6: In a sort of bizarre way, it must make you proud, though, that this message is inspiring people around the world, even though it's not perhaps the message that you would have wanted to send out as an athlete. It's still a powerful message that really reaches
5: you. I mean, I'm a big believer in taking positive things out of negative situations. And I've had all sorts of people from all walks of life put in poems, put in stories up onto the internet. And it's great, and I try to reply to these guys, because it actually is quite humbling to know that something that was just done because I wanted to do it for myself has helped people get through so many different situations, whether it be from an illness point of view, whether it be from a sports point of view. It's unbelievable 20 years later that this particular episode still seems to affect people in the way that it does.
2: Derek Redmond was speaking to Simon Watts for Sporting Witness. 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
12: Here we go, T. Our guest on today's show is arguably one of the biggest sign in the Fijian draw have made since probably Nemanja Nondolo Kundrani. But unlike Nems, this bloke is still fit, fine, ready to go with more than 200 professional games under his belt. He's played Super Rugby. He's played in the top 14 in France. He's played in the Premiership in England. He's also represented the Flying Fijians at two Rugby World Cups, chasing a third one, we hope. And he's joining us today on Nijan Footy. Please welcome Ben Vola Vola Bulavinaka Volivinabras. Thanks for joining us.
13: Vola Bulavinaka, thanks for having me.
12: Now, it is great to have you on, my friend. Before we get into, I guess, you know, a bit of culture, a bit of footy chat, obviously the ripe age of 35, is it?
13: 35, yeah.
12: 35,
13: yeah,
12: you just come off.
14: 35.
12: Man, he looks good, doesn't he?
14: He is looking good.
12: Oh, man,
14: 35.
12: It's that Fijian oil face, that coconut oil, man.
14: What's the secret, bro?
13: Yeah, a bit of coconut oil, a bit of kava.
12: Yeah. Man, that kava ages the boys. I don't know what you're drinking, but look, you've just come off a season with the Reds. I thought you were outstanding every time you came off the bench there, but I just want to do a quick check-in with the body. How is it?
13: It's good. It's travelling well. When you look after it, it pays you back, so... thankfully, it's feeling good.
14: Fijian background, whereabouts in Fiji are you from?
13: So I grew up in Suva. My family is from Tai Level over in Suva, right next to the airport there in Nasori.
14: Oh, nice.
13: So, yeah, family's from over there.
12: And how big is your Fijian family?
13: Like any other island family, we're quite big, scattered across Oz, Fiji, and around the world as well. We've got a good share of our family now based in Sydney, some here in Brisbane. Some still left over in Fiji. I've got one sibling, so pretty small compared to other island families, but a lot of cousins, aunts and uncles, yeah, grandparents, they just keep going.
14: You just mentioned that you grew up in Suva. What was your upbringing like?
13: It was awesome, man. I think it really laid the foundations for the rest of my life. I was born in Sydney and then mum and I moved to Suva probably before I even turned one. And then lived there for the first 9 years of my life, went to school there, played the first organized game of rugby there while at school. So it was awesome. I had fond memories of living in Fiji.
14: Oh, good.
12: Yeah, when you think about living in Fiji as a kid, like it's, you just think so relaxed, laid back and, you know, kids just roaming free. You know, what were your fondest memories about living and growing up in Fiji and just being a kid there?
13: Just like you said, relaxed. You're so naive to the struggles of life because you're so young. Everything was based around the game at the time. Like if you grew up in Fiji, rugby was it. You wanted to try play sevens or wear the white jersey for the 15s format. Everyone's playing rugby there. It's like embedded within our culture. So if you could find like an empty bottle, coconut shell, if you were walking around with an actual rugby ball, you were like, you're a high flyer. I remember school games at lunchtimes was just like an empty soft drink bottle filled with sand or dirt. And then you just make be with what you had. Simple life, but so fulfilling.
14: Then moving over to Australia when you're 9 years old, what was that transition like as a young kid growing up in Fiji, then coming over to the big city of Australia?
13: I think my mum was the only one that sort of understood how intimidating it was for myself. I had friends at a school that I thought was big. And then I go to a Aussie primary school that was twice as big as the primary school I was going to in Fiji, you know? So culturally it was different. You speak differently. The way you connect with people is different because cultures is different. So it was quite intimidating for myself. And even like organized rugby. So I didn't play club rugby until mum sort of found a club through a random relationship that she had at work. But whilst playing organized rugby in Fiji at school, we were playing bare feet. Balls were found. Any ball that could be found was used during those games. Whereas then fast forward playing childhood grassroots rugby in Sydney and like mum has to find boots. For the first time, I'm like wearing a mouth guard because you were supposed to wear a mouth guard. So it was different. It was different. It took some time to adapt to. I think for my brother, it was a bit of adapting as well. He was 5 at the time. So I guess once the first few years went by, then we actually started to see how blessed we were to be in Sydney.
12: Yep. Yeah, it's funny you bring up some of those scenarios that you face, those adjustments, because when my younger cousins who grew up in Fiji, probably the same time they came back, you know, at the age of 10 or 11, the one thing they hated about going to school in Australia was wearing shoes. They just couldn't, you know, Stan wearing those leather school shoes because wear no shoes and just be free and you know, sing a lot of hymns and songs and just be free the whole time. So for yourself, you know, what was probably the hardest adjustment, you know, out of all those things that you've just mentioned?
13: Probably building a community that I was comfortable in, you know, like just finding friends that could understand me and I could understand them. And I think it was just the start of what was to come, because I've lived in so many places now, and you just have to throw yourself into cultures if you want to fit in and find a sense of belonging. So I think that was the biggest challenge, was like just the, because you're so young, all you want is just a group of friends and just to feel comfortable.

0: comfortable and a sense of belonging.
1: A good place where you find a sense of belonging is playing rugby. Like that's, everyone speaks that language, so that always helps a kid. You know, you mentioned playing, you know, loosely in Fiji, then organised when you moved to Brisbane. But who really planted the seed for you that you admired where you go, man, I want to play like that player?
0: Professionally? And then while I was in Fiji, it was always Sarevi. And Nicky Little.
1: Oh, Nicky Little as well, yeah.
0: And Nicky Little, at playing the 15s format, it was always Nicky Little. Always wanted to kick like him. And then just growing up, like he was different because he was a 10 that was physical too, you know? He wasn't just a guy that could attack with the ball. He didn't shy away from the defensive, physical battles as well. So those two guys growing up in Fiji were two guys I loved watching. Obviously, Sarevi was the king back then. And then moving to Sydney and watching like the Wallabies and the All Blacks and stuff was guys like Larkin and Carter. These guys that I really looked up to just because of how successful they were and the way that they played. But also, I grew up as a skinny, tall, lanky kid. And at the time, tens were like stocky, shorter guys that could use their feet and stuff. And I could relate with Larkin because he was tall, he was lanky, and he knew how to play really well and be effective in that way. So he was someone I looked up to.
2: Before we get to your rugby union journey and more into it, was there any thoughts of ever playing rugby league?
0: I grew up sort of dipping my feet into rugby league, but mum hated. she hated the idea of me playing rugby league. She was like, it's too rough. And I'm like, have you seen the rucks in union? It's brutal, man.
2: Yeah.
0: Even though I don't go near them.
1: I was gonna say, bro, have you ever stuck your head in a ruck yet? But
0: still, 13 years I've still yet to put my head in a ruck, eh? But then all my cousins and close friends that I went to high school with, they were all like rugby league players, first rugby league players, and then they would jump over to rugby union and play and kill rugby union. So obviously you're surrounded by the NRL when you're growing up in Australia, so you always wanted to try it. And I would sometimes train with some of the rugby league guys at my high school. So I went to Endeavour Sports High. And they have quite a successful rugby league program over there.
2: Yep.
0: Even though I was predominantly in the union program, which is a lot smaller than the league one, I was constantly rubbing shoulders and befriended guys who were playing rugby league. And obviously, and then went through and created and built a rugby league career for themselves. So I would try it here and there, but never played organized rugby league games. Wished I could.
2: I was just trying to think of all the leagues at Endeavour then, like Cole Stanley or Pinani around.
0: Yeah, the Stanley brothers were there. Joey Lealua was in my year.
2: Yeah, that's right. Yep.
0: Cameron King was in my year. So there's a few of them, man. They were stacked, that team.
1: Well, man, I'm glad you stayed with Rugby Union because you've been outstanding. You've had a long career so far. And if you've just joined us, we are chatting with Ben Volavola, new signing for the Fijian Drua. But, Benny, let's talk about your career. Like, you've bounced around to a lot of different places. You've got a lot of experience globally, you know, in the top 14, you know, in the Premiership, in England with Leicester, Super Rugby. We've had some players, myself and Tebow, you know, we bounced around to a couple of teams as well. You know, for yourself, what was it like, you know, just always bouncing around to different teams and not really sort of being able to be a one-club man or a two-club man in your career?
0: Before the whole professional rugby thing started, I always wanted to travel and try to travel the world. And I've been blessed that rugby gave me that. So that was a dream that rugby was unable to bring and make it a reality for myself. And I think early in my career, at the start, clubs build this perception where loyalty is awesome and you're one club man. It's an unreal achievement. But for myself to be able to travel around and be a part of different cultures and different teams, for myself, it continued to drive the competitive juices because you don't build this sense of being naive and staying comfortable. Every time you go to a different team, a different club, place your feet into a different culture, you're forced to prove yourself again because they're different teammates. They don't really know what you bring to the table. So then those competitive juices are continuously being forced and driven. And I think that's one thing that I loved about my career in bouncing around different teams and cultures and stuff was I had to be on my toes the entire time because every team I went to, I had to prove myself again. Mm. Whereas I feel like if I stayed in a place for too long, I got this sense of, okay, I'm comfortable now. This feeling of being naive and like I've shown the club what I can do. So therefore they like this sort of this self-arrogance in a way.
2: Yeah.
0: So it challenged me every time that I changed teams. I knew I got to prove myself again. I got to get the respect of these of the group and enable myself to grow in that way.
2: And how would you prove that going into a new club? Like what does that look like? Proving to your teammates or earning respect? What does that look like throughout your actions?
0: Yeah, you touched on it just then. I think it was through my actions. And through my experience, I think if a group gravitates to you when you speak through your actions before you speak verbally, it sort of shows a sense of humility as well. You're here to work for them and you're not here to bark at them. So when a group of guys and a group of people see you're in pain and you're working hard for the group before you even say a word, I just find through my experience, guys start to gravitate to you. And then the chat starts happening after that because you start feeling like you're earning their respect and therefore they want to pick your brains and how can we do this better? And the conversations begin after that.
1: Man, I love that advice, bro. And obviously your actions led you to playing for the Flying Fijians. Man, you've played in two World Cups now, but that first feeling of being caught into the Flying Fijians and then playing a game for them, you know, what was that moment like for you?
0: It was unreal, surreal. It was such a proud moment for myself and my family. Growing up in Australia, I never thought I would be playing for the Flying Fijians. I think as a kid growing up in Australia, if you're playing rugby union, the Wallabies is like the ultimate goal. And then I didn't realize the feeling that I felt after playing for Fiji and that game being in front of our people. Although it wasn't an official test, we played against the New Zealand Maldives in Suva. But to sing the national anthem before it, to do the Vimbi before the game, you're just never prepared for the emotions that run through you. Mm-hmm. And then for the game to be over and to realize that you wore the white jersey and play, and for the family to be there in Fiji as well. A lot of them throughout my Super Rugby career weren't able to watch me play live because at that time, obviously, the draw didn't exist. So to be able to play my first official rugby game for the Flying Fijians at home in Suva in front of family and friends that weren't usually there live was something really special.
2: Being on the road, playing for different clubs, also you know, moving to Australia, but also having the opportunity to grow up in Fiji, when you do represent the Flying Fijians and going into camp, does that give you that bit of opportunity to connect closer and reconnect to your Fijian culture?
0: Big time. Big time. I'm so grateful for the guys who have the guys in the past who were part of the Flying Fijians when I first walked into camp, and even the current guys, younger guys that started when I was there and now coming through the ranks. It was really the group of people that I played with that enabled me to delve into my culture. Like even, like I don't speak fluent Fijian, but ironically, I started speaking better Fijian because of these guys and being in that culture and rubbing shoulders with these guys. So it doesn't just bring me external exposure by playing these many tests for the Flying Fijians, but it allowed me to connect with the boys that were around me and also the people over in Fiji as well.
1: When I think about some of the players that you've played with in that white jersey, you know, Kempisi Maafu, you know, who we're close with, you know, and then Mani Ndolo Kurandrani, again, someone that we speak to often on our Friday shows. You know, when you see where you've come from, like how does it make you feel knowing that you've played with some unbelievable players?
0: Yeah, so blessed, man. So blessed. Couldn't have written this myself. You mentioned Kempisi Maafu. People ask me the reason how I got into the Flying Fijians or where the fire was lit to playing for the Flying Fijians, and it was Kempisi Maafu. He was constantly in my ear telling me how much it meant to him. Played for the Flying Fijians, my first game, and the entire week just being there with him and Nems, it's just a feeling that it's hard to explain, but it's just felt so fulfilling and content. Man, he's a big reason to why I wore that jersey.
2: At the ripe age, or the young age of 35 years.

0: years old and the career that you've had so far. When you reflect on, you know, the journey you've had, what are you most proud about?
1: I think I'm more proud with the last few years of my career than the early parts. Like, the reason why I say that is because I think my mentality is different now, and I've become a better rugby player because of my mentality now, and that's to serve first. When I go into a different culture and my mindset is to serve first, sooner or later, guys want to serve you because of how you're serving. You become richer for that, and you're enriching other guys for it as well. If you have that mindset, whenever I have that mindset, I have to be at the top of my game. I've got to be physically ready if I want to serve these guys the best that I can. I just wish I had that mindset my entire career.
2: Man, the way you were running around during Super this year, I did say, thought you were 25 again. Like, you just moved freely. So you have been looking after yourself. And then we now move into the Fijian Drua, the sign-in to be able to play Super Rugby for the Drua. How long were you thinking about playing for the Drua? Even when they came into the competition, like, how long has that been sitting with you to potentially, you know, I want to represent the Drua one day as well?
1: I always thought it would be a cool idea. I never thought the opportunity would come. Because there's so much talent coming through the system in the country, I always thought it would be cool to play for a club that we've been wishing for God knows how long. Like, there'll be generations before us. All the people living in Fiji now who always wanted to have a Super Rugby team based in Fiji, and now they have it. I think it was just always sort of like a wish and a hope. And now that it's reality and we'll be joining them, it's pretty surreal.
2: You did say a big part of signing for the Drua was because you wanted to represent the Flying Fijians again at World Cup next year. You know, how much is that burning inside you to be able to get there in good shape for the Drua, play World Super, to then hopefully get that call up?
1: It's a massive reason to why we're going. And I think the fire's been burning since 4 years ago when I missed out on the 23 World Cup. So that fire's been burning ever since. But the fact that I'm able to sort of do both, or potentially do both, and play for the Drua and also potentially make the Flying Fijians, is something so special to me, you know, because to be able to serve the boys that are coming through, like my own people, something I'm really looking forward to, and helping the club get to places that they're wanting to get to.
2: Man, absolutely love that, bro. Look, you're going to go on to do amazing things. We wish you all the best. Thank you so much for your time being on here on Nijan Footy with us, sharing your story. And if I took something from that, it's being of service. Make
0: sure
2: serve first.
0: I've already got it noted.
2: You got
0: down
2: it noted down? Yeah, so is that your coaching speech for this weekend?
0: That's it.
2: Serve first. But all the best with the journey, bro. Hopefully we catch up soon.
1: Thank you. Thank you so much for having me, guys. Really appreciate you guys.
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4: Next up, let's hear an interview from Fresh Off the Field, where Sam Wykes and co-hosts from across the Pacific keep you in the loop with the must-know sporting results and stories from the islands.
2: And now we're up to our interview, and our first interview for today is Eleanor Nyukidelwa. She is the captain of the Fijian Pearls for their much-anticipated Spirit Series, and we thank Eleanor for her time. Here's my interview with Eleanor. The Spirit Series netball tournament is currently underway here in Sydney, Australia, and it's featuring teams like Singapore, the Black Swans, Australia's First Nations team, PNG Peppers, and the Fiji Pearls. And we are lucky enough to be joined by their captain, Eleanor Nyukidelwa. She's here with us. Skip, how are you feeling?
5: Hi there. Good morning. Thank you for having me today. We're so excited. We had our first game out yesterday, and I think the second one is going to... little bit of boost, lots of butterflies still because we have some new girls, but we're excited still
2: awesome.
5: To be part of this tournament and to play.
2: Well, you went down in a narrow defeat yesterday against Singapore. I know it's never easy to take a defeat, but in terms of the positives out of that game, how did you feel about it?
5: Yeah, we went down yesterday by 6 points. We started off really well, but we're still, lots of energy still. The girls came out yesterday, did a little bit of blackboard, and we're still in the game.
2: Those blackboard sessions, are they like, you know, the reviews and, you know, this, what we need to keep doing, what we need to start doing? Is it those type of reviews?
5: Yes, pretty much a little bit, some one-on-one stuff and just understanding around our game structure. We started off pretty well, put those out, but I think we just need to stay consistent throughout our game.
2: And being the captain of the team, yeah, how does that make you feel leading out your nation?
5: It is a huge role, but getting the girls together and making sure that everyone is on the same page is sometimes a bit hard, but we're still working towards that as well on court. And I think everyone is playing their own role for us to just play our own game out there.
2: Nice. And what about for your family? Like, you know, it must be a special occasion for them to say that their daughter or their niece or their granddaughter is leading out Fiji. Like, how does it make them feel?
5: It is. Quite lucky that we've got family down here in Sydney, but we've got most of them watching online. It is a huge role, and their support and their prayers boost this team and this game.
2: And for you mentioned the Fijian crowd here, like there's a big Fijian community here in Sydney. You know, how many have showed up to support you girls?
5: Oh my gosh, we were shocked yesterday, the number of Fijians that turned up for us yesterday. We couldn't even hear our coach on the bench at one point because they were loud and they were just behind us throughout the whole game.
2: Any kava in the grandstands from some of the supporters?
5: I hope not. later on, I guess.
2: Well, they do it at the Drua game, so I don't see why they shouldn't be able to do it at the netball games as well. But you spoke about your coach, Michelle Parsons, very new to the role. She seems like she's come in full of optimism and understands how she wants to prepare you ladies for these tournaments. But you know, what has she really implemented into your team to help you prepare well and perform even better?
5: We're so lucky, first of all, to have someone like Michelle come through for Netball Fiji and share her experience and knowledge with us. Now it's just a matter of understanding her new vision and just working around that for the girls to grow in this space and not just on court, but just outside of that as a team together.
2: Yeah, that's a big one, the off-field stuff or off-court stuff, you know, for herself not being Fijian. How has she helped, you know, bring culture as well as performance? You're making sure that your Fijian culture is still a strong part of your preparation.
5: Yeah, well, she's not new to the Pacific space, let me just say that.
2: Yep.
5: Quite an understanding, but we're working towards that. But I think she just adds a little bit more value into this group and into this space, which is quite lovely and special to us.
2: When you think of what's coming up, you know, you've obviously got this series here, the Spirit Series, but obviously the big one being in the World Cup, you know, what's important for Fiji to be able to get right, not only in this tournament, but leading into World Cup trying to qualify?
5: I just think for this tournament, it's all about performance, just trying out what works and what not, and just build up to that. I just think a lot more understanding towards what her vision, what she has set for us. And these tournaments help us to practice that, what works, and just, you know, have a look at, just basically seeing what the structure and the vision is and just trying out what the different stuff is.
2: Yeah, she seems like a remarkable coach. I've heard her interview a couple of times. As you said, you girls are very lucky to have someone with her experience and someone that understands, you know, Pacific Island culture. So I love that. And then finally, again, I always refer things back to, rugby union in terms of coming up against a lot of Fijian players in my time. The most dangerous Fijian player on the field is a smiling Fijian. It just seems that, like, when Fijians are happy, they play their best. You know, who are some of the jokesters in your team that keep things lighthearted when it gets a bit tense in there?
5: Oh, that's hard to pick, actually. But I'll give it to our shooters, actually. We've got some tall timbers in there that give us the energy and just control and glue everyone together when things are hard. But, yeah, I'll give it to the shooters.
2: The shooters?
5: No names specifically.
2: Nah, all good. And then finally, who do you have to play next? And when does this tournament finish up?
5: So our second game is against the Black Swans, Australian Black Swans. We know that they're always putting up a good fight on court, and we're lucky to have them in the tournament as well. And then we have our Pepe sisters. We play them tomorrow. And then we've got playoffs on Saturday.
2: Awesome. Well, we wish you all the best in all your games and then even into the World Cup qualifiers, Vinaka, and we look forward to watching you girls play throughout this tournament and leading into next year. Vinaka,
5: thank you.
2: Appreciate it. Yes, you're listening to Fresh Off the Field with me, Sam Wykes, and a big thank you once again to Eleanor, the captain of the Fijian Pearls netball side, who are currently playing in the Spirit Series tournament. Man, what a wonderful interview. What a leader she is. And I love the fact there was plenty of support here in Sydney, plenty of Fijian support, supporting their team, getting out there, throwing that little line around, is any Carver in the stands? Because I always see Carver in the stands at the Drua home games in Fiji. She said, no, definitely not this time around. But when you think about the support that our Pacific Island community have when it comes to their national teams, Patricia, like the PNG Chiefs are going to feel that, you know, in the World Cup this year, you know, all the Pacific Island teams are going to feel the support. You know, how does that make you feel knowing that, you know, there's so much pride and so much support around our athletes doing an amazing job, no matter what sport it is?
6: I am one for supporting all our Pacific Island athletes, no matter what sport or country they're competing in. And it's always such a great pleasure to see, you know, like, despite facing each other off in the field or the court or wherever, I love the spirit of unity that Pacific Islands come together. That celebration, always a pleasure to see that.
2: And Gullah, what about for yourself? I know aunties and sisters and grandmothers run out on the field during test matches with like a pram or a trolley running with the flags. You know, what are you like as a spectator? Because I can imagine that you wouldn't be someone that would sit still in the grandstands.
7: Yes, again.
2: Oh, you sit still. You don't run out there.
7: No way. Yeah, it's quite fun. You know, what I've mentioned in previous programs is that Tonga's got the mafana. And it's not just Tonga. We've got, you know, I've seen it in the Fijian supporters as well. You know, they have the spirit of watching a game and just getting really involved in it. And if you are a proud mom or a proud dad, you will be waving the flag, you will be running alongside.
2: Oh, man, that's what I love as well about our community and the way we celebrate. We just, you know, get onto it, have a bit of fun and laughter, and everyone gets around it. So love that.
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14: The game's just begun and they're looking for a run. There's just one voice for the cricket, so they

0: The Sydney Cricket Ground, Thursday, the 3rd of January, 1985. The Prime Minister of Australia, Mr. Bob Hawke.
1: I'm very pleased to be able to pay this tribute to my good friend Alan McGilvray. I said recently, I can't think of anyone that I've met in any form of public life who has given so much enjoyment and happiness to so many people as has Alan.
0: Some years earlier, another Australian Prime Minister, Sir Robert Menzies.
2: I'm delighted to tell you, as an Australian, that every Australian knows you. Every Australian who's interested in cricket, directly or indirectly, has heard you. And what we all like about you is that instead of regaling us on the state of the sky, or the condition of the flowers, or the seagulls on the ground, or whatever it may be, you always tell us the state of play. Who hit that ball, where it went, what runs resulted, if any, and what the state of the game is.
0: Sir Robert Menzies. Alan McGilvray has completed a fine half century as a cricket commentator, and it's appropriate that his final broadcast in Australia was made in Sydney, the same ground where he first saw Test cricket 60 years before, when Arthur Gilligan's English team was touring in 1924-25. Alan was a pupil at Sydney Grammar School, and he went on to captain the first 11. After school, he played grade cricket, firstly with Paddington and later with Waverley. Early annual reports describe him as a forceful left-hand batsman, a right-arm medium-pace bowler, and an excellent fieldsman. He topped the Sydney grade bowling averages in 1935-36 and headed the batting in the following season. He was selected in the New South Wales team in 1933 and played a total of 20 matches for his state, 12 of these as captain. To speak of Alan McGilvray the cricketer, here's another famous old boy of Sydney Grammar. At 90, he's the oldest living test cricketer in the world, Hunter Hendry.
3: I left, of course, before him, but I was closely associated with him practically from then on because we played together the old boys match. And he captained that for two or three seasons that I played with him. And then, of course, he played with my club, Paddington. And that's really what gave him the start in cricket, because he was a very good all-rounder, Alan, you know. I remember being associated with him in an innings at Manly when we played, Paddington played Manly, and it was nasty sort of a wicket. And he got a century. He got into the 90s, I know that.
4: Was he unlucky not to have played for Australia, or was he just a very good cricketer?
3: Well, he was a very good cricketer, but he was, you know, at that time there were a hell of a lot of good players about, Norman, you fellow. And you had to really be a bit outstanding, so to speak, to get into the test side. But he was a damn good all-rounder, I'll say that without any fear of contradiction.
4: But perhaps his fame, though, was the fact of his captaincy, that he was a good tactician.
3: Didn't he captain New South Wales, didn't he?
4: Mm. Yeah, and look at the players he had under
3: him. Oh, of course.
4: Bill O'Reilly.
3: Yes, and they all...
4: Jack Fingleton.
3: They all respected him, too, very much. Yes, he was a natural... I'd put him down as a natural cricketer, you know, born cricketer.
0: Hello, I'm Norman May, and it's my pleasure now to introduce Alan McGilvray. I counted up, and you had 7 actual Australian players under you at various times in your games as captain. Did that give you a sort of a little bit of a problem trying to handle them when you realised maybe they were better cricketers?
5: Well, it gave me a sense of inferiority, because they were very experienced men like Buddy Oldfield. He was formerly captain, but then I replaced him. But I will say that all those men, and particularly Bill O'Reilly, came to me and said, whatever you want to do, fella, we're right with you. And I would say that the outstanding man and all that and supporting me, not only did the others not do it, but was Bill O'Reilly. He was a great help to me.
0: Did he ever come to you, Alan, and say, I don't want a bowl during a match?
5: Yes, he did that against MCC, Gubby Allen's team. It was about 3 o'clock in the afternoon, and we'd taken a couple of wickets, and he said, I don't want a bowl. He didn't ask Bill questions because he wouldn't have said that unless there was something wrong with him. I didn't inquire. But at 5 o'clock, he came up to me, and there were 5 wickets down, and he said, give us that ball. I just want to knock these fellows over, which he did. He got the 5 wickets in the last hour. We won the match, the first time MCC had been beaten in years. But when I went inside the dressing room, I had my locker next to him. And he sat down and took his boots off, and as he took the first sock off, he had two or three pairs of socks. There was a bit of blood around, and I just looked down at it, and then off came the toenail with it inside the sock.
0: He was famous for his Irish temper. Now, one of your teammates told me that he used to stir him on the field by not returning the ball to him properly.
5: Yeah, that's right. Well, when Stan McCabe had him for a while, and of course Alan Kippax, but I think it was Stan that said to me, look, he gets into a lethargic attitude, particularly on the first day when there's not much reaction for his spin, and he'll just go in and roll the ball over and say, wait for the last day, and that's when he used to operate because there was spin on the pitch. And Stan said to me, he'll get into that stage, and when you got out to mid on and mid off, let the ball be returned to you, and then relay it to Bill, and throw one at his ankles, one over his head, and he'd turn on you and say, can't you give it to me here? Waist high, you see. He knew we were doing it, but he used to react, and his reaction was centred at the batsman, not at me, but it was a good tip from Stan to say, get him stirred up a little bit, Mac. He knew we were at that, but he was such an artist in his work. You know, Bradman was an artist, Bill O'Reilly in the other sphere.
0: Well, you've mentioned the other great name, the batsman Bradman.

0: you know, Bradman was an artist, Bill O'Reilly in the other sphere.
1: Well, you've mentioned the other great name, the batsman Bradman. Did you ever play with Don Bradman?
0: Yes, I played against him, and with him I'd send a... do the latter, play with him.
1: Mm-hmm. Well, wasn't it actually the first match you played? It was in Melbourne that you went out to bat with him?
0: Yes, the first match up was 1933. We'd lost two or three wickets, and Don was still there, open night. And Kippy said to me, Alan Kippack said, you open the batting for your club, don't you, mate? And I said, yes, I do. He said, well, you better go in with Don. The new ball's due in a run or two. Well, I got a shock in saying that to go out with Don. We walked on the field, 40, 45,000 people, my first match. My tummy was turning over and over. It was unbelievable, the feeling I had. And to walk out with a great little man. And all I had to do, really, was act as a runner and feed him with the strike as much as I could. Well, I did that fairly successfully for a while, but every time I got into the strike, there'd be a roar from the crowd, get out of the strike, we don't want to see you. It was Bradman they wanted to see. I didn't mind getting out of the strike. I just wanted to look at him from the other end. And that was a great education, to see the little man at work.
1: Of course, Bradman moved then from New South Wales to South Australia, and that, in fact, may have been your opportunity to be captain of New South Wales. And you came back later on and you played against Bradman as when you were respective captains of your state, didn't you?
0: Yes, I did twice with him. I played against him twice, once in South Australia and once here as captain. I injured my back in the match in Adelaide at practice, and I was immobile. They strapped me up and my arms were strapped to my body, and I just could not move my arms apart from below the elbows. And I couldn't get out of bed the next day. And the doctor kept me there with his strapping around me. And then I listened in, there were wickets falling, so I got up and threw a dressing gown on, and the boys put pads on me and boots and things. And all I wanted to do was try and save a follow on. There was something like 20 runs wanted. And Tim Wall was bowling. I didn't have trouble with Tim, as long as I just short back lift. Remember, my arms are strapped to my side. And I saw Bradman put a man named Frank Wood on, and he was a slow bowler. And I saw him go up to him, and the next thing, in came the next ball. It was head high, a slow one, and I couldn't play it. I couldn't get my bat up to it, and it dropped on my stumps. It was a very clever bit of thinking by Don.
1: Well, in one sense, I think you got a square in Sydney, didn't you, when he came over to bat in Sydney?
0: And we planned a little leg side play, have him caught on the onside. Well, if you plan 1,000... put it together 1,000 plans with Bradman batting. If you get one off in 1,000, you're dead lucky. Well, the first one I put into operation was to try and make him hit the ball finer. We had an in-swing bowler going across him a little bit, and I stepped myself on in an area where he always liked to break his duck, round about the square leg area, just push and run and get off the mark. Well, I blocked that and committed him to a shot on a fine leg, which he went for and touched. And Ray Little took a beautiful catch, and he was out second ball to this fast bowler. And he looked down at me, and I said a terrible thing to him then. And I said, you know, just dream about the 300 you're going to get, won't you? And he turned, and I never saw a look of annoyance on a man's face as he looked at me. I almost fell through the ground. However, I walked off the field, afternoon tea, and a great big man, he came from Wagga, and he said to me, look here. He said, I drove 350 miles to see this fella bat, and now you got him out early for none, and when I go back, every time my wheel turns on the way back to Wagga, I'm going to say, McGilvray, I better stop it there. So I can't use the word that he used. But then I felt a little conscious of what I'd said, and I went down to Don in his room, and I said, Don, I'm not apologising for picking up your wicket, but I am apologising for my remark, which I don't think was gentlemanly, and I think it was unnecessary. Will you accept my apology? And he just looked up and a grin on his face, and he said, there's always a second innings, you know, and that put the fear into me. But unfortunately, for us, the King of England died in that weekend, and the match was abandoned. He's everything
1: to cricket. I'd like to take you back now to the time you actually started off broadcasting cricket. And to introduce this sequence, here's the first general manager of the ABC, Sir Charles Moses.
2: Then came the era of Alan McGilvray, who was recommended to me by Monty Noble, the famous Australian captain. And I'd asked him for somebody who was... I felt we ought to have some experienced cricketer. And he said, well, I couldn't recommend anybody better than Alan McGilvray because, in my view, he's the best captain New South Wales has had. He himself had been captain of New South Wales and Australia. And he said... his knowledge of the game and his judgment is very, very sound. And if you can get him to broadcast, the thing was then to make a broadcaster out of a very fine cricket.

0: theatre, which we certainly did.
1: That appointment was made in 1934. Alan, can you recall your first broadcast?
2: Yes, I can. It was in Brisbane, and I merely did summaries. I was playing at the time, and I was captain of that team. And I used to go over the fence to the broadcasting point and do summaries at the end of play and the end of, a lunch session.
1: In those days, the Test cricketers, under their contracts, were not allowed to write for newspapers or broadcast or anything like that. Was there any criticism of you as a player actually broadcasting?
2: Yes, a couple of members of the association came to me, and I think I was on the association then, representing Paddington, and they thought it was improper for me to be talking about it when I'm playing. But I pointed out I didn't sign any contract. There was no contract for Sheffield Shield. And I was enjoying it, and it left a mark on me. And I thought, no, this is good fun, if you can relate it. And I ignored that.
1: That your first actual experience in broadcasting Test cricket was the synthetic broadcast in 1938.
2: No, now, that's right.
1: And I suppose you've heard this recording hundreds of times, and you seem to pull a wry face when you hear yourself broadcast. This is the first sample we have of your broadcasting. It was done for a Fox Movie Town newsreel in 1938.
3: Barnes ball into Bradman. It's a short ball. Bradman moves back and pulls fiercely past square leg. Hutton running round from deep fine leg has no chance. The ball goes under the ropes for another four. That's four more to Bradman, taking his score to 97, a typical Bradman shot, giving the fieldsman no chance of saving the boundary. Now Ames throws the ball back to Farnes. Farnes turns, runs in, bowling to Bradman. It's ball well pitched. Bradman moves forward, drives. Cotton at cover tries to cut it off, but is beaten by the pace of the ball, and it races away for another four. Mortimer Bradman taking his score to 101. A century in 130 minutes, a glorious innings by us, and Australia is now building herself in a very sound position, assisted by a great knock by Bradman.
2: I hate listening to it, but it makes me wonder when I reflect why on that performance I put on that Moses even thought fit to engage me for another season. It was a peculiar experience to sit down for the first time and try and do it. And then, of course, you've got the cable with six balls on it, and I'd dash through it. I'd get through those in about 2 minutes, and it took me a long while to realise, and in fact it took all of us a long while to realise, that the over would take about 4.5 to 5 minutes. So when we finished those six balls, we had no further information, no cables, and so we used to look at the door for this young runner they had to come in from the decoding room and give you a bit of paper with the particulars on it. And then suddenly someone woke up and said, look, we're getting through this in 2 minutes. That means we had a lot of padding to do. See, as you well know, padding is the most difficult part of a cricket broadcast, particularly on radio. It was a marvellous piece of work by Moses to arrange all this and coordinate it. And until the end, you know, Norman, we were only about 1 minute behind the actual ball being hit in England. That's the speed they had. And Eric Scholl was the man they sent over from here. And he sent those cables in code, and they decode them and right into us. And I thought it was remarkable, the speed that he was able to arrange Moses and set it up and make us live as though we were at the ground. It was what you call today motivation, but I don't think we used that word in my years.
1: Do you think synthetic broadcasting was a good preparation for your later actual live test broadcasting?
2: I think it must have been, particularly in regard to padding, as I term it. It gave me a lot of experience in filling in between overs, particularly when there's a delay. And if you're looking at overs bowled today, when in those years they were getting, you know, 18 or 28 ball overs, now you're lucky to get 12 six ball overs, as it proved in England. I think the rating overall, both sides, was about 12 and a half overs an hour. So that has been that early training, I would think, an advantage to me to fill in.
1: Yes, because when you go right back to those early days, there was a fairly long gap from the time you started broadcasting as a summariser to your first live test broadcast. But take the war into account.
2: Yes.
1: It was about 12 years, wasn't it, from 1934 to 1946, test in Brisbane. Can you recall that first match?
2: I can remember certain incidents, but not the whole match. But that was the case of Don Bradman, where the Englishman thought he was caught in the gully by Jack Aiken. I didn't. I call that ball too, but the ball hit the bottom of the bat and hit the bat then the ground and skidded. The very reaction of the ball didn't fly like a catch. And when I heard the appeal, but the appeal was not a confident one. It was one another, you know. First slip, how's it, how, and second, it went up, but never together. And I didn't concern myself. And then

0: some talk out there in the middle, and he's out, and Jack Eichen said, I caught it. And then the little fella Hassett down the other end, legs crossed, he wondered what was going on. He didn't think it was a catch, and natural acceptance of the ball. Lindsay just stood there and said, what's going on here? Mm. And he told me later that he didn't think it was a catch. Your first reaction is the best one. If you think about it again, go on with the first one. You're usually pretty right. You make a lot of mistakes, but you're far better to sticking your first opinion. And my reaction was immediate.
1: Because it was before the days of television. There was an enormous amount of publicity about that.
0: Yeah, I know.
1: There were huge stories and arguments and things went on. But that one decision altered the course of cricket history, in a sense, didn't it?
0: I believe it did. Yeah, I believe it did. If Don had decided then, if it was to be his decision, and I haven't got any confirmation from him about it, but I felt there was some truth in it, he'd have disappeared off the scene, you see, and there'd been no 48 team, that great 48 team. Mm. And, of course, he became the general of all that.
1: Well, the thing about that series was the formation of that famous broadcasting team, Vic Richardson, Arthur Gilligan, and perhaps you'd like to hear the voice of Vic just talking about what happened in 1946-47.
2: I've had some magnificent times with you. Our first meeting in 1946 was with Arthur Gilligan when we formed that try.
3: Oh, well, I won't say you formed, but it was Vic and Arthur.
2: I asked in those years, but 36 Arthur and I got together.
3: Yeah.
2: But the funny part about it was that Arthur and I were very great friends and enemies at one stage.
1: Well, friendly enemies, I think they became in broadcasting a very famous combination. The radio was the only instant form of communication. I doubt if there's been a more popular radio broadcasting team than that one.
0: No, they were the greatest I've ever knew, and I was taken into them just as a small boy. And they were the chief. Vic and Arthur was a common expression right around Australia. They were so popular.
1: I think the question, what do you think, Arthur, was almost a household term in Australia, wasn't it?
0: It was, yeah.
1: The ratings, you had some figures on ratings of those broadcasts. They were phenomenal.
0: I heard at one stage during that period, 59%. Now, I don't know much about ratings, but they tell me that's pretty high. Is it right? You'd know.
1: Well, if you had a television station that rated half that, you could float it on the stock exchange for a lot of money. You know, that's 59% phenomenal. Just to put it in perspective, the opening ceremony of the Brisbane Commonwealth Games rated 65. Mm. So that's on television. That's it's comparable to that,
0: yeah.
1: as a great occasion. So you're getting this regularly, you know, with that team. Arthur was a very interesting fellow. He was a bit of a diplomat too, was he? Well, he wouldn't really give an opinion, would he?
0: Oh, no. He was one that would never disagree with either Vic or I. Best example I've got on that, we had to talk for 40 minutes without the toss being made. Radio Australia wanted us to continue talking. And Vic and I decided to spin a coin, who would take the heavy roll and who would take the light. What would we use, you see? Well, we expounded our views on, I took the light or something, and I was quite definite that Vic was crazy, and I was absolutely right. And Vic had the same opinion as me. Oh, what nonsense, he'd say, a light roller wouldn't do anything, and so on, etc. And we, half an hour of this, it would have been dreadful for the listener, but we had to keep going. And so I turned to Arthur and I said, well, Arthur, you've heard us in these views. Give us your opinion. What roller would you use? And he said, I wouldn't use a roller at all.
1: Well, in 1946-47, England, of course, were well beaten, and that really wasn't surprising when you consider they came from the end of the war and a ravaged country during the war years. How did the English players go when they reached Perth in a land of plenty where they could get their steak and eggs as much as they wanted?
0: Well, they did react very quickly. They were diving into restaurants and ordering all these lush foods. They said they all of them, I would have said, would have served in the services for 5 or 6 years. And mostly on hard rations. And then, of course, they dived into these lush foods and they started to break out in boils and rashes and carbuncles. I think Bill Edwards was the worst. And then, until they finally found out from medical advice, to take it easy and get accustomed to this type of food, which they hadn't tasted for 6 years. Once they got over that, it only took about 6 weeks now on top of it. But it did take a lot out of them, and they weren't a very good side. And we're on the threshold of a very, very good side.
1: And that team in 1946-47, not only notable, Alan, for the strong batting lineup of Bradman and company, but also for that famous fast bowling combination, Linville and Miller. Could you compare Linville and Miller, who many of the people wouldn't know now, most of the population under the age of 25, they think in terms of Lillian Thompson. Would you compare them?
0: No, not in a sense of as comparison, no, because they were different. Lilly was a straight bowler, but he had the outswinger, that's all, and pace. Thompson was just sheer pace. By contrast, Linville was a far better mover of the ball. He could swing both ways, not perhaps as fast as Lilly, And, of course, the other end, Miller, could do both. He could swing and bounce. So the comparison, I think, is difficult, Norm, because of the different types of attack. But they were both very, very good combinations.
1: Of course, I've read about Lindwall, and they said one of his great attributes was his accuracy. And here's an extract from a broadcast of the test in 1946-47. Lindwall bowling, the commentator here is Hal Hooker.
4: Now, this is one of the most vital deliveries we've had in this match, and possibly, I might say, one of the most exciting we've had in the series. The fast bowler, twice hitting the stumps, and he's in line now for the hat-trick. The huge crowd here, you might hear the hubbub of excitement as Lindwall is all set and Wright is getting ready. And here comes that ball. Now we'll just see. They're waiting on that hat-trick. And Lindwall's bowling. And he misses it and just missed the stumps that was taken by Talon. Very, very close thing. The fieldsmen threw their hands in the air behind there, the slip fieldsmen. What a close thing. Well, it was worth being here today, Arthur. What excitement we had there.
3: The cigarette paper.
4: Arthur Gillingham just told me cigarette paper, meaning that the ball was that close to the stump. Well, the total, 460 for nine. Yardley being 18, not out. Wright gets the score. And here's Lindwall coming in and bowling to Wright. And he's bowling. He's straight bowling. Mr. Hattrick, and he's got three wickets and four balls. And so the Englishmen are all out for a total of 460.
1: So there it was, Ray Lindwall. Three wickets and four balls. All bowled, and the other ball almost bowled right. Now, that was indication that he could bowl fast and straight.
0: He could. I think the best comment I heard about Lindwall was from Len Hutton, who said, I've never known a man with the ability to bowl that fast in-swinging Yorker, from which he gained a lot of wickets, but his movement of the ball in the air and that in-swinger Yorker was absolutely beautiful to watch. There's the difference in the two types. Lilly, an outswinger, and pace. Lindwall, a controller of pace, good variation, and brilliant control of the in- and outswinger.
1: Of course, Keith Miller, his partner, was a much more unpredictable character as a bowler.
0: Well, there again, I'll quote Len Hutton and also Cyril Washbrook talking to them after the series. I think it was Len who said, I'd sooner face six overs from Lindwall than Miller when he was really flat out, just one over. That's what I'd prefer. He was a vicious bowler, Miller.
1: Of course, it wasn't only Lindwall and Miller. They had a fair bit of support. Who was it? Bill Johnston.
0: Of course, he supplemented that attack. And again, I'll quote Bradman, he had two bowlers. He had a man that could bowl there's pace, and also he can swing him to spin. And he did that almost as well as he did his swing bowling. Alan Davidson tried that, but couldn't succeed as well as Bill Johnson.
1: Mm. Of course, it proved then that 46-47, Australia on the threshold of a wonderful era. And it was a couple of years before they went back to England. But there was one series in between the two English matches. That was when the Indians came out in 47-48. And I believe that we all talk about one memorable occasion during that tour.
0: Well, I think you're talking about Bradman's 100th hundred. Yes, I broadcast that particular ball that was bowled to him. And the studio announcer, he was just about to come in, said, I know we crossed to Randwick, to Lockie Melville, I think it was, and I hit the button, and I said, come back, this is history being made. And the announcer came back and said, Alan McGilvray's got some news, we'll go back to him for a moment. We got the 100th hundred, and the announcer took me, and they got the last two furlongs of that 6-furlong race.
1: Well, that was quite amazing.
0: Terrific bit of broadcasting, I think, on behalf of that studio announcer. But it was one of the great things in cricket. You could press that button and the studio announcer would come back to you, give the story, 100-100, the last two furlongs. Beautiful bit of work by the announcer.
1: The 1948 cricket team, captained by Don Bradman, had a wonderful tour of England, and Alan McGilvray was there for the first time as a commentator, a live commentator. And the first test was quite remarkable. I can recall an occasion there where Ray Lindwall was injured. Keith Miller was bowling to Len Hutton. He bowled bouncers. And here's your description of what happened towards stumps on the second day.
5: Now, Miller comes in to bowl to Hutton. He's hit him on the shoulder, and it's right up on the shoulder. He bounces from there to Callum. Tell you the story. Barnes, four overs, one maiden, none for 11. Barnes, four overs, one maiden, none for 11. Hutton is rubbing his shoulder. Miller is receiving continual abuse from the crowd for the short one that he bowled, that Hutton ducked, and that hit him on the shoulder. Hutton is 59 not out, Compton 36, and the booing continues. Miller runs in and refuses to bowl. He comes up to the wicket, and it's difficult for a bowler to bowl with continual booing going on as you approach the wicket. But they'll settle down in a minute. Miller runs in again, bowling to Hutton. And it's four. Nice shot down the fine leg for four from Hutton to take him on a 63. A very nice fine leg glance, and that stumps for the night.
1: The expert commentator there was Arthur Gilligan.
6: I don't like this booing when a fella's running up to bowl. I think the crowd here this evening was behaved disgracefully. It's a crowd out in the outer door, but I do hate to hear people in the members' pavilion booing and making an exhibition like that. I think it's terrible.
1: No, well, on that occasion, Alan, Arthur Gilligan made a real forthright statement.
0: Oh, he got very cross with the members at Trent Bridge. And over the air, he said some dreadful things. He was ashamed of the members and this sort of thing. We cooled him down, said, so settle down a bit, Arthur. He's all right. Miller will handle it. He did handle it well. He brought the crowd back to normal.
1: Well, that particular match had a quite remarkable finish, and here's your description of what happened at the end of that game.
5: Back with Young. 2 for 93, Barnes 60, Hassett 20. Up comes Young, left arm round the wicket to Barnes. He swings it round. Down it goes, right down to the boundary for four. And they've pulled the stumps out, but it's only 97. 97 is the score, and they're running off the field with the stumps. They still want another run. Barnes is back in the pavilion. He's got the stumps. Now, this is an extraordinary thing. I've never seen it happen before. They all grab the stump, run off the field. Barnes is back in the pavilion. He's got one stump with him. He comes back, stump in hand, and back he comes onto the ground.
7: The score was only a tie.
5: The score's a tie. Well, that's the most... Everyone of the players thought that the game was over. Now they've all got to put the stumps back, and Barnes has to run back from the pavilion with his stump.
1: Well, what an incident that was. I mean, what happened under the laws of cricket in a situation like that?
0: Well, I thought, when I saw the umpire Chester take a stump as well, I thought, he's drawn stumps. That's the end of the day's play. And I debated with myself for a long time what I should do, and I went down to the dressing room at the end of the day, and I asked to see Mr. Chester, and I told him what I thought, and he ordered me out of the room. Get out of here. How dare you criticise my decision? And I said, well, I hope I haven't hurt your feelings, but I thought stumps drawn is stumps drawn. Well, not discuss the matter. I was very cheeky to do it anyhow. I shouldn't have done it my first year in England, but I was young, I suppose. And however, we went down to Sussex a few weeks later, and I was having a drink in there with Morris Tate and a couple of others, and Chester was next table to me, and he looked over at him. He said, young man, you were quite right. But don't you ever do that again to me.
1: One of the things about your broadcasting which has always impressed me is the fact that you said that you should never forecast what's going to happen in a game of cricket, and you've stuck by that down the years, and you never do. Now, of course, the great match in 1948 was the fourth test at Leeds, and again a broadcast extract where you have something to say about one of your co-commentators, John Arlott, and here it is.
5: Now, Miller is about to bowl to Yardley. He's bowled. England are all out, 496. It's not as healthy a score as I anticipated might after the start this morning, but nevertheless, it's still a very good one, and it's going to be hard for Australia to pull this game out and win it from here. But I'm still not prepared to say, although John Arlott doesn't agree with me. He says that England can't lose. I think that we... You never know in a game of cricket.
1: Well, Alan, that wasn't a bad forecast, because that ended up as the greatest win probably by an Australian team in history after England scored 496 in the first innings.
0: Yes, it was definitely the greatest win I could ever imagine to get those runs in that time with a quarter of an hour to spare. But I didn't disagree with John very much, but I never like to say the game of cricket. I wouldn't predict a game of cricket.
1: England closed on the last morning, setting Australia 404 to win in just over 5.5 hours. Now we can hear the end of that very, very exciting test with Bradman and Morris, of course, were the key players for Australia. But let's hear the broadcast of the end of that.
8: And although it wasn't policy to use a pace bowler all day long, whenever he was called upon, he did his job on a wicket that, if it suited any bowler, certainly suited a spinner. There was no leg spinner in the England side except Hutton or Compton when he bowled his left arm googly, and neither of those looked good enough to worry great batsmen who were bent on taking up England's challenge of fast runs. They took it up and they met it. Well, now Cranston comes to meet to Boulder Harvey. Harvey picks him off his toes, hits into the long arm boundary, and he's stolen a stump, and the ball's crossed the boundary, and it's all over.
1: So what was the state of the pitch like?
0: It was dreadful. I went down the night before at the end of the play, and there was a deep hole on a good length where for a leg spinner would have been dangerous. If you recall, that Norman Yardley put Hutton on to bowl for three or four overs, and Hutton

0: had no alternative. He had to just sort of try and get someone to spin in that area. It was badly broken up by the bowlers. And Bradman realised the possibility of danger, and he went after him. I think he got 38 runs off three overs or four overs and put him out of the attack. But then Norman got criticised for putting Hutton on. Well, he put him on before lunch. There's still 380 runs to get. He wouldn't have done it. But that was unfair criticism. But when I was up, and we were very high up in that pavilion, and I could not see Bradman's right foot in the crease. It was in a hole about 8 or 9 inches deep, and he was buried in it, 1 foot. Now, how could you get your balance in that? And the pitch itself was badly cracking up. No, it was a great performance. On a wicket, one leg spinner, Clary Grimwood, a Bill O'Reilly, Australia wouldn't have got 100.
1: See, that a lot of people, of course, know about Don Bradman. They don't remember Arthur Morris. Now, Arthur Morris in that series scored nearly 700 runs. He must have been a magnificent player in 1948.
0: Very close to not getting into the side at all. If you remember, that side had Billy Brown, and he had a wonderful season in 1938 over there playing for Australia. And Bradman decided he wanted a left and right-hand combination. And
1: because the other man was Sid Barnes, wasn't
0: he? Yeah. He said he wanted the vigour of Barnes against the placid play, the beautiful play of Brown, and a left-hander, and he put Morris in. And the character of that innings is the equal of Bradman's, you know, although Bradman gets more of the mention, as you so rightly said.
1: Well, that particular game at Fourth Test Leeds 1948, would you rate that the greatest Test match you saw?
0: Yes, the greatest Test match. We shouldn't have won it. And it came from nowhere. And there it was at the finish. And I will say that John Arlott wasn't very happy at the end of the day, having said Australia had no chance. And he said to me, I'll never, Alan, discount an Australian team, particularly when Bradman's in it.
1: Well, the game, of course, goes on without anybody when they retire. But I've got an extract here of your broadcasting in the 1950-51 series, which is Freddie Brown's team, the next tour of Australia. And I'm sure that you remember this. It's the first three balls of the day's play.
2: First ball, Miller comes back and cracks it hard into the covers. It's through the covers now. Washbrook, Hutton is chasing it. It passes Washbrook. It goes out for four. Pretty short one, and he hit hard, and that's a good start and a good sign of cricket that we might get today. Well, I do sincerely hope we can have a good look at Miller today, and if that's any indication, well, we're going to see a nice day. Now, it's four from the first ball bowled, and Miller moves on to 28, and the score is three for 258. Betts again to Miller. Miller cracks the next one. That's through again. Another four. Same shot that time. Coming back to that short one, he crashed it through the covers there. Again, Hutton runs out to cover to pick up the ball, and it bounced back about 15 yards from the pickets after it hit it so hard. And another four from the two first balls now. Two fourers. Miller is 32, and it's 3 for 262. Now a very deep field as Hutton is left down deep in cover. As it bets a ball to Miller. Miller short. This one's short, and he goes through, and I think it's another fourer. It's past Washbrook. It's four again. Yes, just into the fence.
1: Keith Miller. Typical performance?
0: Well, typical. He had a set about Betts, so that was his intention. Betts was right on top of them most of that tour, and he did it, and he did it well. He's done that so often. I mean, you go back to 48, when Harvey came out and took 100 in his first Test match against England. Miller protected him. He only got 50-something, Miller, but he gave it away for Harvey and guided him through. So a great, powerful cricketer, but a powerful thinker of the game too. A very astute man, Keith Miller.
1: But what a player. I mean, can you compare him, say, with the modern-day Ian Botham?
0: Well, I suppose you must, Norman. He's a powerful hitter. He's more powerful than Miller, really. And he's got a performance that you can't really let go. His performance is magnificent. So you must look at those two types of players and put them together as great potential match winners, either with bat or ball, and both were, and one is still.
1: In that tour in 1950-51, quite a remarkable performance by England's captain, Freddie Brown, with what appeared to be a fairly weak team.
0: It was a weak team. He had no support. He lost it in Sydney on the Test match here when he lost two bowlers, and he had to bowl 40 overs himself. And originally he was a slow bowler, and he bowled medium pace. But he pulled together a team by sheer ability as leader. I have a great regard for Freddie Brown as a leader, and it was leadership that took them through. And, you know, they might well have won the Ashes that tour. The Brisbane Test was a difficult one and a very bad wicket. But the luck ran with Australia. And I think, as a result of it, Australia were the better side in that series. But Freddie made it a good contest.
1: Well, one of the other features was the magnificent performance of Len Hutton as a batsman and a very poor performance of Dennis Compton.
0: Well, wasn't that strange, you know? He started

0: started off well, and Red Simpson, he was starting pretty badly too, and then it was reversed. I remember having a talk to them, and Keith and Dennis said to me, "Will you tell Reg what you Australians do when you're in a trot, as they call it?" I said, "Well, the object here is to go to hitting a few in the middle and try and get your confidence back." Reg went and did that. And Compton was asked by Simpson after the last test, he said, "Mac, tell Compton what you fellas do out here." It was quite interesting that Dennis had a very, very bad tour for such a good player.
1: Mm. Well, the Australian team just last year, the absolute dependence on Alan Border as a batsman. Can you recall a series that one player stood out so much as a batsman as Len Hutton did in 1950?
0: No, Len stands alone there, and he was a very disappointed man that he wasn't getting more support. Len is a very sensitive fellow, and he's all England when he's out there. He's 100% England, as the Australian bowlers found out. Now, I don't know that I've ever experienced a tour like that where he was so predominant and was getting no support.
1: See, Len Hutton won the Ashes in 1953 and came back in 1954 with Tyson and Statham and Bedser. And he came back with what seemed to be a definite plan of how to play the Australians.
0: He did, and I'm aware of that because I discussed it with him early in the tour and I talked about it, and I said, "Well, Len, you don't seem to have the strength in your combination that Australia has." He even said, "No, we will beat you." There was no doubt about that. And I said, "Well, I suppose you've got plans." He said, I've got just a simple operation. He said, "I'm going to give Australia less balls to hit than they give us." And I said, "Well, that's going to be interesting." Well, as I took it out on the end of the tour, Australia bowled 1,560 more balls in a difference of 58 runs on the two sides. So he kept his promise, and sometimes he was nearly getting the message from the umpires to quicken up your field placing, but his attitude was as he determined, less balls than they give us. 1,560 balls in a difference of 58 runs from two sides. That's putting on a performance and succeeding, isn't it?
1: Well, he showed his determination and character by having to drop Alec Bedser, which was very controversial at the time, to let Tyson and Statham do all the bowling.
0: Well, he had a new tactic there, you see. Tyson took only one wicket for 160-odd in the first test match in Brisbane, and he decided he saw pace there, and a man named Alf Gover, who was a Surrey coach, he was out here at the time, and he took Tyson under his wing, shortened his run. He used to come from almost under the sideboard before he came into view from me, from the broadcasting's point of view. He shortened his run, quickened him up, and he was one of the fastest bowlers I ever saw. And so Len decided that he would stay with pace. And I must also remember that Alec Bedser had shingles on that tour, and I think that might have influenced Len. But I don't think, if you ask Alec Bedser, not he'd commit himself, was very happy about being dropped. And if I'd have been Alec Bedser, I wouldn't either. But the pattern was set, that's what he wanted, and he took home the Ashes.
1: Yes, he did, and of course English cricket was getting stronger. On the other hand, Australian cricket was going downhill. And I think the 56 tour, he went back to England there, that could have been the rock bottom for Australia.
0: Well, I think there they were unfortunate in the preparation of two pitches. The one at Manchester was a disgrace, really, insofar that the committee themselves were concerned about it. I remember being in the committee room after the first day, I think it was, and Don Brabham was there and Bill O'Reilly and myself, and the committee asked us would we go out have a look at the pitch. Don and I went out, Bill wouldn't go. He didn't think there was a pitch there.
1: It was on this particular pitch where Jim Laker got his 19 wickets.
0: Yes, that's right.
1: Now, was it possible, do you think, for anybody to play him? Could Brabham have handled him on that pitch?
0: No. I don't care how anyone. No one could have handled that. When you see Ray Linville play from his crease and the ball just short of a length, bounce over his head, bounced over the keeper's head from fairly just up short of a length, and the slip man chased off it, and he couldn't get it before it hit the boundary. So that was how fast it was going for an off-spinner. But it was one of the worst pitches I ever saw. The first ball that Linville bowled, it ball hit the ground, a cloud of dust came out of the pitch. And I remember Colin Cowdery standing looking in amazement. And then at lunchtime, there were pictures published, the groundsman sweeping the pitch, and at lunchtime on the first day, you couldn't see the groundsman from the boundary because of the dust. Now, that they had marled it. It's like a very, very fine manure, and it had a soft top. There was no basis to it. And once it hit that, well, the ball either spin or run along the ground, it was just impossible to play on it.
1: Well, do you consider, then, that Laker's 19 wickets is the greatest single bowling performance in Test history?
0: It must be recorded as such. but I think he had every advantage.

0: But then I asked myself another question. Another good spinner was in the side, Tony Locke. Why was it that Tony Locke took only one wicket?
1: Well, of course, Laker and Locke came back to Australia with a very strong team in 1958-59, and this is when Richie Beno took over as captain of Australia. Quite an interesting series in the sense that it was unexpected for Australia to get back those Ashes. I think they won 4-0 or something.
0: Yeah.
1: But was Laker the bowler in Australia? He was in England.
0: No, by no means. He took only 15 wickets, I think, in 4 test matches. He didn't play in Adelaide. I remember in Adelaide, the board was showing up Locke, and then Locke would come out of the board, then Laker would go in, and then down would come Laker, and in go Locke. There was a lot of confusion in that dressing room that day whether Laker should play. But I think I go back to the fact that a man named Norman O'Neill came into the scene then, and I remember I was playing snooker on the Perth Club that night, and Norman came in. I had not met Norman, and he asked me, when I finish, could I have a talk to you? So I finished, went a yarn to him, and he said, this fellow Laker, can I get to him? And I said, you've got to be good, Norman. He's pretty quick. But if you get to him, just watch that one, he can drift away from you. But I think if you get to him, I just like to ask myself a question, how will he react? And Norman hit a beautiful 100 that day, and he absolutely thrashed Laker. And Laker didn't enjoy that.
1: No, but the test series itself, I can remember England in Brisbane in the first test, 19 before lunch, 140-odd in the day's play, the slowest cricket in history. Must have been terrible to broadcast.
0: It was dreadful. That was Trevor Bailey. He was there for 4 3/4 hours. I think he scored about 45 in that match. But 19 runs or 20 at lunchtime. Unbelievable.
2: Cricket, lovely cricket. At last where I saw it. Cricket, lovely cricket.
1: Isn't it amazing how quickly the character of the game can change? Because we go from 1958, the very next test to be played in Brisbane, remember that England scored 19 before lunch. The very next test was the famous Tide Test, and I think the West Indies scored 130 before lunch on the first day.
0: I think it's 130, 140, and they were 3 wickets down for very few, 3 for about 40. What a contrast. And that's broadcasting material. You can enjoy yourself with that sort of cricket, can't you, as you know.
1: Well, what about the finish of that game? Well, I think we should hear it now. The finish of one of the most famous test matches ever played. It's the last few balls of the fabulous tie. The Tide Test, Australia versus the West Indies, Brisbane, December 1960.
3: Ball to Grout. Grout skies him. 3 of them, 4 of them getting under it. Ken Hoy catches it, and it's back! It's back! Paul and Ken Hoy ran in for it. 4 of them converged on the ball. Paul dropped it. Paul eventually got his hands to it, but Ken Hoy came in, and I'm sure he balked Paul in his efforts to catch that one. Australia acquiring 3 runs to win. And 3 balls to go. Steps in off the mark, shirt trailing behind him. Bowls to Mekov. Mekov pulls him high into the outfield. 4 runs. No, it won't get to the fence. They're going for the 3, though. Grout slides his bat behind the line. He's flying for it, and he's out. Run out. Run out. Grout, run out. Two runs only. Australia still requiring 1 run to win. Australia, 9 for 232, as Lindsay Klein comes out. The last man. Last man for Australia, 2 balls to go in this test match. All back at his bowling mark. He will bowl to Klein. And here's the single that wins the match for Australia. He's out!
4: He's ready!
1: The fabulous tie. The commentators there were Clive Harburg and Johnny Moyes, but not Alan McGilvray.
0: I should have been there, as a matter of fact, but I changed the session. I'd been up there for about 10 or 12 days. It was terribly hot, and it looked as though Australia were coasting to a pretty easy win. And I said to Bill O'Reilly and Keith Miller, look, we can get on the 6 o'clock flight back, and they said, we'll agree. So we ordered a cab, and Bill said at the last minute, I don't think I'll go. I'll hang around. So off Keith and I went. We got to the airport, asked the pilots, and no, they didn't know. So we didn't know till we got back to Sydney, and then it happened. Keith had written his article, and we got the news that it was a tie. I know I got a very sharp message from general manager that I wasn't there.
1: So that series, in particular, right through, let's take it, the first match was tied, the second match won by Australia, the third match by the West Indies, the fourth was a draw in Adelaide, and then the very exciting final test match. And one of the most remarkable incidents in the history of cricket occurred very close to the end of that game, and we'll hear the actual broadcast of what happened.
4: Drought now three, Australia 7 for 254, four runs to go. All set with Ballantyne again to Grout. Four runs Australia require. This ball outside the off stump, and Grout chops it down very close to the off stump. Yeah. He may have touched his wicket. Alexander's appealing. They're running in the meantime. They've gone through for two. They're looking for a third, but the ball is coming back. Alexander's appealing there for dismissal, suggesting that Grout went back onto his
5: wicket. The bail certainly came off.
4: The
5: bail came off, there's no doubt about that.
4: And the umpires are conferring at the moment.
5: He's either bowled or else he's hit wicket, one or the other.
4: They're still conferring. Obviously, the square leg umpire didn't see it. We'll just have to wait. Oh, the West Indies are extremely...
5: Oh, they're giving him not out. Well, what do you know about that? And so there's a mystery story, the story of the fallen bail.
1: And that was a great phrase coined by Johnny Moyes, wasn't it? That, everybody's called it that since.
0: That's right, yeah. He coined it well, didn't he? Right on the spot.
1: This is the description, your description, of the final part of that game. Now, that was almost, or probably just as exciting as the finish of the tied test. Now, you've heard the broadcast of the tied test a few moments ago, and one of the great skills of broadcasting is the capacity to be clearly heard in a very exciting situation, but still manage to give that air of excitement. And I think this is a classic broadcast by Alan McGilvray, the final of the fifth test, Melbourne, Australia versus the West Indies, 1961.
4: And Ballantyne's just about to move in to bowl left arm round the wicket to Grout. And this ball, he hits high in the air and he's going to be caught by Smith at gully. He is. Grout is out and the children running all over the ground. And not only children, but there's some grown-up children. And a wicket fallen here with all the crowd coming out on the ground. Grout is out. Court Smith. Bowled Ballantyne. And eight wickets are down for 256. Well, what a finish again. Two runs, wanted to win. Two wickets in hand. Yet unknown what's going to happen. The West Indies players are all gathered round together talking. And Kanai walks up, pats and waves, talks to them, says, be quiet, settle down, we might do it yet. And I think he's the most excited of the lot.
5: I don't think Grout was particularly happy because he rather threw that hand away then.
4: I wouldn't be surprised.
5: I wouldn't be surprised.
4: It looked a shot that he needed to play it. He just hit the ball and tried to swing it out in the outfield. He edged it and lost his wicket. If that's the case, well, it's well done, Wally Grout. Martin, the batsman. Ballantyne's moving into bowl to Martin. He's back to it. Oh, that he got him in the pads and didn't, but just flicked away out to point. Oh, he was late on getting that one. He was right in front of everything there. Eight
6: Look
4: for
6: at
4: two
6: all
4: for
6: those
4: two.
6: Kids there.
4: Now it's Ballantyne again to Martin. Martin back to it, cracking it back along the wicket. Ballantyne fields. How many balls have we got to go, Jack?
7: Five to go.
4: Five balls to go in this over. Eight for 256. One to tie, two to win. Ballantyne to Martin. Miss hit. One run, no run. No run. Smith's too far. Ballantyne to Martin. Martin comes back. Hits him in the air. He's got no. It'll be safe. It'll be safe. They can't get near it. They've run one. It's a tie. Now again, the crowd all over the field. Alexander getting very annoyed. They're waving them off the field. It's a tie. A tie at the moment, 8 for 257. Mackay's facing Ballantyne. It's cool. Boys, and that's the game over. That's the game for Australia. The boys on the field now. Someone fielded the ball. Whatever they do, the umpires are going for their lives. The players are rushing. There are hundreds and hundreds of people on this ground. And the fastest man on the field is Hoy. He's being tackled. He threw about four tackles. He makes the members stand. But where's umpire Rieger? I don't know where he is. They're all over the ground as the players have dashed off. The result of this game that Australia have won it on the final result of byes
6: when Alexander missed that one from Valentine outside the off stump. And

0: sorry to have won this test match by 2 wickets.
1: I found it fascinating to hear you broadcast there, that when you get into a very exciting situation, that your broadcast almost becomes cryptic in the number of words you say.
2: Well, I think that's what you learn as you go along, Norman. As you well know, when the crowd are behind you, you must be sure you're in front of them, and you must work closer to the mic and drop your levels, but work the mic either on top of it and around it, and to get the message over, because the crowd will beat you, particularly at Melbourne when big crowds there, and it's like a hollow stadium, and it resounds back at you. And so you, if you work very close, you get the voice over with a bit more clarity.
1: The series itself, how do you rate that particular series?
2: Oh, it was a very exciting one. It was what Australia needed. They were on the up then, you know. And it was only that two captains did it. I'll never say that Frank Worrell did it alone. It was Richard that supported him. And they went out their way to provide entertainment. Not only did they provide entertainment, we saw some brilliant bowling, we saw some brilliant batting, good fielding. A lovely combination of two captains who worked together, both wanting to win, of course, but setting up the situation. There's a lot of people out there, a lot of people listening. We've got to get to them, and they helped us all. They helped the press, they helped radio, and they certainly helped the ABC and the provision they made for people listening.
1: Well, you said that the 1948 match Leeds, Don Bradman's team against England, was the greatest match you saw. Is there a comparable match around the 60s in the Benno era that you would relate to the tie test?
2: Yes, and I would put that match when Benno, batting round the wicket, beat England when they were in a situation they couldn't lose. But Benno changed it, and that was a great test match all the way through, 5 days.
1: This was Manchester 60.
2: That is right.
1: Yes.
2: That is right. That was a beautiful test match. You know, even when Davidson went out with McKenzie, well, he didn't go out with McKenzie, he came in last, 2-3 wickets fell before McKenzie arrived, and they put on 90-odd for the last wicket. That was sensational cricket. Davidson decided to push runs on, he hit David Allen out of the ground. He just played a defensive shot and went right out of the ground, and they fought back, those two men. And then England came out of it. Dexter played a beautiful innings of 76 and just wrapped up England. Then suddenly Benno came round the wicket. He took Dexter. Next ball, he took May. Then it was a beautiful finish. And Australia came from nowhere. They shouldn't have won it. I always said that England lost it. And maybe that's right, but maybe I'm wrong too.

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3: 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Max Jorgensen is going to score for Australia.
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0: boys. Full credit to the boys. Full credit, obviously, to the boys. Credit to the boys. Look, yeah, full credit to the boys, you know. And full credit to the boys. We turned up.
1: This is Sports World on the BBC World Service.
2: Hello from Delhi Floyd on centre court for the Wimbledon men's singles final.
3: It's over the baseline. Alex Zverev reaches his first Wimbledon final. And Arthur Ferry's run is done. And he's wide. And Jannik Sinner is back in the Wimbledon final.
2: Will it be a successful title defence for Jannik Sinner?
4: I'm happy where I am. I'm happy to be back in the finals. And of course, we hope for a good final on Sunday.
2: Or will first-time finalist Alexander Zverev become the first German winner since Michael Stich in 1991?
5: It's amazing. This Grand Slam has always been the one that I struggle with the most. And now all of a sudden, I'm in the final of Wimbledon.
2: Jannik Sinner against Alexander Zverev for the men's title at Wimbledon. It's live on Sports World in 5 minutes.
6: BBC News with Govinda Gill. The United States has insisted that traffic is flowing through the Strait of Hormuz after Iran said it had closed the vital waterway until further notice. CENTCOM, which oversees US forces in the Middle East, said the strait was open to all vessels seeking lawful transit and that Iran did not control it. Overnight, the US launched more strikes on Iran in response to Iranian forces hitting a ship in the strait. Iran then attacked US assets across the region, including in Oman. Our correspondent in the region is Caroline Davies.
7: Further escalation, not just, of course, between the US and Iran, but the fact that so many of these other Gulf nations are being pulled into this conflict at the same time as well. We've now also heard from Oman saying that they have actually called the Iranian ambassador in to talk about their profound dismay, they've talked about, for these irresponsible acts. We've had responses too from Qatar, also talking about dangerous escalation, and from Saudi Arabia, who were not directly hit during the course of the last few days, but again are talking about escalation and the concerns.
6: President Trump has paid tribute to the U.S. Senator Lindsey Graham, who's died aged 71. Mr. Trump said the Republican from South Carolina was one of the greatest people he'd ever known. Mr. Graham's office said he'd suffered a brief sudden illness. Joe Inwood reports.
8: Lindsey Graham represented South Carolina in the Senate for more than two decades. He served as chair of the Budget and Judiciary Committees, helping to cement a more conservative Supreme Court. He was also a fierce proponent of an interventionist foreign policy and an important voice for US support for Ukraine. He had clashed with Donald Trump over the years, once telling the BBC there was a dark side to the president, but they ended up as firm allies.
6: President Zelensky of Ukraine has indicated that he'll be replacing his prime minister as part of a wider government reshuffle. He thanked Yulia Svyrydenko and said he'd offered her a new role. Mr. Zelensky has also outlined changes to how key foreign policy aims will be managed, including the manufacture on license from the US of Patriot air defences. Meanwhile, in some of the latest fighting, Ukraine's military says it's hit another Russian oil refinery. A damaging wildfire that's killed 12 people in southern Spain has been stabilised. The forest is the worst in Almeria's history. Our correspondent, Guy Hedgecoe, is there and has more details.
9: The president of the Andalusia region, Juanma Moreno, has said he believes the fire is now stabilised. In his words, this is the beginning of the end of a terrifying fire. And 1,400 people have been evacuated over the last few days. Juanma Moreno said that those people will now gradually be able to return to their homes.
6: Guy Hedgecoe with that report. This is the latest world news from the BBC. The UN Children's Agency warns that fighting in Sudan's central city of El Obeid is putting 500,000 lives at risk, with children facing the greatest danger. UNICEF says families are being forced to flee, leaving children at risk of being killed, injured, or exposed to grave violations. The head of Mali's army says at least 30 soldiers have been killed in recent fighting with Tuareg separatists for control of the northern town of Anafis. Malian troops backed by Russian mercenaries retook the town on Friday. Police in southwest England investigating the killing of the former government minister Anne Widdecombe says there is nothing to suggest the attack was politically motivated. Anne Widdecombe, who was an outspoken figure in British politics, was found dead at her home in Devon on Thursday. Detectives have now arrested a man more than 400 kilometres away and say they're not looking for anyone else. Our correspondent Jenny Kumar reports from Ms. Widdecombe's home village on Dartmoor.
10: In the remote village of Haytor Vale and the surrounding areas, people continue to process their grief and horror. This is the second arrest in this case, a 28-year-old man detained in Rotherham. A 26-year-old white British man detained on Friday was quickly released and is no longer part of the investigation. A huge police presence remains in the village.
6: In tennis, the world number one, Jannik Sinner, will be seeking to secure back-to-back Wimbledon titles today when he goes head-to-head with Alexander Zverev in the men's singles final. The Italian top seed is the firm favourite, having won his last nine meetings with his German opponent. However, this is their first clash since Zverev finally became a Grand Slam champion at the French Open last month after a string of agonising near misses. That was the very latest world news from the BBC.
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11: This court definitely feels like home.
12: This day is all about Serena Williams. She is back.
11: I love you guys so much. Thank you very much.
13: Two sisters, once again, on another planet.
12: And Iga Świątek, 57 minutes on the clock. She double bagels her opponent to be crowned champion.
14: Elena Rybakina, on only her second Wimbledon appearance, wins the Wimbledon title.
15: Like a magic wand, the racket in her hand.
12: Gauff is flat on her back as a Roland Garros champion.
16: Andreeva down on her knees.
14: Sabalenka with a forehand return. So powerful, and another winner.
17: It'll be a first Wimbledon title for Novak Djokovic. He's done it against one of the best we've ever seen.
18: It always has been and will be the most special tournament in my heart, the one that motivated me, inspired me to start playing tennis.
14: After losing three previous Slam finals, Alexander Zverev is a Grand Slam champion.
19: What a shot, Draper!
14: Ogier Aliassim holds his racket to the sky.
12: And it is game, set and match for Ben Shelton.
20: He serves down the centre. And that will do it for Jannik Sinner, who is the Wimbledon champion.
1: Wimbledon 2026.

0: live from Centre Court. You're listening to me, Dalith Lloyd, on one of the most special days in global sport, men's final day at Wimbledon. On Saturday, we had a third Czech champion in 4 years. We'll hear from Linda Noskova shortly. We'll also reflect on Saturday's two World Cup quarterfinals as England and Argentina booked their place in the semi-final of the Men's World Cup. But first, it's day 14 of the 2026 Wimbledon Championships, and it all comes down to this. The men's top two seeds in action, battling it out for the tennis's most prestigious prize, the world number one, and defending champion Yannick Sinner against the French Open champion Alexander Zverev. Ball boys and ball girls are currently putting up the net on centre court. They've taken down the doubles net earlier. A few moments ago, we just had the women's doubles final. That was won by Han Yugo and Kristina Mladenovic. Earlier, Takito Ohdo won the men's wheelchair singles final, beating Alfie Hewitt in straight sets as well. But this, the headline act, alongside me on centre court is commentator Chris Dennis. Chris, another glorious day here in southwest London. What a final we have in prospect. We've seen some brilliant matches, haven't we, across the fortnight here at the All England Club. But ultimately, the cream has risen to the top.
1: Yes, it has. Beautifully put, Dalith. Good afternoon to you. Yes, we've got the top two seeds. I don't think we can argue that we've got the top two seeds who are here on merit. It's the 18th time, in fact, that the top two seeds have contested the Wimbledon men's singles final. Yannick Sinner, of course, has the experience of having won it last year. Sasha Zverev, though, fresh from finally getting his first Grand Slam title in Paris just a few weeks ago. In many ways, they've had similar routes to the final. Both of them probably had their most difficult round in the very first round. Five sets for Sinner against Kecmanovic and a tough opening match against Alexander Bloks for Sasha Zverev. So the stage is set. We've got the best two players in the draw contesting a final. It's all set and we're in for a cracker, I think.
0: But rather strangely, the head-to-head between these two weighs heavily in Sinner's favour, doesn't it? Particularly in recent meetings.
1: Yes, they've met 14 times before. Sinner has won 10 of those. He's won the last nine meetings, and actually of six of those, he's won in straight sets. So if you look at it purely numerically, Sasha Zverev would be given every reason for being quietly unconfident coming into this match. But, and there is a big but, this is the first time they've met on the grass surface, so that could be a bit of a leveller. And I think many people are now referring Dalith to Sasha Zverev as Zverev 2.0. It's a new Sasha Zverev we're seeing here now, having finally got that first Grand Slam under his belt. He's liberated, he's playing much more aggressively, and I think it was interesting in Yannick Sinner's press conference after his semi-final win against Novak Djokovic. He's well aware of that. He said, I'm expecting a tough match. Yes, the head-to-head looks good in my favour, but I think we can wipe that clean. This is not going to be easy for Yannick Sinner today.
0: And that's what makes this match so exciting as well. Zverev 2.0, I like that, Chris. More from Chris a little bit later as well. We'll also be joined on centre court by the former US Open finalist Greg Rozsedsky. Many of the spectators who were watching that women's doubles match a little bit earlier have vacated centre court, so it's rather quiet at the moment. They've gone to maybe get a little bit of late lunch, some fluid on board, because as I say, it's humid and hot conditions here. And we will preview the men's final a little bit later in this hour. Both players set to walk out on court in just under 50 minutes time. My word, that will be a moment. But we'll also hear from the former Wimbledon champion, the 1987 champion Pat Cash, in fact, on what it feels like to walk out at Wimbledon on centre court during a men's final. But as I say, let's hear from Linda Noskova, because the 21-year-old beat her compatriot Karolina Muchová in three sets in what was the first ever Czech women's singles final here at Wimbledon. She's celebrating her first Grand Slam title. It was an emotional day for Noskova, whose mother Ivana died of cancer on the eve of Wimbledon just 2 years ago. And after winning on Saturday, Noskova had tears in her eyes. She kissed her right hand and raised it skywards as the crowd gave her a standing ovation right here on centre court. I spoke to her a little after her victory, and I started by asking her what it was like to now be a Grand Slam champion.
2: Surreal, you know, unbelievable. These moments is what I have always been playing tennis for, but once the moment and the realization actually hits, it's very different to actually realize it. It took me so much energy. It was a lot of moments, either, you know,

0: Oh, bad or good, the journey was long. These 2 weeks were long, but I made it at the end, which I'm super proud of.
1: You should be. And in your first ever Grand Slam final, how on earth did you mentally reset in the third after having 5 championship points?
0: Well, in some ways it helped me, but obviously in the second set it didn't really help me that I had so many match points up. But I would say that it helped me kind of realize that I can do it, you know, no matter which set it is. I was so close to it, so I might as well be close to it in the third set as well.
1: There was so much emotion at the end from both players, and you obviously thank your dad for coming and your family. You spoke about your mum as well. That must have been very emotional that she wasn't here in person, but she certainly, I'm sure, was looking down.
0: Yeah, I think I made her happy today, and my whole family as well.
1: You certainly have. Is it emotional to think of that and to think about how much she played at the start of your career?
0: Yeah, well, I bet she always wanted me to see her. I know that she would have been very proud and happy today. And I'm glad that the rest of my family was able to make it. Like I said, on court, they don't like flying, so I'm really, really grateful that they made it today.
1: And there was Czech royalty in the royal box as well. Obviously, Martina Navratilova, although she obviously played under the American flag, was a key part of tennis in Czech Republic, in Czechia. Petra Kvitova, who was one of your idols growing up, what was it like? You must have been aware that they were watching, or did you try to not zone in on it?
0: I tried not to even look at my box, you know. If I was in some tough moments, I looked at my coach mainly, but I didn't look at the royal box once. I didn't want to know who was there, who was watching my mistakes or my winners. I made it through the match without looking at these people.
1: How do you expect your life to change now? Because it probably will dramatically after this.
0: No, it won't. I won't allow it.
1: Have you spoken in depth with Karolina? Clearly you are friends off the court. How is she?
0: Well, I can't imagine how she is. You know, it was a tough match. It could have gone both ways. I have been a few finals that I have lost myself, obviously never as big as this one, but I know the disappointment and the feelings, the sad feelings. So yeah, I think that we will catch up in a few days.
1: And as you've touched on just finally, you've worked hard to get here. How are you going to celebrate? Are you looking forward to the Wimbledon ball on Sunday?
0: A lot of food, a lot of alcohol, and I have some time off now, thankfully, before the hard court swing starts in America. So I will have a lot of good events between that.
1: Well, enjoy it if you can. Take time to celebrate. Well done today. Brilliant.
0: Thank you so much.
1: Thank you so much for speaking to us.
0: Thank you.
1: The 2026 women's champion Linda Onoskova there, who at 21 becomes the youngest Wimbledon champion since her fellow Czech Petra Kvitova in 2011, who was also 21 at the time. And it was a media scrum at the media centre on Saturday evening, all the world's media wanting to talk and get a few words from Linda Onoskova. Chris Dennis still with me. Chris, she spoke so eloquent to me, not quite believing there as well that her life will undoubtedly change, because it will, but what a remarkable achievement for someone who's still so young.
2: Yes, it was a very mature performance, wasn't it, on the court. And then it always gets me, and I think it got everybody emotionally yesterday, to hear her speak. Let's not forget, she's only 21 years old. As if winning the Wimbledon crown wasn't impressive enough, she then comes out and speaks fluently in a foreign language in front of not just 15,000 people on centre court who had tickets to watch live, but also millions and millions of people all over the world. But also, as you referenced in the interview, Delith, all her peers were there. Martina Navratilova, Petra Kvitova, they were all there. There were royalty in the box as well. That is not easy to answer questions immediately in such an emotional moment. And of course, when she at the end thought about her mum, inevitably that of course was a hard listen for most people around here. So a brilliant performance, and she's right, her life is going to change forever. It will never be the same again. And I think we can look forward to seeing, I think, Linda Onoskova lifting many more Grand Slam trophies, including here at Wimbledon, perhaps over the next few years.
1: Absolutely, and that's something that Daniela Hantuchová said in the commentary box yesterday. She could well add to her Wimbledon titles in the near or maybe distant future. We will have to wait and see, won't we? But that was Saturday. Thanks to Chris for the time being. Around 40 minutes now until Jannik Sinner and Alexander Zverev will make that long way from the locker room, from the changing rooms, all the way down the corridors in the bowels of Wimbledon Centre Court before emerging onto court, and by at which point Centre Court will be packed to the rafters. Still a few people inside here just soaking up the atmosphere with their phones, taking pictures. We await the men's final. But before we chat more tennis, we have to switch to football because, as we know, the World Cup semi-finals are set. Yesterday, on Saturday, England and Argentina booked their places in the last four after extra time against Norway and Switzerland. It was Jude Bellingham's two goals which inspired England to a 2-1 win against Norway in a humid Miami. And for England fans, there was a clear man of the match.
3: When Jude Bellingham produces a performance like that, you know, he can get any team over the line, so I believe in him.
4: He is our charismatic guy. He pulls out the bag all the time. I mean, Jude Bellingham, what do we think?
5: He just carries England.
6: He's had an amazing tournament, hasn't he? He's been absolutely brilliant. He's just unreal. What a player.
1: What a player indeed. Well, joining us now, former Wolves and midfielder Matt Jarvis. Matt, hi to you.
7: Hi, how are we doing?
1: We're doing okay. England, of course, through to the semi-final as well. I'm sure you're doing okay. Just a step away from making it to the final, incredibly, for the first time since 1966. It's been a long wait. What are your thoughts initially that they are through to a semi-final?
7: Ah, fantastic. I think as well, like, there's been so much talk about Tuchel and why he's been brought into the club, into the national team, and everyone's questioned him to make big decisions with his squad, with his substitutions, with his starting lineups, and he's just answered every single question every single time. So last night, I'm questioning the substitutions, and he seems to have got this knack and this team, amazing for them to be in the semi-final.
1: Yeah, England fans perhaps shouldn't doubt Thomas Tuchel anymore. He came out after the match and perhaps was critical of his team. He wasn't overly impressed with his side's performance. What did you think? Because arguably they were played in tough conditions.
7: Yeah, I think everyone back home, I suppose, in England or all of the pundits, you know, you don't realise how bad the conditions are. I mean, I was lucky enough to go over to New York, so it was roasting, and where they are as well. It's so hot, the humidity. It is really difficult to play in these conditions. I know both teams are playing in them, so it's an argument for both sides, but they haven't had loads of rest in between games. They're after a long season. They're doing really well. And Tuchel is right. They weren't particularly great, but this team is finding a way to get through games and win games and get through to the next round, and no one can complain with that.
1: No, and Jude Bellingham, who we'll get onto his performance in a moment, clearly came out and backed his players when he was told what Tuchel had said about England being lucky. Were you impressed with that? I mean, would you ever sort of go against your manager's views as a player, Matt?
7: I don't think that would have been my response, no. But he's just one of them players. I think he's got that attitude, that aura, that everything about him is excellent. And, you know, his performances have been, you know, the best. You know, he's got man of the match, man of the match, man of the match. He's been England's saviour, really. But that's because of the commitment and the desire that he has for this team, this, you know, this country, and he epitomizes everything that they've been doing. So yeah, he can feel after, you know, playing the full, get 90 minutes plus extra time, and then coming off and get asked a question like that, he's probably going to bite back a little bit.
1: and I think it's fair to say, if any team were to win a World Cup, they're arguably always is one or maybe two key players. Obviously, Harry Kane has been brilliant for England as well. But Jude Bellingham, he may not have had maybe a stellar season at Real Madrid coming into this World Cup, but he certainly has in a way dragged England through to where they are. He undoubtedly, hasn't he, Matt, been one of the standout stars at this World Cup?
7: Absolutely. I mean, I think, you know, with him obviously being injured and then having a mixed season with Real Madrid, it's probably actually helped the England team because he's a bit more fresh than other players. But he's also got that, I think people were suggesting that he's probably wasn't going to start and, you know, what's his role in this team. And he's just gone out and right from the off has been like, I am going to be the main man. I am going to be stand up. And even just that Mexico game, I just look at it and just think that the effort and desire from him to just get around the pitch just in that one particular game, it's just because it sticks out in my mind. You know, even when he's literally his hands on knees, got nothing left, and he just gets back up and sprints around the pitch. It just shows what a class act.

0: fact he is. And he's proving everyone, you know, not wrong, because everyone knew he's got this in him. And it's the consistency, and now he's doing it on the world stage again.
1: Yeah, it's been the longest World Cup ever. 48 teams started the competition. Ultimately, Matt, we've ended up with the final four that FIFA would have wanted, the seeded top four teams. It almost makes a joke of the fact that we've had all these matches before, but obviously we've got to this point. We've got the top four teams in the competition. Is this now where endurance and physicality comes into it? Because you touched on the subs. Declan Rice was subbed off at the start of the second half. That perhaps is a bit of a fatigue worry. It's going to be a huge turnaround now, isn't it, ahead of that semi-final against Argentina on Wednesday for England. And obviously, if they win that, they've then got the final a week today. It's going to be a huge, huge week, isn't it?
0: Yes, it is. But it's also the same for everyone else. You know, they're all going to be in the same position. Argentina was in extra time as well. But this is why I go back to Tuchel, and I even questioned a few people in the squad and his decisions. But he has got people that he knows he wants, the people that are going to be able to run, they're going to be able to be fit, and they're going to last the duration of this tournament, because he knows how to win these things and to get through. And yes, the Declan Rice, he came off. I know he was struggling with a little bit of illness anyway. That's arguably why he's done that. But even again, you look at the substitution, you're thinking, well, Reece James has come back from injury, you put him on, and you've got Mainoo on the bench, but then he then drops Reece James back to right back because he takes Konsa off. You know, he's just always one step ahead. And he's got his ideas and how he wants to do it. And that's why this is why he's in the role. You know, we've done incredibly well with Southgate. And then everyone was questioning these massive moments, making decisions, and he's making them. And at the moment, you can't question it.
1: You certainly can't. Matt, stay with us. Let's hear then from the England camp. Here is Captain Harry Kane on playing in those conditions in Miami.
2: Yeah, it was tough out there, to be honest. The heat, the humidity, for me, was tougher than the Mexico game from that sense. We had to show everything again, the heart, the desire, determination. We showed quality at times, but still not enough from what we'd like. And yeah, ultimately, we found a way to win. It wasn't our prettiest performance, we know that, but we're into a semi-final of a World Cup, so we need to enjoy this, celebrate this. The difference was obviously Jude again today with the two goals at the perfect time, and that's what got us over the line.
3: And how much of that was down to the conditions?
2: Yeah, I mean, I still think we could have played better, especially with the ball. I think, you know, as a team, we have the most important ingredients, the togetherness, the desire, the will to back your teammate and run and do all those things. And I think that's obviously got us to a semi-final of a World Cup. I think when you see us train and you see the ability we have in the team with the ball, I know the boss speaks a lot about having that freedom and to show that on the bigger stage. We still haven't quite done that. We saw it in glimpses. We haven't put a 90 minutes together or 120 minutes together. But sometimes that's football. You know, we're still doing amazingly well. We have match winners in the team at both ends. And we need to enjoy this one, recover well, and then obviously look forward to a big semi-final.
1: Well, as for Norway, it was the men's side's first time in the quarterfinals, 28 years on from their last appearance at the World Cup. They'll certainly have cause for celebration perhaps down the line, but I'm sure they're feeling disappointed right now. Joining us from Miami, football reporter for NRK, Mats Artsen. Mats, how did you find yesterday's match? I'm sure you're still dissecting it. Did it have, though, a big game feel? Because Norway at a quarterfinals at a World Cup, I'm sure they'll be pleased about their tournament overall, but I'm sure perhaps regrets at some points due in the match last night.
4: Yeah, we're obviously proud because they were so competitive and they gave England such a tight game. At the same time, we feel disappointed, a little bit angry, maybe a bit robbed. So it's a bit of emotions today.
1: Andreas Schjelderup as well gave Norway the lead. He had a huge chance, didn't he, to make it 2-0. Alexander Sørloth, I think, had he passed to Erling Haaland, so you guys could have been 2-0 up. Was that the moment there? Was that the moment that you guys will regret? Do you think Norway will regret?
4: Yeah, that's one of them, because there was a quite big opportunity and he got a bad touch, didn't find the passing lane, and then it was obviously too late. And if it had been 2-0 there, then maybe the match would have been more or less over. So that was a crucial moment for Norway, of course.
1: Erling Haaland's 7 goals, of course, who he scored throughout the tournament. A lot of people will be fearing Norway going forward. They played brilliantly in qualifying as well. They'll be one to watch out for in the European Championship, won't they, in a couple of years' time?
4: Hopefully. This is the golden generation, so the Euros, they will still be a top team. Maybe the next World Cup is a bit too late. So I think maybe if we had one chance to win the World Cup, this was it. But we're still, I think the whole nation is still proud of what they have achieved this tournament.
1: One of the main scenes, I think, that has come out of this World Cup has been the Norwegian fans and the Viking row, which has happened throughout each match. They've got other fans involved on the streets of the cities that they've been playing in as well. Just a word on the fans, because they've really absolutely enveloped, haven't they, this World Cup?
4: Yeah, they have created something special, because at the start we thought the rowing was maybe a little bit cringe. But then we started to see it, people doing it in such big scale. It's obviously been the right country to do it, because the US people, they love things like that. And it's created something quite special for the whole country, because we feel unity, national pride, that's... we haven't had in a few years. And Erling Haaland says it himself, that he thinks Norway has changed, and that himself is also changed after this World Cup.
1: Matt, thank you for talking to us. Have a safe trip back to Norway. NRK there, Matt Artsen from NRK, football reporter, joining us from Miami there. So Norway's tournament ends at the quarterfinal stage. England's opponents, we touched on earlier on Wednesday, will be Argentina. That's after they continued their title defence with a 3-1 win against a stubborn Switzerland side. Julian Alvarez settled the match in extra time with a 25-yard shot past Swiss keeper Gregor Kobel before a late third goal from Lautaro Martinez. So Messi not on the score sheet on Saturday night for Argentina. So, England v Argentina for a place in the World Cup final. It's a footballing rivalry that goes back generations and will return this Wednesday. And if you're in Africa, you can hear it live with us on Sports World from 18:30 GMT. Let's hear, though, what the Argentina fans thought about the matchup following their quarterfinal win.
5: Where are you from?
6: England.
7: England! Easy peasy, man.
5: So we'll see you next match.
6: How do you feel about playing England in the semi-finals?
8: We're going to get a win.
9: Oh, we feel confident.
10: England has a great team.
11: I mean, the whole England team is very strong.
10: Yeah, we have to worry about Harry Kane.
12: Bellingham?
13: Dude, for sure.
14: Bellingham again on a very high level.
15: It's Bellingham and Rice and Kane.
10: Just Bellingham is the best.
6: Which Argentinian players do we need to worry about?
14: All of them, especially Messi.
13: I think Julian Alvarez knows those guys pretty good, so that's something they got to worry about.
5: Passion will win.
16: They have to worry about the Argentinian heart. You have to worry about that.
17: Vamos, Argentina!
1: Let's speak to Francesco Canepaia, who watched the Argentina game on Saturday. Matt Jarvis still with us as well. Francesco, first of all, Argentina into another semi-final. Are you excited?
18: Hi, how are you? Yes, well, of course, no, it's a motive of excitement. I think that when we were young, I am 36 years old, for example, and when we were young, it was really difficult to think, to live something like that, you know? Until 2014, we never played any semifinals since 1990, and with my friends yesterday, we were in the game and we were saying this is unbelievable, because in the last 4 World Cups, we arrived at 3 semifinals. So I think it's amazing. Leaving football aside, because we're not playing well, but the results are magnificent.
1: Matt, Argentina, England, it's a rivalry that, as I say, has lasted generations, has lasted decades. It's something else, isn't it, this? But to be playing each other now in a semi-final of a World Cup, that almost is a whole new level, isn't it?
0: Yeah, the thing is, it doesn't come down to a sending off or a decision. It's a great game of football that, you know, both fans, both teams, you know, they've got that desire, that togetherness. You can see that from both groups. So you're hoping that the football just does the talking, because the atmosphere would be incredible. And like you said, I think both sets of fans know this is sort of like a bit of a grudge match between both. So there's all sorts of history, there's going to be all sorts of passion, and you just hope that both teams can control their emotions and really go out and put a show on for a World Cup semi-final.
1: Francesco, I'm intrigued by the fact that Lionel Messi, he's done pretty much everything there is in football, but he's never faced England in more than over 200 appearances for Argentina. That brings with it an interesting narrative, doesn't it?
18: Yeah, for sure. It's like a destiny, you know? He never played against England, and it's like his last dance, and England is right there. Regarding everything that happened with Maradona as well, I think it's amazing. It's like someone up there is writing a novel of Messi, and he's living the best chapters till the end, like the World Cup in Qatar, and now facing England in a World Cup that I was really skeptical at the beginning, but at the end we have the best four teams in the semi-final, so it's amazing.
1: Matt, it's interesting, isn't it? Because England, I'm sure, will be licking their lips at the prospect of taking on Argentina, in particular Lionel Messi. But we know England's defence hasn't been on top form throughout the tournament. How will they go about setting up to combat Lionel Messi?
0: Well, I'm not sure, if I'm honest. I'm hoping Tuchel's got some sort of an idea, because, you know, you can, the thing is, you can man mark him, you can do, you know, put two men in and around him, but he's world class. You know, he's going to find space, and if you really, you know, just look after him, you know, they've got another, you know, at least four or five, you know, key players in their team that are going forward to score goals. So it's going to be really tricky. My only thing with it is that I think this will be the first real game that England will probably go into, and it'll be quite open. They're not going to be someone just going to be sat back and England going to have dominate the possession and just try and break teams down. This will be quite, both teams will want to have the ball, but obviously both teams will come out as well and try and play. So it's going to be
1: It's certainly going to be exciting. If I had to get predictions from both of you, Francesco first, and I know, I'm sure you'll speak with your heart and probably your head. Which way is it going to go? Is it going to go extra time, penalties?
18: By how we are playing now, I think that it's a great possibility. I was listening to my companion there, and I think they're both teams that they like to play with the ball, but when they get the advantage, they lose the ball. They immediately go backwards. So I think it's going to be a tough game, and maybe extra time is a possibility. It's a possibility for both of them.
1: We will have to wait and see what a matchup that is. Francesco, thank you. Matt, thank you as well. That is Argentinian football journalist Francesco Canepa and the former West Ham Wolves and England midfielder Matt Jarvis there as well. And as I say, if you're in Africa, you can catch it live on Sports World from 18:30, England against Argentina in Atlanta for a place in next Sunday's final of the Men's World Cup. You are listening to Delith Lloyd live on Centre Court of Wimbledon. Around 25 minutes or so until the men's pair of Jannik Sinner and Alexander Zverev will walk out onto centre court for a chance to win the wonderful gold trophy that Sinner already holds from last year. I can bring you some breaking news from the world of cricket, by the way. Brendan McCullum has been sacked as England men's test coach. He'll continue as England's white ball coach, though. It comes after a string of poor results and several off-field incidents. Now, England have lost seven of their past nine tests, including the 4-1 Ashes hammering in Australia last winter. Director of Cricket Rob Key will remain in position. So, the breaking sport news this Sunday, Brendan McCullum has been sacked as England men's test coach. We will preview the men's singles final here at Wimbledon, the very other side of the latest BBC news, and Eileen McHugh will bring you that.
8: The United States has insisted that traffic is flowing through the Strait of Hormuz, despite Iran saying it had closed the vital waterway until further notice. The US military said the strait was open and that Iran did not control it. President Trump has paid tribute to the US Senator Lindsey Graham, who's died after a brief and sudden illness. Graham was initially a critic of Mr. Trump, but turned into a staunch ally. He was also a vocal supporter of Ukraine. President Zelensky of Ukraine has indicated that he'll be replacing his prime minister as part of a wider government reshuffle. He thanked Yulia Sviridenko and said he'd offered her a new role. The UN Children's Agency has warned that fighting in Sudan's central city of El Obeid is putting 500,000 lives in danger. UNICEF says children are at risk of being killed or injured as their families are forced to flee the city. The head of Mali's army says at least 30 soldiers have been killed in fighting with Tuareg separatists for control of the northern town of Anifis. He said about 60 others were wounded. A damaging wildfire that killed 12 people in southern Spain has been stabilised. The head of the regional government in Andalusia said favourable conditions had enabled firefighters to get the blaze under control. South Korea has requested assistance from North Korea in the search for a sailor who went missing from a naval vessel. He's believed to have drifted across the de facto maritime border between the two countries. And South Africa says it'll extradite a man accused of murdering his wife and two daughters in Britain. The suspect, a British citizen of Zimbabwean heritage, was arrested in Johannesburg on Friday. He's due to appear in court there on Monday ahead of being sent to Britain to face trial. That's the BBC News. Now it's back to Delith Lloyd on Centre Court.
1: Eileen, thank you. Where many spectators are slowly making their way from the gangways down the corridors here at Centre Court and getting their seats into their seats. Many of them on their feet, some already sat down, awaiting a spectacle, we hope, as is always the case. Men's singles finals day, the 14th day of the championships, and we've had brilliant weather all fortnight. We've had fantastic tennis, and it all comes down to this, doesn't it? The defending champion and world number one, Jannik Sinner, against the number two seed and current French Open champion Alexander Zverev. They will be walking onto court in around 20 minutes' time. I'm pleased to say commentator Chris Tennis is back with me on Centre Court, and we can also welcome to our team this Sunday Greg Rozedsky, a former US Open finalist. Greg, hello. How are you?
9: Very good, thank you. Very much looking forward to this final. Can Sinner defend the title? And for Sasha Zverev, is it like London buses, back-to-back majors, which nobody has done before in the men's game since winning their first major to go on and win their second one they played right away?
1: Yes, it is unprecedented, like you say. I've touched on the fact that we've had fantastic tennis across this fortnight. Obviously, Carlos Alcaraz hasn't been here. But ultimately, do you think we're seeing the best two on the tour right now? They've both had a little bit of iffy start, I think it's fair to say, at Wimbledon, but they've both, at the end of the day, played themselves into the tournament. Is that fair to say?
9: Well, we have to say first, we do desperately miss Carlos Alcaraz, and we hope he's back soon enough. We saw a few pictures of him on Instagram starting to hit tennis balls slowly. He's truly missed. But these are the two best on the planet. Zverev making the finals here becomes the new world number two. Sinner, he struggled in his opening match, hasn't dropped a set since. And Zverev, this is his first ever Wimbledon final. He's never been past the fourth round. It's called confidence. It's called belief and being a French Open champion. Sinner's the man with no major this year. Alcaraz won the first one, second one Zverev, and Sinner's looking for his first major of the year.
1: How will that play on Jannik Sinner's mind, do you think?
9: Well, I think he's going to be nervous. I think everybody sees him as the favorite to come through. We knew about the heat issues. It's warm here in London today. He struggled in Paris with the heat. Zverev, if he wins the opening set, it gets very interesting because it'll go longer, it'll get hotter, it'll get warmer. He will be tested. Against Novak, he wasn't tested. Novak had the longest quarterfinal in the history of the men's game, 5 hours, 15 minutes. He couldn't put any resistance up to Sinner. Sinner was ruthless, and so was Zverev, ruthless in his semifinal.
1: It's an interesting point Greg makes, isn't it, Chris, about Sinner and his physicality, his fatigue that maybe sets in when it gets extremely hot. And aside from his first round match against Miomir Kecmanovic, he's relatively got through pretty comfortably. But if he gets pushed today, it will be interesting to see, won't it?
12: Yes, it will. He was very keen to say after Paris that he'd had extensive medical tests, a lot of people asking the same question. Does Jannik Sinner have a problem in extreme heat? Andre Agassi was among those saying, something must be wrong. It's not normal for a world number one with all the success that he's had to literally wilt, and he did physically wilt. We were in Paris and saw him after, what, an hour and 45, two sets to love up, 5-1 serving for the match, and all of a sudden the wheels come off. That's not normal.
9: No, it's not normal, but also let's put this in perspective. He is one of the best teams in the world. He is a doctor. He's a nutritionist. Darren Cahill, the coach of Andre Agassi. I'm sure he's done all his protein, all his minerals, all his drinks. He's got his rest. He's done everything right. They went to Milan and Juventus football clubs to go see their doctors. They didn't find anything from it. It could be something that's just genetic.

0: that he struggles in the heat. He's had cramping in Shanghai in the ATP Tour events. This is something he has to get over. And also, if you're nervous and you're worried, it seems to get a lot hotter, and nerves can create that as well. So today we're going to find out. If he wins in straight sets or wins in the distance, then we won't be asking that question anymore.
1: We won't be, will we? We have been experiencing, as I've been saying all fortnight, incredibly high temperatures for the UK at this time in June, July, as it were. Greg, as a player, tell me about the different heats that you do get, you know, when you're playing in New York at the US Open compared to the heat in Melbourne at the Australian Open. And how do they all compare, you know, the heat of Paris to the heat in London? Did you have a worst major that you really didn't like, particularly when it really got hot and humid?
0: Well, I didn't like the Australian Open because you could basically crack an egg open and fry it on the tennis court. That's how hot it was. And also, when you're playing on a hard court surface or rebound ace, as it was during my generation, the heat would bounce off the surface and hit up at you. On grass courts, the nice thing is the points are usually shorter. You're on grass, so the reflection of the heat through your shoes up into the body isn't quite as much. In Paris this year, it was hot, it was humid, and physical, so expect long points. If he had the problem like he did in Paris, say, on a hard court or, say, on a grass court, he could find some cheap points with big serves. On clay, you get absolutely nothing for free, and you can stand 20 meters behind the baseline and make him hit thousands of balls. So I don't think we're going to have that problem, hopefully, today, but sometimes it's brutal. But on grass, even in the heat, it's not so bad.
1: Well, let's hear from the world number one and defending champion Jannik Sinner. He's been speaking to Claire Balding.
2: You've talked a lot about the history of Wimbledon, right? And that it matters, this place is special. I just wanted to dig a little deeper and find out why. What is it?
3: Well, for me, it's special because it was the only tournament I've watched when I was young. And back in the days, until when I was 14, 15 years old, I was not a lot into tennis because I was skiing. I was spending a lot of time with my friends, playing football, and tennis was basically the third sport. But when Wimbledon was on, I was always watching on TV. And then, you know, first time when I was playing here, and, you know, you have some favoritism in a way of when you are a seeded player, you have your own, you know, kind of locker room, you know, with the best 32. And, you know, you could see that the tournament is trying everything possible to make you feel home and in a very special place. And, of course, playing tennis on grass, you know, starting the tournament with brand new grass, you know, no footprint, no nothing, and then after, you know, you finish the tournament when it's all played up, you know, with kind of clay in the back, and I think it's beautiful, and, you know, the walk-on is different, you know, to the center court, so there are many things that are very different to other tournaments.
2: And you said to me before, actually, you're a part-time tennis player, a full-time tennis fan. So how much have you been watching Zverev?
3: Yeah, I've been watching quite a lot. It's amazing what he's achieving now and playing incredible tennis, and I believe the win in Roland Garros gave him a lot of confidence, you know, a big confidence boost, and you can see also the way he's behaving and playing tennis at the moment very aggressively. Maybe he has the biggest serve in our men's tennis right now, so it's going to be very, very tough to return his serve, but I'm happy to play one more time against him, playing at least one more final here in Wimbledon, which is for me an amazing achievement already, and of course I try to do my best then on the Sunday.
2: Do you ever feel nervous?
3: Yeah, always. I mean, before every match you feel nervous, because it would be worrying if you don't feel nervous, because it means you don't care, you know, about the tennis and about the match. So for me, I have my nerves, I have my doubts. So, you know, in front of, before every match, you have doubts because you never know 100% how you're going to perform. And that's the most normal thing, you know. So, yeah, I do have nerves and I butterflies and doubts before matches. It's the most normal thing.
2: And do you enjoy that, thinking, right, this means it matters?
3: Yeah, I love it, because that's one thing where I feel very sure is when I do everything possible to be the best version of myself, and it always starts from the practice sessions, and I dedicate my whole life to be the best tennis player for myself. The competition for me is against myself, because I want to be the better tennis player than yesterday, and this gives you then a little bit of security, you know, when you go on court and when you struggle in matches and when you're not playing at your best, you know that you have done everything possible, and I play for moments like this.
1: very honest interview from Jannik Sinner there, talking about nerves and how he has doubts. A penny for their thoughts as well. They'll be still in the locker room at the moment and will be emerging in the next few minutes. The centre court is starting to get a little bit filled now with fans and spectators making their way to their seats. The one thing we haven't touched on, Greg Rozetsky, is that this will be their first matchup on grass, despite Sinner having a very, very healthy head-to-head record against Zverev.
0: Well, no question about it. From Zverev's point of view, this has been his worst surface, but we talked about confidence and his serve. He has been serving brilliantly, barely losing games or points on his serve. In the semis, he won 83% of second serve points against Ferry, serving 125 miles an hour in the corner. The second serve has always been an issue with Zverev, as well as the forehand. We haven't seen those issues at all throughout the championships. But there was one thing that the Sinner, the world number one, said: I'm very happy to be playing Zverev in the final. So he is confident with that head-to-head record. But I think if Sasha serves well, can get the first strike in and plays aggressively, we could be in for a fabulous final.
1: Well, let's hear from the French Open champion, Alexander Zverev. He's been speaking to our tennis correspondent, Russell Fuller.
4: Alex, congratulations. I know this has not always been your happiest of hunting grounds. So what does it mean to you to be a Wimbledon finalist?
5: Yeah, it's great. I think it's very special. It's, you know, history playing a Wimbledon final, I think. It doesn't matter what the outcome is. And very happy to be here. But, of course, I have another match on Sunday, and that's what my focus is on. I know it's going to be the toughest challenge out of all of them. But I'm looking forward to it.
4: And Wimbledon, I'm sure, means a lot to people in Germany, given the success not just of Steffi Graf, but in the men's game before you were born, of Michael Stich and particularly Boris Becker. Yeah. So does that add something to it for you?
5: Yeah, I think Wimbledon is just the most historic event in tennis. It's just part of, you know, if somebody talks about tennis, they talk about Wimbledon. That's just how it is. And not only in Germany, I think all over the world, it's that way. So it's definitely special to play in a Wimbledon final, but I'm not trying to think about it like that. I'm trying to see it as an opportunity and see it as another chance for a major, hopefully.
4: What are your memories of watching Wimbledon when growing up?
5: Unfortunately, in Germany, Wimbledon was always a private paid TV channel, and all the other slams were always on Eurosport. So I never got to watch Wimbledon. I never got to experience what Wimbledon felt like. The first memory of it was the Roger Rafa final back in 2008. But it was like from not watching it live. It was just from memory of YouTube back then and stuff like that. But yeah. First time being here, first time watching it live was probably 2013 when I was a junior and just participating in junior events. That was my first memory of it.
4: And you've talked about how this Wimbledon feels different, and you ascribe a lot of that to the confidence of being a Grand Slam champion. Is it really as simple as that?
5: Sometimes it is. I think winning solves a lot of issues for athletes, and sometimes it's really about confidence. But I think I also do certain things just a lot better than I did the previous years on grass. I think I talked about it quite openly. I think my return position has been very different. I think generally my position on the baseline when I play rallies has been very, very different towards the previous years, where I've felt really uncomfortable trying those things. And this year I just feel more comfortable doing them. And certain things for grass, they have to be adjusted. They have to work differently and better. And I feel like I'm doing that well this year.
4: And in the final, Jannik Sinner has been a tough nut to crack for you in recent years. What are your thoughts about that?
5: Yeah, he's been the most difficult player for me. I think there's no question about it, no secret. But he's been the most difficult player for everybody, almost. So he's just a great player. He has everything. He has a serve. He has the ground strokes. He has the movement. Just a brilliant player overall since 2024. So it's going to be a difficult match.
1: Alexander Zverev there. It's worth pointing out as well that Zverev is a polarizing figure who's previously been involved in controversy. In October 2023, he was given a penalty order and fined €450,000 for bodily harm against his ex-partner. Zverev denied the claims and lodged an objection against the order, which resulted in a public trial the following year. That was discontinued a week into proceedings. At the time, the court told BBC Sport the decision is not a verdict and it is not a decision about about guilt or innocence. The court also told the BBC there was a separate settlement between Zverev and his ex-girlfriend. Zverev was also accused of physical violence and controlling behaviour by another former partner. He maintained his innocence from the start and always described the allegations as baseless. There were no legal proceedings. Chris Dennis, I'll just come to you on this. You're someone who follows the tennis tour closely around the world. Is this something that's hung over Zverev?
6: I think it's definitely the elephant in the room. The media clearly know all about it. I think people who follow tennis week in, week out are also, for the most part, aware of it. It's something that remains unsaid at the French Open, for example, when he walked out for that final against Caboli. Many people were anticipating perhaps a reaction from some sections of the crowd. There was none at all, so there was no need to mention it, for example, in the commentary of that match. It'd be interesting to see the reaction and the reception he gets here today. I think in terms of wider understanding, I think for the most part it hasn't yet cut through. But the problem for Sasha Zverev is that the more successful he is, he's now a Grand Slam champion, he may be a two-time Grand Slam champion in a few hours' time, the more his success, maybe the more his backstory and other aspects of his life may start to cut through to a wider public, and I'm sure that's something he's aware of. But for the moment, it feels like it's something that's perhaps not quite a media bubble, but it's perhaps confined primarily to the tennis world.
1: Chris, thank you. So Zverev and Sinner will walk out in the next few minutes. A little earlier, I caught up with the 1987 Wimbledon champion, Pat Cash, before we spoke about the final. I asked him if he ever gets old, if it never gets old being called a Wimbledon champion.
7: Oh, 1987 does. It doesn't seem like that long ago. I know the game of tennis has changed. People talk about that all the time, how the game has changed. But I always try to remind people that, as far as I know, the balls are the same shape, the court's the same size, the net's the same height. So I think, obviously some of the equipment and everything's changed, but it's still a game of tennis I'm playing.
1: Absolutely. So how will Alexander Zverev and Jannik Sinner be feeling today? Perhaps more so Alexander Zverev walking out on centre court for a Wimbledon final for the first time.
7: Well, I don't know for sure, but, obviously the player's going to be nervous. You expect them to be nervous. I think the concerning issue for Zverev is his head-to-head record against Sinner of late. It's been terrible. I mean, he's barely been able to win games at times. But I think this is a different Zverev now that we're seeing after he's won the French Open. He sort of got the monkey off his back because he was sort of the best player not to win a Grand Slam that's on the tour. People were wondering if he ever would. He got through the French Open, winning there under a lot of pressure. So I think he's coming into this tournament a lot freer, a lot more relaxed. And, today he's going to have to really go for his shots. And if there's one surface you can get reward from, hitting hard, heavy shots like as he does, is it's on the grass. And so, he's been very powerful at the back of the court, which I think is important. He's changed his court positioning on the returns, which is much closer, much more attacking. He still doesn't volley great, but what he's doing is he's really... he's enabling himself to be in the attacking position more often than has been in previous years, and you have to do that on grass. So he's made some great inroads, and if he plays his best tennis, he's almost unstoppable because of that serve of his. His serve is just absolutely massive. The power he has is ridiculous. Obviously, he comes up against a guy who's defending champion and world number one, and Jannik Sinner, who has improved throughout the tournament. He started off with no matches coming into the grass court season, decided to take some time off after the French Open, where he got form of heat stroke, I suppose. And he's worked his way through the tournament nicely, and he played a fantastic semi-final against Djokovic. So he's just about in the best form that he can be in. And so both players are peaking at the perfect time, so it should be an exciting final.
1: You mentioned the head-to-head record. I think Sinner's won the last 9 matches they've played. A lot of those have obviously been in the Masters events, which are obviously best of 3. I wonder whether that is an interesting take on it today, as well as being on the grass, a surface they've never contested each other. Will the fact that this is a best of 5 and potentially Zverev could yet test Sinner physically, could that come into it, Pat?
7: Not today. I mean, I think Yannick's, it's well documented that he struggles in, you know, extreme heat conditions. In the French Open, of course, he hit the wall and couldn't finish his match when he was, you know, had basically annihilated his opponent until the last minute. And the extreme temperatures got him and completely hit the wall. You know, today is breezy. It's cool. I mean, it's nice temperature. It's actually perfect tennis conditions. And you got to remember the grass courts and the way these players play. They're not going to be long extended rallies of 20 and 30 shots. We may get a couple of really long ones, but by and large the points are over reasonably quickly. It's first strike tennis, so as soon as there's an opportunity to hit a winner, these guys go for it, and boy, they have the power that the ball never comes back. So it's not going to be, it may be a long match, but I don't think it's going to be long and tough physically. I think Zverev would like to hold on to that as some hope for him. I don't think it's going to realistically be an issue today. Like in big matches, like in big tournaments and big finals, it's who grabs the opportunities when it comes. And there will be some tie break sets. There's no doubts about it. I wouldn't be surprised if there's three or four of them. And Zverev is very good in tiebreakers, very good, and they're both very good. So it's going to be just a point here and a point there, and who can nab a half a chance or a one break point. You know, if it's not an ace past them or unreturnable, they might be able to get into the rallies. But by and large, it's going to be very tight, and a lot of it's going to be decided just by a point here and point there in a tiebreaker.
1: And just briefly on the fact that you mentioned the monkey is off Zverev's back, as it were, that can't be underestimated, can it? I mean, that is something that, as you touched on, has allowed him to play a little bit with freedom this fortnight, from what I've seen as well. It can't be underestimated, that, though, can it, that he now is a Grand Slam champion?
7: Absolutely. It's huge. I mean, he's got no pressure. In the semi-final, he had pressure against the Brit Arthur Ferry, who was a surprise semi-finalist. And yeah, Sasha Zverev, he did play tentatively. He certainly had enough power. It's different game style than Ferry had seen, and you know, just couldn't handle it. Sinner is. So that was probably the only time he hasn't played with a sense of freedom. But he's got nothing to lose. I mean, Sinner's defending champion. Sinner's a red-hot favourite. Sinner's favourite in head-to-head. So he might as well go for it. And, you know, if Zverev goes for it and hits the lines, you know, he's almost untouchable. So it'd be very interesting to see exactly how aggressive he's going to be, but I think Zverev will be extremely aggressive off the ground strokes today.
1: Pat Cash, as ever, always a privilege getting the chance to speak to the 1987 Wimbledon champion. And it's never a Wimbledon final, is it, without speaking to Pat Cash here on the BBC World Service on Sports World. The players have started to make that long walk from the locker room. Alexander Zverev is leading the way. He's got his white headphones round his neck. Sinner around 5 yards or so behind him, both players carrying their own bags as well. There was cheers a few moments ago on centre as many people took their seats at the Royal Box, including His Royal Highness the Prince of Wales, Her Royal Highness the Princess of Wales, and two of their three children, Prince George and Princess Charlotte as well. The Princess in a beautiful dark green dress today. She was in radiant red on Saturday during the women's final. They're making their way down the stairs, Alexander Zverev and Jannik Sinner. They'll be held in the hallway in the bowels of Centre Court. You can hear the spectators. They can see them on the big screen here inside Centre Court. They're on their feet with their phones, their mobile phones, trained towards the entrance, which is in the middle of the Royal Box just below. And we await the entrance. They will come out in the next few moments on Centre Court, a final number of people still making their way to their seats. Here they come. Alexander Zverev, followed by the defending champion and world number one, Jannik Sinner. People are raising to their feet here on Centre Court. Resplendent, all in white, both players. Zverev leads the way. He takes the first chair, the one to the right of the umpire. Sinner walks a little bit further and puts his bag down at the other chair as well. So the players are here on court. Greg Rozetsky is still alongside me on centre court. It seems, doesn't it, such a long walk from the locker room, that walk that the players do, that you'll know about as well, Greg.
0: Yeah, it's a great walk for them. The history, the champions that have walked through that corridor to come down the stairs onto the center court. They've changed the entrance a little bit with the doors opening up down the middle. In the old days, past, you used to walk around the side. The crowd wouldn't see you, and then you'd appear. But with modern technology and everything new these days, they make everything for TV the way it needs to be. But this is a fascinating match because Zverev, after his semifinal, said, what a polite, what a great crowd of people who understand tennis. And if you looked at both players' body language when they walked out, it was Sinner who looked very relaxed. Zverev is the one who's a little bit more nervous, taking a little bit more time at the change of ends right now, just making Sinner there wait for the ball toss.
1: It's so interesting, isn't it? I'd so love to be inside both players' mindsets. We've probably spoken a little bit more about Sinner than we have Zverev, but we touched on it slightly. And I asked Pat the same question, but the fact now that Zverev comes into this final as a major winner, as the recent French Open winner, that can't be underestimated because he has, as Pat Cash said, he's finally got this monkey off his back.
0: Oh, it's amazing. I mean, his perseverance, you have to respect. 29 years of age to win his first major. Let's not forget, when you had Federer, Nadal, Djokovic, the big three, he was supposed to be the next guy. It wasn't supposed to be Sinner and Alcaraz. He was the one supposed to be winning majors. And he stuck with it.
8: Do the coin toss for us, okay?
1: Yeah. And then after we're hearing the voice there of the chair umpire, Eva Astiraki-Moore from Greece. She's got that responsibility today as we await the coin toss. Zverev as well was taking a while there just to settle his bags and so forth. Sinner was up on his feet pretty quick after putting his bags down there, Greg. Made his way straight over to the center of the court. But Zverev kept him waiting, I thought, which was interesting.
0: Yeah, it was. Basically, Zverev wants to play at his pace. He's bossing the court early on to start, but also Sinner got up to show his confidence.
8: Just a couple of reminders. 25 seconds between.
1: And at this moment, during the warm-up, what do players sort of try and get out of the warm-up? Is it just basically starting to feel loose when they start this now? They'll have a few minutes just to go through the shots that they'll play. Is it all just about feeling your way into the court and just getting your body loose?
0: Well, it's just getting those nerves out, those butterflies that Yannick Sinner talked about. You know, having those little doubts in your mind, and all of a sudden you start moving, hit those balls, warm up for 5 minutes, and then you feel like you're locked in and ready to go. You hope you have one of those magical days where you see it like a beach volleyball and you can't miss, and that's what Sasha Zverev is hoping for today. And both men here have served exceptionally throughout these championships. I mean, you've probably got the two best servers on the planet at the moment, and that is going to be a key shot, especially for Zverev, because Sinner last year on the ATP Tour led all stats on serve and returns. No player has done that in the history of our game before.
1: I wonder whether Carlos Alcaraz will be watching this at home somewhere in Spain. Will he?
0: I think he will probably. When you're a tennis fan, you're like thinking, I wish I was there, I wish I was back. And he wants to see what Zverev's doing, what Sinner's doing, because Zverev's trying to go for a second major. Sinner's trying to get a little redemption when everybody thought he should have completed a set of majors at the French Open. Didn't. Wants to win his fifth major. Catch up to Carlos, who's already got seven at such a young age. We miss Carlos from the party. We wish him well, and we hope he's back, and he'll definitely be watching this final.
1: Absolutely. Yannick Sinner has got his baseball cap, his white baseball cap on as well. Zverev in his traditional bandana, which he wears with a little bun at the back of his head as well. It's interesting. I know in the women's final, Greg, there was a lot of uncertainty with a lot of ball tosses with serves, particularly with the sun here on center court. So quite rightly, Sinner with his skin as well, is I'm sure has got plenty of sun cream on and wearing that hat. So it'll be interesting to see how the sun plays its part.
0: Well, it will, and they'll adjust their toss, and they're two of the best servers. As Yannick himself said, Zverev's got one of the best serves in the business. But this is old hat for these two. Mukova was her second Grand Slam final for Novskova. It was her first one ever. Zverev's been in multiple finals. He won the French Open. Sinner's won five. These guys are old hat in this situation. Sinner has the advantage because he's been here on the Sunday. He has won this title. For Zverev, this is all new.
1: So we're nearly ready to go here on the BBC World Service for the Wimbledon men's singles final between Yannick Sinner and Alexander Zverev.
4: Match point number one for Alexander Zverev, who serves now. Forehand reply by Ferry. The backhand from Zverev. Ferry reaching for the forehand. It's over the baseline. Alex Zverev reaches his first Wimbledon final. Ferry's run is done.
5: This Grand Slam has always been the one that I struggle with the most, and now all of a sudden I'm in the final of Wimbledon. So I'm incredibly happy, incredibly proud as well. I think of the team, of everybody who was involved, but we got one more match to go on Sunday, and that's what the focus is on.
9: Match points for the world number one and defending champion Jannik Sinner. Looks up, looks down, bouncing the ball, ready with the serve on match point. Serve goes down the tee, snap back through the middle of the court, and just in, off the shoelaces of Sinner, the drop shot played by Djokovic. Here comes Jannik Sinner. He scoops it up over the head of Novak Djokovic, who bats it back, and he's wide. And Jannik Sinner is back in the Wimbledon final.
3: It means a lot to me that I can play one more final here. It's the most special tournament we have, and of course, playing against Novak, you know, that what he is still showing is true inspiration, not only for you guys, but also for the new generation. You know, he's, from my point of view, the best returner we have in our game. So I tried, you know, to mix up and yeah, so I'm very happy about today's performance.
10: Wimbledon 2026, live on Sports World with Delith Lloyd.
1: And if that doesn't get you excited, I don't know what will. It is time then. It's the hottest ticket in town, live on Sports World on the BBC World Service. Strap yourselves in for this one. Your commentary team.

0: Sports World on the BBC World Service. Strap yourselves in for this one. Your commentary team for the men's final, Lee James a little bit later, the former US Open finalist Greg Rozetsky, and first, Chris Dennis.
1: Dennis, thank you very much indeed. Welcome wherever you're listening in the world. Good morning, good afternoon, good evening, good night. Goodness me, yes, as Dennis said, it's the hottest ticket in town. It's a very warm day again today, nudging 30 degrees Celsius here on Centre Court. And once again, 15,000 people packed in. It's a golden ticket today, Greg. Goodness me, how lucky are these people out
2: there? Oh, amazing. You've got the number one and two seeds going head-to-head. On top of that, Zverev, by getting to this final, has made himself the new world number two as well. These men have both been incredibly playing their best tennis of the tournament by anybody, because if you look at it, they've only lost two sets in total each. For Sinner, he lost two sets in his opening match, 1-5, hasn't dropped a set since. And we look at Zverev, he's lost two sets in total. So both men serving, playing well. And it's interesting to watch the center court right now. We have had no rain throughout the championships. It's dry as a bone, and we're actually seeing the part of the court where you come into the net actually a little bit brown. So that means players are starting to get a little bit more forward rather than playing more from the back. It'll be interesting to see who is braver, who is bolder, and who plays the bigger points better. Both men are supremely confident, but it's Sinner, the man without a Grand Slam title this year.
1: Yeah, that's an interesting fact that we should remind ourselves of. So the warm-up is complete. Both players are walking back to the chair for a final take on of liquid, a final towel down. Eva Azdarakimor is the chair umpire presiding over her first gentlemen's singles final here at Wimbledon. She's officiated at the US Open and at the French Open and has now covered all four Grand Slam finals. So hugely experienced in the chair. We've got royalty in the royal box. The Princess of Wales is back again. We've got former men's champions in the form of Stefan Edberg. Leighton Hewitt is here. Jan Kodes, who was also here yesterday, given the fact we had two Czech players in the ladies' final. Richard Krajicek is here, and Stan Smith. And there's, one or two A-list celebrities as well, including Nicole Kidman. So a little sense of who's who and who's here. But this is all about two tennis players, the top two players in the world, the number one seed against the number two seed. It's the 18th time in the history of this tournament that the top two seeds have met in the final. And it'll be the defending champion, Jannik Sinner, from the roller end, who will get this 2026 men's singles final underway. And a first serve just wide into the tram lines, and a first little bit of action for the ball girl, who is quickly back to her position and waiting for the second serve from Jannik Sinner into the forehand of Sasha Zverev into the net. Early stages, Greg. In terms of nerves, Sinner's been here before. Zverev, Grand Slam champion, but this is new to him here at Wimbledon.
2: Well, it is new territory playing here in the Wimbledon finals. And also, interesting tactically, body serve into the forehand on the second serve. Under pressure, that is where Sinner's going to go. We're going to test out that forehand early on.
1: So 15-love, early point on the board for Jannik Sinner. The forehand is a mid-court ball with a chance for Sinner to put it away, but good depth on the follow-up from Zverev. Now on the chase is Zverev, and now it sits up nicely on the backhand to backhand, and a really good second point here, testing each other, probing away, and on we go. This is approaching 20 shots for this second point of the final, and if this is a taste of what's to come, and on the full stretch is Sinner. Now the drop shot from Sasha Zverev is well met by Sinner, and put away beautifully by Sasha Zverev. What a second point of the match to draw level at 15-all.
2: Well, that's the sort of tennis Zverev's going to want to play. He's going to want to test the Italian to see how he is physically. Sinner's gone to his towel already, taking a little extra time, while Zverev is already waiting to return, saying, look, I'm physically strong. Let's see how you manage the heat.
1: I think we can safely say that after just 2 points, Zverev is very much dialed into this final. We've talked about how brilliantly and how impressive both players have been behind serve and with the forehand. How important will the returning be in this match?
2: Huge. It's going to make the difference on the key moments, and both men return exceptionally well.
1: Zverev then at 15-all. The first serve is underway. Just skips into the backhand, but he's put it slightly wide.
2: Well, and we can see from Sinner, every serve has gone to the forehand side of Zverev early on, testing out that side. You can't be predictable. You're going to have to change it up once in a while, because you know, if you go to the same place over and over again, the great players realize the pattern.
1: We'll keep an eye on that as well. Sasha Zverev then, standing, 2 to 3 meters behind the baseline. Jannik Sinner has been serving

0: exceptionally well. He's on all the metrics. He's winning the battle over the course of this fortnight so far. And that's a clean ace getting through the defences there of Sasha Zverev to draw level at 30-all.
1: That's his favourite point on big points, 15-30. The serve out wide to the backhand. He's just so accurate.
0: Sasha Zverev, Novak Djokovic in his press conference, who was referred to as the best returner in the history of the men's game, said no, past tense, I'm no longer. He thinks Jannik is. Do you agree?
1: Yeah, I agree. I mean, unfortunately, Father Time catches us all and we lose a little bit of a step. And Sinner is the guy who's got the big serve, who's mixed it up now again, going into the backhand side. So he's getting his mix back as well. And the area that I've been a little bit disappointed from Sinner, if I could be a little critical, is the forehand hasn't been firing on the return and the ground stroke as well as it normally does. And that's an area Zverev's looking to also hurt, is the forehand side. The forehand-to-forehand battle is going to be very interesting today.
0: We know how big Sasha Zverev's forehand is. He's also out-acing the German in the tournament so far. 113 aces coming into this final for Sinner against 87 for Zverev. But it could also, as Greg says, be down to the return and the ability to mix things up, to throw in the drop shot, maybe a bit of serve and volley as well on both sides. Second serve is...
2: First serve
0: takes a little chunk of the net, so...
1: We've already had two back-to-back nets. I think if you hit the net three times, you should get the point. I mean, that's almost mathematically impossible.
0: Get a free chocolate bar or something as well. So 30-all, interesting opening game here, which is 4 minutes old. And that's a really nice heavy serve, 134 miles an hour down the tee, and the backhand on the full stretch is well long from Zverev.
1: Well, it's interesting, 15-30 slight opening, and Zverev hasn't been able to make a return, and both picture perfect on the line into the backhand corner.
0: One of the impressive facets of the Sinner serve is it's been so varied, it's been unpredictable, it's been heavy, and it's been deadly accurate as well, and those are the words not of us, as commentators, but again of Novak Djokovic, who was full of high praise in his post-match press conference after the semi-final. So 15-30, back to 40-30, a game point here. Just correcting the service motion here, and Zverev now into that service motion. And again, he finds the net. Just wide.
1: But he's so balanced, and his toss is so good. Sinner last year changed his serve on about five occasions, just doing little tweaks to make it better all the time.
0: Into the forehand of Zverev, it's well long, and Jannik Sinner holds. So important to get the early service game on the board. He's up and running here, the defending champion.
1: Well, here comes the interesting game for me, because Zverev hasn't been in a Wimbledon final. It's the first time he's had such a deep run. Before this, his best results were the fourth round. Let's see how the German opens his first service game. Going in the footsteps of history in Germany, Boris Becker was the first man to win it. Then Michael Stich, another German. We have to go back a long time since there's been a German man in the finals here at Wimbledon.
0: And talking of German presence, we've also got the German Chancellor. Friedrich Merz has made the journey over today and is sitting in the Royal Box as one of the guests of the All England Club. And
2: Alexander Zverev to serve.
0: Zverev referenced that in the press conference afterwards. So Zverev now serving also from the roller end in bright sunshine. 6 foot six tall. He's got a 3-inch advantage in height over his opponent today, Jannik Sinner. And the first serve is deadly. 137 miles an hour. Welcome to the final, Jannik.
1: Well, he doesn't look too nervous, does he? I mean, that was an absolute rocket. And the accuracy of both men are up there, as well as the pace.
0: How many extended rallies are we expecting to see over the next few hours, do you think, Greg?
1: Well, I think, again, the rallies, Zverev's going to want to go deep, but it's all about the return. So right now, you look at that 141 missed into the net from Zverev. This is where Sinner's going to want to make hay, but Zverev has been excellent with his second serve throughout these championships.
0: A relatively aggressive returning position here from Sinner, given the speed of the serve, 141, as Greg said, into the net. Second serve is into the backhand of Sinner, but it's long, 114 miles an hour on the second serve.
1: That's the point that, and part of the game with Zverev, I've been really impressed his second serve, especially against Ferry in the semifinals. He had a second serve up to 125 miles an hour, which was faster than the Brit's first serve. He's being bold, he's being brave, and he's hitting very few double faults at that speed, and that, to me, is a great thing for the German.
0: Yeah, he's averaging 118 for the tournament coming into this match. Again, just wide, 133. So opening service game of the match in his maiden final, and he's already averaging over 130 miles an hour on the first serve. Definitely continuing where he left off in the semi-final against Arthur Ferry on this very court. Second serve again, it's just far too. 122 miles an hour second serve. That's a measure, an early sign of what Jannik Sinner is going to be facing this afternoon.
1: Well, the other thing as well is we're worried that Zverev might be a little bit tentative early on. He's not tentative. He's going after doing all the right things early on.
0: Well, we've been referring to Sasha Zverev as Zverev 2.0 after the French Open success. He seems to be a man reborn, liberated, all the burden of that elusive Grand Slam title finally behind him. People like us in the media not asking that question anymore as Sinner goes long, and that's a love hold for Sasha Zverev, the perfect start in which to make your appearance in a maiden Wimbledon final.
1: Both men, what has really propelled them to this final is the big points, and both of them have served immaculately. Against Djokovic, Sinner only faced one break point and came up with an ace against one of the best returners in the history of our game. And it's going to be interesting to see how many break points either man's going to have today, because from so far what we've seen on the opening service games, I'm not sure there's going to be a lot of opportunities, and I feel like we might get a few tiebreakers today.
0: Yep. But both players like to get on with things. The way, the rhythm in which they play is pretty quick. So even if we do go the distance on some of these sets, it could be pretty quick. Just a replay on the big screen for the crowd to witness how close that first serve was from Sinner. It was just in by a matter of millimetres, and he moves to 15 love, serving in front of the Royal Box with the score at 1-1 first set. 9 minutes on the match clock in this 2026 men's singles final here at Wimbledon. You're very welcome here to our coverage on the BBC World Service. Exchanging forehands now to the backhand of Zverev. Zverev winding up with that huge stance, that those long legs and long levers, stretching and moving Sinner from side to side, but it's the German who goes long, and Sinner moves to 30 love.
1: Well, it's interesting, early on, the two longest points have both been on the Sinner serve, and Zverev will be very pleased about that. Let's test the man out. Let's keep these points longer. And even though he missed that forehand, I like the positivity of hitting through the ball. There was no tentativeness with it. He's going after it. And the backhand from both men, they're not missing that shot. They have the two best backhands in the world at the moment.
0: We are in for a treat here. Two best players, two best backhands, two best servers in the game right now. So they're here on merit. And that's a first serve that has gone long from Sinner. Sinner here, a four-time Grand Slam champion. We thought he was going to complete the set in Paris just 45 days ago, but as we were discussing just before we came to the commentary, it didn't quite go the way things planned. That was just 45 days ago. Goodness me, that was an excellent attempt there from Zverev, but it's just wide, and Sinner breathes a sigh of relief there to move 40 love.
1: But the interesting thing is that second serve was 105 miles an hour, which is above average on the ATP Tour. That's about 10 to 15 miles an hour slower than the Zverev second serve. That's why service percentage is important. And Sinner right now, it's 75% first serves in. Sasha Zverev only 50%.
0: Yeah, and coming into this match today, 66 Sinner against 74. But when he lands his serve, he's been doing more with it than Zverev. 85% of points won behind first serve coming into this match as against Zverev, 81. Apologies if we're bombarding you with lots of numbers, but these numbers they matter when you're trying to look for small differences and small advantages between the two players. Tempted lob, it's nice, it's long. Yes, he's made it. On the baseline from Sinner. So Sinner says, OK, I see that you held to love. I'll hold to love as well. And on we go at 2-1.
1: A little bit more work, though, for Sinner on his service game so far, having to get in a few rallies. Lovely feel with that lob to close out the game to love. Just hit the back of the line. Forehand seems to be firing. This is high-quality stuff for an opening three games, and this is what you have when you have major winners going head-to-head in a Grand Slam final.
0: We've talked about the importance to Zverev of winning that French Open title. We also should mention that last summer he spent a week at the Rafa Nadal Academy, and Rafa was there, and it appears that Rafa said, for what it's worth, Sasha, you need to be more aggressive. You've got such a brilliant all-round game. Increase your aggression and you will see the difference. And it's almost as if he needed to hear it from Rafa for it to then finally sink in. Is that fair?
1: I think it sunk in a little bit later after he lost to Carlos Alcaraz, who was cramping in that final set. He was up 5-3 in the final set and played tentatively. He should have won that match. And he kept on going, lost a lot of Masters Series matches to the man in the picture, Sinner, quite convincingly. But then everything, in my opinion, turned around once he had immense pressure when Sinner dropped out of the draw and won. Since then, he's unleashed himself and played with the freedom and playing to the level he should be able to play with continually. So today's another test for him. And what I've seen so far from him, he's doing exactly what Rafa wanted him to do when they spoke last year.
0: Yeah, it seems to have had its effect. Must be frustrating, though, for Sasha Senior and Misha, his box, because they'll have been telling him exactly the same thing for many, many years. Stefan Edberg, we're just getting a close-up in the Raw box with a very nice suit and some shades on there, looking very elegant today.
1: He runs a hedge fund in Sweden these days, so he's doing okay for himself.
0: Looks as though he is. Certainly, in terms of suits, he's looking quite the part. On we go in the fourth game of this opening set. On serve so far, we've had a couple of love holes from both players as Sasha Zverev goes long. So some input from Rafa Nadal. I also feel, Greg, that he's playing with a much more freedom. The burden that French Open title has given him, it's off his shoulders, and it feels as though he's playing with a freedom and expressing himself. And as he said, once you've won one, it feels easy. You know what to do, and you want more. You want to have that feeling again.
1: Well, he's had to deal with so many things in his life on and off the court, as well as everybody, as you said. Oh, his dad said he should be more aggressive, his coach, the team knows it. It's easy to say it, but it's hard to do it when you're winning and beating 97 of the top 100 guys, except from the very top guys in the world. So to get over that hump and to stay perseverance at 29 years old to win your first major is exceptionally impressive as he goes through with another bomb, two unreturnable serves from down love 15. And
2: 15.
1: So far, the serve has been firing. And if Sinner's not touching it, nobody is.
0: Yeah, he managed to get a few strings on that, but he was at full stretch with Sinner. And 137 is flashing up on the scoreboard quite regularly. That seems to be the average speed so far for Sasha Zverev. So moves to 30-15 in the bright sunshine here on center court. This one, Sinner does get away, and he's into the rally now. Attempted passing shot comes into the net. The hoisted lob from Sinner is long. And Zverev, with some relief, just jogs past the ball and moves to 40-15.
1: Well, so far, great signs. Good forehand approach out there into the backhand side, willing to come forward and knock off the volley. That's another area he's improved a lot, is his volleys, really starting to stick them in the willingness to come forward.
0: 40-15, the deliberate bouncing of the ball. He's got a lovely, smooth action. The ball toss, it seems, has just been lowered slightly in the last year or two, and that's brought, again, a greater efficiency and a greater threat to the serve. On the slide is Sasha Zverev. Now, moving from side to side, Sinner. Sinner scoops up a backhand to the forehand, the crunching forehand of Zverev. Now going cross-court into the tram lines, and Sinner still alive in this fourth game.
1: Yeah, we're getting some nice rallies here right now. Once you can get into the point with two or three shots, then it becomes a little bit of a battle. The hard part right now is returning the first serve. And this is where Zverev, where is he going to go on this point? Is he going to go big down the tee or into the strength of Sinner, which is the backhand side? And Sinner is standing a lot further back to return this serve.
0: Yeah, now 3 or 4 meters behind the baseline, behind actually the rough part that Greg was referencing, the straw-cutted area that's been worn away by almost 2 weeks of play here on center court. We haven't had a drop of rain in the whole fortnight. It has been really warm. It's been either warm or hot or very hot for the whole fortnight. No surprise to see the green bays of the court now more like a golden straw colour in many parts. 40-30, second serve is on its way to the backhand of Sinner. Oh. And this one has found the line from Zverev, who's really dialed in here. Perhaps the stiffest test yet on serve, but he draws level at two games all.
1: But for me, when he's stepping into that forehand, taking it on, crack the winner up the line, and Sinner's not even moving, that is a great sign for the German, because you know, you lose the opening point there, all of a sudden you're thinking, okay, Sinner's going to get into a game, wins a long rally. But Zverev has been very relaxed, very focused, and if both men continue to serve like this, I think we might see an opening set tiebreaker.
0: Yeah, and as we predicted, only 16 minutes on the match clock, four games in, so averaging just 4 minutes per game. These guys don't hang around at all, so it's nice to see it being played at a decent, breezy tempo here. Slightly got tucked up there, did Sinner, into the net, love 15.
1: Well, this is where Sinner's forehand at times can be difficult, because if you're a little nervous and off your timing, he points the racket face backwards to the back of the people standing behind him, and then that generates more power. But to time it with your racket head in that position, if you're slightly nervous or slightly off with your timing, you can miss hit a few. And that's what I've noticed throughout the championships. The forehands mishit a little bit more than normal.
0: Just pausing slightly. Aeroplane going overhead, but also the sun, very bright indeed. As we mentioned yesterday in the ladies' final, we had a lot of aborted ball tosses, particularly from the raw box end. First serve from Senna is into the net, under a little bit of pressure here. Second serve for Zverev to have a look at love 15 on the Senna serve. Second serve from Senna is on its way into the backhand of Zverev, and now on the full stretch as well. And that's floating just inside the baseline, and on we go. Cross court again. The angle from Zverev getting more and more acute. That is a brilliant, brilliant play there. Backhand, backhand, backhand, and then puts away the forehand winner.
1: Yeah, but what a great deep return and a good slice to neutralize. And then any moment the ball is short, he's willing to come forward into space. First big opening of the match here. Love 30 on the center serve, but this is where the Italian has been brilliant. He's always come up with a first serve and been able to quell any chance. Huge moment coming up.
0: Huge moment here. First real opportunity of this opening set, and just a rise in volume from the spectators here. They know how important the next couple of serves could be here. Senna then with Zverev crouching with that white bandana, and bang on cue, as Greg said. He performs under pressure so well. Clean ace. 15-30.
1: I mean, this is where he's immaculate with his time taking and really clear. It's almost like he gets into this hyper focus mode when he's down love 30 or 15-30s, and that is a very special skill, and the serve has saved him on many occasions throughout this championship.
0: It was a real feature of any pressure he faced against Novak Djokovic in the semi-final. Just as Novak thought he got something, then down came an ace, or down came a really heavy plus one forehand to finish the point. But his second serve here for Zverev to take a look at. Just takes a couple of paces into the baseline, and now we're into a rally. Exchanging backhands down the line, this one from Sinner, then the forehand to the forehand, and it's wide from Zverev.
1: Wow.
0: And that's a missed opportunity.
1: That was the wrong shot selection, trying to change directions too quickly. Stay to the forehand. Ask the question to Sinner, because if you can go into pace to Sinner with that grip he has and make him run, he doesn't always make it. That's the side that slightly breaks down, as we saw last year against Grigor Dimitrov when he was down two sets to love.
0: Yes, and we all know what happened there. Dimitrov bouncing back brilliantly here after the heartache of leading by two sets to love and two all before the pectoral muscle just popped at the worst possible moment. Into the net from Zverev, and the comeback here from Sinner continues. Love 30 he was, and now has a game point for a 3-2 lead.
1: It's almost like automatic. You get down love 30, and then all of a sudden the first serve fires, the intensity goes up. And this is what makes a great champion, is the resilience and the mentality and the belief that Sinner shows under pressure.
0: Well, a preview in the program that we get every day from Wimbledon said after the semi-final win, "Welcome back, Mr. Sinner. It's great to see you here." And it's really a reference to the fact that it's the first time we really saw Sinner operating at the level at which he operated for much of this year and here in the final last year. As he steals that fifth game and moves ahead by 3-2, so survives the early scare, having gone love 30 down. Another word, Greg, about Sasha Zverev, and again, I'm referencing the French Open here, very openly said, "I want to keep below the radar. I'll do all the minimal, obligatory, mandatory media interviews that I do, but anything else I'm going to say no to, not because I'm being difficult. The less I say, the less attention there is. I just want to get on with my business." And it feels like he's continued that mindset here as well.
1: He has, but if he wins this title, he won't go under the radar, and the request will go up and up and up, and he'll have to speak to everybody, as you have to when you win this great tournament, the one that everybody dreams of winning when they're a child, because this is the last major to stay on grass courts, which will always be on the grass. And historically in the past, it was three of the four majors were played on grass before this. So, you know, it's the right thing. You've got to figure out what works for you. Some people love the media. Some people find it difficult. And others are undecided.
0: And also a little detail that we love in the media that came out of one of his press conferences, that he never has his phone on at all during any slam. And it's been the case for at least a decade. The slam starts, off goes the phone, and he doesn't answer any calls.
1: Well, I hope he doesn't have one of those Apple watches which shows you the stuff that goes on as well. I'm sure he's on the iPad, but the telephone probably goes off, and he probably puts off the system, and why not? If you're going to use your phone, you use it when you want to, and you just leave it off, because you don't get any messages about anything bad that happens.
0: Actually, one thing that he has got on his phone is are his insulin levels, and he was looking at just before we started the match, and as many people know, he is a diabetic, and very often takes his insulin injections actually courtside during the sit-down as well. So that's that is a very important health-related use of the phone.
1: I mean, it is quite incredible to have to manage his blood sugar with his diabetes, and to achieve what he's achieved in his career with that just makes this story even more exceptional, as he starts off with a surf the forehand side of Sinner to go up 15 love.
0: So just both players settling into this opening set. We wait the first break of first break point opportunity as Sinner goes long and Zverev moves to 30 love. But Sinner just, I like the way he walks around the court, Greg. It's that sort of fine line between being arrogant with the chest puffed out, but he walks with a confidence and a swagger that suggests he's comfortable in his own skin.
1: Even if you're not comfortable, you got to walk with the swagger. Your opponent doesn't know what you're feeling. That's what the greats do. As Zverev is just serving magnificently, 40 love up here. For me, body language in the game in between points is just as important as the tennis you play. You have to get that aura to the other opponents. You have to put that fear factor into them as well.
0: And just before we came on air, we were talking about Arthur Ferry and what a wonderful fortnight he's had. And you were referencing the way he struts around the court as well.
1: Well, he shows the supreme confidence as Zverev wins another love game to tie the match up at 3-apiece. If you don't have that, you've got half the game going against you, and how you walk and what your body language is shows to the opponent, but also gives you that belief. And that's why Ferry, we knew he was going to be a very good player if he could get healthy. He had bone bruising on the elbow, has been away, couldn't serve last year more than 60 to 80 balls at a time, and finally fulfills his huge potentials by getting into the semis, getting to British number one, 36 in the world. He is everywhere, so it's been a magnificent tournament for the British player.
0: Has he surprised you here?
1: No, he hasn't surprised me. The result came to semi, yes, but not the tennis he's played.
0: It was exceptional, and for the home fans here in Great Britain, it provided a narrative because the opening day saw all the British names tumbling, apart from Arthur Ferry. He was the last man standing from quite early on in the tournament as Sinner winds up a mid-court ball, and is he passed? Ooh, has that gone just wide? Yes, it has.
2: Sure.
1: But, you know, we didn't have a good start from a British perspective. 0 for 12 on day one. Then we got three or four winners. And then by the third round, the only man who was left was Ferry in the men's or women's draw. But he was a story from a British perspective. But right now, the main story is the number one and number two seed going head-to-head in this final.
0: 24 minutes on the match clock here on the men's singles finals day in front of a packed crowd. First serve takes a bit of the net from Jannik Sinner, just consistently blowing on his hands. It's something that the players do. It's a very warm day out there. Quite a lot of sweat, I'm sure, on the racket handle. Trying to keep fresh, trying to keep loose. First serve is into the net, takes a big thud and a slightly delayed run from the ball girl, who now finally collects and goes back to her station in the shade. Mercifully, because it's a very, very warm day here on centre court. The second serve was right on the line now. Now he's going for an inside in forehand, which he puts away beautifully. A little bit of fortune there for Jannik Sinner.
1: Well, when the ball hits the line, you can see the chalk or titanium pigment, whatever you want to call it, just bounce up and it makes a flash. But it also pauses the ball, so it's very hard to return because it just checks fractionally. That's why we saw Zverev shake his head a little bit, because he was on that return but couldn't time it the way he wanted to.
0: So 30 love here in bright sunshine. Jannik Sinner in front of the royal box with his white peaked cap and fires down another ace. And that's just a lovely way to relieve any tension at all. It's been pretty tight here. Do you feel this first set is one that Zverev, in the context of the match overall, has to win?
1: Yes.
0: To take the first set.
1: I think he does have to win the opening set, because the longer this goes from a physical point of view, the more difficult it becomes for Sinner. And also, we'll see if the nerves affect the Italian as well, as he hits another serve on the line.
0: Well returned there, but just wide from Sinner on the plus one. So more work to do here for the Italian. 40,
1: 15. And also, the balls right now are at their slowest capacity because they had the warm-up. This is the seventh game. New balls will come into play after this game is finished. So right now, Sinner wants to shut the door here quickly.
0: And he's been very good at shutting the door throughout this tournament, and as Greg mentioned a little earlier, his stiffest test came right at the start of the tournament in round one. Five sets, 3.5 hours to get past Miomir Kecmanovic, but actually from there on in, he's been getting better and better round by round, as all the good players do. But they're Not a great backhand there from Sinner, which goes way, way over the baseline. So 40-love becomes 40-30. And Sasha Zverev has a nice little foothold here in game seven.
1: Yeah, and then Sinner's doing what he does, going back to the towel, taking a little extra time. He's got four or five balls, going to hit them back to the ball kids, refocusing because he knows he doesn't want this game to go back to deuce.
0: He's been very good at shutting the door, though, as you say, and just, again, blowing on his hands and just going through his methodical service preparation. A slight pause, the ball now in the air and reloads and thuds into the net. Again, well fielded by the ball boy, who's brilliantly back to his position, crouching, waiting for possible call into action again. Second serve from Sinner at 40-30 is into the backhand of Zverev, exchanging backhands into the net from Zverev, and a little bit of a skip of frustration there, a roar of frustration from Sasha Zverev, hoping to get a little bit more out of that game, but Sinner survives, and we move ahead by 4-3. No breaks of serve, not a single break point. And both players, I think, have settled nicely.
1: Well, they have, and I understand the frustration from Zverev, because he got his favorite shot, the backhand up the line. He misses that rarely, and he knows if he gets it back to deuce all of a sudden, it puts a little pressure on Sinner. So he felt like a little bit of an opportunity missed there, but new ball's coming into play right now. So far, both men have settled very, very nicely, and this has been high-quality stuff. It's almost a little reminiscent of old-school tennis because conditions are hot. You've got two massive servers. We haven't had so many long points out there. The only thing missing? We haven't seen any serve and volley yet.
0: We haven't, no. And actually, if you were to bet, who would be the player to produce the first S&V?
1: I would say Zverev. He did it against Ferry in the tiebreaker for the first time in the opening set. So if we go into a tiebreaker here, it's a good surprise tactic. Time. It's not like it was in the old days when you were watching McEnroe Borg and Christian Martina, who'd S&V a lot of the time.
0: Yes, oh, good. We, as purists, we love to see a bit of serve and volley here. And I think the surprise tactic, just springing that, it's almost become as rare in certain areas as the underarm serve. You know it may come, but you just don't know when.
1: Well, maybe the underarm serve happens a little bit more often these days. And the drop shot has also come into play. We're not going to see that today, the underarm serve with these two players.
0: Absolutely not. But if we had someone like Corentin Moutet here, we might well see it.
1: Well,
0: that's another story.
1: Yes, we won't go into that one. His language at choice sometimes a little bit different, to be polite.
0: I'm going to move us on, Greg, here.
1: Thank you.
0: It's a Wimbledon final after all, and we are the BBC World Service. People fanning themselves here on centre court. It is another really lovely, warm day. Great if you're in the shade, and many people have got the luxury of being sat right in the back there, and they just sipping on a drink and just taking it all in. Many people here for the first time. And talking of first time, Sasha Zverev in this final, playing on this famous postage stamp-sized piece of grass, the most famous piece of grass anywhere in the world in a sporting context. And he's just delighted to be here. Wasn't it fascinating to hear that when he was growing up, he couldn't even watch it on television because it wasn't on terrestrial TV in Germany?
1: I mean, that's the good thing about living in the UK. It has always been on the BBC for many, many years, and everybody can watch it.
0: Good first serve is underway, and Sasha Zverev too hot to handle there for Sinner. And into the tram lines, and Sasha Zverev walks to collect the balls. The shot clock, which starts at 25 seconds, immediately 3 seconds after the umpire calls the point from the previous point. So no arguing there. And of course, for the second year running, we have electronic line calling here. So no line judges out on the court. Some people like it, some people don't. Remind me, Greg, where you stand on that one.
1: I quite like it because there's no arguments going on, but then it kind of gets rid of the personality. And how do you become a chair umpire if you don't do your apprenticeship by calling the lines on the baseline and service line and so forth? So I'm a little bit mixed, but from the player's point of view, we would have no John McEnroe. You cannot be serious. That ball was on the line because what are you going to argue with, technology?
0: Exactly, I know. And the foot fault as well. I know it's a relatively minor thing, but the foot fault, of course, is also called out electronically, so you can't glare. There's nobody to glare at anymore along the sideline as Sasha Zverev thunders down another serve at 136 miles an hour.
1: Maybe we need to bring in VAR like they do in football, so the ref calls everything, and if there's a dispute, then the technology comes in.
0: That's another can of worms. So another thing we're not going to talk about today is VAR, along with Corentin Moutet.
1: Perfect. So can I talk about anything today?
0: Yes, we can. We can talk about this tennis match, which is hugely enthralling, and we hope you're enjoying it here on the BBC World Service. What a serve that is down the line. 129 miles an hour, just taking a little bit of the speed off there, but highly effective there from Sasha Zverev.
1: But what I'm looking to see is who's going to blink first. Nobody's blinked yet. in this match. It has been intriguing. We haven't had so many rallies, but it's been interesting. And if we get a tiebreaker, we're going to see who's handling the nerves fractionally better.
0: Yeah, we've got all the stats for you for if we get to that stage about the tiebreak records over their career and in 2026. A drop shot attempt here from Sinner, met with another drop shot. Now a dink over the line. Beautifully done. So three drop shots in a row. And Jannik Sinner just shaking his fist and looking over to his box and saying, Darren Cahill, Simonia Van Jotze, how about that?
1: Yeah, it was a little bit Stonehenge with the hands there of Zverev. It was a little too deep with the drop shot back to the drop shot. Gave Sinner enough time to angle it off beautifully. You want to close out that point. Another interesting point here coming up at 40-30 on the serve.
0: Did you say Stonehenge?
1: Yes, I did.
0: Explain.
1: Well, it's like a brick. So if it's a brick, it means basically you don't have the subtlety of the hands.
0: I thought I'd misheard you, but well explained. Thank you very much. On the full stretch here is Jannik Sinner into the tram lines there. A little shake of the head from Zverev. We've seen love 30 on the Sinner serve. Now a little pressure on Zverev.
1: Well, that's why I said he needed to finish off that last point. By not doing so, he's back to deuce, and all of a sudden, the pressure is on.
0: The pressure is on, certainly, in his maiden final here. Sasha Zverev with his white bandana and his perfectly coiffured bun tied back. He has got long hair, but we don't often see him actually without the bandana these days.
2: Let first service.
1: Sinner was sitting on that wide serve on the forehand because that was a good return. He was wishing they didn't call the let court on that one.
0: Yeah, he'd love that ball back. Standing, what, 2 or 3 meters behind the baseline here. Just again, just a little blow on the right hand, which has his racket in it. So swaying from side to side, just twiddling his racket in anticipation of this serve from Sasha Zverev, which is down the tee, but again, he misses. So a second serve here at deuce. Pressure increasing here on the German serve, and characteristically, just ruffles. He likes to pull his T-shirt, doesn't he, just before he launches into the serve. It's one of those ticks that these players have. All sorts of things just to get the rhythm going. And
1: wow.
0: It's a double fault, and he rocks back and looks skyward there. And now we have our first break point opportunity of this opening set, and it's gone the way of the defending champ.
1: Well, interesting enough, Sinner was standing back as if he was returning a first serve, and that put the Zverev second serve off. So we talked about that point at 40-15 being so important. Will it really hurt him now, and will he be broken? Big moment here for Sasha Zverev.
0: And where is he going to serve? Is he going to go wide or is he going to go down the tee? We shall find out in just a second. But this is a massive opportunity in this opening set. The first real chance. And it's long again. So things getting better and better here for Sinner. Again, blows on the right hand. Has a second serve here to look at. Pressure building on Sasha Zverev in front of the German Chancellor, Friedrich Merz. I wonder what he's thinking. Sat in the raw box. Second serve then is on its way. More conservative. Forehand is good from Sinner. A loopy forehand. Flatter from Sinner. Now he goes down the line. He shanked that.
1: Wow.
0: That's really unfortunate for Sinner. And a reprieve for Sasha Zverev. And it's back to deuce.
1: That's what I called being tight. Because there was no foot movement whatsoever there from Sinner. Both men just playing conservatively. That's the area that's been a little bit funky from Sinner, that forehand side under pressure.
0: That certainly was a funky forehand there. Rather unusual for the defending champion. You'd have thought he'd been all over that and a second serve. So a momentary reprieve there for Sasha Zverev. But at the moment, he can't buy a first serve. He's trying to mix things up. That was an attempt down the tee.
1: Will he take a little pace off this? Because Sinner's moved back again like he's returning a first serve all the way back.
0: So 3-4, first break point opportunity has come and gone for the defending champion, Jannik Sinner. Second serve is into the forehand, and again, shanked ball there that one bounces almost into the raw box.
1: But that's, you know, Sinner hasn't played his best tennis throughout this championship, apart from the match against Djokovic. In most matches, we've seen him shanking and mishitting forehands, but he's getting through the matches because of his excellent serve and hitting his spots under the pressure moments. That's why I really think Zverev has got a shot today against Sinner, who's the heavy favorite coming into this one.
0: Certainly many people predicting him to win, if not in three sets, then certainly in four. And we go back to the point of Zverev really needing to take this opening set to get himself settled. And he's taken this game to draw level at 4-4. So the break point has come and gone for Jannik Sinner, and the game point converted for Sasha Zverev.
1: Yeah, but from Zverev's point of view, that'll be a huge confidence raiser because of the three missed forehands from break point up for Sinner, and especially the way he played that first break point opportunity, shanking and mishitting that forehand.
0: Just getting a close-up on our monitor of Sasha Senior. So Sasha's dad, of course, who's been there. Got one of those love-hate relationships. I think they get on very, very well indeed. But Sasha Jr. does like to take the mickey out of his dad, certainly in their on-court interviews. Said in Paris, 15. When asked about the influence of his dad, he said, I don't think he's ever told me anything that's useful in my entire career. Which, of course, the crowd found hilarious.
1: Well, I'm sure he's just having a little sarcasm there. His dad was a great player himself, and so was his brother, top 50 player.
0: Misha.
1: And also, on top of that, he's managed by Sergey Bubka, who's the son of the legendary pole vaulter.
0: Absolutely brilliant, isn't it? And talking of pole vault, Yannick Sinner is best mates with Mondo Duplantis. There we go. So it's all nicely, neatly done into a little circle. As we go down, Yannick Sinner trying to put a backhand down the line, rather ambitious over the highest part of the net, and it's 15-all.
1: It's interesting, all these little mini battles and whether they handle the pressure. First double fault saved his first break point. Forehand's been firing from Zverev. He's been the one who's been a little bit more willing to come forward today, more so than Yannick Sinner. And his speed from the back of the court on both wings is faster than Sinner's today.
0: Zverev crouching 2 or 3 meters behind the baseline. Just takes the blocked return on the backhand and now gives the follow-up shot a little bit of air, but it is wide.
2: 15.
0: Talking of family, he was asked about his grandmother. His grandmother, Zverev's grandmother, was at the French Open to see him win his first Grand Slam title. She happened to be in Paris, but she was on a limited visa. She still has a Russian passport. And he was asked in the press conference yesterday whether his grandmother would make it to the final today. And he said, I don't think so, unless our Chancellor, the aforementioned Friedrich Merz, can pull a few strings. We don't know whether he's been able to pull a few strings or not. And we don't know whether the grandmother's here.
1: Well, we don't see her in the box at the moment, but it would be a nice story. It's kind of like a lucky charm having your grandmother there. If you win one, you want her to come every time.
0: Yeah, they're very close. And worrying times here for Sinner. And is there a little, I wonder, hangover from that missed breakpoint opportunity in the previous game, Greg, here?
1: Well, this is where Sinner rebalances. He never rushes through anything. The best players in the world, they do something. Whenever there's an important point, they take more time. And the biggest points, they master it all the way to 25 seconds and get every bit of it until they're clear before they play. And that's what Sinner's doing at this moment.
0: And doing it very well indeed. So, locked at 4 games all, 30-all, approaching 40 minutes only on the match clock. So they are breezing through these games pretty quickly, as we predicted. Not many extended rallies. Second serve is on its way from Sinner. Just looks up at his opponent before then settling into the service motion, which is into the backhand high, takes it at the top of the rise, does Zverev. But what a put away that is from Yannick Sinner. And again, the immediate reaction is the clenched fist and a look at his box.
1: The thing which is impressive about that is he's missed quite a few forehands in the last game and a half, and then when push comes to shove 30-all, he rifles a winner with that side.
0: He has played the big points with the big shots, and that's what champions do, looking to retain his title here. He would be only the 10th player in the Open era to win back-to-back titles in the men's singles here at Wimbledon. It's not a feat that is done very often. Won here, of course, dramatically against Carlos Alcaraz a year ago.
1: Well, also, Carlos was the last man to win back-to-back titles, which is Yannick's trying to do the same as his biggest rival to date so far.
0: Exactly right. Anything you can do and all that. Second serve into the backhand of Zverev, and it's just on the baseline, picked off nicely off the shoelaces by Sinner, who's gone with a bit of a Nadal lasso follow-through, exchanging forehands, now winding up. And is that a clean winner from Zverev? No, it isn't. It's gone just wide. Sinner holds again and moves to within a game of this opening set, and the scoreboard pressure we often reference starting to come into play here. Sinner moves ahead by 5 games to 3.
1: It's funny to watch all the people in the Royal Box, a lot of actors in there. You had Ben Stiller, Dustin Hoffman. Everybody wants to be at this ticket. If you're in London, this is the place to be seen and be able to get a seat in the Royal Box during finals, which I managed to do on one occasion through my career. Was a special time, and you always have an interesting table of people to sit and chat with.
0: Yes. Was it last year or the year before? You were telling us. I think you told us a few stories about it.
1: Yeah, so the year Andy Murray won the Wimbledon Championships in 2013, I knew he was going to win the title. So on the Monday, I went up to the club, which I'm allowed to request to come and sit in the Royal Box once the tournament, because I play in the Legends event. And I said, can I please get 2 seats for the final? That's the only thing I requested. Only time I've been in the Royal Box. And first time we had a British man win the tournament in 77 years. So it's a very special memory for me.
0: Were you confident that the answer would be yes? Of course, Mr. Rosetsky, we can arrange that for
1: you. No, I politely asked. And they because I hadn't asked before, they fortunately gave me those two tickets, and I will never forget that moment. It was very special.
0: Fabulous. How good was the tea?
1: Tea was excellent. You know, and here's the big debate in Britain. You know, you get afternoon tea, you get your nice sandwiches and everything, but this is...
0: Crusts off?
1: Crusts off, of course. Yep. And then you get the scones, whether you get raisin or plain. I go for plain, and then it's cream, strawberry jam, and then a nice cup of tea with milk in it, and it's perfect.
0: Wow. Wow. And how thin were the cucumbers? Sorry, we're getting into detail.
1: Yes, let's get back to the tennis.
0: Well, we have to ask these questions because Lee and I and the rest of the team will never know what it's
1: you
0: like.
1: You just need to be invited.
0: Well, yeah. Well, you have our numbers. Okay, back to business here. 4-5, serving to stay in this opening set. Sasha Zverev in his maiden Wimbledon final launches a first serve at 136 miles an hour, goes for the plus one, finds the plus one, and he makes it look so easy. Serve plus the forehand doing the trick.
1: Yeah, it's amazing how confidence works. He talked about it himself. You know, winning the French Open has given us immense confidence to hit through the forehand, to go after the second serve. This is what this sport is about. It's about belief and confidence, and the very best have it.
0: Still only 43 minutes on the match clock, and still we are locked in this opening set. We've had just a single breakpoint opportunity. It went the way of Jannik Sinner a couple of games ago. He wasn't able to take it, which is why we remain on serve. And the first serve from Zverev, serving from the far end. That's the end opposite the royal box. Just one or two extra bounces here, just the prolonged, extended preparation. And the second serve is on its way, but it's a great return from Sinner, who now has a mid-court ball to try and attack. It's the blocked return on the forehand from Zverev. Now going out wide. Oh, brilliant passing shot there. Shot of the match so far from Zverev. What a way to bring up 30 love.
1: Oh, he just anticipated that forehand approach, but on the full run just goes and slaps a forehand beautifully up the line. I mean, incredible stuff here from the German.
0: Well, that'll go on the highlights reel. It was absolutely brilliant. An absolute ripper down the line.
1: It's got to be over 100 miles an hour, that forehand as well.
0: Yeah.
1: Huge.
0: And is it me or has Sinner just moved a little bit further back for this latest serve here at 30 love? And it's a clean ace. What an angle he's generated there. And Sinner doing a lot of walking laterally from left to right.
1: Well, he is. And, you know, he's trying to give Zverev different looks. Now he's standing a little bit closer because he's trying to put off his rhythm of his serve as he did in the previous game. But Zverev's not having any of it at the moment.
0: Zverev making light of this latest service game, serving to stay in this opening set. Gets another full. Oh, a little bit of fortune there. The apology from Sinner because he was on the full stretch. Just managed to get enough string on the racket. The ball hit the net cord and plopped over the other side. Apology, but he'll take that all day long.
1: Well, he will. And, you know, the good thing for Sasha is that didn't happen in the tiebreaker.
0: Yeah.
1: Because that would be a little mini break. And sometimes one or two lucky shots at the wrong moment can be very costly.
0: Fortunately, Zverev had the comfort of a 40-love lead before that happened. So 40-15, 4-5, serving to stay in this opening set. Rocking back for a forehand cross-court on the full stretch. Almost Djokovic-esque was that from Sinner. But the ball sailed over the baseline. And Sinner emphatically draws level at 5-all. And on we go.
1: Yeah, what I'm loving about Zverev is the battle of the real estate. After a big serve, he's not moving backwards after the serve. He's going inside the baseline for anything that's medium to short. He's just thumping, especially on the forehand side. So for all those German fans of Sasha Zverev, they will be very pleased from what they've seen here at 5 games all in the opening set.
0: He's started well here, aiming to become the first German singles champion in the men's since Michael Stich, 1991. Boris Becker, of course, also won this title on two occasions. Yeah.
1: In the year Stich won, it was against Boris Becker, and I think Boris won on 3 occasions the championships.
0: Yeah. On we go then, backhand to backhand. Both double-fisted backhands and very stylish they are too, getting really nice and low. Now to the forehand of Sasha Zverev, and now he's rocked back a little bit more defensively. Both baseline to baseline, he's gone long as Zverev. So a little bow of the head there.
1: No, I can't believe he's missed it, but it's the right play to keep on going after it that big. Don't be tentative. If you give Sinner time, you're doing a lot of running.
0: Yes, you are. So cool and calm and collected. Everything he does is very measured. Economy of effort, particularly on a hot day like we have today. 15 love then. Sinner is a great first serve, but dug out by Zverev with the chopped return. And now a backhand down the line attempt, but Sinner is there. Beautifully constructed point there by Sinner to move to 39.
1: The other thing which is interesting, I don't think Sinner's won a match that's gone over 3 hours and 48 minutes. So we've got a long first set here right now. It'll probably go to the hour mark, I'm assuming, if they go into a tiebreaker. So the longer Zverev can keep him here, his chances go up.
0: But to link to our conversation about what happened in Paris, surely we're not hot enough and warm enough here at Wimbledon today for that to be a factor for Sinner, are we? Are we talking about that?
1: Possibly.
0: Forehand to the forehand of Zverev, which again is wide, and he's just misfiring on a few of these opportunities here, and Sinner with some relief, I'm sure, moves to 40 love.
1: But I'd like to see his head stay up. Keep that body language going as well. Show the belief to Sinner. Don't show him the frustration. Show him, you know, I'm going to go after the shot, and if I miss, I don't care. But that has not historically been his natural mindset. But today, if he's going to win, he's going to have to continue in that vein.
0: Yeah, keep positive and clean ace there from Sinner to seal the deal. He moves ahead again, and the advantage of serving first, of course, can be a factor. Just getting a replay, and the ball landed on the line. And Sinner moves ahead by 6-5 and has got himself at least a tiebreaker.
1: Yeah, I want to get into that point you talked about. You know, it, obviously you're saying it's not too hot here for him to have the same issue that happened in Paris. But you got to think about it. If you haven't won a match over 3 hours, 45 minutes, it sometimes can be psychological. It can be between the ears that all of a sudden the pressure happens to you. So it's a little bit balancing those things out. So I'd love to see us get to the 3 hour, 49 minutes segment to see what happens.
0: That would be very, very interesting indeed. But I think you're right. We're going to be looking at a first set here, at least an hour in duration. So players sitting down under the big umbrellas, taking on some well-deserved liquid with the score at 6-5. A reminder that away from the tennis, it's the final week of the World Cup. If you're listening to Sports World in Africa, join us for live commentary on France against Spain. That's on Tuesday night.
2: Time.
0: And then Argentina against England on Wednesday. World Cup Sports World is on air at 18:30. GMT. So plenty of sporting action to get your team stuck into, and I hope you've enjoyed our flip-flop coverage of Wimbledon and the World Cup over the last fortnight. We've been trying to do justice to both sports and, of course, plenty of other sport going on in the world.
1: But hasn't the World Cup been brilliant? Mm-hmm. I mean, it's been fantastic from obviously a British point of view, with England doing so well. France has looked the dominant team. They're the top dogs at the moment, but anything can happen. And this Wimbledon has had a brilliant final to start off with in the ladies. Now the men's is just as intriguing early on.
0: Yeah, Yannick Sinner, we believe, was watching the England match last night. Said it because of the 4 o'clock start here, local time in London, he was able to have a little bit of a lie-in. So probably got to bed around 1 a.m. at the end of the extra time. Thankfully, no penalties if you're a British fan.
1: I have a feeling he might have been in bed before that.
0: Tucked up with a cup of Horlicks or whatever the Italian equivalent is. So, 5-6 for the second time. Sasha Zverev serving to stay in this opening set, which is now 50 minutes old. And the second serve is on its way into the body of Sinner, but he winds up here for the forehand cross court, a squash shot to get back into the ring. The drive volley taken on by Sinner, beautifully dispatched.
1: That was brilliant. That was relaxed. This is the free game right now for Sinner, because at worst-case scenario, he knows he's going into the tiebreaker. He can take a little bit more risk, and I like the positivity. He was the one on top of the baseline. He was the one willing to come forward. This is where Zverev's taking a little extra time. He knows he doesn't want to get down love 30 on his serve.
0: Such an important opening point when you're serving at 5-6. So Sinner has got the first advantage here. But the drive volley there taken on without any hesitation at all. Now he's digging a ball down the centre of the court, and he's scrambling away, but that's an easy put away for Sasha Zverev. All 6'6" of him. He draws level at 50.
1: I mean, that backhand is just money. He never misses it. That backhand down the line is as good as anybody in the world, and ironically, three of the four semifinalists have two of the best backhands, and three of the best backhands, Djokovic, Sinner, and Zverev, in all time in the history of the game.
0: Which begs the question, is it too early, given that Sasha Zverev is now a Grand Slam champion? Can we talk about the big three? Can we talk about Sinner, Alcaraz, and Zverev now? Or has he still got some work to do?
1: He's got work to do. You know, you're talking about Carlos, who has seven. He's already won the calendar slam, all four of them. Sinner was hoping to do that this year. If he wins today, then we can start to have a little digestion about talking about it. But until he wins his second one, not yet there.
0: Okay, we can have pre-talks about the talks.
1: Yes, exactly.
0: About the big three. Okay, I get you. Okay, on the full stretch, but into the net goes Sinner. And Sasha Zverev now just 40-15, and a chance to take us into this first set tiebreak.
1: And Mr. Djokovic, we have to keep the conversation as the GOAT, but, you know, 39 years young, still playing exceptional tennis, but not sure he has the physicality to match these guys at the end of majors.
0: Yeah, he was redlining, wasn't he, towards the end of the tournament, and he knew it, and he was big enough to admit it as well. Very magnanimous he was in his press conference after that defeat to Jannik Sinner. So 40-15, this for a point to take us into the tiebreak, and it's nicely done. Zverev makes light work of that, and with 52 minutes on the match clock, we are indeed going to a first set tiebreak. And Greg, we are not surprised.
1: No, both men, one break point against Zverev's serve. If Sinner loses this opening set, he'll be thinking about that forehand miss on break point. From a neutral point of view, you kind of want to see the German win this opening set because we want to see Sinner tested. So this is huge for both men, but more so, I feel, for Sasha Zverev.
0: In terms of numbers, Sinner, 13-4 on tiebreaks in this calendar year. That means he's won 13 and lost 4 tiebreaks. Zverev, 21-10, so he's won 21 of the 31 tiebreaks he has played this year. Sinner with the opening point, serving from the roller end. So important, as always, in the breaker to get the first point on the board. The mini break here would be a huge advantage to Sasha Zverev. The backhand is good into the forehand of Sinner on the full stretch. It's a clean winner. What a rasping forehand that is, and what a way to take the opening point of the title.
1: I mean, that was just great. Great legs, really low under the ball, deflecting it up the line for a winner. There was nothing Zverev could do. Every point becomes huge in this breaker. This is where Zverev wants to get off to a good start, hold his first service point, because Sinner goes up the mini break, he's going to start really gaining more and more confidence.
0: The body language is good. He's bouncing up and down on his toes. He just walks in, what, a couple of paces just to put some extra pressure on the service box that Sasha Zverev is about to aim for. He finds it. No, he's just long. Call just long. So a second serve, and Sinner again just subtly squeezing that space, and now he decides quite dramatically to move back two or three steps. So coming forward, going back, keeping Zverev guessing, maybe trying to mess with his mind a little bit here. Takes the backhand of Zverev. He's got himself set into the rally here, stretching and pulling Zverev one way then the other. Now a forehand from the German on the full stretch. That had real venom. That had to be more than 100 miles an hour, that forehand.
1: I just love the way he's transferring his weight into the shot, how low he's getting down, and really punching through that forehand. Fortune favors the brave, and so far the German has played the way he needs to today to give himself a chance.
0: Yes, he has. Enjoying himself here. But one of these guys is going to lose this opening set, and it feels so unfair, doesn't it? But that's the beauty, the genius of the tiebreak system. They'll have played almost exactly an hour of play, and one of these guys is going to go away empty-handed from the investment of all that effort for an hour.
1: But here's the problem for Zverev, no first serves.
0: Yeah.
1: You can't keep on continually giving Sinner second serves to play with.
0: And he's got another one here to play with. Can he take full advantage? One all in the tiebreak, 6 games all. Approaching the hour mark here in the men's final on centre court. Second serve from Zverev is into the body of Sinner, but he deals with it well, and he's now got himself set, winding up for a backhand down the line. Brilliant on a squash shot from Zverev. Forehand is away.
1: Just wide.
0: Just wide. Missed opportunity from Sinner. Did everything right, but failed to find the mark.
1: It's good defense from Zverev there with that squash shot forehand on the slide. And it's so fascinating to watch the men's players these days because the way they slide, like almost like a clay court. And if you don't get your weight distribution right, you're twisting an ankle. These guys are phenomenal athletes.
0: How much does it take to learn how to do that properly?
1: Well, you've got to be strong and you've got to practice it a little bit because the bits of grass are all different. And if you don't keep the pressure in the foot, you're going over.
0: Good sliding, though, from Sinner, but a missed opportunity there. He could be a mini break up here, but he rifles down another ace down the tee.
1: This is the difference between Sinner and Zverev in tiebreakers. Sinner rarely misses a first serve. It's all of a sudden he just raises his level, 2 for 2 on first serves, 0 for 2 Zverev, and you've got to try to get those cheap points. And so far, slight advantage to Sinner from what I've seen early on this tiebreaker.
0: Ace number 6 for the opening set for Jannik Sinner. So 2 points all in the breaker. On serve so far, still looking for the first mini break. And again, a shanked forehand. too heavy on the serve, but only 114 miles an hour.
1: Because it hit the line, it checked. So you saw the apology, the hand put up in the racket from Sinner saying sorry, because once it hits the line, it checks, and Zverev was there. But again, 3 for 3 on first serves. Sasha desperately needs a first serve. You can't continually give the second serve to Sinner.
0: Can he tighten up? He's been very generous so far, but crucially, it hasn't been costly thus far. 2-3 then, on serve. Final point before they change ends. In the breaker. Full value for money for people here on centre court with the golden ticket for the men's final on the full stretch. And it's a brilliant first serve. Yet another at 134 miles an hour. And then they drew a level at 3-all. Sasha Zverev just walking very slowly as he changes ends. No, doesn't stop at the chair. Straight back, straight on it.
1: Yeah, and Sinner's just decided he's going to have a little bit of a refreshment break there, have a little glass of water, wipe himself off with the towel. Zverev's just chilling. He looks like he's on a beach holiday there with his headband on and basically bunning his hair.
0: How long before we start calling that a hydration break?
1: Is that another
0: subject we're not going to get into?
1: Well, we can get into it as long as you like, but the more important things going on is 6-all, 3-all in the tiebreaker. It's been high-quality stuff.
0: Yes, it has, and I hope you're enjoying it here with us on the BBC World Service, wherever you're watching and listening in the world. We're very, very grateful for your company. Very, very good opening set of tennis so far. Which way will this go? Short.

0: And he does have his first serve.
1: Well, he has two first serves back to back, two easy points. One, if you're putting second serves, it's a lot more stressful. Pressure back on center. Who's going to blink first? Who's going to have that little bit of luck?
0: Well, you were asking that question, what, half an hour ago, and we still don't know. We still don't know the answer to that. It feels like one single mini break may be enough to settle this opening set. We shall find out. Now Zverev ahead on the scoreboard. We're still on serve here in the breaker at 3-4. Sasha Zverev takes the return on the forehand, the backhand from Sinner. And now a brilliant volley, got down really low, but strong wrists from the Italian.
1: Yeah, it's just amazing the focus, the concentration from the world number one there. Just methodical. Still, no first serves missed. First strike tennis, getting in there quick and sharp.
0: What an advert this is for the men's game. We are really, really blessed to have these two players. Last year's final was an absolute classic, but here we've got the best two players in the draw, the top two players in the world, with Sasha Zverev about to move to number two in the world come Monday morning against the defending champion here. First serve takes a little chunk of the net, kisses the net on its way over, and again continues to blow on the playing hand just to try and keep things cool. 4-4 in the breaker. First serve is down the tee, and it's ace number 7 for Jannik Sinner.
1: I mean, that's where Vagnozzi has been the key man. He is a technical genius, and he's the one who's really worked hard on the technical side for Jannik Sinner. And in this tiebreaker, he hasn't missed a first serve yet.
0: Yeah, that's impressive. 5 from 5. Just got a close-up there of Vagnozzi in the box with Darren Cahill. Lots of nodding. They do choreographed, synchronized nodding very well indeed, I've noticed. All wearing identical kits as well. That took the line as well and skidded through. So Sasha Zverev moves and draws level at 5 points all in the tiebreak.
1: Well, here comes the big point. It's going to be set point for somebody.
0: It is. Which way is this going to go? We haven't had a mini break yet. This would be a rather timely point for Sinner to get this point and then have a chance to serve out for this opening set as the clock ticks round to 1 hour exactly. 1 hour of real sporting drama and very high quality tennis here as Sasha Zverev rifles down the first serve. It's on the forehand and now scampering back. He's still just about in this rally is Sinner, but working very hard indeed, and he's got himself settled. A net court from Zverev, and now a chance for Sinner to come in and put away the forehand, but he's missed it.
1: Wow.
0: Well wide from the Italian.
1: I thought Zverev missed his chance to come in off that forehand up the line. He allowed Sinner to restart the point. Let court goes Zverev's way, but then Zverev put a lot of air and height on the ball, and it was Sinner who really didn't take advantage of that ball and missed a forehand very much up the line to set up the first set point of the match for Sasha Zverev.
0: And it's taken 61 minutes, 11 minutes past 5 local time here in London, in SW19. Southwest London 19, set point to Sasha Zverev, the French Open champion. A little bit of overexcitement from somebody in the crowd. Eva Asdreski-Moore just asking for a little bit of calm here. Set point to the German. First serve is good. Drop shot attempt from Jannik Sinner. It dies on the court, but Zverev is equal to it. And the passing shot from Sinner is a beauty. And again, the clenched fist to the box to say, set point pressure, ha, I've got it.
1: Wow, I mean, that ball must have just caught the edge of the line. Zverev got up there late, managed to push it up the line, but what nerves and boldness to play that sort of shot at 5-6 in a tiebreaker. Put a little asterisk beside that if Sinner goes on to win this set.
0: Absolutely right. Well, we talk about teacup, don't we, in elite sport, thinking clearly under pressure, and he was thinking very clearly there under intense pressure. So the second of his two serves here, so he's saved one set point. He's locked at 6 points all in the tiebreak, and if he can carve out a point here, he will have his first set point. This is the beauty, the genius of the tiebreak system. So Sasha Zverev just tapping his feet from side to side. Now he crouches in the receiving position here with the ball from Sinner on its way. Clean ace. What a way to bring up a set point for the Italian. The defending champion has fended off one set point, and now he has one of his own.
1: 7 for 7 on first serves. Haven't missed one yet. Unbelievable boldness. The only time Zverev makes a return, he comes up with a ludicrous drop shot. Now we're going to test out, where is Zverev's nerves?
0: Where is his nerve, and where is this serve going to go?

0: So it's on his racket here, but he's facing set point, serving in front of the royal box. Sinner crouching, just coming forward a little bit again, just subtly exerting a little bit of pressure. Now Zverev is ready. The ball's in the air and it's on its way down. Too good. I'll see your ace, young Mr. Sinner, and I'll raise you to 134 miles an hour.
1: But what was impressive about that, Sinner knew he was going wide because that's the favorite serve, but the angle was so acute with 134 mile an hour pace, it was unreturnable, even anticipating that serve.
0: So one set apiece, one set point apiece, and we're no closer to knowing. And the question Greg was asking a little earlier, who's going to blink first? We're still waiting for that blink. Who will indeed crack first? First serve is good. Winds up with the forehand on, hoists the lob, does Sinner. Is it handing over the baseline? No, it lands comfortably in. Now the smash, and again, good defense from Sinner. Now it's an easy put away for Sinner with a backhand cross court deep into the corner, and he has himself a second set point.
1: I guarantee you, if he didn't win the French Open, he wouldn't have had that calmness under pressure. It's like a different man has appeared in Sasha Zverev. That was bold, that was brave. That was amazing composure under the circumstances to hit that smash from the back of the baseline.
0: Agreed. I think Zverev version 1.0 would not have made that, but this is an altogether rejuvenated, liberated Sasha Zverev we're watching here. So defending champion Jannik Sinner facing a second set point here, still on serve at 7-8. No ace this time. Forehand from Zverev to the forehand of Sinner. Real tension here in this opening, in this latest point. A shorter ball here for Sinner to try and put away, but the forehand from Sinner is a good one. And Sinner has cracked first. It's the Italian who blinks first, and a roar from the German. And Zverev has done what many neutrals said he would need to do. He has taken this opening set. 65 minutes long, Delith. What drama, what quality. But it's advantage Germany. He's taken it by 7-6, Zverev.
2: Thrilling tennis in the men's final here on Centre Court on Sports World. Thank you, Chris and Greg, for the time being. Second set to come in a moment. Let's break for the latest BBC News with Eileen McHugh.
3: The United States says traffic is flowing through the Strait of Hormuz despite Iran saying it had closed the vital waterway until further notice. The US military insisted the strait was open and that Iran did not control it. President Trump has paid tribute to the US Senator Lindsey Graham, who's died aged 71. The Republican from South Carolina was initially a fierce critic of Mr. Trump, once calling him a xenophobic religious bigot, but turned into a staunch ally. President Zelensky of Ukraine has indicated that he'll be replacing his prime minister as part of a wider government reshuffle. He thanked Yulia Sviridenko and said he'd offered her a new role. The UN Children's Agency has warned that fighting in Sudan's central city of El Obeid is putting 500,000 lives in danger. UNICEF says children are at high risk of being killed or injured as families are forced to flee. South Africa says more than 53,000 foreign nationals have been deported or repatriated since launching what it called its migration management campaign 5 weeks ago. Officials say most were from Malawi, Zimbabwe and Mozambique, with thousands more still being processed at temporary centres. The head of Mali's army says at least 30 soldiers have been killed in fighting with Tuareg separatists for control of the northern town of Anifis. He said about 60 others were wounded. South Korea has requested assistance from North Korea in the search for a sailor who went missing from a naval vessel. He's believed to have drifted across the de facto maritime border between the two countries. And one of the BBC's longest-serving former foreign correspondents, David Willey, has died at the age of 93. Willey was the BBC's long-standing Vatican correspondent, reporting with his customary authority on four popes. That's the BBC News. Now it's back to Delith Lloyd on Centre Court.
2: Eileen, thank you. Well, we've had an hour and 5 minutes of brilliant tennis in the men's final. Greg Rozetsky, I mean, what an opening set that was, and a crucial set perhaps for Alexander Zverev to win.
1: Oh, so important. I felt if he's got a chance to win, he had to win the opening set more so than Sinner. Also, the length of it, an hour and 5 minutes. And we know that Sinner struggles in the heat. And if any match goes over 3 hours, 48 minutes, he hasn't won one. So everything to play for at the moment. And Zverev was braver and bolder with his forehand side. And that made the fractional difference.
2: It certainly did. Will the second set be just as breathtaking? To talk you through that, Greg Rozetsky and Lee James.
4: Della, thank you very much. Yes, and the significance

0: as well, not lost on Alexander Zverev when he completed that success in the opening set, down on his knees, roaring here on centre court. It was very important indeed for Zverev, you feel, to take that opening set, 7-6. But we've got some match in our hands, Greg Rozetsky, because here comes Sinner with that forehand winner.
1: Oh, what a shot it was as well. Love 15 love up, and then all of a sudden he comes in with a big forehand. And for the first time, Sinner has struck a beautiful forehand passing shot cross court. So all of a sudden, Zverev has to be careful because Sinner's going to start loosening up now after losing a tight set, and Zverev needs to keep his focus.
0: Yes, because it was a looser Alexander Zverev in that opening set, being very aggressive as he is there on his serve out wide to go up 30-15. Yes, we've been talking in that opening set, haven't we, about how the French Open success has really freed up Zverev. But we saw that, didn't we? Being more aggressive, going for his winners, in particular with his forehand.
1: Well, the thing is, we look at two aspects, second serve and forehand. Forehand's been firing. We only had one double fault, which set up a break point for Sinner, but Sinner couldn't capitalize on that routine forehand. But Zverev is like a new man. As we've been saying, Zverev 2.0 is here. And maybe he's going to join this party of the Alcaraz Sinner Festival that's been going on the previous 2 years.
0: Well, yes, you were having those pre-talks before the talks about whether we've got a big three in men's tennis. We'll have to wait and see and if he can take this Wimbledon title. But he's got the opening set on the board as we're into the rally in the opening game of this second set. The forehand from Zverev onto the backhand from Sinner. That's deep. Still in this rally now with the backhand from Zverev cross court to the backhand of Sinner. One of the longer rallies there as the drop shot is played by Sinner, and it is a good one. Clenched fist from the Italian.
1: And that is a good play because you saw Zverev getting pushed back behind the baseline. He lined up to rifle a forehand, then last minute just changed the racket angle to hit a beautiful drop shot winner. 30-all opening game.
0: Well, here we go. We know we were going to have a contest here on center court today. And we certainly can't wait to see what the response is from Jannik Sinner. He didn't do a lot wrong at all in that opening set. A couple of shots he would have liked back, of course. The one breakpoint opportunity he had. And the forehand let him down with a miss hit. But this is Zverev now moving to game point to get on the board in the opening set. And you just think as well what this means. We talk about Sinner's winning streak. He's won the last 9 against Zverev. He'd also won 14 sets of tennis in a row, and that run has been halted by the German, who looks to play the drop shot now, but into the net, and Sinner is still very much in this opening game. Now onto juice.
1: Well, the interesting part is how well Zverev has been serving. 77% first serves in. That is almost unbreakable. Well, if you look at Sinner, he's only at 65%, but both men are really defending their serves exceptionally well. But this opening game at deuce here, Sinner wants to try to get an early break here to change the momentum.
0: There's another good strong serve in as he Zverev steps in midcourt and puts away the cross-court backhand. Yes, he's been working for hours on end at Arangi Park, practicing his serve, and it's been improved. We've seen it, haven't we, throughout these championships, but especially here in this final.
1: But the other thing is Sinner is picking the serves, but the accuracy is so good, he can't get a solid enough hit on it.
0: So, advantage to Zverev as he's serving, facing the royal box, down the tee. The return from Sinner is into play as we're into the next rally. And then it's Sinner with the forehand cross court and another clenched fist from the Italian. And he's putting the pressure on Zverev.
1: Well, this is not the opening first game you want. A 7-minute opening first game after winning an hour and 5-minute first set. Sinner is making a stand here because he knows he needs to try to find a way to grab this momentum back.
0: Yes, the Italian trying to wrestle back the momentum, which Zverev now has as the ball toss high up into the air. And that's just wide from that first serve.
1: It's almost like Sinner has the memory of a goldfish. You got to forget about what happened and start at 0-0 again. And he's doing an excellent job in this opening game of the second set.
0: Yeah, that's what the great champions have. Put any setback out of their minds and it's straight back to business and piling the pressure on with the second serve he's getting a look at now. Sinner with the backhand, but he goes long.
1: He's just put his hand on his head. He can't believe he's missed that backhand, his favorite shot here. You know, into play at deuce. You've got to make those shots because sometimes he's unclear where he wants to go. The main place is

0: to the forehand side of Zverev. But backhand to backhand is pretty equal. But Zverev's backhand at time, he's a little bit fearful because he hits it so well.
1: Yes, the backhand, one of his favourite shots from Zverev. Serves down the tee, and it's an ace. 133 miles per hour. That's the way to snuff out any potential danger in his opening service game. And he's on the board at the start of this second set. So, yes, that run has been broken then. 14 sets in a row, which Sinner had won against Zverev. So the head-to-head contest, we've talked about it. It's been a long time. You have to go back to the US Open 2023 in the fourth round, the last time that Zverev won. But the fact that this set after set was being won by the Italian, that has changed now.
0: Well, it has changed because the way he's playing so aggressively. On top of that, Sinner had the little hiccup at the French Open where he had the heat exhaustion, and confidence we talked about is an important thing. And Zverev wasn't playing in the right way when he was playing Sinner in those last nine matches. He didn't have the belief. He didn't have the mindset. He wasn't aggressive enough. And Sinner has a little bit of doubt. Well, Zverev is playing with house money right now. He's achieved a lifetime ambition that has taken him nearly 29 years to achieve. So in between the years is the most important. Don't worry about the head-to-head.
1: Yep, forget the head-to-heads now. It's about what's happening on this court here, center court at Wimbledon. This is where this title will be decided. The top two seeds seem to be the top two in the world when the new rankings come out. And which one will be walking away with this title? Will it be? Will it be Sinner? Will it be Zverev? Well, there's some pressure going to be coming on Sinner's serve as that goes along.
0: It's so funny. Looking at the body language of both men, you kind of feel like Zverev's a little bit more relaxed. Sinner, you see breathing out there. He looks a little bit red in the face as well, too. So, you know, I'm not sure if he might not struggle physically more so than the German, even though the German has diabetes and knows how to manage that with his insulin.
1: Yes, which he checks on his phone at the change of ends, but that's put away by Sinner. We're seeing the clenched fist come out every time there's a winner struck from his racket.
0: Wouldn't it be great if we go to that old school tennis where you get tiebreaker after tiebreaker, shootout after shootout? It's like having a penalty shootout every set at the end of it.
1: Oh, the tension of the penalty shootouts. We've seen them at the World Cup, and we are getting the equivalent here on centre court. Full of drama already, this final. And there's just nothing to choose between the two of them at the moment, especially when both are serving so well. 15-all then in this second game as Sinner serves with the return in play from Zverev. Now the backhand onto the backhand of Sinner into cross court, really finding the lines, stretching this court, but then that is out from Sinner.
0: Well, we've talked about the weight of shot, the depth of ball, and it's Zverev who's bullying the rallies. On the forehand and backhand side, he's hitting it about 3-4 miles an hour faster from both wings, and it's usually Yannick Sinner who's the one who's got the extra weight of shot and speed, but the German is looking the more powerful of the two so far.
1: Yes, if you're on Alexander Zverev's corner, you can see him being aggressive and going for his shots, and you hope that can continue, and it keeps paying off. If you're in Yannick Sinner's, you're just hoping that it starts to fall apart, but there's no signs of that at the moment. So 15-30 on the Sinner serve, in the white baseball cap, facing the Royal Box. Serves out wide, comes to mid-court, but he doesn't have to play the second shot because that's into the net.
0: Well, that's the first serve and volley we've seen an hour and 17 minutes in the match. It was a surprise tactic, and I think it put Zverev off because he wasn't expecting him to do so. So he changed his mind on that return to go for the low return with the ankle and went into the net. Very clever from Sinner to change a tactic down 15-30.
1: Yep, we said when would they produce the wild card and change the tactics up. Well, it worked for Sinner. 30-all, and serves out wide, and it's a clean ace. 120 miles per hour out wide. And there's nothing the German can do about that. Game point now for Sinner to level it up at the start of this second set. You're with Sports World on the BBC World Service, wherever you're listening around the world. Great to have your company here in the sunshine on centre court on this hot day in southwest London. Watching the defending champion, Yannick Sinner, with the forehand onto the forehand of Zverev, but that's too good from the German. Again, we talk about how aggressive he's been, particularly with that forehand, and there's another winner.
0: It's unbelievable. He's just overpowering center. Great deep return. Center falling backwards a little bit, puts a little bit too much height on it, and it got exactly what it deserved.
1: We're looking unplayable at the moment with some of these shots that Zverev is producing. Sinner will hope that will not continue, and he can't keep that level up, but there's no signs of it dipping at the moment. So we're on deuce on the Sinner serve. Again, out wide. The return is back into play, but it opens up the court for the forehand from the Italian for the winner.
0: This, you feel, is a massive set, especially for Sinner. You think as Zverev gets up two sets to love, everything's going with him. It's going to be a long match. It's going to go over the 3 hour, 48 minutes, which we talked about. But Sinner knows that himself, too, so it is so important for the Italian to win this set now.
1: He knows that everyone will be talking about that magical time measurement of 3 hours and 48. But until he goes beyond 3 hours and 48, we won't know the answers, will we? That's the thing.
0: Well, the way it's been going at the moment, if you go 1 hour sets, you know, we're going to get over that marker. And each man is holding their serve for an hour and 19 minutes, and it's one game apiece. So you got to think 65-minute first set, another hour set, one set apiece or two sets to love. You've got a long way to come back from.
1: So one game all. And yes, after what we saw, which we've spoken about already at the French Open, the surprise early exit from Sinner in the second round, with the issues that he had there, the tests that he's had since to try and determine if there are any underlying factors. Perhaps sometimes you want there to be something you can correct and work with, but there was nothing duly found. But again, when we see like some Novak Djokovic going well over 5 hours to win his quarterfinal, the longest here at Wimbledon at the age of 39, definitely the endurance is important. So it is Zverev at 15 love, one game all, but a set up. Serving in front of the royal box now. Return from Sinner to the forehand of Zverev. Back behind the baseline. And Sinner goes long.
0: He's being bossed. And after the opening point of this game where Zverev goes up 30 love, we saw him hit the side of his leg and also put his hands up in frustration. We don't usually see that from the world number one. He's being bossed. He's used to being the boss on the court, but not today so far.
1: No, it is in control at the moment for Alexander Zverev. 30 love, and again, the return, though, from Sinner, but he's on the stretch again, and at mid-court, Zverev can control this. He plays the volley now, and it's the winner.
0: Beautiful execution, very calm with the approach shot and putting the volley back behind Sinner, who took off to space. Very clear. You know, some days you have those days where you just see the ball like a beach volleyball. You can't miss it. Everything goes in slow motion. And it seems like it's going like that for Sasha so far.
1: How many days do you feel like you have in your career? Those moments when it all seems to come together.
0: About three in career. I remember John McEnroe talking about it when he won the championship against Bjorn Borg. He said, I saw the ball like a beach volleyball. I knew I was going to win that year. And those are the easy days. The hard days are when you're not playing well, finding solutions. But we all aspire to have those great days, as Zverev held pretty comfortably to go up 2-1.
1: Yes, as the backhand goes wide from Sinner, it is Zverev who is sitting down at the moment with the Wimbledon towel over his knees. And as we've discussed as well, just checking on his phone for those blood sugar levels. The glucose monitor as he manages his type 1 diabetes. And what are you pointing there?
0: Well, I was pointing out, it's quite interesting. Zverev sitting there with no ice towel on, just chilled out, looks there. Sinner looks hot and bothered, and he's got the ice towel on his neck. So, you know, he is concerned about the heat, even though we talked about it at the beginning of the show with Pat Cash saying, well, there's no issue there. If you feel there's no issue, you're not putting the ice towel on to cool your body after an hour and 22 minutes.
1: Well, yes, we talked about it's between the ears, don't we? And the impact that the French Open success has had on Zverev. What happened to Sinner at the French Open has surely got to play on his mind when he comes to another match, and, you know, in this kind of conditions, this kind of environment, and the heat on court.
0: Well, he knows he's going to be here a long way, especially after losing that first set. So we're going to be 3 hours plus going on into this one, even if it's a straight set victory for Zverev. But there's still a long way to go. And it's almost like those little bit of doubts he talked about before the start of the match, having nerves and doubts. it's pushing yourself through them. So for whoever wins today, it's a massive step forward. If Zverev wins his second slam, all of a sudden we talk about him being in the big three conversation with Alcaraz and Sinner. If Sinner wins this, all of a sudden, okay, he's back and ready to go to win more and more majors, and we'll have major number five, which is a big deal in his life. But if he loses this one, it's another setback. And the locker room goes, maybe I can actually beat this guy, Jannik Sinner. You start losing that little bit, and the players talk about it.
1: It's fascinating, isn't it, how the momentum can shift within matches after tournaments and after the success that Zverev has had. The different kind of player we're now seeing in these major finals. His fifth Grand Slam final after the success this year at the French Open, as the serve from Sinner is into the net at 1-2 in the second set. It's Zverev who kept his opponent waiting. Sinner was up ready to serve at the start of this game. And now we're into the next point with a forehand from behind the baseline from Zverev going cross court. And that squash shot from Sinner to keep him into this rally now, as it's Zverev who comes into the net. But then the passing shot from Sinner.
0: Just a little bit too much air on that approach shot. If it sits up mid-height or above, it's going to be punished, as it was from Sinner. And Sinner's team trying to give him the energy, getting up on their feet, trying to keep their man positive, because they know that Zverev is ready to bounce, and the standard has been exceptional from the German today.
1: Yes, his all-round game, but the serving masterclass that he's produced, but the aggressive nature of his ground strokes as well. So impressive from Zverev, the number two seed and the world number two, when the new rankings will come out on Monday, with the continued absence of Carlos Alcaraz, who, of course, not here to play Wimbledon this time around, as it's Sinner goes down the line with the inside in forehand, and it's 30 love.
0: A little change of pace there. Second serve, heavy kick, which got a little higher than Zverev had anticipated, which actually doesn't allow him to get back. The kick serve on these dry conditions can really work, because the ball will take up higher than you expect. During the first week of the tournament, it's not bouncing as high because the grass is a lot greener and lush.
1: Yes, the straw-coloured grass in particular behind the baseline. There's nothing that Zverev can do to get a racket onto that next serve. 127 miles per hour from Jannik Sinner, who moves to game point. Yes, the bare patches behind the baseline. But such has been the nature of this last fortnight, with the intense heat, the sun baking the courts. There are bare patches as well as we get closer towards the net. Second serve, as the first goes into the net. As Zverev waits, just a metre or so behind the baseline, with the forehand to return. Now plays another forehand, which clips the top of the net. Forehand from Zverev finds the net this time. And there is the game to level things up at two games all.
0: You know what I've been really impressed by both men? There hasn't been any lapses. So usually after a tough first set, there's a little bit of a lapse. Somebody happens to have a dip. Neither man has given any corner so far, and we've been nearly an hour and 30 minutes nearly on court today, which is very impressive. It's about the people that lose concentration for one or two points here or there. So far, the quality and concentration from both men have been exceptional.
1: Can't afford your mind to wander at all. Sinner just took a moment to retie his laces, and he's now ready to receive. The white baseball cap on, a couple of metres behind the baseline, in front of the Royal Box here on centre court, as Zverev serves. And, well, 127 miles per hour from Zverev, and it all tied up Jannik Sinner.
0: Well, Sinner's bemused here because, you know, as Djokovic said, he's the best returner right now in the game, and he's not even getting close to the Zverev serve. He's only created one break chance, and Zverev has had zero break chance. So imagine that, one break point, and we've been on the court nearly an hour and a half.
1: Yes, both have not been able to get anywhere near the kind of pressure they would like on the serve. It's been working so well as we're into the next rally now. Zverev comes in mid-court and puts away the forehand.
0: I mean, the forehand has been magnificent from the German, because before he had this range of confidence after winning the French Open, those would all be backhands. He would actually run around his forehand and hit a backhand, which nobody else on the tour does.
1: So that indication then, if his forehand's working, and, well, his serve is, and his second serve in particular, if they are going well, that's a good sign, isn't it?
0: It's a good sign for him. It's a bad sign for Jannik Sinner.
1: It certainly is at the moment, as on the stretch, he can get a racket to that next serve, but can do nothing about steering it into court.
0: Well, because you've got to remember that Zverev was the fated man. He was supposed to be replacing the big three. And then all of a sudden, Sinner and Alcaraz show up and took his thunder away from him. This is the tennis he's producing since the French Open and now that everybody was expecting him to do a little bit sooner. And finally, he's found the key of what he needs to do.
1: Serves out wide, now plays the forehand down the line. He's got Sinner moving from side to side at the back of the court. He goes to wide, but as you can hear, the call from the electronic line calling system is out. So 40-15. As Zverev waits for the next ball from the ball kids at the back of the court in the shade, which is just starting to creep over center court just slightly. The playing surface, they'll still very much in the sunlight. At 40-15, two games all on this Sunday afternoon. Wonderful setting for this Wimbledon final. And what a final we have after Zverev took that first set on the tiebreak. At the second serve now. Sinner twirls the racket, waits behind the baseline.
2: Second service.
1: And the let is called. Takes another tennis ball. Stretches out his T-shirt. Blow on the hand from Sinner as he grips the racket again and waits for this second serve. 40-15. Zverev reloading down the tee this time into the backhand of Zverev and again goes wide, though. And is there just opening up just a little possibility potentially in this game for Sinner?
0: Well, just not hitting his spot. And even with 115-mile-an-hour second serve, it comes back with interest. So Sasha will do what he does, takes a little bit more time. Does he go back to his old faithful, which is the one out wide short with a lot of pace? Or does he mix it up down the tee? There's these little mini battles you have to find a way here at 40-30.
1: Is there a potential opportunity here? Zverev serves out wide. The return is in right at the net. Is Zverev to put that away into the open court. And any potential danger has been snuffed out. And he's got his third game on the board here. So with Sinner, again, those frustrations, not being able to put the pressure he would like on the serve, what can he do here? Has he got to play more aggressively as well? How do you try and get into this serve?
0: Well, he's doing everything right now. What you do is when somebody's serving that well, you give him a different look. You either stand further in, you stand closer in. He went back on the second serve to force Zverev to serve that double fault to create the only break point out there. Your main focus when somebody's serving like that, hold your serve. He did that the opening set. He's done that in the second set right now. And just keep your composure. There's going to be a moment where you get your opportunity. His one opportunity was a break point. He missed an easy forehand. He blinked. Zverev didn't blink, won the opening tiebreaker, and went one with a massive forehand up the line. Again, the second set will probably be very similar. It'll come down to one or maybe two opportunities, and whoever takes it will be up either two sets to love or one set all. So it's small margins when both men are playing at this such a high standard.
1: So don't feel that you have to chase it too much by playing too big a percentage.
0: You don't. And also, you've got to give a lot of credit to Zverev. He has been superb today. And Sinner, he hasn't played badly apart from one forehand missed.
1: So as we mentioned, Alexander Zverev just taking a moment or two because at the change of ends, we've talked about how he manages his type 1 diabetes with an insulin shot. When the levels tell him that he needs to do that, and that's what he's doing now to make sure his blood sugar levels are correct. So he's just taking an extra moment or two before he comes back onto court. Jannik Sinner just taking the chance to stand at the back of the court where there is a little bit of shade and a bit of protection whilst he waits for his opponent to return, as Zverev does now. It's impressive, isn't it, how he is able to manage that and to play at this level in these kind of occasions.
0: Oh, it is truly astonishing. And to regulate that and have to try to win a Wimbledon finals and still regulate your blood sugar levels, I mean, well done also for the chair umpire, giving him a little bit extra time there as well to deal with it.
1: So we're into the sixth game then of this second set. And as the return goes long from Zverev, it's another clenched fist from the Italian. And it's the first point on the board in his next service game.
0: Well, Sinner's trying to keep up the energy as well and say, okay, you might have won the first set, but I'm going to keep this good body language and you're going to have to take this title from me.
1: I think he can quite believe the levels that Zverev has been playing at. I'm sure he would have expected a close contest here on center court, but it's been very impressive from the German.
0: Ironically, a lot of the players have quizzed is whose serve would you take? And most of them say Sasha Zverev. Even Novak Djokovic, who is one of the best in the world, said the same. As Sinner hits a double fault.
1: Yes.
0: I think this could be his first one of the day.
1: Yeah, first double fault from the Italian. Going out wide, trying to be a bit more aggressive with the second serve. But we're at 15-all now after that double fault. Yes, the serve from Zverev in particular.

0: particular. So impressive today. It's all about the serve of Jannik Sinner now. Can the German put some pressure on? That's a response, though, isn't it? If you get the double fault, well, here we go again, and here's the ace.
1: Well, the irony is Sinner hasn't even faced one break point today. Just impressive. Whenever he needs a first serve, it seems to be there. Let's not forget, he lost a tiebreaker without missing one first serve.
0: Yeah, that's it, yes. Incredible. 7 from 7 on his serve. But yes, in that semi-final against Djokovic, I think it's just the one break point, wasn't there, as well, for his opponent, the 24-time Grand Slam champion. So there's not very much for Sinner's opponents to get their teeth into. And as that hits the top of the net, and there is the apology from Zverev. And it's a point, though, on the board for the German. Gets a little lucky there.
1: Yeah, just got to take advantage of it. You know, becomes interesting game now. 30-all, big point here. Can Zverev create his first break point chance?
0: Yes, 30-all. I like the way there is still the apology, although it's a bit of a sorry not sorry, isn't it?
1: It is, but it's just within the rules.
0: It's the etiquette. It's what you do.
1: Well, in football, when you hit the post and goes in, you don't complain and you say sorry.
0: No, as it did last night for Norway against England.
1: It was a wonderful cross by the Norwegian player for the first goal.
0: Yes, cross, shot, whatever it was. You claim it if it's the goal. So 30-all and Sinner serving. And that's forehand into the net. That was an opportunity there, wasn't it, for Zverev?
1: You saw the reaction from Zverev after he missed that. He put his hands up to his head and said, how did I miss that? But what I liked about it, he went after it, even though he missed it. But he would expect to make that return.
0: We've talked about how aggressive he's been, how loose he's been, swinging with that forehand in particular. But yes, the hands went up towards his head there, just looking at the replay. Agonizing for Zverev. So 40-30, and Sinner now serves. Again, that's that chop return back into play to the midcourt forehand from Sinner, who's now having to play from his shoelaces on the service line, which he manages to do. And here we are at 3-all.
1: That was an awkward ball to manage, because usually when it comes into the body quick, you're going to take a backhand volley, but he scooped a forehand into the court because Zverev laced a huge forehand. The Italian had to be sharp there, or we would have been back to deuce.
0: So, some quick reactions from the Italian. And he gets out of that service game once again. No break point given up. And at 3-all, are we going to go the distance in this second set as well, like we did in the first? If you're just joining us, it's 3-all in the second set. Zverev having taken the first 7-6 on the tiebreak. And it's on the run now for Sinner. But it's Zverev who makes the mistake and goes long. There's the clenched fist from the Italian. The dust is building up into the air on centre court.
1: That was a nice mix-up.
0: What
1: first
0: a start.
1: Point serve and volley. And you saw the slide there. And he just went all across the baseline. Managed to control the slide. Hit a brilliant passing shot. Zverev couldn't control the volley. Slight opening here for Sinner. He's ready to bounce.
0: Yes. Holds his racket up to say just a moment as he waits a long way back behind the baseline now for this next serve from Zverev, which is out wide. The return, though, into the net from Sinner.
1: I mean, we've had a few net courts. They're dropped either which way there, and Sinner knew it was coming to the backhand, but the action pace was, again, too good with Zverev moving forward. It's like on the cusp. It's like a little bit of a heavyweight boxing match where one's hitting the other and nobody's giving ground.
0: Yes, they're absolutely slugging it out at the moment, this heavyweight contest on centre court. And who would like to say who would ultimately deliver the knockout blow? You feel that's some way to go. As it's Zverev who comes in now. He's in towards the net, plays the backhand volley, but Sinner's still onto it, puts up the lob, takes Zverev to the back of the court, and now it's Sinner in towards the net with a volley and a chance for Zverev to put it away, and then Sinner finds the net, and he can't believe it.
1: The hands on the head there from Sinner. He should have had a steal on that point, especially after the lob got over Zverev's head. Sinner's just not being able to take advantage of anything at the moment here, because that wasn't a great first volley from Zverev, and nor was it from Sinner here on the stretch with the volley. And
0: yeah,
1: don't usually get that many chances to win the point.
0: Wasn't able to take it back at Zverev, who was able to put that away. And it is Zverev now at 30-15 with Sinner waiting back behind the court. And the return from the forehander for the Italian is into the net.
2: 40-15.
1: I mean, the serving numbers from Zverev is just been fantastic today. I mean, 80% first serves in. I mean, that is just ridiculous. It's almost unplayable. And that's why he's holding his serve so convincingly.
0: Yeah, it's not a lot you can do with that when someone is serving that well. You feel if he wants to win this tournament, though, he'll have to keep that going throughout.
1: But it's not only the percentage, it's the accuracy and speed he's playing with on the serve as well. Because most humans don't hit 137 near the line every time.
0: Finding the lines, and at the moment, it is working for him. Underway in this next point now with the return from Sinner, and then there's an opportunity from Zverev to put that away, which he does, inside out forehand. And it is another game on the board, 4-3 now.
2: Leads by 4 games to 3, second set.
0: And it's Zverev serving first in this second set with the advantage to go up. But again, there are very, very few opportunities, and it's so tough, isn't it, Greg, when it's going to come down to the fine margins again, potentially in a tiebreak. Maybe one of them can create a break point chance, but there's not much between them, is there?
1: Well, the interesting part is, you know, everybody's got their big coaching teams. You know, we know with Sinner, you've got Cahill Vignozzi, the physical trainer, the physio. With Zverev, you know, you have his brother, his dad are coaching, and Jez Green, who's the physical trainer of Zverev for many years, as well as the physical trainer for Andy Murray, who took him to the top. And they're sitting there thinking, okay, both men are playing exceptionally well. And there's not really much tactical change you can do. Nobody's giving a corner right now, and both men are playing at the higher standard. This one, as a coach, you're thinking, okay, I need a little bit of luck, or I need something to happen here, because the quality from both men has been exceptional.
0: Yeah, there is very little that either can improve on with the way they have been playing. It's going to come down to fine margins, and can one of them create an opportunity before we go all the way through to the tiebreak.
1: But the funny part, if Zverev wins this second set, doesn't create a break point, Sinner's the only one who's had a break point chance. But this is the funny way the tennis system works with the scoring system.
0: Yes, it's Sinner who's had the break point opportunity, which he couldn't take, with a mishit forehand in the first set. Certainly one point he would have liked back. But in the end, ultimately, Zverev taking the tiebreak. So it's Sinner now serving in front of the Royal Box. The forehand return from Zverev as Sinner goes cross-court, and that's too good.
1: Just didn't get enough pace on that forehand from Zverev, and that's the problem. If you go a little bit short and you don't go through it and crack it, Sinner's going to hit a winner on you.
0: Yes, and that's what he did. To put that away, to take the opening point in this latest service game. The eighth game of this second set. Now serves down the tee. Forehand return from Zverev. Another forehand hit. But again, there's an opportunity from Sinner with a backhand. Finds the angle. Finds the winner.
2: 30 love.
1: It's almost routine on every service game this set. Very convincing from both men.
0: Yep. It's almost like on we go for the tiebreak at the moment. It's going to take something, isn't it? Thoroughly absorbing here on center court for this packed crowd of some 15,000 as that return from Zverev is wide. And another rapid game is going to go on the board very soon, you feel, from the Italian at 40 love now. A few shouts out towards the players. Some encouragement and support from their respective fans inside center court. That one is wide, that first serve from Sinner.
1: It almost feels like one of those old-school classic matches where nobody can get a break and we're expecting tiebreakers.
0: Certainly got that feel.
2: Ladies and gentlemen, please.
1: Obviously, someone's had a few too many pims out there, possibly.
0: It feels like that. It's just approaching 6 o'clock here in London. There's a few more shouts from the crowd, but we're back into play now. Maybe it did just put Sinner off slightly because he's gone long.
1: Well, if you're going to have somebody yell out in the crowd, it's probably better if you're up 40 love. It's not so crucial. You just don't want it happening when it's break point or set point or something crucial. So this is where the chair umpire has to take control of the crowd at times to call out during play.
0: Yes, a few looking around at the moment, whether to see where the shouts were coming from. Let's see if it's settled down a little then as we get into the next point with that serve from Sinner. And then the return is long from Zverev, so it didn't trouble him too much. And we are level at four games all.
2: Four games all.
1: It's interesting there. You could see Vagnozzi and Cahill the talking with Sinner. Sinner saying, I'm just fractionally off. I just got to tighten up ever so little, and if I do so, I can get there. And you see a little bit of a tactical discussion there. It'd be interesting to see where he's going to stand on the return position. He's talking about standing further back with the team, flipping his racket in the air, trying to do something. He's almost into the royal box. He's so far back, he's almost where the cement part of the entrance is.
0: Yes, any further back, he'd have a front row seat. And just getting some instructions from one of his coaches, Darren Cahill. And he waits now for the serve of Zverev that... It's going down the tee, but just fractionally long.
1: Well, it's almost like he's at the French Open in clay here. I mean, he is so far back on the second serve. He's just trying to put Zverev's rhythm off because his serve has been exceptional today.
0: Is that perhaps the best way to do it, just to break it up? Try something different. As that return is now wide. I think they're still looking at where the shouts are coming from on the centre court crowd, perhaps down in front of us here with a few people turned and looking around now.
1: It's not Chris, is it?
0: Someone getting involved. Anyway, I'm sure it wasn't Mr. Dennis. As Zverev now at 15 love, waiting to serve. Everyone just getting into this enthralling contest as the dust comes up from behind the baseline. As Zverev now back from behind the court with a forehand onto the forehand of Sinner. Trading forehand blows, but then just slightly mistimed from Zverev, and he goes long.
1: That was the first real wild forehand we've seen from the German. He's been very solid, and his misses have been very close.
0: Yes, that missed by quite something from behind the baseline. At 15-all. No imminent danger at the moment, especially the way that Zverev has been serving. 4-all in the second set. Crowd continue to fan themselves, sitting in the heat.
1: Wow.
0: There was some heat on that serve from Zverev as well.
1: But that's a slider out wide, 128 miles an hour. So that's the danger when you stand that far behind the baseline, like Sinner is, who's changed his position all of a sudden and is moving up again, because if you hit your angle, it's unreturnable from that far back. And even if you get a hit on it, it leaves an easy shot for your opponent.
0: So a little change in stance from Sinner at 30-15. And Zverev again, it doesn't matter wow. where you stand for that, does it? Out wide, 135 miles per hour, another ace from Zverev.
1: This is almost unplayable. He is serving magnificently, just hitting every spot with pace, speed, variety. This is a service masterclass today so far.
0: Yeah, almost nothing that anyone could do about it. Feels inevitable that we are perhaps heading towards that second set tiebreak, the way they are both serving. No matter what the shouts out from the crowd, it's not putting any of them off. That's dug out by Zverev, though, from right on the baseline, and it gave the opportunity for Sinner to put that away for the winner.
1: So this is where you're Yannick Sinner, and you're not getting into Zverev's serve. Sometimes you're going to have to take a calculated guess. So you just take off early, and you just go to one side, and then you try to get into your opponent's head like he did on the last return.
0: Trying to make him second guess. So at 40-30, the rhythmic bouncing of the ball, and then into the service motion from Zverev, who goes out wide, 139 miles per hour. And that is too good. And that is the fifth game on the board for Zverev.
2: Zverev leads by 5-4, second set, and by 1-0.
0: So give your opponent something to think about then. I mean, it's very difficult, isn't it, the way that they are both serving. But just to try and break things up, break their rhythm up a little bit with your movement when you're waiting to receive serve.
1: Well, there's a few little plays you do. So you try to figure out the patterns, and the pattern we know with Sasha. On the ad side, on the big points, he likes to go wide and short on the backhand. So you either stand over and take that one away and say, hit it down the tee, or while he tosses the ball, you move over and try to anticipate it a little bit earlier. Sometimes we use the tactic as well as trying to stall our opponent. So we'll put up our hand and say, excuse me, I just need a little bit more time, or you go to the towel, you try to throw off the rhythm, but nothing is throwing off the German's rhythm whatsoever. And for Sinner, This is an unusual position for him to be in, where he's not being able to make consistent returns and get any feel of where Zverev is serving. And for the best returner on the planet not to be able to make the returns he wants and only create one break point.

0: shows you how brilliantly the German is serving.
1: And some frustrations will come, perhaps, for Sinner as well. The fact that he hasn't been able to get on top and dominate, as you say. And it must get into your head a little bit when your opponent is serving that well.
0: Well, it does. But the thing with Sinner is he's so mentally tough. Like, most people would be going, oh, this is too good, I can't do anything. But he's doing everything right. He's just holding, hoping for that moment that arises, that there's either a dip or a bit of luck for something to change this thing around. And interesting enough, it's Zverev at the change of ends who's still sitting down. Sinner's juggling the balls, just waiting for him to come on. It's actually Zverev who's dictating the tempo. That's the match within the match. The best in the business before Sinner was Djokovic and Nadal doing so forth, and now Zverev is bossing that little category.
1: Yeah, he's got control at the moment. So, as the crowd settle down here on centre court, we got a shot of the hill in front of the big screen here at Wimbledon, which is packed out as well. I saw some Italian flags flying there, supporting their man Jannik Sinner as the first point on the board as the return goes long from Zverev. Plenty of support here for the Italian, who's had plenty of success, but the country as a whole has had as well. Italy having six players inside the men's world top 50, including the number one, four-time Grand Slam champion, of course, Jannik Sinner. So we've been asking, is this a golden age for Italian tennis? It's the latest episode of the More Than the Score podcast. You can listen and download it now from wherever you get your BBC podcasts. If you'd like to find out more about how Sinner and many of his compatriots have made their way to the top of the game.
0: Also, you had a generation of players who played at the same time. Comes down to parents, tennis clubs, multiple facets.
1: As the serve is in play now, it's the backhand and a little stretch then from Zverev, and he's put Sinner on the stretch as well, and that is just too good with that drop shot. The apology from Sinner, but it brought Zverev in towards the net, but nothing he could do to reach that.
0: Well, Sinner's just showing us some depth up there, touch with a lovely drop shot, good combination. Zverev lost his footing, but Sinner sliding and playing the short ball, which unfortunately German couldn't get to.
1: Yeah, we were talking earlier about the slide, how effective it has become here on the grass courts of Wimbledon. So used to seeing it, of course, on the clay of Roland Garros at the French Open. Now they could serve from Sinner, but the return is in by Zverev, who now plays the forehand from behind the line, then goes for the drop shot, brings Sinner in towards the net. Ball mid-court, the lob is up from Zverev. It's still in play, though, with another forehand from Sinner, who puts it away cross-court. Out, though.
0: I mean, can you believe he missed that one?
1: I thought that was in. I thought he got that. Surely he had.
0: Yeah, but he looks like he's limping a little bit after that. He doesn't look so fit with his movement there. Good little slide up to him from Sinner, but routine forehands, that's got to be frustrating.
1: Yeah. Felt sure that would be going in for the Italian. 30-15 now. Serving at 4-5 to stay in this second set, to keep us moving on towards potentially a tiebreak. But there's some work to do maybe here from behind the baseline. Really deep, though, from Sinner. And then the forehand into the net from Zverev.
0: He didn't think that ball was in. I think he wants a replay on that one, because the ball floated and just looked like it caught the very back edge of the baseline.
1: Yeah, we may get a look at this potentially.
0: I think he just asked the chair umpire. He knows he's not going to be able to overrule the electronic system that calls the line.
1: You can't argue anymore, can you? There's nothing you can do. The technology said it was in.
0: But you're allowed to have a look. If it's a close call, you can ask for a little bit more time if you want. But I think he wants to keep Sinner going because he feels like maybe physically he's not feeling as good as he thinks.
1: Down the tee this time. Mid-court. Forehand. He's into the net from Sinner.
0: See, that's the shot that's been struggling, is the forehand. Again, another forehand error from Sinner. That's the side that's been breaking down more so at these championships than any other I've seen before. But the good news for Sinner fans is he's still in the finals.
1: Yep, and if there is an error like that, it's at 40-15, so it hasn't cost him too much. 40-30 now, but still with the opportunity to level things up at five games all. So with the shadow creeping across centre court, he's now in the shade, is Sinner, behind the baseline, opposite the royal box, and that's an ace. And another clenched fist from the Italian, and that really was just clipping the line. And we're at five games all.
2: Five games all, second set.
0: It almost feels like everybody's in anticipation here for a tiebreaker coming.

0: coming up again, it's like, it's almost like a little bit of a break from the crowd, just going through the gears, and then the energy is going to start to lift.
1: Yeah, it feels inevitable. It has, in the way these two have been playing almost from the start of the match. Sort of throwback contest with the serve very much dominating here. Such impressive performance from both, but Zverev in particular, as he serves down the tee. On the stretch, Sinner gets that into play. There's a chance to put that forehand away, and there's not a lot Sinner can do from behind the baseline there. Zverev at 5-all, 15-love. The German with a white bandana, hair tied back into his service routine as he bounces the ball again. It's Sinner who anticipated that, but that backhand goes wide.
0: If I'm Sinner, I'm just standing a little wider over, saying to Zverev, come on, hit down the tee. You've barely seen any serves on the first serve down the tee on the outside. That's where I'd like to see Sinner change it up a little bit on his return position or anticipate that one. Easier said than done, though.
1: Yeah, especially today against this German serving machine at the moment. Looking so impressive, but that forehand has just misfired. That was wide inside the tram lines.
0: That was the first real lack of concentration we've seen from Zverev with the feet not moving.
1: You're with the BBC World Service. Sports World live from Centre Court. Greg Rosetsky alongside me. Watching Zverev serving.
0: There it is again, wide.
1: Here we go again.
0: It's always the same place. Sinner's got to know this is happening, and the team in his box have got to be saying, come on, let's start covering that, unless he's saving it up for the tiebreaker.
1: Yep, maybe. 40-15. We're not quite there at the tiebreaker yet, but Zverev needing this point on the board to ensure, from his point of view, he'll at least have a tiebreak. It'll be Sinner who'll be serving him a moment or two's time because that the turn has gone into the net. And Zverev has done what he needs to do.
2: 5 second sets.
1: Yeah, so you think potentially in a contest as close as this, Greg, to pick your moments, when to just mix it up.
0: Well, exactly. So it's kind of like you kind of know where your opponent's going to... It's like a game of poker. You're playing a game of poker. You know what the cards are. They think they have the good hand, but you've got the ace up your sleeve that you need. So it'd be interesting to see with Sinner, if they go in the tiebreaker, what he does on the ad courts. He's got to cover that one on the backhand side. Either move before he serves or just take it away and say, Sasha, come hit it down the tee, because every serve the last three or four games has been wide with the first serve on the ad side, not only in this set, but also in the first set. And he's smart enough to know that, and so is his team with Darren Cahill and Vignozzi.
1: Yeah, and he'll be at this end in a moment or two. Be have a chance to speak to them as well. But yeah, from Suero's point of view, that's where he wants to serve, doesn't he? That's where he feels he's getting the joy which he has had today so far in this match.
0: Well, he has, and it's nearly the two-hour mark here, and we haven't even finished two sets yet today. So we see Ben Stiller in the crowd as well, who's in the royal box, I should say, because it's suited and booted. To be in the royal box, you got to have your jacket and tie. And because it's so hot, they're allowing the gentlemen to take off their jackets today.
1: Well, that's very good of them, isn't it, in the heat today.
0: But if it's not hot enough, you're not allowed to take your jacket off in the royal box.
1: So there's the heat rule inside the royal box. Yes.
0: And I'm not sure Yannick Sinner is enjoying this heat either.
1: No. As we've discussed, it's been difficult for the Italian to handle, as it was at the French Open. Heat today here, as a few members of that royal box are fanning themselves. They're in the full glare of the sun at the moment at that end of the court, the opposite end where Alexander Zverev is now standing to receive behind the baseline, is in shadow. But yes, as Greg was saying, it sounds like the place to be, especially on an occasion like in a Wimbledon final. Sinner now serves down the tee. The stretch return from Zverev. Sinner in towards the net, but the passing shot from Zverev
0: Beautiful anticipation from the German before the dry volley was played. He went into his forehand side and crunches another forehand up the line. That has been the money shot at the big points. Won him the opening set with a brilliant forehand down the line. And again, another

0: One on the pass.
1: Yeah, another one for the highlight reel. Hitting it so deep. Forehand has been such a weapon today for Zverev. So love 15. Sinner now serves. Onto the backhand of Zverev. Down to the backhand of Sinner with Zverev behind the baseline now. Playing backhand to backhand. Cross court. And the German again. Oh, that was very close, but called out. And Zverev is wanting to look at that.
0: Wow, it was on the line, but wide. Missed by a millimeter because the ball checked.

0: Wanting to look at that.
1: Wow, it was on the line, but wide, missed by a millimeter because the ball checked because it hit the line, but fractionally wide. His whole team with his dad and everybody's got their head down and his brother can't believe that that didn't make it because that would have been love 30 here.
0: Yeah,
1: instead, it's 15 all. Huge difference.
0: Yeah, that could have made a big difference, yeah. Mischa Zverev, his brother, Alexander Zverev Sr., the baseball caps on, shielding themselves from the sun. Couldn't believe that. Now look at Sasha Zverev on court. He's got to refocus at 15-all. He's got a second serve as Sinner now serves onto the forehand return from Zverev. Behind the baseline, plays the backhand. Now the forehand from Zverev as Sinner stays behind the baseline. Extended rally with forehands from Zverev. And now the slice drop shot brings in Zverev and he plays it into the net and says, why did I do that?
1: Well, I think he was frustrated by two balls ago because he got a little check on the forehand from Sinner, his forehand on the baseline check. That gave Sinner the short ball, which allowed him to play the drop shot. So the lines are going against him a little bit on these last 2 points.
0: It's all going against me, he says.
1: But he's got to remember, I'm up to set and I got a tiebreaker, worst case scenario.
0: Yes, he's got that in his back pocket. 2 hours on the match clock now. 6:10 local time here in London. And it's Jannik Sinner at 30-15 trying to take us into the tie break, which it looks like we will do as that return finds the net.
1: Just hit the 2 hour mark as well.
0: So the clenched fist from the Italian. And here we go. Where it always felt like we would be heading into a second tie break of this match. Almost nothing to separate these two players after 2 hours, as you say, on the match clock so far. First serve into the net, collected by the ball boy. He resumes his crouched position as Sinner now serves down the tee. Return is in play from Zverev. He plays the backhand now and goes wide. And here we are.
1: Well, he could have just written it that we're going in the tiebreaker. Not one break point created for the whole set.
0: Just one in the whole match. Incredible.
1: It is. And right now, this is huge for both men. Zverev gets up 2-0. He's been there before at the U.S. Open final, which he lost in 5, but he is a French Open champion now. If Sinner wins this set, it's 1 set apiece. It's a fresh start, but we know physically he hasn't won many long matches, so much intrigue in this second set.
0: I mean, with someone of the quality of Sinner, we wouldn't say it's necessarily match over, but it's so important, is it, for him to get back on level
1: Huge.
0: Terms? Well, important then, of course, to start these tie breaks and to get your first point on the board. And it's Zverev who will start the tie break. Ooh. Just the ball toss there. It's the first time we've really seen him do that. Just to refocus. Sinner waits in the sunshine in front of the Royal Box for this first serve of the tie break. Now into play. Really deep from Zverev with the backhand now onto the backhand of Sinner. Now plays the forehand, but that's mistimed from Zverev, and it is Sinner who's got the mini break.
1: And what a roar there from Sinner after that point, as well as dad was up cheering and shouting from his box. You can see emotion. Usually you don't see that from Sinner early on, but he's got the mini break.
0: And just a little bit of distraction with the ball toss, perhaps, from Zverev.
1: Well, it's a little bit the shadow. It's difficult with the shadow on the court right now because coming across the side of Zverev while Sinner is still in the sun, so not easy to deal with.
0: So will that prove vital? There have been so precious opportunities in this match. Even just a mini break in a tie break feels like it could prove to be significant.
1: Well, that was the difference in the first, that there was only one mini break and it was on set point.
0: So Sinner with first blood in this second tie break now serves onto the backhand return, which is really deep from Zverev, and now sliced but onto the forehand from Sinner. Forehand now whipped from Sinner onto the forehand, which is long and loops over the baseline, and the clenched fist from the Italian.
1: I mean, this is impressive. He is upping his game, Sinner, and Zverev looks like it's the first time he's getting pushed backwards on the forehand side. He's been the one who's been dominating the ground strokes. He's been the one bossing, and now all of a sudden the world number one is starting to announce himself into this match.
0: Zverev has a little look up to the sky and then

0: heads down again, ready to receive this next serve from Sinner with 2 points on the board in this tiebreak. Just blocks that return into play, and it's Sinner who's allowed to dominate. Comes in to mid-court as the ball is floated up from Zverev. A chance to put away, though, from Sinner, which he takes.
1: This is the perfect start for the Italian. You can see the fist bumping. We can see his whole box getting up. They want to keep the momentum here. This is a huge point. If he can get up 4-love, this tiebreaker is done and dusted with too many breaks. But if Zverev holds here these 2 points, it's anybody's to play for still.
0: Yes, is this the momentum shifting towards the Italian? What will the German's response be? The second seed, French Open champion, looking to win his second Grand Slam back-to-back. 29-year-old serves and down the tee. Really deep return from Zverev right onto the baseline. Now the forehand from Zverev is into the net, and there's the second mini break.
1: Wow, the forehand side is the first bit of the match where he hasn't got his footwork into play. Sinner's starting to read the Zverev serve, and he is flowing. He's got a huge advantage. It looks like we're going to be all tied up at one set apiece very shortly.
0: Yes, this is the dream scenario, isn't it, for Jannik Sinner. He's risen to the occasion in this tiebreak as he tries to get this match back on level terms. Return is into play, and the forehand now. Zverev comes in mid-court, plays that backhand volley. The lob goes up, and he's just gone long.
1: I thought he made it there for a second.
0: Long.
1: They've got the close call machine up, and it's out by about 1 millimeter. I mean, you can't get any closer than that. Thank goodness we have the electronic calling system.
0: Oh, the Princess of Wales in the front row of the Royal Box shows Princess Charlotte just how close that was. Just fractions, she says to her daughter. And it really was the finest of margins. But it's still Sinner with this advantage, serving now 4-1. First to 7 points in the tiebreak to level the match at one set all. He serves in the sunshine, front of the Royal Box, into the net. Zverev waits 3 meters or so behind the baseline for this second serve. Onto the backhand, and the deep return from Zverev, and it puts the pressure onto Sinner, who finds the net.
1: What a brilliant return. You couldn't hit it that with any other depth than he has, and just put himself back into this tiebreaker. Only one mini break now.
0: Yeah, gets one of those break points back.
1: But the quality of this tiebreaker hasn't been like the first set, where both men were hitting their corners, unreturnables. Feels like Sinner desperately needs a first serve here to keep his momentum.
0: Yeah, feels a little bit more nervy, doesn't it, now? Such is the significance, really.
1: A little bit of a lighten up with that moment where he missed that lob by a millimeter, because 5-love compared to 4-2 or 4-1 is a huge difference.
0: Yeah, this serve is all important now. Zverev will try and get to the other mini break back. But they've switched ends, so it's now Sinner serving in the shade. And it's a good serve because the return is long from Zverev.
1: It was a good slider out wide. The ball just kept on going and into the weakness, which is the forehand side of Zverev, which has been exceptional. It hasn't really looked like much of a weakness until this tiebreaker, where he's been broken down on 2 or 3 occasions.
0: So for Sinner now, just a touch of the peak of his white cap. We've seen the fist pumps. Looks towards his team in the player's box. And just a bit more tension now for the German. Serving at 2-5. And the return from Sinner onto the backhand of Zverev. Now the backhand from Sinner looks to go down the line. Has Zverev on the stretch. Sinner comes mid-court and puts away that forehand. And there's that clenched fist again.
1: Interestingly enough, it was Zverev who went down the tee, not to his favorite wide serve. And Sinner was sitting on that. All of a sudden, he's got 4 set points to level this match at 1 set apiece.
0: So here we go, then. Are we going to be back on level terms? Just how we started things right at the start of this match. After 2 absorbing sets of tennis, both going to tie breaks. And it's Sinner leading 6-2. Zverev serving now. And that is the opening. That is the second set for Jannik Sinner. Because it's Zverev that goes wide. And there's the clenched fist from the Italian. That was a nervy tiebreak from the German. And it is Jannik Sinner who levels this match, Delath, after taking the tiebreak 7-6.
2: Lee, Greg, thank you for the time being. So we're level in the men's final here on centre court at Wimbledon. One set all between Jannik Sinner and Alexander Zverev. More to come. Let's first, though, get the latest BBC News with Eileen McHugh.
3: The United States has insisted that traffic is flowing through the Strait of Hormuz after Iran said it had closed the vital waterway until further notice. The US military said the strait was open to all vessels seeking lawful transit and that Iran did not control it. The two sides are reported to have traded more strikes in the past few hours. President Trump has paid tribute to the US Senator Lindsey Graham, who died aged 71. The Republican from South Carolina was initially a fierce critic of Mr. Trump, but turned into a staunch ally. Officials in Bangladesh say at least 50 people are now known to have died in flooding and landslides over the past week, triggered by monsoon rains. Thousands have been displaced. South Africa says more than 53,000 foreign nationals have been deported or repatriated since launching what it's called its migration management campaign 5 weeks ago. Officials say most were from Malawi, Zimbabwe and Mozambique. The head of Mali's army says at least 30 soldiers have been killed in fighting with Tuareg separatists for control of the northern town of Anifis. He said about 60 others were wounded. Six people have been knocked down by a car and killed at an open-air market in Chile. Police say a vehicle overturned and ploughed through stalls in the city of Viña del Mar. Detectives are investigating. Syria's new parliament has held its inaugural session in Damascus 19 months after rebels, led by the current president, Ahmed al-Shara, toppled Bashar al-Assad. One of its main tasks will be to establish a democratic transition after decades of one-party rule. And one of the BBC's longest-serving former foreign correspondents, David Willey, has died at the age of 93. Willey was the BBC's long-standing Vatican correspondent, reporting with his customary authority on four popes. That's the BBC News. Now it's back to Delath Lloyd on Centre Court.
2: Eileen, thank you so much. Where many of the centre court crowd have just stood up to stretch their legs. Some of them have left the court just for the time being to go and get some replenishments because there maybe is a feeling that this could well go the distance. The Royal Box contingent is well down to about half at the moment. One set all then between Jannik Sinner and Alexander Zverev. Greg Grzeszczyk commentating for us on the BBC World Service on Sports World. It's been pretty much toe-to-toe throughout, and unsurprising, we were expecting tiebreaks. How much is it a mental game when it comes down to a tiebreak, Greg?
1: Well, it's continual pressure, having to hold your serve, having to find a way. And it was Zverev who cracked in this second set 10 tiebreaker with the forehand going away. And from this point of view, we've seen Jannik Sinner walk off court. Sasha Zverev has stayed on. So it's getting that focus and not losing that concentration. And it was Sinner who was the better of the two when push came to shove at the end of the set. But the German should be delighted. One set all, 2 hours 12 on the clock. We've talked about it. If the match goes longer, Sinner hasn't won many of those long matches, but this third set is huge for both men. I feel like whoever wins the third set is going to go on to win the Wimbledon championship. So this is where are the marbles are played for, because if you get a 2-1 lead, all of a sudden the momentum is on your side.
2: Indeed. Well, Zverev, he was a few moments ago sat in his chair just contemplating that second set, I'm sure, but he's got up now and just pacing around the back of the court at the roller end, just biding his time, waiting for Sinner to reappear. Crucial, perhaps, for Sinner to take a break in between the second and the third. We were talking, weren't we, about his fitness levels, his fatigue levels. Would you be doing the same thing if you were Jannik Sinner, just taking a moment to head off court?
1: Well, usually when you have the momentum, you want to stay on court and you want to continue the momentum after you've won a big set. But also, we know about his physical problems. He's been using the ice towel the whole time as well. So he wanted a little bit of a refresher, change of clothes. He's back on now, just walking to his side of the court. He's brought a few more electrolyte drinks in as well. So he's got everything ready to go. And it's almost like a refocus and a like saying, time. Okay, we're starting at 0-0 again now. It's a 2-out-of-3 set match. I've got to find a way to do it. So the mentality's changed. But usually when you win a tough set, you want to keep going with the momentum.
2: And incidentally, that first set was 1 hour 5 minutes. The second, 1 hour 4, only a minute between them. But as Greg is saying there, this pretty much a three-set shootout now with your third set commentary.

0: We're back with Greg Rozetsky and Chris Dennis.
1: Dello, thank you very much. Bang on cue, ready to go in bright sunshine. So Jannik Sinner, fresh from the bathroom break, will get this third set underway. And just pointing out that members of the Raw box just filing back in. So Sasha Zverev just waiting for everybody to settle back into their seats before we get this third set underway. Approaching 6:30 in the late afternoon, early evening here in London, and the opening serve of this third set takes a little bit of the net and goes into the tram line. So a second serve will be on its way from Jannik Sinner, who did really well to get himself back into this contest. He's got a mid-court ball to put away, which he does without any fuss on the forehand, and he's up on the ball.
2: Well, a nice thing for all those Sinner fans out there. The forehand seems to be firing. He's getting inside the court more often, and he's pushing Zverev a little further back since that tiebreaker. This was a huge, huge confident boost for Zverev. It's interesting to see if the shackles will come off. He'll be seeing the ball a little bit better and taking a little bit more risk. This is where Zverev has to be very sharp.
1: So 15 love, first serve of the second point of this third set is long. Jannik Sinner playing and addressing the serve in complete bright sunshine. By contrast, in the shade is his opponent, Sasha Zverev, who goes for the inside in forehand, but nets. It was a rather ambitious ball to take on.
2: Well, he's been playing that sort of casino tennis with going for big forehands, big shots, but he's starting to miss a few of them all of a sudden.
1: So a good positive start here. The momentum, as so often we see at the end of one set, taken into the following set, and Sinner's doing exactly that so far. Another net call for the Italian. So the Italian against the German.
2: Are we going to see a break of serve today, Chris, do you think?
1: Well, we've seen one break point, haven't we, in what, over 2.25 hours of tennis. So we may not see one converted. Wouldn't be surprised if we saw yet more tie-break sets. This time it's...
2: Almost feels like Zverev is having a little bit of a lapse here. It's almost like he's saving energy after losing that tiebreaker. Sinner raised. He dropped ever so fractionally. And right now, the German is having a little bit of a lapse. But is it better to have that sort of lapse early on here in the third set while you're returning?
1: But a love hold from here would re-energize Sinner. And he's got a drop shot attempt
2: Wow.
1: here. That was horrible. Seemed to change his mind at least twice there. And, well, good job he had 40 love.
2: Well, it was. There was not much attention to detail. The feet stopped moving and wasn't the most depth touch there.
1: It wasn't at all. He will not want that on the show reel. So, a little foothold here for the German in the opening game of set three. I mentioned the Italian against the German, but, of course, they're both native German speakers. Jannik Sinner moved away to learn Italian. And he's putting away a backhand there. He's got another drop shot attempt. And this time he atones really nicely. So a horror show on the previous drop shot attempt. Makes amends with the following one. And he gets a nice, clean hold. And for those people perhaps not familiar with the backstory of Jannik Sinner, who's just having a quick word with the chair umpire, Eva Azdaraski-Moore. We'll just try and find out what he's saying. Don't think he's calling for the trainer this early on. The backstory, Greg, born in the Dolomites in a small little village called San Candino, which was in the north, very north of Italy, but traditionally German-speaking. A delightful part of the world. And just to link that to the health problems and the heat struggles that we've had, you know, he's a mountain boy at the end of the day, and he's a ginger-haired, freckled mountain boy. That is not good for intense sun.
2: No, it isn't. And also, he was a downhill... Was he a ski jumper for until he was about 13 years of age as well?
1: Downhill skier, yeah. A champion, a national champion between the age of 8 and 12, could easily have had a professional career in skiing, but chose tennis, but still loves to ski in the off-season, such as there is an off-season these days. But that perhaps partly explains why, when the heat gets really, really intense, he's not somebody naturally comfortable in direct sunlight.
2: Well, the nice part is he's in the full shade now on the side he's returning from.
1: Yes, a point I was about to make, so well done. Thank you for that. Yeah, he's in complete shade in front of the roller end, and he's already up on the board in set three. So, beautifully poised here on a Sunday afternoon here in southwest London as Sasha Zverev rocks back to get a backhand. It's nicely taken care of there by Sinner, and a poor shot from Zverev, a shake of the head, and there's a definite slump here, isn't there, from the German?
2: There is. The forehand's not firing. It disappeared in the second set tiebreaker.

0: hasn't come back yet, and Sinner will notice that. You know, he's ready to pounce right here. Zverev needs to list. He's desperate for a cheap point here. Conditions will start slowing down the more the shadows on the court as well, which will buy Sinner a fraction of a second on the return.
1: So a little chink here for Sinner, and he puts away a really good return. Now winds up for the forehand down the side, and he's got it there, and a shake of the fist, and he's got love 30, and the pressure building here on Sasha Zverev, who's just standing there staring at his father and his brother in the box and saying, what am I doing here?
0: Well, they need to get some energy. Well, you see Sinner's box, everybody's on their feet after every point, knowing this is a moment to pounce right here.
1: This is the opportunity. Had one break point opportunity in the first set with the missed forehand. Couldn't take it. That's the only break point we've had in the entire match. Two tie break sets to give us one set all. And again, he's on the offensive here. Is Sinner stretching for the backhand cross court. Now he's got an opportunity to go on the forehand. This has been dictated. Now the drop shot comes in. It's another miss from Sinner. So he's had mixed returns on the drop shot, has the Italian.
0: Wow, I'm so surprised he didn't come in with the approach shot down the line into the forehand side, especially the way Zverev has been hitting his forehand. That is a must make. That is like Christmas happening once a year. You can't give those gifts away.
1: A lifeline handed to the German here. Still 15-30, still trails in the second game of the third set. This feels like it could be a pivotal game in the outcome of the match. Zverev at 15-30 on the stretch blocks the return on the backhand from Sinner. Now the cross-court forehand to the cross-court of Zverev, trading blows from baseline to baseline, the backhand to the backhand of Zverev. On we go, probing away, looking for the opportunity, patient pay from both players. Now the slice from Zverev onto the top spin forehand, takes the net, gives Zverev a little bit of time, and Sinner takes full advantage and puts away the ball.
0: No, he missed that one. It's 30 all.
1: Just away on that far line.
0: I mean, that was an opportunity missed there. I mean, love 40 chance, drop shot in the net. Another forehand letting him down after setting up the point beautifully. It's these small fractions. Put a little asterisk beside this game if Sinner doesn't break and Zverev goes on to win the third set. He will be a little sleepless about that drop shot and that missed forehand.
1: Missed forehand by just a matter of millimeters on the far side. So 30 all. Zverev hanging on here, just aborts the ball toss, not quite happy with the service motion, so resets and prepares to go again. Another blow on the hand there from Sinner, who waits to receive this serve. And that's a clean ace, and he's rubbing salt into the wounds here, and Sinner will be feeling this. The opportunities appear to be gliding by.
0: You say there's always these little fractions of lapses, and at love 30, there was a little bit of a lapse there, and Sinner usually is ruthless in those scenarios. And he didn't take advantage, and Zverev now has game point. If he shuts the door here, expect Sasha to lift his game.
1: Well, this will feel like a break of serve rather than a service hole to Sasha Zverev, and he does indeed get a big first serve away, and it's into the net from Sinner. And Sinner is looking a little bit frustrated there and wisely just going to take the towel.
0: See Cahill up on his feet, trying to keep his man going, keeping the positivity as well, because he knows his charge has just lost that momentum to really break this match open. Now we're at 50-50, phone a friend, level terms again.
1: Yep, it's even Stevens, and Sasha Senior just barking a few instructions to his son, who is at the Royal Box end, so he's able to just give him some instructions, certainly well within earshot. A return for Sasha Zverev to put away a short ball, a Sinner short ball, I should say, and he takes full advantage and moves to 15 love. Very, very curious, particularly the drop shot. The missed forehand didn't miss by much, but the shot selection was the problem there.
0: Well, it wasn't. His weight was going backwards, and you expect him to execute that shot, and historically, he is just ruthless with that forehand. But that just shows you he's not supremely confident at the moment.
1: Well, he had him by the jugular, and he took his foot off the pedal there, and he could have really thrust home his advantage, and now it's Sasha Zverev who's drawn level at 15 all. So these are nervy moments for both players. Both players feeling it here, even in the early stages of this third set.
0: But also the Zverev forehand has come back, because from the tiebreaker on to the opening game and a half of this third set, the forehand wasn't firing.
1: It's incredible, though, how quickly it can disappear, but also how quickly it can be rediscovered by players of this caliber. And Sinner just needs to move on mentally from those missed opportunities
0: Well, that's where he's so great. Look, he comes up with a great serve again, gets up 30-15. He'll be back holding this service game, but he's just great at staying in the present because there's got to be frustration that he didn't take that opportunity to set up three break points, but that's why he's number one, just because of his resilience.
1: It's as if his brain's got different compartments and he can just take a negative from one compartment and just put it to one side and move on very, very quickly indeed. Blocked return should give Sinner a chance to put a forehand winner away, which he does comfortably, so no hangover so far. And again, the trademark shake of the fist at Darren Cahill.
0: Yeah, no drop shot this time, was there?
1: I think he's learned his lesson. So 2 points for a 2-1 lead here in the third set. And again, the tempo being maintained, racing through these service holes pretty quickly so far, the players. And another good serve, this one down the tee. Zverev on the stretch, can't get the ball over the net, and it's 2-1 Sinner in this third set. Mentioned Jannik Sinner's family background. His father, Hans-Peter, is definitely here. Not quite sure whether mother, Siglinda, has made it. She's quite well known for attending matches, but disappearing before the end of the match. She finds it really hard to watch the closing stages.
0: Well, it's very stressful as a parent because you desperately want your child to do well. And, you know, watching a child trying to fulfill his dreams, trying to defend this Wimbledon title, it's very, very stressful because you can't hit any of the tennis balls. I always find it more difficult as a coach rather than as a player. At least you have control of the matter in some respect and it's on your racket. Being part of the support team, you're hoping the tactics are right, you're hoping the execution goes well, and then just trying to bring that positive energy to the team.
1: In the last few months, you've been experiencing life back as a coach again. Have you enjoyed the experience?
0: I have. It's good fun to be back on tour, to be in the locker room, to see what all these players do day in, day out, and trying to develop somebody into a world-class tennis player. So I have enjoyed the experience being back on tour.
1: How much has it changed since you were last? You were with Victoria Azarenko for a while, weren't you? But that was a few years ago.
0: Yes,
1: how
0: it was.
1: Have things changed?
0: Well, the men's and women's tours are very different. You know, I think the margin for error is between the very top players and the players that are outside the top 100 is very marginal in the men's game. In the women's game, the very top players to the players that are a little bit less ranked, there's more, I would say, of a gap. So you don't have to be as precise. In the men's game, it's one or two points here or there. And also the training hours are longer because of the fact that the men have to play 3 out of 5 set matches. So it is different yet the same. And on top of that, what I've noticed on the tour in the men's, the balls are just so heavy and so slow, and everybody hits the ball 100 miles an hour on the forehand and on the backhand side these days.
1: Wow. It's incredible, isn't it? But what an opportunity to be up close and so directly involved. Players both back out, ready to go. And once again, it was Sasha Zverev who was calling the tune. The last to rise out of his chair. This time it was to take on board some energy drink. And we're good to go. But he has got a reputation of sometimes being late for the start of matches, not in Grand Slams and certainly not at Wimbledon, but the many tournaments over the years where everybody's good to go. But where's Sasha? Oh, he's just gone to the toilet or another lost his watch or something. So not the best timekeeper on some occasions at Sasha Zverev, but very much present here, putting a forehand wide. And again, immediately under pressure here in this fourth game.
0: Well, you see Sinner, he's making so many more returns since winning that second set. Conditions seems like they've just cooled off ever so fractionally, and it's buying him time. He's making Zverev work a lot harder on his service games now.
1: And the shadow that we've been referencing, we're looking out high up from our commentary position at net level, and it's moving as we look out from right to left, and it's creeping incrementally, isn't it, Greg, from right to left, and for the moment, I would say, what, about three quarters in shade now?
0: It is, and this is what makes it difficult on the deuce side, because half the court's covered in shadow while you're returning in the service block, and the other half is in sun, so if you go for the wide serve into the forehand, it's not the easiest ball to see when the serve comes across.
1: So Sasha Zverev at the roller end, completely in the shade, serving to Sinner on the full stretch. This time goes down the tee, and Sinner can do nothing but get a loose string.
0: I was saying all of a sudden he's getting a little play on the Zverev serve, and he makes me look a little bit silly by hitting two unreturnables back in the corners at 130 miles an hour plus.
1: The classic commentator's curse. So 30-15, chance here for Zverev to draw level. Sinner serving first in this third set, having served second in the in the previous set. So if scoreboard pressure is a thing, and some people think it is, and some people think it's perhaps just a figment of our imagination, if it is going to come into play, it may favour Sinner later in the set. Standing deep, but he's entirely in the shadow. So both the server and the receiver in the shade at the moment. A sliced backhand low from Sinner. Now getting over the ball, this time has a forehand to try and put away, and on the full stretch, and it's gone through the defences. That was quick, that was impressive, and an opportunity here once again for Jannik Sinner.
0: Yeah, he's just sharpening up here. This is where Zverev needs to take a little extra time to keep the momentum on his serve. But you're also going back to that point of pressure being coming from behind all the time. Well, Sinner in the opening set was ahead and lost it, and same with Zverev, who was serving first in the second set.
1: So another potentially big moment here in the context of this match. A reminder, we've only had one break point opportunity in the entire match, and it wasn't taken by Jannik Sinner, and that's another 1-2 combination from Sasha Zverev, under pressure at 30-all, but moves ahead and has a game point here for a 2-all scoreline.
0: It's quite astonishing how both men have defended their serve exceptionally well today.
1: Yes, they have, and it's pretty much gone to the way many people predicted. Tie-break sets, very competitive, very serve dominant, the forehand being a key factor on both sides of the net. The quality of the return also has been a talking point. And Sasha Zverev here, playing his maiden Wimbledon final, remember. This is all new to him, but he comes here as the French Open champion as Sinner puts a ball wide and Zverev draws level at 2-all.
0: Yeah, but Zverev is also one of the very few players outside of Alcaraz and Sinner and Djokovic who've been in all the major finals now, having reached the Wimbledon final, which in itself is impressive. He's won 2 end-of-season championships, loads of Masters series, and finally got that maiden major. I mean, he's done everything. $66 million plus in prize money. He has had one heck of a career. At the time, he was probably the best player never to win a major until he won the French Open this year.
1: Well, that's a question many people have put to the German. I actually raised it with him in Paris again, and he gave a wonderful answer, actually. I was expecting him to roll his eyes, and I said, look, you've got this label as possibly the best player never to have won a Grand Slam. This was before the final. Do you take that as a compliment to be talked about in those terms, or is it a label that you can't wait to get rid of? And he said, you know what, I'd rather be known as that than the worst player to have won a Grand Slam title. I thought that was a lovely answer. And now, of course, we're not going to ask him that anymore at all because he is a Grand Slam champion.
0: Well, I'd rather be the worst player that ever won a Grand Slam than not to have won one. So it's easy to say in retrospect, but it's a clever response as he goes down 30 love for Sinner on Sinner serve.
1: Yeah. So Sinner just about in sunshine here in front of the Royal Box, starting to fill up again. It must be tea time in those royal quarters. Greg Rozetsky alongside us knows all about that. 40 love to Sinner.
0: Well, it's obviously time for the scones, afternoon tea, and just get ready for the third set. So a lot of people are back in the royal box now, enjoying this set. This is a pivotal set in the match.
1: Yes, it is. I agree with you, Greg. I think the winner of this third set goes on to win the match. Sinner at 40 love into the backhand of Zverev. And, a rifled forehand again. That was a bit wild. Didn't need to be that good.
0: No, it didn't. But if you're going to go for broke on that shot, you better do it at 40 love. So no damage done there. Sinner looks a lot more composed. He looks a lot more relaxed, less edgy than he did at the start of this match.
1: Certainly buoyed, of course, by leveling up and taking that second set. And it was an emphatic tiebreak in the end. He got the early mini break, and that's always a good advantage as he rifles round yet another ace and moves ahead by 3-2. So on serve in set number 3. Another question for you, Greg, and I don't say this to be disrespectful to Sasha Zverev. Some people saying we need to remind ourselves that as impressive as he was in Paris, he did win the French Open title without having faced either Sinner, Djokovic or Alcaraz.
0: Who cares?
1: Right.
0: My theory is you've got to win 7 matches against the best players day in, day out. All the pressure expectation was on him when Sinner dropped out of the tournament. He had to find a way to win 5 sets against Caboli. He was expected to get it done, and he did it. And also, let's be honest, he's been in the Australian Open final. He's been in the French Open final before, the Australian Open. And to get that title is so impressive. And we talked about it now. He's in the Wimbledon finals. He is deserving of it. There's only been ever one world number one in the men's game that has never won a slam, and that is Marcelo Rios, who quit at 26, who was one of the most talented players who ever played the game. You do not fluke a slam. You deserve it. You own it. And he deserved that victory, and absolutely kudos. That, to me, is nonsense.
1: Yeah, no, well said, but it's something I just wanted to put out there because there are one or two people who've written about it.
0: It's like saying, okay, I win an Oscar. Well, I'm sorry, there was a bad group of people performing in the year of the Oscars. You're not going to say, well, I'm really sorry. And in our sport, these are the hardest events to win on the planet, and if you win a major, you have done something very, very special, and nobody can take it away because you didn't beat the top players. Well, they were entered in a draw. Bad luck.
1: Yeah, no, fully agree. You can only beat what's in front of you, and seven matches, potentially 35 sets of tennis over the fortnight. It's meant to be tough. It's not meant to be easy to win a Grand Slam. And both these players in front of us have won slams. Sasha Zverev looking to win this particular title for the very first time. What a story that would be, not just in the household. And we're back again to somebody shouting out.
0: That is annoying, especially when you're in the middle of your serve about to toss opening point.
1: Well, fair play to Zverev for not reacting. He just quite rightly aborted the ball toss. I'm not sure if it was the same source of shouting, but we'll keep an eye on that. The first serve now is underway, and that's a brilliant return from Sinner, who's now scampering, hoists a sort of lob, which bounces comfortably inside, and it's an error from Zverev. So maybe somewhere in his mind, he was distracted by the call just before.
0: But that was a heck of an effort for Sinner to get the ball back deep with that lob point to get the unforced errors. That was a stolen point from the world number one.
1: Once again, he has a foothold. Had love 30, remember, in the previous service game. So he's had his opportunities, but still waiting for a first break point since the opening set. He's got himself into this rally again. He's scampering and taking a forehand, and that's nicely cut off at the pass
0: beautiful.
1: By Zverev, using all his long levers at the net.
0: Yeah, but that was an excellent point. Really calm on the approach shot, and then the short angle volley. Even with Sinner's foot speed, he was nowhere near that ball.
1: Incidentally, the gentleman who had been calling out a little earlier during the second set when you were commentating with Lee was identified, and I saw a steward calmly walk up and have a quiet word. So I think that's done the trick. So maybe another spectator just overindulging in the pims this afternoon as Zverev fires down a clean ace.
0: Well, you know, the Wimbledon finals ticket is always an expensive one because everybody wants to be here, so you don't want to be losing out and being ejected.
1: You certainly don't. Goodness me. That's a 12th ace for Zverev, just one short of Sinner. 13-12, the count on the aces at the moment between these two players. Into the net on the forehand from Sinner. And a little bit of daylight here for Zverev to try and level at 3-all.
0: Feels a little bit of a lull happening in the middle of the set here. All of a sudden, both men just saving a little bit of energy. Is there going to be a moment of genius, or are we going to go into a third tiebreaker? That's the question.
1: Yeah, you wouldn't be surprised, would you? We have had very few opportunities during regulation play here. 40-15. First serve is excellent down the tee on the full stretch center. Ball nowhere near the net, and that is a comprehensive service hole to draw level. That's three games all third set.
0: It's so rare to see Sinner, who is so balanced on the return of serve, and usually on the lunge and full stretch, he can balance himself out, but the weight of the serve is just pushing him off balance, and that's very rare to see. It just shows you how good the Zverev serve has been today as well as throughout this championship.
1: So a deep breath from Jannik Sinner from the roller end as we go again, and launches a serve down the tee. It's just wide. First serve percentage is not as high as it has been. He's landing 65%. That's pretty good, but 81% for his opponent today. Second serve will be repeated. Takes a little bit of the net on its way over. He's winning 73% of serves behind second serve, and that is an impressive number from Sinner. Oh, goodness me, double fault.
0: Just as you said that, the double faults. But, you know, if you're at 73%, an excellent score on average for the ATP Tour is 54%. That is outstanding. 73% is ridiculous.
1: But sadly, it came with a double fault. Only the second of the match for Sinner. a little bit of pressure immediately on the Italian, having had opportunities in the two previous Zverev service games. And another first serve missed here. Is there a little lull here for the Italian? Midway through this third set. Second serve is on its way and is good. And into the rally now. First strike from Zverev. Takes a little bit of the net and an error from Sinner. And the advantage here for Zverev has doubled. Love 15 becomes love 30.
0: Well, last time Sinner was down love 30, came up with three unreturnable serves. So will he be able to lift his game as he's done all match so far when he's been in this position?
1: Well, he needs to do something special. Zverev now just standing in bright sunlight. He knows he has an opportunity here. Love 30, Sinner. First serve dug out by Zverev, taken on the drive volley from Sinner, and he makes no mistake this time and halves the deficit to 15-30.
0: So clever to use that wide serve slice, willing to come forward, drive volley, also in the shade and then in the sun, so it makes it a difficult return, but this is the tough one coming up. 15-30, both men in the shade. Does Zverev cover Sinner's favorite, which is out wide to the backhand side here?
1: Well, he is standing just towards the left as we look out, and he's going to cover that that far side.
0: And he
1: guessed right, but he still nets.
0: He knew it was coming there, and he was thinking, how don't I make that return? I'm sitting right on it, and you can understand the frustration.
1: We share your pain, Sasha.
0: I've been there before, and it's a horrible feeling when you do the right thing. It's on your racket, and you don't make him play at such a big moment.
1: I suppose on the one hand, you're congratulating yourself for guessing right. He anticipated well. He played the right shot, but he just didn't execute properly. And the moment, for the moment, has gone at 30-all. And he puts another forehand into the tram lines. An apology from Sinner.
0: Well, just hit the line. That's why I apologized. A little check up there, and again, Sasha was on that serve, but if you hit the line on grass courts with the way the chalk flies up, it just gives a check and puts your timing off.
1: In contrast to the hitting the line on the clay court where it does the opposite.
0: It just slides exactly.
1: Exactly right. And of course, it's not that long since these two guys were playing on the clay. It's one of the hardest surface transitions. Is that fair to say? I'm asking you the question by the expert. Would you say not as hard to grass?
0: Not as hard as it used to be, because the grass now plays like a slow, hard court with a truer, higher bounce. It's getting used to the movement on it a little bit. But as you can see, most guys are sliding on the grass courts these days as well.
1: 40-30, first serve into the net from Sinner. So not quite as tight and trusty on the first serve in this particular service game. But if he can get through this point, he'll move ahead on the scoreboard once again. He's got a second serve away and exchanging forehands.
0: Wow.
1: Forehand, inside in forehand, clean winner from Sasha Zverev. And now an opportunity building here for the German at deuce.
0: That was his best forehand in a long while. Really set up the footwork beautifully, transferred his weight into the ball and hit an absolute rocket up the line. Sinner didn't even try to move to it. It was struck so beautifully.
1: So, on the cusp here of what would be a first breakpoint opportunity for Sasha Zverev in the entire match. He's 0 from 0 so far. One set all, both those sets on tie breaks. Deuce, 3 all. Sinner has a forehand to put away, tried to wrong foot to Zverev, but into the net. Now he has a breakpoint opportunity.
0: Wow.
1: This is huge.
0: 2 hours, 42 minutes it's taken the German to create one breakpoint chance. Sinner had one, missed an easy forehand. What will the German do? And will he cover that wide serve again? You've got to give up the tee and take a risk on the first delivery.
1: Yeah. Well, will he double bluff here? Or will he go down the tee? Sinner facing break point for the first time in the match. A crucial point midway through this third set. Locked at 3-all, one set all. 2 hours, 42 minutes on the match clock. And a first serve that takes a heavy net cord and goes way into the tram line. So a second serve here for Zverev to get his teeth stuck into. Takes a couple of steps forward. Real pressure. This is a huge moment in the context of this match. A backhand to the backhand slice of Zverev. Stays low, down the line. That's a wonderful shot from Sinner. The squash shot, an easy put away. And Zverev is on the deck, slipped, and he's holding his right knee. And he's in some pain here, grimacing, and straight away it's Yannick Sinner who's first to attend to him, trots over to the assistance of Sasha Zverev very sportingly, and a a nice pat on the shoulder for both players and a nod of the head, which is, Greg, always reassuring. But it's just a shock, isn't it, of going down on the deck?
0: Well, he slid and he banged his knee onto the grass court. And he can get a little bit of a shock and a little bit of pain. But the good news is he's walking it off right now. But with Zverev's previous injuries that he's had in his career, it's always a concern when he goes down. And we saw on the back of his shoes all the grass underneath. He needs to clean that to get his traction.
2: Yes.
1: So Zverev back on his feet, a little shaken. It was the right knee. And when a player doesn't get up immediately, quite wisely, just taking a moment, but a nice sporting moment there from his opponent today. Jannik Sinner was the first to come to his assistance. So at deuce, and a backhand return balloons over the baseline. And there'll be a sit down if Sinner can convert this latest point, and that will probably be a welcome break for Sasha Zverev, who's continuing to look at his knee and just check that everything's all right. It'll feel a little bit sore, I'm sure. Nothing like a grass burn to wake you up. So advantage Sinner for a 4-3 lead. Again, just long with the serve. This feels like a what would be an important hold here. Has been under some pressure. At a break point, did Sinner. Now he's got a backhand to the backhand of Sasha Zverev, who winds up for the forehand with a lot of depth and heavy hitting. Now cross-court from Sinner to the forehand of Sasha Zverev, who goes for the drop shot, draws Sinner in, and it's an easy put away. Brilliantly done. Fends off the break point. Sinner still alive. Sasha Zverev walking rather gingerly to the chair, and it's the Italian and defending champion, Jannik Sinner, who moves ahead by 4-3.
0: I mean, that was impressive from Sinner there, but Zverev will be kicking himself a little bit. He tried to take that second serve on break point a little bit earlier rather than standing a little bit further back and going after it. But you got to give credit for Sinner to play that drop shot, noticing how far back Zverev was defending the point. So it's pretty level. You can't get much closer than this. One break point chance each apiece, none taken. Nobody's dropped serve yet, and it looks like we're heading towards a third set tiebreaker.
1: I mean, we're averaging around 64, 65 minutes per set. And you don't have to be a mathematician to work out that if we go the distance, we're looking at a five-hour-plus match.
0: No, no question about it. And, you know, the first set was an hour and 5 minutes. Second set was an hour and four. So this will be an hour and three.
1: We like to think keep things symmetrical. But it's exactly how many of the experts in the industry predicted this match, that it would be tight and that it would be entertaining. Not many people predicted five sets, I don't think.
0: No, I said four or five sets, just depending, and I felt like Zverev, to have a chance to win this, had to win the opener, which he did. It's intriguing. I still believe the winner of the third set gets the job done, possibly. But right now, the quality from both men and the focus and concentration has been pretty exceptional. This set has been a little bit more patchier at times, a few more unforced errors, but this is normal. You're going to have those fractional dips in a 3-out-of-5-set match.
1: A little buzz around center court. People just stretching their legs and fanning themselves. There has been a little bit of a lull in this third set. It's hard to maintain the huge level and all the excitement all the time as Sasha Zverev serves down ace number 13 to draw level with his opponent. So 13 aces apiece. Keep an eye on him as well, see if there's any lasting effects of that tumble on the right knee. He was just flexing a little bit. And now launches into the latest serve, into the forehand of Sinner, and follows it up with a backhand cross court. Attempted backhand down the line from Zverev, a bit ambitious, and it's 15-0. Just needs to take his time here, Sasha Zverev. No longer seeing the love holds that we were seeing frequently, or the holds of 15 in set two. Feels a little bit tight. I think both players realize the importance of this third set, as Greg's been saying.
0: Well, also on top of that, with the shade coming across the court, getting a little bit later here, we're nearly 7 p.m., everything's going to get a little bit slower because the temperature starts to drop, so the ball doesn't go through the air quite as quickly, and you get a little bit more time to return.
1: So 15-all. First serve is good, and the reply is less so from Sinner.
0: So interesting to see Sinner. He's kind of confused what he needs to do, whether he needs to step in, whether he needs to stand back, just because of the excellent serving from Zverev. You don't usually see him, do I stay in, do I stay back, what do I do here? Because usually his middle zone to front zone returning is good enough against anybody on the planet, but not today so far.
1: Not today so far. A little bit of interaction there with Darren Cahill and his team as he launches a return and gets himself into a rally down the backhand side on the move. Forehand is good, with good shape. Brings it back inside the baseline comfortably. Now the drop shot drawing in Sasha Zverev, who has a chance to put it away. Passing shot opportunity not taken by Sinner.
0: He was there on that one, just got a little too far in front of the ball. Anticipated the backhand up the line. He'll be kicking himself because that was a chance he should have taken to put the score to 30-all, but all of a sudden it becomes a little bit more comfortable at 40-15 for the German.
1: So the narrative in this third set, certainly in the last three games or so, are missed opportunities for Jannik Sinner. No doubt about it. Had his chances earlier. Love 30, 15-30. Could have carved out a couple of break points, but couldn't on either occasion. And Sasha Zverev now at 40-15. Forehand reply from Sinner is good. Now the squash shot to get him back into the rally. And that's long from Sasha Zverev. So just prolonging this eighth game.
2: 40-30.
1: And the match clock ticks around to 7 o'clock exactly in the evening local time. We started at 4 o'clock, so approaching 3 hours of play. Of course, we had the warm-up and the protocols before the match started. 2 hours 50 in terms of match duration on the match clock. We have a curfew, just to remind you, at 11 o'clock local time here, so we've still got 4 hours before that.
0: I don't think we need to worry about that,
1: Chris. I don't think we need to worry about that. No, not at all. But I will ask you a question in a moment about the roof, as Sasha Zverev puts a backhand cross-court in the tram line. So what looked to be a straightforward service hold here to draw level at 4-all is becoming a little bit more difficult.
0: Well, a little lapse here happening from the German, because two back-to-back backhands, his best shot in his arsenal, all of a sudden letting him down a bit.
1: How quickly things can change. A reminder, we've had only two breakpoint opportunities in the entire match. One apiece, neither taken. Could we have a third here for Jannik Sinner? Ooh, just wide on the first serve. Jannik Sinner just holding up his hand in front of his face. The low sun, which is obviously sinking as we get towards early evening here. Maybe just in his eyes. He's now in complete shade. There is still just a little sliver of sunlight on the center court.
0: Oh, that was
1: big,
0: brave.
1: Big, yeah, 116 second serve, huge into the forehand and center nets.
0: But also the accuracy was right plumb on the line. Being brave, being bold, that's where Zverev has improved out of sight the last few months, is he's willing to go after it and he makes it when it matters.
1: Another example of Sasha Zverev 2.0. Fortune favours the brave, and he was really courageous there. Can he finish this off and draw level at four games all? Just wide with the first serve. So neither player really coming up with many first serves at the moment. Maybe an indication of the tension and what's at stake here midway through this third set. Jannik Sinner with the lead on serve at 4-3. And a second serve here from Sasha Zverev is into the net, and only a second double fault from the German. So having drawn level in the ace department, he now draws level in the double faults column as well. So another opportunity here perhaps to be had for Jannik Sinner. This feels like a little bit of a moment here for the Italian. And once again, just blows on his right hand as he prepares to receive this serve from Sasha Zverev, who tries to go down the tee, and it's long. Fault appears on the main scoreboard. Complete hush and silence here in center court. It's that kind of match. Everybody absolutely invested into this contest. It's absorbing. It's high quality. And here's the second serve. The forehand reply from Sinner is a good one. Winds up for another forehand to the forehand of Sasha Zverev. Exchanging blows a little bit or air on that. Too much air and it's long. And here we have a priceless breakpoint opportunity. It's only the third of the match. Just seeing that Sasha Zverev had gone long by what? A millimetre or two.
0: Exactly. It's just these small margins. And Here comes another massive test for Zverev as well as Sinner. Last time Sinner had a break point in the opening set, he missed a reasonably easy routine forehand.
1: What will he do this time? These are priceless commodities. Break point to the Italian. This for a 5-3 lead. If he was to convert here, he would come out and serve for the third set. First serve is into the net. Again, he's got a second serve to look at here. This is quite an opportunity here for the defending champion. He will want to guess right. Will Zverev be brave again? He was brave earlier in this game, remember, with the second serve. What's he going to do here? Facing break point. Needs something special, or will he be conservative? He goes for it down the tee. The forehand is into play, into the rally. Slight slip from Zverev. He's on his feet, but he's up really nicely. And on he goes. He's got himself back into this rally. This would be really dramatic if he were to come through this. He has come through this. On the deck, but up in front. And Zverev is disgusted here, throws his racket down. And there is the breakthrough. 2:54. And we have our first break of serve in regulation play. And it's gone the way of the defending champion, who leads by 5-3.
0: Wow, that was tenacious. That was brave, because Sinner slipped. He went down. It put off Zverev. Zverev just guided the backhand down the line. He got up, and then he continued the rally, and Zverev blinked with a really passive forehand. You understand the frustration, because he's been brilliant and now throws his racket down on the court. All of a sudden now, Sinner's serving for the third set.
1: Code violation for that, did we hear?
0: I don't think so. I'm not sure.
1: Well, both the players, of course, as always, are warned about not damaging the court surface, and he definitely threw his racket into the ground there as a delicious little angle drop shot to back up the break of serve by Jannik Sinner.
0: But sometimes you have to give a little bit of leeway in those situations, just because the fact that it kind of slid. He didn't really want to do it, and you've got to read the frustration and situation of the match.
1: Right decision from the chair umpire?
0: Well, if it's in the rules, I guess you can call it, but I'm a little bit more lenient, as I've been in that position. I understand the emotion.
1: You're getting soft, Greg, but I think you're right, using some discretion given the match situation.
0: And now you can see the body language of Zverev is disappearing right now. A missed return here. Is the belief going to be there for a fourth and fifth set? We talked about this third set being huge. If Sinner gets up two sets to love, you know, he might win a match in 3 hours and 48 minutes.
1: Yeah, he could still get it done here. He's 2 points away from taking this third set. What an opportunity. Going for the ace down the tee, but just misses. Just approaching 3 hours of play here on centre court at Wimbledon, here on the BBC World Service. Oh, that was a full second serve, but it's been netted by Zverev. And now Jannik Sinner, the defending champion here, looking to win back-to-back titles, has three golden opportunities here to wrap up this third set.
0: It almost feels like he's broken Zverev's back right now. It feels like the German has lost a little bit of belief here, and he's got to refocus.
1: Jannik Sinner then, from the Royal Box End, a clean ace with which to seal the set. That is emphatic. Is that the set that's going to take the defending champion to a second successive title here, Delith? He's taken it with the only break of serve of the match so far by 6-3, and it's 2-1 to the Italian.
3: Chris and Greg, thank you. Yes, and as you say, it took 2:54 before we had the first break of serve. That third set just taking 48 minutes compared to the previous two, which were 1:05 and 1:04. We've got a match on our hands. More commentary on the way, but first let's break for the latest BBC News with Eileen McHugh.
4: The United States has insisted that traffic is flowing through the Strait of Hormuz after Iran said it had closed the vital waterway until further notice. The US military said the strait was open to all vessels seeking lawful transit and that Iran did not control it. The two sides are reported to have exchanged more strikes in the past few hours. Officials in Bangladesh say at least 50 people are now known to have died in flooding and landslides over the past week, triggered by monsoon rains. Thousands have been displaced. South Africa says it's deported or repatriated more than 53,000 foreign nationals in recent weeks as anti-migrant protests continue. Officials say most were from Malawi, Zimbabwe and Mozambique. Health officials in Gaza say at least 6 people, including a 9-year-old girl, have been killed in separate Israeli attacks. Medics say the girl was hit by gunfire at a refugee camp. Israel says it isn't aware of the incident. Israel's parliament has announced that the general election will be held on the 27th of October, the first time the country has held such a vote on schedule since 1988. Prime Minister Benjamin Netanyahu will seek to stay in power. Six people have been knocked down by a car and killed at an open-air market in Chile. The driver, who was an off-duty member of the Navy, has been arrested. Syria's new parliament has held its inaugural session in Damascus 19 months after rebels, led by the current president, Ahmed al-Shara, toppled Bashar al-Assad. One of its main tasks will be to establish a democratic transition after decades of one-party rule. And one of the BBC's longest-serving former foreign correspondents, David Willey, has died at the age of 93. Willey was the BBC's long-standing Vatican correspondent, reporting with his customary authority on four popes. That's the BBC News, and now it's back to Delith Lloyd on Centre Court.
3: Eileen, thank you, and great to have your company wherever you're listening around the world. We're live on Centre Court on Wimbledon men's finals day. What a match we have in front of us. Yannick Sinner, the defending champion and world number one, now leading.

0: centre court on their feet at the moment, just giving their limbs a little bit of a stretch, which is needed because we have been on court almost 3 hours. It's 7:10 local time in the evening here. And Greg Rozetsky, Alexander Zverev a couple of moments ago went off court, similar to what Sinner did after the second set. Because I think you said you in commentary, whoever were to win the third will go on and win the title. So what does Alexander Zverev need to do now?
1: Well, he's got to basically get back to the tennis he played in the opening two sets. He had a little lapse there. The forehand went awry, lost a little bit of focus. Sinner pounced, took advantage, won that third set, and he's got to start well now. He's got to keep the lead, keep the advantage, keep going after his shots. His first serve percentage in the game, he got broken, dropped, gave Sinner way too many second serves, and the Italian took full advantage.
0: 3 hours on the clock exactly. Commentary of the fourth set here on center court, Greg Rozetsky and Chris Dennis. Lee James.
2: Adela, thank you. Yes, into the fourth set of this match. Will it be the final one, or can Alexander Zverev extend this match into the decider? He's been off court as the German. He's returned, and we'll see if he can refocus now, put that second set out of his mind, and start again in this match. It's Sinner with the advantage then, leading by 2-1. Remarkable, though, those breakpoint opportunities have been so infrequent. 4:45 local time in the eighth game of the match, that first breakpoint for Jannik Sinner after 7 o'clock in the evening when he took that second breakpoint and managed to take that opportunity and sealed it ultimately with the ace then in his service game. It's Zverev then serving in the first game of this fourth set. Good to have you with us on the BBC World Service. It's Sports World live from Centre Court, with the court now in shade. Not some of the spectators, though. And indeed, in the royal box as well, with the sun still shining down there in their eyes, looking down at Zverev at 30 love. And serving with the white bandana on, looking to serve out wide, but into the tram lines. And he's got to refocus, Greg, now, hasn't he? He's been off court, he's come back on, and he's got to raise his levels once again.
1: Well, he's up 30-love in his opening service game. Sinner's starting to get a read on the serve, but this is the sort of start you want. You got to hold this opening service game and keep the lead as much as you can. Hope Sinner loses a little bit of focus. But there again, Zverev, another unforced error on the backhand side, which let him down in the game that he got broken when he missed back-to-back backhands as well, so... It's easy to say it, it's hard to do it.
2: Yeah, and we've spoken about how strong that backhand has been, and we've seen it for ourselves, haven't we, in this final. But just letting him down at the crucial moment, as it proved to be. And it's Sinner with the advantage now, having come from a set down to lead by 2-1. And a second serve for the Italian to look at now. He's been wearing the white baseball cap throughout this match. Not needed to shield the sun from his eyes right now, though, but continues to wear it as he twirls his racket and waits for this serve right onto the service line as the return is in play. Now the forehand from Sinner going cross-court onto the backhand of Zverev. Now Zverev plays a forehand onto the forehand of Sinner, which finds the next.
1: That forehand's turn, he's starting to hit through it again, getting more pace in it. That's two unforced errors on the side of the Sinner forehand. They've got to see who wins that forehand battle, and that's the side that he blinked on break point. Zverev did in the third set, but he's getting back to what he needs to do with that shot, being more aggressive, more positive with it. He can't just loop it back. That's when he gets in trouble and he makes the errors because he's too tentative on it.
2: Zverev with a bounce of the ball into the service motion now. Down the tee, on the stretch from Sinner, really deep with that return. Now he plays the backhand, but it's into the net for the Italian, and Zverev has got the first game on the board at the start of this fourth set. But it's Sinner that's been solving the problems, though. It's been Zverev that's been playing at such this high level, but it's the world number one has got himself in front.
1: Well, he has, and, you know, if you're Zverev, you're thinking, OK, I'm one set all. I played great two tiebreakers. I've lost my serve only one time. To say I'm going to refuse to lose serve, I'm going to keep on being brave, I'm going to keep on being bold, I'm going to take some risks, and hopefully I'll get my break point chance again, get one break in this set and put this into a decider. You've almost got to trick your mind and just imagine that you're at level again and just do what you have to do out there.
2: It's just the one opportunity that Zverev has had on the to break the Sinner serve outside of the tiebreak, and he couldn't take it.
1: Well, and the other thing which is interesting as well, it was Zverev who was hitting the ball harder on the forehand side in the first two sets, And all of a sudden,

0: And it's Sinner in the third set who raised his level on the forehand to start hitting it harder than Zverev. So it's these small little battles of confidence of who's willing to go after it a little bit more and being able to make it when you increase the speed on your shots as well.
1: It's Sinner that has the tennis balls then, the new balls, to serve in the second game of this fourth set from the Royal Box end. Will there be just one more set in this final, and will it be Jannik Sinner retaining his title? We will see in towards the service line as the whipped forehand from Sinner causes problems for Zverev. A little frustration and into the net.
0: It's interesting to watch as well because Zverev in the first 2.5 sets, you didn't feel like he was getting pushed behind the baseline. But then all of a sudden, when Sinner had his breakthrough, you could feel like the momentum was changing, the battle of the real estate was happening, where Sinner was more inside the court and Zverev was a little bit further back behind the baselines. It's these small little changes that make a huge difference.
1: Yes, looking to wrestle control as Sinner got that control as the return from Zverev is long. And again, takes the first 2 points in his service game. It's fascinating how the very best solve the puzzles and try and come out on top. And that's what we've seen Jannik Sinner have to do today. Such has been the level of Zverev. But is he now just cracking the code as Zverev's return goes long?
0: It just feels like the momentum is with Sinner right now. The body language looks better. He looks really clear what he has to do out there. There's not that initial sort of fear he had for 2.5 sets. And it's amazing how 1 point, one break can all of a sudden change a match dramatically.
1: 40 love serves out wide. The return on the backhand from Zverev, who plays another backhand down the line onto the forehand of Sinner. Behind the baseline is Zverev, but it's Sinner that is forced into the error and goes long.
2: 14-15.
1: In a match where there are just such fine margins, it must be difficult for Zverev to be telling himself, opportunities will come my way, I'll get these chances, because they just haven't come his way today.
0: Well, I think he's played in the right manner, apart from the little lapse when he got broken and just got fractionally tentative and started missing the first serve a little bit more to give Sinner the opportunity to make the returns. I mean, he's played brilliantly today, but the margins are just so small.
1: Sinner into the net with his first serve. 40-15. Now with the second serve, down the tee, return from Zverev. Now he steps into the baseline and plays that forehand, and it's a clean winner.
0: That's what we saw in the opening set. That's what he's got to do. He's got to be brave. He's got to be bold, and he's got to hope Sinner starts missing a few first serves, because when the second serve comes in at 90 miles an hour, it got what it deserved. Over 100 miles an hour, it's a little bit harder to attack it.
1: Yeah, he certainly attacked that. Putting the forehand away, it's been a feature of his performance, certainly over those first couple of sets, how strong that forehand has been working for him. Sinner goes long at 40-30. Second serve, another one to take a look at now. What will Sinner do with this? Will he put a little bit more on it this time around? In now to the return backhand cross court onto the forehand, which whips down the line, but Sinner is equal to it. It's now Zverev in control, though, and another forehand winner.
0: But he went for the kick. It sat up at 92 miles an hour. That allowed Zverev onto the front foot, and then he's just stepping in the court. Yes. Sinner's got to be careful here right now. First serve desperately needed here right now, because if not, the German is ready to pounce on that second serve.
1: Yeah, the second serves are certainly getting the treatment from Zverev. Puts the pressure onto the Italian to come up with something now on this first serve at deuce in his opening service game of the fourth set. Down the tee, but the return is into play. It's Sinner who steps towards the service line, and now it is Zverev's turn to crouch down in agony after putting the ball into the net.
0: Yeah, well, they're just crunching their approach shots, and it was on his backhand, but the ball just skidded through it a little bit too much. There's not much he could do with that.
1: It's Sinner who selects three tennis balls. Knocks one back to the ball boy, standing at the back of the court. Puts one into his pocket and now selects the ball that he wants to serve. to the Zverev backhand, which finds the net, and any difficulties that Sinner had, he has come through them to take that opening service game of this fourth set. We're level at 1-1.
0: Well, it's interesting because Sinner's going to change his racket. He had the new balls in the last game, so some players, they like to continue serving with the old racket because they feel the ball a little bit more. He's getting a fresh frame here now to return because the ball is actually moving a little bit quicker, so wants a little tighter frame to return with. See him jogging back here. This is where Zverev can't get frustrated or disappointed. He's just got to keep on getting on with the job and holding serve.
1: So those advantages, we talk about the small margins, but with the new balls, for people listening, how much of an advantage is that when you're serving now?
0: Well, it goes quicker, but also if you catch the return, it comes back just as quick. Bjorn Borg, one of the greats, said, I love to return with new balls because my return would come across a little bit quicker.
1: Well, it's the return from Sinner, but it's got Zverev in control of this point, and then the error off the racket of Sinner. They both acknowledge each other there. Ball right on the line. And 15 love to Zverev. Looking to try and get that extra purchase on the return. But it's Zverev at the moment then looking to serve. Facing the royal box end at the roller end into the net. 15 love. A second serve then for Sinner. Again, another blow on the wrist just to get that grip on the racket. She twirls now and waits for this serve to come towards him. Fends that off high, keeps the ball into play, and then another crunching forehand from Zverev.
0: It's amazing to think of the player that Zverev was before he won that French Open. The reason he's in this Wimbledon final is because he's being bold, he's being brave, he's going after his forehand and flattening out. He slightly blinked on that side when he got broken, but apart from that one game, he's been willing to go after everything. So no matter what happens today, he can be very proud of the way he's played because he's played in the right manner to give himself a chance to win this.
1: And he's serving so well, nothing that Sinner could do about that return. As you've talked about coaching, if you could only convince a player that they already had a Grand Slam title, because look at the difference.
0: Well, you just play with that freedom and you do it the right thing. And also, Zverev will know that Sinner hasn't won many matches from 3 hours, 48 minutes. A 3:11 on the clock right now. He's just up 2-1 in his set. And if he can push this into a fifth, he's got to be thinking to myself, look what happened in Paris. Yes, we don't have the heat because it's getting later on in the day. But if I continue in this manner and can push it the distance, maybe I can become a Wimbledon champion and do something nobody's done in the men's game. Win their first major and then back it up and win the one straight afterwards. Nobody's managed that in the open air in the men's game.
1: Yeah, you mentioned that earlier. I couldn't quite believe it. It's incredible, isn't it, that that is the case? And the fact it's the French and Wimbledon as well coming so close together on two different surfaces.
0: It is an amazing feat if he manages to do it. But right now, the odds aren't in his favor with Sinner being up 2-1. But I have been really impressed with Zverev. And, you know, he's trying to get into that party with Alcaraz and Sinner. And we hope Alcaraz can get back to full health. So he deserves to be the world number two. And if he can find a way to push this into a fifth set and find a way to win, it'd be one of the greatest comebacks and one of the greatest stories. It's like London buses. You win one, you win your second one right away.
1: And for Carlos Alcaraz, we didn't get to see him at the French Open or at Wimbledon. The wrist injury, which he's trying to recover from, but we know he's going to miss some of the tournaments on the hard court swing in the United States. There will be concerns over whether he can appear at the US Open.
0: Well, I don't think what I saw on social media, he posted some videos of him hitting balls. He wasn't even able to make contact with the serve striking. I would be very surprised if he's at the U.S. Open because he doesn't want to come back until he's fully fit, and we need to see him back healthy. Don't take a risk. Look what happened to Juan Martin Del Potro with his wrist and the surgeries.
1: Yes.
0: Take a little more time. Be smart about it.
1: Well, you never want to encounter any kind of injury, but a wrist injury in particular for a tennis player. You just hope that, obviously, he's back and can be at his very best.
0: Yeah, we just don't know whether he's got a tear, what it is, inflammation, or what is the seriousness of the injury, but I think he's still a ways away from being ready to play a major tournament, and he's not going to get back until the wrist can withstand the rigors of this sport.
1: Yeah, especially over the fortnight of a Grand Slam and the rigors that the body has to go through in the best of five set matches.
0: So here's a little opening. Love 15, second serve here on the Sinner serve.
1: Yeah, a bit of pressure now on the Sinner serve. for Zverev as he steps towards the baseline to play that return. Now onto his backhand, on the backhand of Sinner. It's Zverev that is moving the Italian from side to side and comes in now towards the service line with that forehand. The lob is put up from Sinner, and has he put that away?
0: Yes,
1: Zverev has. He clenches his fist. That was tight, but he gets the winner.
0: This is impressive.

0: impressive from Zverev. It's when you sometimes walk off court after losing a tough set, just to refocus the brain, get the mind in place. Another chance here, love 30. How many times have we seen this on the center serve where he's come back from this situation? Will he do Harry Houdini again and get out of this? Because he's the best in the business from coming back from love 30s on his service game.
1: Yeah, he's been the escapologist, hasn't he? He's been able to get himself out of any little holes. Can he do it on this occasion, though? Or is Zverev going to create a precious breakpoint opportunity? Love 30, Sinner serving at the roller end. He thought that was going to have been...
0: Wow, second serve again here as well, too.
1: Yep.
0: If he gets this, it's triple break point. That's a rarity.
1: That's, well, we're only at three in the entire match. That'll be three in one go as we're into the next point now. Inside the baseline, it's a whip forehand from Sinner. Now onto his backhand as he just jumps into that and plays that across court. And there's the clenched fist from the Italian.
0: Zverev's got to be a little different. Disappointed with that because he didn't flatten out the forehand. He put a little bit of too much air on the ball, a little bit too much topspin, which buys Sinner some time, and then that allows him to crunch the backhand away. Just love to see him take a little bit more risk on those forehands.
1: Yes, it was Zverev's turn to have a face of agony, what might have been. And it's 15-30 now, but still... Zverev was able to put some pressure on it. Sinner, as he just heard something there in the crowd, but he steps away out of his service motion and refocuses with more bouncing of the ball. And now he's preparing to serve down the tee, and that return is well wide from Zverev.
0: Well, he went to a different serve there, sliced down the tee on the forehand side. Historically, he's been going out wide every time, and it surprised Zverev. He was a little bit in front of that serve because it's only 123 miles an hour, so it was more slice and placement rather than pace.
1: Certainly worked. And again, is he about to do his Harry Houdini and get out of jail once again? 30-all, 1-2 in this fourth set. That return is wide, and it's now Zverev's turn. He's suggesting, was that in?
0: Well, he can always, it's either a let court or he wants to see the replay of the serve because he's not convinced by this.
1: I think he wants to see a replay, doesn't he? For the close call, which you can, it's not necessarily going to change anything, is it, though?
0: Well, it just gives you peace of mind. And you can see there, it shows that it hit the line, but Zverev doesn't look convinced. And you can usually look at the tennis ball because you'll get a white marking on it to confirm that.
1: But with the technology now, the electronic line calls, there's nothing he can do, but he has seen evidence anyway. But a little frustration there, especially with he had Sinner at love 30, but once again, it's Sinner who gets out of any danger, and it's 2-all.
0: But that's where at love 30, he's got to go after, flatten out the forehands, give it a slap, roll the dice. All of a sudden, 15-30, Sinner just grows, and then just closes out the game as normal from love 30. I mean, it's quite incredible.
1: It's no problem at all. Love 30 doesn't matter at all.
0: Well, that's the mindset of a champion. That's why this man in our picture, Yannick Sinner, is the world number one.
1: Yeah. He's the man they've all got to beat at the moment at the top of the men's game. And it's four Grand Slam titles, looking for his fifth, playing in his seventh final, and leading at the moment by 2-1. Zverev from the Royal Box end. The first serve into the net.
0: But the other thing is Sinner hasn't won a major this year. It's been Alcaraz and the man he's playing against, Sasha Zverev, who've won the opening two majors.
1: Yes, and having shared the majors between himself and Carlos Alcaraz over the previous 2 years, that's something of a title drought, isn't it, for Sinner? And into the net he goes with that return.
2: 15 love.
0: Just want to see this. Keep on holding serve, Zverev. Let's ask the question from Zverev. Sorry, from Sinner. Will he blink? Because so far, he hasn't dropped serve today.
1: Yeah, it's been a masterclass, hasn't it? We're talking about those run of slams. 9 consecutive majors won by either Alcaraz or Sinner. There's another impressive serve. Booms down from the racket of Zverev. Ace from the German.
0: But also the most impressive matchup was the French Open last year between Alcaraz and Sinner. One of the greatest matches of all time in the men's game. Went either which way, hard hitting, couple match points for Sinner. Alcaraz wins in the fifth set, longest match ever in the history of that tournament.
1: Well, it's been some high quality today. And if we could get into a fifth set decider, it certainly could be in the conversation. Such has been the quality of these two players. It will require Alexander Zverev, though, to take this fourth set. He's at 2 games all, 30 love. But if he continues to serve like this, he may well get another opportunity. Again, he has a little look down. He thought that return from Sinemay had just been creeping long. It was clipping the line, though.
0: If you look at these two guys' return, the two of the best returners on the planet because of the depth they get, it's rarely short, especially when they have a second serve, which means they neutralize or get in the front foot after the return.
1: Yes, just give their opponents a little time to react with the depth of their return. And what a serve again from Zverev. Sinner on the stretch. There's nothing he could do about that. 15. So impressive. After 3 hours and 20 minutes to keep this up. That's why they put in the hours and hours of practice. We've seen Zverev on the practice courts here at Wimbledon serve for hours upon end. Sinner as well, really perfecting their art, and it's being on show today. And Zverev now going down the line, but going wide. Another close call.
0: Not missing by much. That was a millimeter out. I thought when he struck it, he had made it, but the technology is picture perfect, and that's a little frustrating when you think you've got the winner on your way to your chair to sit down and they call it out.
1: Yes. Sometimes I guess you can just feel instinctively, and it was Zverev who felt that was going to be the winner. Not to be, though, but 40-30. Will it prove costly? No, it won't, because he serves out wide and Sinner gets his racket to that ball. But it is another game on the board for Zverev.
2: Zverev leads by 3 games to 2, 4 sets.
1: So they sit down now at this point in the fourth set. And it is Zverev. We talk about those, the epic nature of matches and, you know, what can really prepare you for that on the biggest stage, you know, to be able to deliver that and to time that performance. We look at their run through the tournament, rarely troubled. Sinner in the opening round, but he hadn't played a tournament between that defeat at the French Open and coming here, but he has played a lot of tennis, that incredible run in the Masters Series events, which is just the tier below the Grand Slams, but most of the tournaments now extended out to a couple of weeks, and had that run of 5 consecutive Masters titles, starting in Paris from last year, but then through Indian Wells, Miami, Monte Carlo, and Madrid. The sheer amount of tennis that he has played, Greg, is that when we talk about the heat and the impact it's had on him, is that a factor as well in that?
0: Well, it's got to be. And also when he won in Rome, which was obviously his fifth one, that one was almost like winning a slam, having spoken to his agent about it, because the fact, the pressure expectation was, you've got to win this tournament at home. You've never won. He never won in Monte Carlo, never won in Madrid, never won in Rome. And to do so, put even more expectation for Paris. And, you know, winning is always a positive, but also getting the right recover and dealing with the pressure. But so far today, Sinner has been brilliant under the pressure, but he's got to keep maintaining this high level and high standard.
1: So coming into Wimbledon then without a warm-up match, but nicely tuned up now in this final is Jannik Sinner, and serving at 2-3 with that forehand look to whip it down the line, but it goes just wide.
0: Yeah, but the other thing is, you talk about that opening match. Kecmanovic has got some of the brilliant ground strokes, and Sinner, that was a tough opener. Also opening as defending champion, there's all those expectation there as well, because very few former champions have lofted in the opening round as well. But since then, he's only dropped one set, and that's in the final today since that opening round.
1: And we've seen it from Novak Djokovic in more recent years as well, but coming in without a tournament on grass, does that matter now with the top players? Maybe feeling they can fine-tune during that first week?
0: Oh, what a return there from Zverev to go 15 all. But I don't think it makes a difference, because the transition isn't as hard in our generation. Sometimes the rest is more beneficial. I think for Sinner, the reason was because of the problems he had with the heat in Paris. He wanted to take more time. He wanted to get a break, and he wanted to get himself physically ready. He continually makes the right choices with his team. He's back in the finals. He's 2 sets to 1 up. Everything's dreamy, and it's finding solutions to win even when you're not playing your best. That's what the great champions do.
1: Yeah, and that's what Sinner's been able to do, as the forehand from Zverev now goes deep once again. Back to another forehand from Zverev. Baseline, ground strokes, and it's Sinner now who plays the drop shot, looks to bring Zverev in, and it is a winner. There's nothing the German can do about that. 30-15.
0: Well, this is where Zverev, when his body weight's going backwards, he's not quick enough to transition forward for the drop shot. And Andy Murray used that on multiple times when he played Sasha Zverev on the hard courts as well as the grass courts. So the German's got to be feeling a little bit, and Sinner's taking advantage of his court position and his movement forward, which isn't his strongest point in his game.
1: Especially coming at over 3 hours and 20 minutes into a match as well. Getting your opponent moving around the court is the tactic from Sinner. That return, you could hear, called out into the tram lines. And so it's a game point then for Sinner to level this fourth set at 3-3. This pair meeting on grass for the first time. They have met before, though, in a Grand Slam final, Australian Open of 2025, which Sinner came through in straight sets. Will he be coming through in four sets on this occasion? The Italian with a clenched fist has got it back on level terms in this fourth set, 3-3.
0: Well, it's just brilliant concentration from Sinner. No relaxation, just staying in the moment, staying in the present. It's easy to say, but very difficult to do. No other sport is like this, where there's no clock. You have to win the last point. That's what makes it so difficult. And they've been 3 hours, 25 minutes on court as an individual sport. There's no other sport like it in the world.
1: Yeah, Novak Djokovic was asked that the other night, wasn't he, after the quarterfinal win, the longest here at these championships, comparison with the other greats of other sports like Lionel Messi, and he said, well, he doesn't have to play for over 5 hours on a court, does he? Not the length of time that he had to be out there.
0: And they can always get a substitution in.
1: Yes.
0: You can't do that in tennis. That's why it is so brutal.
1: Well, one of these two here in front of us will have to come through and do it the hard way. Who is it going to be? We're still not sure at the moment. And it's on the stretch from Sinner. Now for the backhand from Zverev, who comes in towards the service line. Looks to play the volley. It brings Sinner in. He puts up the lob. Is there still an opportunity from Zverev? Looks to go down the line. But it is Sinner who comes away with a win with that little deft volley at the net. What a point.
0: Oh, probably the point of the match there. He just steals that one away from Sasha Zverev there. Again, lets the lob go over his head. I'd like to see the backhand smash, but the tenacity and the movement of Sinner at this stage is impressive.
1: Yeah, right from the back of the court when he was on the stretch to recover, to come in towards the net. And with a lob going up, there's opportunity there at the net to put away the volley. Yeah, what a point from Sinner.
0: Seventh game again here. This is where Zverev has to get knuckled down and try to find a cheap point, but doesn't. Misses the first serve. Sinner's going to go all the way back, and he's going to make the German play. Huge moment right now. We need some resilience from Zverev.
1: Yeah. Will we get that brave second serve once again from the German? We've seen it time and time again in this final. At love 15, and serves to the backhand return from Sinner. Back in play now, behind the baseline. That forehand going cross-court from Zverev. And to the forehand, wants to get into the net. And his problems are starting to mount up.
0: He desperately needs that first serve. He's starting to miss some of those first serves at the moment. Sinner's taking advantage. Feels like he wants to shut the door right here.
1: Well, this is a big moment you feel now in this match. At love 30, at 3-3 in a fourth set. Training by 2-1. Huge pressure now on this Zverev serve. He's just aborts his service routine for a moment or two. Settles himself down again and then serves out wide. And he has Sinner on the stretch, and his forehand is into the net.
0: I just love the way Zverev composed himself. He knew how important the point was. He took a little extra time. And this is what the best servers do. They don't serve until they feel it and are ready and are clear what they want to do. Again, expect Zverev to take that little extra time, because if he doesn't put the first serve in, he could be down a couple of break points, which could basically be match points the way Sinner's served today.
1: Yeah, just taking his time, making sure he is ready. 15-30. Zverev serves out wide. It's the return he's in, deep towards the baseline, and then Zverev goes wide, and here is the opportunity for the world number one.
0: 15-14. Interesting to see where Zverev goes. Does he go back to the forehand, or does he go to his favorite serve, which is the one down the tee?
1: Well, when he needs to get himself out of danger, two break points in a row. That has not happened in this match up until now. It needs a big first serve from Zverev. And he goes down the tee with his favorite serve. And what a response.
0: And then the favorite one here on the ad side is out wide. Will Sinner cover the tee or will he cover the one out wide? Zverev is usually pretty predictable on these big moments. He usually goes for his favorite serve. It's so accurate, and that's what makes it so difficult to return.
1: On the big moments, go for what you feel is your strongest serve. And will he do that? Will he go out wide here now? At 30-40, he's just saved one break point. Can he save the next? He does go out wide. Sinner gets this in, though. The return brings Zverev in towards the service line. Now he puts away that volley for the second time. And it is Zverev who has come through that test and saved both breakpoint opportunities.
0: But what I love, their serve and volley, we haven't seen that from Zverev all day until that moment. And hits two very good volleys. Sinner is there, gets the job done. That's brave, that's bold. But we're back to do, still some work to do.
1: So two breakpoints saved, but he's not out of danger just yet. Needs another big serve at deuce, 3-all in the fourth set. And he goes down the tee once again. Return is in play from Sinner. Now the backhand onto the forehand of Zverev. Goes very deep, still in play though. And now it isn't though, because that has gone wide.
0: That was
1: another break point.
0: Tentative forehand that time. You see when he starts putting a little bit more top and pulls off the ball and doesn't go through it, that's when he gets into troubles. The nerves emerged with that last forehand.
1: So a third breakpoint opportunity now for Sinner. And again, would it be the big serve from Zverev that gets himself out of danger? But these are ominous times for the German and his hopes of lifting this Wimbledon title for the first time. Huge moment as Zverev serves down the tee this time. It's the forehand from Zverev onto the forehand from Sinner, and it is a winner. It's the Italian with a clenched fist who has the break of serve. Is it the crucial break of serve? He leads 4-3.
0: Wow, that was super impressive from Sinner, showing us his resilience, his mental fortitude, sticking in there. Feels like he's just shut the door on Zverev. It's just been impressive. After winning that third set, he's upped his game. Zverev hasn't done too much wrong today, but we're seeing why Sinner is the world number one. He wants to announce himself to everybody and say, look, don't forget me. I haven't won a major this year. I've had a little bit of hiccups there with what happened with the heat exhaustion in Paris, losing a match to Djokovic in the Australian Open where he played the better tennis but couldn't win the big points. This is a statement if he can defend this title, and it's been super impressive mentally from the world number one.
1: Yeah, very impressive. After going a set down, is he on the brink now, leading 4-3 with that crucial break of serve. The big moments on the BBC World Service live throughout the championships here, about to crown a champion on centre court. Time. And then, of course, the big matches to come at the World Cup. If you're listening to Sports World in Africa, join us for live commentary of France against Spain on Tuesday night, Argentina against England on Wednesday, World Cup Sports World on air from 18:30 GMT. Then next weekend, if athletics is your thing, then live Diamond League action from the London Stadium from 13 GMT on Saturday. And of course, all the build-up to the World Cup final with Delith live from New York on Sports World next Sunday with commentary following for those of you listening in Africa. So all the big moments covered this week and none bigger than this one in front of us, because Jannik Sinner is serving at 4-3, looking to back up that break of serve by holding serve here and taking him one game away from the title. Second serve, and serves now onto the return from Zverev. The backhand now from the German, onto the backhand from Sinner, going deep from behind the baseline. It is forehand now from Sinner, down the line, and it's Zverev who goes long and now questions and looks to his box, and the frustrations are there now from the German.
0: Yeah, I think it's just frustrations with how well Sinner is playing. You know, what's the box going to say? I mean, we can't hit the forehand for you. You know, just step in and keep going after it. And it is frustrating because Zverev has played a great match, but Sinner's just got that little extra than he has at the moment on this surface.
1: Yeah, must be real frustration knowing that there's not really any more you could have done, really. Not much better than Zverev has played today. But just the crucial moments. It's the Italian who has got himself in front now, looking to force home this advantage as Zverev goes long again.
0: But this is where Zverev's kind of showing his frustration, letting himself down. Don't show this to Jannik Sinner that you're feeling it. Keep the body language good. If you look at Sinner, he was nervous today, but he kept everything in check. And these small little things can make a massive difference. They don't seem like much at the moment, but they are.
1: 30 love. And with a return into the net, it's going to be game points for Jannik Sinner.
2: 40 love.
1: And he wants the ball back from the ball kids.
0: I mean, we've hit 3 hours, 35 minutes, and 3 hour, 48 minutes is the magic number, and that's what I'd be trying to encourage him to say. It's like, keep him out there. Anything can happen. Keep that body language good.
1: And we keep mentioning that because Sinner has never won a match that has gone longer than 3 hours and 48 minutes. Maybe it'll be the case come the end of this match because we may not get there. We'll never know. That'll be for another day. But Sinner would like to wrap this up as quickly as possible. And he looks like he's going to do that with that backhand down the line and takes himself just a game away. So Zverev will be serving to stay in this final.
0: And this is the thing. Is Zverev right now wants to hold this game because everybody gets nervous serving for a major. And you just might need a little bit of luck. So this is an important game coming up right now for Zverev. Find a way to hold this. Ask the question of Sinner. There's a little bit of a confusion here with the ball change going on as well.
1: Yes, Zverev waiting for the balls in front of the royal box. And you can just hear the hubbub of the crowd. Such an absorbing contest. A few shouts out now, some encouragement towards Zverev. Those Italian fans, there is that Italian flag just down in front of us to our right. That will be held high if Sinner can come through this game. And if not, it will be on his racket and he'll be serving for the match. But can Zverev ask that question? A second serve at 3-5 in this fourth set for the German, for the second seed. And Sinner goes long with his return.
0: Sinner's just not wasting too much energy. Feel like he's going to just go after this game on the returns. Anything he can hit, he's going to take after. And then just allow himself to focus it out. If he doesn't catch a few returns, just play a convincing service game. Save a little bit of energy and mental energy as well.
1: Can feel like a little bit of a free hit this game for Sinner. He knows he's got it on his racket to come. But if he frees himself up and the big shots come off, there could be real pressure for Zverev. 15 love with the second serve as Sinner waits behind the baseline, twirls the racket and waits for this second serve to come in, which is an ace. Wow.
0: 116 miles an hour right on the line. Nothing Sinner can do about that.
1: It has been a real treat to see both men serving and playing so well in this final, bringing their A game. And there hasn't been much in it at all. But those moments going Sinner's way, but nothing he can do about that. Another clean ace, 123 miles per hour out wide. And Zverev looks like he will be asking Sinner the questions and whether he can serve out for the championship. 40 love. He serves now down the tee. Just a blocked return back into play from Sinner with a backhand. Goes down the line. Swinging. And on that occasion,
2: 14-15.
1: Finding the open court. So 40-15 at 3-5. German just hanging on in this final. It's not over yet, he says. And the big serve. Just wide. He doesn't want this to end. The effort he has put in, coming off the back of his title success at the French Open, taking him all the way through to his first Wimbledon final. Now, the next point into play, but long from Zverev.
0: This is impressive from Sinner so far, you know, getting to 40-30 here, stopping the momentum at 40-love, not allowing him to close out the game. Zverev wants to shut the door here, desperately needs a first serve. Sinner's feeling a little bit like there might be a fractional opening right now.
1: Well, if he can get this to deuce, there certainly will be. Can Zverev find that first serve, though, now, when he really needs it? Goes out wide. The return is in from Sinner, but it gives Zverev the chance to put that away down the line. And it will be Jannik Sinner coming out to serve for the Wimbledon title.
2: Sinner leads by 5-4, 4th set. And by 2-1.
0: It almost feels like Jannik Sinner has reemerged since all this little scar tissue from the Australian Open loss, the thing that happened at the French Open where he had heat stroke. He's just feeling like that presence is re-emerging, like his confidence is coming back. He's establishing himself again. And people in the locker room will be looking at this and saying, well, Sasha Zverev played probably one of the best matches he's ever played on a grass court. He came out serving impeccably. Sinner never buckled after losing the opening set, kept his focus, kept his concentration. And if he serves this out, it will be really impressive. We'll have had three different men win our majors this year, Alcaraz, Zverev, and Sinner. And he'll only be the 10th person in the open area to defend his Wimbledon title in the men's game.
1: Yes, can he do that? That's what he will be looking to do as he steps up now from his chair at the change of ends and strides purposely towards the Royal Box end, knowing he could just be moments away from his second Wimbledon title. Jannik Sinner, at the age of 24, already a four-time major winner. The crowd now, some on their feet, applauding. Is there something left, though, from the German? Can Zverev break back, get us back on level terms? There have been very few opportunities. But there will be a second serve for him. And even the very best can just tighten up and get a little nervy when the finishing line is in sight. And it is Sinner now serving out wide. Backhand return from Zverev. And another big forehand this time. And that is long. He put a lot into that, Greg.
0: Well, it's the right shot, but just didn't flatten it out and execute it after getting the short ball he wanted. He's got to stick with that sort of idea. You can't just afford to rally with Sinner. He will be second best.
1: Well, we've seen that a feature of this final. Just how bold, how aggressive Zverev has been. And it has worked for him, certainly in those first couple of sets, both going to tie breaks. But then the one break of serve during a set for Jannik Sinner took it 6-3 and now leading with his second break of serve. And he's serving for the title. Into the next rally. It's the drop shot he's played. It brings Zverev in towards the service line. And there is the forehand winner.
0: Well, Sinner's getting a little bit tight. That second serve, 87 miles an hour. The slowest serve of the day from Sinner. And also a little cop-out with that drop shot. Wasn't the right shot selection. So the world number one is feeling the tension.
1: Well, it can scramble your mind, can't it, when you're trying to clinch a title. No matter how many times you have done it.
0: It's easy from the commentary box down there. Is it difficult for anybody?
1: It's certainly a lot easier up here. What can Sinner do now with the next point into play? The forehand from Zverev. It's another drop shot. He brings Zverev in again, who goes down the line, but this time he's not able to get the winner. The volley is played there, but Sinner gets that up, puts at the lob. Now for the forehand. Can he put it away on the dive? It's Sinner who goes wide into the tram lines.
0: You had a little apology there from Zverev because of the mishit on the volley. He's trying to get the crowd in, putting his arms up. People want to see more tennis. Use the crowd, Sasha. Big moment, 15-30. There's a little opening.
1: Yes, they certainly using that crowd, imploring them to give him some more, and they were willing to respond. Some getting to their feet here on center court to acknowledge that. Another point on the board for Zverev. That diving volley at the net from Sinner going wide, and he's now 15-30. Well, you will hear some noise from this centre court crowd as Zverev can win this next point. He does get the return back into play, but it is Sinner that is dominant and puts away the forehand.
0: Wow, that is impressive to have that resilience after playing two average points with the drop shot to rifle the forehand after a good serve for a winner into the forehand side as Zverev. We're right now on 3 hours, 44 minutes.
1: The magic- magical 3 hours 48. Will we get there?
0: Well, the question is, does Zverev realize that as well?
1: So, 30 all, 2 points away, potentially, the Italian from the title.
2: Do not disturb the players. Thank you.
1: So, our chair umpire just making sure that, in all fairness to both players, there are no shout-outs from the crowd. Sinner then resettles himself and serves out wide. The return is into play from Zverev. He now plays the backhand and really goes for it right onto the line. Sinner keeps this back into play, but there is no chance to put this away from Zverev. Again, back behind the baseline now. Backhand from Sinner onto the backhand from Zverev. Backhand from Sinner going cross-court. It is into an extended rally now as the slice from Zverev. Back behind the baseline again, though. This continues now onto the forehand going cross-court onto the backhand from Sinner. Now the drop shot from Zverev brings in Sinner, keeps that into play, but there's nothing Zverev can do. And it is brought up match point for the Italian.
0: Unbelievable, because the ball that Zverev took out of the air for the drive volley was going long. And he allowed Sinner to restart the point, and Sinner getting a second chance sets up a match point. If he looks on the replay after this match and sees that, he'll be thinking, oh my God, I would have had a break back point.
1: He will not want to look back at it again, will he? So championship point then for Jannik Sinner, who just puff out the cheeks, just composes himself, just takes an extra few moments as the shot clock counts down at 40-30.
0: He's quite happy with that fan calling out because it buys him an extra 10, 15 seconds as well. He's not going to serve this till he's ready.
1: Yes, he just takes that moment as Zverev crouches behind the baseline. This centre court crowd waits and watches now. What will happen into the next point? It's the forehand from Zverev onto the forehand down the line from Sinner. It's the winner. It's the Italian who has done it. He has retained his Wimbledon title. He will not be beaten on this court. It's been a Herculean effort from Sinner, coming from a set down to take this in four sets. And he shakes hands with his opponent. There's an embrace at the net. What a contest we have seen between these two players. But it is Jannik Sinner who has come through 6-7, 7-6, 6-3, 6-4. He acknowledges the crowd here on centre court. He's the champion once more.
0: I mean, what a moment for Sinner. Incredible stuff. You see the emotion, the smile on his face. From the semifinals onwards, he was back to his best. Sasha Zverev threw the kitchen sink at him, but the world number one showed us why he is the best on the planet. He'll never forget this moment, and one of only 10 men to defend this title in the Open era.
1: What an incredible performance then. Coming from the set down, he'll come over towards his team in the players' box. What a performance in 3 hours and 46 minutes. Not quite over that magical 3 hours and 48, Delith. What a marathon, though, we have seen. And what a performance in the end from Jannik Sinner.
3: An absolutely thrilling men's final here on centre court as Jannik Sinner makes his way through the gangway to his players' box. We'll bring you the presentation of the trophy in the next few minutes. But first, let's break for the latest BBC News with Eileen McHugh.
4: The United States has insisted that traffic is flowing through the Strait of Hormuz after Iran said it had closed the vital waterway until further notice. The US is reported to have carried out renewed strikes on southern Iran, while Iran has also been launching attacks on US bases and assets across the region. The authorities in Bangladesh are racing to deliver aid to areas hit by floods and landslides, which have killed more than 50 people over the past week. Thousands more have been displaced. South Africa says it's deported or repatriated more than 53,000 foreign nationals in recent weeks as anti-migrant protests continue. Officials say most were from Malawi, Zimbabwe and Mozambique. Health officials in Gaza say at least 6 people, including a 9-year-old girl, have been killed in separate Israeli attacks. A ceasefire remains in place between Israel and Hamas, but efforts to secure a lasting agreement to end the war have stalled. Israel's parliament has announced that the general election will be on the 27th of October, the first time the country has held such a vote on schedule since 1988. It also means Benjamin Netanyahu's coalition government will be the first in nearly 50 years to complete its full term. Six people have been knocked down by a car and killed at an open-air market in Chile.
5: ABC News with Andrew Kaloupas. The US president is insisting the Strait of Hormuz is open to shipping traffic, even as Iran's Revolutionary Guard claims it's closed for the foreseeable future. Middle East correspondent Matthew Doran reports.
6: The US and Iran have traded further strikes over the weekend after a ship trying to get through the Strait of Hormuz was attacked. The US said it hit 140 different targets in Iran in response to that, as it tries to stop Iran interfering in the shipping lane, while Iran launched missiles and drones at the Gulf states targeting US military sites in retaliation. Donald Trump has said the strait is open to traffic and the US military is making sure it stays that way. But the regime in Tehran says the opposite, insisting it retains control of the strait and telling the US to stop issuing threats or face the consequences. Matthew Doran, ABC News, Jerusalem.
5: A Four Corners investigation has revealed flaws in affordable housing schemes designed to deliver cheap homes for renters who need them most. Pat McGrath reports.
7: Four Corners analysed almost 2 months' worth of real estate ads for affordable rental housing in New South Wales and Victoria. The results show few were actually affordable for single people and single parents on low incomes. Most of the 127 properties in New South Wales would cost more than 30% of their income, the broadly accepted definition of housing stress. The data showed almost half of the advertised properties did not apply the full 20% market discount outlined in the state's affordable housing guidelines. The New South Wales government is currently reviewing those guidelines.
5: The ABC can reveal that the last known Islamic State group-linked Australian woman in Syria, Hodan Abi, allegedly acted as an enforcer of Sharia law in the Kurdish detention camps, threatened other women and engaged in acts of violence. Stephanie Marsh has the details.
8: A security source in Al Rod, who doesn't want to be named, describes Hodan Abi as a cunning, threatening figure and the driving force behind many of the problems in the camp. They say she spent time in an informal prison during her time in the camp and arranged marriages for women by phone. Former US diplomat Peter Galbraith, who spent time in Al Rod, says his sources also say she was an Islamic State true believer.
9: They say that she was very radical.
8: Ms. Abi's lawyers have not responded to requests for comment about these allegations.
5: Australian universities will be required to adopt formal definitions of anti-Semitism and Islamophobia and introduce transparent complaints processes under new rules announced today. Tom Lowry with more.
10: The federal government had foreshadowed changes to governance standards for universities, including in the wake of the Bondi terror attack last year, but is now detailing its plans. Universities will be required to adopt definitions of anti-Semitism, Islamophobia, and racism towards Aboriginal and Torres Strait Islander people. But the government is not mandating how they are defined. Transparency measures are also being introduced, including requiring the salaries of vice-chancellors to be made public and spending on consultants. The sector's regulator will have its powers strengthened to help enforce the new rules from next year.
5: Israel is set to hold a national election on October 27, its first since Hamas's 2023 attack and the wars that ensued in Gaza, Lebanon and Iran. A senior member of the ruling coalition says the vote will proceed on the last Tuesday of October, the latest possible day. Successive polls have suggested Mr. Netanyahu's coalition of nationalist and religious parties could lose the ballot, though his political rivals still have no clear path to power. The clean-up from Typhoon Barvi continues in China's east after the region was battered by the superstorm. China correspondent Alison Horn has more from Beijing.
11: Barvi smashed into the eastern province of Zhejiang, bringing destructive winds of up to 150 kilometres an hour and torrential rain. Trees were ripped from the ground, along with flooding and landslides, but no one was killed. About 2 million people had been evacuated from the typhoon's path as a precaution. Authorities say heavy rain is still expected as Barvi continues its path across China in the coming days. Alison Horn, ABC News, Beijing.
5: In In tennis, defending champion Jannik Sinner has won the men's singles title at Wimbledon after a tough four-setter against Alexander Zverev. The Italian won 6-7, 7-6, 6-3, 6-4. ABC News. Now on ABC News Radio, a look at the national weather. Cold fronts crossing the southeast are bringing showers, some storms and gusty winds. Falling is snow over the Alps and Tasmanian Highlands. High pressure is directing onshore winds and some showers into West Australia's south and South Australia, while keeping elsewhere largely dry and settled. To the capital city, forecast for Monday, Brisbane 23 and sunny, Sydney 20 and sunny, Canberra 11 with showers, Melbourne 16, showers increasing, Hobart 12 with showers, Adelaide 16 with showers, Perth 19, cloud clearing, Darwin 32 and sunny. 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

We had a pretty good 2 months, I would say. Even though we lost this final, we had an amazing. An amazing 2 months. You know, we came into Wimbledon never reaching a quarterfinals, and we played our first Wimbledon final. And yeah, 29 years old. This is the first time I actually believe I can win this trophy. So thanks to you guys as well.

I would like to thank the crowd for these two amazing weeks. Every time I played, the court was full, and I never felt support like that in Wimbledon before, and I really appreciate it. And you guys are a big part why I made it to the final, so thank you very much for that.

0: Yeah. Unfortunately, this guy will be back as well. Yeah, it's one more thing. It's very, very special to play on the center court, and it's because of the Royal Box as well. The amount of special people that I see for every single match, especially for the final, it's a great honor to play in front of you, Your Highness, and in front of everybody else as well. It's, I think, the most unique court in the entire world, and the Royal Box, I think, is a special, special thing, and it's a massive honor to play on this court. As simple as that.
1: Well, I'm sure everyone would like to join in wishing you all the very best of luck in the future going forward for the rest of the season.
0: Thank
1: your
0: you.
1: Runner-up, ladies and gentlemen, Sasha Zverev.
2: Some well-chosen words there from the runner-up, Sasha Zverev. And now we'll hear from our double champion, Jannik Sinner.
1: Well, many, many congratulations, Jannik. It's one thing to win Wimbledon, but it's another to retain the title. Just how does it feel with your hands back?

0: it, you know, as simple as possible. So thank you. Thanks the whole organization behind the scenes. This is truly the most special tournament we have throughout the year. So thank you so much and see you guys all next year. Thank you.
1: Your Wimbledon champion 2026, Jannik Sinner.
2: So a fifth Grand Slam title for Jannik Sinner, only the 10th man to retain the Wimbledon title. It takes his career tally overall to 30 different titles. He, of course, stays the world number one. And a little reference, as you heard there, from our defending champion to Sasha Zverev, who rises to number two in the world rankings as of Monday morning. So a terrific final, Delis. The photographs and the celebrations will continue long into the night. And, of course, in a few moments' time, Jannik Sinner will be presenting the trophy from the balcony, as per tradition here at Wimbledon. But a great final, and we have a double champion in Jannik Sinner.
1: Chris, thank you. Yes, the photographs continue here on centre court. Many people making their way towards the exits, no doubt, to run around centre to that southwest quadrant, where, as you say, Jannik Sinner will appear on the balcony in the next few minutes. Greg Rozetsky, before we let you go, just final thoughts overall, because now we do have the top two men players that have contested this final, the world number one, the world number two. There's still a feeling that there's a gap between them, but Zverev, the new Zverev that we've seen since he won that maiden Grand Slam in France, certainly, as he said on court, now believes that he can potentially come back one day and win this trophy. So fair to say, although there's still a slight gap between them, Zverev has a renewed belief that perhaps he can go on and compete with the likes of Sinner.
3: Well, as he said himself, you know, the best he's ever done here is the fourth round. He hasn't even been to the last eight. He makes his first Wimbledon final, wins the opening set, loses a tough tiebreaker, has a small little lapse. Sinner takes advantage. He has grown in stature. He has grown in confidence. As he said, last 2 months, won my first major, made a Wimbledon final. I believe I can win. He's got another shot at it when he goes to the U.S. Open to try to win his second major. He's upped his game. He's got to keep on playing in this manner. He's got to just tighten up that forehand ever so fractionally at the big moments against Sinner. We've got a new rivalry between the new number one and number two. But boy, do we miss Carlos Alcaraz. We want to have a three ball here with Novak Djokovic as well in the picture. So a brilliant Wimbledon final. Sinner has kind of got rid of all those demons after losing a tough one in Australia to Djokovic. And then after that, the heat stroke. He is back. The world number one has defended this title, only the 10th man to do so. I think he's enjoyed this one more than all the other slams he's won before. And this is already major number five.
1: Zverev getting a round of applause as he exits stage left with his silver salver dish, and the fans still taking pictures of Jannik Sinner walking around centre court. Greg, it's been a pleasure as ever having your company on centre court. I hope you've enjoyed it. I hope you've enjoyed the tournament. And get a rest before you, I'm sure, head out to the US a little bit later. It's a pleasure having you with us. Take care.
3: Thank you.
1: Greg Rozetsky, former US Open finalist, with us on centre court throughout Sports World. This Sunday afternoon, we're past 8 o'clock, indeed, local time, approaching 20 past 8, and just rounding up the rest of the day's sports news before we say goodbye in the next 10, 15 minutes or so. We must start with cricket, because India are in a winning position after 3 days of the first ever women's test match to be held at Lord's. They set England a highly unlikely target of 457 to win. They'll go into the final day on 130 for six. Earlier, India declared their second innings on 341 for seven. Yastika Bhatia scoring her maiden test century. Watching for Sports World was Elna Aldroyd.
4: India need just four more wickets to win after tightening their already firm grip on this game. Having seen her teammate Kranti Gaud become the first woman to put her name on the honours board here with the ball, Yastika Bhatia joined her with a century. Sophie Eccleston became the first woman on the home honours board with five wickets as India declared on 341 for seven, 456 ahead. After glorious careers, there was no brilliant farewell for Tammy Beaumont with a golden duck or Heather Knight, who made 13. And despite Amy Jones hitting an unbeaten 50, it'll be India will be the first women's team to celebrate a test victory at Lord's.
1: And staying with cricket, Brendan McCullum has been sacked as England men's test coach, but will continue as England's white ball coach. It comes after a string of poor results and several off-field incidents. England have lost seven of their past nine tests, including the 4-1 Ashes hammering in Australia. Director of Cricket Rob Key will remain in his position. More from our cricket correspondent Stefan Schemmelt.
5: This is another staggering twist in the unravelling of the England men's team. 2 weeks on from Ben Stokes' abrupt retirement and resignation as captain, Brendan McCullum has been sacked

0: sacked as test coach following a run of poor results on the field and a number of controversies off it. 4 years after McCullum took charge, the Bazball era is over. And as ECB chief executive Richard Gould explained, the hunt for a new coach is already underway.
1: Brendan is disappointed, wanted to carry on in the job, but is also a consummate professional, a really good person. You know, he is clearly one of the best coaches in the world, and our job now is to find another to complement him, alongside him, looking after the men's test team.
0: McCullum's exit leaves the England test team without a coach and captain just over a month before their next series against Pakistan begins. Andy Flower, the man who led England to their last Ashes victory in Australia 15 years ago, would be the outstanding candidate. The question is if England can lure him away from the lucrative franchise world and back into the international pressure cooker.
2: We will, of course, keep you posted on that. In golf, the Evian Championship has come to a close in France, and Hae-ran Yoo has claimed a second successive major. The Korean birdied the first hole of a playoff with Brooke Henderson of Canada to win, just 3 weeks on from the PGA Championship in Hazeltine. Well, joining us now, senior writer at Golf Week, Beth Ann Nichols. Hae-ran Yoo, a player in form, so it seems. So impressive to win back-to-back majors, Beth Ann.
3: Extremely impressive, especially considering the fact that she took 6 weeks off prior to that. So one of the best ball strikers in the game. You know, it's the first time in tour history that we've seen two players win multiple majors in the same season. So, you know, she didn't make a putt all day until she had to on the last hole to force that playoff against Brooke Henderson.
2: And yesterday featured a remarkable round from her, the lowest ever round in a men's or women's major championship.
3: Nine birdies and an eagle, the 11 under 60. I think probably the most incredible thing about it was that she had no idea she was shooting it, and that she had a putt to shoot 59 on the last hole until it was over, and she was adding up her scorecard. I think that the look of bewilderment on her face was my favorite part of the championship.
2: Brooke Henderson, though, took her to a playoff. How did she get into contention today?
3: Brilliantly. She started out seven back. She had three eagles, which we've never seen that before in a major championship Sunday before, and that included an ace on the eighth hole. So I had to make eagle on the last hole to force the playoff, and she did it. So it was a remarkable run for a player who's played in the last group alongside you the last two major championship Sundays.
2: And a word on the European Solheim Cup captain, Anna Nordqvist, who finished in the top 10 here. Is there a chance, do you think, that she picks herself for the Cup's 20th edition in September?
3: Well, she said a couple of players on the European team have been asking her to consider it, but she thinks that it's too much of a job to play and captain. So I don't think we'll see it, but for Anna, this is her first top 10 finish in 3 years and the best finish in LPGA history at a major for a current Solheim Cup captain during a Solheim Cup year. So certainly something to be proud of.
2: Yeah, we'll keep a close eye on that as well. Great stuff, Beth Ann. Thank you for joining us on Sports World. Senior writer for Golf Week there, Beth Ann Nichols. A couple of other sport lines to bring you. Mathieu van der Poel of the Netherlands won Sunday's ninth stage of the Tour de France. Tadej Pogacar holds the yellow jersey heading into the first rest day. And in MotoGP, Marc Marquez dominated the German Grand Prix as he took victory at the Sachsenring for a 10th time. More on all those stories, of course, on the BBC Sport website and more, bbc.com/sport. Chris Dennis is still with me here on Centre Court as Centre Court is starting to empty very, very quickly. Yannick Sinner has now done his photo call for the spectators. He's headed off court and he'll undoubtedly have loads of media duties to do, heading for the southwest quadrant as well for that photo opportunity on the famous Wimbledon balcony. What a final we've seen, though, Chris, today. I think although Sinner arguably was coming in as favourite, as defending champion, as world number one, and the fact that he had this brilliant head-to-head record against Alexander Zverev, but it was so competitive.
4: It was. It was an absorbing final. In truth, not the absolute classic that we've been used to or seen on numerous occasions in the Nadal, Federer, Djokovic era, but it was a very high-quality match. And I think he called it absolutely right in his preview press conference, did Sinner. He knew that he would be up against a really tough opponent. He wasn't getting carried away by the head-to-head record that was heavily in his favour. First meeting on grass, as we said, but a renewed, liberated, more aggressive opponent today in Sasha Zverev, and that showed. And I think all the neutrals were saying that Sasha Zverev really needed to take that first set, which he did, to make a true contest. And that could easily have gone to five, just to 1 or 2 points either way, as Greg Rozetsky told us, maybe the forehand on occasion just letting Sasha Zverev down. But overall, a really exciting match, and I'm sure that Jannik Sinner would be delighted to get his second title here at Wimbledon.
2: Undoubtedly so, back-to-back as well. And he certainly appeared to show a little bit of nerves at the start of the match. But what an achievement for him, bearing in mind he came into here not having won a major since last year's Wimbledon. But obviously he's had the world number one tag for so long as well. So he will have undoubtedly been feeling the pressure. But my word, a terrific athlete, isn't he, Jannik Sinner?
4: He's a brilliant athlete, handles the pressure really well. And again, as Greg pointed out, I think it was a very good point, that when Sinner was under pressure, he didn't show it. Very calm under pressure, whereas Zverev got his emotions and let them show, which of course is a sign of weakness to your opponent. So I think it's a very, very good achievement for Jannik Sinner. It's been a strange old year for him. People were really shocked when he lost so dramatically, capitulated, you have to say, in Paris just a month or so ago. But to come back, not play a grass court tournament in the run-up to this, trust yourself, get better round by round, get over that very, very difficult opening match against Kecmanovic, and then dispatch Novak Djokovic so summarily, gave himself the best opportunity for the final today, and he delivered the goods in the four sets that many people predicted.
2: Yes, he's been shown the winner's board inside centre court now, and it's already got his name on, Jay Sinner 2026. A word just finally on the women's final on Saturday, which you and I both commented on. It was a historic moment, and ultimately youth overcame age, perhaps.
4: Yes, Linda Noskova, what an opportunity and what a final, what a talent she is. I think most people have been bowled over by how understated she is. She's got this girl next door air about her. She comes from a very ordinary, normal background, not a wealthy tennis background at all by any means. Her parents weren't particularly tennis people, but goodness me, she's taken her opportunity. And what a final that was. For somebody to have five championship points, get nervous, get tight, let their opponent come back, and then almost an hour later convert the sixth championship point. It's very rare. Once the momentum shifts towards the other player, it's very rare that the original player comes back. But she did extremely well, and she took her opportunity with both hands. And that's the first, I imagine, of a number of Grand Slam titles that we'll see from Linda Noskova over the next few years.
2: Absolutely, Chris. Thank you so much. So a new name on the women's trophy, as we commentated on Linda Noskova, and Jannik Sinner wins back-to-back trophies here at Wimbledon. My thanks today to Greg Rozetsky, Lee James and Chris Dennis. What a fortnight it's been. The 2026 Wimbledon Championships are over. My thanks to all the Sports World team here at Wimbledon and back in Salford in the northwest of England. Thank you ever so much. Bye for now. It's a wrap.
5: It's a stunning sight. Genuinely never thought we would see this again under the roof on centre court. Surreal.

0: by Djokovic, who bats it back, and he's wide. And Jannik Sinner is back in the Wimbledon final. Straight sets win for the world number one and defending champion against Novak Djokovic. Down the line, the return is scuffed, and she's done it.
1: To the forehand down the line from Sinner. It's the winner. It's the Italian who has done it. He has retained his Wimbledon title. He will not be beaten on this court.
2: Sports World is a BBC Sport production for the BBC World Service.
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9: Coming up on the BBC World Service, what do World Cup footballers eat?
10: People think that athletes eat just grilled chicken and broccoli or salmon. It's not.
9: We talk to a chef, a nutritionist and a player about the extraordinary lengths that go on behind the scenes to make sure soccer players are fueled to perform. That's The Food Chain with me, Ruth Alexander, after the news.
11: BBC News with Govinda Gill. American and Iranian forces have been trading renewed strikes as the two sides make conflicting claims about whether the Strait of Hormuz is open. State media in Iran have reported explosions around the port of Bandar Abbas and near Keshem Island. Kuwait, which hosts US troops, said border posts and an offshore oil platform have been attacked. The authorities in Bangladesh are racing to deliver aid to areas hit by floods and landslides, which have killed more than 50 people over the past week. Thousands have been displaced. South Africa says it's deported or repatriated more than 53,000 foreign nationals in recent weeks as anti-migrant protests continue. Thousands more are still being processed. Health officials in Gaza say at least six people, including a nine-year-old girl, have been killed in separate Israeli attacks. Medics say the girl was hit by gunfire at a refugee camp. Israel's parliament has announced that the general election will be on the 27th of October, the first time the country has held such a vote on schedule since 1988. It also means Benjamin Netanyahu's coalition government will be the first in nearly 50 years to complete its full term. Six people have been knocked down by a car and killed at an open-air market in Chile. The driver, who was an off-duty member of the Navy, has been arrested. Archaeologists have uncovered a 3,000-year-old tomb in southern Egypt. The tomb, found in the city of Luxor, consists of an open courtyard leading to a chapel and burial chambers. In tennis, Jannik Sinner has successfully defended his men's singles title at Wimbledon. The Italian beat Germany's Alexander Zverev to take the fifth Grand Slam of his career. It was Zverev's first ever appearance in a Wimbledon final. That's the latest BBC News.
9: It's the morning of your national football team's FIFA World Cup match. You're thinking about tactics, theirs and yours. Where will you watch it? How will they play? Inside the team hotel, somebody is worrying about something else entirely. Has the food arrived? Is it good quality? And will it give the players enough energy to do what they've got to do? What are some soccer team has for breakfast, lunch or dinner won't win them the World Cup. But ask the people on the inside of international football and they'll tell you it matters far more than you may realise.
12: There is months and months of preparation ahead that you have the right sauce or the right brand of pasta.
9: So today on The Food Chain from the BBC World Service with me, Ruth Alexander, we want to know, what do World Cup footballers eat?
10: People think that athletes eat just blue chicken and broccoli or salmon. It's not.
9: We'll be finding out what kind of difference their meals can make.
13: They've kind of unlocked aspects of their physicality that they've not recognised before.
14: It's a massive part of the game, and I think it varies from player to player. There are some that are like obsessive about it and some that are less, and everyone will have their own kind of ideas and their own people, their own advice.
9: This is Kasper Schmeichel, Denmark's goalkeeper at the World Cup in 2018 and 2022, and once a teammate of one of England's most successful strikers, who reportedly prepares for a match with energy drinks, coffee and an omelette.
14: You know, my good friend Jamie Vardy, I don't think you'd call his football diet a traditional one, but it worked for him. I mean, some of the cheese omelettes, they didn't look particularly appetising, but again, when you banging in goals the way he did, then, you know, crack on.
9: For Kasper, one of the most important members of his national team was the chef.
14: We went out as players and recruited and hired the best chef we could find in Denmark to travel with us everywhere and cook for us, and he was absolutely incredible. You know, when you're in camp for 6 weeks, it can be quite monotonous. So one of the things is you eat together every single meal, and it can become very much the same. So there's a big pressure on the chef to keep things healthy, but also keep the variation, keep it interesting. And you know, when you hire a chef like we did, of his caliber, he was absolutely sensational. His name is Pierre Tursten. We went out and got him, and he's a magician. He's an absolute magician. You know, when you talk about elite mentality as a player, he's an elite chef. You know, because he can make something out of nothing. He has to travel around to places and be very creative, and you know, use the local produce, all those kind of things. And it actually ended up a lot of the players becoming even more interested in it because of the way he did it. And you know, I used to sometimes stand over and watch how he did it. And he used to take particularly some of the younger players for lessons. Some of them couldn't, you know, they couldn't cook an egg, you know. So he, actually having someone to teach them those things was really, really valuable to us.
9: Chefs are now commonly part of the entourage for national teams. Nice work if you can get it. Italian executive chef Giulio Caccamo was working at a hotel overseas when the US team came knocking ahead of the 2022 World Cup in Qatar.
10: I was in El Salvador working for a chain hotel in El Salvador. So the team came down for a game and they stay at our hotel. And I just clicked with the performance director. And one day he asked me, what if we qualify for Qatar? Would you like to join us? And I was like, okay, wait a minute. Yes, I definitely wanted to. So it happens, like, I would say, the right place at the right time.
9: But joining the Team USA staff wasn't quite as straightforward as it seemed. Before Giulio could truly become one of the group, there was one final test.
10: We were in Spain for a training camp, and mid-room, everyone is in, staff, players. And they closed the door, they put a chair in the middle of the mid-room, and they called me and they say, now stand up on the chair. I was like, okay, what's going on? And they start giving me all kind of strange questions, not related to football. And then I answer and I say, okay, now it's your turn to sing. I say, wait, what do you mean? What do you mean it's my turn to sing? That's the ritual. Everyone has to sing a song in front of everybody when they get accepted to the team. So I didn't know what to sing. First thing come in mind, I say, Elvis Presley. That's the icon, one of the icons, yeah. So it was like absolute chaos. It was really nice. Nice memories.
9: When Giulio wasn't standing on a chair singing Elvis, what was the job of team chef like?
10: It was my first World Cup. Never worked on a professional team, much less on a world, you know, like saying a World Cup. I would say is my biggest challenge was to fuse my background experience, hotel experience, to a performance nutrition experience. Because when you are in a hotel, you want to give like a fine dining experience. You want to give the guest the best experience ever. It doesn't matter how you reach it. You want just the food taste great and look amazing, right? when you're working for elite athletes, you want the same, because you still want the food to look amazing and taste great, but you have to be performance focused. It means that you have to work with a nutritionist, you have to compromise your creativity sometimes. Sometimes you have more space to do it. So I would say absolutely that. You want to give your best, but at the same time, you know that you have to, sometimes what you can give your best is not exactly what the athlete needs.
9: Is that a bit frustrating then as a chef to have to work closely with the nutritionist?
10: No. Absolutely not. It's fun. It's fun. It could be frustrating sometimes because you want to do something and you really can't and you understand that you cannot. But at the end, it's challenging. So, you know, I love to be challenged. So you have to find new ways to be creative. You have to find new ways to cook a certain proteins or certain carbs. You have to study, understand when you can do it, when you cannot do it. What is a training day menu? What is a recovery menu? What's a match day menu? So it's really interesting. When I jumped into this world, I didn't know what to expect. And I really love to fuse my background experience with the performance nutrition.
9: So what does a World Cup footballer need to eat? I asked performance nutritionist Mona Nemmer, who's with Red Bull Global Soccer, having also worked with Liverpool FC, Bayern Munich and her native Germany's national team.
12: That's very individual. And this depends on the individual itself, so how heavy, how tall, and then obviously also on the playing position. And then there's obviously a huge impact to how much training they have to deliver. Is it once a day? Is it twice a day? Is it a recovery session? Has the player played 90 minutes? Has the player been substituted? So there is various things, even climate and time change can have an impact on these things. Also, this thing is not that we can just put a mask on it and say, everyone needs to go and get 3 scoops of this or of that. So we try and consider all these little details in the background and also look in their eyes and say, have you slept well? All these things we know about nutrition.
9: On a match day, what might a World Cup footballer eat then from waking up onwards?
12: Of course, there needs to be a carb source, there needs to be a protein source, but it can be porridge, for example, in the morning, but it also can be a yogurt, can be plant-based, can be milk-based.
9: Breakfast, lunch or dinner, it tends to be a buffet.
12: It has been proven that offering a buffet is the best way to offer different things where everyone can follow their own gusto, their own taste, their own routine as well.
9: So what might be put out for a lunch buffet?
12: Normally, there's 2 to 3 different carbohydrate sources. There's 2 different proteins, normally an animal-based, normally a plant-based. There is, on a match day, you try to not have gassy or bloaty or too bloaty vegetables available, just simply out of precaution. There is always a soup available, a bread basket, ideally with whole grain and sourdough. It depends also on the country where you are and which availability is there. And then you have a selection of fresh things like salads and vegetables and things like that. And then normally in the dessert, let's call it dessert section, there is loads of sliced fruits in all colours and forms and some yogurt seeds. And that's about it, to be honest. And with that type of setting, you try and change it around as often as you can. So you might have one day you have rice and a whole grain pasta and a sweet potato, and the next day it might be a gnocchi, quinoa and a normal baked potato, for example. So just to try and break it up and have different colours, different flavours, different herbs, different spices. And the other thing is we clearly plan the nutritional strategies or menu planning towards the kickoff time. So there is from a scientific point, an advice that you should eat 3 to 4 hours before kickoff, or let's say that's the last solid meal. So we always went with the middle 3.5 hours. That has always proven for us that this is the right moment of time.
9: Do they get to eat anything closer to the match?
12: Normally not. So scientifically, it's not really recommended to eat any more food. So you would use more supplements or more liquid solutions simply to avoid an upset belly or the food is not digested enough that when you sprint that something might happen.
9: Do they eat anything at half time?
12: No, this is also not recommended, really, especially towards like the performance outcome. So that would also be then more liquid in that context. Of course, there could be that there's some dry fruit or something in the locker room available. But genuinely, no, there is no solid food.
9: What do they eat when the match is over?
12: We know that we have a time window of about 120 minutes. This is scientifically proven as well. But also, like, from like an operational point of view, that goes relatively well when we think about it. Coming off the pitch, and they normally need to do some press interviews and things like that. Then there will be a shower and there might be an ice bath. There might be some treatment at the physios. And then there is somewhere like a point where they can grab food, and it depends obviously on the location and things. So if it's like your home venue, you normally have solid catering structures where there could be like a live cooking station, they're doing some pasta, but there could be also like some protein options on the side under a warming lamp, for example. If it's more a takeaway solution, you need to think of it more clever. So what lasts? So it could be something like a quinoa salad or like a wrap, for example. So there is, in the creativity of ideas, there is no stuff to it.
9: Mona Nema. Will a quinoa salad always hit the spot, though? After all, it's been more than 5 hours since you last ate, and you've just played 90 minutes of top-flight football. I asked Team USA's former chef, Giulio Cacomo, whether players ever came whispering a request for a little something extra.
10: Yeah, oh yeah. But I was instructed before, say, if any player come to you, tell them to go to the performance director and ask him first. So when I did that a couple of times, they test me. When I did that a couple of times, they didn't come anymore.
9: What were they asking for?
10: Sometimes dessert, like an ice cream, or like a cake, or, you know, they want something sweet, which they can have, but on a certain time, specific time. Like, for example, a post-match meal, you can have a little treat. You know, people think that athletes eat just grilled chicken and broccoli or salmon. It's not. People will be surprised to know that athletes eat everything as a normal person do, but in different quantities, and they know when they can eat it. You have to listen to the athletes, you know, you have to gain the trust of them, because if you don't gain the trust of a player, he won't follow you, he won't follow a nutrition path, which is really important. It's about giving normality when you're away to a player. You know, you are in Qatar, you are on a completely different country, different tradition, different culture. So when they go into the rook, to the meal room, you want to give them a sense of normality. You want to give them a sense of I'm home, you know? You want to listen to them. You want to see what they like, what they don't like, their favorite food, their favorite recipe, the breakfast plate that the mom cook every day, and try to incorporate that into the meal planning. So after a game is the best time for me, because this is where really I can express a little bit more creativity. There's a little more of flexibility, because they burn so much calories. They just played. They really stressed after a game, physically and mentally. So they really need something fun and creative. So we can do like a little pizza night, or a little taco station, or a burger, you know? Like we did, we were well in Middle East, in Qatar, we did like shawarma night. It was winter time and it was Thanksgiving. So we had a Thanksgiving big celebration, and we, I don't know how many turkey we did.
9: Where did you get the turkeys from?
10: We imported it from the US.
9: You flew it in all that way?
10: Yeah. So we did a really nice buffet outside, and it was not only the team, staff and player, but it was also the families. So I believe it was one of my favorite meals in Qatar, because you really get to see everybody hints, everybody enjoying with the families, which is rare, you know, on a World Cup, because you always try to be focused, right? You don't want extra, some kind of disruption from outside the team. But it was amazing. It was beautiful.
9: Giulio Cacomo. You're listening to The Food Chain from the BBC World Service. I'm Ruth Alexander. This week, what World Cup footballers eat and how that became such an important part of the modern game. Because for much of soccer's history, what players ate was of little interest. At the time of the first World Cup, almost 100 years ago, performance nutrition wasn't even a concept, according to Matt Taylor, a professor of history and director of the International Centre for Sports History and Culture at De Montfort University in Leicester, England.
15: Not really. I mean, it took a long time, I think, to recognise that actually footballers could be, you know, help to understand ways in which they could improve their performance in all sorts of ways. Even, it seems strange, even basic things like training and tactics were considered really, you know, just down to the footballers themselves. So nutrition was quite a long way down the line, quite apart from the fact that, you know, knowledge would have not been as great as at that time as it later became. A lot of footballers kind of fended for themselves. You know, how they fed themselves, how they dealt with their body, which was kind of obviously a key part of their craft, was pretty much down to them.
9: So what kind of food did footballers eat during the early World Cups?
15: There's lots of accounts in players' autobiographies, British players from the kind of 40s, 50s and 60s. Lots of talk about the food, the fact that, you know, they wanted to eat plain food. Plain food was what the footballer needed. Anything too spicy. Lots of talk about garlic. Lots of talk about kind of finding garlic a difficult taste and a new taste, and that they wanted to avoid spicy foods. They wanted to have plain foods, which they were used to, which would often be based on, you know, meat, simple veg and things like that. So, yeah, it would be what they would normally have eaten.
9: Are there any countries that stand out for leading the way in terms of, like, understanding that food could really give you the edge in performance?
15: Well, the Brazilians were considered particularly advanced in preparation in terms of diet and nutrition. Their dietary regime was developed alongside a real new focus on rigorous fitness regimes and comprehensive assessments of the player's health. So in 1958, in Sweden, for instance, when they won their first World Cup, players were given a particular diet of fish, including sardines, which were brought in from Portugal, types of meat and rice as being the kind of key staple foods for preparation for the matches. So they really were one of the pioneering national teams who kind of showed how this full, complete form of preparation could achieve success. It helped that they were very good players as well.
9: However, it would still take decades before nutrition became a key footballing tactic. Professor Taylor says the real turning point came as the sport became more global in the 1980s and 90s, with players and coaches moving abroad.
15: They just saw what other countries did and what other countries ate, and that would be, you know, that could be put into practice. So certainly in terms of England, a key figure was Arsene Wenger, who became the Arsenal coach in the mid-1990s. He's French, he coached in France, but he'd also been influenced by being a coach in Japan. So he was particularly, you know, taken by Japanese diet and kind of boiled vegetables. Particularly, he introduced pasta as a pre-match dish, which, you know, wasn't generally eaten by English players.
9: I heard he banned, did he ban chocolate?
15: Yeah, one of the things he did was he banned chocolate. Yeah, I think that's one of the things that he kind of immediately, and that kind of affected all the players, not just the British players, because lots of the players did like a small bit of chocolate. But yeah, that's one of the things that he apparently did early on.
9: This did not go down well, with players reportedly chanting on the team bus about the chocolate bars they wanted. But the results were hard to ignore.
15: Over time, there was a recognition that these new ideas were really going to be beneficial for them. They felt that they'd kind of unlocked aspects of their physicality that they'd not recognised before.
9: And so in clubs and national teams around the world, what began as a few new ideas imported from abroad gradually became standard practice across the game. And nutrition went from the margins of football to the centre. Today's World Cup food operations are a Herculean feat of logistics. Norway's team are said to have brought with them to the US hundreds of kilograms of familiar foods, salmon, trout, and their favourite cheeses. And as the US team chef for the 2022 World Cup, Giulio Cacamo, points out, the catering operations this time will be particularly complex because the tournament's being held across three countries, the US, Canada and Mexico.
10: I think it will be like harder than Qatar, because Qatar, we were just in Doha. We always stayed in one hotel on group stage and when we advanced. So it was easier because you had to deal just with one hotel. This World Cup, I believe the chef had much more work to do because they had different hotels to go through, different cities. Imagine playing in Canada than in the States and in Mexico, three different cultures. So three different levels of quality of food, of proteins, of tradition of food. Going from Canada and then playing in Mexico, for example, is completely different culture. What you're doing in Canada, the same plate you cook in Canada, they could cook completely different in Mexico. And what you want is standardized food, right? You want to have a plate of pasta that in Canada tastes the same as a plate of pasta in Mexico, which takes a lot of logistics, a lot of planning, a lot of meeting with the chefs. Yes, I would say it's much more difficult this World Cup being in three different countries.
9: Each team's catering requirements will have been meticulously planned long in advance, according to performance nutritionist Mona Nama.
12: You prepare menu plans beforehand, you send them to the hotel. You might also go for a site visit, especially for a World Cup. So there is months and months of preparation ahead that you have the right sauce of or the right brand of pasta. Some teams are specific on these that they only want to have that form and that brand, for example. So months and months of preparation are going ahead, ensuring that the right product quality is there.
11: Can you give me an idea of how big the food order is?
12: So it's probably a bit extraordinary in a way, because we're not only feeding the players, so there's obviously backroom staff, they're super important. It could be from 35, 40 to even 70. It also depends on the philosophy who is eating with the team. There is some philosophies where they only eat in a very small circle and the rest just helps themselves in the hotel restaurant.
11: It's very interesting to hear about the just how they eat and who they eat with can be part of the performance nutrition.
12: Absolutely. There's a lot of team communication as well, so that no one feels left out, and everyone knows when the meal times are, everyone knows when the departure times are. The interdisciplinary communication with the sports science team, the physios, and the team doctor or the medical team. Is there someone who is having a sniffle, for example? Is there someone with a tight hamstring?
11: So it's partly about bringing people together so that, team spirit is fostered. But also conversations can happen over the table, how are you feeling, how are you doing, how can I help you?
12: So I feel this is the nicest part, because we know so many scientific things, we can plan so many things, but this is the thing we can't plan and we can't write down in a paper. It's how do you feel? Young players that might have been nominated to travel with a national team might have a complete different emotional feeling of maybe being away from home or having not slept well, or something might have happened, or something wonderful has happened and they can't join. So there is various factors where I think we should never forget that we deal with individuals, and we should always try and look out for them, especially the things we can't measure or plan.
11: And mealtimes are a golden opportunity for that.
12: Absolutely. And so it's either, the physio room is a very central point as well, or the dining room as a kind of the heart of the team base camp, where people hang out, where people talk, where people maybe play a game of pool if there's a pool table, because the days are long in a way. And I think you create special bonds in between the team, in between the players. But if you can stroll past and say, everyone all right? Do you need anything? I think there is nothing, or let's say there is no better casual opportunity just to check in and see what can we do, where can we improve, where can we help.
9: US former team chef Giulio Cacamo agrees performance nutrition is so much more than just the food.
10: I didn't know what to expect when I first arrived in Qatar. I was focused on the food, right? And then I realized that it was not only to be focused on the food, but the main focus is the player. The player has to feel happy, has to feel, as I say, home. So yeah, they were coming to me and start talking to me, where you from, or I've been there, or where you from, or I've been there, or what's your favorite food, or, oh, chef, how you cook this, or, my mom cooked this kind of recipe. So talk about everything related to food and also other things. So you become, I feel like I was becoming more like a person that they can talk to. Sometimes, you know, you don't want to talk with a coach or with your trainer, so they feel like a little more relaxed to talk. Oh, let's talk with the chef. Let's have a chat with the chef, you know, so they can relax a little bit.
16: What was it like for you when you were then watching them on the match, like taking part in this huge tournament, knowing that, you know, you're the one that had fed them that morning?
10: It was unbelievable. I could not believe I was there. I mean, I was pinching myself, saying, it can't be possible that I'm in Qatar with US soccer team. How did this happen? It was an unforgettable experience. You feel proud for what you're doing, and they make you feel proud, which is, you know, which is really important. You know, they make you feel 100% worth each one of the team. So it's really, really important. And it was amazing. It was just Italy not being there, as we know, unfortunately. But me as an Italian being on a World Cup, it was make me proud.
9: Giulio Cacamo, thanks to him and to all our guests. And may the best fed team win. Do let us know what you think about the show and what you'd like us to find out about. Our email address is thefoodchain@bbc.co.uk. From me and the rest of the team, producers Izzy Greenfield and Beatrice Pickup, and editor Sarah Wadeson. Thanks for listening, and join us again next week.
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0: ABC News. Good morning, I'm Simon Lauder. Officials in Thailand say a huge fire that engulfed a pub in Bangkok early this morning has killed at least 27 people. Rescuers say the fire was reported around midnight local time. Footage shared online by first responders shows a huge blaze raging out of the front door of the pub in the northern part of the Thai capital as people try to flee. Prime Minister Anuttan Charanvirakul has told reporters at the scene 27 people have died and several have been taken to hospital. Back home, and a top advisor to the federal government is calling for a rethink of affordable housing models as Australia embarks on a discounted rental home building boom. Pat McGrath reports.
1: Susan Lloyd-Hurwitz was CEO of property developer giant Mirvac and now chairs the National Housing Supply and Affordability Council. She's highlighted flaws in affordable housing schemes that tie discounted rents to market rates.
2: If you live in Sydney, something that's 25% below market rent isn't affordable.
1: She says affordable housing should be permanent, not turned over to the private market after 10, 15 or 25 years. The case with multiple schemes around the country. The Federal Housing Minister, Claire O'Neill, acknowledged there were challenges with pegging affordable rents to market rates, but defended a national plan to build 30,000 discounted rentals by the end of 2029.
0: New rules are being introduced for universities requiring the institutions to adopt definitions of anti-Semitism, Islamophobia and racism towards Aboriginal and Torres Strait Islander people. The new rules are part of sweeping changes to governance standards introduced by the federal government. Transparency measures are also being introduced, requiring the salaries of vice chancellors to be made public and spending on external consultants to be disclosed. The new rules will be enforced in public universities from next year. And universities will be under the spotlight as the Royal Commission into Anti-Semitism begins its fourth block of hearings in Melbourne today. Here's education and parenting reporter Connor Duffy.
3: The opening days of the commission are expected to hear from staff and students about their experiences of anti-Semitism on campuses since the October 7 attacks. The Australian Union of Jewish Students said its members had been called child killers and parasites and been subjected to chants of death to Israel. The Australian Academic Alliance Against Anti-Semitism said staff have similar concerns. Individual universities will appear later in the week and say they've taken significant measures to address anti-Semitism since a wave of campus protest in 2024.
0: Returning overseas, and Iran says the Strait of Hormuz is closed, but the US president and his country's military insist the shipping lane is open. Here's Middle East correspondent Matthew Doran.
4: The war of words is being backed by the exchange of fire across the Persian Gulf. The US military hit 140 different targets in another wave of strikes over the weekend after a ship was attacked trying to get through the Strait of Hormuz. Iran, in response, launched missiles and drones at US bases in the Gulf states and in Jordan. Donald Trump argues the strait is open to traffic and says the US military will make sure ships can pass. But Iran's Revolutionary Guard insists it's closed, and the country's top negotiator is warning the US against making further threats or it will face the consequences. Matthew Doran, ABC News, Jerusalem.
0: A security source in Al Roj detention camp for Islamic State group-linked families in Syria has described Australian woman Hodan Abi as a cunning, threatening figure and the driving force behind many of the problems in the camp. Stephanie March reports.
5: Hodan Abi has been in Syria for more than a decade, and the Australian government issued her with a return permit last month. A security source in the Al Roj camp, who doesn't want to be named, says during her time in detention, she was an enforcer of Sharia law and threatened other women. Former US diplomat Peter Galbraith, who spent time in the camps, says his sources knew Ms. Abi too and say one ideological disagreement led to violence.
6: In 2021, she allegedly hit a woman with a hammer.
5: Ms. Abi's lawyers have not responded to request for comment about these allegations.
0: In tennis, Italy's Jannik Sinner has won the men's singles final at Wimbledon, beating German rival Alexander Zverev in four sets. The world number one lost the first set in a tiebreak, but then took the next three, 7-6, 6-3, 6-4 to defend the title. Here's how Nine called the end of the match.
7: Four sets of compelling tennis to finish up Wimbledon 2026, a final to remember.
0: And it's the Italians' first Grand Slam victory since Wimbledon last year. This is ABC News.
8: Hey, it's just Mowboy. 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ABC.

0: Well, last week on the show, we were getting to know Cameron McInnes, and we've got to know Josh Papali'i and Jakaia Whitfeld. Today it is, well, I guess we can say kindly, a veteran of the NRL, South Sydney's Ewan Aitken. And he's had a wonderful career, Ewan Aitken, with the St. George Illawarra Dragons. Played over 120 games for them. Went to the Warriors over a couple of seasons. Played 35 games. Couple of years to start with at the Dolphins. And now he's been at the South Sydney Rabbitohs since the start of last year. Ewan Aitken, it's time to get to know you. How are you, mate?
1: Yeah, I'm really good. Thanks. Yourself?
0: Mate, very well. I feel like you've been around forever, but I'm wondering what we don't know about you. Do you have what's your nickname?
1: I'll get a few different ones. I've got Ewanator lately, Yui. Yeah, there's been the Hammer sometimes when I was at Dragons. Yeah, there's been a couple of different ones along the way.
0: Yeah, see, I feel like the Hammer's now owned by the Dolphins fullback.
1: Yeah, exactly. You can take that one. I've got Chewin as well before.
0: Chewin, I like that. I do like that. And the Ewanator, I like that very much. What's your middle name?
1: Lachlan.
0: Lachlan, okay. First job you ever had?
1: I actually was at a surf shop in Shell Harbour. It was probably the first proper job I had. Otherwise, probably delivering papers when I was down home as a 14-year-old. And then worked at the uni for a bit after that.
0: And that's where you hail from, you on the South Coast?
1: Yeah, far South Coast, a little small town called Pembula.
0: Nice. What was the first car you owned?
1: A Toyota Corolla.
0: Very good. When did you fall in love with rugby league?
1: I think I played my first game at 4.5, so it must have been before that, I think so. From every... I can remember I was just been around it. My dad played Union League and two older brothers played league before me. So, I think it was just something we did growing up and, yeah.
0: So which team?
1: And it made me be passionate about it, I think.
0: Which team did you grow up following?
1: Because I was a member of the family Bulldogs. I followed the Bulldogs growing up, actually, yeah. So,
0: who was your favourite player as a kid?
1: Like Luke Patton was probably up there, Andrew Ryan. Who else was there? Brent Sherwin.
0: Now, see, they've all got really good nicknames. Bobcat, the General, Shifty.
1: Yeah, they did, actually. They have really good nicknames.
0: I feel like we're losing that art just a little bit in the game. When did you first realise, though, you could make a career out of this sport?
1: It was probably when I was 14 and a half. I think I made the merit team for Australia, the schoolboys. And before that, I thought I was just good locally or whatever. That really made me realise that I'm good for my age. And then there was a chance, and I think there was a story where the Dragons come down to watch me play because they got wind of that I was playing some good footy. And I played an AFL grand final previous on the same day. We won that and then I drove up an hour and a half to Maria to play the major semi-final for the Bulldogs, Real Plan Bulldogs. And, Dad was trying to take me off the field and he never does that. And I was refusing to go off because of the major semi-final. And I was playing a really good game and then found out after the game that the Dragons were telling him to take me off the field because they didn't want anyone else to see me play.
0: Really? How good.
1: Yeah, I was 14 and a half when I signed a deal with the Dragons, I think it was, yeah.
0: So who was a tougher coach or mentor, your dad or Wayne Bennett?
1: I don't know, actually. My dad would give me a run for his money.
0: Yeah, right.
1: He coached me a fair bit. From when did he probably start? I think it was under 10s through to under 14s, I think he coached me. He sort of gave every... One of our boys a go with him as being coached. He's a pretty hard man. His fitness sessions were pretty tough, but I think that sort of made us be better as footy players and as a team. But now Wayne's a good coach. He definitely tries to get the best out of you and tries to make you improve and holds everyone accountable, which is what you want to see.
0: We're speaking and getting to know South Sydney's Ewan Aitken. Ewan, what's the best piece of advice you've ever been given? Doesn't have to be footy related. Can be anything.
1: I think just control your controllables. There's a lot of things you can worry about and stress about, but if they're out of your control, there's no point worrying about them. So I think just control what you can do on the daily and then usually pretty good after that.
0: Do you have a favourite sport outside of rugby league?
1: Yeah, probably mixed martial arts and the UFC, yeah.
0: Yeah, right, okay. Are you any good at it? Do you try it yourself?
1: No, never done it myself. I'm obviously not too bad in the wrestling room. We've done some wrestling sessions with the boys in different teams and stuff. But, yeah, that's as far as I'll go, I reckon.
0: Is there a bucket list sporting event that you'd love to go to?
1: I've already been to Madison Square Gardens with the UFC, so that was, I've ticked off that one.
0: That's cool.
1: Yeah, it's probably not too many. I'm sure that a couple of big soccer games would be pretty cool to go to, but yeah, for me, not as much interest there.
0: What was your favourite TV show growing up as a kid?
1: Probably Pokemon. I was obsessed with that for quite a while, actually.
2: Honey, you're growing up right before my eyes, spreading your wings and soaring like a Spearow.
3: I feel more like a fallen Pidgey.
2: I won't let you talk about yourself that way. Just be confident. You can do anything that you set your mind to. Do you understand?
3: Yes.
2: And are you changing your underwear every day?
3: Yes.
1: Yeah, I wanted to get all the toys, and I used to dream about owning Pokemon. So,
0: as a parent during that phase, Pokemons drove me nuts. Were you a big collector?
1: Nah, not a collector of like cards or anything. I just more wanted to have a real Pokemon that I could train.
0: Never happened, eh?
1: Nah, never happened, unfortunately.
0: No, we can still hang in there. What about the big screen movies? What's your favourite movie of all time?
1: Shawshank Redemption's pretty good. That's up there.
4: If you want to keep all that money, give it to your wife. The IRS allows a one-time only gift to your spouse for up to $60,000.
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6: Tax-free. IRS can't touch one cent.
7: You're that smart banker would kill his wife, aren't you? Why should I believe a smart banker like you? So I can end up in here with you?
6: It's perfectly legal. Go ask the IRS. They'll say the same thing.
1: Interstellar's pretty cool. Different series. I love, like, Vikings, Yellowstone. They're probably a couple of recent ones.
0: So pick one. Come on.
1: It's too many to choose. I don't think I can pick one.
0: I'm all about Shawshank. I was hoping you'd go that way. Out now. What is something that people may not know about you and Aiken, even some of your footy mates? Do you have a hidden talent?
1: I think the footy mates would know now, but I've actually been working as a financial planner the last year and a half, actually. So that's the next step of my career is to go into that space. I really enjoy helping people understand their finances and see how you can help them with different strategies and just open their eyes to different levers you can pull to sort of maximise your wealth. It's been something I enjoy, and I like being able to do it while I still play footy as well.
0: What a great attitude. And, you know, the way the game's gone in the last 20, 25 years, players, especially regular first graders like you have been for so long, have not needed other jobs. Was it important for you to have something else to focus on apart from footy?
1: Yeah, I think it has. I think it's just become a normality thing for me. I come out of 20s studying at uni, continued that through Dragons. I finished that degree but didn't want to go into that space. I was exercise science, and I was like, oh, what else can I do? Went to a master's in business, did that 3/4 of the way through that. That's when I was like, actually, what financial planning is what I want to do. So that's when I went into financial planning and got a good mentor at Tempest Wealth, Colin Ward, who's actually an ex-NRL player as well.
0: Yeah.
1: So he's been great, and the team there has been great with helping me learn and grow as a financial planner as well.
0: All right, so you're good with numbers, you're good with business, you're good with, at least following martial arts, and you're certainly good at footy, but can you cook?
1: Yeah, I don't go too bad. Me and Mish share the role here and there. It's not the best thing to do, especially when you've got two little kids, but, I don't mind cooking every now and again if I've got a bit of time.
0: Do you have a signature dish?
1: Not really, to be fair. I've been cooking carrots, all sorts of things. I always try to change it up. I get a bit bored with this, the regular, but yeah, you can't go. A steak Diane's a pretty good one that Mum showed me back in the day. So yeah, that's probably one of my favourites.

0: invite, alive or dead, can be any which way you choose. Who are the three you're inviting?
1: I'd probably go Robert Whittaker, maybe an actor, maybe like Hugh Jackman or something like that.
0: Hugh Jackman, okay. Dude, it's your party. You can invite whoever you like.
1: Yeah. Put me on the spot here.
0: I wonder how Rob Whittaker and Hugh Jackman would go in conversation.
1: Yeah, I don't know.
0: Hugh looks pretty laid back. He'd be sweet.
1: Yeah, maybe Volk and Oski too. I've met him a couple of times and a couple of boys that I know him. We sort of know each other through them. But, yeah, never really met him too much. So maybe one of them, a couple of Aussies.
0: So you're going to have quite an aggressive bunch there apart from Hugh. Hugh can dance his way out of trouble.
1: Hopefully I like a beer, so, and hopefully on my side we ever come to a fight, so I won't have anything to worry about there.
0: We're getting to know you and Aiken. Is what if anything scares you?
1: I don't know. Maybe now that I'm a father, it's probably just something happening to my kids, I think.
0: Yeah.
1: That's probably what scares you. And I suppose what the future holds for them, because, yeah, it's a bit uncertain times, and, yeah, you just hope the world they get to grow up in is as good as what we had.
0: Do you have a favourite band or singer?
1: No, I don't actually really. I can listen to anything. I like a bit of country here, and I can listen to techno. I can listen to whatever. So, yeah.
0: You got a bit of an eclectic mix. Is there a concert you've been to? What's your favourite concert?
1: I went to a couple of down in Melbourne when I was a bit younger, when I used to be into the party scene a little bit more. There's like Let Me Eat Cake.

0: Been to Groove in the Moo, a couple of ones like that there.
1: Now, your favourite holiday destination, Ewan, what is it?
0: I've been to a few different spots. I've been to South America. That was quite fun.
1: Where'd you go there?
0: Went to Chile and Peru. Went to see that the Machu Picchu, which is the temples they sort of built up way up in the mountains, which was pretty crazy how they did that. But also you get altitude sickness being there too, so that wasn't as fun. But, yeah, probably there or Europe, I reckon.
1: All right. Let me get to some quick hits then. Your take on clowns, great fun or terrifying?
0: Yeah, it doesn't bother me, to be honest.
1: They're all good. How young are your children?
0: Audrey is 2.5 and Lockie's just turned 1.
1: Oh, okay. So you've got a lot of clowns ahead of you. summer or winter?
0: Summer.
1: Chocolate or vanilla?
0: Chocolate.
1: Sweet or savoury?
0: I love both of them, to be fair. I'm a big sweets guy and I like my chips and stuff, but probably sweets.
1: Which do you go first, savoury followed by something sweet?
0: Yeah, that's the guy.
1: Yeah, I'm with you. Peanut butter, crunchy or smooth?
0: I like both, to be fair, yeah. Okay. I like crunchy.
1: Right, you're easily pleased, you and Aiken. But this one, we learn all about you here. Tomato sauce, cupboard or fridge?
0: Fridge, but not tomato barbecue.
1: Well, either way, that's the perfect result. You will be a fine example to your children. Ewan Aiken, so good to talk to you, mate. Good luck for the rest of the year and fantastic getting to know you.
0: Thanks, mate. Appreciate having me.

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4: 30 years ago, New South Wales completed a clean sweep of the State of Origin series, winning twice at the Sydney Football Stadium in 1996 and once in Brisbane. It was an historic series for the Phil Gould coach Blues. They became the first Origin team to make it a three-game series with the same 17 players. Now, considering the news this week with Stephen Crichton and now Casey McLean ruled out of State of Origin at the MCG, it just shows how difficult that is. Rod Wishart, you remember, was a wonderful player for the Illawarra Steelers, for St George Illawarra, for New South Wales, and certainly for Australia. His test stats are ridiculous. 13 tries in 17 tests and 40 goals. His last game in the NRL came in the 1999 grand final loss to Melbourne. But Rod Wishart was on the wing for the Blues in 1996, having been a part of State of Origin since 1990, the year after making his first grade debut. 22 Origins in all, so let's take a trip down memory lane with one of rugby league's good guys, Gerringong's own Rod Wishart. How are you, Rod?
5: G'day, Andrew. I'm well, mate. And when you say 30 years since we won that series in 96, it's amazing.
4: I don't know about you, and I think we're the same age. It made me feel very old looking back on that, thinking, gosh, I remember that really clearly.
5: But, I mean, that was certainly was a great series. And we came off the year before off getting beaten 3-0 too. So, but my whole experience in Origin from 1990 to 1998, I played every series. We won six and we lost three, so wasn't a bad record for New South Wales. But it was really fond memories of that 96 because we won

0: 3-0.
1: Tell you what, Rod, plenty of Blues players over the last two decades would take that record, 6 series wins in 9 years.
0: Oh, absolutely, yeah. I think the 90s was a good period of time for New South Wales. Obviously, we had some great players, but Queensland had fantastic players too. They were really strong, hard games, and always fairly close. And definitely 96 was pretty much the same. Even though we won 3-0, they were all close games.
1: Now, in chats like this, you've actually got to go backwards to go forward. So I want to go back a little bit further. And you became the first Illawarra Steeler local junior to play for Australia. What does that mean to you, even now?
0: Oh, yeah, it means a lot. You know, coming from the South Coast, Gerringong, Group 7, and the support we get from Illawarra and the Illawarra Steelers was fantastic. So to be able to, be a representative and firstly play for Australia for the first time. There's been some great players come out of the Illawarra and South Coast, no doubt. But the first Illawarra Steeler to play for Australia was great. And then since then we got some momentum going, and there's been quite a few since. So it was great to be the first.
1: I was talking to Ruwan Sims the other day. We've got to get back to Gerringong. We had a great day at Mick Cronin Oval a few years ago. I think you were out of town, but it was fantastic and everyone was so welcoming. But I digress. In 1988, the year before you joined the Steelers, that was a big year for you too, wasn't it, with the opportunities you had for Country First, those were the days, and Southern Division.
0: Well, that was a fairly pathway that you really followed back in those days. It's country rugby league was strong, and you still had those country versus city games. And I think I sort of that was an opportunity for me. I made a mark in the game, and then I had a few other clubs that approached me after that to offer contracts. Steelers was one of them. And it was so easy to still live in a beautiful place like Gerringong, go half an hour up the road to play the best football comp in the world. So it was a pretty easy choice for me to choose the Illawarra Steelers, and I've had some fantastic years since then. So
1: in hindsight, were you surprised at how speedily you ascended up the ranks? You debuted for the Steelers in 89. I think I remember scoring a try in the midweek cup grand final against Brisbane, and the next year you're playing rep footy. It was quick.
0: It was one of those things. You just you don't really think about it. You just try and get in there and just play the best football you can. The first year in 89, Ronnie Hillage was the coach. We won 2 games that whole year, but in the midweek competition, the Panasonic Cup, we made the final, and it was a real memorable final. We got beaten against the Broncos, but we put in a great effort. But it certainly put myself and a few other sort of young local juniors from Illawarra on the map. And then going into 1990, the following year, I started to play some good football. And before I know it, I got picked in an Origin side. And sort of 18 months prior to that, I was just sort of finished playing for Gerringong, so it was a big step.
1: That's crazy.
0: For me. Yeah. And it sort of it surprises you sometimes. I never had massive goals. They were all sort of done by small increments, I guess. And then before you know it, you realise you can take it to the best in the game, and that's sort of how it sort of progressed.
1: 1994, see, getting up to the 94 Kangaroo Tour, injuries had actually cost you a number of tests. I know you'd played test footy, but injuries had stuffed you around a little bit when it came to international footy. But boy, did you make up for it in 94. I mean, this is something that cannot possibly ever be repeated. When you broke the Kangaroos' point-scoring record on that tour, 11 games, 8 tries, 71 goals, 174 points. You broke Michael O'Connor's record from 2 tours earlier. That will never happen again. But do people like your young bloke even believe that you could score 174 points on a single tour these days?
0: Yeah, it was. Oh, look, I played on the end of some great footballers in that team in 94. And yeah, I was just, I went for the ride, to be honest. And they scored a lot of tries under the post, which probably helped me a little bit as well, I've got to be honest. But yeah, there was, it was certainly a great, period of time. It was the last Kangaroo tour of England and France. So many great memories and, yeah, so I look back and, you know, with fond memories for sure.
1: All right. Now, to give what happened in 1996 context, we need to briefly discuss, as you touched on earlier, what happened in 1995 when Fatty's Nevilles defeated your Blues 3-0, often spoken about on this show. But how much did that burn in the veins heading into 96 as a team?
0: Oh, without a doubt, I think we knew we had opportunities in 95 and we just couldn't put them... put the points on the board. Credit to Queensland and Fatty's job of getting a team together, and they were united, and they played some great football. I think Gus Gould probably took it upon himself to make sure that he didn't leave any stone unturned. There was a real good bunch of guys for New South Wales. Had some great camaraderie. And we played for each other, and we really made sure that we understood that we're playing for our state. And this it wasn't just us; it was the whole state that was behind us. And yeah, just gravitated to some good football. As I said, they were pretty close games.
1: Yeah.
0: But I think the first game was up in Brisbane, and we won that. So that was the key. I think to win that first game.
1: Do you know my main memory from that, Rod? This was in a year of unlimited interchange, and Big Lazo, Glenn Lazarus, played all 80 minutes. No one could believe it at the time.
0: Yeah, it was that was amazing. I mean, he was a Trojan, and he just didn't stop working. And I can remember one game, Lazo's off his feet. It was three quarters way through the game, and Lazo's come over to my wing, and he couldn't talk. He was so exhausted. I said, "Lazo, get back in the middle, mate, where you belong. This is my wing." So, no, I wouldn't have said that to Lazo in the past. But it was only because he couldn't talk I was able to say that to him. But
1: hey, timing's everything.
0: Yeah, no, he was just amazing. And the rest of the forwards pack were good. That's where the foundation was really laid. And we had a great set of backs, and we scored some tries, just enough to win all three games. So
1: well, Joey was playing halfback, Andrew Johns, and I think Jeff Toovey played hooker in that series and was player of the series. But you won the first game 14-6. You head to Sydney. You scored a try just before halftime in game two. Queensland forward Craig Greenhill created history, becoming the first player to be sent off in an Origin game. That was about midway through the second half, an 18-6 win. Do you remember what that was like for the team when the siren sounded and the series was in the bag?
0: Yeah, well, yeah, it was. Yeah, we put some points on the board. We just had to make sure we held them out. And when we did, as I say, we're all exhausted. It was a bit of a relief. But we still, you know, we had a meeting after the game. We still wanted to win 3-0 based on the fact that Queensland did it to us the year before. So
1: yes.
0: The job wasn't finished. And in game three, we got off to a pretty good start as well. And then Queensland progressively came back, and we won the game by just the 1 point.
1: It was a Freddie field goal, yeah.
0: Yeah, well, it was funny because Freddie kicked this field goal in the first half.
1: Yes.
0: I was thinking, oh, wait up, what are you thinking there, Freddie? But it was probably the point of the match that was most important.
1: Yeah, they did storm home because it's amazing how many people are still bluffed into thinking if a series 2-0, the third game doesn't matter. Tell the players that. Queensland obviously were desperate to avoid it. You guys are desperate to inflict it.
0: No, we was look. I've got to talk a little bit more about Gus because he sort of orchestrated the whole lot from the time we first turned up in the camp in the first game. He'd fine-tuned everything, and he wanted to make sure that the same didn't happen, and he knew that we had the team to be able to do it. It was it was just about to get us a little bit focused and understand who we're playing for. And we did it. And I think, you know, all credit to Gus and the other coaching team as well.
1: Talking to Rod Wishart, veteran of 22 Origin games for New South Wales. I'll let you go on a tick, Rod. But can you believe 30 years on that you only had 17 players for an entire series? That does seem unbelievable.
0: Yeah, it is. In sort of this day and age, even then there was quite a few injuries. So for us to go through the three games without any injuries was remarkable. But it was probably one of the reasons why we did win 3-0. We were very cohesive. We looked after each other off the field in camps. We bonded really well. So the fact that we didn't have to worry about any new thing coming into the team was definitely a bonus for us.
1: All right. And finally, New South Wales won game one this year after trailing 20-0. What's going to happen at the MCG on Wednesday?
0: Well, hopefully we can repeat the 3-0. And look, the second game is the important one. You've got to get the series. And I think New South Wales showed on the field they've got the spirit. They understand what it means to put the Blues jumper on, and there's a whole state behind them. And the momentum's in their favour, but they have to start off a lot probably better than what they did in the first game, in the first half. But I've got every bit of confidence that New South Wales can not just win the series, but hopefully do a 3-0.
1: All right, Rod, great memories, mate. Lovely to catch up with you as always. Love to everyone in Gerringong. Thanks for joining us. Enjoy the rest of this year's series, 30 years after you guys won 3-0. Thanks, Rod.
0: No worries, Andrew. I'm just about to just pop up and watch the local Gerringong side play this afternoon. So good to talk to you, mate.

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1: 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More music than a comedy night, more comedy than a concert. And enough trivia to impress your co-workers for weeks.
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4: This man played for many clubs in the National Rugby League, a self-described legend of St George Illawarra, but that wasn't the only team he played for. He's a front rower. He was a hard man. He's now a part-time boxer and part-time many, many things, including hanger-outer with the great Luke Lewis. Jeremy Lattimore, how are you, Latsy?
5: Mate, always good to be talking to you, mate.
4: I'm so excited to get to know you. I feel like there are a lot of things I do know about you. I'm not sure how many of those we can put to air, but we'll see. Do you have a nickname we can mention other than Latsy?
5: Mate, so growing up in Port Macquarie, I got the nickname Goof. Would you believe that?
4: I would.
5: Yeah, I was a goose when I was younger. I've obviously grown up a lot, as you know, mate. You know me now, very mature and responsible, but back then I was a bit of a goose.
4: It's funny, when I hear the name Jeremy Lattimore or I see you, it's like, mature. That's exactly what I think. What's your middle name?
5: John.
4: Jeremy John Lattimore, old JJ. All right, well, first job you ever had was what?
5: Mate, I was a shit shoveler. So my old man was a horse trainer, and then he moved away from the racing industry, and I went across the road and I shoveled horse shit and filled up water buckets.
4: Okay, now remember I told you, this isn't one of your podcasts. You've got to behave yourself. First car you ever owned?
5: Toyota Corona.
4: What? How long do you have that for?
5: 1, 2, 3, 4 years, and then I got an NRL contract and I updated to a Holden Commodore.
4: How good. When did you, Jeremy Lattimore, fall in love with rugby league?
5: So I started playing when I was 9. Played through to I was under 14. And, mate, you wouldn't believe it. I had a year off rugby league when I was 15 to go bodyboarding. And then after that, that is when I truly fell in love with the game.
4: You went bodyboarding for a year?
5: Oh, I went in competition. But, yeah, I sort of outgrew the bodyboard and thought, you know what, this body shape's probably more suited to a contact sport, not riding the barrels of the world.
4: I can imagine you outgrew the budgie smugglers more than the boogie board, but that's another story for another time. When did you realise, was it while you were bodyboarding, that you could actually make a career out of playing rugby league?
5: Yeah, no, I wasn't that good at bodyboarding, and then I went back to rugby league with a bit of a chip on my shoulder. I sort of lost my way a bit in that year away from league, and I decided I wanted to be, you know, more than what I was. And, you know, I started training really hard and lifting weights and stuff. And, opportunity come knocking a couple of years later, thankfully. Otherwise, who knows what I would have been done if I stayed up in Port Macquarie.
4: So what is the best piece of advice you've ever...

0: ever been given? Doesn't have to be footy, it can be anything.
1: Nah, I've been saying this to my daughter and son lately, and, you know, do not count the days, make the days count. So, you know, I feel like life is precious and life is short, and, you know, if you're just falling through life and, you know, you've got no purpose, I go, you've got to go out and get after the day. And, you know, I always say that to them. I've been saying it to them every day this week.
0: Don't count the days, make the days count. That is very deep and meaningful, Jeremy Lattimore.
1: I know, mate. You know, I'm a deep person, mate, once you get to know me.
0: That's right. So now we've covered maturity and deepness. What's an achievement you're most proud of?
1: Mate, I'll say my kids. You know, I was a bit selfish and, you know, in my way of life. And, you know, they've come into my world and, you know, I'm just truly, deeply motivated to be the best dad I can be and, you know, trying to influence them in a positive way and showing the way in life. And that's something, yeah, I'd say my kids. On a personal level, you know, obviously this is a sports show. And you know, it took me to 23 years of age to debut in the NRL. So that was, you know, truly one of the greatest moments outside of having my kids was making my debut for Parramatta back in 2009.
0: Yeah, I bet. All right. Favourite sport for you other than rugby league?
1: Oh, man. Horse racing.
0: I thought you were going to go boxing.
1: Yeah, no, sorry, actually, yeah, I do. You know what, actually, that's a lie. I actually completely forgot about the boxing.
0: That means to me you shouldn't do it anymore.
1: No. Every night in bed I watch YouTube boxing. So, yeah, I love the sport and, you know, obviously very different to what I did for a long time, an individual sport. And as I found out when I got put on my buddy up in Brisbane in January, you know, if you make a mistake, you do get made to pay for it, whereas in rugby league, you know, I had Louis to make my tackles when I missed him.
0: Oh, doesn't he mention that every now and then? So what then is a bucket list sporting event that you like to attend?
1: Oh, I'd love to do the Super Bowl. That is actually in my bucket list. I'd love to do the Super Bowl. I'd love to go to a big race meet in America as well, watch a Vegas fight. There's a few on there.
0: Yeah, okay. You're going to be a busy, busy boy. Your favourite TV show as a kid, what was it?
1: Home and Away.
0: No way.
1: Yeah.
0: This is Josh Papali'i answered the same way, although he still loves it just as much today. Do you?
1: No, I haven't watched it for a long time, mate. There's a thing called streaming on your at your fingertips, so you can get on Netflix or YouTube and find whatever you want now.
0: Including Home and Away replays.
1: No, I've not watched it since I left Port Macquarie.
0: Who is your favourite character?
1: Stumped. Mate, maybe old Alf. I love the Alfie.
0: Alf is paying $1.01 for you.
1: Yeah, I love Alf.
0: All right, what about movies? Your favourite movie of all time?
1: Look, I love Vince Vaughn, and I love him in Wedding Crashers and Owen Wilson.
0: Yep.
1: I'm a real comedy guy.
0: You are. What is something people don't know about you? What's a hidden Jeremy Lattimore talent?
1: Most people probably don't even know I did a uni degree. You know, I get the moniker of a front rower, rugby league player, now trying to be a boxer. But, mate, I did a uni degree, believe it or not.
0: It was in business, wasn't it? Or was that later?
1: Yeah, Bachelor of Business, correct.
0: There you go. Can you cook?
1: I can. I've got no choice, mate. I'm single. I'm separated, so, mate, I've got... You know, if I don't cook, the kids don't eat.
0: What? Well, thankfully for them, you do. What, do you have a signature dish?
1: Mate, you know what? I love doing a chicken boschiola, mate, but I can cook anything. You know, just give me a menu, I'll get to work.
0: Yeah, that'll do. How about the next time you provide a menu that we run into you at Jubilee and you can bring us some decent food? That'd be good.
1: Mate, I will bring my favourite radio gang of ABC a feed one day. I'll bring you some boschiola.
0: Oh, I'm excited about going to Jubilee. It's the only thing that can make me excited about going there, so well done. All right, so then you're holding a dinner party and you're cooking your chicken boschiola. Which three people, alive or dead, are you inviting?
1: Oh, look, because this is a bit of a family radio station, I'll keep it very PG. I will go Michael Jordan.

0: I love Michael Jordan. Oh, gee, put me on the spot. I'd have to get my man Vince Vaughn because he'd provide the laugh. And I love Charlie Sheen. I find him hilarious. I used to love his TV shows. And
1: he's an
0: interesting cat. Correct. So I'll go Charlie.
1: That would be great fun, actually. Michael Jordan, Vince Vaughn, and Charlie Sheen. What, if anything, scares you?
0: Snakes.
1: Where can we find you on a day off? What's your main hobbies?
0: If I don't have my kids, I'll definitely be at the gym or training, doing something. I love flogging myself every day, whether it's weights, cardio, getting in the sauna. I'm known to frequent coffee shops as well. So probably having coffee with Groover.
1: Yes, with Groover. All right, musically, your favourite band or singer of all time?
0: I'm in love with Ella Langley at the moment. She's in Texas, but mate, I'm just whatever's relevant. Top 50.
1: What's the best concert you've ever been to?
0: I loved Luke Combs and not Joe Dirt. What's his name? He sings By Dirt. Someone Davis, Jordan Davis.
1: There you go. Okay.
0: Country boy.
1: What is your favourite holiday destination?
0: Probably Las Vegas.
1: What about a bucket list holiday destination that you haven't been to?
0: Mate, I'm doing it next year, Coachella, and then Vegas.
1: Oh, really? And Vegas. Yeah. How good. Are you handy? Can you build things?
0: Mate, my ex-wife, she was genuinely shocked how bad I was when we first got together. I couldn't even put a light globe in. I am hopeless.
1: So that hasn't improved?
0: No. I've got to manage a few things on my own. I'm just looking up at the downlights. One of my downlights is out, so I'm going to have to change that, but that'll probably stay like that for months.
1: I think you know this is called a downlight. That's pretty clever on its own. All right, some quick hits here. What's your take on clowns, Latsy? Great fun or terrifying?
0: Terrifying.
1: Okay. Summer or winter?
0: Winter.
1: Chocolate or vanilla?
0: Chocolate.
1: Sweet or savoury?
0: Sweet.
1: Peanut butter, crunchy or smooth?
0: Crunchy.
1: And the final one, Latsy, this will tell us all we need to know about you, your future and your past. Tomato sauce, fridge or cupboard?
0: Fridge.
1: See, you're a winner. We knew you're a winner. Jeremy Lattimore. Yeah. Nice to get to know you. We'll see you at the footy soon.
0: See you, legends. I have the Boschiola warm.

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1: 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It was just that physical.
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0: ABC News. Good morning, I'm Simon Lauder. Officials in Thailand say a huge fire that engulfed a pub in Bangkok early this morning has killed at least 27 people. Nick Palmer to report.
1: Emergency responders survey the carnage in Bangkok after a huge blaze tore through a pub in the early hours of Monday morning. Rows of bodies have been recovered, as have mobile phones to assist with identifying them. Earlier footage shared online by first responders shows a huge blaze raging out of the front door of the pub in the northern part of the Thai capital as people try to flee. Prime Minister Anutin Chanvirigun arrived at the scene soon after news broke and has told reporters of the death toll and that others have been taken to hospital.
0: The US president insists the Strait of Hormuz is open for shipping traffic, even as Iran's Revolutionary Guard argues it's closed for the foreseeable future. Here's Middle East correspondent Matthew Doran.
2: The US and Iran have traded further strikes over the weekend after a ship trying to get through the Strait of Hormuz was attacked. The US said it hit 140 different targets in Iran in response to that, as it tries to stop Iran interfering in the shipping lane, while Iran launched missiles and drones at the Gulf states targeting US military sites in retaliation. Donald Trump has said the strait is open to traffic and the US military is making sure it stays that way. But the regime in Tehran says the opposite, insisting it retains control of the strait and telling the US to stop issuing threats or face the consequences. Matthew Doran, ABC News, Jerusalem.
0: The ABC can reveal that the last known Islamic State group linked to Australian woman in Syria, Hadan Abi, allegedly acted as an enforcer of Sharia law in the Kurdish detention camps, threatened other women and engaged in acts of violence, Stephanie March reports.
3: A security source in Al Rod, who doesn't want to be named, describes Hadan Abi as a cunning, threatening figure and the driving force behind many of the problems in the camp. They say she spent time in an informal prison during her time in the camp and arranged marriages for women by phone. Former US diplomat Peter Galbraith, who spent time in Al Rod, says his sources also say she was an Islamic State true believer.
4: They say that she was very radical.
3: Ms. Abi's lawyers have not responded to request for comment about these allegations.
0: A Four Corners investigation reveals flaws in affordable housing schemes, which are supposed to deliver cheap homes for renters who need them most. Pat McGrath reports.
5: Four Corners analysed almost 2 months' worth of real estate ads for affordable rental housing in New South Wales and Victoria. The results show few were actually affordable for single people and single parents on low incomes. Most of the 127 properties in New South Wales would cost more than 30% of their income, the broadly accepted definition of housing stress. The data showed almost half of the advertised properties did not apply the full 20% market discount outlined in the state's affordable housing guidelines. The New South Wales government is currently reviewing those guidelines.
0: Australian universities will have to adopt formal definitions of anti-Semitism and Islamophobia and introduce transparent complaints processes under new rules announced today. Tom Lowry reports.
6: The federal government had foreshadowed changes to governance standards for universities, including in the wake of the Bondi terror attack last year, but is now detailing its plans. Universities will be required to adopt definitions of anti-Semitism, Islamophobia, and racism towards Aboriginal and Torres Strait Islander people, but the government is not mandating how they are defined. Transparency measures are also being introduced, including requiring the salaries of vice-chancellors to be made public and spending on consultants. The sector's regulator will have its powers strengthened to help enforce the new rules from next year.
0: The Royal Commission into Anti-Semitism will turn its attention to university campuses today as it begins its fourth block of hearings in Melbourne. Here's education and parenting reporter Connor Duffy.
7: The Australian Union of Jewish Students has told the ABC the sector's overall response to anti-Semitism has been poor. It said students have been called child killers and parasites, as well as being subjected to chants of death to Israel. The opening days of the hearings are expected to focus on the lived experiences of students and staff. Later in the week, the Commission will hear from individual universities and regulators. Universities have told the ABC they've taken significant action to combat anti-Semitism since the peak of campus protests in 2024.
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8: Stand by.
9: Roy and HG. Roy.
8: Ladies and gentlemen, boys and girls, jet ski loons looking for a picnic to splash, and fat tire e-bike rodeo clowns creating untold mayhem on footpaths across the nation. Our great code stands on the precipice of international sporting greatness. So, with soul in the shorts, feeling in the feet and joy in the jumper, it's time to bump. It's time to old mayhem on footpaths across the nation. Our great code stands on the precipice of international sporting greatness. So, with soul in the shorts, feeling in the feet and joy in the jumper, it's time to bump, it's time to bump, it's time to sink the slipper. Let's pull the cord on the Evinrude two-stroke and set off for the far horizon. It's another blast of bludging on the blind side with the master of midfield mayhem, rampaging Roy Slaven, and the man with a fistful of bait and burley, Captain Flathead, H.G. Nelson.
9: Yes, TF Much Centre just met some AO, a.k.a. The Drain, torching the blindside blue paper for another week. By now, the familiar sound, the very familiar sound of the Sumpster camped in the ABC Sprout and ABC local radio soundproof booth. And remember, Friday night, well, it's not quite dog night, but it's still on its way. Obviously, when program schedules are announced for the coming year, look up Friday night and you'll be delighted. Hello, Australia. H.G. Nelson lifting the lid on another magnificent week of concerning concussion magic. What a week! What an incredible week. A week when, dare I say it, you can join me if you like, when too much point is barely enough. It's a super Sunday here on ABC Smart. Now, Aussies, from start to stumps, it's really a super sad day. It's beyond awesome. It's on its way to being fully sick. That's how big a day it's been here at ABC Local Radio. Another TLT, that is a trip of a lifetime. Now, let's turn the gaze back over the greatest week of, bludging ever. Obviously, Origin takes centre stage in the wrap Wednesday night, the greatest game of rugby league ever played. Now, I had to really think about that. I wonder if it was really the greatest game of rugby league ever played. Or I'm sure, you know, say, Combank matches, Amico Cup matches, other Origin matches would vie for that. But, by golly, it's right up there in the conversation. It has to be part of the conversation last Wednesday night as the greatest game of rugby league ever. You know, obviously, a New South Wales win, 30-12. Some injuries and errors played a part, but it was an outstanding display of rugby league. I had to do some reporting on it for the BBC, and I summed it up by saying an outstanding display of rugby league at its finest and most violent. And the BBC were happy with that as a summing up of it. Incidentally, what a great performance from Ashley Klein, the $400,000 referee. And I say that because it gives you an idea of how loaded the NRL is now. That a referee can lose $400,000 on the punt and still back up for work the next day. I mean, it says it all. What a modern world we live in. There it is. 30-12 says it all. The nation just has to accept that the biggest chooks, and here we thank Wayne Bennett for bringing the big chooks down with him when he came down to coach South, the biggest chooks, snakes, lamingtons, vanilla slices and pavlovas are now camped in New South Wales and will be, you know, able to be say that with confidence for the next 12 months. I mean, what it is all about is pride. Pride in things south of the Tweed. As far south as, say, the, bigger Hermitage. That may, I still hope that's in New South Wales, so they haven't moved it. But it gives you an idea of where this sits now in the greatest game of all. And behind the clubhouse of that wonderful win, the deal has been done, and there is now a very firm $5 billion plus in the NRL bank for the next 7 years. One detail in that 500 pages document, which produced the $5 billion,

It's a document of deed that was missed, is that Augusta locked away the $250 million, which we flagged this time last week, right on this very show, that part of the deal would be $250 million for Gus. He celebrated the pay rise with a savage attack on Tuesday on Maroon Harry Grant. Gus says Harry is a cheat. And that's the sort of acid Wednesday night elicited from Gus, and it's certainly the sort of comments from Gus that justifies the big bump in pay, because you get quality when you pay for it. Never mind the width and the length and all that sort of stuff. What you need is quality, and that's what you get with Gus. And no matter how you look at it, I believe rugby league has rolled over, still rolled over, and given away the rights for next to nothing in the $5 billion. And I'm not alone. I noticed a number of people have phoned this station and got in touch with them on the text line saying they agree that they've sold far too cheap. We'll get to the ratings in a minute, but the ratings are simply off the scale. They're out of this world. They're elephant racing ratings. Elephant racing ratings, if you like. Questions need to be asked, I believe, about why the NRL has sold the dump to rugby league supporters by giving away the rights for $5 billion. I mean, this has to be examined at a level above feathers and almost, well, I'm asking for a royal commission. There it is. Now, work has still been done on the deal. No Monday night games so far for the moment, which opens the door, in my mind, for Tuesday and Wednesday night international competition and a new competition, which I'm calling the Wahia Hargraves Victor Radley Shield, as a real possibility to flesh out the weeks. This would allow Seven's top-rating agenda setters, rugby league show, clear air on a Monday night, because I don't want the agenda setters confused with a match. I think they've worked that out in the details of the deal. And the Wahia Hargraves Victor Radley Shield would be a round robin where all clubs, all rugby league clubs, could play each other. So you might find a team from, like, the Thurrul Butchers might be able to, if they had a, you know, long streak, they might have to play 50 matches to get there, but would be representing the whole Thurrul area at the Homebush on the big day when they had to play somebody like, let's say, the Dolphins for the Shield. Now, back to the paddock, though. Last weekend, St George put away the West Tigers in an upset win. The Tigers, sadly, have continued that form last night. It was the second win for the Big Red V under the regime, under the cosh of the young regime. I don't know what they're doing, but they're doing something right at Cogra Jubilee. They finally found the keys and unlocked the scoring powerhouse that is Valentine Holmes. The only downer in the runaway win is that Luciano Lulai has quit the club and joined the Catalan Dragons on a three-year deal. Incidentally, Luciano is the fifth Dragon to look elsewhere next year. I mean, they're pushing them out at a great rate at the Cogra Jubilee complex. And at the Tigers, they're not great look either, because pirate-bound Jerome Luai has been told to look elsewhere next year, and he had a shocker last night. The Eels, with a half dozen of their best players on the pine with the feet up, dismantled, this is last weekend, the Sea Eagles at Combank in front of 18,778. The Daddy Cools are now gripping grimly to seventh spot on the ladder. In fact, they're in danger of missing the finals tilt in 2026 after losing two of their last three matches. Coach Fozzie, that's Coach Fozzie, the inventor of Fozball, described it as a tough watch. In a week of minor surprises, the form team of the Wees, the Dolphins, were outplayed by the Knights. The Finns could only manage 12, but the plucky Knights went 1 point better and got the 13. Elsewhere, the Broncos went down to the Sharks for the eighth time in a row. I found that stat amazing. They talk about a team having the wood on the others. Sharks certainly have the Broncos as their bunny. Eight in a row. Gee, that's unbelievable. The Kibbity Klopp Brains Trust is in crisis and must be thinking again about everything. I can hear the cogs crunching from here about the coaching possibilities. Two names swirl through the Clive Burgerhofer Centre at Red Hill. Kevy and the Kevyists, obviously, and Coach Reynolds. They're the two names that keep coming up on the agenda up there at the Burgerhofer Centre in Red Hill. And when the hardworking committee shuffled into the Dishhead Dowling Room, formerly known as the Gordon Tallis Raging Bull Administration Centre, there was just one topic on the agenda. And apart from those names, it was a crisis meeting this last Thursday night. Apart from those names that I've mentioned, there is some suggestions that they're really spoilt for choice if they can only lift the gaze. I mean, Grubb Ennis. Grubb Ennis is a chance. Trent Barrett. No one knows
rugby league and coaching. I mean, one out, one back. You can't get anybody better than Trent Barrett. Cam Smith, they're on the list. And, you know, I'm just making a suggestion, wildcard suggestion here. Maybe Madge needs to go back to Origin to find his mojo. He seems to work for Loz. Everything's turned up trumps for Loz. But Madge could find the mojo in Origin. And to prove rugby league players can do anything, Knights tough nut and try scorer. What a great try it was on Wednesday night. Bradman Best has been inked to star in the Jeff Fenwick biopic, playing, wait for it, the tricky central role of Jeff the Hitman Harding. It's a great part with plenty of screen time, with the gloves on, in and out of the ring. I Love Yous All, the Jeff Fenwick story, covers the golden age of boxing when Waters boys, Dean, Guy and Troy, under the tutelage of old man Sess, ruled the roost. Who can forget those magic days? There was a fight on every night. Three parts of the Royal Waters family, three great parts from the Waters family. Well, I mean, the Trebojevic lads, well, they select themselves, really. I mean, could they slip into the shorts with

They'd suggest, well, they select themselves, really. I mean, could they slip into the shorts with these? I think they could, and play the Three Waters boys. I mean, they'd all look alike, and, you know, once they had a bit of tutelage in the boxing caper, I mean, they're there. They're part of it, I'm sure. And why not shoehorn Ivan Cleary into the role of Old Man Sess? I mean, he's got the gravitas to pull that off. And parts yet to be cast, incidentally, are the Russian-born Sydney-based powerhouse Kostadzew, break-even Bill Morty, trainer Lewis, and Aussie Joe Bugner. And let's not forget, Joe went the distance Muhammad Ali. Braithen Astor from NRL 360 has offered to step into Bill Morty's shoes. I Love You Zool has been described as a laugh-a-rama heavyweight title romp with punches to the head. I mean, I can't do better than that. That's just a wonderful description. Described by those who have read the script as an old-fashioned dak kaka. By the way, I know Paul Gallen is excited by the idea of packing down as Aussie Joe. And could Gus Gould do a great turn as trainer Lewis? I think he could. He could waltz away with an actor. Now, what a week for the World Cup. Hard to pick a highlight, but the 2026 Cup has been stained by controversy. That's how I'm seeing it. Stained. When they pick it up, there'll be stains on that trophy in 2026. Once Trump got involved, the dynamic changed completely. No rules, no need. One man discovered he knew all the rules, especially when you know, it comes to the red card concept, and that's all that matters. Suddenly, we were all Belgian. We'd all been to Belgium, to Brussels and all the great places and had, you know, let's say a coffee in the cathedral. This week, no greater display of one world of football than when hundreds of Belgians gathered at Melbourne's Fed Square live site, many of whom didn't realise they were Belgian until they got there. That's football. In fallout from our WC tilt, the Australian Socceroos are reassessing what sort of team they want to be. I don't know why they do this. They want to just practice and learn how to kick the ball into the back of the net. That's what I'd suggest. Apparently, we want to be the team no one else in the world wants to play. I mean, I like the ambition. It's a simple ambition. Having the team, every team in the world blurt out, "Oh, not the Socceroos again. We hate them." At least with that as an ambition, we know where we're headed. And I believe Coach Popovich could take us there. In cup fallout, although nothing to do with the cup, really, our Ange, that's Aussie Ange, has stepped back into the heat of the kitchen. And let's face it, there's no hotter stove on the planet than the Al Nasser cookhouse in Saudi Arabia. I mean, it's a desert kingdom, and the cookhouse there, I mean, it's just going all the time in the heat. Ange's first match at the helm is against Diriyah in the King of Cup Championships collapse on, wait for it, August the 18th. Mark that down in your black book. And what about those Buttercup boys? The first of the big ones was the Anzac, was against Ireland, nothing to do with Anzacs, against Ireland. It could be to do with Anzacs, but that is a story yet to be written. It's some sort of all-nations competition. People were asking me during the week, you know, what's this about? It's an all-nations hit out with, I don't know how to distinguish it from the World Cup. I've got no idea, but an all-nations wheeze that the Buttercup boys are being part of. They were on top after 28 minutes of the overture with a tune 24-12. This turned into, once the full melody had been revealed, into 33-32 loss. The old gold fruit and nut really put their best foot forward until the Commodore Ute they were all packed into got stuck in conditions. Today, we take on the Buttercup boys. Wait for it. Take on Les Bleus. Suncorp, 5:30. And this week's grand final in the Shoot Shield is between Warringah and Eastern Suburbs. Kickoff at 2:45. Look, you'll be able to get there after we finish, or you could probably sit in the front of the car and listen to it as you're in the car park. Remember, Pittwater Park is the location, a.k.a. Rat Park, a.k.a. the slip and slide. And Bludge's in the past has drawn attention to the remarkable season that Travis Bazana is having with the Cleveland Guardians. This week, Aussie Trav was called up into the Major League All-Star Game. Get that. Our Aussie Trav is into the Major League All-Star Game. It's a great compliment for the Tarramurra product. The product out of Tarramurra is the best in the world. And what a great example Travie is setting for Aussie kids everywhere who want to get into the loaded bases caper. AFL, and while the search for a new name with more grunt and poke for the Giants, that's the GWS Giants, goes on, the home of the Grub, is looking for a new name, Grubville. No, I've said it. I think it's okay. It was another round of umpiring scrutiny asking, do umpires need more protection? I mean, the number of umpires that were assaulted on the field in full view of the television audience

0: it's got to be considered a joke. And we need to get used to, they need to get used to the push and shove that comes with the tweeting territory now. It's considered normal. You know, people are just pushing umpires over whenever they can get a chance, often having running 50 metres just to get lay on a bit of nut. Last weekend, major incidents were averted simply through luck when tragedy loomed large. It's hard enough to umpire the caper without needing eyes in the back of the head, so when dickheads loom up large out of nowhere, they can be avoided. Our whistleblowing community are now trained in swerving with a sidestep to safety when they hear the footsteps behind them. Now, finally, motorsport. And it was not a great drive at Silverstone from our Oscar, but, well, there was one good bit of good news. I think he might have finished 9th or 11th. Take your pick. Verstappen has finally admitted what's been obvious to F1 enthusiasts all year. His car is completely undrivable. And I don't know where it goes to from here. There seems to be talk of driver movement. You know, Red Bull's involved, McLaren's involved. You know, you've got to make up your mind what's going to happen here. I can't help you. Blindsided, stand well back and let the hounds of hustle see the lure as we welcome to ABC Smart and ABC Local Radio, a man who's passionate about Australian small business. He's the master of the nanobubble technology caper. And if you want to find out more about that, get onto Zigzag. Zigzag bubble technology. They're big in the caper. Now, before letting him off the leash to savage a bowl full of Aussie healthy dog cuisine, a reminder the bludge is committed to telling Australian stories, and the can't wait man is here to take us through them. Obviously, this graded Aussie condition, contributes today on the condition of complete anonymity. Rampaging Roy Slaven, can I get the bludging bunny in motion for another week by asking what highlights caught your restless eye this week? 4K HD language model, machine learning, AI, and crypto bubble jabber.
1: Yes. Thank you very, very much, H.G. Nelson. Of course, happy rugby league, H.G., to you and, of course, to your family. And to all Aussies, happy rugby league to all Aussies who believe in Aussie values. Fair go values, do the right thing values. And with an overarching Aussie sense of decency and fairness. Simple as that. You know who you are. You're listening. Welcome aboard. Welcome aboard. Now, there's talk, as she's been alluded to, the F1 fast that's going on at the moment, and there's talk of DNF Maestro, that is Mark Webber, Aussie Mark Webber, looking for somewhere other than McLaren for Aussie Piastri. Now, it could be Red Bull, don't know, but I don't think Piastri is terribly happy where he is with McLaren, and who can blame him? They've been white-anting him ever since he was part of the team with Norris. They've always favoured Norris over... Well, no, it makes no sense to me at all. Obviously, Piastri is the better driver of the two, not only because he's an Aussie, but, well, let's face it...
0: He just is.
1: Because he's an Aussie. And I think that'll be the arguments that I think his agent in this matter, that is the DNF Maestro Mark Webber, will be making... You got a team on, Red Bull. Pay him a fortune because he's an Aussie. Okay, fair enough. Thanks, Mark.
0: And give him a car that goes fast.
1: Yeah, give him a quick car. Now, Sophie Molyneux's Aussie heroes, they've stunned Lords with a comprehensive victory in the T20 World Cup. I think we might have made the prediction last week at this very time that we thought the Aussies would do it pretty easily, and they did. They didn't let us down. They were let down a little bit, though, by the organisers there at Lord's. They waited for the best part of 4 hours before they presented the team with the trophy, and by that time, understandably, the crowd had left. So it was delivered to them in absolute silence. Very, very disappointing. But what can we expect these days from the good burghers at Lord's? They've had it for Australians since the incident not too long ago, within living memory, where they booed, you may recall, they booed our team because of a stumping made by an Aussie wicketkeeper, which was legal. Absolutely legal. Anyway, we don't want to go over old coals. We might one day. We might have a special
0: on
1: what happened at Lord's.
0: Yeah. Yeah, but can I say that the team gathered on the balcony.
1: They did.
0: And threw a couple of bottles of milk stout all over everybody.
1: They did.
0: Reprising the act that Warnie started all those years ago.
1: And with the stump. The swivel with the stump.
0: Yeah, that was great.
1: I love that.
0: And they didn't look out of place.
1: They didn't.
0: They looked as though they were celebrating.
1: They looked as though they belonged there.
0: Exactly.
1: I think Aussies were all very, very proud. We stood a little bit taller last Sunday, and we're still standing tall. Now, an international delegation is here to tour the venues for the Olympic equestrian events. I met with them briefly. They seem to know what they're talking about and what they're looking for. They're looking specifically at the Toowoomba Showground. I think it's the number one contender. And can I just say, it's a magnificent facility. Actually, myself have been to the Toowoomba Showground a number of times and we've never been disappointed.
0: No.
1: Yeah, just wonderful facilities. They won't have to do too much, I don't think, to bring it up to Olympic standard. Well, as far as I'm concerned, it's Olympic standard already.
0: Yeah. Maybe broadcast comms and that sort of stuff involved.
1: I'm sure.
0: Television, you know, camera positions
1: camera
0: and stuff
1: positions,
0: like that.
1: Yes.
0: Because the, let's face it, the equestrian, I mean, it's just great.
1: It is.
0: And you often get a great bit of badinage between rider and horse.
1: You do.
0: Which is often beyond the rules.
1: Yeah.
0: But more enjoyable because of that.
1: Yeah.
0: And, you know, I don't want to give people ideas about what to do with the horse. They can look up the Olympic
1: Well, they
0: themselves.
1: Can. They can. And always, actually, when I think of the equestrian, I think of the Roycroft family.
0: And can I say one? I was just going to say. And Kaibar TikTok.
1: What a marvellous combination that was, wasn't it?
0: Kaibar TikTok, from memory, wasn't part of the original team. It was a reserve.
1: No, brought in late.
0: Yeah, good on you. Yes, that's right.
1: And performed beyond all expectations. Not our expectations, but others. Kaibar TikTok, what a magnificent animal. Magnificent.
0: Be great if some relative of Kaibar TikTok
1: could be there
0: part
1: at
0: the,
1: Toowoomba.
0: Even if just clerk of the course.
1: Yeah. Now, as she's alluded to, the Wallabies were edged out by Ireland and the Tricolour today. And like most Aussies, I'm a bit baffled as to what this competition's about. Is everyone here just to play Australia? Is that it? What have we done to earn this? Everyone coming. Is England here? I mean, how did they all come? I mean, we know the French team, the Irish team, as far as we know, are ride by Outrigger from the north. Did the others come in out?
0: Rubber duckies.
1: Yeah.
0: Yeah, but aren't some of these matches being played in New Zealand?
1: Are they?
0: In inverted commas?
1: Well, I don't know.
0: Yeah.
1: Who'd know? Who's organising this? Who's PR?
0: Well, the difficulty is isn't a World Cup coming here next year?
1: Oh, is it?
0: Rugby World Cup.
1: Rugby World Cup.
0: Yeah,
1: is that
0: I think
1: coming around again?
0: Yeah.
1: Right.
0: I think that comes in odd years.
1: Well, what is this? Is this a not World Cup?
0: It's just
1: World
0: a practice.
1: Cup? It's
0: just a practice.
1: Lead up.
0: Practice World Cup.
1: I don't get it. I don't get it. But I wish them all the best. And let's just hope that coaches Schmidt and Kiss are on the same page.
0: Yeah, yeah.
1: I didn't see Kiss in the dressing rooms at all with Schmidty last weekend. I hope he's there this weekend. I don't know. Who knows where Kiss is? You know, I don't know. Too many questions. No answers. Now, Roger's behaviour in the Royal Box, HG. I just want to, you know, put a bit of attention on this. This is Roger Federer, the great Roger, the maestro. He arrived at 10:30 in the morning in the Royal Box at Wimbledon for a day's play. He was accompanied, there were four or five others in the Royal Box with him, all of whom were enjoying the tennis. By 2 o'clock, everyone had left apart from Roger. He was the only one there by himself. Roger stayed there and watched every match until 9:30 in the evening and then stood and applauded the players. And it just goes to show what a tremendous amount of respect Roger has for the players. He didn't have to stay, but
0: no.
1: He did.
0: And attire? Suit?
1: Perfectly.
0: Yeah.
1: Perfectly turned out he was. In a two-piece suit with a white shirt and a charcoal tie.
0: Charcoal tie, okay.
1: But he just looked wonderful and kept his attention on the players as a model of how spectators should behave.
0: And had a cup of tea between matches or something like that?
1: I assume so.
0: Yeah.
1: Or in between matches, in between matches, he'd duck off out of the box upstairs to whatever goes on in there and probably had a cold glass of water or something like that.
0: Lemon barley water?
1: Yes, lemon barley and probably a toilet break,
0: I'd
1: suggest.
0: True.
1: And then made his way back down and sat by himself and enjoyed his tennis. What a marvellous role model he is.
0: And isn't it great that public leave him alone?
1: They did,
0: not
1: yes.
0: Sure.
1: Yes, they do.
0: I just hope there's no bodyguards or anything like that.
1: No, I don't think he needs that.
0: No, he doesn't. He's a man of the people.
1: Whenever you see Roger walking through a crowd, people just, stand back and say, g'day, Roger. I'm
0: Roger.
1: Roger. How are you,
0: Roger? Good to see you, Roger.
1: Good to see you, Roger.
0: Good standard tennis, Roger.
1: Yep. Now, the demon, of course, speaking of tennis.
0: Oh, Lord.
1: Look, he's at crisis point and he needs help. And I think it's, look, he's at the point of wanting to walk away from the game. I think it's up to Aussie supporters to reach out and help wherever we can. You know, whenever we see Roger, we step back and say, g'day, Roger. Whenever we see the demon, we should step forward and say, demon, keep going.
0: Oh, good to see you, champ.
1: Yeah, champ.
0: Yeah.
1: Now, you're a champ as far as we're concerned, demon.
0: Exactly. Mm. And I'm just wondering if a committee could be formed. I see people like Nick Kyrgios and Kokkinakis, old players who have done so much for Australian tennis.
1: Yes.
0: And you might be able to find a hero from yesteryear.
1: Yes.
0: Able to lead the delegation. I mean, I'd love to get the Woodies back together.
1: Mm.
0: They're doing such great work all over the place.
1: I don't know what's happened to Mark. I mean, Todd now, of course, he's got that marvellous show on Tipping Point. It's wonderful, isn't it? And he's been doing some commentary as well at Wimbledon. Busy fellow. But Mark has disappeared.
0: Can I ask, do you think getting the demon on Tipping Point would help the demon, especially if they could rig the...
1: Not a bad thought, if they could make him win.
0: That's right. Give him an idea of what winning's like.
1: What winning feels like, indeed. Well, that's not a bad idea. Now, a new Australian record, HG, in the 1,500 metres. This is Cameron Myers. And now, if people have their little black book and they want to put some names down, as someone with whom they can trust with a bet down the track, Cameron Myers, he's a 20-year-old. This was at the Paris Diamond League, where I think our women middle distance runners have been...
0: Just excited.
1: Jessica Hull might be doing very well as well.
0: Yeah, I think they broke two records.
1: Yeah. Aussie records.
0: Can I just say Aussie records are the best in the world?
1: I think they are.
0: Yeah.
1: I think they are. They stand the test of time. I've got a feeling that 1,500 metres, that's close to Herb's distance, isn't it?
0: Yeah, Herb. The mile.
1: That was the mile. Yeah. I think the mile's about 1,650 metres or something like that, so it's a little bit more than the 1,500, but you could compare it to Herb's record. What a marvellous pair of shoes to fill, isn't it, for Cameron Myers to step into Herb Elliott's shoes.
0: That's remarkable.
1: It is a remarkable achievement, isn't it? And I sent him a congratulatory note on behalf of Bludge listeners, and he said, thanks, that's great.
0: And did you sign it to Herb?
1: I did.
0: Good.
1: Wonderful week, of course, for the greatest game of all. Now, Broncos youngster, this is a good story. This is Ben Tikura. He's been given a release to follow his dreams in the NFL. So he's gone to Arizona, HG. I don't know if it's Phoenix where he'd be, but let's say it would be.
0: He hasn't
1: got a team yet, but a couple of scouts have taken him under their wings and are looking for somewhere that he might try out.
0: So, is Arizona particularly...
1: I don't know.
0: ...central in the world?
1: I don't know why he chose Arizona. Maybe he knows someone there or something.
0: True.
1: Maybe.
0: True.
1: Don't know. But it wouldn't be my first port of call.
0: No.
1: But then again, maybe he knows things we don't.
0: Is he just walking around with a
1: placard?
0: A placard, say, pick me.
1: That's right. He's let's say he is in Phoenix, Arizona, in some car parks with a sign.
0: Yeah.
1: We wish him all the best. And, of course, Wednesday night, Laurie the Master schooled Billy the Apprentice, didn't he?
0: Laurie the Master. He did one great thing. He got Payne Haas back.
1: He got Payne Haas.
0: And he got a second row lined up that could blow.
1: He did. And he had the bravery to replace Brian Toho. All his calls were good. His interchanges were absolutely...
0: First class.
1: Yeah. And deciding to run Haas basically as a set of three-quarter, running at Munster & Co. I mean, they just couldn't handle it.
0: No.
1: It was a great schooling for Billy. And I think Billy will look at himself now and think, God.
0: If only I'd thought those.
1: Yeah, look at me, a total idiot. Make of that what you will.
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0: Yeah, the sea that's cruel. Cruel sea. The honeymoon is over. It's hard to imagine they were formed in 1987, but there it is. Now, you're listening to Bludging on the Blind Side on ABC Smart and ABC Local Radio. And if you want to get involved with the show, and I've been asked to do this, well, a couple of times, the text line is 0467 920 222. So that number again, 0467 920 222. And that text number, for those who are keeping notes, you may have put that down, say, 10 years ago. It hasn't changed.
1: No.
0: It's the same text
1: well,
0: line.
1: Well, Graham of Mount Annan, we're most happy, HG, because he struggled to remember the number. But he's got it now. Steve from Hornsby is suggesting that Roger Federer might be a good coach for the Demon.
0: Oh, well, that's a thought.
1: It is a thought. I don't know if he's got any coaching credentials, though, Roger. But he's watched a lot of Telman.
0: Can I ask?
1: You know, he understands the fundamentals of the game, surely.
0: Is it a failure of a mindset, which Roger could help with, or a failure of technique?
1: I don't think it's a failure of technique.
0: Or fitness.
1: I mean, matches at this end, you know, this standard, they're one between the ears.
0: Yes, of course. That's what I was trying to get to.
1: Yeah. Yeah. Yeah, and at the moment, Demon struggles with what's going on between his ears. And now, if Roger could, you know, unlock what's going on there.
0: Get the keys out. Find the lock and then unlock it.
1: Yeah. Okay. And that'd be great.
0: Now, if others want to get involved, the slow mail way, roynhg@abc.net.au. Mm. Now, listen, look, a quick look at the road to glory. Obviously the World Cup is still dominating a lot of thinking. France 2, Morocco 0 in the quarters.
1: France are looking very good.
0: They are. And Spain now have beaten Belgium 2-1. Mm. The other quarters to come tomorrow morning at 7 o'clock or thereabouts, Norway v England. That could be one of the matches of the competition, but often these things don't
1: live
0: up
1: to expectations.
0: Thanks very much. Yep. And the second one is Argentina v Switzerland. Really no thoughts on that. I mean, is the conspiracy in? Are Argentina going to win?
1: Yeah.
0: So there are lessons to be learnt. Now, the road to glory in the rugby league. Well, the West Tigers...
1: Well, the season's over, isn't it?
0: The season is over. You're right. You've just got to look towards next year now.
1: Now Luai's leaving and, I mean, it's all unravelling a little bit, isn't it?
0: And they're trying to do a deal with the brothers, the Fainu brothers.
1: Oh, yeah.
0: That's right, because they'll have money left.
1: They'll have money.
0: Yeah. But... I would caution anybody signing a deal today, wait till the salary cap situation gets resolved, because I haven't seen any news. I may be wrong about this. So I haven't seen any news of a salary cap bump from the $5 billion, which will obviously filter through.
1: Yeah.
0: So the other thing I thought of was this means that the Spoon Bowl could be back on, which always features the Tigers.
1: St. George Tigers. Maybe. Maybe.
0: That's a
1: we can only hope.
0: Okay, the rest of the day, we've got Andrew Moore out at Dolphins v Sharks. That could be an entertaining game.
1: Yeah, very.
0: And certainly with implications. Mm. Bulldogs and Raiders, that's on a 5:30. I mean, I have a soft spot for both teams, so I don't want to see either of them lose.
1: No.
0: But it'd be nice if the Honkers could go home early with a honk honk.
1: Yeah.
0: Well, you've got to go home with a honk honk, not necessarily early, after 80 minutes of fabulous football. Roosters v Eels tonight, 7:35. Mm. Now, are the Roosters in trouble with injuries out of the other night?
1: I suppose Teddy will back up, won't he? He'll be all right.
0: Well, isn't he?
1: Is he in trouble?
0: I think it might be a HIA.
1: Oh, yeah, you're right. Yeah. He's
0: not allowed to play for, I'm not quite sure.
1: 10 days or something.
0: Yeah. Right. Or 10 minutes. Rabbitohs and Knights. Now, there's a special mention of that we'll get to in a minute. That's out at Homebush. Sea Eagles versus Cowboys. The Cowboys have really...
1: They've come alive, haven't they?
0: Come alive, that's
1: They've been
0: right.
1: up and about, haven't they? Up and about.
0: And tomorrow at 6:15, Storm v Titans.
1: Mm.
0: So it's a hell of a card ahead of us, and more bludging in a moment.
2: Climate change. Global pandemic. World War III. Thank God there is still Rugby League and Bludging on the Blind Side.
0: Now, I mentioned that match tomorrow, in my remarks there, the Rabbits match v the Knights.
1: Mm-hmm.
0: Now, this is part of the what we're calling Jai July after the...
1: Yep.
0: It's a fundraising event for Jai Arrow and his family.
1: Yep.
0: Jai Arrow's in terrible trouble. I think it's motor neurone disease.
1: Yep.
0: And you see the players dragging their hands across their chest and holding the imaginary bow up with an arrow in it.
1: Yeah.
0: As an expression of support.
1: Isn't
0: for
1: that wonderful?
0: So
1: every time they score a try,
0: that's right.
1: The bow and arrow, Jai arrow.
0: Exactly.
1: Yep.
0: So
1: yep.
0: Wednesday night and et cetera and all those things. So
1: yep.
0: Tomorrow, July the 12th, there's a big, it's been dubbed as the world's biggest birthday party. I think Jai turns 31
1: right.
0: tomorrow.
1: Okay.
0: As he battles motor neurone disease, is held at Acor. South Sydney will go around against Newcastle. Mm. Both clubs obviously still in chance of getting the finals.
1: Yep.
0: Should be a pretty entertaining game.
1: Mm.
0: Slightly, well, who knows? Could go either way. Feathers said this will be a case of the game uniting behind our own.
1: Yep.
0: Something new in rugby league
1: right.
0: that they're yep. getting together. We are a family. Yep. I didn't realise this, that they see each other not as competing all the time, but as a family.
1: Family. Yep.
0: And this will become more so with $5 billion.
1: Mm-hmm.
0: The game initiative is a centrepiece of a raft of activities to be held in Arrow's honour during July. There's a chance to bring two children to the game for free. That's an incredibly generous offer.
1: That's good.
0: That's if you've got two kids, they don't have to be your kids. You can take them in for free.
1: Yes.
0: A halftime performance from Wait For It, the Wiggles.
1: Good.
0: That'll be really good. An invitation to come onto the field at full time and be part of a world record attempt for the most party hats. God, they've thought this through, haven't
1: they? Isn't that wonderful? Okay.
0: I don't know if you have
1: to... What is the world record at the moment, HG? Do we know with party hats? It's not something I've been across recently.
0: No, and I didn't know there was a comp.
1: No, I didn't either.
0: And, I mean, world record is that Guinness Book of World Records? Is that still a thing?
1: I suppose.
0: I think you had to get your record attempt certified by the people.
1: It would have to be certified, yeah. Well, there'll be certifiers there, no doubt.
0: And how will they count? Well, I suppose they'll just take a picture and do it afterwards.
1: Yeah. Well, AI would do that. You've just got to take the image and AI will do the counting for you.
0: Okay. Now, can I ask, is... Is the party hat, how are we defining a party hat? Like if I wore a Carlton cap, would that be a party hat?
1: No. No. I think it's got to be coloured with and made of a light paper material, I think, HG.
0: And with an elastic strap under your chin?
1: Oh, not necessarily. It can just sit on top. And if it's windy, you've got to... Hold on to it. Yeah.
0: Now, you know, in a cracker at Christmas time...
1: Yeah, that's the sort of thing.
0: Right, okay.
1: Yeah, I'd call that a party hat. Well, it is a party hat.
0: Yeah, it is Christmas party hat.
1: I mean, you're turning Christmas into a party once the crackers are opened up and you get the party hat out, you know, you can be disappointed with the colour, obviously.
0: And the toy and the lolly.
1: The toy's usually rubbish.
0: Yeah, you know, throw them away.
1: And the funny little story, a gag in there that is right normally. And then you put the party hat on and that's great.
0: Yeah. Now, so would you think that what would be a good idea here is if somebody from the organisation of this Newcastle secretary or the club president at South, it might be, even Wayne Bennett, should be at the gate handing out party hats?
1: Oh, there will be, I'm sure. Oh, that's how it's going to work.
0: So, bloody hell, I didn't realise
1: it. Didn't bring a hat. Where do I get a party hat? Can I make one? No, you can't.
0: Yeah. They've got to be stamped.
1: They've got to be official. Mm. Otherwise, you won't get the Guinness Book of Records acknowledgement.
0: Now, according to the South people, that Jai is at training with the squad every single day. It's not only good for his health and his fight against MMD, but it's also a huge inspiration for everyone at the club. Yep. The courage and conviction with which he is fighting the disease, how positive he continues to be around the club, is extraordinary.
1: Mm-hmm.
0: He's still annoying Cody Walker every day and we hope he continues into bloody blah.
1: Yep.
0: The birthday party on the 12th is a great way to celebrate one of the game's great characters. And that leapt out at me. Great characters.
1: Yep.
0: I mean, and then I know what you're going to ask. Who are the other great characters?
1: Well, there are so many, aren't there? Where do we start?
0: So many. Junior Polo is a great character.
1: Yep. Yep.
0: And when you see him in the police uniform, it's just a riot.
1: Reed Marnie,
0: yes.
1: Great character.
0: And how about Munster?
1: Yeah, Cameron Munster, there you are. Yeah. Fantastic character. Yeah.
0: Payne Haas,
1: great character. Go back in the day, Apisai Nanosi Toga.
0: I know.
1: Great character.
0: Yeah, I know, but Yeah, but there, it's hard for any kid today. Mm. I don't mean to be unkind to kids, people under 12 here. Mm. You know, they haven't got a clue who Appesine and OC Taker are. I've got to be honest.
1: You can't expect
0: I don't know them.
1: But you know they're great characters.
0: Oh, they're great characters. Yeah. So we're opening this up to any great character in the past.
1: Yeah.
0: Like, I saw an interview the other day. I think it was Brett Kenny. Would he be a great
1: character?
0: How about the Crow down at Jerry?
1: Crow! I mean, you couldn't meet a greater character, could you? I mean, still pulling the beers.
0: I reckon that's a conversation. Your greatest character, or, you know.
1: Well, that's something we could
0: ask the public.
1: Ask the public to get involved in. Who is rugby league's top three greatest characters of all time?
0: And we put Joy Arrow at second.
1: Yep.
0: And hopefully get, you know, that gives you a benchmark.
1: Idea. Sure.
0: I think he rode a motorbike for ages, and I think Wayne Bennett was very down on him for riding the motorbike because he just thought he'd crash it and you'd have to go to hospital.
1: Well, Freddie used to drive a motorbike and Gus didn't like him riding the motorbike either back in the day at Penrith.
0: I didn't know that.
1: Yeah. See, Freddie, great character.
0: Freddie. And, of course, you know, Loz himself.
1: Loz. Oh, what a character.
0: The John's boys, Matty and Andrew.
1: Yeah, both of them. Wonderful characters, aren't they? When you think about it.
0: And you only have to look at, say, Braithen Astor.
1: Well, got to draw the line, haven't we?
2: 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ABC Radio.
0: Any good news? I think one of the fast food people have got together, clubbed together amongst the employees and got enough money to send Jai and his partner and their youngster off to the World Cup.
1: Really? The World Cup final?
0: World Cup final.
1: Wow.
0: You know, it must be next weekend.
1: Yeah. Well, that's fantastic.
0: What a great gesture. And I was speaking to Feathers and he says, Joe and his family need our help and they'll get it. One of the best things about rugby league is the ability to unite for an important cause and they do not get more important than this.
1: Yep.
0: On the 12th tomorrow, we will throw the biggest birthday party in the world for Jai.
1: Yep.
0: This is not just for Rabbitohs and Knights fans. It's for everyone in the game to get behind and bring presents. Don't bring presents, bring a donation and help Jai get through this.
1: Okay.
0: Isn't that great?
1: That is
0: and
1: great.
0: Wouldn't it be great to see, we listed a whole heap of characters in the game. Mm. Wouldn't it be great to see, say, half a dozen or 10 of those on the stage with the Wiggles?
1: Yes.
0: So, you know, obviously, Dorothy the Dinosaur, Wake Up Jeff, all the great songs that people know of, the Wiggles, Little Red Car.
1: Yeah.
0: You know, now somehow
1: you're
0: involved
1: characters. You're suggesting someone like Blocker and Benny could be there and people like that. Great characters. Wouldn't that be wonderful?
0: And certainly the great thing about it is you'd see the depth of the family.
1: Yeah.
0: This is not something that just younger people, you know, you're talking about the Bronco is going to try his luck in the NFL. I mean, it'd be great if he could come because he'll be a great character.
1: Yeah.
0: Just a matter of time.
1: Indeed.
0: Indeed.
1: Yep. And maybe Teddy, because he's not playing, Teddy could go. I know he's, you know, he's off because of concussion reasons, but there's no reason why he couldn't go to the party.
0: That would be great.
1: And stand up on the stage with the Wiggles, with Blocker and, who do we say, Benny, Backdoor Benny.
0: Yeah. Like, and they had that, you know, Payne Haas and Fanua Blake.
1: Yeah, why not? Again, great characters.
0: Yeah.
1: What about Nathan Cleary? He had the Crimea War look the other night. Well, that was great.
0: He did. I saw that. I don't know quite how he got that together.
1: No.
0: All of a sudden he was there.
1: All of a sudden it was Crimea War. It was great. Well, maybe he could turn up looking like that.
0: People are recognising.
1: With the Wiggles.
0: With the Wiggles. Now, just still on housekeeping, really, the Festival of Magic. This is Gohex Park, Wagga Wagga.
1: Yes.
0: On August the 1st and 2nd.
1: Yep.
0: One weekend, every game, all 12 teams in the NRLW. So
1: that's
0: great.
1: We mentioned this last week. And now we're suggesting that if people want to get there, book now because hotels, accommodation's going to be much sought after.
0: Yeah. And remember, if you get stuck with, you know, motels, you can always get an often on-site van.
1: Yeah.
0: At the caravan park.
1: Yep.
0: Terrific, mate.
1: Yes.
0: And weather will probably be longer days and starting to warm
1: sure.
0: up out in Wagga by the time
1: yep.
0: that comes around. That's yep. an excellent thing.
1: That's right. And you might be able to stay somewhere like Junee or Young or somewhere
0: true.
1: Like that and
0: true.
1: Just drive across for the
0: for
1: game
0: the
1: and then drive back to your motel room at the Cherry Blossom in Young.
2: Common question. Are rugby league players good in a crisis? 15 academic studies conducted over 50 years have all concluded that rugby league players are 17% more effective in a crisis than any other group of people. Stats produced weekly on Bludging on the Blind Side.
0: And while we're on the matter of ABC Sport and ABC Local Radio, I know the character conversation is very much part of Andrew Moore's show.
1: Yes.
0: When he gets the talk back going and they call it. But you've got some...
1: Well, on the text, actually, people really got behind this. Someone suggesting, this is Max, he suggested Tommy Radonikis.
0: Oh, yes, goes without.
1: Peter Tunks.
0: Oh, Peter Tunks, yes.
1: And John Elias.
0: John Elias, yes.
1: Great characters.
0: Yes, great characters.
1: Aren't they?
0: Gone but not forgotten.
1: Gone but not forgotten. Now, Jason is suggesting Sam Bacow. One of the greatest characters of
0: yes,
1: all time.
0: Wonderful
1: Sam Bacow. Someone else, Paul of Cronulla, Tommy Radonikis.
0: Yeah, he'd get a lot of votes normally.
1: Dallas Donnelly.
0: Oh, Dallas Donnelly.
1: And John Elias again. So Johnny Elias really talked to a lot of people, didn't he? In so many ways. Ziggy Niscott, someone's suggesting. Greg Hollywood Hartley.
0: Yes, known as a referee.
1: Yeah.
0: Do we open that up to the family of rugby league?
1: I don't think we have referees in there.
0: See, in the end, you get Barry Gomesall in there.
1: Well, you would, sure. And then it's all over. Isn't it?
0: It is. Now, talk back, Tommy.
1: Talk back, yes. Look, last week, HG, we suggested should questions be raised in Parliament vis-a-vis no Craig Foster on SBS?
0: Yes, that's an excellent question.
1: No, Fozzie. I've noticed Fozzie has bobbed up a couple of times on the ABC this week, which is good, but no sight of him on SBS, which he was part of the coverage, I want to say the best part of 20 years.
0: And your story is that no one at SBS knew who he was.
1: They'd never heard of him. Yeah, I find that staggering. That's why there have got to be questions asked, and 100% of people agree.
0: That
1: they want questions asked in Parliament.
0: Mm-hmm.
1: Now, this week, it's true.
0: That shut us up, didn't it?
1: Did. Look, I'm asking here, and this is really in advance of a discussion we're probably going to have in the second part of the program. Should some of the NRL money go to the United States American Rugby League, the Rugby League in America.
0: Now, look, I don't want
1: as
0: to...
1: As part of seed capital to get the game up and running over there.
0: I know you're working with the Finance Committee to work out how this money is going to be spent.
1: I am.
0: There's two issues I've got is why it's so little, but on the other hand, what sort of amount would you think would be appropriate? Because let's face it, America, very difficult place to spend money well, if you know what I mean.
1: I do. Because there's going to be what we call shrinkage along the
0: way. Shrinkage, there will.
1: That's a natural given.
0: Yeah.
1: So I think we'd have to go in at least with $1 billion. Just to get it off the ground. And I tell you why, it's a little bit difficult, HG. There's been a long-running dispute that you and I have been aware of between the USARL and the AMNRL, that is the American Men's NRL. Now, the USARL is now in the ascendancy, but they've changed the name of the Tomahawks to the Hawks, which I don't like. Because of the legacy of Big Bob Brule and the Tomahawks over many, many years.
0: They see them as part of the opposition.
1: Must do.
0: Unless the Tomahawks.
1: Yep.
0: Is that a loaded term that we shouldn't be using?
1: I wouldn't have thought so.
0: Well, hard to read.
1: Hard to read from
0: how
1: here.
0: These things go.
1: Yeah, yeah. But anyway, my understanding is the AMNRL went with the Tomahawks and the USARL has gone with the Hawks. And the Hawks are now in the ascendancy. Now, when they tried to get into the World Cup, this is the Hawks under the AMNRL, they missed the World Cup. They lost to Fiji 58-12. They lost then to Italy 46-0. And then they lost to Papua New Guinea 64-0. So they've got there's a lot of work to be done there.
0: Yeah.
1: Now, I'm hoping that now the hatchet is buried between the AMNRL and the USARL, and now with the USARL taking the reins of rugby league in America under the name of the Hawks, that this allows a pathway to steer money from the NRL or the ARL or whether it's going to go, well,
0: Feathers.
1: From Australia, from Feathers.
0: Yes, Feathers, yeah,
1: yeah. Yeah. So I'm asking people, should some of the money go to the USARL?
0: What an excellent question.
1: I know it's a little Byzantine, but, you know.
0: I understand this one family is eroded so much by these competing claims on the who is part of the family.
1: Yes, who owns rugby league in America?
0: Yes,
1: that's the deal. That's been settled.
0: Yeah.
1: It's now owned by the USARL. So we can deal with them with confidence.
0: Right, those numbers are alarming, though, in the scores. There's a lot of work to be done.
1: Isn't
0: and defence looks like the best place to start.
1: Yeah. Yeah.
0: Well, with that all ahead of us, look, it's almost time for a break and taking these important messages in our hydration break from our sponsors. Back after the news with more bludgeon.

0: ABC News. Good morning, I'm Simon Lauder. The government says national security agencies are aware of the location of the last known Islamic State group-linked Australian woman in Syria. Hodan Abi has been in Syria for more than a decade and was issued with a return permit from the federal government last month. The ABC can reveal Ms. Abi allegedly acted as an enforcer of Sharia law in the Kurdish detention camps, threatened other women and engaged in acts of violence. Home Affairs Minister Tony Burke says while the woman can return to Australia, she may be reconsidering.
1: Our agencies are aware of her location, but obviously she may well, having seen some people who returned, be arrested on arrival at the airport. She'd be weighing up the different things that she's done and would be making a decision as to whether or not she in fact ever returns.
0: Calls are growing for domestic roaming to be mandated in Australia, with advocates saying it would help give mobile phone users better access and lower prices. Lauren Pezet reports.
2: Mobile roaming allows customers to use their phones on other networks when theirs isn't available and is generally accessible to international visitors but isn't mandated domestically. A new report from the Australian Communications Consumer Advocacy Network shows 73% of Australians support the change. CEO Carol Bennett argues it's long overdue.
3: We should require the telcos to do this as they do elsewhere in the world.
2: Telstra disagrees and says it would provide a disincentive to invest in the network. The corporate regulator says the growing calls are understandable and it's monitoring market conditions.
0: Police are guarding a crime scene in Melbourne's northwest after a cafe was firebombed just days after being targeted in a drive-by shooting. Stephanie Ferrier is there.
4: Smashed glass and trays of bread rolls litter the footpath outside Andy's Place Cafe on Mount Alexander Road in Essendon after it was reduced to a charred, blackened mess in the attack around 1 o'clock this morning. The post office next door has opened despite being engulfed in smoke as firefighters battled the blaze. Nearby shopkeepers say they're worried about the second attack here in 3 days after a spray of bullets smashed the front of the cafe in a drive-by shooting. Two men have been charged over that attack. Police arson chemists are expected to arrive here later this morning and detectives want to hear from anyone with information.
0: Turning overseas now, and officials in Bangladesh say at least 50 people are now known to have died in flooding and landslides in the past week. Thousands more have been displaced. Areas in and around the southeastern city of Chattagram have been hardest hit. This resident of a nearby town says food supplies are running low.
5: It's been 4 days since we were marooned and our homes are submerged. My furniture and properties worth around 30,000 taka have been damaged. Today I returned home after 3 days. My friends and neighbours, we're helping each other to clean up and salvage.
0: Israel will go to an election on the 27th of October as polling suggests Prime Minister Benjamin Netanyahu is in for a fight to hold on to power. Here's Middle East correspondent Matthew Doran.
6: Benjamin Netanyahu is Israel's longest-serving Prime Minister, but he's come under sustained criticism from across the political divide for his management of the country, particularly the various wars Israel is embroiled in across Gaza, Lebanon and with Iran. Current polling from public broadcaster Khan and prominent TV network Channel 12 has Mr. Netanyahu's Likud party only gaining 23 seats in the 120-seat parliament, the Knesset. That puts it neck and neck with a new party called Yashar, established by former Israeli military chief Gadi Eisenkot. Matthew Doran, ABC News, Jerusalem.
0: US President Donald Trump has paid tribute to Senator Lindsey Graham, calling him a rare politician who managed to get on with everybody. Here's America's editor John Lyons.
7: 71-year-old Senator Lindsey Graham died suddenly at his home in Washington, D.C. at the weekend. Senator Graham was known to play his politics hard, but his folksy manner managed to retain relationships with many of the people with whom he engaged in political combat. He was one of the strongest supporters in the Senate of Ukraine and Israel, saying recently that he would be with Israel until his dying day. He had returned only hours earlier from Ukraine. John Lyons, ABC News, Washington.
0: The office of US Senator Mitch McConnell has broken its silence almost a month after he was hospitalised. The Republicans' team says the 84-year-old is receiving excellent care and recovering after a fall. There's been growing speculation about Mr. McConnell's condition after a video circulating online appeared to show the senator being loaded into an ambulance unconscious. ABC News.
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12: The World Boxing Federation is committed to the development of the quantum computer, supports astronomy, and believes in rational debate. No other sport has made such commitments. This is Bludging on the Blind Side on ABC Radio.
13: Yes, welcome back to the Bludge on ABC Local Radio and ABC Sport. Now, text line 0467920222. I'm not going to repeat it slowly. I'll be driving you all nuts. Or RoyNHG at abc.net.au. Roy, and the following people have.
14: Yes, just on the text issue, someone is suggesting Changer.
13: Aye, Changer, yeah. Graham Langlands.
14: Well, we had a terrific morning with Changer, didn't we?
13: We did.
14: At the, I want to say, the Canterbury Bankstown Rugby League's club.
13: We did, and he wanted to be on a bike most of the time.
14: That might have been El Topo Rodrigo.
13: Oh,
14: Rodriguez.
13: Yeah. Rodriguez, the Argentinian.
14: Rugby player. Yeah, he was on the bike in the boardroom. And Changer was sitting with a schooner. This was about 10 in the morning.
13: He's a keen man.
14: Yeah, it was a great day. Bozo, someone is suggesting, is a great character. Todd Carney.
13: Todd Carney, certainly Todd Carney. The bubbler.
14: Hopper.
13: Oh, yeah. He didn't see a car. He didn't want to drive. Never mind if it was registered or not.
14: Well, look, what we've shown here just this morning, or this afternoon, there's no shortage of great rugby league characters.
13: That's right.
14: No shortage.
13: And would you feel as though they were all celebrated in the July day?
14: Well, wouldn't it be marvellous if as many characters as possible, I mean, people on the gates could let them in for free. You know, if Hopper turned up, someone gave him a lift, obviously he can't drive there, but if someone gave him a lift, they'd just say, oh, come on through, Hopps, come on, mate.
13: Yeah, he's
14: a party hat. Here you go, mate, off you now. The stage is over there. Join the Wiggles in a minute. Yeah. Todd, you here, mate? Yeah, no, toilets are over there. You know what I mean? Be terrific. Okay, emails. This comes from Erica Betts, HG.
13: Oh, yes, Erica Betts.
14: You remember Erica? She moved from, I want to say, Adelaide or South Australia at least, to Mudgee.
13: Correct, I think that's right, yes.
14: Erica says, hi here from Mudgee where it's really cold.
13: No surprises there.
14: I've heard no Mudgee Dragons talk on your show. The whole club is doing really well with three of our four teams in the top on the top of the table. I'm loving it here in Mudgee, much better than Adelaide.
13: Now, three of our top teams, what are their grades? They've got first grade, second grade. Have a third grade?
14: Well, there might be a women's team.
13: No, obviously a women's team and an under-16.
14: Yeah, probably. Okay. Or under-18s, whatever it is.
13: Yeah, whatever it is.
14: Yeah. But isn't that great that Mudgee Rugby League is alive and well?
13: Yeah, wonderful town, Mudgee.
14: And with, obviously, Erica is...
13: Yeah, really embraced
14: rugby league.
13: Yeah, and the world of Mudgee.
14: And the world of Mudgee.
13: It's got great facilities. Great facilities.
14: Yes.
13: It's got a sporting complex.
14: It certainly does. Mm. It certainly does. It's a charming town.
13: Charming town,
14: isn't it?
13: Yeah.
14: Mudgee with a bit of a river going through it. I don't know which river it is.
13: The river, and they're big on food and cuisine and
14: they are,
13: wine and cheese or whatever.
14: They're a great rival for Zigzag. I mean, we ourselves in the pointy end of the competition when it comes to, especially Brie, that Mudgee Brie is terrific. I hate to say it, but it is. But I think ours is better. Anyway, this comes from Dan. My name is Dan and I'm from North Warrandyte in Victoria.
13: Oh, yeah, North Warrandyte, yep.
14: I run a proud Western Bulldog supporting household. My children play for the Warrandyte Bloods in the juniors. Recently, my wife and kids went to Tambourine Mountain in southeast Queensland. That's just west of Brisbane, I want to say, HG, for the school holidays, and I stayed behind for work commitments. On their return, they told me of their adventures, chasing bush turkeys, getting covered in ticks, Also, how good mum is at removing ticks and swimming at the beach in the middle of winter. Although the highlight of the trip was a day out to watch the Tambourine Mountain Bush Rats v the Parkwood Sharks Rugby League.
13: That sounds like a wonderful day out.
14: They've returned with oversized Bush Rats jerseys, Bush Rats sticker pack and Bush Rats stubby cooler each. They begin to tell me it was a 12-all draw and it was grouse, Dad. And the best day ever, Dad. And they were smashing each other, Dad. And we want to play rugby league, Dad. This exposure to rugby league has started some peculiar behaviour around the dinner table. My oldest boy, Vinny, cut a sausage long ways and jammed it in his gob like a mouthguard, picked up a Sharon and ran around the house doing tries, including celebrations.
13: That's how it starts.
14: Is this normal? Is it contagious? Should I encourage this? Is this all it takes? If this is all it takes, the AFL is doomed. Isn't that interesting?
13: Should we point out that Melbourne does have a team and,
14: The Storm.
13: Melbourne Storm. Mm. And, of course, it's not top of the tree, so it may not be getting the publicity that it has in the past, but they're well worth supporting. Mm. And that's a great venue, that Amy Stadium.
14: Oh, one of the best.
13: Rectangular.
14: One of the best in the world.
13: Yeah, rectangular. Mm. Beauty. Mm. Anyway, and they play all the top teams. They eventually play the West Tigers there.
14: Yeah.
13: If they're interested in that
14: sort
13: of...
14: If they are, yeah. Get your kids along.
13: And no shortage of
14: merchandise. Become a member.
13: Become a member.
14: Become a member. That's right. That's the thing.
13: And ask the local school if they could put on classes in rugby league.
14: Yes.
13: As part of the PE or after school, you know.
14: And maybe get the one of the teachers, the principal perhaps, to reach out to the Storm and maybe get someone like Harry Grant to come along and talk to the kids.
13: What a great idea. Mm. He'd go over a Storm.
14: Because, he would. Yeah. They'd love Harry Grant.
13: Yeah. And,
14: Gus might think he's a cheat, but the kids don't see it that way.
13: Perfect.
14: Now, David from Yes, HG, I refer back to the Prison of Origin discussion and the strategy outlined by us in getting all the Minister for Sport and Education together to make rugby league and the school curriculum more of a tight fit.
13: Mm-hmm.
14: As a teacher, and I love hearing from teachers, they're at the front line, really, aren't they?
13: Mm-hmm.
14: I've now put forward a simple yet effective strategy for all teachers to talk about rugby league in every school every day in New South Wales. I'm awaiting final approval from the education executive members. Leverage off an evidence-based strategy known as word consciousness. This is the implicit use and modelling of language that supports learning in all conversations in the classroom. Teachers need to implicitly talk about rugby league to students, use the terminology in every situation. For example, if there's unruly behaviour in class and lunchtime is approaching, tweep, six again.
13: But six what again?
14: Meaning six more minutes of learning until acceptable behaviour is restored.
13: Whoa, that's pretty draconian,
14: isn't it? Indeed, time out now can be 10 in the bin. The teacher also explicitly teaches key rugby league lexicon such as same-day multi, middle third, grub, niggle merchant and centre of excellence. This is rugby league consciousness, an immersion of rugby league language for all students in schools, regards David.
13: It's an excellent idea because the more we can normalise it. See, that's in my opening remarks I said, you know, the referee the other night, he's in the hole for 400,000, but it's just normal. Now, we just accept that as normal. All referees are, you know, having a run of outs.
14: Yep.
13: Maybe not as extreme as, obviously the referee, Ashley Klein, but they all go through patches where they don't win.
14: They do.
13: And that's what we like, normalising those ideas.
14: And I think teachers have got to be, explain to kids that every time you buy a scratchy, you're not going to win. There are some times when you don't win. Mm. And you can have a losing streak. That obviously in time will be offset by a winning streak.
13: You just have to wait.
14: You just got to wait.
13: Yeah.
14: It'll turn around. Yeah.
13: And patience.
14: Patience.
13: And you treat the losses with the same degree of, enthusiasm as you treat the wins.
14: That's right. Mm. That's right.
13: Nothing.
14: No. Now, this comes from Mark from Kembla Grange. Happy Rugby League. My interest was piqued when I heard the results of the poll in making Solomon Islands the 20th team and thus extending the Kafusi line.
13: Mm-hmm.
14: This got me thinking about our largest neighbour to the north, Indonesia. and whether the Indonesians are rugby league curious.
13: Well, I've been prosecuting the cause of the Biak pythons for a long time.
14: You have.
13: And the Biak pythons would be in the Irian Jaya part of Indonesia. They may have a separate country eventually. But that's a start there. And I'm open to suggestions. I think that there's been wonderful work this week done in the Pacific to the east with those three countries getting together.
14: Fiji and co.
13: Forming a really solid, opposition to China, expanding into the area.
14: That's right.
13: And with the Kafusi line is now almost ringed Australia.
14: Yeah, I know.
13: Which I never thought had happened.
14: No, but it's happening much faster than we imagined.
13: Exactly. Yeah. And

0: thought it happened.
1: No, no, but it's happening much faster than we imagined.
0: Exactly. Yeah. And so then we draw a line between Biak and Taiwan, where the oysters, Taiwanese oysters are.
1: Who are emerging, that's right.
0: Yeah, emerging. Mm. So I think Indonesia can't be far away.
1: No.
0: And I'm open to suggestions, really. Is it based in Jakarta? The Jakarta Giants?
1: Well, the Javanese are in the ascendancy Indonesia, aren't they?
0: They are.
1: It'd be, I'd be looking to get Java on side.
0: Ooh, the Java.
1: He's wondering how the NRL could tap into this massive market. At the same time, I was also considering the need for more minors being involved in grassroots rugby league. I recognise that many young fly-in, fly-out workers spend their week off in Bali, a territory of Indonesia. Suddenly it became all clear the Bears could take a couple of home games to Bali each year.
0: Great
1: and
0: idea.
1: Become the Bali Bears for a weekend, thus bringing rugby league to those curious Indonesians, while simultaneously roping in the FIFO miners on their week off and establishing a new hub for the Kafusi line. It's not a bad idea, is it?
0: No. One thing I know is that people play in the Northern Territory sort of competitions, even though they live in Melbourne. They fly up for the weekend and fly back having played a game of footy up there. Mm. I assume it's the same in the rugby league and so on as
1: right.
0: well.
1: Right. Okay.
0: But that's well worth thinking about.
1: It is.
0: Well worth thinking about. And if we could get the line somehow, not sure how it goes, Perth Bears up to Papua New Guinea, then across to Irianjaya, then Java, and then up to, you know, obviously the Taiwanese, then we've certainly expanded the Confucian
1: line. Then we can sit back and relax.
0: We can.
1: This comes from Ben of Caringbah. He says, is there any truth to the rumour that Nick Faldo will be a guest speaker in Australia during Golf Month this year? a PGA player for sure. I don't remember him as a great and rather known for his testy personality. So,
0: look, the only with Golf Month looming, I have been advised that Scotty Scheffler is thinking of coming. I don't know if he's ticked that box yet, but he's certainly got it on his agenda.
1: Well, I think this is a result of Rory being out here.
0: Yes, I agree.
1: Last season.
0: I agree.
1: And having Rory here was, I mean, it's done so much for Australian golf. Now everyone in the world wants to play here.
0: And the Sandbelt course is apparently luring them in.
1: Yeah. Well, there's nothing like it in the world, is there? Those Sandbelt courses in Victoria, they're world-class. World-class. Yes. Look, I don't know. I can't help you. I haven't heard whether
0: Nick Faldo will be here.
1: But he'd be fascinating to listen to.
0: And he could do it by Zoom and not come.
1: He could. I dare say he'd probably talk a little bit about winning the US Masters when he defeated Shark that we don't like to dwell on, but he might dwell on that. Yeah. No one could blame him. Could they? James in Glenillis, HG. Regarding your proposal of the canning of bush junk, I bring your attention to an article I read earlier this week on the ABC that rogue donkey has been processed into 4-litre cans in the past. It reportedly was unclear if it was for human consumption or not. As per the article, I believe it wasn't very palatable. They soaked it, boiled it, but nothing they did could make it very interesting. Consideration should be made in pursuing the makers of the canned donkey product in the ideal preparation and processing procedure for canning donkey, camel, pig and goat, amongst others. Should the canned donkey be produced again and used as a promotional product for the donkey circuit, he's wondering.
0: That's an excellent idea.
1: Not a bad idea. No. Nothing like sitting down with your mates watching, you know, fellas punch each other with a cold tin of donkey washed down with a chock stout.
0: Chock stout, yeah. Now, look...
1: That's the stuff dreams are made of, isn't it? Indeed.
0: Now, look...
1: Look, I've never come across canned donkey.
0: What?
1: I had no idea this was going on.
0: Is this something from the war or...?
1: Maybe. But certainly you could can pig, couldn't you? I mean, you don't see it much, canned pig, do you?
0: No, you can...
1: Can you buy canned pig?
0: Well, what an interesting question.
1: Spam or...
0: Well, that's what I got.
1: Canned pie. I don't know if that's pig, is it? It's, I don't know what it is. It's just sort of like a mush of sort of
0: various
1: jelly and meat.
0: Yeah. And
1: I mean, it's great.
0: Yeah. It's great on the sale.
1: It's great,
0: tomato.
1: Great on anything.
0: Yeah, great on cucumber, great on a sponge cake.
1: Yeah.
0: Grated on top.
1: Sure.

0: Anyway, and this comes from Gary in Hurstville. While pondering the State of Origin games, I wondered how one could determine the level of support for Queensland or for New South Wales. Then, noticing the upcoming census in August 26th, the answer struck me. If we truly are a sporting nation, then we need a section in the census about our sporting interests and affiliations.
1: Yes.
0: Oh, man, this has been crying out to happen for...
1: I know. Why hasn't somebody thought of this?
0: I know. What's going on? Who organises the census?
1: The government.
0: Government. I mean, what are they doing on this?
1: Yeah.
0: Nothing.
1: They just don't want to know.
0: They don't want to know.
1: Yeah.
0: So, New South Wales or Queensland? Sports of interest? Playing? Spectating? Ex-player?
1: Punting.
0: And, of course, one must be able to select things like none or anyone playing Manly or Collingwood. Do you think such questions are necessary for the 2031 census to ensure adequate facilities and heritage protection?
1: Well,
0: I think this... I mean, you can't plan anything unless you know.
1: Look, can I ask, should we start writing in on the forms?
0: Mm-hmm.
1: You know, because I think the census forms are already printed for the next one coming up in very soon, in a month's
0: August
1: time.
0: August the 26th,
1: August
0: says.
1: The 26th, okay. Mm-hmm. So what happens then is after that, as you point out, 2031's the next one.
0: Mm-hmm.
1: Now, surely a write-in campaign would draw the attention of organisers to the need for these questions. And maybe you mark it up yourself, you know, along the lines of what's been suggested.
0: Yeah, right.
1: Playing, watching television, et cetera.
0: Yeah, or just up the top of it, just say, you know, I love Manly, you know, Foz is doing a great job and I used to play a bit. Or something like that.
1: Oh, and I get all my rugby league from bludging on the blind side.
0: From bludging on the blind side. Mm. Okay.
1: Limited though that would be, but
0: Well, it'll get them thinking.
1: Yeah, that's right.
0: Because some of them, they'll pass it up and it'll get to the minister eventually. They want to know what? You know, what sporting team? Well, okay. Now, this comes from Brendan. He says, I was wandering around in an antique store not long ago and I saw a sign that piqued my interest. It was for Ghoulies Boar Stout, which is no longer made. It got me thinking, does the stout actually contain boar? And if so, what part of the pig? And if so, is this something that could be revived to help monetize the reduction of feral pigs, i.e. if you could sell feral pigs to the brewery, you get more shooters out there bagging pigs to make boar stout?
1: I can't help you here. I think I've seen an ad for this product, but that's all. I've got no idea if the porcine content.
0: It was a Castlemaine product. Yeah, boar stout. I don't think I've ever tried it. The only stout, Aussie stout I've known of is Sheaf.
1: Sheaf, yeah. Well, Cooper's. Cooper's making in the yellow.
0: Yeah,
1: label.
0: Right.
1: I think that's a stout.
0: Okay.
1: And there must be other stout makers. You know, the revolution of beer production and beer, you know, the new imagining of beer must have reached stout makers as well.
0: Yes, you'd imagine. Just finally, HG, this comes from Josh. He says, just checking, you clocked this from Pat Conroy at the National Press Club on Thursday. This must have been last Thursday week.
1: Yeah.
0: Tom Connell said to Minister Conroy, you've got your official ministerial positions. You'd like to say you're the unofficial minister for rugby league. Do you imagine a future in which the Australian government could support possibly a second team in future years in the Pacific as part of your rugby league?
1: Yeah.
0: Minister Conroy replied, well, I never say never. I'm looking forward to the PNG Chiefs, he calls them.
1: Oh, they're dead wrong. No.
0: Dead wrong, out of touch. Coming in 2028 and dominating the competition. And this is great for people-to-people connections. It's great for building the economy of PNG. It's great because it's based on a shared strategic underpinning, a strategic trust.
1: Whoa, I'm liking this language.
0: I am too. I just say to people who follow other codes like Aussie rules, and I'm being kind because I've got a national audience here, this is the first time in the history of the world a sport has been used for international diplomacy, and I'm proud that it's rugby league. This country is safer and more secure because of rugby league, and long may it be.
1: Wow, that's from the top.
0: That's Minister Conroy.
1: Now,
0: That, I mean, that's music to my ears.
1: Yeah, it's all bullshit, but...
0: It's music to my ears.
1: I agree.
0: You know, sure, there are going to be cynics.
1: Yeah, cynics.
0: Of course there are.
1: Yeah, it's bound to be.
0: But rugby league is doing something great, isn't it? It's bringing the world together under one umbrella of peace through violence.
2: As last season's The Zombie Apocalypse awaits collection on bin night, we are now in the season of Grope 754. The Watchmen of Faith have seen off the dreaded Forfeiters and declared peace in the galaxy's faraway cluster on Bludging on the Blind Side.

0: Yes, back on the Chain Gang, The Pretenders. Great tune from Learning to Crawl. Now, just before we go on.
1: We've had confirmation, HG, of Rugby League and Mudgee. This is Pete from Mount Victoria. He sent through some photographs of the excellent NRL facilities, a centre of excellence there, HG. And, of course, Mudgee Stout. He sent a photograph of the Mudgee Stout. So Stout is
0: coming.
1: Is coming, yeah.
0: That they have often take matches, NRL matches,
1: yes,
0: to Mudgee.
1: Yeah.
0: Maybe for a year or so,
1: wow,
0: to turn up.
1: Mm. Yep. Okay.
0: Now, just changing codes, the AFL has now got itself into terrible trouble with the problem of taunting.
1: Oh, dear.
0: Now, I can't imagine this happening in rugby league, but there you go. What happens is that there was an incident. It must have been last night or the night before.
1: Mm-hmm.
0: It might have been the Dockers-Sydney match. It was the Dockers-Sydney match.
1: Which Sydney lost.
0: Which Sydney lost.
1: Yeah.
0: And I think after leading, I think the Dockers didn't score a goal in the first half. And
1: wow,
0: so they really had a ball terror of a second half.
1: Mm.
0: Now, this incident happens. Taunting now is when a player, I think the player's name might have been Warner, misses a goal. Mm. Somebody comes along and taps him on the head. That's considered taunting, and so Warner is immediately given another free and then gets a goal. I think that's how the thing works out.
1: Okay.
0: So what I worry about this is that players tap each other on the head as a sort of, oh, well done, or, you know, you silly old goose.
1: Yeah.
0: Taunting, is that the thin edge of the wedge? I mean, language is going to get into trouble next, isn't it?
1: Yeah.
0: You called me a high-rise building. I don't like that.
1: No.
0: And I'm going to tell the teacher, i.e. the coach on you, the other coach, and
2: he just said that, right?
0: He just said that.
2: What are you going to do? He just called me that.
0: Yeah, and a high-rise building.
2: Yeah.
0: And I'm not.
2: And I'm not.
0: See, then you've got the other thing is standing over, intimidating.
1: Mm.
0: You know, so you often see the players once they're on a tackle, ah, you're a weak goose, and they sort of add a bit of to it. What's going on here?
1: Well, it's always been with us, taunting.
0: It has.
1: A good taunt can win you a match.
0: It can. It can.
1: If you taunt someone correctly, you can own that player. Can't you?
0: You certainly can.
1: As Grassy used to say to us, look, blokes, taunt all you like. The thing is, though, you've got to be prepared to wear one for the penalty. And that's the truth. I mean, you can taunt someone and they're going to lash out. If they lash out, then the ref's going to blow the whistle and you're going to get the penalty. So you've taunted, you've got the response you wanted, and you get the penalty. I mean, that's
0: pure
1: grub, really, isn't it?
0: Yeah, pure grub.
1: It's pure grub.
0: Yeah.
1: But taunting and grubbery go hand in hand. I mean, great grubs are great taunters.
0: Yeah, and it's hard to imagine how, say, somebody like Grub Green or Reed Marnie.
1: Grub Marnie continue
0: in the code because they're taunting every minute of the match.
1: All the time.
0: They're
1: born to taunt.
0: Now, what's the...
1: I don't think you can weed it out.
0: No.
1: I think they're dreaming if they think they can get rid of this.
0: Can I ask, consistency?
1: Yeah.
0: Consistency. It's almost impossible to establish consistency in a taunt.
1: It is.
0: One person's taunt is, in other words, bon mot. Is another player's bon mot.
1: I know.
0: And so you find it.
1: So you've got to look at intention, haven't you? And so an umpire in this instance has got to look at the intention. I mean, when he called him a tall building, what was in his mind when he said it? Was it to undermine the player? If so, yes. Well, penalty. Tweet! Or if it was, he said it as a means to boosting the player's confidence. He walks a little bit taller, think he's a tall building. And so there's no penalty, you see what I mean? But it's very difficult for an umpire to make those decisions instantaneously.
0: Now, I take your point is that the player called the tall building often lashes out.
1: Yeah, they do.
0: At the player making the comment that he's a tall building.
1: Yeah, and
0: that
1: then the
0: draws
1: taunter,
0: you to,
1: yeah,
0: yeah,
1: gets
0: know,
1: the penalty.
0: I know. And don't tell me that there's a lot of, you know, pulling the beard in that regard going
1: on
0: as well.
1: Yeah. And then you're going to have players saying, you know, making things up. He called me that. No, I never. Yes, you did. You know what I mean? And so an umpire's got to work out,
0: And is the taunt possibly the tap on the head? I mean, I've got to be honest here, is I don't see much wrong with the tap on the head.
1: No. What about a pat on the buttock? Is that just as bad?
0: Freak, common gear, now you got me thinking.
1: See?
0: And therefore the range between the tap on the head and the tap on the buttock.
1: Yeah. It comes back to intention, doesn't it?
0: Indeed, it does.
1: And an umpire's got to establish contention. What was going on in the mind of the player when that player tapped that player's buttocks?
0: And often it's the gesture of, you know, that you might...
1: And that can lead, that can go all sorts of ways.
0: I know.
1: And you've got to make a decision very, very quickly. Tweet, tweet! You know what I mean?
0: And the tap on the buttock often comes after, again, a shot at goal.
1: Yeah.
0: Come on, buddy, pick it up. Even the opponent will do that.
1: Yeah.
0: Yeah, sorry about that, matey. You know, I shouldn't have hit you in the head.
1: Yeah.
0: You know,
1: yeah.
0: Et cetera.
1: Yeah.
0: So, I mean, is it a meaningful...
1: No, it's madness.
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3: The Australian Hotel Association is demanding all publicans register their toilets as potential heritage-listed toilets of interest. All officially recognised toilets of interest will be placed on the National Heritage Register. This is Bludging on the Blind Side. Enjoy the flush, HG.
0: Yes, thanks very much, Stumpster. Now, the $5 billion... I don't resolve from my position saying they've sold the game out too cheaply, but what do we do as people interested in the game on how do we spend the $5 billion?
1: Sure.
0: Now, Verlander's fresh from his signing, most lucrative sports deal, has made building the game's asset base one of his major priorities. He's determined how to do it. This is spending
1: money. Like the Caxton Hotel.
0: Yes, that's right. Mm. That's right. That's right.
1: Well,
0: that's
1: that was right. A great purchase.
0: Or the Woolware Hotel.
1: Yes.
0: Or they might decide that they could buy Mould Park down in the Shire.
1: Yep.
0: Now, the players and the clubs are to be rewarded. They will be rich like never before, many of whom will be $2 million players. Because if you're getting, $500,000 a year, you only have to get four of those to get $2 million. It's that easy.
1: Yep.
0: Participation is high on the agenda as the ARL Commission looks to grow the games at the junior level and set up supply chain of rugby league players. I mean, I've got to be honest here, is I still don't, not completely convinced there's enough players to play for all the teams that are now mooted.
1: Yeah.
0: Global domination is in their sights and looks to expand the game beyond Las Vegas and take over Europe. I like the sound of that.
1: I like the
0: Australian
1: sound of that.
0: Teams going to Europe to play matches. Volandis also made it clear he wants to grow the number of assets that we've just mentioned. It.
1: Yep.
0: Already the game's assets are around $400 million. The plan is to expand their portfolio so the figure grows to $1 billion by 2034. That won't be hard to do.
1: No.
0: As the AFRL Commission invests assets as part of the doomsday plan to protect the game from the sort of financial disaster that hit during COVID. Now, I don't think I'm revealing anything here to say that you've been appointed to a finance committee with people like Reid Marnie and members of the legal finance people who look after Maloof, Kolomatangi Maloof.
1: Yeah. Mark Burris.
0: Mark Burris has been agreed to come on.
1: Yeah.
0: What's your thinking about how this process will work? Will there be applications from rural and regional rugby league to have a piece of that $5 billion to help with things like blowing up the jumping castle, like the urn? They're screaming out for people to come and put the urns on, car parking and so on, line marking, top dressing ovals and so on.
1: Sure.
0: Is that how you see it, how it's working? Grants?
1: Not to begin with, HG. No, as I said to Mark Saul Estlake got in touch for a little while as well. He's interested in joining the team, and I think he'd be terrific.
0: Addition.
1: He would. The first is to take an overview. And as I said to Mark, we don't want to rush this. Let's get it right.
0: What are you doing, meeting once a fortnight?
1: At this stage, yes. Yes, once a fortnight, only for an hour. And now the view is, as I see it, is to appoint what I'm calling rugby league wardens. And this will be a paid position of anywhere from 80 to 100K a year for wardens to live in various rural rural and regional communities and establish a 10-point plan in each community to get more involvement in rugby league. So that would be the first thing.
0: Are you seeing these people going to places where there's no rugby league
1: yes.
0: at the moment?
1: Yes.
0: Like, let's say, Corn in South Australia.
1: Or Warrandyte.
0: Warrandyte, yes, yes, perfect.
1: For example, yeah. That would be a good example to send someone as a warden. They would settle into town.
0: That a shop front?
1: They might have a shop front. It's up to them to, you know, they might join the Lions Club.
0: Yeah.
1: Apex.
0: Yeah. The tennis.
1: The local tennis community. They might even join an ARL club or affiliate. And just start talking rugby league, seeing what interest there is, introducing themselves to the principals of all the schools in the local area, visiting the schools once a week, providing the schools with balls, et cetera, et cetera. They would have a discretionary budget for investment into that community of perhaps maybe $1 million a year, something like that. We haven't got the fine details yet. Saul's going to get back to us on what
0: how to spend that amount, in that regard.
1: What that amount should be. He's going to get back to us a week after next, I believe. Mm-hmm. That'll be our third meeting. So it's all going pretty well, and it's pretty exciting, HG. I think it's very exciting. So we're going to see a lot more players in the junior rugby leagues to begin with, and then a very obvious, concrete, very
0: pathway.
1: Visible pathway then
0: yeah.
1: to rugby league success.
0: And
1: it's important to get families on board. I've been, you know, sure, you can get schools, you can get individual kids interested, et cetera, et cetera. But I've always seen rugby league has been a family thing. And we can get the family involved. Once you get the family committed, when they're all wearing Guernseys, sitting around, you know,
0: watching matches,
1: then you've got them. And when you've got a family committed, then that family will influence other families.
0: Mm-hmm.
1: And then you start getting what I call rugby league parties. And once you get rugby league parties happening in communities, then you're well on the way. And out of that will emerge players, coaches, referees. Let's not forget, we've got to provide pathways for referees as well. Kids who want to blow a whistle, they're there. We've just got to show them the pathway.
0: You know, the difficulties at the moment is Freddie's doing all that work by himself.
1: Has been, yes.
0: Yeah, has been.
1: Yeah, well, Freddie's going to have a lot of support now.
0: Yeah.
1: These wardens.
0: Say the billions of dollars,
1: yep.
0: part of which, it'll have to go to the pathways.
1: Yep.
0: Then we come to bigger questions. Mm. I mean, are you really that attached to buying assets? Mm. I mean, you invest...
1: Well, if they're going to increase in value... You'd be mad not to.
0: Yeah, no, that's true.
1: Yeah, you know, my advice, and Saul was talking about this as well. Now's not the time to be buying property because property's a bit of, you know, government policy is influencing property values at the moment. I'd sit back, a wait and see attitude when it comes to buying some more hotels for the rugby league, or indeed buying ovals, or buying clubhouses, or buying, you know, that Shark Park, for example. That would be a useful asset for the rugby league to buy.
0: I said to them,
1: now's not the time to do that. No, let's wait and see until these government policies, when it comes to negative gearing, et cetera, settle down and we get an accurate view of what real estate is worth in Australia at the moment. It's too early at the moment.
0: Yes.
1: You'd be mad to buy Shark Park now. Let's wait for 18 months and see what happens.
0: I reckon it's losing value by the hour.
1: I think it is too. And we've got to wait and see what Andrew Hastie, what the Liberal Party or the New Look Liberal Party and the New Look Liberal Party in association with what's left of the National Party and perhaps with One Nation, what view they have when it comes to reintroducing negative gearing. Well, if that's going to happen, that's going to change the landscape again.
0: Yeah.
1: So there are a lot of balls in the air at the moment.
0: Yeah.
1: And what I'm saying is, and I'm agreeing with Saul and to a lesser extent Mark Burris, we've got to wait till these balls drop. That's when we pounce.
0: Now, having said that, are you sanguine about money being spent overseas. Like the idea of taking over Super League, who cares about Super League?
1: I'm not interested in Super League, but I am interested in, as we mentioned earlier in the program, what's going on with the American, with the Tomahawks.
0: No, I accept
1: the
0: Hawks. That. I accept that.
1: You know, $200 million is not a, or even $1 billion, Saul is suggesting, go into American Rugby League.
0: And are we thinking of a competition with 10 teams?
1: Yes.
0: 15 teams?
1: Yep.
0: And no, these would be all independent of Australia.
1: They would.
0: 15 teams. Now,
1: out of which would come a national team.
0: Which would then
1: would be competitive.
0: With the best in the world.
1: At least with Fiji
0: England,
1: or
0: France
1: Italy or Papua New Guinea. Yes. I mean, I'm not expecting to see America, you know, defeat Australia anytime soon. But that's a dream they should have. And that dream, you know, sure, it's going to cost $1 billion, but it's worth it.
0: Now, can I ask, next hard one is, should they buy an airline?
1: Mm.
0: The demand of people to move around the world in planes is going to increase. People,
1: well,
0: never mind the, you know, the doomsayers who say the planet's too hot, we can't afford it.
1: Yeah.
0: Then, you know, the rugby league should prove them all wrong and buy several planes and have them flying all the time.
1: Well, that's not bad, actually. My suggestion, and this has been backed up by Saul and Mark, is that the rugby league should be putting a fair bit of investment into drone technology. That is the future. I've looked at the AUKUS proposals and I think they're mad. The cost of putting people in a, you know, creating a biosphere underwater in which people can survive, that costs a fortune.
0: Yeah.
1: You know, very, very small targeted submarine drones is the future in the protection of Australia. So you've got the Kafusi line doing the cultural work, and then if we had, you know, something like 1.5 to 1.7 billion small drones underwater, primed, ready to go, we're safe.
0: And you think the rugby league could get...
1: The rugby league should be part of that.
0: Get in the defence.
1: Yeah, because it's going to be worth a fortune. Just look what's been happening in Ukraine. Ukraine now are making their money by selling this drone technology all over the world.
0: Yeah.
1: Now, we'd be mad not to be part of that. Yeah.
0: No.
1: Now, if the rugby league is going to think about the future, then that's where money's going to be made. More than a couple of pubs.
0: Yeah.
1: You don't want to buy a couple of pubs, it'd be madness.
0: Or
1: Shark Park, mad.
0: Yeah.
1: But if you had, you know, a patent for underwater drone technology that can just lie dormant for years until it's woken up when needed to
0: earning
1: do the
0: money.
1: Job. There you are.
0: Yeah. Now, two other things. Would you suggest buying a betting agency? Like to buy the TAB.
1: Not bad. That's not bad.
0: Because that's an obvious earn, and you get a bit of a turnover there.
1: Yep.
0: And then persuade the government that the TAB, Rugby League, the NRL TAB, would be the key betting opportunity outlet for people involved in all transactions of a wagering nature.
1: Yeah, that's not bad. But it is a little bit landlocked. I think actually the TAB, I wouldn't suggest buying the TAB. I think that's last year's model. I think we would establish a new betting company at Bunnings Island in Papua New Guinea. It's a free port, no taxes, and with, you know, internet accessibility. I mean, kids can start punting without their parents knowing, you know, at a very early age. That's the future.
0: Now, can I make a suggestion in terms of matches that some money from this windfall go back to support people who go to the games? Now, I know this is where people won't like this because they think they only watch on television. They don't. Hundreds of thousands go to the games. Okay. Now, when we get there, how about an ice cream each for all the kids?
1: That's not bad.
0: I mean, sure, eventually you'll run out of 5 billion,
1: sure.
0: But it'll take a while.
1: Why not as well, HG?
0: Hot dog.
1: No, a little glass of stout for each kid.
0: Wow.
1: Just to give them an appetite.
0: For the ice cream.
1: For the sausage roll to follow.
0: Isn't that lovely?
1: For a rugby league sausage roll.
3: Footy Heads. The ethical obligation concept is a core value at the Bludge, along with a celebration of football and the belief that many officials and players cheat. We take the rough with the smooth and swerve around the sickos, pervs and weirdos at Bludging on the Blind Side.

0: Dan Sultan, Needing Love on the Bludge, Bludging on the Blind Side on ABC Local Radio and ABC Sport. And finally, the big one to spend the money on. Why doesn't the NRL buy its own platform?
1: Indeed.
0: Because let's face it, no one understands rugby league like rugby league people in terms of television.
1: That's right.
0: I mean, in the match the other night, they suggested that the Bradman best try was approved by the bunker because they had pictures from the corner post.
1: Corner post pictures. Yeah.
0: I never knew that was going on.
1: No, I had no idea either.
0: I mean, I keep a close eye on all this sort of rubbish.
1: Yeah.
0: But no idea. Mm. And they're nuts because they're always going to get screwed by networks because the network and the rugby league don't have similar interests.
1: Yeah.
0: They're competing interests.
1: That's true.
0: And who's going to control the great games, spread the great games, the important matches about?
1: Yeah.
0: Who's in charge of that?
1: Yeah. Yeah. Good point. Look, it was you're right, it was a sort of hand of God moment, wasn't it?
0: It certainly was.
1: It took me back to, was it Diego Maradona?
0: It was, in Mexico.
1: In Mexico, against England, I think.
0: Probably, yeah, that's the detail I could never get.
1: And he just punched the ball over the goalkeeper's head. it was brilliant, really.
0: See, a corner post camera would have picked that up.
1: Oh, easily would have picked that up. Mm. Yeah, indeed. But, you know, I had a word to Bostock after the game and I said, did you touch it? And he said, no. And I thought, well, you know.
0: That's good enough.
1: Yeah, that's good enough for me. I mean, why would he lie?
0: Yeah.
1: He wouldn't, you know. So, I had no problems with it.
0: But the idea of, this program is partly to blame. We generate a lot of ideas for... Over the years, a lot of ideas for Nine.
1: Yes.
0: Married at First Sight to a rugby league player, which they didn't take
1: up. Married at First Flush.
0: Married at First Flush. Mm. Yeah. Now, look, these are things that could fill up.
1: The World Cup food show.
0: Yeah. The World Cup food show. Yeah. That's going to have to be part of the next World Cup in rugby league.
1: For sure.
0: Anyway, ideas.
1: Someone is suggesting, actually, that the rugby league could buy all the private schools in Australia. And that they often come with grounds and... what have you, and you could enforce mandatory rugby league in each school.
0: That is a brilliant idea. That's I don't know that idea. You have to buy them all, buy a series of, you know, ones where the pathway that Freddie's been working on is straight out of the school, straight into rugby league, in the same way as we've been prosecuting the cause of jail prison leagues.
1: That's right.
0: Where the players run out of the prison van straight onto the park.
1: Sure. But, some of the schools like Holy Cross College and Patrician Brothers, they go naturally straight to rugby league.
0: Yeah, they don't.
1: And that's as it should be.
0: Yeah,
1: but some of these other schools, they

0: bit iffy about it.
1: Well, they're more rugby union centric.
0: Oh, well, we can't have that.
1: You know, like, I can't.
0: Oh, Knox or
1: Knox,
0: Joey's.
1: Thank you, Joey's.
0: Or Newington or whatever.
1: Yeah, they're the ones the rugby league's got to buy and turn that culture around to them so it makes sense and is built for Aussie conditions, not for conditions in the United Kingdom as they were in the last century or the century before.
0: Now, in overall, this is where I come back to my point.
1: Mm.
0: Is the NRL sold the rights for too little.
1: Yeah, far too little. Yep.
0: And then we come to player payments. You see, this is going to cause an explosion in the player payment market.
1: And that's not a bad thing. That's a carrot, isn't it? That's a carrot for
0: more
1: young people wanting to put their hand up.
0: Yeah.
1: They see how much, you know, a rugby league player is going to get. I mean, it's going to be comparable to, you know, NRL players in the United States. They get paid an absolute fortune. Look at the basketballers in the United States. They're paid for it. Look at the Premier League players in the United Kingdom. They get paid a fortune. Well, that's where rugby league's got to be.
0: What's the next big thing on the rugby league agenda? I know we can come into the end of the
1: World Cup, surely.
0: Yeah, but, you know, should money be put aside to try and boost the prominence of the World Cup? Mm. I mean, I'd hate to see the World Cup come to Australia, but I'm not quite sure.
1: A bit like what's happening with rugby union at the moment. It's not a World Cup. It's a what?
0: Yeah. It's an All Nations.
1: It's an All Nations. Is that it?
0: Mm. Mm. But I like the idea of buying drones. I think that's underwater drones.
1: Yeah. That's the future.
0: Yeah, and...
1: Yeah, rust freeze. You know, they've got to be schmick. So they've got to be able to lie there dormant for a long, long time.
0: Yeah.
1: Ready to be woken up.
0: Now, the other thing is I'm just wondering if there's a component of the AUKUS thing that rugby league should get hold of.
1: Mm.
0: I see the AUKUS thing seems to be hitting the roof.
1: Mm.
0: And people are losing interest rapidly. But
1: people are losing interest because, you know...
0: It's not going to be made.
1: No. I out of the AUKUS arrangement, and I mean, I might be wrong here, but I can't see Australia getting a submarine out of it. I just can't.
0: However, there is some creation of things which may be able to be used, as you point out, in, say, underwater drone technology.
1: Yeah. Maybe. But we'd have to, I mean, isn't it being made in the United Kingdom now, whatever this submarine's going to look like?
0: Well, that's a good question.
1: Yeah, see, nobody knows.
0: No. And they're not sure. They're changing the government there, of course. So the government might have a new idea.
1: Yeah.
0: Don't give them the idea about the underwater drones, though.
1: No, we'll keep that to ourselves. Let's leave that for rugby league to develop.
0: And with that cheerful note, it's been another wonderful couple of hours here, bludging on the blind side and coming up with solutions to a lot of modern problems. Of course, Andrew Moore has, as he mentioned earlier, 8 hours of real rugby league ahead of us. Mm. Enjoy all of that and join us next week for more Bludging on the Blind Side. Bye now.

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5: Collingwood in 9th, North Melbourne in 11th. Of course, there's only 10 that qualify for September. Friday night footy round 18. A huge night in the context of the season as we sit here in the second week in July. We'll have huge ramifications for what happens at season's end. The Magpies in the wildcard position at the moment and the Kangaroos on the outside looking in. Corbin Middlemass and Ben Cameron to call the footy. Tim Hodges on the boundary. There is no late change here at Docklands ahead of the Pies and the Roos. The legendary Cat Cameron Ling, Mick Malthouse, the coaching icon, with their preview as we count down to the Magpies and the Roos.

0: Mick, I've got a question for you about North Melbourne. Are they the most inconsistent, frustrating team of the entire season? Now, I know there's other teams who've had bigger fluctuations. The Brisbane Lions had 14 goals kicked in against them in a quarter, and then they could play amazing footy. The Giants kicked that 14 goals in a quarter, and then they can play horrible games. But I reckon if you just randomly walk past a television and you watch 20 minutes of a North Melbourne game, you are a chance to see football that makes you think, oh, hang on, the Kangaroos are here. They've arrived. They're finals bound and they're top four bound. Or you could walk past and watch 20 minutes and think they are the worst team in the entire competition by a mile in a competition that includes Essendon.
1: Well, I watched a little bit of the Fremantle game, and I've watched only little bits and pieces of some of these games, and they were the worst side in history. Honestly, the Dockers could have put the Peel side out, and that's their seconds.
0: Yep.
1: Honestly, it was just disgraceful. And that's why it's almost like I hate saying this, because I'm going to say I hate saying it because I hate seeing it. A game played last night, and we got North Melbourne Collingwood today, you go, wow, can we have some of that? But you know what it is, Lingy? And I thought about the 11 points is nothing to write home about. It was the intensity. Yeah. The intensity is not I think it is a skill. I think it's a skill by the heart and the mind going, I have got to put massive pressure. I cannot afford to step off here. I've got to hit the ball. Now, and that means that your touch then has got to be really good.
0: Oh, because you cannot fumble.
1: You cannot fumble. No. And that's why Dacos is so good.
0: Yeah.
1: That is why Pendlebury has been so good. They are not. They don't fumble the football.
0: Well, and that's my worry with North Melbourne. So Davies Uniacke, I think, is a good player.
1: Yeah, but he fumbles.
0: But, yeah, but can he jump and he might not be exposed totally to the pressure of tonight of what we saw last night. But I want to see a Davies Uniacke and a Shees on those types of players handle incredible intensity, incredible pressure that you're describing there, and be really clean and not just rack up touches for the sake of saying, I got touches.
1: Yeah.
0: Damaging, game-breaking touches, clean, under-pressure touches that actually result in scores for your team.
1: Now, I'm pointing something out to you here in the record again.
0: The pressure factor differential.
1: And yet...
0: They're 1-2.
1: They're 1-2, Collingwood and North Melbourne. So we now we are expecting that.
0: Yeah.
1: That's over the 14 or 15 weeks. So we should see that tonight.
2: Let's kick it down to Uncle Colin Hunter Jr. for the Welcome to Country.
3: We are meant on the lands of my ancestors, the Wurundjeri people. And I'd like to take this opportunity to pay my respects to my elders, both past, present and emerging, elders from all nations. But I particularly want to pay my respects to Evan Gavitt here this evening. But I always like to acknowledge the Aboriginal and Torres Strait Islander people joining us. I want to acknowledge and pay respect to you all. Wurundjeri, welcome. Wurundjeri Balik, Yimikundi Bik. The Wurundjeri people welcome everyone to land today. Wurundjeri, no, Budambor, War, Kondi, Nengnak, Dubunan, Bik, Balik, Bor, Tilikan. The Wurundjeri people want to look after and protect the land as they did long before. Wurundjeri country extends from the inner city of Melbourne. It goes across the mountains of the Great Dividing Range, west to the Werribee River, south to the Mordialloc Creek and east to Mount Baw-Baw. And the Wurundjeri people are part of the Kulin Nation and of the Wurrung language group. And while you're on Wurundjeri country, you're welcome to the traditional lands and the waterways of the Wurundjeri people. So, Wurundjeri, enjoy the game. Thank you.
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2: There it is, Uncle Colin Hunter Jr. with a welcome to country. Both teams in their First Nations jumpers tonight. Both of them really a spin on famous jumpers that the club have worn. So Emma Bamblett designed the North Melbourne jumper. It's an interpretation of the iconic Bounding Roo. So really the outline is the Bounding Roo jumper that we come to know from the late 90s and early noughties. It's a visual tribute to the 33 past and present First Nation players who have represented North Melbourne. Meanwhile, for Collingwood, it is predominantly the black and white stripes with the design in the middle and the black shorts. It was designed by 11-year-old Noongar Yamaji artist Jed Bennell. So 11 years of age, Jed put this together. It's inspired by the story of Bobby Hill. So that is depicted on the Collingwood jumper tonight. Of course, unfortunately, no Bobby Hill out there tonight for the Magpies in some way away, you'd think, still from playing senior footy, in according to their coach, Craig McRae.

0: No late change. Magpies, Kangaroos on deck. 8.5 wins the Magpies against 8 wins North Melbourne. It is worth keeping in mind when we analyse North's form, though. So out of their 8 wins, they've beaten Essendon and Richmond twice. So that's 4 of the 8.
1: Yep.
0: Their other 4 wins that they've had in that time, they beat Carlton way back on Good Friday in a game which we did when the Blues had the Horrors leading at 3-quarter time. They beat the Gold Coast with a kick after the siren. They beat West Coast once, but lost to them another time. And they've got one other win in that stretch, which was Port Adelaide way back at the start of the year in round one. So they are the 8 wins that North have.
2: I'm glad you brought up that Good Friday game that we were all at and we covered here. Some of the football North Melbourne played that day had me thinking, yes, finally, they've got something. I think we even spoke about it. They weren't going to win the premiership. They weren't probably going to finish top two or top four or anything like that, but I thought, yeah, they're finals bound, you know, especially with the top 10 format that we've got this year. They played some scintillating footy against a Carlton team that wasn't that bad back then, even though the wins didn't come. And that feels like an eternity ago for North Melbourne.
0: If they win tonight, this will be the highest-ranked team on the table they've beaten, Collingwood in ninth.
1: And that's a horrible stat, if that's the case. When you analyse how many first-round picks or thereabouts they've had in the last few years, where they've been, they've lost Horn Francis as a first-round pick. I'm not 100% sure what they got back. It was probably never equal to what they paid to get him. But outside of that, you know, we want to see players that have emerged as... Well, Sheasel is. There's no question. He is a top-quality player and a person. But you'd just like to think they've got more than just one or two players there.
2: Yeah, and I'm probably tracking a little bit about how some of their talented players are travelling. And, you know, look at Colby McKercher, who gets plenty of the ball.
1: Yeah.
2: But is he being taught the right way to play the game? And is it going to be high-impact stuff? Sheasel, I agree, is a star. And Davies Uniacke is a star. But are they getting possessions for the sake of possessions, or are they learning how to be impactful as players? They're all the little questions I keep having about this team.
0: No late change coming in. Collingwood and North Melbourne on deck. Friday night footy, round 18 on ABC Sport. Tim Hodges in the front row of the grandstand. Hodgie.
3: Hey, Corbin. Hey, team. Nice to be with you. A win at the toss of the coin for Nick Dacos and Braden Maynard, who both attended that the Magpies will kick to the river end. That's the right of screen if you're at home watching on the telly. Just one on the crowd. It is a monster. So the Magpies are telling us 50,000 tickets have been issued for this evening's game. Collingwood home game here at the Docklands. Anyone turning up this evening, it was standing room only. So if everyone has a ticket turns up, we are in for one of the biggest footy crowds we've ever had at the Docklands, which is really exciting. A freezing cold day in Melbourne. There is a heavy dew out there, so long stops are required. Just repeating, no late changes. And one to keep an eye out for tonight, guys, the broadcaster has been given permission to fly a drone inside the stadium this evening during the game. So we will be in for some very cool images if you are watching the broadcast, listening to us. So, yeah, I've never known or heard of that being given permission for a live sporting event here at this stadium before. So we'll be wild.
1: I dare you, Timmy.
3: Well, I reckon if Nick Dacos has a ping, he might actually be able to hit it. He's in that sort of form, Mick.
1: No, I'm daring you to a, you know what, streak.
0: Let's see what we get tonight from the drone action. I get the feeling we'll be talking about it one way or the other. There's no late change. The Magpies and the Kangaroos, 9th versus 11th into round 18. Is there room for the two of them in the top 10? We're about to find out. You're with Ben Cameron.
4: Cameron wins down the opening tap straight to Luke Davies Uniacke, who's wrapped up immediately. And a secondary ball up. It goes up quickly. Sherry backhands this down. Suck it on by Blamires. Josh Dacos picks it up. He sends Collingwood back the other way, up and under. And Zerha underneath it takes the mark. Centre-half back for North Melbourne.
1: Interesting where Dacos stood there.
4: Zerha gives it off to Colby McKercher. Little slalom run. His kick nearly a turnover, though. Josh Dacos spills it. Eventually, brother Nick comes to pick it up. He's wrapped up. His handball a turnover. Davies Uniacke takes it back. Sidesteps a couple. Kicks to full forward. Lucky's out the back and he marks. 15 out slight angle. And he'll go back and kick for the first of the game.
2: Terrific, Luke Davies Uniacke.
1: Fantastic, stood up.
2: That's the sort of stuff we've been asking for in our pregame, Mick. That ability, strong through the hips, look upfield and see your forwards.

0: If they've made space, get it in there quick and deep. And Nick Larkey said, thank you very much.
1: I just want to talk about Josh Dacos after this kick.
2: The perfect start. The North Melbourne skipper, five times the club leading goal kicker, hits the woodwork. Pokes it into the woodwork.
1: So the argument will be, why didn't you kick around the corner these days? They just say, from there you can.
2: Opening score of the game are behind, North by a point.
3: Oz set play straight up the middle, Maynard on the end of it, but touched on the way through, handball to Long, handball to Josh Dacos alongside the centre circles, hits up Schultz, lace out, and that is goal square virtually as Lockie Schultz will get the chance to poke him through, 40 out straight in front.
1: Well, that's when you analyse that as a captain, missing that, no one means to miss, but you take a chance from, 15 metres out, Lee?
0: Yeah.
1: And again, I'll get back to Josh Dacos in a minute. Before he has this kick, Lockie Schultz, let me just say that he's set up behind that pack and no one on him.
3: Big time turnaround. Larky misses the first goal of the game at one end and Schultz kicks it at the other. We're 2 minutes in and the Magpies with the first of the night. One straight. North Melbourne that one behind the poster for Nick Larkey. And it's Collingwood who score the first goal of the night. 2 minutes in. They lead by five. Friday night footy on ABC Sport.
0: Yeah, it's a really strange decision, Mick. So just to pile on your point, Josh Dacos is starting in the back six, but he's being totally freed up at the back of everything.
1: Back of the pack.
0: Yeah, back of the pack.
1: I feed back to him.
0: To be the back feed if need be, to run past if he wants to. Out of all of that, we know, everybody knows, North Melbourne should know that he's the one who they want to get the ball to if they go backwards at halfback. Obviously, Nick's the one who they've
1: got to come up to. Surely you've got to come up to that player.
0: He's the one they should cover and let somebody else be free.
1: Exactly.
2: Back in the middle, Cameron beautifully down there for Nick Dacos. He gives it to Jordan Ngoi. He'll kick inside 50, looking for a Marcus Schultz. Right there with him, McDonald spoils it out. Does well, throw in 45 around from the attacking goal for the Pies.
1: Well, that's really good ruck work and good clearance for the Pies. They look so strong in the middle. I know North Melbourne have got their strengths in there, but it's a really going to be a ball versus ball.
2: Collingwood by five, the opening goal of the game. Cameron taking it out of the ruck, coughs it up though. Sheasel emerges with it. Clears for North up towards the wing, looking for Trembath. Spoiled down by Maynard. Perryman arrives, picks it up for the Pies. Kicks them inside attacking 50. Marking contest. Sherry there with Cameron. Core two. Core ground level, gathers for North. He's stripped of it. Ball jars free. Sherry goes in. Tumbles, takes the footy. Wrapped up, ball up, left forward pocket here for Collingwood. 4 minutes played, the Pies by five.
1: Collingwood got the spare man behind the ball, really well positioned.
3: Get out of here, kick for Sheasel, just dumps it on the boot and out of defence. Larkey can't trap it, but comes back to him off the deck. Hand pass away towards O'Sullivan, Ruse off the back flank. Handball to Core, links up with Daniel, squeezes a kick out, back to Larkey. Marks on the logo, plays on immediately. The Kangaroos off and running over halfway. Good pressure on the kick, slides away to Houston, Pies intercept. Perryman, handball to Josh Dacos, to Long, handball away to side bottom. He goes laterally with the hand pass to Allen, who kicks for the wing and finds Memory
2: on the searching lead. He moves it on to McCreary. Running past the logo. Centering kick, looking for Schultz underneath it. Got clattered into. No free kick. Parker's there to clean up. D50 for the Roos. Handball puts a teammate under pressure. Parker tries to sort it out. Ball spits out. Buller. Then Parker can only soccer it away. Back to McCreary. Collingwood ball again. Side bottom. Centering kick and he finds Josh Dacos. Attacking edge of the square, jabs it inside 50. Membry drops it. Anderson steals it, snaps and misses. They were queuing up the Pies.
0: Yeah. North Melbourne are in a mess at the moment.
2: They're at sixes and sevens, North Melbourne. 1-1-7 plays one behind, 5 minutes and change into this game.
3: Luke McDonald marks the kick out, goes long for the wing. Whitlock competes, spills down to Spargo, gang tackled, ball up on the wing.
0: I'm going back a couple of minutes now. Why didn't Nick Larkey just kick the ball to Trembath, who was out on a lead, and then they turn it over, and then there is zero organisation to work out what they're trying to do defensively. Back six and through the middle of the ground.
3: Roos from the stoppage, O'Sullivan to Daniel, now to Davies Uniacke, all by hand. He kicks it to Trembath, who marks in the middle of the ground. Hand pass to Sheasel, open forward 50. Curtis, the target, he's got it.
1: Well, he's a good player, Curtis. Smart player, held his ground. just watched the kicker before he made any movement. He

0: Watch what the kicker was going to do. The kicker put the ball out a little bit wider. He was able to run onto it. He's probably the smartest forward they've got. In fact, he's one of the smartest forwards going around, Curtis.
1: One of four inclusions for the Roos this week. So he hasn't played the last three, missing with suspension after that dangerous tackle that concussed Hamish Davis of West Coast. It was way back in round 14. Curtis at right half forward, moves in, drop punt is good. The Roos are in business. They get their first of the night. North Melbourne 117, Collingwood 117. Game's tied after 7 minutes. Friday night footy on ABC Sport.
2: So the good sign for North Melbourne is when they've gone forward and attacked, they've actually looked pretty good.
0: Yeah, they have.
2: The kick into Nick Larkin.

0: was way back in round 14. Curtis at right half forward, moves in, drop punt is good. The Roos are in business. They get their first of the night. North Melbourne 117, Collingwood 117. Game's tied after 7 minutes. Friday night footy on ABC Sport.
1: So the good sign for North Melbourne is when they've gone forward and attacked, they've actually looked pretty good.
2: Yeah, they have.
1: The kick into Nick Larkey where he should have kicked
2: two marks inside 50.
1: Yeah, and then that one to Curtis. Both of them back leads getting in behind their Collingwood opponent and some good smart kicks. So that's big ticks on their ball movement and their attacking play. The worry is the fact that they are so disorganised defensively across the ground. And if Collingwood get their hands on the ball more often than not, they're not going to be able to stop them because they are all over the shop. But obviously, it comes down to some contested ball. If North Melbourne are winning the ball enough and they're using it like they have been early on in the early signs, there can be some real positives there.
3: Collingwood home game tonight at North Melbourne's home ground. Cameron wins the tap down. Davies Uniac, he takes it. Court holding the ball. Advantage Collingwood. Lipinski comes away with it. Short kick to Schultz. He gets it back. Lipinski. High half forward. Sells some candy. Looks inside 50. McStay bursts through his hands. Free kick. Core infringed. And McStay will go back and kick for goal. Looking for Collingwood second.
2: Well, he's been rewarded for dropping a mark.
1: Yeah, he has, hasn't he? Mick, down here, this would have infuriated you. So Dylan Stevens lets Lipinski step him inside.
2: Yeah.
1: Rather than using the boundary as your friend, if you keep him boundary side, all of Stevens' defender teammates can know where the ball are going.
2: Exactly.
1: As soon as he got stepped inboard, Lipinski had options galore. Oh, that would drive you bonkers.
2: Well, I tell you what else I really would drive you bonkers is that Caleb Daniels is going to be picking up.
3: McStay fires on goal and swings it through. Had a little bit of reverse swing on it. But he finds the major opening. Collingwood have two of the first three goals of the game. 2-1, 13 plays, 1-1, 7. 8.5 minutes into the opening term. Mick Malthouse and Cameron Lee.
1: Mick's just given us a tease. Caleb Daniel playing on
2: Scotty Pendlebury. Now, when I say him playing on him, no, Scott walked onto the ground and started to shuffle the Collingwood players around, so he ended up on Caleb Daniel. Now, we know that Caleb is a wonderful little player, but the term is wonderful, little, and Pendlebury will find space if he picks him up, and he's...
1: He's got him, yep. And so Caleb Daniel wants to have ball in hand.
2: That's right.
1: Defend.
2: That's right. He thinks he has to defend. So that's a very smart move by Collingwood and also Pendlebury.
0: Pies by six. Our leading goal kicker with one more to his tally is Davies Uniac, tackled at the restart. No prior. We'll have the ball up again. So Dan McStay, 27 goals for the year. He's six clear of Lockie Schultz. Memory one behind him.
1: Mick, you're pointing at Josh Dacos by himself at the back of this stoppage. Why is it Josh they're letting be free?
2: They're still not walking to him. He is... It's just unbelievable that you'd let a player like that be free.
0: Third ball up in the middle. Simpkin trying to get it out. Did so eventually to Stevens. Surge kick forward for the Roos. Ball hits the deck. Bounces into the path of Darling. Says, get off me to Howe. Shakes the tackle. Gives it to Sheasel. Kicks laterally and Whitlock marks right on the 50. Now this is Matt Whitlock, of course his brother Jack, playing on this ground tomorrow afternoon for Port Adelaide. That is a horrific kick, and it turns out to be exactly what North wanted. A mark in the corridor, and Dill Stevens will have a look from 50 out straight in front.
1: That was
2: You can't defend it. Collingwood were in the right position. That is just a shocking kick. But I'm just going to come back to this Dacos thing. If you want Nick or Josh invested on ground, don't play on them. And that's exactly what's happening. Even though he's supposed to have a forward. I can't believe it.
0: Last time they met, Mick, both Nick and Josh were in the votes in the Brownlow medal. Dill Stevens to tie the game back up. And misses out to the left and behind. Collingwood by five. 11 minutes in. Friday night footy on ABC Sport. No late change.
1: The old thing, don't get beaten by what you know. We know Josh just going to get a heap of the footy and use it beautifully.
2: Give it to Billy Frampton.
1: Yeah, or risk it being Dan Houston. Now, I know he is an outstanding player as well, but risk it being him who hurts you a little bit off half-back.
3: Howe short to Frampton, back to Howe, kicks into the middle, and Nick Dacos marks. He sets off with it. Nowhere to go immediately. So now he'll kick around the wing. Maynard low down, takes the mark, gives it off to Swaddling, running by, kicks inside 50, and that is perfect for Pendles.
2: And where's his man?

0: He marks 40 out directly in front.
1: And do you know what he's done? So Caleb Daniel got sucked up the ground,
2: yeah,
1: and he was the one chasing Nick. Scott Pendlebury then just worked his
2: straight
1: way back
2: in the forward line,
1: back in there. And the other player who plays a little bit like Caleb Daniel, who wants to just get the ball, Colby McKercher ended up being the one.
2: Yep.
1: So Scott's just going to keep rotating between the North Melbourne defenders who don't want to defend.
2: Why can we pick it up here then?
0: Scotty Pendlebury, drop punt from 45, is out to the left. No dice. We heard him speak to Tim Hodges pre-game and explain that it was a calf corky last week. Collingwood by 6 points, 12 minutes into the first.
3: Yes, Cooper Harvey to the back pocket for Parker, and man on the mark, Angus Anderson didn't come back the required range, so that'll be 50.
2: Well, he actually pushed him and then tried to grab hold of him, so 50 all the way, though. They are 50s.
3: Parker, he's got a man free, and Luke McDonald, his fellow vet, out on the broadcast wing. Marks plays on, shifts the ball down to half forward, and Sipkins got it. Of course, did the dance with Collingwood last October in the trade period. Couldn't get a deal done. Comes back as a roo. That's a nice neat kick into the leading lane of Larky, who marks at left half forward, five in from the boundary.
1: Again, I quite like North Melbourne's ball movement.
2: That's very good in the forward line.
1: Yeah, and the way they're entering their forward 50, that's not the concern. It concerns the other facet of the game.
2: Outside of 50 going back to the 10-yard square. So that's three-quarters of the ground digging.
1: Yeah, but the attacking part and their ball use has been promising.
2: He's got to kick this. He's club captain. He's just got to knock it over.
3: Hit the post the first time round. The kick is left and stays there. Two behinds for Larky to start his evening. So he's 33-22 on the season. It's a five-point lead for Collingwood, 13 minutes in.
2: That's the second kick out of the square, and they've gone to the 50-metre line and running it straight into their forward line.
1: And it is gone.
0: They quickly go up the middle. How away to Houston to Maynard. Kicks up to half-forward Anderson. He gives it off towards Membry. Steps around his man. Eyes the sticks. Collingwood go coast to coast. They went Wooshka. And Membry with the finish. The Pies by 11. 13 into the opening term. 3-2, 20 plays, 1-3-9. Mick Malthouse and Cameron Lynn.
1: All right, so North Melbourne players, let's get one thing straight. Your captain has the ball. He's going to take 30 seconds to have a shot at goal. So you've got all the time in the world to set up. Collingwood have shown you once already they are going to have a set play
2: up
1: the middle, and all the players know where they're running. You have to be switched on to that and smarter. No, let's get ourselves set up early so we take that away from them.
2: Lingy, it's the old-fashioned, you know, do the grass or do the man. And I've seen some really good sides this year just go, right, we're just going to man up and force the kicker to have to find a target. Now, that's not difficult. That's just a mind job.
1: Yeah.
3: Second time tonight, scoring from a kick out. Restart back in the middle. Sheezel grabs it, tackled straight away. Schultz has got him and a ball up.
2: Yeah, it's pretty ordinary. You don't score. That's the third way of scoring, and you just don't score from that. It's almost the primary source at the moment.
3: Yeah, two goals, one from kick out so far tonight. Collingwood, what they've done to North Melbourne, they lead by 11 points. Out to the wing it comes Collingwood's way. Perryman just waxing with Houston, and now Harry puts it inside 50, kicks to full forward. They come from all directions. Spoiled away by Luke McDonald into the path of Zerha. Hand pass to O'Sullivan. He flicks it out wide for Stevens. Now McKercher, short kick finds Zerha. He marks it right half back. He's one of five guys out there only for North.
1: Terrible kick.
3: That have played in a winning team for Collingwood against Collingwood as he tries to link up with Simpkin, and Simpkin's going to be pinged for a throw. Collingwood get it back. It all started with a bad kick from Zerha, and a free kick for the Pies, 70 out, right half forward, and Ned Long.
1: Another player who's back there just to get a few kicks is Zerha.
0: Long kicks it towards full 40 from the side. Hardiman. Good intercept mark at fullback for North Melbourne. He flares his kick out wide for Simpkin on the back flank here, North.
2: There's no movement forward of the ball, though, for North. And as a consequence, it's going to be a wrist kick.
0: Simpkin waits his kick towards Finn O'Sullivan, who does well under closing pressure from Long.
1: I love him, Benny.
2: Yeah.
1: Finn O'Sullivan.
0: He waits the kick. On to Sheezel, working it down the dockside wing. Now Stevens up for Larky. Desperate spoil coming in from the side. Puncher, appropriately, he got a fist to it. He punched it out of play. A great spoil. Collingwood by 11. Throw in half forward here for the Kangas.
1: Have you ever seen Benny so happy? He's wrapped in that.
0: He didn't have much of a chance in that contest, but he had a puncher's chance.
1: Stop it.
3: All of the above. Boundary throwing spills down in front of Jack Crisp, trying to get a handle on it close to the line. In the end, it's McStay. Shot a hand pass over his shoulder, and that ends up out of play. Last disposal free for North. So North are going to get it. Simpkin takes it 70 metres out, kicks to the hot spot, floating through Frampton. Picks it off. Intercept mark at fullback. And here go the Magpies. We've seen this already tonight. To halfback for Swadlin, the only teenager out there. Kicks down the wing and turns it over. And Luke McDonald with the intercept mark for North. Play. Last disposal free for North. So North are going to get it. Simpkin takes it 70 metres out, kicks to the hot spot, floating through Frampton. Picks it off. Intercept mark at fullback. And here go the Magpies. We've seen this already tonight. To halfback for Swadlin, the only teenager out there. Kicks down the wing and turns it over. And Luke McDonald with the intercept mark for North. It's corridor for Sheetal.
1: They've got to turn this into something. They've got the numbers. Oh, that's not the option.
4: Well, Parker just loops the handball over the top, sets a task for McKercher. He then coughs it up, goes back and wins it again for North, then turns it over. McCreary takes it, shanks his kick. Gore tries to keep it in front of himself. Buller arrives. Gore's under the pump, and he was clipped high. Free kick. And a little reprieve for North. They take the advantage. Collingwood by 11 points.
2: This is the worry. When North come away, they kick the ball to one of three. Yeah. So what are the other... Why are they holding hands in the middle of the ground?
3: She's a Zerha. Hand pass to O'Sullivan. Caught. Humpstead, he got a hand pass away. Zerha now under pressure. Hot potato to Stevens. Kicks down the line. It'll work out. Simpkin marks it half forward. Hand pass to Trembath. Hurried kick to full forward. Floating through Howe. Can't complete the mark. Larky's out the back. He's hit the post from the top of the goal square. He had more time than he thought, and in the end, Larky now has three behinds in the opening term. He's hit both posts, and he's got 0-3 to start his night. Collingwood by 10. We're 18 minutes into the game.
2: If they score from this, this will be... You've just got to be so critical, and they're going to find a target. You can see where it is behind the play. Yep. They're just finding space.
4: Howe kicks around the city wing out to Swadling, who handballs it onto Anderson. He's bracketed quickly by a couple of roos and a ball up.
2: Well, they've stopped it, but it's stopped, 60 metres out Collingwood's forward line, so not a great job again.
4: Cameron taps it down to Nick Dacos, his handball into the back of a teammate. It spills for North. They come away with it. Blamire's kick, that's a turnover. Maynard picks it up, sends Collingwood inside 50. Parker gets in line with it, marks defensively for the Kangas and shifts it out to the dockside wing.
3: Stevens will collect on the hop at half back and then pulls the kick back to the outer corridor. It's a good option to Cooper Harvey. He takes the mark. Son of Brent Harvey, of course. Hand pass away to Simpkin. Inside the forward 50 and moved out of the way too easily. Whitlock, Frampton with the intercept mark. Of course, you mentioned Tom Blamire's moments ago. This is the game.
4: Yeah.
3: We've referenced it all season. The former Collingwood staffer worked in the commercial team in the front office of the Magpies and plucked out of there to play in the preseason for the Kangas. Gets to play against the team that we used to help represent in the corporate world.
4: Side bottom, contest kick to the wing. Up they go. Core puts his fist through it. Crisp, first to arrive for Collingwood.
1: That's holding the footy.
4: Handball under pressure. He's pinged anyway, holding the ball.
1: Crisp looked at North Melbourne Blake and then just ran into him, almost wanted him to tackle him.
2: Yeah, exactly.
4: Stevens, the free kick for North. Up towards the contest. There's a whistle on this play as well. And Larky, the recipient.
2: He's thankful he's too far out.
4: Oh, he's going to get 50. Oh, Nick Dacos through the protected area.
1: No, I think it's against Maynard for not standing, isn't it, Benny? And instead, I thought Punchy was standing the mark.
4: Well, Brett Roseberry sort of pointed at Nick Dacos.
1: Yeah, okay, righto.
4: Well, it's running by.
2: How nervous is he going to be? Is he going to kick around the corner, Lingy? Come on, yes or no?
4: Mark set 12 metres out, slightest of angles to the left. And Nick Larky, who's kicked three behinds, hit both goalposts, is wasting no time. Trots in, into a skip, drop punt is a goal. If at first you don't succeed, try, try, try, and try again. Fourth time lucky for Nick Larky. Collingwood by four, 3-2, 20 plays, 2-4, 16. Time on in the first.
1: Poke again, Benny. It was a little half kick and wasn't confident.
2: He didn't want to think about it, though, did he?
1: No,
2: he didn't use his 30, he used three.
1: No. I'm watching the replay, Benny. I reckon it's Maynard, who was the one who had the ball in his hand and then he gave it back to Larky.
2: So he should have stood the mark.
1: You know, they're saying he should have stood

0: to the mark, but Puncher was standing there. So he was like his opponent. So he's standing the mark. But then Maynard throws the ball to Larky and then leaves and points to Puncher and saying he's the one standing it. I don't like matter, those being
1: it,
0: paid
1: does
0: as
1: Does it matter who stands on the mark? It's a stupid rule anyway.
2: It's not meant to. Anyway, North out of the middle. Davies, Uniac, handball to Simkin. Hand pass wide for Stevens. Kicks to Sherry at half forward. He waited for it, and Jeremy Howe got himself involved, punched it out of play.
1: There's one player that probably should play next year. Given that Darcy Moore is questionable with his muscle injuries, and he's in good form.
2: Congrats to him, Jeremy Howe, too. Life membership tonight, AFL Life membership. So 285 AFL games, home and away matches, and finals, plus 14 pre-season games and one representative game. So that gets him to 300 competition matches for Jeremy Howe and AFL Life membership. The boundary throw-in, we got a repeat stoppage on the ball up. Headlong involved in a tackle there on the bottom of the pack. Up it goes. Half forward here for the Kangaroos. Sheezel first possession. Hand pass away to Stevens. Tries to spin out of the side bottom tackle. He can't. Steele's got him. And a free kick for the Magpies at centre half back. Collingwood by 4 points, 22 minutes into the game.
1: Yeah, you can recognise your strength, and one of them is he's not built strong enough to get through those things.
3: Collingwood by 4. Side bottom to Cameron, to Pendlebury. Back to side bottom. Low kick from Pendles. The old mates combining again on the back flank. Side bottom just pokes it out for Josh Dacos. Little lateral lead, ends up with the footy.
0: Not a lot of movement, isn't there, Mick?
1: No,
0: this is going long down the line. Darcy Cameron will be the target.
3: Cameron can run and jump at it. Hands to it, doesn't quite take the mark. McStay roves the pack. Lipinski receives it from him, gets it off to Ed Allen. Back to Lipinski. Carell close to the boundary line. Handball to Allen. Handball to side bottom. He'll dump it on the boot. Pick up and under towards half forward. Harvey tries to spoil it out. Or O'Sullivan rather. Rode by Pendlebury, who gives it off to Dacos. Nick Dacos from the acute angle. He sends it across the face and a minor score. Collingwood by 5, 23 minutes into the first term.
2: What was the umpire doing? Peter Bales down there, umpire number 35, just all of a sudden was in the space, and Nick Dacos all of a sudden was almost in his vicinity, had to jump out of the way, wrong side of the boundary line.
1: I reckon Dacos could have scored that.
0: Yeah, I agree, Nick.
1: There's two players. Around the ground, he would have found those targets. I just hope, as I've said before, the reliance on Dacos, I hope he doesn't think that everything has to go through him as well.
2: Roos coming out of defence. Ball ends up out of play. Half forward for the Pies from the boundary throw-in. O'Sullivan got a hand pass away to Simpkin. Hurried kick down the wing. Frampton puts his fist through it. Punches the ball away, but straight to Blamires. North back with it. Handball to Sheezel, to Davies Uniac. Forward hand pass. Finds Banch. Moves it quickly. On to Spargo. Back to Banch. Mowed down by Josh Dacos. And a ball up centre half forward for the Roos.
1: I just don't get that hand pass.
0: Yeah, but that's on Charlie Spargo. So Banch, this is his seventh game. He's demanding. He's screaming at him. Don't call for it with your back to the play while Banch is...
1: Well, you've got two forwards forward that were both clear. Forwards that were clear.
0: Agree.
1: No wonder they get confused.
3: Blamires hurries the kick inside 50. Darling can't trap it. Frampton picks it up for Collingwood. Last line to punch it to side bottom. He gets it away to Howe. Room to just roam for the time being. Exiting kick, looking for McCreary, who inadvertently sockers it out.
0: One boundary umpire said out of bounds here. One said... Lasso.
3: North ball, Hardiman moves it on to Zerha. Towering kick inside 50. And Trimber stands tallest in the pack and clonks it. Sherry came through like a wrecking ball. And Trimber ends up with a footy 20 out directly in front.
1: He can do that.
0: I like him.
1: Yeah, he can do that. That's why he's so interesting in the ruck as well.
0: Yeah, I love the fact he runs and jumps in the ruck, and then he can just launch into a pack. And
1: he was,
0: that's a good grab.
1: Too right. He just murdered the pack, didn't he? Took two down with him.
3: To hand North Melbourne the lead, he slides it through. It was unconvincing. It went about head height. No one was on the line, but he's kicked it. And the Kangas lead, can you believe that, Mick Malthouse and Cameron Ling? 3-3-21 Collingwood, North 3-4-22, 2 minutes to play until quarter time.
1: Well, I think, Benny, I'm just going to correct, I can't see other. Is it 11-13 inside 50?
0: Yes, it is.
1: Yes. So North have been, in the last 10 minutes, have I reckon they've doubled their number compared to what Collingwood have done. So they are controlling the football. Maybe they've cut the points off for a start off and they've been able now to cut them off coming out of the back line. So there's some good play by North Melbourne defensively. It's whether they can maintain it, Lingy.
0: Yeah, that's the big one. That's still what worries me. I think Collingwood have butchered the footy a little bit in the last 8 minutes, given it back to them.
1: Mm.
0: But North's ball movement has been good from the start of this one.
2: Second lead change of the night. North by one. Nick Dacos out of the middle in the engine room and burns off Davies Uniac. The kick is superb to Pendlebury, who marks a true centre-half forward. And just a well-weighted kick into the leading lane. The Collingwood vet, and he'll have it. Have a look here, just inside 50, right in front.
1: Who's he on, Corby?
2: That's Caleb Daniel.
0: Yep.
1: I just don't get it.
0: Mick should
1: not get. This should be fixed in the coach's box. We're getting it up here. What are they doing up there?
2: 38 years of age, the oldest man on the ground. The game's record holder, Pendlebury, knocks it through. Returns Collingwood to the front. And the lead swings again. The Magpies by 5, 4-3 to 3-4. 27 gone in the opening term. Friday night footy on ABC Sport.
1: Well, they're going to fix it up. Look, Caleb Daniel, with all due respects to him, as big a heart as he's got, he's no match. He falls off. He'll be outmarked anyway. But the simple fact is that his first priority is he sees the goal line, he looks for a pack so he can crumb off the pack or set it up to play. You leave a smart play like Pendlebury and Dacos with the ball in his hand for a start-off. Dacos with the ball in his hand is generally, when he's outside 50, is going to find a target. You can't have that in front of you.
3: Thoughts of Mick Malthouse, the triple premiership coach, and Cameron Ling, the legendary cat. Friday night footy on ABC Sport. Sherry hooks it down to the back. Simkin takes it, turns it over to handball. Ed Allen and the Pies back the other way. Handball to Cameron, his handball knocked down. Now it's in the muck. He wins it again, Cameron. Gets it out to Schultz, to Long. 45 out, eyes the goals. Kicks it, no. Hit the post on the way through. So a minor score. Collingwood lead by one straight kick, 28 minutes into the first.
2: Pies won the last six games, by the way, head-to-head with North Melbourne. The Roos' last win over Collingwood way back in 2019. It's caught at the back pocket for Cooper Harvey. He's going spare at the umpire. The man on the mark coming closer to him. Hurried kick down the wing. Bottom of the pack comes to Larkey. Hands it to O'Sullivan, who's crunched in the tackle, holding the ball.
0: Oh, it had to be.
1: Well, I thought he was going to call it, though.
0: Yeah, he tried to get the arms up. And just got nailed. Had to be held in the footy.
1: There's Josh Dacos again running free.
2: Ed Allen rewarded. Gives it to Josh, who kicks inside 50. Schultz the leaper at the back. No mark. Falls down to McCreary. Hand pass to Lipinski. Handball to side bottom. Just trying to tap to kick inside 50. Put it out on the full.
0: Oh, Mick. Scott Pendlebury was free. About 15 metres out straight in front.
1: Uh-huh.
0: Now, it didn't get to him because of what happened with side bottom, as you called, Corbs. But Pendlebury just too smart. Just... Caleb Daniel got sucked to the contest. He snuck out the back. He was on for another goal there.
3: Core kicks to the wing. Free kick going the way of Tristan Sherry. Pies by six. Closing in on quarter time. Sherry in the helmet. Kicks up towards half forward. Larky in the marking contest. Sport away by Puncher. Name and nature today from Puncher as it falls down at the base of the pack and we'll get another ball up.
1: You've got to be lucky to get a push in the back these days, especially if you've got your head over the football.
2: Five debutants for the Magpies this year, Liam Puncher. First game last week against the Suns. Davies Uniac tackled immediately at the restart, ball up again.
1: Now, North Melbourne have got two spare behind the ball. I just find that it's just excessive and unnecessary.
2: Sherry down to Simpkin. Hurried handball away to Riley Hardiman. Hurried kick forward right on the bell, and that'll do us through one. So, quarter time here at Docklands, Friday night footy on ABC Sport. And it is Collingwood by 6 points, 4-4. They lead North Melbourne 3-4, 28 leads 22 at quarter time. The goal kickers, Lockie Schultz, kicked the first of the game. One to Pendlebury, McStay and Membry. Meanwhile, for North Melbourne, their three goals coming through Larky, Curtis and Trembuff. It's a busy quarter for Nick Larky, who's a fascinating conversation piece at the moment. He had five kicks in that opening quarter, kicked one goal three, and hit both posts. And he had three behinds before he kicked his first of the night. There was no late change coming in and no major injuries to report out of that opening term. Your thoughts throughout the night, 0437 774 774, the SMS number. Back with the thoughts of Mick and Lingy in 15 seconds from now. 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
2: Handball to Josh Dacos alongside the centre circles. Hits up Schultz, lace out. And that is goal square to goal square virtually as Lockie Schultz will get the chance to poke him through 40 out straight in front. Big time turnaround. Larky misses the first goal of the game at one end. And Schultz kicks it at the other.
3: They quickly go up the middle. How away to Houston to Maynard, kicks up to half forward Anderson. He gives it off towards Memory, steps around his man, eyes the sticks. Collingwood go coast to coast. They went Wooshka. Mark set 12 metres out, slightest of angles to the left. And Nick Larky, who's kicked three behinds, hit both goalposts, is wasting no time. Trots in, into a skip. Drop punt is a goal. If at first you don't succeed, try, try, try, and try again. Fourth time lucky for Nick Larky.
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2: Sounds there from the opening term. We had three lead changes, and at quarter time, it is Collingwood who lead it by six over North Melbourne. Friday night footy on ABC Sport. Cameron Ling, the legendary cap, and the coaching icon, Mick Malthouse.
0: Mick, it was, given the score, unsurprisingly, a pretty even quarter of football. So contested possessions, dead even. And it felt a little bit like whoever won the contested possession actually had some good threatening passages of play. I, early on, thought North Melbourne were moving the ball well, but I was extremely worried about their ability to defend. It felt like they were all over the shop. They got slightly better as the quarter wore on, but I almost felt like it was Collingwood's rushing their kicks a little bit and some poor kicking that allowed North Melbourne to defend better. And then when you see Nick Dacos or Josh Dacos or any of those good kicks of the footy, good decision makers with ball in hand, get the footy. North Melbourne still looked at all at sea defensively, and Caleb Daniels, one we spoke about throughout that first quarter. The fact that they are so disjointed and disorganised defensively means that North Melbourne, every time they get the footy, gee, they're going to have to make the most of it, because if they don't, and Collingwood have more opportunities, Collingwood are going to score very, very heavily.
1: Lingy, if I was to say, sitting up here as a former coach, just looking, and this is not a bag the coach is doing, I know how hard it is, but I have no interest in, I'm here on behalf of the ABC, so therefore my bias cannot be with Collingwood.
0: Yep.
1: And so therefore I try to look at the game and think, what would you try to do? And I would identify players like Nick Dacos, for some. I think everyone knows that, and I've said before, if it stopped now, and I said it this week, if it stopped now, he'd win the Brownlow. He's that good, and because he can use the football so well.
0: And Finno Sullivan's trying to do a little
1: trying
0: bit
1: of to, control. But yep. and probably the fact that he hasn't dominated the ball at this stage. But these are things you can control. It's hard to control that. These you can control. For those that are out there not looking at the game and listening to us, if there's a ball up around the ground between centre-half forward and virtually to 30 metres out of Collingwood's goal, Josh Dacos sets up 10 metres off the back of that pack. No one mans him up. So if there's a ball up, feedback goes straight to him, and he's such a good user. He has not only got the opportunity to get it, he can pursue the ground and go, I'm going to left, I'm going to right, I'll go long, because no one's going to touch me. We're always taught this, that clubs line up the way they want to with Tom Stewart, Andrews of Brisbane, Nick Larky of, Blakey of Sydney.
0: Yep.
1: And your idea is to find a forward that we go, you know what, I've got to now go to him because I'm going to free up Joe Blow because he's not as good. And they're not, and that's unpredictable because he's not used to it. So there's your quarterback, if you like, in American football, who can just set the play up. That's number one. Two is, Pendlebury goes onto the ground. I just watched him go on the ground and go, No, no, I want... we'll shuffle around, boys, because I want Daniels, because I know Daniels is going to start between the goal line, the bounce down, and the square. So he's going to be in line there. I'm going there. He won't go anywhere else but there. So when he goes there, it's a matter of time before Pendlebury keeps getting it, because yep. He's too smart, he's too big, he's too strong, and he's going to start kicking goals.
5: Absolutely.
1: So there's the three things that you'll be addressing at quarter time, if you should have addressed them during the quarter.
3: Thoughts of Mick Malthouse and Cameron Ling. Tim Hodges between the benches.
2: Just an update from the North Melbourne bench, Benny. Tom Blamires from the Kangaroos, he's in the rooms having a concussion test. It was an incident I didn't see, and he snuck down during the quarter time break. So that is a blow for the Roos, one down at the moment.
3: Thank you, Hodgie. We'll keep our eyes across that. You'll let us know. Sherry tapping it down. Free kick from the restart. Collingwood leading by 6 points. Simpkin, the recipient. Out to Davies Uniac, towering kick inside 50. Pack forms. Maynard puts his fist through it. She's with the first to respond. Snaps from the pocket. Out of bounds on the full. Ambitious effort. But running hard towards the boundary line.
0: Yeah, it was. Really tough. But I like seeing him get forward and get those. Have shots. That's what the good mids do. That's we're talking about. Nick Dacos is the best in the business right now. On his form, he kicks goals. He sets up goals. That's what a midfielder needs to do.
3: Howe takes the kick, shorts it to Maynard, exits the D50 to a contest. Cameron caught behind, spoils it down, works out for McStay. The Pies chain it through handballs. McCreary away to Swaddling to the goey, who's swaddled by a few Kangas. He's wrapped up and caught holding the ball. Free kick to Riley Hardiman on the dockside wing. Collingwood by six.
1: Took three players to nail him.
2: Hardiman. A long left-footed kick inside 50. They come from all directions. Knocked away by Frampton. Swaddling collects at half-back. Hand pass away to Maynard. Kick smothered. Ricochets out of bounds. Another throw-in half-forward for the Roos. So 6-point lead for Collingwood. 4-4 to 3-4.
1: That's good pressure. Really good pressure by North Melbourne to keep the ball in the front 50.
2: No late change coming in. Tom Blamires in the rooms currently. More to come on the Kangaroos bench. The only injury concern so far. Trembath tries to reel it in. Dispossessed. Spills to Crisp. Can't quite trap it. Threw the shoe at it. Can't clear the area. Picked up by Davies Uniac. Hand pass goes back to Hardiman. He's a left footer. Kicks it to full forward. Floats its way there. They get a mark to Darling.
1: Yeah, great body work. That's 290, 200 and whatever it is, games of experience. Just
0: 336.
1: And holding his ground against a young player, not moving and holding it, knowing the ball's going to fall in front of him.
5: Yep.
1: And that was, I mean, he'd have to be every bit of, 100 kilos, 110, 105 kilos.
0: Of just stacked hard experience muscle.
1: Yeah, exactly. Yeah.
2: He's the oldest Roo out there at 34. Darlene skips in and goals. And he levels the game. 2 minutes into the second term. 4-4, 28 apiece. This is Friday Night Footy on ABC Sport. Cameron Ling, Mick Malthouse.
0: And that's where the absence of Darcy Moore is felt, obviously, given that, as you called it, 336 games of experience and not many for his opponent. And it was a floaty sort of ball.
1: It was a shocker, finger breaker.
0: But immediately Jack Darling read the flight, knew, as you said, it was just going to land basically in his stomach. So all he had to do was fight and keep that position and almost let the ball come into his stomach.
1: Yeah.
0: And he can wrap his arms around it and punch her. Just could not get around. Couldn't punch it. Fist. Exactly right. Terrific play, Jack Darling.
1: When they go forward, they actually look impressive.
0: Yeah.
1: It's just a matter of the rest of the ground just wobbles around a bit for them.
3: Sherry goes early, so Cameron takes it out of the ruck, spirals it inside 50. Parker intercept marks for North. Moves it on to Simpkin. He'll kick up the middle and Sherry's in space. Accepts it. Has O'Sullivan running by. Looks in that direction now. Hits him up 51 metres out. He'll kick to the pocket and Banch is in space. He marks 40 out, 45 degree angle, left forward pocket.
0: Again, Mick, they do look good in attack.
1: Yes.
0: Their ball use is good. They've got some dangerous patterns. They're running inside forward 50 to allow marks in that area of the ground. The worry is the other way, but fortunately they had Luke Parker take that intercept mark.
1: They got experience with
0: Just get things rolling. And from there, they were very open.
3: Third game of the season for Zach Banch. His first since round 5 against Brisbane. Drop punt here. He steered through expertly. Melbourne snatch back the lead. Third lead change of the evening. 5-4-34, plays 4-4-28, 4 minutes into their second term. Friday night footy on ABC Sport.
1: 173 centimetres tall. He's not only... Now, he's kicked his goal. He's got to defend that ball where Larky and Darling may struggle to, you know, put pressure on. And if he can create goals and find that space because he's ignored, because he's totally ignored then by a Collingwood defender who saw him run wide. This is going up the ground. And he found the space.
5: Absolutely.
0: And if you were him, you'd be watching the tape of Nick Watson every single week. Learn to play the way Nick Watson plays.
1: Yes. Yeah.
2: Cherry pumps it down to Davies Uniacke, tackled by Cameron. Ball up in the middle of the ground. Off the SMS, Andy says, absolutely love the Mick and Lingy combo. I'm getting a clear idea of what's happening, what's working and what isn't. No fear to criticise, just pure analysis. Cheers from Andy.
5: Thanks, Andy.
2: As Jack Crisp stands up through the tackle, kicks to full forward, and there's Schultz. He marks, plays on by hand. Mick Stay can walk it in and pumps it up into the top deck. The Pies get level. Two for Mick Stay, 5-4-34 apiece, and back and forth we go. 6 minutes into the second term, Friday night footy on ABC Sport.
0: But again, Mick, it's the Russian roulette feel. So we've just spent a bit of time pumping up the Kangaroos. If that ball goes the other way, gee, it looks worrying for North Melbourne and very, very dangerous for the Pies. And centre bounce clearances or immediate follow-up ball-up clearances are just so crucial.
1: And one-on-one.
0: Yeah, nice and easy.
1: Yeah. I know Ford's going to take marks, but backline players just bring it to the ground for that. And then it'd give you a 50-50 chance. That was just a straightforward, put the body into him, put the hip inside his hip, put your arm up and smash it clear, but caught right out.
3: First multiple goal kicker of the evening. Neither ruck decisive. Davies Uniacke twisting, turning. Handball to Sherry. Snaps it inside 50. Big first bounce. Darling brings it down. Tries to follow up for North. Inside their attacking 50. Out to McKercher. He's slung down in a tackle. Ferocious from Braden Maynard.
0: It was, but well done, Jack Darling.
1: Too right.
0: Marking contest. Follow up at ground level.
3: Sherry with the palm down. And play some volleyball. And Sullivan goes in. Cameron for the Pies manages to shovel it out. Houston's stripped of it. Ooh, and again, they pile on. A ball up, 48 out from the attacking goal for the Roos. Scores level.
0: We got it going up a notch a little bit. There's some bit of physicality here.
2: Ruck Shearer down. O'Sullivan whacks it forward to the advantage of Whitlock. Hand pass away to Curtis. Surrenders in the tackle and the ump says ball up.
1: Yeah, that's a hand pass under pressure that not controls. So he puts his teammate under duress, you know, puts it at his feet. Hand pass, you just got to hit targets.
2: The pack forms at the feet of the players and we'll have the ball up again.
1: And Caleb Daniel trying to free himself up too behind the ball.
2: Ruck Shearer down. Picked up by Sheezel. Got a hand pass away to Colby McKercher. Handball to O'Sullivan. Hand pass back to Daniel. High up and under to full forward and Darcy Cameron's back. Last line of defence for the Magpies. Lends a hand, takes the intercept mark and shares it with Perryman.
3: Perryman, the exiting kick. He was put down as well, Perryman. Houston drops the mark. Time to recover. Off to the goey. Kicks around the city wing. Finds Schultz. Schultz lifts the handball over the top to Pendlebury. In time and space. This is usually dangerous. Steps back, kicks off a step, and spots up Lipinski. Perfectly weighted kick. Time, space, and Pendlebury usually ends up in a good result for Collingwood.
1: Now, I look, when that ball was in the front 50, I looked behind to see North Melbourne set up. They had one totally free player and another one who was mixed in between, didn't know where to go up or go back. So in other words, we'll call it even, except for the plus one. When that ball started to move, all of a sudden that one was gobbled up. Pendlebury had multiple targets to kick to. Very poorly done by North.
3: Virtually directly in front, 30 metres out. Lipinski gives Collingwood the lead again. A fifth lead change of the match. Back-to-back majors for the Pies as well. 6-4-40 plays, 5-4-34. 9 minutes into the second, Mick Malthouse and Cameron Lee.
0: I'm glad you said that, Mick, because we, of course, and quite rightly so, will marvel at Pendlebury's ability to buy time and space like he's done throughout his entire marvellous career. But Caleb Daniel and Charlie Combin were the ones near him. Both of them just almost sagged
1: off
0: him.
1: Stood off him.
0: And then everybody else in the North Melbourne defence just kind of stood there. Mm. And Collingwood and Lipinski just were allowed to float down. So if you come at Pendlebury and close your space down, and then the targets are closed down, even a champion like Pendlebury can look rushed.
1: That's right.
0: But he can have that much time when he's got options galore, and poor defensively again.
2: Back in the middle of the ground. Quick hand pass away from Sherry. Intercepted, though, by Lipinski. Collingwood back with it. Handball to Cameron. Handball to Lipinski. He gives it out wide for Sidebottom, who's tackled. We'll have the ball up in the centre square. Collingwood by six. 6-4 to 5-4. Sherry falling to ground. Grabbed the footy, got it out, but straight to Goey. Collingwood the other way. Kicks the centre half forward. Clean bowls a couple. Core goes off the deck. Sockers it right in the middle of the ground. Cameron had a play on it, lost it. Curtis for the Roos. Handball to Sherry. Kicks for Darling.
0: Lockie Schultz has done something behind the play. Keep going.
2: Darling goes long to Trembath. One out in the cage. Turns Houston inside out. Hand pass back inboard. Finds Curtis. Goals. And the Kangas get even. 40 points apiece, 6-4 plays, 6-4, 10 minutes into the second term, Friday night footy on ABC Sport. A couple for Curtis, Tim Hodges on the boundary. Hodgie.
5: Yeah, Lingy spotted this. Lockie Schultz landed awkwardly. Looks like a left ankle being helped off with the doctor and the physio, and they're taking him straight down to the rooms. Doesn't look at all comfortable, so Schultz to the Magpie rooms.
0: Yeah, it looks really painful. We'll just wait on the replay if we can. He's showing us a replay of the goal initially. It was well done by Trembath again. Curtis in a great spot. Worked hard to get there and finished off really nicely. Again, really like Trembath. Like his ability to contest. Like his athleticism, his height, his size. He created that goal for Curtis.
1: Should have been better at Houston, shouldn't he?
0: Yep.
1: Houston's experienced player should have done a lot better.
3: Five goals in 10 minutes in his second term. Trembath down, but taken by Degoe off to Nick Dacos. Kicks Collingwood inside 50. Daniel does well to spoil, but the Pies win it through Buller. Off to Long. Pendlebury fumbles. Coming through Zerha. Back pocket for the Kangas. Gets it away to Core. To Stevens. Back to Zerha. Collard. Tackled out of play, and he'll get a free kick. Not too happy with the treatment either. Bull Zerha. Scores level, 12 minutes into this second term. Zerha kicks for Sherry or Trembath. On the logo on the wing, ball hits the deck, sock it out. Spits out to Darling. North back with it again. His handball for Sherry. He's wrapped up quickly. Taken to ground by Maynard, who's, well, I would say taking the angry pills tonight, but this is consistent with last week from Braden Maynard. The scores level.
0: Fair bit of danger in that tackle.
1: Yeah.
0: I know nothing's going to come of it, but...
2: Umpire Brett Rosebery just waiting here for Sherry to put his boot back on. Collingwood player and Darcy Cameron threw his hands out saying, are we really waiting for that? Ball goes up. One down by Cameron. Gets a second play at it. Hand pass away to Long. Handball to Degoe. Feeds it forward to Nick Dacos. Tackled straight away by Daniel. Got boot to ball. Stevens knocks it wide. Knocks it out of play and a boundary throw-in.
1: Collingwood finding a lot of space in front of the pack. So North, if they win it, looks good. If they don't, Collingwood are able to get a little bit more room in front, not only behind with Josh Dacos, but in front.
2: 6-4-40 apiece. Back and forth affair so far from the boundary throw-in. Finn O'Sullivan, hurried kick forward. It's been busy tonight, close to the boundary line, and out it goes as Frampton puts a body on Trembath, and a free kick is going to go Collingwood's way, I'm fairly certain.
1: Well, if that's out on the full, Oregon's come off.
2: Yeah, the umpire.
1: Oregon's come off Collingwood.
2: The umpire called out on the full, and I think this is inadvertently, as you said, Mick, you've called this superbly off the boot of Frampton.
1: I reckon it's a North Melbourne free kick.
0: And they're
1: because what he tried to do is he tried to protect the ball so it went out.
2: Yep.
1: So he can get the old lasso, but it's come off his boot.
0: Yeah, and they were buying time there, the umpires, to let the arc get involved, and they've confirmed exactly what Mick was talking about.
2: Has anyone spotted the drone so far tonight?
0: I don't know.
2: It's zipping around. Hodgie said there's a drone out there taking some pictures from overhead under the roof of Docklands tonight as Trembath goes all the way back to Daniel and now all the way back to Zerha. And he handballs away to Core.
3: Got to charge it. As Core kicks deep inside 50. Darling's down there. Sherry to it. Comes down to ground level. They all pile in. Is there a high free kick? No. We'll ball it up. 25 out from the attacking goal. Here for the Kangas, scores level, 14 into the second. Friday night footy on ABC Sport. She's all put down. Sherry and Cameron. Ladder wins it. Maynard takes it for Collingwood. Tumble punt beyond defensive 50. And Combin intercept marks for the Kangas. Charlie Combin just dumps it into the forward pocket. Darling are running jump at it. Frampton a spoil out.